0: on Nealis, and in the end, a former Red Bull man forced to put that out towards the corner flag, as we're going to have to see. Maybe it's been something we haven't seen all season long, if this Sinchuk and Owusu partnership can start to bear some fruit with Alexis Sanchez just around the corner.
1: Well, the last time there was both guys scored was against DC United. Owusu got three
0: hat-trick for and Owusu set up and Sinchuk a gorgeous setup to an Addy Sinchuk. It
1: was for his first of the season.
0: Easily the game of the season for Prince Owusu. Now Sinchuk able to scramble it back to Herbes. Pereira filling in on the right. Back to Brian Vera. Vera weighing up a strike from distance again. You only knew it was a matter of time before he was feeling it yet again. Similar space and similar distance from where he scored an absolute worldie just 2 weeks ago. And that one could not stay down. And
1: what do you say?
0: I think we might see one of those every game now for Brian
1: Vera. I
0: think
1: so. And I go, as a coach, what do you say when a guy strikes it from there? You say, listen. Okay, go ahead. You scored the like arguably the best goal of the season.
0: Absolutely.
1: Fire away, big man.
0: You got to. You absolutely have to, with Sean Johnson sending the ball long off the restart. Pereira with the header. Strike winning the second ball. Owusu flicking it to Sinchuk. And Addy Sinchuk in between a couple of bodies in black, able to just spring it forward. Hefty forced to just play it out for a Montreal throw. And it's taken quickly by Petrasso. Back to Pereira. Luca Petrasso just holding it in along the touchline. Forced to go back to Vera. And Montreal will reset.
1: And, John, when you're talking about a game 20 minutes, 22 minutes in, there's been all kinds of opportunities for both sides.
0: Pereira fouled by Kurikawa. And it's going to be a free kick for Montreal right near midfield. We're also seeing now, you know, the first time we're seeing consecutive starts from Danny Pereira for Saint-Piet. And so, nothing against the captain, but of course you have to make some future planning if you're CF Montreal. Herbes towards Petrasso. Petrasso towards strike. Can he keep it in along the corner flag? He can. Now trying to take it along the byline, shifting it onto his right foot. Noah Strait going for a long run. Tight angle, takes a shot on anyways. It falls to Petrasso. Petrasso back to Herbes. Herbes with a moonshot forward, and actually Anadi Sinchuk with the slip there. Vera putting some pressure on Baribo, who goes over. No foul given by the referee. And Montreal keep up possession in DC's half of the pitch. Latoury on the left to Petrasso. Inside towards Strike. Strike able to come back and win the ball. Petrasso in between a couple of bodies, laying it off to Sinchuk, and he should have turned. He had all kinds of space to turn into, but instead tried the 1-2 back to Petrasso, and it's easily cleared by DC United.
1: And again, Montreal showing some great possession, great attacking flair that we haven't seen. Maybe with the Sanchez announcement, Montreal players have decided, wait a second, we've got to still show that we can do it without him in the lineup.
0: Pereira to Neal. Across to Sinchuk on the right side. Working onto his left feet to Pereira in some space. Back towards Herbes, who pops up on the right. Montreal with some interchange now, positionally. Herbes to Sinchuk. Pereira keeping up his run. Sinchuk going to try taking on Kurikawa. Laying it inside to Ceballos. Back to Sinchuk. Sinchuk getting the ball stuck under his foot. And it's Jackson Hopkins on the yellow card. He'll try and start the counterattack. A great possession by Hopkins as he's able to break away from Pereira and Latoury. Ball towards Baribo, though, leaving a lot to be desired. Easily cut out by Vera. And Montreal going back the other way with Noah Strait yet again. Noah Strait has been all gas, no breaks in the early going here. Owusu back to Strait. Strait playing it back to Latoury. Now Ceballos in the middle of the park. Towards Owusu, flicking it to Strait. Strait heavy touch though, and that's cleared away by Nealis. Again, only as far as Vera, as Montreal continue to mount the pressure they've continued to seemingly mount the last 10 minutes here against DC United.
1: And again, DC United just looks on their heels right now, defending Montreal with possession. Every time the ball gets cleared by a DC United player, it goes to a Montreal player, and Montreal gets on the attack again. And DC United really, really, really this time right now, as Montreal mounts the pressure, continues the touches, and forces DC United to defend, defend, defend.
0: Vera across to Ceballos. Moving centrally is the Colombian, trying to slip it in towards Owusu. And he goes over in front of Peltola, and I think he's lucky to not get a yellow card for simulation as the ball was way out of his grasp. But Owusu going to ground, no foul given, as there shouldn't have been. And Sean Johnson on the ball right near the DC United penalty spot as we're 26 minutes in here on Retro Night. It is the return of the Montreal Impact for one night only here on TSN 690. Nil-nil between the Impact and DC United. Montianu can't link up with Nono in the middle of the park.
1: Well, the best player for this DC United team so far is the guy that picked up the yellow card. Hopkins has just been a real handful down the left-hand side. Ceballos has done a good job, but Hopkins is still finding ways, winning battles in the midfield, taking players on. And if it wasn't for that yellow card, he'd almost been flawless in that first 26 minutes of this game.
0: Ceballos putting pressure under Kurikawa. Good turn from the Japanese left back. Laying it off to Hopkins. Montianu calling for it, getting it from Hopkins, but just a bit too, little bit too much on it. And it goes right into the path of Thomas Gillier. As again, this Neil Montianu battle, something to follow. Feels like we are just in the early stages of what is going to be potentially quite a lengthy act today between the two sides.
1: Well, again, we're talking about when you look at the right-hand side, Simchuk is normally having by Bugai that plays in behind him. The understanding between those two has been very good so far this season. With the rumors swirling around about Bugai being offered maybe a contract to go back to Europe, so now you've got a different player in behind Simchuk, and those two haven't really played together to understand what they do.
0: Ceballos could find to Pereira. Pereira has strike down the left side, decides not to go to him just yet. Laying it off to Petrasso. Strike asking for it, gets it. Latorre filling in just ahead of him. Strike once again going for a bit of a run, laying it to Owusu. Owusu tight angle, and I think, yes, that went off of Nealis and out for the first corner kick of the match for CF Montreal is Noah Strine having a very lively first cameo in this match, Grant Needham.
1: And we've been harsh on Noah Strine, but he has been very good today on that left-hand side. Getting on the ball, taking players on, Petrasso overlapping, understanding between the two of them out there. And this is the best we've seen from Noah Strine in 28 minutes of football.
0: And Matty Sinchuk across to the right of Sean Johnson to take this. So it's going to be an outswinger for Montreal. The Ukrainians stepping up. A little bit of a flat ball towards the back post, and actually far too close to Sean Johnson in his six-yard box. And the 37-year-old will settle things down and roll it out to Kurikawa. Rather poor delivery from Nadi Sinchuk, all things considered.
1: Too close to the keeper inside the six-yard box. A keeper of Johnson's stature is always going to come up and get that one. You've got to either drift it farther out to the back post, or you've got to put it to the penalty spot and let your players go get it. A little bit of a misfire there by Sinchuk.
0: Kurikawa inside to Cervania. It's been a long time since we called the midfielders for DC United getting on the ball. Kurikawa trying the long switch out on the right side to Hefty. It actually falls to his countryman Nono, cut out by Luca Petrasso, but Montreal not doing enough with the ball, and a shove by Brian Vera is going to get a free kick for Ty Baribeau and DC United. And Baribeau, clutching at his face after that, gets up and makes his way towards the Montreal 18-yard line. And so this is going to be about 30 yards out, just about in line with the edge of the six-yard box. And coming across to take it is going to be, I believe, Dozel, the midfielder for DC United. And so Montreal's first free kick to have to deal with so far tonight.
1: And again, right there, Brian Vera, overly aggressive, gives away the foul about 35 yards away on the right-hand side, left-hand side of the pitch for the Montreal team when they're attacking. But I like the aggressive nature of Brian Vera. I like the fact that he's not taking any prisoners, trying to win the ball. The referees allowed a few challenges to go through this time, a little bit too aggressive, give away the free kick, and now it's up to the Montreal team to defend this set piece.
0: So it's two players in the wall for Montreal. It's Noah Strite and Danny Pereira. Clipped inside, headed away by Vera. Peltola just lofting it forward for DC United. The header won by Cervania, and Baribeau is able to nod it just past Gillier. And that is nearly a moment of madness from Luca Petrasso, who let the ball bounce in front of him instead of going up for it. And it was Cervania who was able to get just enough of a header on it. I'm not sure if the offside flag was going to go up, but Baribo was looking down the barrel of his 12th MLS goal of the season, but he just put it wide to the left of Gillier. Ceballos towards Sinchuk. Ceballos going with some trickery here ahead of the Ukrainian, lofting it forward towards Ebers, trying to judge the bounce, able to keep it in for the moment, plays it off of Cervania, and out for a Montreal throw down the right side.
1: Not the prettiest breakout for Montreal, but it's effective. Gets into Habers, and Habers does a very good job under pressure, controlling the ball, and making sure that Montreal retains possession.
0: Now out on the left, it is Noah Streit. Playing it back to Vera. Vera to Pereira. Cross now to Ceballos. All kinds of South American flair now for CF Montreal on the pitch. Sinchuk in towards Pereira. Laying it off to Latoury. Back to Danny Pereira in some space. To Sinchuk again. Montreal trying to build this up slowly down the right. Pereira couldn't get it past Hopkins. Bit of a flick back from Baribo. Can't release Nono though. Good track back by Streit to steal that ball away from Montreal.
1: And I think that Sinchuk has got to look forward and look up a little bit. Ceballos gave him the ball and made a great run behind the defenders. Sinchuk plays that ball diagonally through, and Montreal might have something there.
0: We've passed the half-hour mark here at Stade Saputo. Match day 20 in Major League Soccer. Montreal and DC United tied 0-0. Vera to the chest of Owusu. Back to Herbers. Herbers slipping in Owusu, and he can't get it past Johnson. The fans crying out for a penalty they're not going to get. We'll see if VAR are able to put their thumb on the scale here as Streit is fouled by Dozell, and the Englishman walks away from the scene of the crime. And Prince Owusu looked like he'd been slipped in all alone. I'm not sure if he got a touch on the ball just ahead of Sean Johnson, but he was going to need something to clip it over the MLS veteran, as we get a chance to see the replay in just a moment here, as Ebers, a great slip into his countryman Owusu. Owusu with no touch as Nealis with an absolutely fantastic sprawling tackle, as it looked like potentially a pass from Owusu in the end. It is last ditch defending of the highest order by Sean Nealis, and Montreal now are going to have to attack this free kick with Fabian Ebers standing over it. Looked like he was going to play it short. Instead, he is going to eventually clip it in. No, he plays it short. Streit laying it off to Pereira. Danny Pereira going towards the corner flag. That one off the training pitch, not exactly amounting to much. Now played towards Zanatti Sinchuk. Sinchuk lofting it high up in the air. Ceballos back across goal. It falls to Streit, who gets it horribly wrong. Noah Streit, top of the box. I think that went backwards from where he was intending for it to go. And now Brian Vera on the ball, shifting it back out on the left side to Pereira. Montreal trying to regain their shape after this as Petrasso goes back to the left-hand side. Ebers stays out there, gets the ball from Pereira, playing it back to Brian Vera. Neal now trying this near side with Sinchuk. Kanadi Sinchuk, pass Gurakawa, across inside. And just a little bit too close to Sean Johnson. No one attacking it at the near post. And so far, it seems to be a bit of a familiar storyline we're attacking here, Grant Needham, with lots and lots of attacking prowess from Montreal, just nothing to show for it just yet.
1: Well, again, and you can see Sinchuk, every time he gets the ball, it's Kurikawa and Hopkins that drop all the way back. They do not let him go one-on-one against anybody. And that's where Montreal's got to take advantage. Two guys drop back to Sinchuk. He's going to have to find Ceballos that is in behind him. And that will be the opportunity that Montreal might be able to spring forward. But again, Montreal's had some great build-up play, attacking down the left, attacking down the right. And they just have not been able to convert anything. And some brilliant saves by the keeper.
0: Ceballos can't get past Hopkins. Good tracking back by the American. Kurikawa closed down by Sinchuk in towards Cervania. Turn from the Japanese fullback. Back to Nealis. Nealis turning away from Ebers. Montreal trying to continue the press, and Sinchuk looking for a bounce that he's not going to get. It will be a DC throw near the near side corner flag. Montreal again in this first half attacking from left to right, as DC from right to left, and that one goes off the shin of Victor Latoury and out for another DC United throw.
1: A great battle down this right-hand side for DC United. Hopkins versus Ceballos. Those two guys, this is the first time we've seen Ceballos in a Montreal uniform, and he's been impressive so far against a guy that's very, very, very difficult to handle.
0: Just very stagnant at the moment down the right side, and a foul called on DC.
1: On Montianu, it's just he's grabbing onto Neil's shirt, and then he's complaining to the referee, and Neil's going, you got to grab my shirt. You got to let it go sometimes.
0: He's a tricky character, that Montianu, the Belgian, making himself known to CF Montreal fans. Had a wonderful goal in the last time these two teams met. Again, that 4-4 draw you were talking about. Is now Strike released down the left for Montreal. Strike into the 18. No, Strike goes over just ahead of Nono. And it's played inside. Cut out by Latoury. Ball falls to Luca Petrasso. Owusu calling for it. Sinchuk gets it on the full volley. Couldn't keep it down. That was a big chance for Montreal, with Anadi Sinchuk trying to catch it at around waist level, but he could not keep it from going over the bar of Sean Johnson's goal.
1: And this is we talk about the sort of the depth of Sinchuk's game has got to be better than that. That's an opportunity. He actually has the defender on his hip. He's the bigger man. He holds him off, and he's got to be at least hit the target from that. Great ball by Petrasso and Montreal. That's the second big opportunity that Montreal has not converted on. First one was Prince Owusu. Second is Anadi Sinchuk.
0: We heard Philippe Lafoy talking about it. Part of the reason why Alexis Sanchez has been brought in is that cutting edge has been lacking for Montreal. And we're seeing it on display again in what has been a lively first half here at Saputo Stadium. Montreal looking for just their fourth win at home this season. Early ball inside by DC after a rare foray into Montreal's half of the pitch. Latoury under pressure from Cervania back to Neal. And Jalen Neal is just going to force to be put that out into about row Z. That almost hit us here in the booth. It was so well cleared by the American. And a throw up coming for DC down this near side. And Kurakawa is going to take it. That's Pierre-Luc Lozière forcing the Japanese fullback back. It's going to be a long throw. Flat ball here, tricky for Montreal to have to deal with. Kurakawa getting some perch on it, headed away by Prince Owusu doing his defensive duty. Kurakawa keeping it in and able to beat Sinchuk. Cross incoming. Sinchuk able to do just enough as he gets it off of the outside of his left foot. Corner kick up coming for DC.
1: And again, Montreal with some two big chances. First one saved by Johnson, second one Sinchuk can't keep the ball down. They've been the more dangerous of the two sides, attacking wise, building up. They've got more possession of the ball. They just have not been able to find the back of the net. And again, Montreal put three players outside their defensive 18-yard box, forcing DC United to defend with four less bodies in the box.
0: Ball inside from Nono, punched away by Gillier. There's a DC player down in front of Gillier. It's Hopkins, and he and Gillier getting caught in each other's way, and Pierre-Luc Lozière is calling out the training staff. As Hopkins was down on the pitch, he's still clutching at his face, and Gillier actually was stepping all over him trying to retreat back into his goal. And so Hopkins now is going to be attended to by the medical staff as we're into the 40th minute, 5 minutes of normal time left to go here on TSN 690 in what is a 0-0 draw so far between Montreal and DC United, as Noah Strike and Anadi Sinchuk are called over by the Montreal coaching staff as they want to see a little bit of something more from the guys out on the flanks.
1: Well, Noah Strike, this is the best 40 minutes, first 45 minutes, even if he has the next 5 minutes, he has a shocker. It's still been the best 45 minutes we've seen Noah Strike play in a Montreal uniform. Taking players on, being dangerous, linking up with plays, getting, you know, using the speed that everyone talks about. He's very quick. We haven't seen it. Today is the first time we have.
0: You want to see that internal competition pay off if you are CF Montreal. And so far, Alexis Sanchez hasn't even gone to a training session. Again, Sanchez will be unveiled at halftime. We'll bring that for you right here on TSN 690 as well as we can. A little bit difficult to present on the radio, presenting a player in front of the Montreal fans, but we'll give it our best shot. That's why we're professionals here on TSN 690.
1: You will hear a big roar when he steps into the stadium and he's presented.
0: No doubt about that, as Jackson Hopkins is forced to go through the paces now, back up to his feet and along the touchline. So DC currently temporarily down to 10 men. Now Pereira on the ball for Montreal. Also maybe Danny Pereira's best first 45 in a CF Montreal shirt.
1: Yeah.
0: Good find to Victor Latoury. Owusu calling for it in the middle of the park. Latoury keeping it. Ebers to Owusu. Back towards Ebers. And these 1-2s for Montreal, while they are the right idea, there doesn't seem to be that same kind of sense of what the other teammate is going to do in the early going right now.
1: Normally when you play a 1-2 with the striker, you run towards the striker. So he plays it right back to you. Montreal is playing it into Owusu and making runs in behind. So that give and go is not the option that Prince Owusu is trying to play off. It's a little bit of, again, not playing together on a regular basis with Habers just getting into the lineup. But Montreal does look dangerous when they start to play those little give and goes, and they're causing problems defensively for this DC United team.
0: Trasso back to Vera. Now Neal on the ball. Cross to Ceballos. Sitchuk. Ceballos back to Jalen Neal. Montreal back in their own half of the pitch as Hopkins back onto the pitch for DC. Ebis. Back to Brian Vera. Quickly across to Ceballos. Now Sitchuk on the right side. Owusu just ahead of him. Sitchuk keeping possession. Playing it back to Brian Vera. So far, not a lot of the ball in the middle of the park here for Montreal as DC trying to cut out the lines towards Latoury, Pereira, and Ebis.
1: But you can see DC United defending with a lot of bodies inside the middle.
0: It was a big moment, of course, in the final moments just before the half, especially for the visitors. Good switch by Sitchuk to Petrasso, to Ebis. Fabian Ebis now going for a run, clipping it in towards Latoury, and that was a great idea. And he got some good loft on it as well, Ebers. Latoury was not sensing that ball, though, from the German. It's also been a pretty interesting first 45 for Fabian Ebers, someone who we just have not seen enough of because of injuries, Grant.
1: Yeah, and every time we see him, there's positive things to say about the game. And right there, again, I think that was a great decision by Ebers, cutting it, thought maybe he was faked the shot. Everyone froze. He clipped it in, just a little chip over the top. I do believe he thought it was for Prince Owusu going through. Instead, Victor Latoury doesn't understand what is required of him, and it just drifts out of bounds, out of touch.
0: Header won by Latoury. Sitchuk trying to win the second header. Couldn't get it to Owusu. Peltola leaving it high up in the air. Boteanya winning the header. Ceballos going to go all the way back to Thomas Gillier. What a thrill for Thomas Gillier, obviously playing for the Chileans. And now going to get a chance to play with a Chilean legend in Alexis Sanchez. Back-to-back Copa America winner for Chile in their golden generation. Of course, he and Arturo Vidal, the headliners of those terrific Chilean teams. Now Peltola under pressure from Owusu, going all the way back to Sean Johnson. Nealis now on the ball, closed down by Sinchuk. Horizontal on the right to Peltola. Peltola turning it over to Noah Streit. Montreal have some numbers here. Streit towards Owusu. It's a yard and a half behind him. And forced to go all the way back is No. Under pressure from Pereira. And that's going to go out for a Montreal throw that Luca Petrasso will take. Deep in DC's final third as we're into the last 20 seconds of the first half. We'll see how much added time is going to be given by the fourth official, as Montreal continuing to set up camp in DC's final third. Now Noah Streit on the left. He was weighing up across, decides to go back to Pereira. Vera to Neal. Just 1 minute of added time to close out this first half. And Adi Sitchuk laying it off to Ebers. Now to Ceballos. Ceballos turning away. Going all the way back to his countryman, Vera. short. Inside to Ceballos, now popping up at midfield. Pereira, again on the left to Petrasso. Petrasso, early cross towards Owusu, headed away by Peltola, and flicked header away by Hefty. Ceballos coming across to keep the possession up for Montreal. They're going to need a ball inside right about now. Vera does it towards Owusu and Sinchuk. And just doing enough is Sean Nealis, who's had some great last-ditch defending for DC in this first 45. Latoury still on the ball for Montreal. No whistle blown just yet. Neal. Horizontal to Vera. Now Ceballos and Pereira playing pass, and that's going to be it per referee Pierre Leglazier. A entertaining first 45, but once again, Montreal desperate to find a breakthrough that they have been looking for the last four matches now, and they're going to need one at some point tonight, as on the front foot we're the home side, but nothing to show for it. It is 0-0 at the half here at Stade Saputo between Montreal and DC United on retro night in the east end of the city, as the Montreal Impact fans will bid bonjour to one Mr. Alexis Sanchez. Coming up next here on the CF Montreal Halftime Show on TSN 690, as we will get to see number 10, Alexis Sanchez, on the CF Montreal pitch for the first time. Don't go anywhere. The Halftime Show is next here on your home of CF Montreal, TSN 690.
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0: to the Colombian. Two Colombians now in the back four for Montreal. Latoury, good ball to strike. Now Herbers laying it off to Petrasso into the box, squaring it to Owusu, and a huge save by Sean Johnson. Reaction stuff from the MLS legend. Welcome into the CF Montreal Halftime Show here on TSN 690. I'm John Still with Grant Edom. It is not often that at halftime you have nearly everyone still in their seats here at Stade Saputo, as we just saw a video montage on the board getting ready for the reception for the all-time goal scorer in Chilean national team history, Copa America winner in 2015 and 16, Serie A winner, FA Cup winner with Arsenal, La Liga winner as well, one of the most threatening players in Europe for a quarter of a century, Alexis Sanchez making his bow right now here on TSN 690 as he walks out onto the CF Montreal pitch, dressed in black and getting all kinds of adoration from the crowd as he's shaking hands and kissing babies down on the pitch. And you could just feel, Grant, the electricity in the stadium as soon as we came in, as the Alexis Sanchez era for CF Montreal, who knows how long it's going to last, but the fans are here to support this European legend.
1: Well, here's the thing. Montreal's had some great players in the past couple of years, but the last time they had a superstar, I think it was Drogba, that really, like, Piatti was a guy that was here, went under the radar, and then all of a sudden everyone in MLS knew who it was. Drogba was a world-famous name. Alexis Sanchez, maybe not at the same level, but another name that is recognized everywhere in football around the world. And to have him here in Montreal wearing the number 10 shirt is going to be something that the fans will love.
0: Taking a picture next to club president Gabriel Gervais as we speak. And yes, this is the second time we're going to see him pull on the Impact jersey. As Alexis Sanchez looked like he was going to run onto the pitch. A little bit of a false start there from the CF Montreal man now, as he's going to come across to greet the ultras in front of what is going to be Thomas Gilliers' goal in this second half of this match between Montreal and DC United. And yes, this is a historic moment for CF Montreal fans, being able to see Alexis Sanchez in the number 10 in the black and blue of CF Montreal. They have longed to see a player of this star quality joining this club as he comes across, and he's going to go right to the fans holding the Chilean national flag in the corner of the stadium, as he has been welcomed like a king here in Montreal, courtesy of the Chilenos, for obvious reasons. I mean, Grant, look, I don't want to overstate this, but, you know, as a Scotland fan, in my mind, this would be like if Kenny Dalglish came to come play for CF Montreal for England. I'm not entirely sure who that would be. Maybe when David Beckham was here for CF Montreal. But then again, the fact that Alexis Sanchez not just was a part of the Chilean golden generation, but delivered silverware for that Chilean golden generation.
1: He wasn't just part of it, John.
0: Well, that's what I mean.
1: He spearheaded it.
0: It, but at the same time, the fact that he is out there right now going along the sides, giving all of these handshakes to the fans as well, as someone, I believe, has thrown him a beer. I'm not entirely sure if he's going to crush that. No, actually, he was just signing a scarf. My apologies. It did look like a beer.
1: You are Scottish.
0: The way that it kind of like made it, a little bit of a...
1: If it was a Scottish person, that would have thrown a beer.
0: 100%.
1: John would have caught it.
0: 100%.
1: Crushed it, signed it, and asked for a refill.
0: That's why I'm not a top-flight footballer, amongst a myriad of other reasons. But, you know, the fact that a relatively... And I don't want to be disrespectful here, but a relatively overlooked South American nation was able to rise up the way that they did 10 years ago and went back-to-back Copa Americas. That is a level of legendary status that very, very few footballers are able to achieve for CF Montreal, for anywhere. And now he's a part of CF Montreal, is now giving his number 10 jersey to one of the Chilean fans, one of the Chilean young fans in the stadium, and it's just a great moment to see this level of player not just be here at CF Montreal, to be joining the fans here at Stade Saputo, but just seeing that little moment where he's there able to congratulate and participate with the fans. It tells me that this is a guy who gets why he's
1: that's
0: here.
1: Exactly,
0: gets it.
1: That's what I was going to say. He gets it. He understands that at the basic bottom line of what professional sports is, it's entertainment. You are there to entertain people. That's what it is. And you must interact with them. You must entertain with them. And you can see already that he's a big personality that is not shying away from entertaining and interacting with the players and the fans. That's something that is important when you're going to try to push the game of football in any market, specifically here in Montreal. Montreal loves big names. And Alexis Sanchez goes up there with DeVayo, Drogba, Nesta. These are names that are, you know, resonate around the world. Alexis Sanchez is another one of those legends.
0: We'll have the press conference on Tuesday morning at 9 a.m. I will certainly be there, and we'll get you some clips, obviously, here on TSN 690. But look, there is a full second half of football to get to, and we don't want to get caught up too much in the Alexis Sanchez of it all, but it's 0-0 between Montreal and DC United as we see former CF Montreal player Caden Clark warming up just in front of us. Now, I'm not sure if he's going to be able to come onto the pitch, but it has been a tough road for Caden Clark ever since he left CF Montreal. But specifically, Grant, what did you like about Montreal in the first half where they dominated possession and seemed to be the team more on the front foot here at home?
1: Well, I liked it, the fact that they dominated possession. They dominated where they possessed the ball as well, John. They didn't possess it in their own half just outside the 18. They were in the opponent's half. They were closer up to the goal. They were winning the land territory battle. And I also liked how they generated opportunities. We talked about Prince Owusu. He has to be the guy on the end of the crosses that's finishing in front of the net, not the guy delivering the crosses and having someone else on. And he's done a very good job with that. If it wasn't from a brilliant save by Johnson, the keeper for DC United, Montreal's up 1-0. And then another opportunity falls to Sitchuk. It could have been 2-0. Instead, the scoreline 0-0. But I liked how Montreal created opportunities, got bodies forward, and then they were not shy about going forward and not just possessing the ball. They moved it around. I like the fact that Noah Strait, that was the best 45 minutes we've seen him in a Montreal shirt. I think Pereira in the middle of the park is showing the qualities that Montreal needed to have. Really being the quarterback in that central midfield position. I still think Victor Latorre is a little bit lost in that role. Habers, you could see moments of real nice footballing IQ. I just think that they're one fortuitous bounce to get 3 points out of this game.
0: Montreal wrapping up a three-game homestand today before they go on the road midweek right here on TSN 690. What do you think they really need in the second half to finally have this breakthrough, Grant?
1: I just think they've got to get the ball in the danger area again. Like Prince Owusu, if he has that same opportunity 9 out of 10 times, it's in the back of the net. But he just happened to catch it full volley and hit it straight at Johnson from close range. I just think that you've got to create opportunities. I think somehow you've got to get Sinchuk a little bit more selfish in certain areas. I think that there was a couple of opportunities in the first half when he made a run in behind. Pereira picked him out, and Sinchuk overpassed that ball instead of curling it with his left foot from the right-hand side to that back post that you've seen some world-class goals scorers do. So Sinchuk's got to be a little bit more selfish. And I think that you really haven't seen any of the midfielders, Habers, Latorre, Pereira, be dangerous in the attack, shooting the ball from about 20 yards out. When you shoot the ball from midfielder positions, that forces those midfielders and defenders to step out. Then that little cut pass in behind becomes even more prominent. So I think that a little bit more selfishness on certain players' behalf to strike the ball, shoot the ball. Good things happen when you shoot the ball towards the net. And Montreal has done a very good job in that first 45 minutes, keeping possession, creating opportunities. They just have to be a little bit careful because this DC United team do break really well. Hopkins down the left-hand side. Manitou up top and Baribo. Those are guys that can really hurt you. And Montreal's just going to have to be careful with that. But play the same way, and I think that you're looking at 3 points coming Montreal's side today.
0: Second half action coming up next here on TSN 690. Montreal and DC United tied 0-0 after 45 minutes. The second 45 coming up next here on your exclusive radio home of CF Montreal. 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
0: Welcome back here on TSN 690. I'm John Still with Grant Needham as the ball just kicking off for the second half. Long ball played by DC United and cut out by another confrontation between Louis Montagnino and Jalen Neal as Montreal will attack from right to left in the second half. It will be DC United attacking from left to right as Anadi Sinchuk slipping it inside towards Ceballos. Strike calling for it. Gets the long switch across from Sinchuk. Heavy touch by Strike, but he's able to win it once again inside, going for a little bit of a mazy run inside and put himself in all kinds of trouble. And the clearance by DC going only as far as Brian Vera. No changes for either side as we'll see exactly when Rene Wheeler and Philippe Lafoy decide to put their hand on the scales of this match. Petrasso flipping it to the chest of Owusu, chesting it back to Herbers. Herbers could switch across towards Sinchuk. Ball a little bit behind him, taking him back. Now he's one-on-one with Hopkins. Sinchuk drifting further inside, taking a shot from distance. And Sean Johnson, I think with the bounce, was not able to claim it, just forced to kind of parry that aside. And the movement forcing a corner kick out of the DC United keeper. And Sinchuk quick across to take this corner kick for the impact.
1: And again, Sinchuk cutting inside from the right side. Gets hold of that one, puts everything behind it. Really caught it. And it was moving so dangerously that Johnson had no choice.
0: Sinchuk helping it out towards the back post, and Owusu was going to get it, and he's claiming a handball in front of Keisuke Kurokawa.
1: Well, they're going to look at this one, but it's hard to say.
0: The way that Owusu reacted immediately, we'll see the replay right now, as it was a short corner play back to Sinchuk. He lofted it up in the air, and no doubt about
1: that's
0: that.
1: That's a penalty.
0: That is a stone wall penalty, and Prince Owusu is going to have a chance to equal
1: Tiberibo.
0: There's no doubt that the VAR is going to look at this, and Kurokawa is absolutely going to be called for a handball in the box here. If not, I mean, we might as well all just leave the stadium.
1: Yeah, they're going to look at this.
0: That is as clear as day as the fourth official today for this match. One Mr. Sebastian Noshinravani is no fool. He's going to be calling Pierre-Luc Lozier over to the monitor, and this should be as straightforward as it gets. As we've spoken about how these build-ups, these free kicks off of the training ground have not worked for Montreal. That one did, as Sinchuk hung that up beautifully towards the back post, and Owusu was sniffing it out just ahead of Sean Johnson.
1: And we saw, that's the second time we've saw that. In the first half, we saw another one where it was a short free kick by Habers into Pereira, and you thought it wasn't going to happen, and all of a sudden, ultimately, it's a cross into a dangerous situation. Same thing here. Short corner kick. It was Sinchuk that played it into Pereira. Pereira gives it back to Sinchuk, and he floats one to the back post. And the movement inside the box where you saw Prince Owusu start in the middle, and they curled all the way to the back post, and that's the target they were trying to hit. Brian Vera's in there, and also Owusu.
0: This is going to be as simple as day. Pierre-Luc Lozier pointing to the penalty spot. Prince Owusu is going to step up for CF Montreal in the early going, not even 5 minutes in to the second half, and he has been deadly from the spot so far this season as the talismanic goal scorer for CF Montreal, Owusu. 10 goals so far this year, and not just that, Kurikawa picking up a yellow card for his efforts as well. And so it'll be Prince Owusu versus Sean Johnson for Montreal to go into the lead. Owusu likes a stunted run-up. Owusu taking his time, takes the step, fires it into the top corner. And we have seen that over and over and over again from Prince Owusu. Now for the 11th time in the league this season, he gets Montreal on the board and fires the home side deservedly into the lead against DC United. It's 1-0 in the 50th moment for the Impact.
1: Well, again, it was an easy, goes right to VAR. They have no choice but to call it. Kurikawa, actually, it's like playing handball or playing volleyball, parries that one away. But Prince Owusu steps up, sends the keeper the wrong way, and then just buries it, unstoppable for his 11th of the season. That's the breakthrough, John, that Montreal was looking for. It comes early in the second half. They still have 40 minutes to play, but that was what they were looking for in the first half. It comes early in the second half, and of course, who else? Prince Owusu, 11th of the season, and he just keeps getting better.
0: That's 4 goals in 2 matches now for Prince Owusu against DC United. How about these two teams play the rest of the year? I think Prince Owusu would be happy with that as he converts from the spot, and it is Montreal out to a 1-0 lead at home, and you can't say it wasn't coming. As the ball now just pinging around in DC United's half of the pitch, Owusu trying to slip in Hanadi Sinchuk in between Kurikawa and Peltola, but it was a tough ball for the Ukrainian to take into his path. And Sean Johnson will shift it out towards Kurikawa. That goes just ahead of the Japanese player, conceding the penalty and now on a yellow card. And Montreal will keep up possession in DC's half of the pitch. Sinchuk taking on Kurikawa. Sinchuk moving centrally. Good flick back to Danny Pereira. Pereira at the 18, urged to shoot, and I think he got the right perch on it as the ball was wavering and never really started going too high over Sean Johnson's goal, but in the end, it's just off target, and the CF Montreal fans crying out for more as Danny Pereira getting a real avenue on goal there, Grant.
1: And we talked about what does Montreal need to do. Sinchuk, we said, shoot from distance to create some opportunities. Sinchuk fires it, and off that corner kick that Johnson parries out, Montreal scores on the penalty shot. This time it's Pereira steps up, not known for his goal-scoring prowess, but he fires a shot that had some real venom behind it. These are the type of things that you've got to be aggressive if you're going to be in Montreal. And they start off the second half exactly how they wanted it.
0: DC back on the ball. Kurikawa right near midfield, turning away from Latoury. It was
1: Dozel.
0: Andre Dozel who got that caught under his foot, and that goes out for a Montreal throw. First half stats obviously going the way of the home side. It was 60.5% possession for CF Montreal, and Danny Pereira being urged by Noah Streit to get it over to him. Plays it short to Petrasso first, and then further out on the left now to Streit, just ahead of our broadcast position. Now Erbes filling in to Petrasso. Closed down by Nono. Vera all the way back to Thomas Gillier. 61% possession, excuse me, in that first half for Montreal. 11 shots, 4 on target to just 4 and 1 on target for DC United. Absolutely nearly doubling DC in terms of total passes. This has been exactly what Philippe Lafoy would have wanted to see, and now getting the payoff for all of that dominance as Streit with a poor ball towards Owusu, cut out by DC. Montaigne forcing Vera to come across and rob it off of him, and it goes out for a DC United throw just in front of the Montreal dugout.
1: And we might have spoken a little bit too soon in the Noah Streit situation. First 45 minutes, he was great. In the first 10 minutes of the second half, he has regressed again, giving away silly balls, doing different things. He's got to keep it simple, get into the attack, and you cannot be giving the ball away cheaply like he just did there and allowing this DC United team in possession.
0: Peltola back to Sean Johnson. Prince Owusu, 49th appearance for CF Montreal, giving them the lead here on TSN 690 in front of what is a crowd that is crying out for a victory, as Montaigne couldn't link up with a teammate, and Latorre is able to break back the other way, lays it off to Sinchuk. Sinchuk helping it forward back to Latorre, but he slowed down his run. And even a bit of a heavy ball there from Sinchuk, as I think both Jalen Neal and Montaigne coming off a little bit worse for wear for the last time those two clashed, as the next one just moments away between those two sides. It is now 12 goals in 19 appearances for Prince Owusu so far this season for CF Montreal, as he continues to build his legend as we get closer and closer to the Alexis Sanchez era, combining potentially with the best we've ever seen Prince Owusu play in a Montreal shirt.
1: Well, Owusu's got, this is, I think he got 13 last year. He's done 11 this year. You're talking 24 goals in four. It's almost a goal every two games. That's an amazing goal-scoring record.
0: Montreal really have not had this kind of consistent scoring over multiple seasons from a striker since really we're going back to Marco Davao, as Didier Drogba obviously was sensational, but just not here long enough to be able to make that a reality. And Nacho Piatti, of course, not necessarily playing the striker position, as Pereira turning the ball over to Hefty. Hefty for DC, back into Montreal's half of the pitch. The seize part for a moment for Baribo. Laying it off to Nono down the right side. Nono, good ball towards Cervania at the byline, crossing it in. Trying to flick back was Jackson Hopkins. And now Noah Streit could have had all kinds of daylight, but he was unable to keep it in his own path. And it goes out for a DC United throw. And we do see some changes on the Montreal bench, as I think we're going to see both David Bugay and Matty Longstaff come into this match in just a couple of moments for the home side, as Petrasso stepping in front of Nono. Couldn't get the ball to any of his teammates. Hefty robs it away from him, laying it back off to the Japanese down the right side. Now a bit of an awkward clearance inside. Vera able to just turn away from it at the last. Sinchuk able to do just enough to get it away. Cervania with the shot blocked off by Latorre. Montreal a little bit loose here at the back. Owusu able to track back and win it for Montreal. Now Latorre playing it back to Jalen Neal. And finally, Montreal will have a chance to settle things down, as coming up worse for wear is Brandon Cervania. Wow. As Montreal with some real last-ditch defending there and doing just enough to prevent a real opportunity for the visitors.
1: And again, Victor Latorre, just when you think, all right, he might be one of the guys coming off, he just saves, makes a block, attacks, and gets right out there defensively, does some fantastic work. And Montreal does a very good. What Montreal's done very good well tonight, Johnny, they win the ball back in a certain area, and then they change that area, they secure the ball, and they move it away from trouble.
0: Streit now on the left. Laying it off to Ebers. Herrera calling for it. Gets it. One touch into the path of Streit. Now laying it off to Petrasso. Better build up here for Montreal. Streit in the inside channel. Petrasso deciding to stop up. Playing it back to Ebers. Ebers switching it across to Brian Ceballos. It's been an impressive debut for the former New England Revolution man. Bit of a poor ball there towards Sinchuk, cut out by Kurikawa. And it goes out for a Montreal throw. And again, apologies, as that seems to hit one of our microphones here on TSN 690. I think Grant Needham thought there was an earthquake or something.
1: I did think there was an earthquake.
0: Very concerned was Mr. Needham.
1: Look at the composure of Pereira in the middle of the park. Three guys around him. He gets the ball and surrounded. He doesn't panic. He forces one of them to make

0: DC United doing a good job closing down the potential passing avenues. Now Vera going for a run, trying to slip in Petrasso. Owusu trying to chase down the lost cause, goes shoulder to shoulder with Peltola. And either way, it is going to be a DC United goal kick. As I thought that had been a foul called on Prince Owusu, but in the end, it is just going to be going out tamely into touch for the visitors.
1: But again, Montreal, great possession in dangerous areas. They get that ball across and no one gets on the end of it. You thought Ceballos would have might possibly hit that one first time when the strike crossed it, and he just sort of whipped it across the box. But Montreal looks so dangerous when they get into those deep areas against DC United. This is a different look for this Montreal team.
0: We have a change coming up for DC United as left winger Stroud is going to come on in just a moment. Latoury playing it towards Sinchuk, tries to flick towards Owusu. It was the right idea, but couldn't get the ball he would have wanted towards the Montreal goal scorer. Now Hopkins, closed down by Ceballos. Dozell on the ball for DC. We'll see who's going to come off for Stroud. I have a feeling it's likely going to be Hopkins, as it's helped out on the right side to Hefty. He's got some space ahead of him, clipping it up towards Hopkins, heading it down. Baribo's there. Can someone get on the end of it for Montreal? Finally, it's scrambled aside, and Noah Strike just ahead of Hefty, trying to clear it, turns it over to Cervania. Brandon Cervania leaving it off to Hefty. Cross incoming, and it goes past everyone. And Ceballos doing just enough to get the body position in front of Hopkins. And a double change up coming from Montreal, and we'll see if DC are allowed to make their change as well, as that is going to be the race run. It is first match for CF Montreal. Brian Ceballos coming off, David Bugay coming on, and the other change is going to be Matty Longstaff coming on for Fabian Ebers, and it's been a good showing for both of them, Grant. We'll see how the substitutes are able to keep that up in this final half an hour of this match.
1: Yeah, I think that this is the type of thing, competition in different places. You got Bugay, who's normally the lockdown guy on the right-hand side, and now you've got Ceballos that comes in here, does a very, very good job in the 60 minutes that he's played. Now it's up to Bugay to show the coaching staff that, hey, it's still my spot to go. And Longstaff is, the last time we've seen him on the field, the last two games, he has really struggled. Habers, fitness, it changes how it goes. And this is surprising me, for me, is the Hopkins was the best player on the field for this DC United team in the first 45 minutes. He has been invisible in the 15 minutes, 16 minutes that he played the second half. And you would think that with the effort he put in the first half, he was never coming off. And the coaching staff make that change, bring on fresh legs.
0: Jared Stroud, the 30-year-old, coming on for Hopkins. Nono trying to cross inside. Akarams off of both him and Petrasso. Nono dragged down by the Montreal left back, and it's going to be the first yellow card of the match for CF Montreal, and it is going to be the new boy for DC United coming over in this transfer window. Just let me get you the team there as he came over from the Kashima Antlers. Kimito Nono able to get a free kick for DC United from a real dangerous position. This one basically square with the byline, just outside the 18-yard box for Montreal. And we'll see how they defend this free kick.
1: And again, Petrasso normally rock solid defensively right there. Just gets on the wrong side, thinks the ball's going to go out. And Nono, just with the extra effort, keeps it in, earns his team a set-piece opportunity. And Montreal, this is a dangerous position to defend one.
0: 64th minute. Montreal have got to be aware, as there's a Montreal player who was just absolutely dumped there. And then Kurikawa, it has been a second half to forget from the Japanese fullback, as not only does he get called for the handball that presents the penalty for Prince Owusu to score, but on top of that, picking up a yellow card, and now just a horrific free kick as that went about 15 yards past everybody on the other side of the back post. And so Montreal trying to play out from the back. It's played back to Thomas Gillier. Gillier hanging one up there. Header won by Dozell, but can't really link up with a teammate. And it's going to go out for a Montreal throw in their final third. And they're going to have to reset yet again, as Philippe Lafoy, I don't think, was particularly pleased with the way that his team were trying to break the ball out in possession there. Now thrown to the feet of

0: Owusu. Owusu just trying to win a throw. It comes off of the big man. Grant, that is the 30th career MLS, or the 30th career goal in all competitions for Prince Owusu for a CF, as a CF Montreal player.
1: And how many games has he played? I think he's played 51.
0: So far for Prince Owusu, he has played just, I believe this is his 51st game, yes.
1: 51st game, and he scored 30-plus goals.
0: The 30th goal, it has been just a remarkable signing by CF Montreal. And now Owusu trying to link up with Sinchuk. I'm not entirely sure what that was. He tried to pull a back heel, but Sinchuk was about 2 yards ahead of him. Either way, it's a turnover by Montreal. And a good snapping challenge by David Bugay on the substitute, Stroud.
1: And again, the link-up play between Owusu and Sinchuk just has not come off. You can see they're trying to find each other. They understand what the movements are. It's just that final touch, that final pass has not been what they both want it to be, and it's been intercepted at DC United. For guys that haven't played a lot of football in the back line, Pertola and Nealis have done a good job.
0: Actually, excuse me, this is the 62nd appearance in all competitions for Prince Owusu. That is his 30th goal, so essentially a goal every two matches. Not bad for the Montreal striker.
1: For a guy that was touted to not be able to score goals,
0: yeah,
1: in any other uniform.
0: He has certainly put that mantra that he was tagged with while he was at Toronto FC to bed in quite an emphatic way with TFC's rivals. DC United on the ball in Montreal's half of the pitch. Not really a whole lot happening for the moment as the ball finds Nono at the right post. He digs out a cross and Baribo, that is all that Ty Baribo needs. We have not called the Israeli forward's name in what feels like forever, and the ball just happened to deflect into the path of Kimarito Nono. He's able to cross it right to the near post, and Baribo beating Jalen Neal to that loose cross inside, and he beats Thomas Gillier at the near post from nothing. It's 1-1 between Montreal and DC.
1: Well, Neal has got to be tighter on that one. He cannot let Baribo get across him, but Gillier beaten short side. When he's there covering the short side, you cannot be a top keeper in MLS, and you cannot be looking to make the next step. That's a routine save. You've got to make that save. Great goal for DC United, Baribo, to get him back into this game. But Montreal, defensively, they've got to do better than that. Easy, not really pressing the outside Nono when he crossed that ball in. And Baribo, just Johnny on the spot.
0: That's a dozen now for Ty Baribo this MLS season. Strike towards Longstaff. Longstaff trying to dig out the cross. I believe that had gone out, but the referee not putting his hand up. Pereira trying to win the second ball in the middle of the park. Can't, as the play now getting a little bit scrambly off that Baribo goal. Pereira winning it again for Montreal. Trying to flick it into Owusu. Flicks it back to Longstaff. Longstaff in between both Dozel and Baribo. Can't do much with it. The clearance by DC, though, cut out by both Neal and Vera. Now played short to Pereira. Pereira back to Latorre, and that's a poor ball back by the former Austin FC man, and it's DC going back the other way. Monteanu cleared out by Pereira, and that is just what you have to do when you're the man who turns it over in the middle of the park, is you've got to be the guy to come across and cut it all out.
1: And here's the thing. Pereira with a bad ball back. He understands it. He tracks all the way back. Doesn't give up, doesn't get frustrated, goes all the way back, commits the foul, but slows down this DC United. DC United, they're a little bit more energized now that they're back in this game, and it's their talisman up top, Baribo, that he just finds a way to score goals. And this is another opportunity, really out of nothing. Baribo scores to tie this game up 1-1.
0: He just needed one chance. And now can he get a second as DC United trying to go very direct from about 60 yards away. Peltola lofting it up towards the back post. It goes over the head of Nealis. Now flicked inside by Baribo. Header won by Montreal. Not convincingly, though, as it's just pinging around in Montreal's box. And in the end, the flag does go up to spare Montreal any potential danger there. As once again, those set pieces, those balls in from seemingly innocuous positions have caused Montreal some problems yet again tonight.
1: And I understand why you make the changes. But those changes has upset the dynamic and the chemistry that Montreal was playing with in the first 60 minutes. And it's not that those guys on the field caused this score, but it changes and disrupts the rhythm of the Montreal team.
0: Montreal definitely going to need a little bit more coherence in the way that they're playing as we get further and further into the second half. We're into the 70th minute here on TSN 690. It's been a great watch between Montreal and DC United. Ty Baribeau just moments ago evening things up 1-1 between the two sides. Montreal trying to get back on the front foot here. Neal, short to Vera. Towards Noah Streit, and that's a yard or two ahead of the Swiss winger, and a unforced error by Montreal. And so far, neither dugout seems to be moving for either manager as they try and see what these changes bring. Long ball played towards Montaigne, headed away by Neal. Vera going for a bit of an awkward clearance, and it goes into the dugout as that Baribeau goal has changed the context of this match in the second half as DC United have found their footing, and Montreal at the moment struggling to cope with the scoreline as is. Longstaff coming back to win it for Montreal. Good hold-up play by Noah Streit. Pereira, middle of the park, closed down by Cervania, pokes it out on the right side to David Bugay. We haven't seen the Polish right back stretch his legs just yet. Gets an opportunity now. Turns back inside. Pereira gets the ball back from Bugay, who, yes, has been in some reported transfer whispers. Potentially going back to Denmark, I believe, was the one that I had seen. But again, nothing substantiated at the moment. Latoury venturing a bit further forward for Montreal. Longstaff now out on the right side. Latoury to Pereira. Longstaff back to Neal. Bugay poking it ahead to Hanadi Sinchuk. Bugay continuing his run. Sinchuk forced to just flick it back to Longstaff. Montreal continuing to try this right side over and over again. I think they're going to be forced to change that up as now Vera in the middle of the park gets it for Montreal. He's looking for options. Squares it back to Neal. Neal short inside to Pereira. Closed down by both Montaigne and Baribeau. Flicks it out to Vera. Now Streit coming back. Back to the Colombian Vera. Montreal just trying to draw DC out a little bit here. Bugay to Sinchuk. One touch to Pereira, one touch to Longstaff. Can't flick it back to Sinchuk. Peltola clears that away. Stroud able to keep that in for DC. And a good find inside to Baribeau. Baribeau trying to chest it down for Montaigne. Great step up from Jalen Neal, but the loose ball falls to Brandon Cervania, and that's a poor ball across by the American as he was unable to pick out Nono, and that goes into the Montreal dugout. Throw by Luca Petrasso as we are just over 15 minutes left to go.
1: And Montreal, they've gone away from attacking and getting those dangerous situations. They've gone more of an umbrella, spreading the ball around. There's no central position. There's no one attacking from the middle that opens it up. And this is why, when you talk about why would you bring in Alexis Sanchez, this is the exact reason.
0: Pereira. Fouled by Dozel, deems the referee. Baribeau and Dozel vehemently disagreeing. And we'll see if Montreal want to go direct off this. No, they want to play it short off of this restart. And Vera back to Streit on the left side. Both Streit and Sinchuk have just not really got in on this one. Streit hanging one up towards Longstaff. That's easy pickings for Sean Johnson. And we are going to have a short throw to Peltola. Peltola closed down by Owusu. Nearly had it robbed away from him at the last. Long ball played towards Baribeau. Goes off of his chest into the path of Cervania. No. Back to Cervania. Good win by Pereira. Just ahead of him. Plays it to Latoury. Now Longstaff. To Vera. Back to Pereira. Danny Pereira going for a bit of a run in midfield. And he picks out Petrasso down the left side. Owusu central. Petrasso didn't get enough perch on the ball. Easily cleared away by Peltola. And Montreal got to be weary here as it's 4v4 at the moment. And a great pick out by Nono to release Stroud down the left side. Bugay trying to cut off the lanes, and a good slip by Stroud into Montaigne. He's one-on-one with Neal. Montreal trying to track back. Neal able to step up on the Belgian, but it goes off of Sinchuk via Stroud, and it will be a throw for DC United.
1: And Noah Streit's looking like he's going to get a change. He looks like that cross in. He pulled something. And this is a change that I think has been a long time coming. He's as good as he was in the first half, John. He is, again, stepped back in the second half. Not been effective. Not been good. And now Montreal's going to have to make another substitution.
0: Good step up by David Bugay. Couldn't win the ball, though. Wins it a second time. Now Pereira taking it down. And a good flick right there to Matty Longstaff. Longstaff in towards Streit. He's trying to put it into his own path. Good covering by Hefty. And he plays it to Stroud. Stroud fouled by David Bugay. No doubt about that. And yes, the Montreal right back and complain all he wants. We're a quarter of an hour left in this one. Long ball played by DC. Cut out by Luca Petrasso. He's got some space ahead of him. Petrasso turning on the afterburners. Into the 18. Trying to square it to Owusu. Enough defensive coverage. It's cleared only as far as Pereira. Cervania doing just enough to disrupt Pereira, but now laid out on the right side to David Bugay. Bugay trying to take on Kurikawa. His cross doesn't go inside. Sinchuk can't win the second ball, and it goes out for a Montreal corner kick. And that was all off of a lazy ball across on the right side by DC United. Luca Petrasso just could not pick out the right final ball.
1: But Luca Petrasso, again, just showing why he is the lockdown left back for Montreal. Intercepts that, reads the play. It's a lazy ball, yes. It didn't come all the way, but he steps in front and then attacks the area and forces the defenders to step up. Tries to play an early ball into Prince Owusu, who read it a little bit differently. But again, Montreal has a set-piece opportunity corner kick to see if they can regain that lead.
0: Vera, Neal, Owusu, the players to aim for. In the 18, it's going to be Danny Pereira to the left of Sean Johnson's goal. With an outswinger, Streit closest to it. Vera heading it across goal. Owusu with a swing at it. It goes off at two bodies. And finally off the shin of Noah Streit and out past Sean Johnson's goal. There was a free ball there for someone to get on the end of for CF Montreal, but no one could.
1: And again, ball played to the first post, flicked onto the second post. Brian Vera plays it back into the danger area right inside the 6-yard box. And it was just bouncing around and ultimately a little reaction that Streit can't get his last touch on. And I think that was the last touch of the game for Noah Streit.
0: And we are going to see the change. It's going to be Daniel Rios coming on for Noah Streit. And we are going to see a substitution as well for DC United. I'm not sure if it's going to be right now, but it's going to be Jose Kojima. So a midfielder for DC. We'll see who for. And obviously a striker in Daniel Rios. So Montreal going to go more to a flat 4-4-2 to close out these final 13 minutes of normal time. Longstaff, ball just deflects off him right to Sinchuk. Sinchuk back heeling it towards Owusu. Sinchuk calling for it back from the Ghanaian. And now Sinchuk, middle of the park, trying to take the shot on! Oh! It looked so tame from the moment it left his foot, but Sean Johnson was scrambling to his back post, and it went off of someone in black and red, and a corner kick upcoming for Montreal, and Danny Pereira is going to take it for the home side.
1: Well, again, that's the second time in this second half that we've seen Sinchuk cut inside, and this time he just curls a ball that's always drifting, and Johnson just gets a finger on that. That almost found its way into the back of the net for Sinchuk.
0: So Pereira now to the right of Johnson. In-swinger upcoming. Pereira with a flat ball to the top of the 18. Longstaff just poking it towards Owusu. Owusu with the cross in. That's headed away easily by Nealis. Ball pinging around on the edge of the 18. And that one off the training ground did not work out for CF Montreal. But the clearance by DC only goes as far as Victor Latoury. And Montreal will continue to try and turn the screw here. Tied 1-1 with 12 minutes left to go between Montreal and DC United.
1: And again, another set-piece opportunity delivered by Pereira. A great ball delivered out to Longstaff.
0: Rios with a poor ball, easily robbed away by Baribo. Now Nono forced to go all the way back to Sean Johnson. And Luca Petrasso decides to slow down his aggressive nature. Long ball played in the direction of Baribo. Bit of a shove there by Brian Vera, but Either way, he's able to link up with Longstaff. Longstaff can't get it to Sinchuk, but it falls kindly to Owusu. Owusu chesting it down. He and Rios play pass. Now Owusu down the left side. Prince Owusu into the 18, squares it to Rios. Saved by Johnson, and Longstaff couldn't poke it home. Nealis able to do just enough to scramble it away from the Englishman. Cross from Sinchuk, just over the head of Rios, and Johnson punching it up in the air, able to claim it. Those are two enormous saves by Sean Johnson. One side, either side of halftime, and this time it's Daniel Rios who is beaten away by the former TFC keeper.
1: Well, right there, and Rios does everything right. And it's the ball is crossed by, this time by Owusu. Owusu whips the ball across the middle, and Rios catches it full flush, and Johnson is going all the way across, and it's just a reactionary save that he puts his hands up, parries it out, and the ball bounces just in the out of the reach of Longstaff, who's trying to poke it into the open net. Montreal again so close of taking that, regaining their lead.
0: Montreal are going to need one more big moment between now and the end of this match. Throw in by DC, unable to come off, and now Hanadi Sinchuk breaking back the other way. Releases Owusu down the left side. It's Owusu v. Peltola. Owusu trying to square it to Sinchuk, and he misses just to the left of Sean Johnson's goal. Went with the outside of his left foot instead of passing it in with the right. Sniffed out brilliantly by Prince Owusu to square it across to Sinchuk, who was streaming through the middle, and he misses it by just a whisker.
1: And Sinchuk, again, we've seen that's got to find the back of the net. If you're going to be a player that's going to get to the next level, you must have that element in your game to find the back of the net. We saw Sinchuk, he's been dangerous three or four times, but that one there's no reason when you go with your left foot, outside of your left foot, go with your right foot, it's an easy tap-in, and Montreal regains their lead. Instead, it's still a 1-1 tie.
0: Two enormous chances here for Montreal. One saved by Sean Johnson off the foot of Daniel Rios, and one missed by the teenager, Hanadi Sinchuk, and now a foul in Montreal's half of the pitch, and DC United are going to have a chance to send this one into Montreal's 18-yard box from about 50 yards away from goal. 82nd minute, it is still 1-1 between Montreal and DC United. One change that we didn't get to, Jose Kojima has come on for Kamito Nono. Peltola standing over this one. He can go left, he can go right. Central, but just veering to the left. Peltola hanging it up in the air, easily headed away by Vera, only as far as Dozell, and he could keep it down. And he's crying for a corner kick and a deflection that isn't coming. And it is going to be a goal kick for Thomas Gilliers. We will see if Philippe Lafoy will set someone else into the fray between now and the end of this match with 8 minutes left to go. But they've had their chances yet again, just have not been able to make them count. The ball falls kindly to Rios. Rios shifting it out on the left side to Latoury. Latoury has Petrasso streaming on the outside. Gets it to him. Petrasso able to keep it on the ground. Peltola doing just enough to defend it ahead of Owusu.
1: And again, the work rate of Petrasso is just outstanding. He gets on the overlap. He's 40 yards away. He gets on the overlap and crosses that ball into the dangerous area. Petrasso having another stellar night in that left back position.
0: Bugay laying it off to Neal. Neal on the right to Sinchuk. After missing that big chance, how will the Ukrainian respond? Pereira laying it off to Vera. Vera stepping up. This is Brian Vera territory, and it just went off of the shins of Prince Owusu. Montreal have got to get back here. They're stretched, and now it's potentially a 2v1 for DC United. Stroud on the right. He saw that Kojima was streaming down the left side, and Montreal had committed plenty of bodies forward, but it slams off of the chest of Jalen Neal and out for a DC United corner.
1: Well defended by Jalen Neal, but it was both Bugay and Sinchuk getting all the way back. working hard to get all the way back. Neil does a great job slowing down Stroud and then forcing Stroud to knock the ball off of him. But it's Pereira coming to the sideline now, looking at picking up a little bit of an injury.
0: Danny Pereira.
1: This is a set piece.
0: Right in front of the dugout, and there's a corner kick up coming for Montreal. And he's going to have to get out there ASAP, as it's going to be Kurikawa taking it for DC United. And Pereira, is he going to come back onto the pitch? Yes, he is. The ball helped inside. No one really met it for either team. Again, a big warning shot for Montreal, as the closest to it was Sean Nealis. It goes out harmlessly for a goal kick.
1: And the coaching staff is screaming at Gillier to play the ball forward. There was one-on-one in the back. And that's what you want. That's the advantage you have to take.
0: Petrasso to Pereira. Slip from Stroud. Pereira with some space ahead of him. Just flicks it back to Jalen Neal very coolly. We've certainly seen, I think, the best of Danny Pereira on the ball today.
1: He's been outstanding as the quarterback in that midfield.
0: So I think Montreal have been screaming out for a long time. Neal to Vera. Vera short to Petrasso. Back to Brian Vera. Neal on the ball. Pereira showing a little bit too much of it there to Ujima, and then he's dumped from behind by the Japanese substitute. And a free kick up coming for Montreal. 5 minutes of normal time left to go. Two enormous chances falling in the second half for CF Montreal since Ty Baribeau equalized 1-1. Vera to Petrasso. Petrasso trying to flick it forward towards Rios, just behind the Mexican. That's cleared away by Peltola. And Vera's going to force it to go all the way back into his final third. The Impact fans are desperate for a winner.
1: Well, you still feel that there's going to be an opportunity that's going to fall to either Sidchuk or Owusu again.
0: Neal going long to Rios. Rios playing it back to Jalen Neal. Back to the Mexican. He's closed down by Cervania, just using his body to get in front of the American. And a free kick up coming here for Montreal. Petrasso back to Vera. Cervania was going for a stretch that definitely was not a stretch. He's trying to put his body in the way. Now Neal. Montreal trying the right side. Longstaff. Early cross towards Rios. Rios trying to flick on. Falling to Owusu. It's bouncing around in the 18. Can someone be the steady hand here for Montreal? Longstaff trying to cross it in. Goes off of Nealis yet again. And a corner kick up coming for Montreal. To the left of Sean Johnson's goal as Cervania goes down in DC's 18-yard box.
1: Well, regardless of the scoreline, John, right now 1-1, Montreal has been far the better team in both halves. They scored the goal, then conceded in the second half, but they have been creating opportunities. They've been in possession of the ball. DC United is really hanging on, and if this scoreline stays, DC United will be super pleased with stealing a point. In Montreal.
0: Double substitution upcoming for DC after this corner kick, and actually it is going to be allowed to be made, the substitutions. And Cervania is coming off. Coming on is the former CF Montreal Academy product, Nikola Markovic. And the other substitution is going to be Louis Montagnu coming off, and coming on to the pitch is going to be El Salvador international Nathan Ordaz.
1: And almost a traffic jam inside the 6-yard box. That's where Montreal's going to try to deliver the goods.
0: Montreal are looking for some scruffiness here. There's about 10 bodies in and around Sean Johnson's goal. Sinchuk whipping it inside. Headed away by Baribeau. Second ball won by Kijima. Stepping up, though, is Brian Vera! Hit again with plenty of power, but just a little bit too close to Sean Johnson. And every time the ball touches the left foot of Brian Vera, anything can happen.
1: Well, right there, he's off, sort of off balance, but he still puts everything through that ball, and it goes through traffic. And Johnson, another very good positional save. He doesn't make those diving saves. His body seems to be behind everything, that's the experience.
0: This is NYCFC Sean Johnson. He's turning back the clock about 10 years right now. He's been
1: outstanding
0: for DC United, at least saving two sure goals for the visitors. We're into the final minute of the 90. We'll see how much added time is going to be given by the fourth official. Montreal just playing pass between their center backs. Help forward to Latoury. Montreal at the moment just a little bit out of ideas, and Olger Escobar is going to come on for the final couple of moments here for CF Montreal. Bugay. Ball forward towards Longstaff. Longstaff, what a flicked header on to Rios. Peltola trying to cut that out. Markovic just slamming that away from his own half of the pitch. Pereira able to step up ahead of Baribo. And yes, there is no doubt as that was a pullback from Danny Pereira despite the protestations. And here comes the substitute for CF Montreal as we hit the 90th minute. It's going to be Victor Latoury coming off. Olger Escobar coming on. And so an attacking move for Philippe Lafoy with just a couple of moments left of the match. And we're going to have 6 minutes of added time. And that is welcome news for CF Montreal and this Montreal Impact crowd.
1: Well, if you're going to bring on Escobar, you should have possibly done this a few more minutes earlier. If you're really going for this win, which I love the coaching staff making this move, but I think it could have been done a little bit earlier.
0: Ball just pinging around on the outside of Montreal's 18-yard box. Dozel trying to link up with Kurakawa on the left. The ball about a yard or two behind the Japanese fullback, who has had just a horror show of a second half. Rios flicking it back to Bugay, trying to head it forward towards Longstaff. Rios towards Owusu. Owusu and Peltola in a battle. Owusu goes over. And is this going to be a throw for Montreal or for DC in the end? Despite the aggressiveness from Matty Longstaff, it's going to be a throw for DC United. And it is going to be the substitute, Nathan Ordaz, taking it. Thrown in towards Kojima. Header won by Bugay. Throw in again. Jalen Neal helping it towards Petrasso. Petrasso to Rios. Flicked header towards Owusu. Prince Owusu dragged back there by Sean Nealis, and he and Nealis go tight. Montreal going to have a chance from a set piece here.
1: Well,
0: 90 seconds into the 6 minutes of added time, Montreal are going to have a free kick from about 40 yards out.
1: And we've seen Pereira deliver some great balls into the box. And now the big scuffle, the substitute getting into it with Prince Owusu.
0: Nikola Markovic, the former CF Montreal Academy product, playing his trade in the NCAA. Hailing from Gatineau, Quebec. And so he and Owusu having a conversation, and I don't think there's any hostility there, just some good old-fashioned competitive fire between the two. And so Pierre-Luc Lozier sends them back into just the edge of the 18-yard box. Pereira standing over it. Pereira goes short on the left side towards Sinchuk. And I don't even think Sinchuk was expecting that ball to get to him. And now it's DC United trying to go back the other way. Montreal, that's a couple of times now they've been way too cute on these set pieces. DC on the ball. Pereira can't win it away from the substitute, Kojima. Turnover, though, going back the other way. And it's forced to be cleared by Brian Vera. And Montreal is just looking very confused here after that run of play. Montreal back on the ball now, though. Rios trying to calm the waters. Playing it back to Pereira. Bugay trying to send it long, headed away by Nealis. Neal can't win the second ball. Longstaff trying to flick it forward. Foul called on Ordaz. And Montreal will have a free kick here. Half of the 6 minutes have been played. Vera, short to Escobar. That might be his first touch of the match. Neal to Pereira. Further out on the right to Longstaff. Longstaff, early cross. Rios is there. It's over his head to Petrasso. Flicked inside just between Rios and Owusu. Escobar, top of the box. Laying it off to Petrasso on the left side. Petrasso able to dig out across. It falls to Longstaff. Duluusu. Johnson able to flick it aside. Escobar off the post. It's all happening. And now it's DC United going back the other way. Stroud crossing the halfway line. Stroud trying to get the better of Brian Vera. Petrasso trying to come back. Finally cleared away by David Bugay. Rios winning the header. It falls to Sinchuk just ahead of Kurikawa. Laying it towards Owusu. Owusu with the back heel towards Sinchuk. Hanadi Sinchuk able to link it off to Escobar. Escobar trying to clip it towards Owusu. It's just out of his reach, and Owusu furious as he slams it off the advertising board with 90 seconds of added time left to play. So close for CF Montreal.
1: Well, right there, it's just scrambling around, and it falls to Escobar. Escobar just pounds the ball towards the goal, and everyone's beaten except for the bar, and it hits the post and ricochets out. Could have gone anywhere, but again, Montreal with all kinds of pressure, balls into the area. When Rios has come into this game, Montreal's changed how they attack certain areas, and again, how is this scoreline 1-1 right now, with Montreal creating all kinds of opportunities, just have not found the back of the net.
0: Sean Johnson sending it long. Header one by Longstaff, but it goes out for a DC throw, and I have a feeling that that's likely going to be it for Montreal. And the fans, I think, are sensing the same thing. Throw in by DC, played back to Kurikawa. He plays it out for a Montreal throw. Bugay taking it, throwing it towards Owusu. Deflects off of him, actually deflects off of Markovic, and out for a Montreal throw to the foot of Sean Longstaff. Matty Longstaff, excuse me. Rios able to poke it to Sinchuk. Sinchuk towards Owusu into the 18. Owusu across! Oh no! How did that not go in? The story of the second half for CF Montreal. Prince Owusu putting it on a plate for Olger Escobar with the last kick of the match. And he slips trying to play it in past Sean Longstaff, inconsolable along the touchline. And Montreal, a familiar pattern appearing for the Montreal Impact tonight, deservedly should have taken all 3 points, and yet the ball just will not find the back of the net for Philippe Ulafoy's side. Prince Owusu from the penalty spot, giving Montreal the lead, canceled out by Ty Baribeau in the second half, and then Montreal with 3 or 4 glorious opportunities. Sean Johnson turning back the clock for DC United. Absolutely fantastic in between the sticks for the visitors. And yet somehow, on retro night here at Stade Saputo, the Impact unable to get the W. It finishes Montreal 1, DC 1 here in the east end of the city.
1: Yeah, this is just a heartbreaker for Montreal. They were by far the better team, created the opportunities, and they were not sort of half chances or quarter chances, full chances that Johnson, the keeper for DC United, had, like you said, turned back the clock, had himself a night. He was only beaten on the penalty shot by Owusu. He made save after save after save to keep this score 1-1. When you're looking at the tape, the coaching staff is just going to look to their keeper and say, thank you. Because that was just a one-man show, putting up a wall and not allowing Montreal to find the second goal of the night, even though they had opportunity after opportunity after opportunity. And I just think that that was a very good performance by Montreal that warrants them getting all 3 points. Instead, they have to settle for one, and that's a great result for DC United to continue on in that ninth position spot.
0: Prince Owusu, terrific again for Montreal, getting his 11th goal of the season in the league and putting it on a plate for the youngsters, for Hanadi Sinchuk and Olger Escobar, but the kids just could not convert. topside tonight. And Montreal forced to share the spoils this evening, 1-1 between the two sides. The CF Montreal postgame show is next here on TSN 690. We'll hear from CF Montreal manager Philippe Ulafoy, as well as a few players, after what was a brilliant yet frustrating night for the home side as they are forced to concede a point here this evening as it finishes 1-1 between DC United and CF Montreal. The postgame show is next here on your exclusive radio home of CF Montreal, TSN 690.
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5: Now, what about the Toronto Maple Leafs, who I feel have really improved? And I don't know how those contracts are going to age necessarily, but yeah, for this upcoming season, they're a much better team than the one that finished the prior year. So what's your outlook on them heading into the season?
6: I think Toronto's done basically everything they needed to do so far. The only move I really disagree with is them getting rid of Matias Michelli, but you could argue that they have some other players that can kind of fill a similar role. But I think what they've kind of done very smartly is go after guys that really want to play there. You got guys like Nick Paul and Darren Radish who are Leaf guys growing up, but they are still strong players. And especially in the case of Radish, I think he's a transformative piece for them, even though the money, like you said, the contract, who knows how that ages all the way at the end of the deal. But I do think for Toronto, for the now, it was a move they desperately needed to make. With them still having Matthews in his prime, Nylander in his prime, you kind of needed to go for it. There wasn't really a situation where it made sense to rebuild with their first-round picks traded. So I feel like with the situation that Chayka and that front office were dealt, I feel like they've done as strong of a job as possible rebuilding that. And we'll see if Sergei Bobrovsky does rebound from his rough year in Florida last season, but it seems like he is as motivated as ever to prove Florida wrong, especially.
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0: Tuiasu taking his time, takes the step, fires it into the top corner. And we have seen that over and over and over again from Prince Owusu. Now for the 11th time in the league this season, he gets Montreal on the board and fires the home side deservedly into the lead against DC United. It's 1-0 in the 50th moment for the Impact. United on the ball in Montreal's half of the pitch. Not really a whole lot happening for the moment as the ball finds Nono at the right post. He digs out a cross and Baribeau, that is all that Ty Baribeau needs. We have not called the Israeli forward's name in what feels like forever, and the ball just happened to deflect into the path of Kimarito Nono. He's able to cross it right to the near post, and Baribeau beating Jalen Neal to that loose cross inside, and he beats Thomas Gillier at the near post from nothing. It's 1-1 between Montreal and DC. You thought that it was special, special. Able to poke it to Sinchuk. Sinchuk towards Owusu into the 18. Owusu across! Oh no! How did that not go in? The story of the second half for CF Montreal. Prince Owusu putting it on a plate for Olger Escobar with the last kick of the match. And he slips trying to play it in past Sean Longstaff. Inconsolable along the touchline. And Montreal, a familiar pattern appearing for the Montreal Impact tonight. Deservedly should have taken all 3 points, and yet the ball just will not find the back of the net for Philippe Ulafoy's side. Prince Owusu from the penalty spot, giving Montreal the lead, canceled out by Ty Baribeau in the second half. And then Montreal with three or four glorious opportunities. Sean Johnson turning back the clock for DC United. Absolutely fantastic in between the sticks for the visitors. And yet somehow on retro night here at Stade Saputo, the Impact unable to get the W. It finishes Montreal 1, DC 1 here in the east end of the city. Welcome into the CF Montreal postgame show here on TSN 690. I'm John Still with Grant Needham. What an occasion and what a frustrating ending for CF Montreal fans as the expected goals shifting anywhere between 3.6 to 2.89 to 1.9 for CF Montreal. Either way, there should have been a second at the very least for the home side. So many opportunities, and yet could not beat Sean Johnson from open play. And Montreal, despite so much good work tonight, drawing 1-1 with DC United, they remain in 14th in MLS's Eastern Conference. Welcome into the CF Montreal postgame show on TSN 690. I'm John Still with the original number 9, Grant Needham. And I will tell you, folks, wherever you're listening right now, there is nothing that drives Grant Needham more crazy than when people can't score goals. And that was the story of CF Montreal, is they just cannot put the ball in the back of the net.
1: And here's the thing, John. I'm going to go silver lining. And here's my silver lining.
0: You know what?
1: Lining.
0: I'm just going to take off.
1: No. Here's going to go. Listen to this. I'm Alexi Sanchez, and I'm sitting in the box. Mm-hmm. And I look at that performance, and I say, I can help this team. What they're missing, I can bring. Exactly what they're missing, I can do. They play well, they build well, they had all the pressure, they knock the ball around well, they create. They're just missing that final touch. And that's what Sanchez is in his head saying, yes, I can help this team get across the line. So that's my silver lining, is the performance of the guys today. Yes, they miss chances, and they can't. But Alexi Sanchez in the crowd is looking at that performance and say, I can help this team with exactly what they need. And that, for me, is the silver lining. Now we can go be the negative Nellies and say, yes, yes, they should have shot. You know, like, Sinchuk has got to find a way to get to, if he wants to be and move on to the next level, he said it time and time again, he must have this dangerous goal-scoring element into his game. He had opportunities, and he couldn't find the back of the net. The only one is consistently scoring is your primary goal scorer, and at the end of the day, that will not be enough to get you into playoffs. If you're going to get into a playoff, your primary guy gets 15 to 20. Your secondary guys have scored 8 to 10. There's not one guy on this team for Montreal that will get 8 goals as a secondary striker.
2: Do you know who has the second most goals on CF Montreal so far this season?
1: Matty Longstaff.
2: No. It is someone we haven't seen for a long time. His name is Wiki Carmona.
1: Carmona.
2: He has not played.
1: Do you know why I haven't said Carmona? Because he hasn't played in so long.
2: He hasn't played in 2.5 months. He has 4 goals on the year. No one is coming close with just 2 between Matty Longstaff and Daniel Rios. And this is the problem.
1: Like, and
2: this is,
1: and
2: the
1: again,
2: thing.
1: Wiki Carmona comes over and everyone was like, oh, he did nothing for Red Bulls for 3 years. And in 10 games, he scores 4 goals, sets up 3-4 other ones. And he's on his way. Picks up an injury, and he can't stay healthy. This is another problem for Montreal. Habers comes in. Today, I thought he had a great, you know, 60 minutes in him. His legs were going. But this is a guy that can't stay healthy for Montreal. And that's the problem with these type of players. They've got to be able to stay healthy.
2: Except for 1 or 2 or 3 players on the pitch for CF Montreal, I thought it was a brilliant game. I thought the way that they played was exactly what you would need if you are CF Montreal. Now, the problem if you're Montreal is that, look, you weren't able to get over the line, and now 3 points from Toronto FC, 3 points from Atlanta United, and the Columbus Crew, thankfully, who Montreal will be playing soon enough, currently down 3-1 against Charlotte in the Eastern Conference. But now Montreal, if they would have picked up 3 points tonight ahead of DC United, they would be 4 points behind DC in the Eastern Conference. Now they remain 7 points behind DC United for the final play-in spot, and in between them and DC are Toronto, Columbus, and the newly finding a pulse team in the Eastern Conference, courtesy of Antoine Griezmann, Orlando City. And that is the problem for CF Montreal. And that's why I think, you know, this was a great night. This was set up to be a perfect night for CF Montreal fans. Alexis Sanchez in the building. An absolutely gorgeous evening. You have him come on at the half. Philippe Lafoy and his team, they seemingly hit all the right notes. They create all of the overloads, all of the advantages you would have wanted. They were able to create 4, 5, 6 clear-cut chances, and you finish the game with a goal, and Ty Baribeau has a single solitary moment on the ball, and he makes it 1-1. And that is the difference between CF Montreal. Look, this morning, I'm watching Celtic versus Dundee United in the Scottish Cup. Dundee United hit the woodwork 5 times. They lose 4-0. So, yes.
1: I get it.
2: You know, it's a good game, but you lost 4-0 because you can't score, and that is the problem for this team.
1: But if you're the coaching staff, you've identified that problem, right? And hopefully in the stands is the guy that's going to change that for you. Okay, so you have a dead. But what do you tell that team that played a great game for majority of that 90 minutes?
2: For sure.
1: Like, everything that you worked on in training came off. I would look at the set pieces again, because there were some opportunities to get it into the area, and they gave it away,
2: the
1: and they almost got buzzed. Sometimes those creative things are good to try, but not on a consistent basis, because they know they're coming every time. Then, but I just thought, you played a really good game. Sometimes you come off the field and you say, I got to work on this, this, this, and this. This is a game where you're looking at it going, well, we did almost everything right. Next week, we're just going to finish. We're just going to work on finishing. And I just think that there's not much to do except for that final quality of touch in the box to get you across the line. And again, I'm going to say silver lining. The guy in the stands that you brought in, this was a performance when sometimes you say, well, is this really what the team needs? And then you watch a game like this, and Alexis Sanchez is licking his chops going, this is exactly what I can do for this team.
2: What was the biggest chance that was missed for you? Because that's the story of the game.
1: Sinchuk. For me, it's Sinchuk. The Sinchuk chance is the one that has to hit the back of the net. It's a great ball. Sinchuk plays that ball into Owusu down the left-hand channel. Then he does everything to get into the box. He loses his marker outside the box, gets to the penalty spot. The keeper is late to come out. Defenders don't come across. And instead of slotting it in with his right foot from the pullback from Prince Owusu, he tries to hit it with the outside of his left foot, and it just goes wide of the post. That, to me, is the difference between 3 points and 1 point. That's the big chance, and that's something that you cannot do. If you're going to be a guy that is going to be, hopefully, playing at a higher level in Europe somewhere, that type of chance is where the coaching staff says, he's a good player, but I need someone that can finish some chances like that. So for me, that's the big, big miss in that second half for Montreal not to come away with the 3 points.
2: Rios with a big chance, saved by Sean Johnson. There was the ball that was just kind of flapping away in the six-yard box as Matty Longstaff tried to head it into the path of Prince Owusu. Johnson with a diving tip away there. There were so many. And the guy who I feel the worst for is Olger Escobar. You know, this is a player who seemingly under this manager, his role is coming on with 5 or 6 minutes left in the game and just try and do something. Just try and do anything.
1: And he's two chances.
2: Because he's not an out-and-out winger and he's not an out-and-out central midfielder. So you just kind of got to throw him into some space and, hey, can you make something happen? And he hits the post and what could have been, that could have been, I don't want to say career-altering, but certainly season-altering
1: goal. Season-changing, for sure.
2: From Olger Escobar, and he slips on the edge of the six-yard box. And it's the last kick, and you see him there on the touchline right next to Sean Johnson's goal, and he is just in a heap. He just knows. He knows, even as a 20-year-old, how important that chance was. And just yet again, we'll see if Alexis Sanchez, when he joins the team, if he's going to be the guy to be able to do this for CF Montreal. But they better hope and pray that he's either able to do that or, at the very least, he's just able to give it to someone with a wide-open net. Because outside of that, this team just cannot find any way at the moment to score a goal. And look, this is...
1: Except for the guy up top.
2: No, but this is going back to Nashville. This is going back to Miami. This is going back to the first half against New England. Now we're here. Now you're taking on the part of the schedule that should be able to get you plenty of points.
1: Well, we talked.
2: And you started off the same way.
1: We talked about, like, you're the top three teams in the East, teams that are battling for the top spot in the league. The 1-0 penalty shot, 1-0 penalty shot, 2-2 draw. When you look at it in the higher perspective, that's not a bad run of games for them.
2: But this is my point.
1: Then
2: is
1: you
2: that
1: have DC United bookending both of those, 4-4 tie, a crazy comeback. And then this one, you let slip away.
2: In each of those games, specifically against Nashville and Miami, you have an enormous Owusu chance and an enormous Rios chance.
1: Yep.
2: And the ball doesn't go in the back of the net. And that's 2 points that this team desperately needs as they try and make their way towards the playoffs. It's just when they've needed a goal, it hasn't come.
1: And here's the thing. When you're better, like, you must, like, you take your chances against the teams ahead of you. I get that, the better teams of the league. But games like this,
2: yes,
1: where you're battling directly against the teams for that final playoff, you cannot, at home, drop points. And this will feel like they dropped 2 points, didn't gain a point.
2: Well, this is a match, I think, that if we look back on this and this team, which I expect is going to happen, because all indications would suggest that this is a team that is poised to rack up 2, 3, 4 wins here just based on the amount of the quality of football that they've been playing recently. That's bound to happen. But at the same time, if we're here in October and we see that the team misses the playoffs by a point or two, it'll be a game like tonight where you'll look back
1: it'll
2: and say,
1: it'll be this string of games. Yes.
2: Just how did we not get 3 points on that night against DC United? I mean, it has to be very frustrating if you are, if you're plenty of people. If you're Lucas Saputo, if you are Philippe Lafoy, if you're Prince Owusu. I mean, Prince Owusu, this is a man whose glare could melt steel, I think. I mean,
1: if I
2: was Hanady Sinchuk and Olger Escobar, I'd be getting out of the locker room ASAP after the way that match.
1: Yeah, I'm not sure I want to be the end. And he's got that deep, booming voice.
2: Yes.
3: Escobar.
2: I would, yes.
3: Get over here.
1: Hey. That's right.
2: You. It's like Andre the Giant walking in. But, get over here,
1: but
2: you.
1: You got to remember, in the first half, Sinchuk had that volley that he had the defender on his back. He had Tokiyama on his back, and he just gets his technique all wrong. Those are the type of things that you, at the next level, they don't miss. They don't miss those goals.
2: Nope.
1: The Lewandowskis, and I'm not comparing him to them, but that's the type of guy that consistently scores goals. Bang, bang, bang, bang. Suarez, even though he's, you know, long in the tooth right now, doesn't miss an opportunity like that. The Miami team, why they're so successful, they get, every time they get an opportunity, it's in the back of the net. They do not miss those type of goals, and that's why they're picking up points consistently. Tonight,

0: out-of-town scoreboard around the MLS, as it is not going to be pretty for CF Montreal, some of the way that these matches have played out. As I said, Atlanta United, 2-1 winners. Apparently, Atlanta United on the precipice of adding Breel and Bolo to their team. Now, again, Atlanta have spent plenty of cash over the last couple of years. That has not been the issue for the Atlanta team. But Toronto, 2-1 winners over New England. That is enormous for Toronto against one of the top three or four teams in the Eastern Conference. Charlotte, 3-1 winners over Montreal's next opponent, the Columbus Crew. That one Wednesday of this week right here on TSN 690. Orlando City and Cincinnati playing to a 1-1 draw. Atlanta, 2-1 winners over the New York Red Bulls, and some current live scores as well. Houston, 1-0 up over the LA Galaxy. Galaxy will be here in Montreal on Saturday. Battle at the top of the Eastern Conference. Nashville, 2-1 up over Inter Miami. That one 5 minutes into the second half. Currently 0-0 between Colorado and Sporting KC. Salt Lake and Minnesota tied 0-0 as well. And tonight at 10:30, LAFC face San Diego. That's going to be a good one. And then San Jose, who have had themselves quite a turnaround season this year, they will face St. Louis FC tonight at 10:30. As we get a look at Danny Pereira, we get a look at Brian Ceballos, and we get a look at plenty of the CF Montreal players right now here on Grant's Grades on the CF Montreal postgame show on TSN 690. Before we hear from CF Montreal manager Philippe Ulafoy, Grant, what do you got for us? Let's start up top with the goal scorer, Prince Owusu.
1: I gave him 8.5. I think not only did he score the goal, obviously it was a penalty, but he was dangerous all night. He should have had 2, possibly 3. But I still think that Prince Owusu is carrying his weight. And I gave him an 8.5 up top.
0: All right, well, Prince Owusu is going to be the first player to go into Grant's Grades, but let's go down to the mix zone, I guess you would call it, as CF Montreal midfielder Fabien Herbers, who had a good start and a good performance for Montreal in midfield, is meeting members of the media after his side's 1-1 draw with DC United tonight.
2: More precise in the final third, but still I think we created good chances. And then coming out in the second half, you know, we get a PK quite early, and then I felt like we had things pretty much under control, and it felt more like a game that we could win 2-3-0. But then, with one action, they get a good goal for them, and it's frustrating for us. We kept pushing. Credit to the guys to still keep fighting, still keep going for it. And, you know, I don't think we had many games where we created that much. The ball didn't want to go in. Keeper on that side had an amazing performance. You know, I don't know how many saves he had, but really good saves too. And then you tie the game 1-1, and it's a frustrating one for us because, you know, we wanted those 3 points today.
3: Hi, Fabien. You know, it's been like this. It seems like since the return from the World Cup break, where there's been a lot of chances created and the finishing just isn't there. Do you have any kind? You know, explanation is it a psychological thing? Is it a repetition? Like, does the locker room have any kind of sense of how this can continue to keep happening so many times?
2: No, I think it's just a matter of, you know, trying to create, trying to, you know, play forward, create the chances. You know, we had many good chances, and, you know, if we get unlucky, if the keeper makes a crazy, crazy save, I mean, you have to look at every chance individually. But I think it's a good sign that the team is able to create chances. It's a bad sign that we don't score them all. But overall, again, I'm happy with the performance. You know, if I look at it, I would be more concerned if we sit here and you know, DC had the majority of the chances and we couldn't create anything. So I'm happy that we kept pushing and kept going. And I think it's a matter of time that the goal's going to come and that we put the ball in the back of the net.
4: Hey, Fabien, you're a veteran in this league. We all know that things can change up until September, October, very late in this league. But do you guys start to feel the weight of all those lost points over the past few weeks in the table?
2: Yeah, of course. You know, we start the season always with a lot of away games. And then you come here in the summer where you have a lot of home games where you kind of have to collect those points that you didn't get early in the season. So, we felt we definitely dropped some points on the in these, like after the summer break, obviously, you know, we started well with the

0: the Canadian Cup, but then you know in the MLS we couldn't quite get the stride going. Again, I'm happy with the performance tonight, but it's in terms of result, it's obviously not enough. We want more, and we have to keep pushing. So we go to Columbus to get the three, and then hopefully against the Galaxy at home as well.
1: Good evening. You had a lot of opportunities tonight, a lot of quality offensive football. What does it say about your team and the abilities that you have offensively? Thank you.
0: Yeah, again, can repeat myself. We had got a good interchange. We felt like we were in control. Obviously, DC was not that much of a threat to us, especially in the first half and early in the second. We kept the ball moving. I think, the guys in the middle, they kept the ball moving from side to side. We tried to create spaces. We tried to make the opponent move, and that way we create space and create opportunities. So, I think it says a lot that we do have quality, but everybody needs to chip in a little bit more. We have to do more to actually score those goals. To, I don't know if it's a mentality thing, but to the like put those games away, to get the second goal after the PK, get the third goal, and then DC is not going to come back anymore. So again, it's a good sign that we create chances, but we have to be more mature and willing and daring in front of goal, and just to get that final goal.
2: Fabian, you speak about you need quality to score goals. There's a guy that's coming in now, Alexis Sanchez, that can help on that front. Was there a feeling tonight that maybe you guys wanted to maybe impress him or just show what you guys can do with him in the building and seeing you guys for the first time?
0: I mean, when you're on the pitch, you don't think about who's in the building, honestly. I mean, we're just trying to beat DC and then trying to win the game. Obviously, he's a quality player. He's proven it so many years in Europe, and to have him in the squad is obviously a good addition for us. It brings quality in the front line. Something that we need, and something that will help us create more chances and even more goals. I think he still looks pretty fit, so. I think he has still a lot in the tank, and hopefully he'll give us that push to, in those tight games where it's maybe 1-1, and he can give the final clinch, because he's such a quality player. So it's exciting to have him on the team. He can definitely provide the quality that we need.
3: Fabian, the midfield was probably the area of the pitch where you guys won the most, if you will, your duels or breaking lines. You, Danny, and Victor seem to control the game for the majority of the time the three of you were on the field together. What about the game preparation, or at least, well, maybe during the flow of the game, did you guys notice that you were having particularly successful moments, especially in the middle of the park today?
0: I think it developed in the flow of the game. Obviously, bringing in Danny is a quality player. I think he had a good game, to pick up the ball from the center backs, to be able to turn, be able to break lines. Obviously, Victor has shown it throughout the whole season that he can play there, and he's a runner. He runs so much, he creates so much space, and with the ball, he's a good passer and has good oversight. And I just try to add my part to it. But yeah, I think we felt good. We had good ball movement overall. I think we can still move it a little bit faster, still, make a little bit more runs and create a little bit more. But overall, I'm happy with the control and happy to to continue this way. Thank you, guys.
4: That is CF Montreal midfielder Fabien Herbers. Look, I wish we had more. It sounds crazy after a really good performance from CF Montreal, if you look at it in totality. This may be the most boring post-game show we do all year, because there's nothing else to say other than you got to score. Like,
5: do you know what I loved? I loved what he said.
4: That's what I mean. Everyone's asking Fabien Herbers like everything around that, and he's just like, "We have to be more mature. We have to finish off our chances."
5: And that's it.
4: That's it.
5: That's it. It's not like, oh, okay, we have to defend better, set right. pieces. We have to do this. We have to do that.
4: That's right.
5: If we put our chances away, that game is out of hand.
4: Unbelievable.
5: That's it.
4: Just an unbelievable, unbelievable showing, both in a good and a bad way for CF Montreal tonight as they draw 1-1 with DC United. All right, let's go back to Grand Screens before we hear from CF Montreal manager Philippe Lafoy. Prince Owusu with an 8.5. How about Hanadi Sinchuk just behind him? Kid's going to be kicking himself after that miss tonight.
5: And he should. because he does great things and then he just doesn't find the back of the net. And that's what you're going to have to do if you want to get to the next level. For me, a 6.5. And he does so many good things, but the biggest chance, you cannot miss those opportunities. You cannot. And that big opportunity missed just really puts the nail in the coffin of this is a guy that's going to be one of those players that looks good, eye test is good, but at the end of the year, you're going to look at the stats and say, am I spending that kind of money on this type of player that I get the production from? So for me, 6.5 for Sinchuk.
4: How about on the left side, Noah Strait?
5: 7 in the first half, 5 in the second half, so an average nice out six. About 6. And I don't understand. He was really good in the first half, really good. And then in the second half, he tries to do stupidities that he cannot do. Stay in your lane. Do the things that you were successful with. Trying to flick balls over the top that he was never going to do. Trying to loses the ball. Bad first touch in the second half. Whereas all of that was in the first half. He played it simple. Got in the overlap. Waited for Petrasso. Took him inside. Get the danger area. So for me, again, Strait's not your answer on the left-hand side. And if that is what the coaching staff thinks, then you're a team that's not going to get into the playoffs.
4: Let's hear from CF Montreal manager Philippe Lafroy. I'm very curious. Well, I'm not really curious to hear what
5: he's
4: going to
5: say. The same.
4: I know exactly what he's going to say.
5: Exactly.
4: But let's hear from the manager now after the CF Montreal's 1-1 draw. See, 1-1 loss. 1-1 draw with DC United.
5: 1-1 loss.
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3: Philippe, Marcelo Bielsa famously said that if football was played by robots, I would win everything. How do you feel about that statement after a game like this, especially knowing that you prepared a game, arguably the team's best game of the season, and you have to watch the team not capitalize on the opportunities, and even though they've done everything right and tactically and technically, everything went perfectly, and you still leave here with 1 point.
6: Maybe we need more robots, but no, it's tough. It's tough. Like I said, we are a confidence giver, and we need to. We believe in them. We believe in them, and sometimes there is some moment during a season that you're not scoring, or you can say we have a bit of bad luck. We have keepers that are making big saves at every game, and it's tough for the players. It's tough for us because we would like to be rewarded for all the efforts and opportunity creating chances that we have. And then Bielsa, I know him a little bit, and the only way for us to improve is to keep working. I know that's most of the coaches or players are going to say the same, but that's the only way for us to improve, to maybe change some drills or some constraints on the pitch. But at the end of the day, the players needs to understand that we believe in them, and even if they're not scoring at the moment, and we're gonna stay behind them, we're gonna give confidence, and once it's gonna the sparks are gonna take, it's gonna be hopefully a big fire.
11: Hi, coach. You have three young players on the field: Noah Strait, Escobar, and Sinchuk. Big responsibilities. These are players who have a very high potential ceiling. So I guess as a coach, what is your method in trying to get them over the edge? Because they've all missed their chances today. It happens, it's football. So what is your personal method to try to get them over the edge to unlock that potential?
6: Well, it's a lot of work, a lot of individual work. IDP, individual development plan for each of them. And we have a coach that is focusing on those players at every practice to give them like individual personal feedbacks on specific topics to speed up the process, and a lot of video session with them as well. So, and they are good enough to have play to the, they deserve playing time. But like you said, at the end of the day, they didn't have an assist. I think Jena scored one goal. Olger, no goal, no assist. Straight, no goal, no assist. And it's when you're offensive players, you mainly judge on those metrics. And at the moment, it's metric-wise, it's not sufficient. So that's why I was talking about the pressure that they're putting on themselves. Because they know that they can do better. They know that we're behind them, and they're working hard at practice, but doesn't really show during the game at the moment, even if it's not bad. Huh? They're not playing bad, but they can do better, and they need to have better stats, especially as offensive players. So it's a lot of work that we're doing with them, and obviously they are controlling their future, so they're putting a lot of energy on a daily basis at the practice.
12: Bonsoir, coach. 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
4: That is CF Montreal interim. Oh, Jesus, why do I keep saying interim? CF Montreal manager, Philippe Lafoy. And there's a reason why he's the manager, is because his team are responding to what he is telling them to do. They just can't score here on the CF Montreal postgame show. I think my favorite quote was basically the one he said right at the start. Un histoire sans fin, a story without an end, as the team just cannot seem to score goals. And I think the other one is, you know, he's trying to be delicate about it, but he's also not being, you know, he's not burying his head in the sand. Is he saying, look, we need to score goals, and it can't happen 4 games from now, or it might be too late. And this is the reality now. Montreal played 5 games in the league since the World Cup break. They have 3 out of a possible 15 points. Can't have it happen. That can't happen.
5: Well, they lost, tied. It can't be. If you're going to be successful, and again, I understand the hard run of games, Nashville, Miami, New England, but you get DC United, you dominate the game, and you come away with a point. And DC United will be, you know, quoting that IKEA thing is, start the car, start the bus, start the car, start the plane, get out of here. Like, they came into Montreal and stole something.
4: Yeah.
5: And that's, but if you're going to be a successful playoff caliber team, that game doesn't get away from you. That game gets finished, 3 points in the bag, and you move on. You talked about the young players are working hard, they're trying to prove themselves. Okay, but how long can you carry a guy that's still working hard, trying to prove himself? You need a guy that's going to help you today. Today.
4: And Philippe Lafoy did say that Alexis Sanchez will be on the flight to Columbus. So I don't know if we'll see him against the Crew. The Crew having a very difficult season, only a few, really their first really come-down-to-earth season in quite a couple of years. But just a couple of points ahead of Montreal in the standings. That is going to be, again, on the road, that is as close to must-win for CF Montreal as you can imagine. All right, we got. Let's get back to Grant's grades to wrap up the post-game show here on TSN 690. We have Prince Owusu at 8.5, Sinchuk at 6.5, Strite at 6. Finally, let's go into midfield with Fabian Abbas.
5: 7. I thought it was a really good performance by Abbas. Obviously, he's not 100% fit, but another solid performance. He brings quality to that midfield.
4: Victor Latoury.
5: I think he is going to be on the outside looking in as this season progresses. Again, work rate is off the charts. The effort is off the charts. It's the quality that is not there for Victor Latoury. A six again for me today.
4: 6 for Latoury. All right. And finally, certainly his best performance in his limited viewings in a CF Montreal shirt, Monsieur Danny Pereira.
5: That was the type of performance where he controlled the midfield by himself. He dictated the pace of the game. He changed the rhythm. But at times he played back. At times he played forward. That was the performance for me. Pereira, 8.5. That was an outstanding performance. That was what Montreal has been crying out for as a 6 for years and years.
4: So we got an 8.5 for Danny Pereira, matching the 8.5 for Prince and Owusu. If I was Samuel Piette, I'd be worried the way that Danny Pereira played today. I thought he was outstanding.
5: Yep.
4: How about the fullbacks? I saw him right walking just in between us. I was having a little conversation with Monsieur Luca Petrasso. Had himself another great game, and yet echoing kind of the same thing we're all talking about. Just can't score.
5: 8. Again, Petrasso, like, his work rate is off the charts. He gets up and down. He's constantly the willing runner to open up the space. Even if he doesn't get the ball, he makes that overlapping run, creates the defender to have to decide where they're going to go, and he does it tirelessly for 90 minutes. And then the quality of the balls into the box, we saw him pick out Owusu for the last game when he when the for that second goal to tie it up. And you see constantly, yes, he gets it wrong sometimes, but majority of the time he gets it right. Eight for me, Petrasso.
4: First look at Brian Ceballos for a CF Montreal, in a CF Montreal shirt. What'd you make of him?
5: I liked him. I really liked him. I think he was aggressive. I gave him a 7. I think he's aggressive. He's good on the ball. He's confident to step forward. You can tell he's played at a high level. He's comfortable playing at a high level. I'd like to see more of him. Now there's competition on that right flank. Bugay, who's obviously been outstanding when he plays on the field, but now he's got a guy in Ceballos that will challenge him for top spots.
4: All right, and to what I think should be obviously the nailed-on center-back pairing for CF Montreal for the rest of the season, let's go with Jalen Neal.
5: I'm going to go 7.5 for Vera and Neal. Again, it was one sort of hiccup on Neal's part, and it was a tough one. He had a big matchup, but he slipped, didn't get across Baribo on that tying goal. The only really misstep he did, and I know it was a big one, but both him and Vera, Neal and Vera, have been outstanding. Rocks in the back, and another good performance today. Really slowed down this DC United team that has some firepower. And so I think those two have been really solid in the back, and that's what Montreal is looking for. Another 7.5 performance for both of those guys.
4: And finally, let's go in between the sticks to Thomas Gilliers.
5: I don't think it was the performance back that Gilliers wanted. He was okay in possession, but when you are called upon to make one big save, short side, you're in that position. We saw Johnson make save after save after save in those short side positions because his positioning was proper. Gilliers gets beaten on that goal. I don't think he should have gotten beaten on that goal. For me, a game of 6.5.
4: 6.5 for Thomas Gilliers. So game highs of 8.5 for Prince Owusu and Danny Pereira, and game lows for Noah Streit and Victor Latorre in Grant's grades. We'll be back in midweek here on TSN 690. Montreal going to Ohio to face the Columbus Crew Wednesday at 7:30. We'll have pregame coverage for you at 7 o'clock right here on TSN 690 as Retro Night for CF Montreal for the impact. It felt like it was setting up to be a storybook ending, and in the end, just could not get the all-important second goal, Montreal drawing 1-1 with DC United tonight at Stade Saputo. Grant, thank you.
5: Thank you very much, John. Good to have you back.
4: Glad to be back. You and I will only be back on Wednesday, and then we will both not be back on the weekend. Apologies, because the next match here at Saputo Stadium, not only is it likely going to be the debut of Alexis Sanchez, but we got to give a shout out to a friend of ours, and that is Lloyd Barker. Lloyd Barker will be added to the Wall of Fame here at Stade Saputo Saturday, the 22nd of August, as it'll be CF Montreal versus the LA Galaxy. Very happy for our friend Lloyd Barker to be able to go up forever in the Wall of Fame. A great moment for him. Unfortunately, we will not be here to call it, but we expect it to be Sean Campbell and Greg Sutton on the call for you. Maxim Kenut, Osei Yari, thank you to both of you. And thank you so much for making us a part of your Saturday night. It ends 1-1 at Stade Saputo tonight between CF Montreal and DC United. Until the next time, wherever you are, enjoy the football, folks.
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17: It's time for Ask Us Anything. Good morning, guys. I'm not sure I've already asked this question in the past, but I want to know, what's the reason the Canadians always start their season on the road? In the last 10 years, it was only twice that they started their season at home.
18: Yeah. I'm not a fan. I don't know the answer.
17: Me neither.
18: I'm not a fan of it. You know, the bias in me, I find it disrespectful. But
17: that's a little much. No.
18: Well, listen. You know why Toronto? Why almost every year they're opening in Toronto? Why does Toronto get
17: it? Let's not pretend that the Montreal Canadiens have no say in the matter. it's not as if the NHL is like, well, here's how it's going to be. Like,
18: yeah.
17: I think certain parameters are presented. If Jeff Molson petitions Gary Bettman and says, hey, listen, we want to start at home, I'm sure that Gary Bettman would find a way. Have either of you ever had a real IQ test? And what was the score? I'm predicting 138 for Two-Tone Star and 142 for Connor. That's very kind. 142 IQ seems high, no?
18: Seems quite high.
17: Exceptionally high. Placing you in the top 1 to 2%.
18: Yeah, yeah.
17: And what about 138?
18: Dull. I've never had a real IQ test.
17: Highly gifted scorer in the top 1 to 2%. Brother, you think Sean and I are in the top 1 to 2% of IQs?
18: That's right, Connor.
17: What is Two-Tone Star? What does that mean? Oh, because you're tan.
18: My tan lines. Yeah, my tan lines.
17: All right. Well, thank you, Josh. That's very kind.
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19: How's this week? Sean Campbell chatting with Tyson Philpott. Tyson, you know, this game, this season has been phenomenal. The league went through an evolution of rule announcements a year ago. Some have taken place this year already with the 35-second clock. The bench is on the other side, the rouge, but more are coming next year. Did the players get together and say, hey, this game's just fine the way it is, because the first 6 weeks of this season from all nine teams has been phenomenal. You can't not watch a CFL game right now.
20: No, it's crazy to think about. You know, I've been watching the CFL since I was a kid, and I've never seen it as explosive as it is right now, especially even with the close one possession games as well. We definitely didn't have no conversation. I think that the game is speaking for itself in all honesty, and you know, some of those big plays and, you know, the stuff that we had said that we didn't have, I think they're front and center. So I don't get paid enough to make any decisions about rules or anything like that, but I would say the game looks pretty good right now.
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22: A couple of not so great decisions, but I think being able to just operate this new offense, you know, it's kind of the first time they're playing this game setting, was important for him. And I think it'll just play a factor in this continued evaluation of both Deshaun and Shador as, you know, Todd and the coaching staff goes through this evaluation process.
23: So, Kelsey, I want to flip the script a little bit. We talked about Deshaun Watson in that previous question. Let's talk about Shador, and he struggled a little bit today. I guess that's fair to say, right? So is the gap that much wider between him and the starting position right now?
22: I don't think so. I mean, I totally understand where you're coming from and where you did see some of those struggles today. But I think on the flip side, he had a couple really good passes. You know, I think of that 24-yard pass to Gage Larvadane. Mm-hmm. He had a 35-yard pass to Luke Fluria. You know, and even on his interception, he talked about how, for him, he saw the read as a really good read and it was a good decision. The ball just slipped a little bit. So, but in that moment, you know, making that decision was the right decision on the play. And so I think, you know, there are elements to this for Shador where, obviously, you know, you don't play the whole first half. You come in at halftime or after halftime at the third quarter. So it's kind of just you're in a different headspace. But I think for him, this is going to be really good where he will get the start next week against the Bills. They're both going to see first team reps when the Browns and the Bills have a joint practice next Thursday. And so these opportunities for him are really good where he can continue to build off of the positive sides of this first game and take the next step forward in the areas that he wants to improve. So when he does get that start next Saturday against the Bills, he can go continue to showcase who he is from the jump.
0: We're talking with Kelsey Russo, associate editor, staff writer for the Cleveland Browns here on game night. Kelsey, I look at Todd Monken, his resume. He's got an excellent track record with quarterbacks, wherever he pretty much has been as an offensive coordinator. Now that he's a head coach, and as you can attest to, Cleveland has had a high turnover rate with head coaches. In fairness, though, Kevin Stefanski, I think, was there for maybe more so than other coaches. But I guess what I'm getting at is, given the circumstances and the toughness of the division, how much do you think Monken is maybe saying to himself, I want to lean on a more polished veteran quarterback to try to give me the best chance to survive here in Cleveland, especially this season?
22: It's a fair question for sure, but I think his approach has really been interesting, where he just wants whoever can win them the most games to be able to play. And so I think that's why this quarterback competition has played out the way that it has, because he wants to give a fair shot to both guys to be able to prove that they should be the guy out there. So whether that is your veteran quarterback, like you said, you know, Deshaun brings a lot of experience. He's seen a lot of different offenses, and he's been in the league. While Shador is young, but he has a really talented skill set that they're working, you know, he's continuing to improve. And so you have kind of this dichotomy of two different types of quarterbacks, where you have the veteran experience and you have the younger side. But I think Todd's approach to putting out there whoever they think will give them the best chance to win is allowing this quarterback competition to play out the way that it should, and for him to be able to see the talent that he has on his hands before just kind of making a decision, you know, without giving each a fair shot. So I think all in all, though, that mentality of two win games is still incredibly present. That's the ultimate goal. And I think when we see this competition play out, he believes that whoever they put out there for that first game against Jacksonville will give them that shot. So I think that's kind of how I view the approach. But, you know, this is such a big part of the game. Obviously, the quarterback is the most important position. And so he wants to put out there who he thinks will give them that chance to win games.
23: So, Kelsey, we can stay on the offensive side of the ball, but let's shift away from quarterback for a little bit. What did you make of Spencer Fano's debut, and what type of role should we expect from guys like Denzel Boston and Dylan Sampson as we head through the rest of the preseason, but definitely heading into the regular season as well?
22: Yeah, absolutely. I thought Spencer looked great, you know, being at that left tackle position, being able to start alongside those other guys on the offensive line, I think was really important for him. You know, they've been running that unit in practice, but being able to do it in a game setting, being able to see what it's like when you're facing another defensive line, I think is really important. And I think the telltale sign for Spencer was that while after the first series, they pulled a lot of the other starters, they kept Spencer at left tackle to go with the second team to help protect Deshaun. So Todd was talking about how as long as Deshaun was out there, Spencer was going to be out there as well, which I think says a lot about their belief in Spencer's ability to protect the quarterback and protect that side of him on the offensive line. So I thought his debut was great. I think obviously, you know, there was a little bit of nerves early on, but he said once he settled in, once those first couple snaps happened, he felt like he was good to go. He was playing alongside Zion, and the two were just kind of talking like they do during practice to be able to block well and play together well. Those other guys you talked about, like Denzel Boston, Dylan Sampson, those younger guys are finding their roles, and I think we can really expect, especially a guy like Denzel Boston, to have a big role in this receiving core. I mean, they moved him to the X receiver with the first team earlier this week, heading into this game, and I think we saw a couple of plays during this game today where he executed those plays. And so I think he has a lot of potential. They love what he brings to this offense in terms of his catch radius, his size. Like he can get after the ball, and so he brings a lot of different elements that they can utilize well in this offense, in their receiving core. And then a guy like Dylan Sampson, like you talked about, you know, in the run game, you know, obviously you have Quinshon Judkins, but Dylan provides just a different flavor in the sense that he's a little bit more, he's twitchy, he's fast. Like, and we saw today where he had that short pass from Deshaun, but then he found a space and he ran for and he got a 43-yard technically completion. And so that, to me, showcases that he has this potential to really to solidify a strong role in the run game and kind of this like dual threat of Quinshon and Dylan.
0: Well, whoever wins the Browns starting quarterback position is certainly going to have to lean on a versatile group of weapons, whether it be at running back or wide receiver. She is Kelsey Russo, associate editor and staff writer for the Cleveland Browns. Kelsey, greatly appreciate the time of the insight and look forward to talking you down the road.
22: Yes, thank you so much for having me on, guys. Appreciate it.
0: Absolutely. Our pleasure. Is Deshaun Watson, with an efficient performance, starting preseason game number one. Shedeur Sanders followed. They'll flip the script in their second preseason game against the Buffalo Bills. Later on, we'll certainly get into some other quarterback battles taking place on the NFC side of things. But it's all about the diamond at this time of the year, and our MLB expert is going to stop by next to try to make sense of this postseason race that is heating up in the final month and a half. It's game night on ESPN Radio and the all-new ESPN app.
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17: Chatting with Valerie Tétrault of Tennis Canada. What about Ojai Aliassime? What have you seen kind of evolve from his game in the last calendar year or year and a half?
29: He has more confidence now when he steps on the court. I do think that something happened during the last U.S. Open. I think some of the big tennis fans will remember his match against Alexander Zverev. And Zverev had a few comments before that match saying that basically with Felix, you know, sometimes he was playing well, but sometimes, not so well. And I think, you know, in the end, something triggered in Felix, and then we saw a Felix who was maybe a little bit more emotional on court, and I think that's kind of what he needs. He needs that energy. Sometimes I feel like when he's almost too calm on court, maybe it's not necessarily helping him to perform at the level that he can perform, and it really feels like since that moment something has changed, and now when he goes on court, he believes he can beat anyone.
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0: For positioning atop the National League. Well, we can't forget about the Atlanta Braves. And then, of course, the Arizona Diamondbacks, very much in the equation as a wild card team. So let's bring in Doug Glanville, who is on the call here on ESPN Radio, ESPN MLB analyst with us here. Doug, always good to talk with you as you got Lance and Justin here on game night. I want to start with the Diamondbacks. They've taken the first two games of this series against Atlanta, and they are one of the wild card teams if the postseason were to start today. What's clicking for this squad in your mind, and what makes them dangerous at this point of the year?
5: Well, one big thing is their starting pitching. If you look at the last couple of games to beat the Braves, you know, that's what's clicking. I mean, they have Brandon Fott, who came up, you know, young during the postseason years ago when they got to the World Series. Little inconsistent, back to the minors, all those things, and then came back like a new man. He's been one of the best pitchers, starting pitchers in the game for the last month and a half. And so you look at that, setting the tone from yesterday to today, where Eduardo Rodriguez, who's the opposite end of that spectrum of veteran, left-hander, doesn't throw hard, but it really understands how to maneuver in and out of the zone effectively. And he absolutely shut him down after the first inning. So you combine that good pitching with an explosive offense that, you know, has guys like Corbin Carroll getting on four times, you know, Gabriel Moreno, who's just been a phenomenal, really underrated catcher in the game, who's, you know, hitting over 300. They just have a lot of different weapons. And if they catch the ball, then they're really doing, you know, all three facets well.
23: Doug, you know, it's always an honor and privilege to talk baseball with you, my man, because I love hearing your perspective on the game. I need you to make some sense of something for me. Right now, yep, there is a five-way tie for the final AL wild card spot. When's the last time you've ever seen something as zany as that?
5: Well, part of it is a little bit new in that when the league decided to add that third wild card team, mm-hmm, part of it was to inspire markets to feel like they're in it longer. It also created a really interesting imbalance between buyers and sellers. And trade started to change, not only whether teams that have the resources, like, you know, including minor league players like the Dodgers get Scooble, but also you watch teams make kind of lateral moves. So say, all right, I'll trade you my third baseman for your right fielder because I have an extra third baseman in the minors. I think when you started to see a lot of those moves, on one aspect, it can keep both teams in contention, not just in that year, but then the next year, because they're not like throwing everybody away. And so this season, first of all, the National League's kind of beat up on the American League, but the American League has, you know, struggled overall because you look at the AL West, you know, a lot of underperformance. I think the Mariners, for example, good example. Boston started off horribly. They got back on track. Detroit Tigers got rid of their one and two starters. A lot of teams that just had to make decisions by trade deadline in which direction they were going, and it exposed a lot of the teams. So the ones that are kind of just kind of flatlined, you know, they're bunched together in the same divisions, and nobody's really taking control of it.
0: We're talking with Doug Glanville, ESPN MLB analyst. I think, though, Doug, you brought up a good point with respect to you running through the AL landscape. It got me thinking, especially when we try to ascertain, is it a difficult path in the National League to get back to the World Series or the defending champion Dodgers versus the field maybe in the American League? How would you assess the two different leagues and who you think has the bigger challenge right now to try to get back to the biggest stage?
5: Well, there's two layers. Let's take the American League. The teams that are all those teams that are all bunched up, they have to leapfrog a lot of teams, and that takes like a streak. You know, like you can't just win one, two out of three, and then while you're doing that, the other team's winning two out of three. You're not getting anywhere. So you got to really go on a run, like a Red Sox, you know, not that level necessarily, but you got to go on some run, especially beating up on teams in your division. And, for example, like if I go quickly as an example, the National League, the Diamondbacks are kind of done with going east now. They're going to kind of be home and deal with their division. So the teams that when you're finishing in September playing your division, you got to start winning, because as soon as you lose one, that there's another team leapfrogging. So that's the problem for the teams like just trying to get in. I think the Yankees, the Rays, you know, these teams are, you know, the top teams, the Boston, and they're all in the East right now. So that the problem for them is they're beating up on each other, and they're going to do that in September. So that's, so I think the American League in some aspect is tougher because of just like how many teams are bunched and how quickly you can fall out of it. You're going to see a team get eliminated on the last day of the season that was probably like three games up with 3 games to go. It's just going to be bananas. And the National League, it's just a matter of like who's going to knock the king off the throne. I mean, that's the problem for everybody in the National League. And the Brewers, although great, not a lot of star power. They're playing them. They remember a couple of years ago, last year, they swept the Dodgers during the regular season and then just got wiped out by them in the postseason. So, you know, that short series is going to start to underscore how good your starting rotation is in the postseason and how deep your star power and your bench is. And it's really just a different season than it is the regular season.
23: Doug, in all of your years watching and playing baseball, have you ever seen a debut like what we saw today with Cardinals rookie Joshua Baez?
5: No, nobody has. Nobody has. I mean, unless some, maybe on the pitching side, someone threw a no-hitter. I don't, you know, no, there's nothing like it. It's unbelievable what he did. First of all, hitting it to all three fields. You know, let me just show you, I have power to right, I have power to center. You know, hit it 440 or whatever he hit, and then power to left. It's jaw-dropping, because I know my debut, like most rookies, your heart is like beating out of your chest. You don't know what's going on. And this guy looked like he'd been in the league for like 10 years. And, you know, even his last at-bat, that was a tough pitch. He still, you know, got the barrel to it. I nobody's done that. You know, I was joking around, like, after the third home run, he should just retire. Like, that would be the boss move of the century, right? I'm just walking off the field now. I've done all that you can do at the big league level. My encyclopedia entry is going to say 3 for 3, 3 home runs, and have like whatever, an OPS of like whatever it is, 5,000 or something, and just call it a day. You know, just that's it. You're done. You've proven it. Now go on and, like, you know, be a Broadway singer or something.
0: You know, I was looking through your archives, not to throw you out there under the bus. 0-4 against Montreal, Doug. So,
23: come on, man.
0: You needed a little time to match wits with Baez, I guess.
5: Oh, yeah, I needed like 2 months to hit 3 home runs. I mean, but I bunted. I laid down a bunt. I remember that game. And actually, my first at bat, I almost went deep. I hit the ball, hit it to the warning track. And I was like, that would be interesting. Sure. But, it took me – we had to go on the road before I got my first hit against the Phillies. So it's so exciting, though. It's like he's cloud – it's like you can't even describe what he must be feeling, because you're already excited just to be there and just to absolutely contribute like that in a rivalry game at Wrigley on the road, hostile crowd. Wow, there's a lot of layers to that. How amazing that is.
0: No doubt about it. And quite the standard to set to now have to live up to moving forward, especially
5: all
0: when you hit.
5: Man. All downhill now.
0: Exactly. Well, see, that's why I brought your numbers up. It was uphill after the first game where you're nearly homer, exactly. Doug. So there you go.
5: Yep.
0: He's Doug Glanville, ESPN MLB analyst, kind enough to join us here on Game Night. Doug, always appreciate speaking with you. Thanks so much.
5: Okay, my pleasure. Thanks again.
0: Absolutely. And Doug Glanville weighing in on Joshua Baez, who Justin mentioned, who just went berserk, for the lack of a better phrase, against
23: unbelievable.
0: The
23: oh
0: Cubs.
23: My God.
0: Wow. 3 home runs. We're going to certainly tackle that as we move forward here on the program, because there were tons of headlines across the world of sports, and baseball still fighting with the National Football League in terms of the top territory and what to expect here moving forward. But when we come back, it's turning our attention to the Minnesota Vikings and New York Giants, and a lot of storylines coming out of their preseason matchup, including Jackson Dart and the Blue Tent. Hang tight, ESPN Radio and the ESPN app.
6: Hey, this is Rich Eisen. Coming up on Monday, we look back at the full preseason week number one and settle in on the four down series for the Philadelphia Eagles. And Major League Baseball races are heating up. 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
9: Hi, it's Ken Connors. When I need to take a little break from keeping up with the news, you know what I do? I go get my Habs fix and I check in with Campbell versus Gallo. Sean and Mitch cover everything from why the team has a hard time protecting a lead to who should be playing on the first line with Nick and Cole. It's a great hang for any fan. They've got your hot takes, your Habs.

0: Kenna and Star.
1: We're talking football with Rowan White. Rowan, what do you think? It's been a long time since the Raiders have drafted a quarterback at number one, and it's worked out for them. Is Fernando Mendoza going to get this franchise on the right track?
2: Well, hopefully. Hopefully they do, but right by him, too. I don't expect him to start too much this year. I think if he does, it'll be a little bit later into the season. I'd like for him to get a few reps in at least, but they brought in Kirk Cousins at least to develop, and I think we've seen in the last decade or so, quarterbacks who sit for a little bit before they start tend to do pretty decently in the league. I mean, the best example, obviously, being Patrick Mahomes, who famously sat his entire rookie year. I'd love to see the Raiders are in a position where they can do the same thing with Fernando, and I would absolutely love to see if they did something like that, because I think this kid has, for one, the mentality to bring it the whole way. I mean, just his work ethic, the way he goes about his day-to-day seems, from our point of view anyway, seems absolutely impeccable. And, I mean, his on-the-field production is really good, too. He was making NFL-type throws already when he was at Indiana. His back shoulder throws were damn near perfect. And I think if there was any person to work out in Las Vegas as a quarterback, I think it would be him.
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4: This is the morning show on TSN 690. I'm Peter Vriondas with Connor McKenna, and we're in conversation with Elias Grigoriadis of the Canadian Press, who covers CF Montreal. And we're talking a little bit of MLS right now.
5: Into the path of Griezmann, opens up and scores! His first in Major League Soccer and a milestone career goal as well. That is number 300 for that man, Antoine Griezmann.
4: So Antoine Griezmann makes his Orlando City FC debut yesterday, and he scores. What are you expecting from Griezmann, and what kind of impact do you think he could have on MLS?
6: Oh, he's absolutely a game changer. You know, he still has legs underneath him. He was fantastic for Atletico Madrid in La Liga last season, so it's not like he's physically on the back nine of his career, because playing for Atletico, you are expected to run and contribute no matter who you are. So I think he's going to have a massive impact. And it's unfortunate that Montreal's timing with all these players has been unfortunate, right? They host LAFC last year, and then Hermanson joins. Robert Lewandowski and Antoine Griezmann, we're not going to see them because both game against Orlando and Chicago have already been played. But, you know, hopefully next season we'll get to see them in action, because, yeah, these are not just world-class players. These are era-defining talents that we'll be able to watch it live in person.
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10: Did not look good. Now to baseball and several key contests going on. The Red Sox pick up a victory against the Pirates tonight by a count of 4-0. This after the Blue Jays had defeated the Yankees earlier in the day 4-1. The Brewers take 2-3 at this point for the Dodgers with one game to go, beating LA 4-1 in their weekend series. The Diamondbacks pound the Braves 10-3, while the Padres lost to the Guardians and the Phillies beat the Mets. So Philadelphia, San Diego, and Arizona tied for the last two wildcard spots in the National League. Also tonight, it was the Mariners down to the Astros 10-5, and the Marlins doubled up the Reds 8-4. Orioles over the Rays 4-3. That's two wins for Baltimore and Tampa as they continue their weekend series tomorrow.
11: Hey, this is Rich Eisen. Coming up on Monday, we review the entire weekend of preseason action, and the four-down series settles on the Philadelphia Eagles. That's Monday's Rich Eisen Show on Disney+, the ESPN app, and ESPN Radio.

0: on Saturday, August 15th. The Minnesota Vikings already know who is going to be starting in week one, as that competition ended sooner rather than later with Kyler Murray making his Vikings debut against the Giants in preseason week number one. One drive for him, 10 plays, 54 yards. It ended with a field goal. There is no question who is going to be guiding the offense in 2026. This is Game Night, ESPN Radio, the ESPN app. You could also stay locked to SiriusXM Channel 80. Lance Beto, Justin Tinsley with you. 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One in the books. We still have two more to toy with. We take you up till 1 a.m. Eastern. And as far as this Vikings-Giants game is concerned, there's really takeaways from both sides of the equation, JT. I want to start, though, with Minnesota first. Kyler Murray, we knew coming into this game, was already named the starting quarterback. But I like the decision for Kevin O'Connell, though, to give him work. Even Brian Flores had most of his defense at his disposal early in the game. I mean, they treated this as a true tune-up, which is good for a team that, especially on offense, has a brand-new quarterback at its controls, and I think they looked really good. They had some explosive plays. They got the run game going. I understand the Giants weren't playing all of their defensive starters, but I like it when coaches don't coach scared in the preseason, when I think the limited action could prove to be valuable.
1: This is a team, I could see if they had gone 14-3, 13-4, even 12-5 last year, where you kind of know what to expect from the offense, right? You're like, we know what we're going to get from them. Let's just put them out there for three or four plays, or maybe a series or two, and we can go on about our business from there. No, this is a team that needs to prove who they are early and often. Yes, we've been talking about this the entire show, Lance. One preseason game in the middle of August is not going to set the tone for the rest of the season, right? We won't know what this Minnesota offense is going to look like in late October, early November. But to your point, I love the fact that Kevin O'Connell basically said, hey, no, we're going to run our guys out there. We're going to run our offense, and then I'll bring them off. I personally really enjoyed that fabric of that decision. You know, because it showed me, again, we don't really know what this Minnesota offense is going to look like, but at least now we have a better idea. For the life of me, I am not a Minnesota Vikings fan by any stretch of the imagination, Lance, but I have been wanting Justin Jefferson to get a legitimate starting quarterback for so long. Granted, yes, Sam Darnold, he had a great year there. You know, Kirk Cousins, he had a great year there with him. But I need consistency at the quarterback position. And we're going to talk more about this with other teams in the NFL later on in the show, right? But I thoroughly enjoyed what I saw from that Minnesota offense. They weren't world beaters, but I give them all the credit in the world, basically saying, hey, Kyler Murray is our guy until proven wrong. Let's not make this a quarterback competition. I'm not a big J.J. McCarthy fan. I don't think J.J. McCarthy did anything last year to warrant being the starter going into this training camp. So, I think Minnesota has a lot of talent on that team, but they're also playing in a very, very talented and competitive division. So they need all the right starts they can get under their watch.
0: And Murray has all of those weapons. Plus, he will put the ball in areas where his receivers are expected to go up and make plays. We saw that in Arizona. Remember that Hail Mary play he had with DeAndre Hopkins right against the Bills in the end zone? Not to say that they're going to rely on that magic game in and game out, but the point is it seems to be a good fit, which is what you were heading towards. You got Jefferson, you got Addison, you got Hockenson at tight end, you got a running back in Aaron Jones. They're not lacking weapons. They got plenty of talent around him. And maybe he didn't necessarily always have that in Arizona. That's why the environment shapes the quarterback just as much as the skill set. Now, Kevin O'Connell spoke with reporters shortly after the Vikings edged the Giants in the preseason, and this is how he assessed Kyler Murray's performance.
2: Kyler's done a great job from an above the neck standpoint, being able to handle it. That was really our first time off the play clock, you know, working like the sideline to quarterback communication, his command of the huddle. There was a lot of really positive things that we saw out of that first group, and it, you know, eight plays, it took everything in me not to, you know, keep him out there. But we kind of got a lot of the things we wanted to see out of that group, you know, done. And obviously, a big week with the joint practices. Those guys will get a ton of work between Wednesday and Thursday.
0: you mentioned the caliber of the division. It could also easily flip-flop, given how close these teams were bunched together. Would it stun me if the Bears maybe take a slight step back, the Lions regroup, the Packers still very much in the thick of things? The point I'm making is, based on what Kevin O'Connell said, how good Murray has looked, the work he's getting in practice, if the Vikings offense clicks, and I love Flores as a defensive coordinator, he probably doesn't get enough credit because of course some of the baggage with respect to him as a head coach and the hiring process, but the point is, this Vikings team, they have the ingredients to win the NFC North. That is not a stretch, Justin.
1: 100%. If we have a conversation at the end of December, Lance, and we're saying that the Minnesota Vikings have won the NFC North, I don't think either one of us would be surprised. Especially, look, you bring in a guy like Kyler Murray, he's got a chip on his shoulder this year because he wants to prove that he is a franchise quarterback. We know he has the talent to be such. But now, as you just said, he's got all the weapons he wants around him. So there's a lot of I guess you could say, motivation for this Minnesota Vikings team heading into the season. And again, to your point, we don't really know what's going to happen with this division. Look, Chicago had a great year last year, but to your point, I would not be surprised if they took a step back. Not saying that they will, but I wouldn't be surprised. But Minnesota has the offense, and they have the defensive personnel to make a real run, not just at the NFC North, but make a real run within that conference at large.
0: Giants, on the other hand, they're hoping to take a step forward after being in the basement of the NFC East in recent history, though their pathway, I would argue, a little bit more challenging than the Vikings, given the existence of the Cowboys, the Eagles, and then, of course, a Commanders team that's going to get Jaden Daniels back. And a big component with respect to their outlook is the health and well-being of Jackson Dart. He was beat up last season. He went to the blue tent a lot. He was put under the microscope. Well, apparently, it's no different here in the preseason. He took a hard hit off a safety blitz from Vikings defensive back Jay Ward. He went out to the blue tent. He returned three plays later, but Dart's still not pleased with him all of a sudden being watched from afar and up close and personal by the NFL powers that be. Take a listen.
3: As far as the blue tent, like I really respect the rules and the thought behind, you know, the NFL has of keeping players healthy and reviewing things. But at the same time, I'm still puzzled by it just feeling like every time that I get hit, you know, I find my way in there, which at times I still try to wrap my head around. But that's all that I'm going to say about that situation. You know, I'm really happy with how the drive ended.
0: Now, John Harbaugh also added that he was a little bit surprised, but he understands the NFL tends to err on the side of caution. And with respect to concussions and all the controversy, I don't think anyone, player or coach, should be surprised. Plus, he was down for a few seconds, Justin, after he took the hit. Based on that imagery, I was not taken back as to them all of a sudden assisting him into the blue tent.
1: No, I wasn't surprised that he went to the blue tent at all. But if I'm a Giants fan, I'm just like, good grief. Like, can we keep this guy on his feet? If it's not him taking himself off his own feet, you don't ever want to see your quarterback get hit like that in the game, because he took a real hit. It's the type of hit that I think that if Jake Paul could ever find his way into an NFL game, he would get hit just like that, you know, just based off what he was saying. But you never ever want to see your starting quarterback get hit like that, and you damn sure don't want to see that in mid-August, because he got pelted and I wasn't so sure he was going to get up. So I honestly, Lance, I was not surprised that he was taken to the blue tent, because that was a big hit, man. That was a huge hit.
0: Well, it was because a running back missed the assignment picking up the safety blitz, and those things are going to happen during the regular season as much as they do in the preseason. It's another reason why you can't coach scared, because you want to make sure that you have those things on film early rather than later, so God forbid your quarterback doesn't get hurt. But I think the, I guess, ironic part of it, which I'll label it, last season, Dart's issue was he wasn't sliding. He was extending plays. He was running. So they were teaching him and emphasizing, give up on a play. Live to see another down. Here he was in the pocket. His teammates actually left him out to dry, more so than his own decision-making.
1: Yeah, I mean, I would hate to be that running back in film session the next time they're in practice. But, yeah, that hit wasn't on him. He didn't do anything wrong on that play. It's just his teammates let him down. But if you're Jackson Dart, you got to take this as a learning experience. Like, there's going to be a lot of eyes on you. You're playing in a huge market. You're playing for a huge team in the New York Giants. And you got to hope your running back picks up that block, because, trust me, you can't take too many of those hits. You may be able to get up from it in August, but you won't be getting up from hits like that in late October, early November, heading into Thanksgiving and things like that. So I hope the Giants as a whole use this as a learning opportunity. You cannot allow your starting quarterback, who you hope to be a franchise quarterback, to get hit like that, because that wasn't his fault.
0: It's the cumulative effect of those hits. Mm-hmm. And it was one of their top running backs, by the way, Tyrone Tracy. So it's not like the Giants put him in with a third or a fourth string running back. Keep that in mind, just so that our audience who may not be following the Giants understands from a sense of perspective. If the Giants play the Vikings in the NFC Championship game, I would say that would surprise a lot of people. Aces links in the WNBA Finals, not necessarily stunning. Did we get a glimpse and a preview tonight of what's yet to come? We'll answer that next on Game Night, ESPN Radio, and the all-new ESPN app.
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12: Jeff, when it comes to either a team or a particular driver, what's been the biggest surprise for you so far this season?
13: I think Kimi Antonelli. I mean, this kid has just blossomed. He last year, if you remember, I mean, he's racing against George Russell in the same car,
12: yep.
13: And Russell doubled his points by the end of the season. I think it was like 319 to 150 or something like that. You know, and Kimi had some flashes last year, mm-hmm. but I mean, he's just taken to this new car and this new format like nobody's business. And I mean, he's dominating. And I mean, if you look at this 19-year-old kid, if he can keep this up, he's going to smash records left and right. But I just think that. I think that the maturity he's shown and the way that he can just get out front and dominate a race, or even if he doesn't start at the front, he figures out a way to win. It's only his second year in Formula One, and it looks like he's going to win the title. And the other thing about Antonelli that he's a really, really nice kid, and he really, really seems to enjoy what he does. And it's he's very refreshing. So I think he's got to be the revelation of the season for sure.
6: 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Campbell versus Gallo.
14: Alexander taking the snap, looking right, looking in the end zone now, stepping, rolling to his right, looking for help, cross body, he's got a man, upfield, Tyler Snead, touchdown, Montreal!
15: And once again, Davis Alexander buying time with his legs and throwing back across his body towards the middle of the field while rolling to the right.
16: Chatting with Chris Strevler, talking a little CFL. We heard in your video, I've seen you say it online, Davis Alexander's the best quarterback in the league, and there's some pretty good quarterbacks in this league.
10: Yeah, the quarterback play this year has been exceptional. But, you know, at this point, I don't know who the argument would be for anybody else. The way that he's playing, six straight 300-yard games. And I know Davis very well. I don't know how much you guys know about me, but I live in Arizona in the offseason. And about 3 years ago, I started training quarterbacks out here in Davis. So when he first signed with Montreal, he started training with us. And throughout the years, continuing to work with him in the offseason. And we did some extensive work this offseason. So, I could tell he was dialed in, very focused. I think that Grey Cup game added even more fuel to his fire. And, man, you can see it coming out. When he's on the field, he is such a competitor and a leader for that team. And obviously the way he's able to create in and out of the pocket is pretty special.
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0: There is only one appropriate individual to help us make sense of all the ins and outs of the WNBA, and that is none other than ESPN WNBA writer Michael Volpel. Michael, you got Lance at JT here, and as always, appreciate the time. I want to start with the matchup that I just laid out, considering maybe it is a preview of what we're going to see in the WNBA Finals. Minnesota, they're known for their depth, and they're known for their balanced scoring. What, if anything, concerns you at all about this team, especially in the wake of their win over the Aces, or is there nothing that, in your mind, will hold them back?
18: You know, guys, it's interesting because they've been the best team in the regular season now 3 years running, but lost in the finals, didn't make the finals last year. So when you talk to Coach Cheryl Reeve and the players, they're really happy about how well they're playing, right? They're 29-7 now, but they've been down this road now the last 2 years where they are the best team in the regular season and then don't get a title. So they're not getting too high on how good they are because they know they've still got that obstacle out there, if you will, to try to win another championship. But what do I see wrong with them? Not much. I mean, they've won 14 of their last 15. You mentioned the depth and having obviously one of the best players in the world, Nafisa Collier, come back last month after she'd been out with having surgery on both ankles. I mean, she just immediately, it was just a seamless fit having her back in there. And their defense is really good. I think that stood out, even though the Aces scored 87 points. When they needed to sort of slow Asia Wilson down tonight in the second half, they were able to do that. And they've got enough offense to win a championship. So right now, they're in the driver's seat, no question about it.
1: So, Mr. Michael, if I can call you Mr. Michael, you know, I want to talk to you about Olivia Miles. I mean, I think she's already sewed up Rookie of the Year. I think that's without question. One of the most fascinating athletes in all of sports. Does she have a chance to get a couple of MVP votes this year? And how do you see the MVP race shaking out?
18: I think she probably does. It's sort of interesting. I was thinking about this tonight, sort of flipping between the game and the Naismith Hall of Fame ceremony. And there's only been one other number two draft pick in WNBA history who won Rookie of the Year. And she went into the Hall of Fame tonight. That's Elena Deladon back in 2013. You're 100% right. Miles has got this locked up, and she was the number two pick. The other interesting link, right, to the Naismith tonight is there's only been one player who's been Rookie of the Year and MVP, and that she also went into the Hall of Fame tonight, and that's Candace Parker. So how interesting is that? That, you know, those two women who are huge legends in the game. And I don't know if Olivia will be able to take it away from Asia Wilson, because once again, Asia Wilson has just been outstanding. But Olivia's playing on the best team, and she's been such a huge key. I knew she was going to be really, really good, but she's exceeded even what I thought she would be as a rookie. So yes, I do think she may get at least some MVP votes, and I think she can already start making space for the Rookie of the Year trophy.
0: We're talking about the Lynx. We're talking about Lynx. The puns are just rolling off of Michael Vopel's tongue here on Game Night. ESPN, WNBA writer. For our audience to understand, you wrote a very interesting feature, Michael, on the Hall of Fame class this year, because there's a lot of ties to women's basketball, including the 1996 U.S. Olympic team, which you really make a strong case as setting the standard and tone for professional women's basketball, considering the WNBA started a year later. I guess I want you to put things in perspective from this standpoint. How surprised are you, Michael, 30 years later from the start of the WNBA, that now the league, unfortunately, which has made huge strides going back to when Caitlin Clark was at Iowa, is really receiving headlines for everything but the progression of women's basketball?
18: In some ways, I feel like that's a little bit the nature of social media society, and the fact that I think those of us, you guys know this, I know this, when you're in, if you were regular media, sometimes these social media, I sort of call them the daily pitchfork crowd.
0: Well said.
18: Pitchforks are running towards this,
0: accurate.
18: And then they're running towards this.
0: Yes.
18: And it's almost like then we're forced a lot of times to react to it. So it, in some ways, it concerns me, but then in another way, as somebody who's, you know, watched this since it started, hey, people are talking about the WNBA, right? And then you hope that they're not just talking about some of the, you know, like you said, the off the court stuff and a lot of different things. They're actually watching games and they're learning names. You know, like there's people who are so recognizable now, and you sort of take the good with the bad, I think, with this. There's almost no way you can control some of the bad. But scoring has never been better. You have so many teams this year that have players that can really put the ball in the hole, and I think that's what people want to watch, right? They want to watch good offenses, and I think we're seeing that. So maybe that's a little bit my Pollyanna view of it, is that hopefully the negativity doesn't drown out the good basketball, if you will.
1: So before we let you out of here, Michael, you mentioned these ladies earlier who are also living legends, icons of the games, Candace Parker, Elena Deladon. What are some of the things, highlights, plays that come to mind when you think of these ladies?
18: The first thing I think of with Candace is, as I don't know there's been anybody on the women's side more talented than her. I mean, she was just an amazing talent, everything she could do. But sometimes she would have these little confidence crises where she didn't quite believe, and even though she'd won two championships at Tennessee, and she'd won an Olympic gold medal, she'd won two actually, she went into the 2016 finals, she'd never won a WNBA championship, and there was a little bit of, can I do this? And I remember the person she talked to was Kobe Bryant, and he said, look, you know, you've won everything, this is the last thing to win, and you can do it. And she ended up being MVP of those finals. I always think of that because sometimes even the greatest player with the greatest skills sometimes needs that, you know, maybe that one person who, you know, sure, who knows what that feels like, to have that all on your shoulders, talk to them. And
0: listen,
18: then what
0: Michael,
18: I always remember with Deladon is that she won a championship in 2019 when she had, you know, she had three ruptured discs in her back.
0: Michael, I don't mean to interrupt you and cut you off. We're up against the clock, but as always, we certainly appreciate the perspective. We'll let you go on that note. Michael Vopel, ESPN, WNBA writer. When we come back, why is Jaden Daniels fighting with his alma mater on the ESPN app and ESPN Radio?
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24: Now, what about the Toronto Maple Leafs, who I feel have really improved? And I don't know how those contracts are going to age necessarily, but yeah. for this upcoming season, they're a much better team than the one that finished the prior year. So what's your outlook on them heading into the season?
25: I think Toronto's done basically everything they needed to do so far. The only move I really disagree with is them getting rid of Matias Michelli, but you could argue that they have some other players that can kind of fill a similar role. But I think what they've kind of done very smartly is go after guys that really want to play there. You got guys like Nick Paul and Darren Radish who are Leaf guys growing up, but they are still strong players. And especially in the case of Radish, I think he's a transformative piece for them, even though the money, like you said, the contract, who knows how that ages all the way at the end of the deal. But I do think for Toronto, for the now, it was a move they desperately needed to make with them still having Matthews in his prime, Nylander in his prime. You kind of needed to go for it. There wasn't really a situation where it made sense to rebuild with their first round picks traded. So I feel like with the situation that Chayka and that front office were dealt, I feel like they've done as strong of a job as possible rebuilding that. And we'll see if Sergei Bobrovsky does rebound from his rough year in Florida last season, but it seems like he is as motivated as ever to prove Florida wrong, especially.
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23: Our guest is Paul Shaheen, Research on Ice, Printon Podcast, NHL Network contributor. What have you made so far of the very busy and active NHL offseason?
26: Well, it just got a little bit busier with Steve Yzerman stepping away, and Red Wing fans have been singing, "I'm waiting for you. I'm waiting for you to get us into the playoffs, and I'm waiting for you to figure out the Dylan Larkin situation." And I think Steve Yzerman maybe just said, maybe the waiting is over, and maybe I need to step aside and hand the mantle over to somebody else. Was this Steve Yzerman fully departing? Was this a soft firing by Chris Illich and the Illich family? We're still not sure. Maybe somewhere in the middle is where the truth lies, Mitch, but it's certainly gotten a lot of noise. The timing has certainly got a lot of noise, and not to mention the Leo Carlson offer sheet. So it's been a very, very noisy offseason so far, sure.
23: I mean, as far as the Yzerman story in Detroit, if his name isn't Steve Yzerman, if he's not a legend with that franchise, he would have been shown the door a long time ago.
26: No question, Mitch. I mean, like, sometimes greatness gives you, just like when you're a first-round draft pick, it always gives you more chances. Mitch, that's a fantastic point. And his legend will be there. I mean, they're sour right now, but just like many other Detroit Red Wing players of old, Sid Abel, Alex Delvecchio, who were great players but not as good successfully as GMs for the Red Wings, his legend will love them.
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19: Ball out to left field. This is over the wall. Wow, a line drive home run. That took about 0.8 seconds to get out of the ballpark. It's a three-run shot.
27: That call on ESPN Radio as Arizona rolls to an easy victory 10-2. Now the Padres lost to the Guardians and the Phillies beat the Twins. So right now, the Padres, the Phillies, and the Diamondbacks are in a three-way tie for the last two wild card spots in the National League. Meanwhile, in the American League, the Red Sox will solidify their position in the wild card race. They beat the Pirates 4-0. The Brewers down the Dodgers 4-1. Milwaukee still with the best record of baseball now at 76-48. LA goes for a split of the series tomorrow. Orioles in 10 down the Rays 4-3. It was the Mets beating the Nationals 5-4. And also the Astros fall to the Mariners 10-5.
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0: Jaden Daniels is gearing up for what he hopes is going to be a lengthy third season in the National Football League after he was plagued by injuries in his sophomore campaign. But right now, it seems his priorities are finding ways to go to battle with his alma mater, LSU. I would not expect Jaden Daniels to be attending the homecoming game this season. And this is after his legal team earlier this week informed LSU that it can no longer use his name, image, and likeness. And this is after the program allowed sophomore cornerback DJ Pickett to wear the same jersey he wore in 2023 when he won the Heisman Trophy. And that, of course, is number 5. It has not been retired because you got to wait 5 years for a number to be retired at LSU. But nobody has worn it since this point in which they gave permission to DJ Pickett. This is Game Night, ESPN Radio, the ESPN app, Sirius XM, Channel 80, Lance Meadow, Justin Tinsley with you. We take you up till 1 a.m. Eastern. 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Now, I think a lot of people have had a similar reaction, JT, and that is that what is Daniels and his legal team doing? This is a complete overreaction. His priorities should be elsewhere. And I know I'm generalizing, but I would agree. I mean, first of all, let me start here, and I'm curious your reaction. The fact that a college football number is even retired is laughable to me. Jaden Daniels started his career at Arizona State. He played 2 years at LSU. Joe Burrow played 2 years at LSU. Why are we retiring jerseys that were worn for a year or two? That would be like the Knicks taking Jalen Brunson's uniform and saying it's more important than what Willis Reed, Walt Frazier, and all the other legends had done for years, not just four, despite him winning a title.
1: Yeah, I mean, even in that case, like, Jalen Brunson had one of the great playoff runs that we've ever seen, and he won a title. Now, no disrespect to Jaden Daniels, who obviously he won a Heisman Trophy at LSU. He had an incredible season, but he did not win a championship. Joe Burrow won a championship on one of the great college football teams that we've seen. You know, to be honest with you, Lance, when this story first broke a couple of days ago, I did not think it would become what it's become, because now it's become, if you watch social media right now, I saw the Toronto Blue Jays did something about the number 5 and Jaden Daniels. The New York Mets, of all teams, the New York Mets, who have troubles upon troubles upon troubles upon endless amount of troubles, are getting in on this. And like, it's become a social media campaign and trend. And I just don't understand what the end game here. I don't understand what the end game is, but I am also very interested to hear other sides of this story, because it feels like this won't be the last time we hear of something like this, especially in the NIL era.
0: Well, on that very subject, Amber Wilson, host of Amber and Ian here on ESPN Radio, who's an actual lawyer, by the way, was on Hammer and Emmett, and she was saying that it goes well beyond just the justification of protecting number 5.
8: The letter that his lawyer wrote, the cease and desist that they sent 10 days ago to LSU, has nothing to do with a jersey number. It's simply accusing LSU of exploiting Jaden Daniels' name, image, and likeness long after the expiration of their agreement. That's it, period. Nothing to do with the number 5. And what I think maybe happened in the interim of time between them receiving that letter and when the public found out about it is LSU had time to sort of craft this narrative that has gone wild about Jaden Daniels being very upset. And then, unfortunately, you had a family spokesperson, not Jaden Daniels, give a statement to ESPN, admits all this when seemingly ESPN reached out to the family, that said the family did feel disrespected by the fact that DJ Pickett is wearing number 5 this season. But at the crux of this is a legal dispute that has nothing whatsoever to do with number 5. And honestly, it's wildly interesting for the ramifications it could have for college football.
0: Well, but I think it's questionable the timing, JT, of that letter, even if we go with what Amber is saying. And I think she brings up a good point, and that's why I started off this segment by saying they sent a letter to stop the usage of the name, image, likeness. So that is the framework of the point of contention. However, it comes in the backdrop of his number being worn again and supposedly a promise before Lane Kiffin even arrived as part of the recruiting pitch to enable the usage of number five. So the point is, there's a lot of layers to this, but that timing is way too coincidental for me to dismiss that the number is not still fueling why that letter was sent.
1: I think the thing that upsets me the most is when you look at Jaden Daniels and you look at this this season that he has coming up with the Commanders. This is a big season, not just for him, but the franchise as a whole.
0: Huge. You know,
1: they went to the NFC Championship two years ago, right? And that was one of the great runs we've seen from a team in recent memory in the NFL, especially a team that hasn't been there in a long time, which the Commanders have not. I feel like the timing of that letter could have been better. You could have sent that letter months ago. You could have sent that a long time ago when Lane Kiffin first got there. This would not have been as big of a story as it is right now had you sent that letter in April or May, hell, even June. But you send it during training camp, not just LSU training camp, but Washington Commanders training camp, because now it makes Jaden look like his priorities aren't on the team that he's playing for right now, which is the Washington Commanders. And I'm not saying that his priorities are messed up. I'm just saying what the perception looks like. And perception, unfortunately, especially in today's world, is law. And I just feel that's been my big takeaway. I understand the jokes that are on social media. I don't really care about the jersey number or anything like that. I feel like I'm sure there is some merit to stand on in this situation. But I just feel like timing is everything, and this was a horrible case of timing. And I felt like Jaden Daniels got advised. He was given some bad advice in terms of when to deliver this letter to LSU.
0: You're coming off an injury. To your point, this is a crucial season. There's speculation about Dan Quinn and the coaching staff and how big of a season this is for their job security. There are so many bigger things right now on your plate. And getting back to, once again, the timing, and I think you were scratching the surface of this. If this is name, image, likeness, okay, JT, he left the program in 23. His first year in the NFL was 24. So you could have sent this letter during your rookie year if LSU was still taking advantage of your image. You could have sent it last year when even you were injured. You wait until the third year removed from the program when the team is giving out number five. I have nothing against what Amber was saying. I think she brought up a valid point. But they're just burying the lead here, okay? The lead is the number five jersey. You could take all the paperwork you want. You're not going to sell it to me any differently.
1: Yeah, and I understand that the number wasn't used until this year. And I get that. But that's something like if you're looking at Jaden Daniels, a potential franchise quarterback in the NFL, right? You understand you need to be on top of all of his business. His business acumen, his business practices, right? And that includes going back to college, because now we're looking at college athletics in a totally different way than we've ever looked at college athletics. That, you know, the college game that we see now, Lance, is not the college game that we saw, hell, in 2016. So I get it. I feel like this is something like if it was that important to you, and obviously it is, and I'm not saying it is not an important a matter to address. This is something you need to be on LSU about year in and year out, because hey, this is important to me. Let's find a common ground. You can't just present this to somebody when it becomes an issue. You got to knock the issue out before it even becomes one. So I get it. This is a very nuanced discussion that it's honestly you can't have on social media.
0: Well, because there's so many details and legalities, which is way too convoluted, okay, for the trolls on social media to fully digest and understand. I'm completely with you. And that's more of a reason why when everybody is so immersed in the start of the NFL preseason, why would you want to lay out the red carpet of distractions for them
1: to
0: eat it up when this could have been handled in the offseason or, as I mentioned, a year or two earlier when you were far removed from the program? So Jaden Daniels really bringing the headaches on himself. What was not a headache was something that a St. Louis Cardinals rookie pulled off. We're talking about video game-esque numbers on the diamond. We'll tell you about that next. Game Night, ESPN Radio, and the all-new ESPN app.
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13: Greg Sutton, friend of the show here on Campbell versus Gallo. How'd you feel about Jesse Marsh and the job he did?
14: Awesome. You know, look, I mean, I have a soft spot for him. He was a former teammate, coach. You know, he's a friend of mine. But I think they embodied what he's all about. You know, getting behind this country, he's done that right from the start. You know, showing his kind of blue-collar work ethic. His personality, I think it was translated to the players. And I think there still has to be some work done. I still think that we can create a stronger identity and our players need to still kind of get behind that. And look, he's willing to put in the work. We've seen that. He's even going now with the youth national team, the under 20s, and taking that team to try and qualify for the Olympics. And so he's leading that charge. So he doesn't have to do that. He didn't have to, but he knows how important it is to kind of get the youth involved too and get them under the same umbrella of what he wants his team to be about. So, no, I think he's the perfect man. I'm glad that they gave him the extension to the next World Cup, and I'm excited for him in this country because of him leading the charge.
13: And he did a really good job of getting the U.S. to hate him.
14: Yes, exactly.
13: Right?
14: With even more of a carrot on the top, yeah.
13: Right. I think Canadians appreciated that.
1: I loved it.
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15: It's time for Ask Us Anything. Good morning, guys. I'm not sure I've already asked this question in the past, but I want to know, what's the reason the Canadians always start their season on the road? In the last 10 years, it was only twice that they started their season at home.
16: Yeah. I'm not a fan. I don't know the answer.
15: Me neither.
16: I'm not a fan of it. You know, the bias in me, I find it disrespectful. But
15: that's a little much. No.
16: Well, listen. You know why Toronto? Why almost every year they're opening in Toronto? Why does Toronto get it?
15: Let's not pretend that the Montreal Canadiens have no say in the matter. It's not as if the NHL is like, well, here's how it's going to be. Like,
16: yeah.
15: I think certain parameters are presented. If Jeff Molson petitions Gary Bettman and says, hey, listen, we want to start at home, I'm sure that Gary Bettman would find a way. Have either of you ever had a real IQ test, and what was the score? I'm predicting 138 for Two-Tone Star and 142 for Connor. That's very kind. 142 IQ seems high, no?
16: Seems quite high.
15: Exceptionally high, placing you in the top 1 to 2%.
16: Yeah.
15: And what about 138?
16: Dull. I've never had a real IQ test.
15: Highly gifted scorer in the top 1% to 2%. Brother, you think Sean and I are in the top 1% to 2% of IQs?
16: That's right, Connor.
15: What is two-tone star? What does that mean? Oh, because you're tan.
16: My tan lines. Yeah, my tan lines.
15: All right. Well, thank you, Josh. That's very kind.
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0: A homer in his first three at-bats, putting his name on the map and then some. 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Lance Meadow, Justin Tinsley with you. You can interact with the two of us on social media, at Lance Meadow, one word, last name, M-E-D-O-W. He is at Justin Tinsley, one word as well. Joshua Baez is going to be a name, assuming he can live now up to these expectations, JT, that at least everybody in St. Louis is going to remember. Before we delve into it, let's hear from the youngster as he tried to put his performance in perspective on Cardinals TV.
5: Josh Baez, what does this moment feel like for you?
9: It's unreal. Like, I really can't put it into words, but it's honestly just a dream come true.
5: You've done something that has never been done before in the history of our sport, three home runs in your first three at-bats. How did you meet the moment today?
9: To be honest, like, I was just trying to stay calm and, like, just trying to, like, embrace it. And the only thing was just to have fun.
5: Hey, your mom is in the stands. A lot of people in the stands. I know they're over there right now. What do those people mean to you?
9: Oh, my God. Like, they mean the whole world to me. Like, I really can't just, like, put it into words, but, like, I would not be here, like, without them.
5: The fans here standing for you, unbelievable. They've never seen this before either. I'm sure you dreamt about this day. Does this moment supersede that?
9: Oh, yeah. Like, I had no idea that I... that, like, I was going to be able to hit three home runs in one game, you know? So, like, it's just surreal right now.
5: After the second home run, what were you thinking?
9: Let's try to do it again.
0: A two-run home run, a solo shot, then another two-run blast. He drove in five of the Cardinals' eight runs in their 8-4 win over the Cubs. You could have not scripted a better start to your career.
1: No, absolutely. I mean... there have been some really incredible starts to careers over the course of baseball. And now, whenever you do something that's never been done before in baseball history, given how long baseball history stretches across American history, that's saying something. And so the fact that he went 3-for-4, three home runs, that's up there with one of the great debuts in American culture, not just sports, not just baseball. I'm talking about American culture. I'm talking about great, like, debut albums, you know, debut singles, first books. Like, this is up there. It's that important. Then, and here's the very underrated part about all this, Lance, to do this as a Cardinal against the Cubs. Against your most hated rival, it's like the equivalent of if you're a diaper dandy at UNC and then you drop a 50 piece at Cameron Indoor, you know, this was amazing, man. Like, I caught the tail end of this game because I didn't see the whole thing. But the entire time, the announcers were just raving about this dude. It was like, oh, yeah, three home runs. I'm like, wow, three home runs in a game. That's incredible if you're a 15-year veteran. But they were like, this is this guy's first game ever. And so, like, this is up there with the great debuts in American history. And that's not hyperbole when I say that.
0: Well, if we just look at it through the lens of baseball history, another great Braves outfielder, Jason Hayward, 2-for-5, a home run, 4 RBI, April 2010, coincidentally, against the Cubs. Then Aaron Judge also had a notable debut in August of 2016 against the Rays, 2-for-4, a home run and an RBI. Now, I just named you two sluggers, but we're talking about one home run. He doubled not only the homers, but also more than basically tripled the RBI count and did it as if this was going to be pretty much an easy feat. I mean, he didn't look nervous. He didn't act as if the stage was too big, too overwhelming. Even the interview, you know, yeah, answering all those questions, right, with ease. So this is somebody that, it's a cliched line, but he seems to be well beyond his age at this stage in his career. I'm just concerned that when you come out with a bang, literally, there's no way to go up. Now, did he set the standard so high that anything underneath that is now going to become scrutinized and essentially viewed as a disappointment?
1: I would hope, and I know I'm going to be disappointed when I say this, but I would hope that people who watch baseball, people who love baseball, understand it. Like, yes, this was an iconic debut, and I don't use the word iconic lightly, because this if you do, again, if you do something that's never been done before in baseball history, you deserve to have the word iconic thrown out there. He's not going to do this every game. If he's to hit three home runs in every game he plays in, he will catch Barry Bonds by next Memorial Day. You know what I'm saying? So, like, give the guy some grace. Give the guy some understanding that, like, hey, if he comes out the next game and he goes 0-for-3 with two strikeouts, that does not mean that this guy is going to have a horrible career for the rest of his career. It just means we shouldn't hold people to unrealistic expectations. But I understand the world that we live in. We're going to hold them to unrealistic expectations. But Joshua, if you're listening to this, incredible game, incredible moment in sports history. And the fact that you hit three home runs was amazing. But the fact that you hit three home runs to all sides of the field, center, left, and right, is amazing, including that moonshot to center, which went was 449 feet, 450 feet. That was amazing. So I hope we give the guy some grace, but I know the world we live in. We're going to not give him any grace, but I will.
0: Yeah, I'd be very surprised if he's given grace. But, I mean, for the Cardinals organization, what a bright spot for a team that is looking to regroup, has had a good track record drafting and developing. Maybe he is going to be the latest piece to be the face of a franchise that, remember, once had Albert Pujols. He's got a long way to go before he gets into the same level as Pujols, but this is certainly at least a great start and something to build upon. I'm looking through MLB.com, put together some notable debuts just because you needed some numbers to at least bring this back to earth. The pitching equivalency to what he did probably is in the same ballpark of Steven Strasburg. JT, I mean, you go back to June 2010 against the Pirates, 7 innings, he struck out 14, he walked none, he scattered 4 hits, he gave up 2 runs. Another guy that they put on the list that I thought deserved some attention was Johnny Cueto, who also was just as impressive during his debut, and that's another recent name that hopefully the majority of our audience will relate to. Cueto with the Reds in April of 2008 against the D-backs, 7 innings, 10 Ks, no walks, 1 run, and 1 hit. So him and Strasburg, if you're looking for the pitching equivalency, I think that's right up there with what Baez did from a hitting standpoint.
1: So, Lance, while you were doing that, I took the liberty of looking up Wilt Chamberlain's debut stats. You ready for this?
0: I'm ready.
1: First game in the NBA ever for Wilt Chamberlain. 6 blocks, 28 rebounds, 43 points. Pretty much an off night for Wilt Chamberlain, I guess you could say.
0: Compared to 100 points, yeah.
1: Compared to 100, but that's the type of level of debut that Joshua Baez had today. Like, it's on that level because it's that rare.
0: When you are talking about a Babe Ruth-esque performance, you know you're headed in the right direction. Joshua Baez is going to remember August 15th, 2026 for the rest of his life, no matter what becomes of the remainder of his career. Your first 3 at-bats, 3 home runs, 5 RBI. No other player can match wits with those numbers. How about the standard of rookie quarterback play? Are we jumping the gun with some of these signal callers? That's coming up on ESPN Radio and the ESPN app.
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8: How's this week? Sean Campbell chatting with Tyson Philpott. Tyson, you know, this game, this season has been phenomenal. The league went through an evolution of rule announcements a year ago. Some have taken place this year already with the 35-second clock. The bench is on the other side, the rouge, but more are coming next year. Did the players get together and say, hey, this game's just fine the way it is, because the first 6 weeks of this season from all nine teams has been phenomenal. You can't not watch a CFL game right now.
9: No, it's crazy to think about. You know, I've been watching the CFL since I was a kid, and I've never seen it as explosive as it is right now, especially even with the close, you know, one possession games as well. We definitely didn't have no conversation, but you know, I think that the game is speaking for itself in all honesty, and you know, some of those big plays and, you know, the stuff that we had said that we didn't have, I think they're front and center. So, you know, I don't get paid enough to make any decisions about rules or anything like that. But I would say the game looks pretty good right now.
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11: Look to stay in the thick of the wild card race with a win over the Reds.
12: For Stevenson, Marcy turns on a ball, hits it high in the air out to right. Marte is back at the track, and it's gone. First punch is landed by the fish, and Jacob Marcy delivers against Singer.
11: The call on 104.3 WQAM as Miami wins it by a count of 8-4. The Marlins trail three teams for the last two spots of the wild card race in the NL. That's because the Phillies and Diamondbacks won, while the Padres lost to the Guardians. That means Philadelphia, San Diego, and Arizona are all tied for the second and third spots of the wild card race. Meanwhile, the Brewers defeated the Dodgers 4-1. Milwaukee's won two of the first three of that series. Diamondbacks beat the Braves 10-3.
13: Hey, it's your resident Super Bowl champ, Chris Kenny. 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But will they need a new quarterback after this season? 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

0: It's Saturday, August 15th, 2026. And this is Game Night.
1: Two in the books, one more to toy with. We take you up till 1 a.m. Eastern here on Game Night. ESPN Radio, the ESPN app, Sirius XM, Channel 80. Multiple ways that you can stay locked into the program. It is presented by Progressive Insurance. We are in the midst of the NFL preseason, and in the world of sports, we always have the tendency to crown individuals extremely early. So it's no surprise that there's a lot of buzz surrounding rookie signal callers after they only played four quarters, maybe not even, of professional football. Lance Meadow, Justin Tinsley with you here on Game Night.

0: You can interact with us, stay locked to us on social media at Lance Medow, one word, last name, M-E-D-O-W. He is at Justin Tinsley. And you've got four rookie quarterbacks who have already posted passer ratings of over 100 during the course of the preseason. That is Drew Aller, Carson Beck, Ty Simpson, and Fernando Mendoza, the number one overall pick. We were talking earlier in the program, JT, about Ty Simpson after he had a very impressive, efficient outing for the Rams, and they took him with the 13th overall pick. But again, he did a lot of his damage in the fourth quarter against opposing players from the Chiefs that in all likelihood are going to be on the practice squad or not even on an NFL roster. Aller was very similar, and Mendoza got brief time early in the game. None of these players are in line to start. I would say of all of them, Mendoza's got the best shot to play and make an impact this season because Kirk Cousins is certainly not a lock to start the entire year. He's a placeholder, and depending on how Cousins plays, if he stays healthy, Mendoza could see time even early in the season. That's not crazy, but all of these other quarterbacks, I highly doubt, barring an injury, that they're going to get any taste of much regular season action.
1: I would add Carson Beck to that just because I don't know what this Cardinals season is going to look like. I don't think Jacoby Brissett is, you know, he doesn't give me a lot of confidence that he's going to be starting 17 games this year. And that's not including injuries. I'm just talking about performance-wise as well. I look at this, and I give all the respect in the world to Carson Beck and Haynes King because they played in the greatest Hall of Fame game that I've ever seen in my life. And that was just some riveting football. And maybe I just wanted to see football on my TV again. Lance, you hit the nail squarely on the head. Like, I think this is just more of us wanting to see football on TV and giving us something to talk about more than it is a direction of the future. Yes, Fernando Mendoza, he is going to start probably before any of these quarterbacks are because he was number one overall pick. Kirk Cousins, I don't think any of us I wouldn't be surprised if Fernando Mendoza isn't starting by October 1st. You know, just because of the way of that situation is set up. But when I look at this, you know, I understand, look, we don't want to put the cart before the horse. We don't want to put too much dip on our chip. I've said that before, and I'll continue saying it again, right? But if you're somebody like Pittsburgh, if you're a Steelers fan, and you're looking at like, okay, this is the last year that Aaron Rodgers is going to be there, what does our quarterback situation look like post-Rodgers? I don't think Drew Aller is the answer, but he played a really, really good game against Green Bay the other night. He looked really good. He looked really in command of that offense. Again, it's mid-August, so I'm not going to invest too much into that. But again, I'm not going to take anything away from these guys by having a good game just because it's mid-August as well.
0: And the Steelers, whether or not Aller's the guy, they need to start grooming somebody. Aaron clearly is in his final season. The Steelers, they've been through multiple drafts where they've brought in players. How many guys behind Ben Roethlisberger? And unfortunately, they never panned out. So Aller actually has a legitimate shot that the beginning of the preseason next year, he could be atop the depth chart, depending on what happens. So the opportunity is immense. I would say, actually, of all the guys that we're talking about that had quarterback passing ratings over 100, maybe Aller's in the most attractive situation. And yes, I will even put him ahead of Mendoza because Pittsburgh's been an organization. I know Mike Tomlin's not there anymore, Justin, but Mike McCarthy still has a really good track record. He's been with multiple organizations. They know how to keep their head above water, knock on the door of the postseason. I mean, he's walking into a stable franchise. How many rookies can say that you're going to a team that normally wins consistently and B does a pretty good job surrounding the quarterback with talent? So I'll say that adds a little bit more edge and excitement to what Steelers fans are anticipating. As far as Arizona, you mentioned Carson Beck. Keep in mind, Gardner Minshew is there, and I'm not saying that he overly excites you, JT, but he'd have to get past Brissett and Minshew if he wants to see the field. So that makes it a little bit more challenging. That's why I'm going to stick with Mendoza, who I still will bank on having the best chance to get on the field and do some damage this season compared to the rest of them. But I'll piggyback off of you and say Drew Aller may be the one quarterback we're talking more about than anyone else because of the immediacy next season of what lies ahead.
1: Yeah, and he, like you said, he's in a perfect position because he's not going to be the starter day one. And he doesn't have to be the starter day one. And there's a value in learning how to play the position at this level. You don't need to be the starter. I think at some point over time, we drifted away from drafting first round pick quarterbacks, right? And they have to start week one of their rookie year. But there's a lot of value in having these guys just sit on the bench for a little bit. And not even just first round quarterbacks, second round, third round as well. I think Drew Aller is in a very good position to understand the ins and outs, not just of the position, but the position with that franchise. Because when you're the quarterback of the Pittsburgh Steelers, there's a certain regality that comes with that position. Whether you love the guy in the center or not, like that there's a certain responsibility that comes with that. And we know Pittsburgh is going to put talent around him, or at least they're going to try to, right? I think they have a good receiving core there. They always tend to have at the very, very least a decent running game, right? It's either going to be decent or really good. So, yeah, we're looking at it in 2027. There is a very real potential that Drew Aller could be that starting quarterback, and he has to use these moments right here to instill that confidence, not just in himself, not just in his teammates, but in the fan base as a whole.
0: Also, what I think makes him attractive, he's a multi-year college starter. Now, how many times have we seen, right, a player, I'll give you a textbook example, Anthony Richardson of the Colts, one year at Florida, and look at what's happened. Now, I'm not saying everybody follows that, but you look at NFL history, there's a reason why Bill Parcells had a rule where you better see that college signal caller start and command an offense for multiple years, not a few games, multiple years, because you want to have an idea of what you're walking into. But you hit on an excellent point, and I've preached this on multiple programs over multiple years, Justin, and that is there is no patience in the National Football League, whether it's fans, whether it's GMs, whether it's coaches. I want to give you a list, okay, of quarterbacks who did not start until year two or year three beyond in the NFL. I'm just going to give you a few names. Okay. Carson Palmer, year two. Also year two, Patrick Mahomes. And don't tell me, well, Lance, he got in week 17 in his rookie year. Yeah, that was because the Chiefs already clinched the playoff spot, and that doesn't count, okay?
1: That doesn't count.
0: It was year two. Sitting behind Alex Smith for a year, you ask Patrick Mahomes today, he'll tell you it was still extremely valuable. Drew Brees, year two. Year three, Philip Rivers. A guy by the name of Tony Romo. Even Chad Pennington with the Jets, who had a number of good years in the NFL. Aaron Rodgers, year four. Kirk Cousins, year four. Jimmy Garoppolo, same thing. I mean, I just gave you at least seven quarterbacks, and we weren't even talking about them starting as a rookie. How many more examples do I need to give before the word patience comes to the forefront of the National Football League? It's ridiculous.
1: Unfortunately, patience in a social media world, they don't code. It's like oil and water, man. So, but I agree with you, man. Like, we've been saying the same thing. You don't need to. If you truly believe that the quarterback you select in the draft could be your quarterback of the future, you don't need to rush to make him the quarterback of the present. It's just that simple. But we don't live in a simple society, unfortunately.
0: That's why patience is a virtue, I guess, is what they say. And I think it holds a tremendous amount of weight, especially as it applies to the National Football League. Well, in Atlanta, they can't preach patience. They're going to have to make a decision on who's going to start week one. Tua Tagovailoa or the current injured Michael Penix. Who rises to the top? We'll give you our take next. Game night, ESPN Radio. And the all-new ESPN app.
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8: Chatting with Valerie Tetreault of Tennis Canada. What about Ogier Aliassim? What have you seen kind of evolve from his game in the last calendar year or year and a half?
9: He has more confidence now when he steps on the court. I do think that something happened during the last U.S. Open. I think some of the big tennis fans will remember his match against Alexander Zverev. And Zverev had a few comments before that match saying that basically with Felix, you know, sometimes he was playing well, but sometimes, buff, not so well. And I think, you know, in the end, something triggered in Felix, and then we saw a Felix who was maybe a little bit more emotional on court, and I think that's kind of what he needs. He needs that energy. Sometimes I feel like when he's almost too calm on court, maybe it's not necessarily helping him to perform at the level that he can perform, and it really feels like since that moment something has changed, and now when he goes on court, he believes he can beat anyone.
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0: 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So Tua's line Friday night against the Denver Broncos, 3 of 5 for 22 yards, also lost a fumble as his passer rating was 70.4, for those of you keeping tally at home, as earlier we were talking about the rookie quarterback. So Kevin Stefanski, he chatted with the media shortly after their lopsided loss to Denver 27-7, and this was his take on Tua's performance.
6: Yeah, limit. I think 9 plays probably. So just, you know, I evaluate the entire offense in that regard. So I didn't, you know, move the ball well enough as an offense. Certainly there's some things that we can clean up. We had a drop snap out there. So those are little plays that we will continue to work on. But hard to give a grade on that fewest amount of samples, sample size. But we'll look at it and we'll grade every play and we'll get better.
0: And Stefanski has nothing to gain by offering a grade to the court of public opinion. So I don't blame him that he was in no rush to do that. And in defense of Tua, and I'm not going out of my way just because, once again, it was not the cleanest performance. But as Stefanski said, JT, it was 9 plays. And this is a new offense for him, no matter how many years he's been in the NFL. So I'd want to give him a little bit more leeway before all of a sudden I'm go so far to say that this is a nightmare situation and he has no chance to run away with this potential starting job.
1: Lance, you are incredible at your job, and I want to take a word that you just mentioned in the intro to this segment. You talked about stability. Kevin Stefanski, searching for stability in Atlanta. You want stability in Atlanta? You go get you some lemon pepper wings. They will be consistent each and every single time. You want consistency in Atlanta? You go to one of their nightclubs, gentlemen's clubs, strip clubs. Very consistent there. The one thing that's not consistent in Atlanta is whoever the hell the starting quarterback is in Atlanta. Michael Vick is not walking through that door anytime soon. So I look at this franchise. Atlanta is one of the most unique, and we talked about this before in our group chat before the show a couple of hours ago. They have a legitimate wide receiver one in Drake London, right? Well, at least they paid him like one, right? You got Kyle Pitts, who has been seen as one of the most physically gifted athletes since he was at the University of Florida. And then you got Bijan Robinson, who is just like, I mean, that guy can do it like he's probably the closest thing we've seen to Barry Sanders on a video game, you know, since Barry Sanders. Right. So you have your tight end, you have your wide receiver, and you have your running back positions pretty much solidified. And now you just need the most important position of them all, which is the quarterback. That's a special type of purgatory to be in. Because, look, I get it, as you said, Tua only played 9 plays last night. I'm not going to sit here and say, like, oh, this guy is – his tenure in Atlanta is going to be a wash based off 9 plays. But I'm not going to sit here and say I have a ton of confidence in him going into Atlanta. The same way I don't have a ton of confidence going into Michael Penix either. So Atlanta, that team and that front office in particular has to feel like, holy moly, like, we have to get this right, because we've done so many other things right outside of the quarterback position, but they're not going to go anywhere with this uncertainty at quarterback.
0: Well, all of those players, interestingly, that you listed, Justin, all top 10 picks that they invested in the running back, in the wide receiver, and the tight end. So they did right to manufacture production and give the quarterback the ideal environment. And the goal is, when you make a selection in the draft, you're not renting the player for a few years. You want them to warrant a second contract, which happened in the case of all 3 of those players. So I can't fault Atlanta's organization for making those decisions. On top of that, if you remember, they had Kirk Cousins, they signed him to a lucrative deal, and they then drafted Penix Jr. with the 8th overall pick 2 years ago. So you could then argue they were thinking ahead. I didn't like the pick at the time. I'm not patting myself on the back. I'm not taking a victory lap yet, because he's only played 14 games, so, which is what you were alluding to. It's still a small sample size to him. I'm not confident about either one of them. I'm with you.
1: Right.
0: And we don't know if Tua could stay healthy. That's what I'm more concerned about. It's not so much Tua's production. It's who's to say he's going to be able to go out there for even 12 games this season, which would still open the door that you need somebody else for 5. So there's baggage, there's question marks for both of them. But the one thing I will say about Tua is he doesn't hide behind the criticism. He gets in front of the microphone and he acknowledges that it's not pretty. And let's take a listen, because that's exactly what he said after his game.
11: Definitely not up to standard, not even up to par. You know, we'll start with the first drive. What was the second play? Just being able to catch the snap, you know, little things like that. You know, just thinking about it, like, what we put out there is not a reflection of the hard work that we've put in the first 2 weeks, you know, into training camp. And it does no justice for, you know, the work that our coaches as well, you know, have implemented. So, you know, it starts with me. I got to be better with that. You know, I thought off of that play, we kind of got out of the rhythm. You know, I think we could have had a pretty decent play off of a screen going to B-Rob and kind of getting everything going from there. So, starts with me, and I got to be better. That's it.
0: Two and bravado, JT, have never been hand in hand. So that was the point that I was making. And if there is any quarterback right now that should have all the ammunition in the world, it's the guy that lost his starting job with Miami, was thrown to the wayside, and now has a new coach and a new offense at his controls and an opportunity to run with. So it's there for the taking. It's up to him now to stay healthy and show that he can be a reliable option under center.
1: Yeah, if I'm Tua, I'm looking at this situation as like I have the best offense that I've had around me my entire career. Now, granted, in Miami, he had Tyreek Hill on one side, he had Jalen Waddle on the other side, but I just think from an offensive perspective, looking at an offense as a whole, and we talked about Kyle Pitts, we talked about Bijan Robinson, we talked about Drake London, you can't ask for a better situation to be in than what he is right now. And that this is a franchise that is foaming at the mouth for great quarterback play because they have all the skill position players that they need. So, I mean, again, like we said, I will not judge him based off nine plays. Based off nine plays. Now, granted, we got an instant classic meme based out of it.
0: I saw, yeah.
1: You know, on the sidelines. But again, you don't win games based off memes or GIFs. Like, or you don't win games off social media. So I give Tua that respect. And to your point, like he owned up to it last night. He was like, I did not play great. And if he can own up to that, then I can own up to the fact of like, hey, let's give him a little bit more runway. I think he at least deserves that.
0: I am with you 100%. If the audience did not catch what Justin meant with the meme, there was a member of the staff that handed to a Atlanta Falcons baseball cap. He took off his helmet, he put on the cap, and then Penix is right next to him and sort of pointing to that staff member in the direction of Tua. So clearly a lot of people are having fun and reading into that, but we don't know the true context exactly of what was going on in the mind of the quarterback, but don't try to convince social media otherwise. They're going to have a field day at your expense, no matter how you want to spin it. Falcons open up against the Steelers on the road. The NBA schedule, we're going to make sense of that. Maybe the league hit a home run in that department on ESPN Radio and the ESPN app.
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8: We're talking football with Rowan White. Rowan, what do you think? It's been a long time since the Raiders have drafted a quarterback at number one, and it's worked out for them. Is Fernando Mendoza going to get this franchise on the right track?
22: Well, hopefully they do, but right by him too. I don't expect him to start too much this year. I think if he does, it'll be a little bit later into the season. I'd like for him to get a few reps in at least, but they brought in Kirk Cousins at least to develop. And I think we've seen in the last decade or so, quarterbacks who sit for a little bit before they start tend to do pretty decently in the league. I mean, the best example obviously being Patrick Mahomes, who famously sat his entire rookie year. I'd love to see the Raiders are in a position where they can do the same thing with Fernando. And I would absolutely love to see if they did something like that, because I think this kid has, for one, the mentality to bring it the whole way. I mean, just his work ethic, the way he goes about his day to day seems from our point of view anyway, seems absolutely impeccable. And I mean, his on the field production is really good too. He was making NFL type throws already when he was at Indiana. His back shoulder throws were damn near perfect. And I think if there was any person to work out in Las Vegas as a quarterback, I think it would be him.
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23: And what that does as a quarterback is that settles you in, and now I can sit in the pocket. I got a couple of completions under my belt.
24: The Rams beat the Chiefs 20-12. Patrick Mahomes also had the day off. Down to baseball, the Brewers down the Dodgers again, 4-1. They've taken 2 out of 3 so far in this weekend series in L.A., which concludes tomorrow. Also in baseball tonight, it was the Red Sox shutting out the Pirates 4-0. The Diamondbacks beat the Braves 10-3. While the Guardians down the Padres 6-1 and the Phillies rolled past the Twins 9-1. So Philadelphia, San Diego, and Arizona in a three-way tie for the last two wild card spots. Meanwhile, the Marlins are 3 back. They defeated the Reds by a count of 8-4. The Mariners double up the Astros 10-5. The final game of that series takes place tomorrow night. And you can hear that game on ESPN Radio.
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0: campaign. MLB is winding down. We're gearing up for postseason races. And then there's the release of the NBA schedule, which, yes, actually manages to trump both of those sports in some capacity. This is Game Night, ESPN Radio, the ESPN app, Sirius XM, Channel 80. He's Justin Tinsley. I'm Lance Meadow. It is presented by Progressive Insurance. Thanks so much for staying up late with us. We take you up till 1 a.m. Eastern. We are leaving no stone unturned on this program. Whether it is a quarterback battle, whether it is drama between Jaden Daniels and LSU, and then whether or not you want to critique the Christmas NBA schedule. Everything is on full display for us here on ESPN Radio. So the league this week gave a nice breakdown of what to expect starting in late October on opening night, which is going to be Tuesday, October 20th. So let's tackle that first, and it's going to be a triple header. You've got an afternoon game, by the way, 3 p.m. Eastern, so you literally do not have to leave your couch, especially if you're on the East Coast. You could sit in front of the television, and if you're on the West Coast, you could have breakfast and basketball, essentially. Celtics are going to visit the Pistons. Then we're going to have the defending NBA champion Knicks hosting the Sixers, and then the nightcap, the Spurs collide with the Thunder in OKC. So you look at that breakdown, you've got a rematch of the Western Conference Finals. You've got the Knicks going up against all the team in the East, I should say, that is stealing all the attention since LeBron James headed to the city of brotherly love. And then, of course, the Celtics and the Pistons, who were contenders this year. They were the top two seeds. It didn't pan out in the postseason, but that's a pretty attractive trio of games. And to have the defending champs be tested right out of the gates, I don't think the NBA disappointed from that side of things.
1: Absolutely not. I think that early game, the 3 p.m. game, I think that kind of shocked a lot of people because I don't think anybody was expecting a game that early. But when you look at the Pistons and when you look at the Celtics, that's a very intriguing matchup because both of those teams are going into the regular season thinking like, okay, we still have a shot. But I look at the Pistons like, I don't think the Pistons did enough to surround Cade Cunningham with a lot of talent to really give me that confidence to feel like how I felt about them a year ago is not how I feel about them right now. And then obviously the Celtics with, this is going to be the first year in Jason Tatum's career where he is the unequivocal first option. You know, obviously it was him and Jaylen Brown for a decade or so. So I love the storylines that go into that early game. And of course you got Knicks ring night, you know, the Knicks hoisting a banner and MSG getting their rings. Like that's just going to be an electric, feeling off the bat. And then of course you got the Sixers. I think a lot of people want that to be the Eastern Conference Finals, at least starting the season off, right? You get the Knicks, you get the Sixers, and then LeBron is just the icing on the cake. And then the nightcap being a rematch of the Western Conference Finals, I have to give the NBA an A+ in terms of their opening night slate because that was, you know, chef's kiss. That's perfect.
0: And I don't mind Celtics Pistons. I agree neither. With you that it's not at the same level of where they were a year ago, but you are going to see now new dynamics in Boston. And Tatum, remember, was still hurt for the majority of last season. That's why Jaylen Brown was my MVP for what he helped do for Beantown and keep that team in position for them to maybe even get the best seed in the East. I mean, he deserves a boatload of credit. Fortunately, he's not there anymore, and I'm sure a lot of Celtics fans are still disappointed as they settle for Paul George, but that's a storyline in itself with Tatum now being in the driver's seat and a Pistons team that had a huge disappointment being ousted earlier than they anticipated in the playoffs, lost some talent. Does Jalen Duren, does he bounce back? You know, does Cunningham mesh well with some of the new players that are in the mix? That alone, I think, has a level of intrigue to see where they're at. And mentally speaking, can they regroup quickly after things didn't go according to plan? So I think that is maybe the appetizer based on the order, but it could turn out to be a close, highly contested affair when it's all said and done.
1: I think so. Both of those teams are going to want to show from game one of 82 that, hey, this is who we are, and this is how we're going to play over the course of the regular season. So I think you put two teams who are – they still feel like they're contenders in the Eastern Conference, but you have two teams who have a lot to prove going into this upcoming season. And then, of course, with Knicks and Sixers, that those storylines just write itself. And then you get LeBron in the Garden, and he's always loved playing in MSG. And I can't say this for 100% certainty, but there seems to be a little bit of friendly animosity between the Knicks and LeBron. Whenever you see a reporter ask Jalen Brunson about LeBron going to the Sixers, he just basically scoffs at the comment, like, I'm enjoying my offseason. I'll address that when I get back with my teammates. So there's already this baked-in rivalry between, of course, the Knicks and the Sixers, and that history goes back generations, right? So I really have to give the schedule makers their flowers on this. They knocked it out the park with open tonight, and honestly with Christmas as well.
0: Yeah, and that's exactly what I was going to get to next. Christmas is going to have a full slate of games, five games on December 25th. And this is the 19th consecutive year where the NBA has held this tradition. Knicks Spurs rematch of the finals at the Garden at noon Eastern. Then you get Heat going to Boston to collide with the Celtics at 2:30. Sixers visiting the Lakers. So LeBron James returns to Los Angeles at 5 p.m. Thunder T-Wolves, two of the top teams in the West in recent history, in Minnesota. And then Nuggets Warriors at 10:30. And Golden State is looking to regroup and bounce back. Denver has been a team that has been in the mix, but they have not been able to have a deep postseason run since they won a championship. So you're getting plenty of storylines, and they're giving it to you immediately where we get that highly contested finals matchup. We see now where San Antonio is, mentally speaking, as they try to spoil the Knicks in the early stages of the season in December.
1: And also, Lance, you get three NFL games that day. You get a rematch of the AFC Championship, the NFC Championship, and then you get Bears-Packers. You know, so like I was telling my wife earlier, and my wife was like, I'm already annoyed. And I'm like, hey, look, we get the presents out of the way. We have a nice breakfast as a family. But come noon, we got to be locked in on the TV. That is an incredible sports slate. What you just read about the NBA's quintuple header, and then you have the NFL's triple header. That's an oct header, at least in terms of sports, right? So I look at something like Sixers, Lakers. That's going to be really interesting just to see how that Lakers crowd responds to LeBron returning. And then we get LeBron versus Bronny. We saw him as teammates. They were the first ever father-son teammates. And now we get the father-son matchup on Christmas Day. Now, granted, I don't think, obviously, Bronny is not going to be starting. But there's just that element and that wrinkle to it as well.
0: Well, it'll certainly be interesting to see the greeting maybe before the game. But, Justin, something tells me I don't know if it'll go beyond that. I don't know if he's breaking even into the rotation at this point. Because, remember, not to get sidetracked, but LeBron pulled off nifty maneuver before he decided to head elsewhere where got Bronny's contract to be fully guaranteed. And yes, I can guarantee you that was well orchestrated and planned. So Bronny's going to be on the Lakers unless they just bite the cost. But I don't know necessarily if J.J. Redick is going to insert him because he's worried about storylines and plots on Christmas. I think he's more concerned about W's and keeping his team competitive.
1: Do it, J.J. Do it, J.J.
0: Do it for the well-being of the public intrigue is what you're
1: saying.
0: Come
1: on, you and LeBron had a podcast at one point. Come on. You understand the value of a narrative? No, seriously. I agree with you. But again, I have to give the NBA, do it for the Vine. Yes, do it for the Vine, J.J. Do it. Anyways, but I do have to give the NBA a lot of credit. There was a big rollout. There was a big discussion around the schedule. And I don't really care who plays on March 7th. You know, there are certain moments and there are certain days that matter. Opening night, Christmas are the two big days on the NBA schedule that matter. And I give the NBA a lot of credit. That was a slam dunk. Sorry for my dad joke, but that was a slam dunk.
0: Pun intended and well executed. But I will say this before we put a bow on this conversation. The NFL, in fairness, has run circles around the NBA ever since they've gone head-to-head on Christmas. The NBA did have a bit of a surge last season. If you look at the ratings, I think it went up about 15%, which is pretty good. But people will watch the NFL even if one of those matchups have the two worst teams in the NFL, okay? It doesn't matter. So it's going to be very interesting. As attractive as the Christmas NBA schedule is, does it move the needle enough? Because as you mentioned, it's a holiday, but it's still so early in the season and the NBA schedule's 82 games. It's hard to get that invested compared to the NFL at that point, which is going to be heating up as we make our way to the postseason. So there's a huge differential, at least when you analyze it from that standpoint. And speaking of the National Football League, we make so much of teams that go from last to first, teams that are going to bounce back. What about the opposite trend? Oh, that's right. Justin and I are thinking a little bit outside the box. Who's going to disappoint in 2026? The worst of the worst. Game night, ESPN Radio and the ESPN app.
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22: This is the morning show on TSN 690. I'm Peter Vriondas with Connor McKenna, and we're in conversation with Elias Grigoriadis of the Canadian Press, who covers CF Montreal. And we're talking a little bit of MLS right now.
23: Into the path of Griezmann, opens up and scores! His first in Major League Soccer and a milestone career goal as well. That is number 300 for that man, Antoine Griezmann.
22: So Antoine Griezmann makes his Orlando City FC debut yesterday, and he scores. What are you expecting from Griezmann, and what kind of impact do you think he could have on MLS?
24: Oh, he's absolutely a game changer. You know, he still has legs underneath him. He was fantastic for Atletico Madrid in La Liga last season, so it's not like he's physically on the back nine of his career, because playing for Atletico, you are expected to run and contribute no matter who you are. So I think he's going to have a massive impact. And it's unfortunate that Montreal's timing with all these players has been unfortunate, right? They host LAFC last year, and then Hermansson joins. Robert Lewandowski and Antoine Griezmann, we're not going to see them because both game against Orlando and Chicago have already been played. But, you know, hopefully next season we'll get to see them in action because, yeah, these are not just world-class players. These are era-defining talents that we'll be able to watch it live in person.
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1: Available now on all major podcast platforms, The Betrayal of Shohei Ohtani is presented by Gusto. Well, be prepared because there's some NFL teams that are going to betray you as well, depending on if they can't match wits with what they did a year ago. Just to give you an idea, NFL lowest win total projections from DraftKings, they have the Cardinals and the Dolphins at 3.5. The Raiders, the Browns, and the Jets are at 5.5. Now, on the opposite side of the spectrum, the Ravens and the Rams are at 11.5. Followed by the Eagles, the Patriots, and the Chiefs at 10.5. Now, last year, Justin, we had 7 new playoff teams, okay? So it met that average. Half the playoff field changed. The Patriots and the Jags were new in the AFC. The Seahawks, the Bears, the Panthers, and the Niners were new in the NFC. So let's first start with the worst of the worst. Which NFL team do you think is in the driver's seat for the number one overall pick in 2027?
4: It is absolutely phenomenal. We're talking about the driver's seat for the number one overall pick, and week one has not started. But, Lance, I am going to take the Arizona Cardinals. And I know that's low-hanging fruit, but and I love Jeremiah Love. I think he's going to be really fun to watch, but I think he's going to be one of the few bright spots from that team. And just the quarterback situation, man, there is no consistency. There is no, I guess you could say, confidence in that position. And so I'm going with the Cardinals. I mean, they're already projected to only have 3.5 wins this year. I think maybe they get 4 if they're lucky. I don't have a lot of confidence in that team going into this season.
1: Well, their quarterback situation is a huge question mark, and they're in a tough division. You got to deal with the Rams, the Seahawks, and the Niners. So I can understand why you make a good case. I think the Dolphins are being a little bit overlooked. I would not put the Dolphins in the same boat as the Cardinals based on DraftKings projections. Malik Willis did a nice job as Jordan Love's backup a year ago in Green Bay. I think he's come a long way. He's reunited with his former defensive coordinator in Green Bay, even though obviously he was on the offensive side of the ball. They got Devon Achan. Miami could have a good run game, and that division is no longer a juggernaut. Either the Jets clearly have had struggles. The Bills, I don't think, are as dominant as they were. And can Drake May in New England repeat what was a year ago when I think they capitalized from a schedule that wasn't overwhelming? The Dolphins could still be a thorn in the side in that division. I would not put Miami at 3.5. I think they're going to surpass that and then some.
4: I agree with you. The AFC East is going to be very interesting to watch play out. I know we're talking about, you mentioned earlier, the Patriots, their win projection is 10.5. I would not be surprised if New England had a 8-9, 9-8 type season this year, just because, again, you talk about the turnover rate going into the postseason. I was honestly surprised that the Patriots made the Super Bowl last year. I thought they're probably a Bo Nix injury away from losing in the AFC Championship game last year. So I agree. I think there's going to be a lot of turnover again this year. But yeah, if the Cardinals make the playoffs, then I will eat this chair that I'm sitting on right now. They're not turning over anything except actually turning the ball over.
1: Yeah, well, I think that's a fair projection. It's just the circumstances of the division before you even get to the rest of the NFC and the NFL landscape, I think, is going to make things quite challenging for Arizona. I would probably put the Jets up there with the Cardinals to maybe give them a run, because you brought back Geno Smith, but he took a step back in Seattle a year ago, and I think Geno's career has proven it's all about the environment. Unfortunately, he's going back to the environment that did not help his cause early in his career. I know it's a new coach and a new team, but still, the talent on that squad is not overwhelming. Remember, they parted ways with a lot of their defensive players as they look to revamp things. I think the Jets are a strong contender with the Cardinals for the worst record in the NFL this year.
4: Man. Some things change, but some things never change. And it just feels like this outlook of despair. You remember that clip from the last season? It was this Jets fan. They interviewed him after a game. And he was like, he basically said, I don't even know why I do this. Like, I hate myself for doing this. And I really, truly feel bad for Jets fans, because there's not any confidence going into this season over anything. Like, yes, Geno Smith is back. Geno Smith has had a pretty rocky offseason. You know, like, and I'm not even talking about from a football perspective. I'm talking off the field as well. So, yeah, if you're a Cardinals fan, if you're a Jets fan, just be happy football is back, because you won't be happy about your team playing football.
1: Well, it's what, the Family Guy or the Simpsons episode? I'm maybe confusing where they make fun of the Mets season, right? How it's over after the first out. Well, maybe they need to make a football version of that with respect to the Jets, because that's pretty much what you're laying out. All right, let's flip the script. Okay, Family Guy. I knew it was one of the two. I needed to cover both bases, so this way, at least we were in the same ballpark. Let's flip the script. The teams that did well last season that may take a step back, be a disappointment. You brought up the Patriots, who I think are very good under this umbrella. I mentioned in passing earlier in the show, I'll repeat it, I think the Bears, because just the division overall is tough. Remember, everybody had a winning record last year. So the Bears could be last in that division, but still, let's say, be a team at 9-8, which is not a terrible year, but it just goes to show you may not win as many of the close games you did a year ago. The Bills, I could also see. I think of the teams that made the playoffs in the NFC last year, Justin, the Seahawks, the Bears, the Eagles, the Panthers, the Rams, the Niners, and the Packers, I could see San Francisco, Carolina, Chicago. I could see all three of those teams miss the playoffs this year. Would not surprise me.
4: I don't have a lot of confidence in Carolina repeating. Again, I don't really have a lot of confidence in any team in the NFC South, but I definitely don't have a lot of confidence in Carolina repeating that again. This team didn't make the playoffs last year, but, you know, we talked about them earlier, and we talked about their quarterback. I would not be surprised if Washington had a very disappointing season this year. I think the Laremy Tunsil injury is actually major, major, major news. I think it's the biggest injury news that we've had in the offseason. So, look, it would not surprise me if Washington ended up with a top five pick going into the draft in D.C. next year.
1: I like their defense, though, JT. They really improved. Odafe Owe, they drafted Sonny Styles at linebacker.
4: Styles, yeah.
1: They got playmakers. Leo Chanel they brought in from Kansas City. I think that defense is going to help weather the storm. So I'd be surprised if the Commanders fall off a cliff. But just some food for thought in terms of who will take a step back and who will perhaps toy with the number one pick. That is going to wrap it up for us. SportsCenter All Night with Chris Lewis is coming up. For Justin Tinsley, I'm Lance Meadows, signing off from Game Night on ESPN Radio, the all-new ESPN app, SiriusXM, Channel 80.
2: Hey, this is Rich Eisen. 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
3: Oh. Hi, it's Ken Connors. 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I go get my Habs fix and I check in with Campbell versus Gallo. 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
2: I mean, if you look at this 19-year-old kid, if he can keep this up, he's going to smash records left and right. 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It's only his second year in Formula One, and it looks like he's going to win the title. 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
12: And coming to you from the ESPN studios in Charlotte, in the first Saturday of the NFL preseason, gave us a loaded 7-game slate, plenty of juicy storylines, but the headline battle is in Cleveland. Deshaun Watson and Shedeur Sanders continuing to fight for the Browns' starting quarterback spot. Both got the opportunity to flash in live game action in their contest against the Bears.
13: Browns second and 15. It's Sampson to the right of Watson, who is operating out of the shotgun. Bond motions right to left. Whitehart on that side as well. Deshaun to throw. Sets up the screen. Sampson has it at the 22-yard line behind a block. He's at the 30. Sampson 35, 40. It's a foot race, 50. Bears territory down the left sideline and finally tackled out of bounds near the 30. Xavier Wright got him. Dylan Sampson with a 43-yard pickup, and the Browns got something going.
12: On 850 ESPN Cleveland, that catch and run, 43 yards. It was Watson who got the start in game one. His performance lasted 6 drives. He went the first half going 11 for 15, 126 passing yards. He did lose a fumble. It gave way to Sanders in the second half, and there was a similar chunk play.
13: Third and 13, they're on their own 49-yard line. Shedeur back to throw. Here comes the pressure. Hit as he throws, lofting over the middle. Florio's got it at the Bears 22. Luke Florio to the sideline and down at the 13. Shedeur faced the pressure, took a hit, and found Florio for a gain of 36, and the Browns are in the red zone.
12: So Sanders in the second half, 6 for 11, 79 passing yards. He had an interception on 3 drives. So again, Watson, lion's share, first half, he had the run there. Sanders, his action came in the second half. That was their plan for the first preseason game. Second preseason game, the initial plan is for them to flip it where Sanders would get the start. In the end, the Bears won the preseason game against the Browns 34-10. Now their new head coach, Todd Monken, he was pleased with Deshaun Watson's performance.
14: I mean, it was so cool to watch him play. I mean, I get all of the frustration by fans himself, but for him to come back and work like he did is an unbelievable credit to him. And then to go out there, he was having fun today. And that is so cool. And I thought he really functioned at a high level. Certainly, we don't want to be taking timeouts. We sure as heck can't take delayed games, okay? But it was fun watching it play and watching us put the next step forward and see where we're at.
12: So that's Todd Monken, new Browns coach, talking.

0: About Deshaun Watson, let's get to Watson himself on what he felt like about his performance.
1: Most definitely, I had fun with the guys, enjoying myself, smiling, getting hit a little bit, going through certain situations, talking with coach on the headset. So everything was good to be back out there, and I was definitely having fun. Just getting back in the groove of just seeing operation, play cop, down to distances, work certain situations, getting down to my check downs. But trying to stay positive, getting completions, moving the ball, and not taking any negative plays. That's the key. So there's a lot more to improve, and we have more time the next couple of weeks to do that.
0: It's been a while since Watson had seen the field. It's been even longer since he's been effective. But meanwhile, Sanders, who did see action last year, we highlighted he did throw an interception. He talked about that after the game.
2: The right read, it just slipped, It was the right read, it just slipped. So that's what makes me be mad a little bit because of it. But, I don't, any decision I make, I know it's the right decision. I just didn't execute the decision, but this right decision was made. So every day I look and I see about decision making, like, how's my decisions I'm making? And that's how I grade myself.
0: So that's Sanders. Meanwhile, for the Bears, Caleb Williams and most of their starters did not play. Milestone day in Buffalo. The first game at Highmark Stadium. And while there's some negative social media attention for some possible obstructed view seats, the stadium itself is a dazzling display, and the team also has a dazzling QB, Josh Allen. He did get run in the preseason opener against the Panthers.
3: Allen back under center, first and goal from the 9. Late motion from Palmer, fakes the handoff, rolling right, pressure coming. Allen avoids the pressure, throws, looking in the end zone to Keon Coleman for the touchdown. Agent Zero with a 9-yard touchdown reception for the first touchdown in Highmark Stadium history.
0: Not bad for Joe Brady's bunch, new head coach. That was on 97 Rock. Josh Allen, a couple of drives, 6 for 8, 111 passing yards. That touchdown led the team to points in the first couple of drives of the game. DJ Moore had 3 catches for 61 yards. Bills won it 29-14 over the Panthers. Joe Brady on shifting over to the head coaching spot.
4: Yeah, no, I didn't think there was ever a moment, through the game that I was kind of felt like I was out of it or trying to figure it all out. Look, some of the stuff, there was some intentionality behind some of the things we're doing, like, hey, it's a challenge. Like, let's make sure the communication is where it needs to be, regardless of the result of it. I had a lot of fun out there. I miss football, right? And so it was good. I felt like the energy on the sideline was something that we were really, preaching to the guys, and I thought it was important to them. So a lot for us to clean up, right?
0: Joe Brady, Bills head coach. His quarterback is Josh Allen. They faced the Panthers and won, and a former Panther might be Josh Allen's new top target, DJ Moore. And Josh Allen talked about the connection between the two.
5: Without any game planning or very little game planning, how high on the priority list was getting DJ involved, especially early in the game?
6: I'm going to go out and make an assumption that it's going to be awesome to do that every single game, is to get him involved early and often. And, teams are going to obviously know that. But again, we feel like we have other guys that we feel comfortable with. And, you see Khalil had the first catch today, handed off to Jimbo with Dalton and Dawson, Keon making plays. So, it's when everything's firing, we can be two-dimensional. That's when we feel like we're in a good spot.
0: Yeah, the Bills got weapons, and that doesn't even include the reigning rushing champion that they have in their backfield from a season ago. Now, from the team in New York to a team that claims New York, the Giants, they hosted the Vikings to start their preseason. The big story for the Giants this season, making sure Jackson Dart stays healthy so he can develop. He took a big hit in the pocket on a sack. He was evaluated for a concussion, but the second-year player did return to the game. He led a touchdown drive. We'll have more details on that later in SportsCenter. As for the Vikings, they deployed all 3 headline QBs in this one. Newly named starter Kyler Murray, J.J. McCarthy, and yes, Carson Wentz all saw the field.
7: It's only 1 yard. It shouldn't be that difficult, right?
8: Oh, fade ball. Fade ball.
9: He caught it.
8: Yes!
9: Yes!
8: Yeah, Miles Price!
9: Yeah, Jump!
8: Touchdown Vikings!
9: Yeah, Jump! 12.
10: Minnesota one-hander. Oh, with his right hand.
11: Oh, my God.
0: Yeah, an impressive catch. KFAN and Justin Jefferson involved in the reaction there. They were interviewing him, as they typically do on a lot of these preseason broadcasts. Vikings 13, Giants 10. They had a Vikings 10-play, 54-yard drive that ended in a 35-yard field goal. That opened the game, the only drive that Kyler Murray had. He went 2-for-3 for 10 yards. Kevin O'Connell, Vikings coach, on Kyler.
12: Kyler's done a great job from an above the neck standpoint, being able to handle it. That was really our first time off the play clock, you know, working like the sideline to quarterback communication, his command of the huddle. There was a lot of really positive things that we saw out of that first group, and it, you know, 8 plays, it took everything in me not to, you know, keep him out there, but we kind of got a lot of the things we wanted to see out of that group, you know, done. And obviously a big week with the joint practices. Those guys will get a ton of work between Wednesday and Thursday.
0: And joint practices are what these coaches love. They feel like they get a lot out of these two teams coming together during camp for those practices. Kyler Murray, his first game as the Vikings quarterback in the preseason. He talked after the game.
13: I thought, we handled communication well today. Obviously, you know, preseason one, so it wasn't super loud in there. Didn't really have to fight that adversity, but I thought our communication was great. I thought we handled, checks and operations were great. O-line did their thing. Obviously, the running backs had big gaping holes that, you know, didn't get touched until 5, 6, 7 yards down the field. So that's kind of what, you know, KO wanted to see, is the guys come off the ball and, you know, get the run game going. So, I know I didn't get any hops, but it was like I said, I'm blessed to be out there again. I haven't played since October, so I had a blast.
0: That was Kyler Murray for the Vikings after their preseason win. By the way, J.J. McCarthy, 4-for-7, 34 yards in his performance. SportsCenter All Night, Chris Lewis here on ESPN Radio. Now, this is a story all about how Joshua Baez turned his debut upside down. And I'd like to take a minute, just sit right there. I'll tell you how the Cardinals rookie put himself in rare air.
14: The pitch. He swings, and he hits it high, deep to center field. That's back. That's a goner. The first swing in the big leagues. How about that? Joshua Baez goes yard. All Pete Crow Armstrong could do was turn around and wave it goodbye to the bleachers.
0: On the Cardinals radio network, Baez home run, Boston and Dominican Republic, born and raised. Memphis AAA is where Baez spent his recent days before getting called up. No chilling out, relaxing, all cool and all. 450-foot home run on the first pitch he saw. So how about a couple of homers? He was up to no good.
15: So the fifth Cardinal overall to homer on the first pitch that he saw as a big leaguer. The 3-2 delivery. Change up, and that's hammered down the left field line towards the corner. He did it again. Are you kidding me? A 3-2 pitch, and he hammers it into the bleachers in left field. Baez has homered twice here today, and the Cardinals take a 4-3 lead. Unbelievable.
0: What a way to cause trouble in the neighborhood on his first two career at-bats. Joshua Baez, he led AAA in homers this season. He showed exactly why by going yard in his first two plate appearances. He showed a lot of fight, and his mom was there, and he continued to prove why his debut put himself in rare air.
15: The pitch. A swing, and there's a drive, and that's hit well to right field. That's deep to right. That ball is gone. That ball is gone. Unbelievable. 3 at-bats in the big leagues. 3 home runs for Joshua Baez. A 3-run lead for the Cardinals. He is homer to center, homer to left, homer to right. Oh, my goodness.
0: He did it all on the Cardinals radio network. 8-4, they win it. And Baez, first player in Major League Baseball history with 3 home runs in a Major League debut. He did it in his first 3 at-bats. That's absolutely sensational. 449-foot home run in the first inning. Third longest home run in a player's first career at-bat. 5 RBIs, most in a player's Major League Baseball debut since 2010. Jeff Passan, ESPN Major League Baseball insider, on Baseball Tonight, talking about Baez being real.
16: I mean, we've never seen anything like it before, but the idea that Josh Baez can't go out and hit home runs in bunches is a little bit foolhardy. Let's remember, this is the same guy who had four home runs in a game earlier this season in the minor leagues, who at the time of his call-up this week had the second most home runs behind only Andrew Fisher and the Brewers organization. Josh Baez is a real prospect and is going to be a force. And look, there are swing and miss questions, and that's going to be there. He's probably not going to be the completely well-rounded player that you'd like to see. But when you have power like he does, it doesn't matter. And the most impressive part to me wasn't just the three home runs in his debut. It was that the first was 450 feet to center.
11: Yep.
16: The second was to left field, and the third was to right field. He's got power to all fields, and he's got a chance to be a monster.
0: Monstrous performance in his Major League Baseball debut. Well, coming up next, no Mahomes or Stafford, but Ty Simpson made his preseason debut. This is SportsCenter All Night on ESPN Radio.
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27: 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Cross body, he's got a man. Upfield, Tyler Snead. Touchdown, Montreal.
28: And once again, Davis Alexander buying time with his legs and throwing back across his body towards the middle of the field while rolling to the right.
29: Chatting with Chris Strevler, talking a little CFL. We heard in your video, I've seen you say it online, Davis Alexander's the best quarterback in the league, and there's some pretty good quarterbacks in this league.
30: Yeah, the quarterback play this year has been exceptional, but you know, at this point, I don't know who the argument would be for anybody else. The way that he's playing, six straight 300-yard games, and I know Davis very well. I don't know how much you guys know about me, but I live in Arizona in the off season, and about 3 years ago, I started training quarterbacks out here in Davis. So when he first signed with Montreal, he started training with us, and throughout the years, continuing to work with him in the off season, and we did some extensive work this off season. So I could tell he was dialed in, very focused. I think that Grey Cup game added even more fuel to his fire, and man, you can see it coming out when he's on the field. He is such a competitor and a leader for that team, and obviously the way he's able to create in and out of the pocket is pretty special.
25: 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These are the clips that outshone the rest on TSN 690.
11: Chatting with Nathan Murdoch of Bleacher Report here. It's Campbell versus Gallo on TSN 690. Now, what about the Toronto Maple Leafs, who I feel have really improved? And I don't know how those contracts are going to age necessarily, but yeah. for this upcoming season, they're a much better team than the one that finished the prior year. So what's your outlook on them heading into the season?
31: I think Toronto's done basically everything they needed to do so far. The only move I really disagree with is them getting rid of Matias Michelli, but you could argue that they have some other players that can kind of fill a similar role. But I think what they've kind of done very smartly is go after guys that really want to play there. You got guys like Nick Paul and Darren Radish who are Leaf guys growing up, but they are still strong players. And especially in the case of Radish, I think he's a transformative piece for them. Even though the money, like you said, the contract, who knows how that ages all the way at the end of the deal. But I do think for Toronto, for the now, it was a move they desperately needed to make. With them still having Matthews in his prime, Nylander in his prime, you kind of needed to go for it. There wasn't really a situation where it made sense to rebuild with their first-round picks traded. So I feel like with the situation that Chayka and that front office were dealt, I feel like they've done as strong of a job as possible rebuilding that. And we'll see if Sergei Bobrovsky does rebound from his rough year in Florida last season, but it seems like he is as motivated as ever to prove Florida wrong, especially.
25: 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The PGA Tour's biggest stars compete across three tournaments.
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25: Golf's Championship Chase, the FedEx Cup Playoffs.
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3: And however, it's dumped off to Dean Connors on the right as he finds the end zone. Welcome to the Los Angeles Rams. It's a touchdown for Dean Connors. A 9-yard sprint for number 33.
0: 710 ESPN LA. Rams pace the Chiefs 20-12. And Ty Simpson, the number is strong. 21 for 25. 190 passing yards. Two touchdowns. He completed passes to seven different receivers. He's the first player with 190 passing yards and two passing touchdowns in their preseason debut since Baker Mayfield in 2018. Sean McVay, head coach, after.
4: I thought he took what the defense gave him. You know, I thought he read the plays out, read with his feet. You know, I thought he did a really good job overall. And I thought even on some of the keepers where maybe the primary isn't there, he attacks with the ball up. You know, even on the first one that he had where he ends up finding Max Clair on kind of the late down flat, but hit a couple low crossing routes. You know, and I thought he kept the ball in play. You know, that's the biggest thing is keeping the ball in play. There was one situation that we'll have a great learning op on a third down where, you know, they kind of played a man coverage. We ended up throwing it to the flat to Max Clair. I got to see. I think the pocket might have allowed him to be able to progress. But otherwise, it was a really good day for him. He just felt like he was in good command, and it was cool to see a good smile on his face.
0: There you go. The smile is always the most important thing. How about Simpson himself? Was he smiling after the game?
5: I definitely felt more comfortable than I ever had in a game. But, you know, I also didn't know what to expect. First NFL game, first live NFL, you know, against NFL teams. But once that first drive kind of, you know, got done with, I was like, all right, like, yeah, this is just like playing in the backyard in Martin. But, you know, guys did a great job. So happy for our team. And, you know, on to next week.
0: David Carr, who's a former first-round quarterback, knows a lot about performing under pressure. The NFL Network analyst talked about Ty Simpson's debut.
6: He was on target. It was a tight end. It was a receiver. It was a tight end. It was the same play, back to back to back. They ran it right. They ran it left. And he showed great mobility. Looked like he was really comfortable throwing on the run. And what that does as a quarterback is that settles you in. And now I can sit in the pocket. I got a couple of completions under my belt. I can go out there and rip it in Arrowhead. I don't feel like I'm going up against the Kansas City Chiefs, and this is just a daunting task. That's a beautiful throw. That's a great read. Corner fell off. I mean, this kid, he looked the part, Cam. I mean, they're going to be in good hands. It's really interesting and unique. You know, you kind of joked about it, like, okay, they picked him at 13. This is really high for a guy. No one's ever drafted a quarterback, at least with Sean McVay, this high. But I could see why. They're not going to have this pick again. So I think it's great. Get this kid in there. There's no pressure to play him. Get him out there on the boots. Let him sit there in the pocket and make some throws. Thought he looked fantastic.
0: If you really believe in a quarterback, when you have a pick that early, the Rams, as David Carr mentioned, not always going to have an early pick like they did. Might as well take the guy and develop him. So far, hey, just one preseason game, all the caveats included. Not too bad. Preseason action continues. Jaguars and Saints going head-to-head, and it was Jacksonville that came out on top.
7: First down, Aguilar under center. Jamari Taylor, the running back. They run it with Taylor, tries to spin his way forward, leans toward the goal line, touchdown! The rookie Jamari Taylor has given Jacksonville the lead with 4:55 to play in the ballgame.
0: 1010 XL, 92.5 FM, and the Jags win 24-20 over the Saints. Some notables, Zach Wilson for the Saints, 11 for 16, 145 passing yards and a touchdown. Spencer Rattler, another quarterback for New Orleans, 8 for 11, 42 yards. Of course, Trevor Lawrence for the Jags did not play. SportsCenter all night, Chris Lewis here on ESPN Radio. To Major League Baseball, headline series, Brewers and Dodgers, two teams near the top of the standings. The Brewers came out on top.
8: And here's a fly ball to left and deep. Hernandez back at the track. Gone! William Contreras unlocked. A two-run shot. And the Brewers lead it 4-1 here at Dodger Stadium.
0: 620 WTMJ saw a road win, Milwaukee 4-1 over LA. That was a Mizorowski start. Six innings, five hits allowed. Just gave up one run, had six strikeouts. Ninth start this season with at least six innings and one or fewer runs allowed. Shohei Ohtani went 1-for-4 in the game, had a triple and RBI. He struck out two times. 30-for-30 new series, The Portrayal of Shohei Ohtani, is available now on all major podcast platforms. The Portrayal of Shohei Ohtani is presented by Gusto. Walk-off drama. ESPN New York, Mets and Nationals.
9: Here's the pitch. Swinging a liner in the air to right. It's going to be deep enough to do it. Cruz back. It's over his head. Base hit. The ball goes to the wall. Put it in the books. Pache scores, and the Mets race out of the dugout to meet Francisco Lindor with his arms raised at second base. They shower him with sunflower seeds and who knows what else as the Mets have scored twice in the bottom of the ninth inning to defeat the Washington Nationals.
0: On 880 ESPN New York, I want to know what else. Sunflower seeds and who knows what else. I want to know what else. What else is in that tank there? That's 5 Nationals, 4 Lindor, 2-for-4. He had that walk-off hit, his eighth career. NL East action continues. The Phillies off of their game in Iowa, the Field of Dreams game against the Twins. They had off on Friday, back at it in Minnesota on Saturday, and it was all Phils.
10: Prelip fires. This ball's high toward right field, down the line at the pole, and it's gone off the pole. Bryson Stott. Nobody was sure if it was going to stay fair, and it hammers the pole about a third of the way up. That's a three-run home run for Bryson Stott, and the Phils now just pour it on. Bryson Stott, that's the ninth home run as the Phils jump up 8-0.
0: Sports Radio 94 WIP, 9-1 final. That seven-run inning was huge. Bryson Stott, that home run is ninth. That was a part of that seven-run fifth inning. Alec Bohm, a big breakout performance for him. He went 5-for-5, had been struggling, had a double in RBI, two runs scored. And Jesus Luzardo went 6 2/3 innings, allowed seven hits, just one earned run. He's been pitching really well for Philadelphia. Again, winners 9-1. Blue Jays beat the Yankees 4-1, and the Red Sox blanked the Pirates 4-0. Coming up next, more preseason action in the NFL on SportsCenter all night.
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21: Well, just got a little bit busier with Steve Yzerman stepping away, and Red Wing fans have been singing, "I'm waiting for you. I'm waiting for you to get us into the playoffs, and I'm waiting for you to figure out the Bill and Larkin situation." And I think Steve Yzerman maybe just said, maybe the waiting is over, and maybe I need to step aside and hand the mantle over to somebody else. Was this Steve Yzerman fully departing? Was this a soft firing by Chris Illich and the Illich family? We're still not sure. Maybe somewhere in the middle is where the truth lies, Mitch, but it's certainly gotten a lot of noise. The timing has certainly got a lot of noise, and not to mention the Leo Carlson offer sheet. So it's been a very, very noisy offseason so far, sure.
11: I mean, as far as the Yzerman story in Detroit, if his name isn't Steve Yzerman, if he's not a legend with that franchise, he would have been shown the door a long time ago.
21: No question, Mitch. I mean, sometimes greatness gives you, just like when you're a first-round draft pick, it always gives you more chances. Mitch, that's a fantastic point. And his legend will be there. I mean, they're sour right now, but just like many other Detroit Red Wing players of old, Sid Abel, Alex Delvecchio, who were great players but not as good successfully as GMs for the Red Wings, his legend will live on.
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7: And that's hit well to right field. That's deep to right. That ball is gone. That ball is gone. Unbelievable. Three at-bats in the big leagues. Three home runs for Joshua Baez. A three-run lead for the Cardinals. He is homer to center. Homer to left. Homer to right. Oh, my goodness.
0: Warranted on Cardinals Radio Network. Baez becomes the first Cardinals player to homer in each of his first three at-bats of a game since Albert Pujols did against the Pirates in 2006. And Baez, it just happens to be his first career Major League Baseball game. How incredible is that? His first three at-bats as a big leaguer, and his first home run was nearly 450 feet. It was the third longest in a player's first career at-bat since ESPN first began tracking home run distances in 2006. He had five RBIs in the game. Just sensational, memorable, and tremendous. Joshua Baez talked about it with Cardinals TV after the game.
24: Josh Baez, what does this moment feel like for you?
26: It's unreal. I really can't put it into words, but it's honestly just a dream come true.
24: You've done something that has never been done before in the history of our sport, three home runs in your first three at-bats. How did you meet the moment today?
26: To be honest, I was just trying to stay calm and, just trying to, embrace it. The only thing was just to have fun.
24: Hey, your mom is in the stands, a lot of people in the stands. I know they're over there right now. What do those people mean to you?
26: Oh, my God, they mean the whole world to me. I really can't just, put it into words, but, I would not be here, without them.
24: The fans here standing for you, unbelievable. They've never seen this before either. I'm sure you dreamt about this day. Does this moment supersede that?
26: Oh, yeah. I had no idea that I was going to be able to hit three home runs in one game, you know? So, it's just surreal right now.
24: After the second home run, what were you thinking?
26: Let's try to do it again.
0: Baez, 3 home runs in his first 3 at-bats of his major league career. One of those baseball stories you'll remember. The Cardinals, by the way, they beat the Cubs 8-4 in the game. Doug Glanville joined Game Night, ESPN's Major League Baseball analyst, and gave his perspective on Baez's night.
1: No, nobody has. Nobody has. I mean, unless I'm maybe on the pitching side, someone threw a no-hitter. No, there's nothing like it. It's unbelievable what he did. First of all, hitting it to all 3 fields. You know, let me just show you, I have power to right, I have power to center, you know, hit it 440 or whatever he hit, and then I have power to left. It's jaw-dropping, because I know my debut, like most rookies, your heart is like beating out of your chest. You don't know what's going on. And this guy looked like he'd been in the league for like 10 years. And, you know, even his last at-bat, that was a tough pitch. He still, you know, got the barrel to it. Nobody's done that. You know, 3, and I was joking around, like, after the 3rd home run, he should just retire. Like, that would be the boss move of the century, right? I'm just walking off the field now.
0: I now retire undefeated from video boxing. That would have been the move right there. Cardinals beat the Cubs 8-4, Baez 3 home runs, and great perspective by Doug Glanville after. Continue with Major League Baseball. Diamondbacks on ESPN Radio against the Braves, and Nolan Arenado had a performance to remember.
2: The pitch. Swing and a fly ball out to left. It's carrying to the track, to the wall. Gone! Almost the same exact spot. Second home run of the night for Nolan Arenado. And the lead is now 5, as it is 7-2.
0: And the Diamondbacks cruise to a 10-3 win on ESPN Radio. You heard Sean Kelly, Doug Glanville. They had the call on ESPN Radio. And they had the full recap on Post Game Extra.
2: Thank you, Chris. The Arizona Diamondbacks remain squarely in the wild card picture, and they've won a road series at one of the toughest places to get one in Major League Baseball, taking games 1 and 2 in Atlanta. And tonight's final was 10-3. Dominant performance, double-digit hits for the Diamondbacks, and an outstanding effort by Rodriguez, their starting pitcher. He was bumpy in the first, but settled in and earns his 12th of the year.
3: And Eduardo Rodriguez was dominant after that first inning. I mean, a couple hits in a row, home run, but then he settled in and he spread it out a lot of 1-2-3 innings, and that allowed that offense of the Arizona Diamondbacks to kind of get going, and boy, did it ever get going. Carroll was on all day. Moreno did a great job, and Arenado, the veteran, hits the 2 home runs. So they got a lot of different kinds of attack. They put a lot of pressure on them in different ways, and they showed that they, you know, they have a power game. So most importantly, Rodriguez kept putting zeros up. It kept giving this offense chances, and Grant Holmes on the Braves side struggled. He just did not have his location. A lot of mistakes in the middle of the plate with his slider and all of his fastballs. And Walt Weiss, you know, went out and got him early because it just was clear he wasn't having his good stuff. So that combination just let the Diamondbacks basically roll right over him.
2: It's hard to sit here and put emphasis on any particular game, but in the situation that Arizona's in right now, this is big for the Diamondbacks to do it on the road and against a very, very, very good contending Atlanta team.
3: Well, that's the confidence building you need. You know, you might have your ups and downs, but then you know at given time you play your best baseball, you can beat the best teams. And that kind of can breed onto itself. So they're looking to continue to make these marks and beat some good teams and beat the teams that theoretically you're supposed to beat. And all of a sudden they can find themselves back in the postseason.
2: If you thought about a moment tonight in this ball game, what would it be? Because there's several to pick from.
3: Yeah, I mean, several. I like Arenado, just the way he, not just the fact that he hit the home runs, but he was aggressive to try to get the ball out in front. And that was someone who was confident in stroke and being able to attack. So he looked like the Arenado that was attacking on all pitches, even pitches outside. He was trying to hook. And, you know, you see a veteran like that in your lineup, you're like, okay, he's locked in today, and yeah, the rest takes care of business.
2: Well, Atlanta's done very well against left-handed starters all year, just not tonight, and it get blown out here at home. 7-run win for the Diamondbacks, and again, they take the series, the finale, tomorrow here at Truist Park in Atlanta. Once again, the final, Arizona 10, Atlanta 3. For Doug Glanville, I'm Sean Kelly, right here on your home for every game of the postseason, Major League Baseball on ESPN Radio and the ESPN app. Now let's go back to Chris in the studio.
0: Thanks so much, and let's get to a couple of more baseball highlights. Orioles Rays went extra innings, and Tyler O'Neill had the decisive hit for Baltimore.
4: An otherwise strong game at the hot corner. Here's a swing, a belt toward center, base hit. Here comes Kowser rounding third. Here's the throw to the plate. Kowser scores standing up. It didn't take long for the Orioles to punch back. Two pitches, matter of fact. It's Baltimore 4 and Tampa Bay 3.
0: WBAL, that ends up being the final score for 3 Orioles, and they improved to 5-3 against the Rays this season. Mariners end up doubling up the Astros.
4: Here's the pitch. Swung on and crushed right field. It's high. It's deep. Sail away. Cole Young. 3-run home run. And the Mariners have 10 on the board.
0: Nice to get double digits on Seattle Sports, 7:10 a.m. 10-5, Mariners double the Astros. And Cole Young, 3-for-5 in the game with 3 runs and 4 runs batted in. Can't get enough Mariners-Astros. Tune in to MLB action tonight. Astros host the Mariners. Coverage begins 6:30 Eastern on ESPN Radio and the ESPN app. Other baseball scores, White Sox sneak past the Tigers 4-3. Guardians pound the Pirates 6-1. Marlins double the Reds 8-4. Angels 1, Royals nothing. SportsCenter All Night, Chris Lewis here on ESPN Radio. NFL preseason, the first Saturday, had a handful of games. And one of them, the Vikings, 13-10 winners over the Giants. But the story in New York always centered around Jackson Dart. Number one, keeping him healthy. In the game, he went 3-for-4, 26 yards, had a touchdown. But he took 2 sacks, and he left the game after getting hit hard on one of those sacks. Running back did not pick up the blitz, and Dart was in the pocket, got rocked. He ended up leaving the game, got evaluated in the tent for a concussion, ended up returning. But Jackson Dart, after the game, talked about just being a little confused about why he's always having to go to that tent.
5: As far as the blue tent, like I really respect the rules and the thought behind, you know, NFL has of keeping players healthy and reviewing things, but at the same time, I'm still puzzled by it, just feeling like every time that I get hit, you know, I find my way in there, which at times I still try to wrap my head around. But that's all that I'm going to say about that situation. You know, I'm really happy with how the drive ended.
0: Yeah, it's like, what, more than half of his career appearances in games that he's found a way to put himself in the medical tent, which isn't really a joking matter if you're a Giants fan. John Harbaugh, now in his first year as the head coach of the Giants, this concerns him greatly in terms of it being a thing he has to deal with. But he was asked about Dart taking a big hit after the game.
6: The hit that Jackson took, what were your feelings at that moment when you saw that happen?
8: My feelings in that moment was, we need to block better. That's what my feeling was.
6: Was there any hesitation in putting him back in?
8: No, he was fine.
0: He was fine, but you got to protect him, and that's the concern every coach has in the preseason, whether the quarterback missed time the year before or not. I mean, these games do not count into the final regular season standings, but you want to make sure that the quarterback gets work, but you also want to make sure that they're ready to go from when the games count. But you know, you play to win the game, right? Whether it's a preseason game or a regular season game, which leads us right to Herm Edwards evaluating Jackson Dart and saying what he needs to do going forward.
9: Well, if you think about Coach Harbaugh, he's probably putting his arms around his neck and he says, look, I know you like the playoff schedule. I had a quarterback in Baltimore, wanted a playoff schedule by the name of Lamar Jackson. But you got to understand, you win more games from playing from the pocket. And guess what? You're protected there. I can't protect you when you play off schedule a lot, right? And so he's got to run the offense, which I think he's trying to do. He understands that.
10: Although
9: and
10: that pocket, he wasn't protecting.
9: No, that's going to happen. See, that's when you got to play off schedule, when you feel the heat.
10: Yeah.
9: But you got to first learn how to play from the pocket and understand the protections and know where, you know what, it might be weak over here. So I got to understand that. You know, when you see all the great quarterbacks, when they're in the pocket, they understand the protection. That's the first thing. They understand who's going to be blocked, who's not going to be blocked.
10: But is his frustration with the frequency of the 10 visits there?
9: But you know what? But they're trying to protect him. Okay. That's all. Right. And I get it. And the league is very, very cautious about player injury and safety. That's a good thing.
10: Yeah.
9: Not a bad thing.
10: Absolutely.
9: But you know what I tell them? Don't get hit.
0: You don't want to get hit, but also that wasn't off schedule. He got hit in the pocket. That wasn't him trying to create something that wasn't there. That was just a missed blocking assignment. Bears 34, Browns 10, but again, the concern here or the headline here is the quarterback competition for the Browns, right? Deshaun Watson, Shedeur Sanders, each got work in the game. Sanders, second half, 6 for 11, 79 yards. He did throw an interception. He played three drives. David Carr on NFL Network, what he saw from Shedeur.
12: He looks so much better to me than he did last year in the pocket. I even love, like, you can't do anything about these, right? These things happen. He had a couple of those. It's about just feeling more comfortable in the pocket, maybe. But, like, this is very similar to the throw that he threw an interception on. He made the throw, so it's not like he can't do it. I do like the process. There were times, too, like, here, he's going forward in the pocket. I mean, it's a positive, like, it's a two-yard play, yeah. But last year, that might have been a 20-yard loss. So I just love the fact that he's climbing in the pocket. That's brilliant. That's so good for a young guy. So let's have some patience with this kid. I don't know if he's going to win this job. Who knows? Deshaun, he played well. He had a fumble. He had some scoring drives. Deshaun has the experience. He's making a lot more money. So, I mean, there's some things like Cleveland's going to be like, well, we might have to play Deshaun. But you know what, Shedeur? I don't care what happens. Stay with the process, man. That's a good throw. He could have caught it. It's a good throw. It's on time. I just watch him from this year to last year. It's night and day to me. He looks really good in the pocket. Looks really comfortable. And I'm not surprised either because, yeah, this guy, he works hard and he puts in all the work and he's saying all the right things. It's one thing to say all the right things. He's also doing it. So for me, I'm a big fan of Shedeur. I hope he gets a chance to start this year. That'd be fantastic. If he doesn't, continue the work, kid, because it's a long process. And if you can continue to improve and not make the same mistake, like you mentioned, he said the other day in the interview, sky's the limit for him.
0: So that's David Carr on Shedeur. Rams 20, Chiefs 12 in their preseason game. But Sean McVay for the Rams, he was asked about Aaron Donald making his return after the game.
13: If Aaron does decide he wants to do it, I've been very open that we want to try to be able to explore that opportunity. But I think he has kind of earned the right to be able to say, like, he knows himself in terms of, am I able to stack back-to-back days? Am I able to do some of the different things and some of those benchmarks that he set out for himself? And what I don't want to sit here and do is put a timeline on it and then something comes up where I've got to kind of push it back. What I have said with him, we have some loose things where we've identified, you know, dates that we'd like to be able to hit. But what I don't want to have is any sort of unnecessary pressure on him if there's some unforeseen circumstances. I feel great about our football team as it currently stands, and I know he'll add value if he decides to come. And so if he's put himself in a position to be able to say yes or no, I think he's earned the right to have clarity on that.
0: Well, other preseason scores, Ravens 24, Eagles 7, and the Cowboys beat the Seahawks 17-7. Coming up next, the Lynx keep on rolling in the WNBA. This is SportsCenter All Night on ESPN Radio.
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31: Greg Sutton, friend of the show here on Campbell versus Gallo. How'd you feel about Jesse Marsh and the job he did?
32: Awesome. You know, look, I mean, I have a soft spot for him. He was a former teammate, coach. You know, he's a friend of mine. But I think they embodied what he's all about. You know, getting behind this country, he's done that right from the start. You know, showing his kind of blue-collar work ethic. His personality, I think it was translated to the players. And I think there still has to be some work done. I still think that we can create a stronger identity and our players need to still kind of get behind that. And look, he's willing to put in the work. We've seen that. He's even going out with the youth national team, the under 20s, and taking that team to try and qualify for the Olympics. And so he's leading that charge. So he doesn't have to do that. He didn't have to, but he knows how important it is to kind of get the youth involved too and get them under the same umbrella of what he wants his team to be about. So No, I think he's the perfect man. I'm glad that they gave him the extension to the next World Cup. And I'm excited for him in this country because of him leading the charge.
31: And he did a really good job of getting the U.S. to hate him.
32: Yes, exactly.
31: Right?
32: Even more of a carrot on the top, yeah.
31: Right. I think Canadians appreciated that.
0: I loved it.
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2: It's time for Ask Us Anything. Good morning, guys. I'm not sure I've already asked this question in the past, but I want to know, what's the reason the Canadians always start their season on the road? In the last 10 years, it was only twice that they started their season at home.
31: Yeah. I'm not a fan. I don't know the answer.
2: Me neither.
31: I'm not a fan of it. You know, the bias in me, I find it disrespectful. But
2: a little much. No.
31: Well, listen. You know why Toronto? Why almost every year they're opening in Toronto? Why does Toronto get?
2: Let's not pretend that the Montreal Canadiens have no say in the matter. It's not as if the NHL is like, well, here's how it's going to be.
31: Yeah.
2: I think certain parameters are presented. If Jeff Molson petitions Gary Bettman and says, hey, listen, we want to start at home, I'm sure that Gary Bettman would find a way. Have either of you ever had a real IQ test, and what was the score? I'm predicting 138 for Two-Tone Star and 142 for Connor. That's very kind. 142 IQ seems high, no?
31: Seems quite high.
2: Exceptionally high, placing you in the top 1 to 2%.
31: Yeah, yeah.
2: And what about 138?
31: Dull. I've never had a real IQ test.
2: Highly gifted scorer in the top 1% to 2%. Brother, you think Sean and I are in the top 1% to 2% of IQs?
31: That's right, Connor.
2: What is two-tone star? What does that mean? Oh, because you're tan.
31: My tan lines. Yeah, my tan lines.
2: All right. Well, thank you, Josh. That's very kind.
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7: With them, not much. I mean, they've won 14 of their last 15. You mentioned the depth and having, obviously, one of the best players in the world, Nafisa Collier, come back last month after she'd been out with having surgery on both ankles. It was just a seamless fit having her back in there. And their defense is really good. I think that stood out, even though the Aces scored 87 points. When they needed to sort of slow Asia Wilson down tonight in the second half, they were able to do that. And they've got enough offense to win a championship. So right now, they're in the driver's seat, no question about it.
0: Well, Asia Wilson did have 32 points in the game, but the Lynx continue to cruise. Their winners 92-87. Liberty beat the Sun 82-75, and it was the Mystics 80 and the Sparks 70. Here's Ed Mankin with today's top sounds.
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19: Chris, we begin with preseason football in Seattle. And with Dak Prescott getting the night off, Joe Milton III helped the Cowboys come up with a win. 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
21: First down and goal at about the 2. Three-step fade to the left side of the end zone. And Brown, did he come up with it? He did. What a catch by Camden Brown on the fade from Joe Milton. Touchdown, Dallas.
22: One-handed, left-handed. He goes up, and I believe he just brings this in with the left hand.
11: Number 4.
19: It was a better night for Seattle's other team on the baseball diamond. The Mariners picked up a much-needed win over the Astros with the help of a big blast from Cole Young, as heard on Seattle Sports 710 AM.
21: Here's the pitch. Swung on and crossed right field. It's high. It's deep. Sail away. Cole Young. Three-run home run. And the Mariners have 10 on the board.
11: Number 3.
19: In Pittsburgh, the Red Sox blanked the Astros with strong pitching and one timely hit, as we get the call from WEEI 93.7 FM.
21: Pitch is driven high and deep into right field. He does go deep. Out of here to right, and it's 1-0 Red Sox.
11: Number 2.
19: In New York, the Mets may be last in the NL East, but they've won 8 of their last 11, the latest coming with a walk-off against the Nationals. The call from 880 ESPN New York.
21: Here's the pitch. Swing and a liner in the air to right.
4: It's going to be deep enough to do it. Cruz back. It's over his head. Base hit. The ball goes to the wall. Put it in the books. Pache scores, and the Mets race out of the dugout to meet Francisco Lindor with his arms raised at second base. They shower him with sunflower seeds and who knows what else as the Mets have scored twice in the bottom of the ninth inning to defeat the Washington Nationals.
5: Number one.
19: Finally, it was a debut for the ages for the Cardinals' Joshua Baez, who looked more like Reggie Jackson in October with three home runs and a victory over the Cubs. More for the Cardinals Radio Network.
6: The pitch. A swing, and there's a drive, and that's hit well to right field. That's deep to right. That ball is gone. That ball is gone. Unbelievable. Three at-bats in the big leagues. Three home runs for Joshua Baez. A three-run lead for the Cardinals. He is homer to center, homer to left, homer to right. Oh, my goodness.
0: Ed Bankin with today's top sound. And also give a shout out to Cam Berry, who mixed that all together. This is his last SportsCenter All Night on the ESPN radio side. He'll move over to other roles within ESPN. So congratulations to him, but a well-mixed top sound. Let's get over to one of the top performances of the preseason so far. Deshaun Watson was pretty efficient. Kelly Russo joined Game Night, reporter for Browns.com, talked about the performance.
8: Being able to showcase that consistency and that efficiency in a game setting was really important in this process. You know, Todd Monken has always talked about how he's going to use every element to, you know, evaluate these quarterbacks. And so being able to see how he operated in the game setting, which is obviously faster than practice, but being able to be efficient, being able to run and operate the offense in this first half that he played, I think was good for him. You know, kind of like he talked about after the game, of being able to get back out on the field and be able to operate was big for him. So, you know, I think we saw, you know, he had some really good decisions. You know, obviously the strips have a couple of not so great decisions, but I think being able to just operate this new offense, you know, it's kind of the first time they're playing this game setting, was important for him. And I think it'll just play a factor in this continued evaluation of both Deshaun and Shador as, you know, Todd and the coaching staff goes through this evaluation process.
0: Many NFL fans and Browns fans, and maybe even for good reason, ready to, you know, move on from Deshaun Watson. But given the amount of draft capital and the contract that they gave him, you feel like the Browns will give him every opportunity to still contribute. Coming up next, details on the major NFL preseason week one storylines. This is SportsCenter All Night right here on ESPN Radio.
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7: And coming to you from the ESPN studios in Charlotte, in the first Saturday of the NFL preseason, gave us a loaded seven-game slate. Plenty of juicy storylines, but the headline battle is in Cleveland. Deshaun Watson and Shedeur Sanders continuing to fight for the Browns' starting quarterback spot. Both got the opportunity to flash in live game action in their contest against the Bears.
8: Browns second and 15. It's Sampson to the right of Watson, who is operating out of the shotgun. Bond motions right to left. Whitehart on that side as well. Deshaun to throw. Sets up the screen. Sampson has it at the 22-yard line behind a block. He's at the 30. Sampson 35, 40. It's a foot race, 50. Bears territory down the left sideline and finally tackled out of bounds near the 30. Xavier Wright got him. Dylan Sampson with a 43-yard pickup, and the Browns got something going.
7: On 850 ESPN Cleveland, that catch and run, 43 yards. It was Watson who got the start in game one. His performance lasted six drives. He went the first half going 11 for 15, 126 passing yards. He did lose a fumble. It gave way to Sanders in the second half, and there was a similar chunk play.
8: Third and 13, they're on their own 49-yard line. Shedeur back to throw. Here comes the pressure. Hennessy throws, lofting over the middle. Fleury's got it at the Bears 22. Luke Fleury to the sideline and down at the 13. Shedeur faced the pressure, took a hit, and found Fleury for a gain of 36, and the Browns are in the red zone.
7: So Sanders in the second half, 6 for 11, 79 passing yards. He had an interception on three drives. So again, Watson, lion's share, first half, he had the run there. Sanders, his action came in the second half. That was their plan for the first preseason game. Second preseason game, the initial plan is for them to flip it where Sanders would get the start. In the end, the Bears won the preseason game against the Browns 34-10. Now their new head coach, Todd Monken, he was pleased with Deshaun Watson's performance.
9: I mean, it was so cool to watch him play. I mean, I get all of the frustration by fans, himself, but for him to come back and work like he did is an unbelievable credit to him. And then to go out there, and he was having fun today. And that is so cool. And I thought he really functioned at a high level. Certainly, we don't want to be taking timeouts. We sure as heck can't take delay games, okay? But it was fun watching it play and watching us put the next step forward and see where we're at.
7: So that's Todd Monken, new Browns coach, talking about Deshaun Watson. Let's get to Watson himself on what he felt like about his performance.
10: Most definitely. I had fun with the guys, enjoying myself, smiling, getting hit a little bit, going through certain situations, talking with coach on the headset. So everything was good to be back out there. And, you know, I was definitely having fun, just getting back in the groove of just seeing the operation, play cop, down the distances, you know, where certain situations, getting down to my checkdowns. But trying to stay positive, getting completions, moving the ball, and not taking any negative plays. That's the key. So there's a lot more to improve, and we have more time the next couple of weeks to do that.

0: It's been a while since Watson had seen the field. It's been even longer since he's been effective. But meanwhile, Sanders, who did see action last year, we highlighted he did throw an interception. He talked about that after the game.
1: The right read, it just slipped, you know. It was the right read, it just slipped. So that's what makes me be mad a little bit because of it. But, you know, I don't, any decision I make, I know it's the right decision. I just didn't execute the decision, but this right decision was made. So every day I look and I see about decision making, like how's my decisions I'm making, and that's how I grade myself.
0: So that's Sanders. Meanwhile, for the Bears, Caleb Williams and most of their starters did not play. Milestone day in Buffalo. The first game at Highmark Stadium. And while there's some negative social media attention for some possible obstructed view seats, the stadium itself is a dazzling display. And the team also has a dazzling QB. Josh Allen, he did get run in the preseason opener against the Panthers.
2: Allen back under center, first and goal from the 9. Late motion from Palmer, fakes the handoff, rolling right, pressure coming. Allen avoids the pressure, throws, looking in the end zone to Keon Coleman for the touchdown. Agent Zero with a 9-yard touchdown reception for the first touchdown in Highmark Stadium history.
0: Not bad for Joe Brady's bunch, new head coach. That was on 97 Rock. Josh Allen, a couple of drives, 6 for 8, 111 passing yards. That touchdown led the team to points in the first couple of drives of the game. DJ Moore had 3 catches for 61 yards. Bills won it 29-14 over the Panthers. Joe Brady on shifting over to the head coaching spot.
3: Yeah, no, I didn't think there was ever a moment, you know, through the game that I was kind of felt like I was out of it or trying to figure it all out. Look, some of the stuff, there was some intentionality behind some of the things we're doing, like, hey, it's a challenge. Like, let's make sure the communication is where it needs to be, regardless of the result of it. I had a lot of fun out there. You know, I miss football. Right. And so it was good. I felt like the energy on the sideline was something that we were really, you know, preaching to the guys. And I thought it was important to them. So a lot for us to clean up. Right.
0: Joe Brady, Bills head coach. His quarterback is Josh Allen. They faced the Panthers and won, and a former Panther might be Josh Allen's new top target, DJ Moore. And Josh Allen talked about the connection between the two.
4: Josh, without like any game planning or very little game planning, how high on the priority list was getting DJ involved, especially early in the game?
5: I'm going to go out and make an assumption that it's going to be awesome to do that every single game, is to get him involved early and often. And, you know, teams are going to obviously know that. But again, we feel like we have other guys that we feel comfortable with. And, you know, you see Khalil had the first catch today, handed off to Jimbo with Dalton and Dawson, Keon making plays. So, you know, it's when everything's firing, we can be two-dimensional. That's when we feel like we're in a good spot.
0: Yeah, the Bills got weapons, and that doesn't even include the reigning rushing champion that they have in their backfield from a season ago. Now, from the team in New York to a team that claims New York, the Giants, they hosted the Vikings to start their preseason. The big story for the Giants this season, making sure Jackson Dart stays healthy so he can develop. He took a big hit in the pocket on a sack. He was evaluated for a concussion, but the second-year player did return to the game. He led a touchdown drive. We'll have more details on that later in SportsCenter. As for the Vikings, they deployed all 3 headline QBs in this one. Newly named starter Kyler Murray, J.J. McCarthy, and yes, Carson Wentz all saw the field.
6: It's only 1 yard. It shouldn't be that difficult, right?
7: Oh, same ball. Same ball.
0: He caught it.
7: Yes!
8: Yes!
7: Miles Price!
8: Yeah!
7: Touchdown Vikings!
8: Yeah!
7: 12-10 Minnesota, one-hander.
8: One-hander!
7: Oh, with his right hand!
0: Yeah, an impressive catch. KFAN and Justin Jefferson involved in the reaction there. They were interviewing him, as they typically do on a lot of these preseason broadcasts. Vikings 13, Giants 10. They had a Vikings 10-play, 54-yard drive that ended in a 35-yard field goal. That opened the game. The only drive that Kyler Murray had, he went 2 for 3 for 10 yards. Kevin O'Connell, Vikings coach, on Kyler.
9: Kyler's done a great job from an above the neck standpoint, being able to handle it. That was really our first time off the play clock, you know, working like the sideline to quarterback communication, his command of the huddle. There was a lot of really positive things that we saw out of that first group, and it, you know, eight plays, it took everything in me not to, you know, keep him out there, but we kind of got a lot of the things we wanted to see out of that group, you know, done. And obviously, big week with the joint practices. Those guys will get a ton of work between Wednesday and Thursday.
0: And joint practices are what these coaches love. They feel like they get a lot out of these two teams coming together during camp for those practices. Kyler Murray, his first game as the Vikings quarterback in the preseason. He talked after the game.
10: I thought, you know, we handled communication well today. Obviously, you know, preseason won, so it wasn't super loud in there. Didn't really have to fight that adversary, but I thought our communication was great. You know, we handled, you know, checks and operations were great. O-line did the thing. Obviously, the running backs had big gaping holes that, you know, didn't get touched until 5-7 yards down the field. So that's kind of what, you know, KO wanted to see, is the guys come off the ball and, you know, get the run game going. So, you know, I know I didn't get any ops, but it was like I said, I'm blessed to be out there again. I haven't played since October, so I'm blessed.
0: That was Kyler Murray for the Vikings after their preseason win. By the way, J.J. McCarthy, 4 for 7, 34 yards in his performance. SportsCenter All Night, Chris Lewis here on ESPN Radio. Now, this is a story all about how Joshua Baez turned his debut upside down. And I'd like to take a minute, just sit right there. I'll tell you how the Cardinals rookie put himself in rare air.
11: The pitch. He swings, and he hits it high, deep to center field. That's back. That's a goner. The first swing in the big leagues. How about that? Joshua Baez goes yard. All Pete Crow Armstrong could do was turn around and wave it goodbye to the bleachers.
0: On the Cardinals radio network, Baez home run, Boston and Dominican Republic, born and raised. Memphis AAA is where Baez spent his recent days before getting called up. No chilling out, relaxing, all cool and all. 450-foot home run on the first pitch he saw. So how about a couple of homers? He was up to no good.
12: So the fifth Cardinal overall to homer on the first pitch that he saw as a big leaguer. The 3-2 delivery, changeup, and that's hammered down the left field line towards the corner. He did it again! Are you kidding me? A 3-2 pitch, and he hammers it into the bleachers in left field. Baez has homered twice here today, and the Cardinals take a 4-3 lead. Unbelievable.
0: What a way to cause trouble in the neighborhood on his first two career at-bats. Joshua Baez, he led AAA in homers this season. He showed exactly why by going yard in his first two plate appearances. He showed a lot of fight, and his mom was there, and he continued to prove why his debut put himself in rare air.
12: The pitch, a swing, and there's a drive, and that's hit well to right field. That's deep to right. That ball is gone. That ball is gone. Unbelievable. Three at-bats in the big leagues. Three home runs for Joshua Baez. A three-run lead for the Cardinals. He is homer to center, homer to left, homer to right. Oh, my goodness.
0: He did it all on the Cardinals radio network. 8-4, they win it. And Baez, first player in Major League Baseball history with three home runs in a Major League debut. He did it in his first three at-bats. That's absolutely sensational. 449-foot home run in the first inning. Third longest home run in a player's first career at-bat. Five RBIs, most in a player's Major League Baseball debut since 2010. Jeff Passan, ESPN Major League Baseball insider, on Baseball Tonight, talking about Baez being real.
13: I mean, we've never seen anything like it before, but the idea that Josh Baez can't go out and hit home runs in bunches is a little bit foolhardy. Let's remember, this is the same guy who had four home runs in a game earlier this season in the minor leagues, who at the time of his call-up this week had the second most home runs behind only Andrew Fisher and the Brewers organization. Josh Baez is a real prospect and is going to be a force. And look, there's swing and miss questions, and that's going to be there. He's probably not going to be the completely well-rounded player that you'd like to see. But when you have power like he does, it doesn't matter. And the most impressive part to me wasn't just the three home runs in his debut. It was that the first was 450 feet to center.
2: Yep.
13: The second was to left field, and the third was to right field. He's got power to all fields, and he's got a chance to be a monster.
0: Monstrous performance in his Major League Baseball debut. Well, coming up next, no Mahomes or Stafford, but Ty Simpson made his preseason debut. This is SportsCenter All Night on ESPN Radio.
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23: How's this week? Sean Campbell chatting with Tyson Philpott. Tyson, you know, this game, this season has been phenomenal. The league went through an evolution of rule announcements a year ago. Some have taken place this year already with the 35-second clock. The bench is on the other side, the rouge, but more are coming next year. Did the players get together and say, hey, this game's just fine the way it is, because the first 6 weeks of this season from all nine teams has been phenomenal. You can't not watch a CFL game right now.
24: No, it's crazy to think about. You know, I've been watching the CFL since I was a kid, and I've never seen it as explosive as it is right now, especially even with the close you know, one possession games as well. We definitely didn't have no conversation. You know, I think that the game is speaking for itself in all honesty, and, you know, some of those big plays and, you know, the stuff that we had said that we didn't have, I think they're front and center. So, you know, I don't get paid enough to make any decisions about rules or anything like that, but, I would say the game looks pretty good right now.
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1: out that direction. Mark Redman, however, it's dumped off to Dean Connors on the right as he finds the end zone. Welcome to the Los Angeles Rams. It's a touchdown for Dean Connors. A 9-yard sprint for number 33.
0: 7-10 ESPN LA. Rams pace the Chiefs 20-12. And Ty Simpson, the number is strong. 21 for 25. 190 passing yards, two touchdowns. He completed passes to seven different receivers. He's the first player with 190 passing yards and two passing touchdowns in their preseason debut since Baker Mayfield in 2018. Sean McVay, head coach, after.
3: I thought he took what the defense gave him. You know, I thought he read the plays out, read with his feet. You know, I thought he did a really good job overall. And I thought even on some of the keepers where maybe the primary isn't there, he attacks with the ball up. You know, even on the first one that he had where he ends up finding Max Clair on kind of the late down flat, but hit a couple low crossing routes. And I thought he kept the ball in play. You know, that's the biggest thing, is keeping the ball in play. There was one situation that we'll have a great learning op on a third down where, you know, they kind of played a man coverage. We ended up throwing it to the flat to Max Clair. I got to see. I think the pocket might have allowed him to be able to progress. But otherwise, it was a really good day for him. He just felt like he was in good command, and it was cool to see a good smile on his face.
0: There you go. The smile is always the most important thing. How about Simpson himself? Was he smiling after the game?
4: I definitely felt more comfortable than I ever had in a game. But, you know, I also didn't know what to expect. First NFL game, first live NFL, you know, against NFL teams. But once that first drive kind of, you know, got done with, I was like, all right, like, yeah, this is just like playing in the backyard in Martin. But, you know, guys did a great job. So happy for our team. And, you know, on to next week.
0: David Carr, who's a former first-round quarterback, knows a lot about performing under pressure. The NFL Network analyst talked about Ty Simpson's debut.
5: He was on target. It was a tight end. It was a receiver. It was a tight end. It was the same play, back to back to back. They ran it right. They ran it left. And he showed great mobility. Looked like he was really comfortable throwing on the run. And what that does as a quarterback is that settles you in. And now I can sit in the pocket. I got a couple of completions under my belt. I can go out there and rip it in Arrowhead. I don't feel like I'm going up against the Kansas City Chiefs, and this is just a daunting task. That's a beautiful throw. That's a great read. Corner fell off. I mean, this kid, he looked the part, Cam. I mean, they're going to be in good hands. It's really interesting and unique. You know, you kind of joked about it, like, okay, they picked him at 13. This is really high for a guy. No one's ever drafted a quarterback, at least with Sean McVay, this high. But I could see why. They're not going to have this pick again. So I think it's great. Get this kid in there. There's no pressure to play him. Get him out there on the boots. Let him sit there in the pocket and make some throws. Thought he looked fantastic.
0: If you really believe in a quarterback, when you have a pick that early, the Rams, as David Carr mentioned, not always going to have an early pick like they did. Might as well take the guy and develop him. So far, hey, just one preseason game, all the caveats included. Not too bad. Preseason action continues. Jaguars and Saints going head-to-head, and it was Jacksonville that came out on top.
6: First down, Aguilar under center. Jamari Taylor, the running back. They run it with Taylor, tries to spin his way forward, leans toward the goal line, touchdown! The rookie Jamari Taylor has given Jacksonville the lead with 4:55 to play in the ballgame.
0: 10-10 XL, 92.5 FM, and the Jags win 24-20 over the Saints. Some notables, Zach Wilson for the Saints, 11 for 16, 145 passing yards and a touchdown. Spencer Rattler, another quarterback for New Orleans, 8 for 11, 42 yards. Of course, Trevor Lawrence for the Jags did not play. SportsCenter all night, Chris Lewis here on ESPN Radio. To Major League Baseball, headline series, Brewers and Dodgers, two teams near the top of the standings. The Brewers came out on top.
7: And here's a fly ball to left and deep. Hernandez back at the track. Gone! William Contreras unlocked. A two-run shot. And the Brewers lead it 4-1 here at Dodger Stadium.
0: 620 WTMJ saw a road win, Milwaukee 4-1 over LA. That was a Mizorowski start. Six innings, five hits allowed. Just gave up one run, had six strikeouts. Ninth start this season with at least six innings and one or fewer runs allowed. Shohei Ohtani went 1-for-4 in the game, had a triple and RBI. He struck out two times. 30-for-30 new series, The Betrayal of Shohei Ohtani, is available now on all major podcast platforms. The Betrayal of Shohei Ohtani is presented by Gusto. Walk-off drama. ESPN New York, Mets and Nationals.
6: Here's the pitch. Swinging a liner in the air to right. It's going to be deep enough to do it. Cruz back. It's over his head. Base hit. The ball goes to the wall. Put it in the books. Pache scores, and the Mets race out of the dugout to meet Francisco Lindor with his arms raised at second base. They shower him with sunflower seeds and who knows what else as the Mets have scored twice in the bottom of the ninth inning to defeat the Washington Nationals.
0: On 880 ESPN New York, I want to know what else. Sunflower seeds and who knows what else. I want to know what else. What else is in that tank there? That's 5, Nationals 4, Lindor 2-for-4. He had that walk-off hit, his 8th career. NL East action continues. The Phillies off of their game in Iowa, the Field of Dreams game against the Twins. They had off on Friday, back at it in Minnesota on Saturday, and it was all Phils.
2: Freelip fires. This ball's high toward right field, down the line at the pole, and it's gone off the pole. Bryson Stott. Nobody was sure if it was going to stay fair, and it hammers the pole about a third of the way up. That's a three-run home run for Bryson Stott, and the Phils now just pour it on. Bryson Stott, that's the ninth home run as the Phils jump up 8-0.
0: Sports Radio 94 WIP, 9-1 final. That 7-run inning was huge. Bryson Stott, that home run is ninth. That was a part of that 7-run fifth inning. Alec Bohm, a big breakout performance for him. He went 5-for-5, had been struggling, had a double in RBI, 2 runs scored. And Jesus Luzardo went 6 2/3 innings, allowed 7 hits, just 1 earned run. He's been pitching really well for Philadelphia. Again, winners 9-1. Blue Jays beat the Yankees 4-1, and the Red Sox blanked the Pirates 4-0. Coming up next, more preseason action in the NFL on SportsCenter All Night.
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23: Chatting with Valerie Tetreault of Tennis Canada. What about Ogier Aliassim? What have you seen kind of evolve from his game in the last calendar year or year and a half?
30: He has more confidence now when he steps on the court. I do think that something happened during the last U.S. Open. I think some of the big tennis fans will remember his match against Alexander Zverev. And Zverev had a few comments before that match saying that basically with Felix, you know, sometimes he was playing well, but sometimes not so well. And I think, you know, in the end, something triggered in Felix, and then we saw a Felix who was maybe a little bit more emotional on court, and I think that's kind of what he needs. He needs that energy. Sometimes I feel like when he's almost too calm on court, maybe it's not necessarily helping him to perform at the level that he can perform, and it really feels like since that moment, something has changed. And now he, when he goes on court, he believes he can beat anyone.
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15: Swing, and there's a drive, and that's hit well to right field. That's deep to right. That ball is gone! That ball is gone! Unbelievable! Three at-bats in the big leagues. Three home runs for Joshua Baez. A three-run lead for the Cardinals. He is homer to center, homer to left, homer to right. Oh, my goodness!
0: Warranted on Cardinals Radio Network. Baez becomes the first Cardinals player to homer in each of his first three at-bats of a game since Albert Pujols did against the Pirates in 2006. And Baez, it just happens to be his first career Major League Baseball game. How incredible is that? His first three at-bats as a big leaguer, and his first home run was nearly 450 feet. It was the third longest in a player's first career at-bat since ESPN first began tracking home run distances in 2006. He had five RBIs in the game. Just sensational, memorable, and tremendous. Joshua Baez talked about it with Cardinals TV after the game.
17: Josh Baez, what does this moment feel like for you?
19: It's unreal. I really can't put it into words, but it's honestly just a dream come true.
17: You've done something that has never been done before in the history of our sport, three home runs in your first three at-bats. How did you meet the moment today?
19: To be honest, I was just trying to stay calm and, just trying to, embrace it. And the only thing was just to have fun.
17: Yeah. Hey, your mom is in the stands, a lot of people in the stands. I know they're over there right now. What do those people mean to you?
19: Oh, my God, they mean the whole world to me. I really can't just, put it into words, but, I would not be here, without them.
17: The fans here standing for you, unbelievable. They've never seen this before either. I'm sure you dreamt about this day. Does this moment supersede that?
19: Oh, yeah. I had no idea that I was going to be able to hit three home runs in one game, you know? So, it's just surreal right now.
17: After the second home run, what were you thinking?
19: Let's try to do it again.
0: Baez, three home runs in his first three at-bats of his Major League career. One of those baseball stories you'll remember. The Cardinals, by the way, they beat the Cubs 8-4 in the game. Doug Glanville joined Game Night, ESPN's Major League Baseball analyst, and gave his perspective on Baez's night.
20: No, nobody has. Nobody has. I mean, unless I'm maybe on the pitching side, someone threw a no-hitter. There's nothing like it. It's unbelievable what he did. First of all, hitting it to all three fields. You know, let me just show you, I have power to right, I have power to center, you know, hit it 440 or whatever he hit, and then power to left. It's jaw-dropping, because I know my debut, like most rookies, your heart is beating out of your chest. You don't know what's going on. And this guy looked like he'd been in the league for 10 years. Even his last at-bat, that was a tough pitch. He still, got the barrel to it. I nobody's done that. I was joking around, after the third home run, he should just retire. That would be the boss move of the century, right? I'm just walking off the field now.
0: I now retire undefeated from video boxing. Now, that would have been the move right there. Cardinals beat the Cubs 8-4. Baez, three home runs, and great perspective by Doug Glanville after. Continue with Major League Baseball. Diamondbacks on ESPN Radio against the Braves, and Nolan Arenado had a performance to remember.
1: The pitch. Swing and a fly ball out to left. It's carrying to the track, to the wall. Gone! Almost the same exact spot. Second home run of the night for Nolan Arenado, and the lead is now 5 as it is 7-2.
0: And the Diamondbacks cruise to a 10-3 win on ESPN Radio. You heard Sean Kelly, Doug Glanville. They had the call on ESPN Radio, and they had the full recap on Post Game Extra.
1: Thank you, Chris. The Arizona Diamondbacks remain squarely in the wild card picture, and they've won a road series in one of the toughest places to get one in Major League Baseball, taking games 1 and 2 in Atlanta. And tonight's final was 10-3. Dominant performance, double-digit hits for the Diamondbacks, and an outstanding effort by Rodriguez, their starting pitcher. He was bumpy in the first, but settled in and earns his 12th of the year.
3: And Eduardo Rodriguez was dominant after that first inning. I mean, a couple hits in a row, home run, but then he settled in and he spread it out a lot of 1-2-3 innings. And that allowed that offense of the Arizona Diamondbacks to kind of get going. And boy, did it ever get going. Carroll was on all day. Moreno did a great job. And Arenado, the veteran, hits the two home runs. So they got a lot of different kinds of attack. They put a lot of pressure on them in different ways. And they showed that they, you know, they have a power game. So most importantly, Rodriguez kept putting zeros up. It kept giving us offense chances. And Grant Holmes on the Braves side struggled. He just did not have his location. A lot of mistakes in the middle of the plate with his slider and all of his fastballs. And Walt Weiss, you know, went out and got him early because it just was clear he wasn't having his good stuff. So that combination just let the Diamondbacks basically roll right over him.
1: It's hard to sit here and put emphasis on any particular game, but in the situation that Arizona's in right now, this is big for the Diamondbacks to do it on the road and against a very, very, very good contending Atlanta team.
3: Well, that's the confidence building you need. You know, you might have your ups and downs, but then you know at given time you play your best baseball, you can beat the best teams. And that kind of can breed onto itself. So they're, you know, they're looking to continue to make these marks and beat some good teams and beat the teams theoretically you're supposed to beat. And all of a sudden they can find themselves back in the postseason.
1: If you thought about a moment tonight in this ball game, what would it be? Because there's several to pick from.
3: Yeah, I mean, several. I like Arenado, just the way he, not just the fact that he hit the home runs, but he was aggressive to try to get the ball out in front. And that was someone who was confident in stroke and being able to attack. So he looked like the Arenado that was attacking on all pitches, even pitches outside. He was trying to hook. And, you know, you see a veteran like that in your lineup, you're like, okay, he's locked in today, and yeah, the rest takes care of business.
1: Well, Atlanta's done very well against left-handed starters all year, just not tonight, and it get blown out here at home. 7-run win for the Diamondbacks, and again, they take the series, the finale tomorrow here at Truist Park in Atlanta. Once again, the final, Arizona 10, Atlanta 3. For Doug Glanville, I'm Sean Kelly, right here on your home for every game of the postseason, Major League Baseball on ESPN Radio and the ESPN app. Now let's go back to Chris in the studio.
0: Thanks so much, and let's get to a couple of more baseball highlights. Orioles Rays went extra innings, and Tyler O'Neill had the decisive hit for Baltimore.
4: An otherwise strong game at the hot corner. Here's a swing, a belt toward center, base hit. Here comes Kowser rounding third. Here's a throw to the plate. Kowser scores standing up. It didn't take long for the Orioles to punch back. Two pitches, matter of fact. It's Baltimore 4 and Tampa Bay 3.
0: WBAL, that ends up being the final score for 3 Orioles, and they improved to 5-3 against the Rays this season. Mariners end up doubling up the Astros.
5: Here's the pitch. Swung on and crushed right field. It's high. It's deep. Sail away. Cole Young. 3-run home run. And the Mariners have 10 on the board.
0: Nice to get double digits on Seattle Sports, 7:10 a.m. 10-5, Mariners double the Astros. And Cole Young, 3-for-5 in the game with 3 runs and 4 runs batted in. Can't get enough Mariners-Astros. Tune in to MLB action tonight. Astros host the Mariners. Coverage begins 6:30 Eastern on ESPN Radio and the ESPN app. Other baseball scores, White Sox sneak past the Tigers 4-3. Guardians pound the Pirates 6-1. Marlins double the Reds 8-4. Angels 1, Royals nothing. SportsCenter All Night, Chris Lewis here on ESPN Radio. NFL preseason, the first Saturday, had a handful of games. And one of them, the Vikings, 13-10 winners over the Giants. But the story in New York always centered around Jackson Dart. Number one, keeping him healthy. In the game, he went 3-for-4, 26 yards, had a touchdown. But he took 2 sacks, and he left the game after getting hit hard on one of those sacks. Running back did not pick up the blitz, and Dart was in the pocket, got rocked. He ended up leaving the game, got evaluated in the tent for a concussion, ended up returning. But Jackson Dart, after the game, talked about just being a little confused about why he's always having to go to that tent.
2: As far as the blue tent, like I really respect the rules and the thought behind, you know, NFL has of keeping players healthy and reviewing things, but it, at the same time, I'm still puzzled by it just feeling like every time that I get hit, you know, I find my way in there, which I'm at times I still try to wrap my head around. But that's all that I'm going to say about that situation. You know, I'm really happy with how the drive ended.
0: Yeah, it's like, what, more than half of his career appearances in games that he's found a way to put himself in the medical tent, which isn't really a joking matter if you're a Giants fan. John Harbaugh, now in his first year as the head coach of the Giants, this concerns him greatly in terms of it being a thing he has to deal with, but he was asked about Dart taking a big hit after the game.
6: The hit that Jackson took, what were your feelings at that moment when you saw that happen?
7: My feelings in that moment was we need to block better. That's what my feeling was.
8: Was there any hesitation in putting him back in?
7: No, he was fine.
0: It was fine, but you got to protect him. And that's the concern every coach has in the preseason, whether the quarterback missed time the year before or not. I mean, these games do not count into the final regular season standings, but you want to make sure that the quarterback gets work. But you also want to make sure that they're ready to go from when the games count. But you know, you play to win the game, right? Whether it's a preseason game or a regular season game, which leads us right to Herm Edwards evaluating Jackson Dart and saying what he needs to do going forward.
10: Well, if you think about Coach Harbaugh, he's probably putting his arms around his neck and he says, look, I know you like the playoff schedule. I had a quarterback in Baltimore, wanted a playoff schedule by the name of Lamar Jackson. But you got to understand, you win more games from playing from the pocket. And guess what? You're protected there. I can't protect you when you playoff schedule a lot, right? And so he's got to run the offense, which I think he's trying to do. He understands that.
21: Although that pocket, he wasn't protected.
10: No, that's going to happen. See, that's when you got to play off schedule, when you feel the heat.
21: Yeah.
10: But you got to first learn how to play from the pocket and understand the protections and know where, you know what, it might be weak over here. So I got to understand that. You know, the when you see all the great quarterbacks, when they're in the pocket, they understand the protection. That's the first thing. They understand who's going to be blocked, who's not going to be blocked.
21: But is his frustration with the frequency of the tent? Well, is it fair?
10: But you know what? But they're trying to protect him. Okay. That's all. Right. And I get it. And the league is very, very cautious about player injury and safety. That's a good thing.
21: Yeah.
10: Not a bad thing.
21: Absolutely.
10: But you know what I tell them? Don't get hit.
0: You don't want to get hit, but also that wasn't off schedule. He got hit in the pocket. That wasn't him trying to create something that wasn't there. That was just a missed blocking assignment. Bears 34, Browns 10. But again, the concern here, or the headline here, is the quarterback competition for the Browns, right? Deshaun Watson, Shedeur Sanders, each got work in the game. Sanders, second half, 6-for-11, 79 yards. He did throw an interception. He played 3 drives. David Carr on NFL Network, what he saw from Shedeur.
22: He looks so much better to me than he did last year in the pocket. I even love, like, you can't do anything about these, right? These things happen. He had a couple of those. It's about just feeling more comfortable in the pocket, maybe. But, like, this is very similar to the throw that he threw an interception on. He made the throw, so it's not like he can't do it. I do like the process. There were times, too, like, here, he's going forward in the pocket. I mean, it's a positive, like, it's a 2-yard play. Yeah. But last year, that might have been a 20-yard loss. So I just love the fact that he's climbing in the pocket. That's brilliant. That's just so good for a young guy. So let's have some patience with this kid. I don't know if he's going to win this job. Who knows? Deshaun, he played well. He had a fumble. He had some scoring drives. Deshaun has the experience. He's making a lot more money. So, I mean, there's some things like Cleveland's going to be like, well, we might have to play Deshaun. But you know what, Shador? I don't care what happens. Stay with the process, man. That's a good throw. He could have caught it. It's a good throw. It's on time. I just watch him from this year to last year. It's night and day to me. He looks really good in the pocket. Looks really comfortable. And I'm not surprised either because, yeah, I mean, this guy, he works hard and he puts in all the work and he's saying all the right things. It's one thing to say all the right things. He's also doing it. So for me, I'm a big fan of Shador. I hope he gets a chance to start this year. That'd be fantastic. If he doesn't, continue the work, kid, because it's a long process. And if you can continue to improve and not make the same mistake, like you mentioned, he said the other day in the interview, sky's the limit for him.
0: So that's David Carr on Shador. Rams 20, Chiefs 12 in their preseason game. But Sean McVay for the Rams, he was asked about Aaron Donald making his return after the game.
11: If Aaron does decide he wants to do it, I've been very open that we want to try to be able to explore that opportunity. But I think he has kind of earned the right to be able to say, like, he knows himself in terms of, am I able to stack back-to-back days? Am I able to do some of the different things and some of those benchmarks that he set out for himself? And what I don't want to sit here and do is put a timeline on it and then something comes up where I've got to kind of push it back. What I have said with him, we have some loose things where we've identified, you know, dates that we'd like to be able to hit. But what I don't want to have is any sort of unnecessary pressure on him if there's some unforeseen circumstances. I feel great about our football team as it currently stands, and I know he'll add value if he decides to come. And so if he's put himself in a position to be able to say yes or no, I think he's earned the right to have clarity on that.
0: Well, other preseason scores, Ravens 24, Eagles 7, and the Cowboys beat the Seahawks 17-7. Coming up next, the Lynx keep on rolling in the WNBA. 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
1: We're talking football with Rowan White. Rowan, what do you think? It's been a long time since the Raiders have drafted a quarterback at number one, and it's worked out for them. Is Fernando Mendoza going to get this franchise on the right track?
29: Well, hopefully they do, but right by him too. I don't expect him to start too much this year. I think if he does, it'll be a little bit later into the season. I'd like for him to get a few reps in at least. But they brought in Kirk Cousins at least to develop. And I think we've seen in the last decade or so, quarterbacks who sit for a little bit before they start tend to do pretty decently in the league. I mean, the best example obviously being Patrick Mahomes, who famously sat his entire rookie year. I'd love to see the Raiders are in a position where they can do the same thing with Fernando. And I would absolutely love to see if they did something like that, because I think this kid has, for one, the mentality to bring it the whole way. I mean, just his work ethic, the way he goes about his day-to-day, seems, from our point of view anyway, seems absolutely impeccable. And, I mean, his on-the-field production is really good, too. He was making NFL-type throws already when he was at Indiana. His back shoulder throws were damn near perfect. And I think if there was any person to work out in Las Vegas as a quarterback, I think it would be him.
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9: What do I see wrong with them? Not much. I mean, they've won 14 of their last 15. You mentioned the depth and having, obviously, one of the best players in the world, Nafisa Collier, come back last month after she'd been out with having surgery on both ankles. It was just a seamless fit having her back in there. And their defense is really good. I think that stood out, even though the Aces scored 87 points. When they needed to sort of slow Asia Wilson down tonight in the second half, they were able to do that. And they've got enough offense to win a championship. So right now, they're in the driver's seat, no question about it.
0: Well, Asia Wilson did have 32 points in the game, but the Lynx continue the cruise. Their winners 92-87. Liberty beat the Sun 82-75, and it was the Mystics 80 and the Sparks 70. Here's Ed Mankin with today's top sounds.
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15: Chris, we begin with preseason football in Seattle. And with Dak Prescott getting the night off, Joe Milton III helped the Cowboys come up with a win. 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
16: First down and goal at about the 2. Three-step fade to the left side of the end zone. And Brown, did he come up with it? He did. What a catch by Camden Brown on the fade from Joe Milton. Touchdown, Dallas.
17: One-handed, left-handed. He goes up, and I believe he just brings this in with the left hand.
12: Number 4.
15: It was a better night for Seattle's other team on the baseball diamond. The Mariners picked up a much-needed win over the Astros with the help of a big blast from Cole Young, as heard on Seattle Sports 710 AM.
16: Here's the pitch. Swung on and crossed right field. It's high. It's deep. Sail away. Cole Young. Three-run home run. And the Mariners have 10 on the board.
12: Number 3.
15: In Pittsburgh, the Red Sox blanked the Astros with strong pitching and one timely hit, as we get the call from WEEI 93.7 FM.
16: Pitch is driven high and deep. In the right field.
15: In New York, the Mets may be last in the NL East, but they've won 8 of their last 11, the latest coming with a walk-off against the Nationals. The call from 880 ESPN New York.
16: Here's the pitch.
17: Swinging a liner in the air to right. It's going to be deep enough to do it. Cruz back. It's over his head. Base hit. The ball goes to the wall. Put it in the books. Pache scores, and the Mets race out of the dugout to meet Francisco Lindor with his arms raised at second base. They shower him with sunflower seeds and who knows what else. strikeouts as the Mets have scored twice in the bottom of the ninth inning to defeat the Washington Nationals.
2: Number one.
15: Finally, it was a debut for the ages for the Cardinals' Joshua Baez, who looked more like Reggie Jackson in October with three home runs and a victory over the Cubs. More from the Cardinals Radio Network.
16: The pitch. A swing, and there's a drive, and that's hit well to right field. That's deep to right. That ball is gone. That ball is gone. Unbelievable. Three at bats in the big leagues. Three home runs for Joshua Baez. A three-run lead for the Cardinals. He is homer to center. Homer to left. Homer to right. Oh, my goodness.
0: Ed Mankin with today's top sound. And also give a shout out to Cam Berry, who mixed that all together. This is his last SportsCenter All Night on the ESPN radio side. He'll move over to other roles within ESPN. So a congratulations to him, but a well-mixed top sound. Let's get over to one of the top performances of the preseason so far. Deshaun Watson was pretty efficient. Kelly Russo joined Game Night, reporter for Browns.com, talked about the performance.
4: Being able to showcase that consistency and that efficiency in a game setting was really important in this process. You know, John Duncan has always talked about how he's going to use every element to, you know, evaluate these quarterbacks. And so being able to see how he operated in a game setting, which is obviously faster than practice, but being able to be efficient, being able to run and operate the offense in this first half that he played, I think was good for him. You know, kind of like he talked about after the game, of being able to get back out on the field and be able to operate was big for him. So, you know, I think we saw, you know, he had some really good decisions. You know, obviously the strip sack, a couple of not so great decisions, but I think being able to just operate this new offense, you know, it's kind of the first time they're playing this game setting, was important for him. And I think it'll just play a factor in this continued evaluation of both Deshaun and Shador as, you know, Todd and the coaching staff goes through this evaluation process.
0: Many NFL fans and Browns fans, and maybe even for good reason, ready to, you know, move on from Deshaun Watson. But given the amount of draft capital and the contract that they gave him, you feel like the Browns will give him every opportunity to still contribute. Coming up next, details on the major NFL preseason week one storylines. This is SportsCenter All Night right here on ESPN Radio.
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8: Hi, it's Ken Connors. 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I go get my Habs fix and I check in with Campbell versus Gallo. 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
8: This is the morning show on TSN 690. I'm Peter Vriondas with Connor McKenna, and we're in conversation with Elias Grigoriadis of the Canadian Press, who covers CF Montreal. And we're talking a little bit of MLS right now.
2: Into the path of Griezmann. Opens up and scores! His first in Major League Soccer and a milestone career goal as well. That is number 300 for that man, Antoine Griezmann.
8: So Antoine Griezmann makes his Orlando City FC debut yesterday, and he scores. What are you expecting from Griezmann, and what kind of impact do you think he could have on MLS?
29: Oh, he's absolutely a game changer. You know, he still has legs underneath him. He was fantastic for Atletico Madrid in La Liga last season, so it's not like he's physically on the back nine of his career, because playing for Atletico, you are expected to run and contribute no matter who you are. So I think he's going to have a massive impact. And it's unfortunate that Montreal's timing with all these players has been unfortunate, right? They host LAFC last year, and then Hermanson joins. Robert Lewandowski and Antoine Griezmann, we're not going to see them because both game against Orlando and Chicago have already been played. But, you know, hopefully next season we'll get to see them in action, because, yeah, these are not just world-class players. These are era-defining talents that we'll be able to watch it live in person.

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2: Full screen. It's a three-run homer, and the Nationals lead it 4-2.
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4: And coming to you from the ESPN studios in Charlotte, in the first Saturday of the NFL preseason, gave us a loaded seven-game slate. Plenty of juicy storylines, but the headline battle is in Cleveland. Deshaun Watson and Shedeur Sanders continuing to fight for the Browns starting quarterback spot. Both got the opportunity to flash in live game action in their contest against the Bears.
5: Browns second and 15. It's Sampson to the right of Watson, who is operating out of the shotgun. Bond motions right to left. Whitehart on that side as well. Deshaun to throw. Sets up the screen. Sampson has it at the 22-yard line behind a block. He's at the 30. Sampson 35, 40. It's a foot race, 50. Bears territory down the left sideline and finally tackled out of bounds near the 30. Xavier Wright got him. Dylan Sampson with a 43-yard pickup, and the Browns got something going.
4: On 850 ESPN Cleveland, that catch and run, 43 yards. It was Watson who got the start in game one. His performance lasted six drives. He went the first half going 11 for 15, 126 passing yards. He did lose a fumble. It gave way to Sanders in the second half, and there was a similar chunk play.
5: Third and 13, they're on their own 49-yard line. Shedeur back to throw. Here comes the pressure. Hittis, he throws, lofting over the middle. Florio's got it at the Bears 22. Luke Florio to the sideline and down at the 13. Shedeur faced the pressure, took a hit, and found Florio for a gain of 36, and the Browns are in the red zone.
4: So Sanders in the second half, 6 for 11, 79 passing yards. He had an interception on three drives. So again, Watson, lion's share, first half, he had the run there. Sanders, his action came in the second half. That was their plan for the first preseason game. Second preseason game, the initial plan is for them to flip it where Sanders would get the start. In the end, the Bears won the preseason game against the Browns 34-10. Now their new head coach, Todd Monken, he was pleased with Deshaun Watson's performance.
6: I mean, it was so cool to watch him play. I mean, I get all of the frustration by fans, himself, but for him to come back and work like he did is an unbelievable credit to him. And then to go out there, he was having fun today. And that is so cool. And I thought he really functioned at a high level. Certainly, we don't want to be taking timeouts. We sure as heck can't take delayed games, okay? But it was fun watching it play and watching us put the next step forward and see where we're at.
4: So that's Todd Monken, new Browns coach, talking about Deshaun Watson. Let's get to Watson himself on what he felt like about his performance.
7: Most definitely. I had fun with the guys, enjoying myself, smiling, getting hit a little bit, going through certain situations, talking with coach on the headset. So everything was good to be back out there. And, you know, I was definitely having fun, just getting back in the groove or just seeing operation, play cop, down the distances, you know, where certain situations, getting down to my check downs. But trying to stay positive, getting completions, moving the ball, and not taking any negative plays. That's the key. So there's a lot more to improve, and we have more time the next couple of weeks to do that.
4: It's been a while since Watson had seen the field. It's been even longer since he's been effective. But meanwhile, Sanders, who did see action last year, we highlighted he did throw an interception. He talked about that after the game.
8: The right read, it just slipped, you know. The right read, it just slipped. So that's what makes me be mad a little bit because of it. But you know, I don't, any decision I make, I know it's the right decision. I just didn't execute the decision, but this right decision was made. So every day I look and I see about decision making, like how's my decisions I'm making, and that's how I grade myself.
4: So that's Sanders. Meanwhile, for the Bears, Caleb Williams and most of their starters did not play. Milestone day in Buffalo. The first game at

0: Highmark Stadium. And while there's some negative social media attention for some possible obstructed view seats, the stadium itself is a dazzling display. And the team also has a dazzling QB, Josh Allen. He did get run in the preseason opener against the Panthers.
1: Allen back under center, first and goal from the 9. Late motion from Palmer, fakes the handoff, rolling right, pressure coming. Allen avoids the pressure, throws, looking in the end zone to Keon Coleman for the touchdown. Agent Zero with a 9-yard touchdown reception for the first touchdown in Highmark Stadium history.
0: Not bad for Joe Brady's bunch, new head coach. That was on 97 Rock. Josh Allen, a couple of drives, 6 for 8, 111 passing yards. That touchdown led the team to points in the first couple of drives of the game. DJ Moore had 3 catches for 61 yards. Bills won it 29-14 over the Panthers. Joe Brady on shifting over to the head coaching spot.
2: Yeah, no, I didn't think there was ever a moment, you know, through the game that I was kind of felt like I was out of it or trying to figure it all out. Look, some of the stuff, there was some intentionality behind some of the things we're doing, like, hey, it's a challenge. Like, let's make sure the communication is where it needs to be, regardless of the result of it. I had a lot of fun out there. You know, I miss football, right? And so it was good. I felt like the energy on the sideline was something that we were really, you know, preaching to the guys, and I thought it was important to them. So a lot for us to clean up, right?
0: Joe Brady, Bills head coach. His quarterback is Josh Allen. They faced the Panthers and won, and a former Panther might be Josh Allen's new top target, DJ Moore. And Josh Allen talked about the connection between the two.
3: Without like any game planning or very little game planning, how high on the priority list was getting DJ involved, especially early in the game?
4: I'm going to go out and make an assumption that it's going to be awesome to do that every single game, is to get him involved early and often. And, you know, teams are going to obviously know that. But again, we feel like we have other guys that we feel comfortable with. And, you know, you see Khalil had the first catch today, handing it off to Jimbo with Dalton and Dawson, Keon making plays. So, you know, it's when everything's firing, we can be two-dimensional. That's when we feel like we're in a good spot.
0: Yeah, the Bills got weapons, and that doesn't even include the reigning rushing champion that they have in their backfield from a season ago. Now, from the team in New York to a team that claims New York, the Giants, they hosted the Vikings to start their preseason. The big story for the Giants this season, making sure Jackson Dart stays healthy so he can develop. He took a big hit in the pocket on a sack. He was evaluated for a concussion, but the second-year player did return to the game. He led a touchdown drive. We'll have more details on that later in SportsCenter. As for the Vikings, they deployed all 3 headline QBs in this one. Newly named starter Kyler Murray, J.J. McCarthy, and yes, Carson Wentz all saw the field.
5: It's only 1 yard. It shouldn't be that difficult, right?
6: Touchdown Vikings.
5: Yeah, John. 12, one-hander.
6: 12-10 Minnesota, one-hander.
5: One-hander.
6: Oh, with his right hand.
0: Yeah, an impressive catch. KFAN and Justin Jefferson involved in the reaction there. They were interviewing him, as they typically do on a lot of these preseason broadcasts. Vikings 13, Giants 10. They had a Vikings 10-play, 54-yard drive that ended in a 35-yard field goal. That opened the game, the only drive that Kyler Murray had. He went 2 for 3 for 10 yards. Kevin O'Connell, Vikings coach, on Kyler.
7: Kyler's done a great job from an above the neck standpoint, being able to handle it. That was really our first time off the play clock, you know, working like the sideline to quarterback communication, his command of the huddle. There was a lot of really positive things that we saw out of that first group, and it, you know, 8 plays, it took everything in me not to, you know, keep him out there. But we kind of got a lot of the things we wanted to see out of that group, you know, done. And obviously, a big week with the joint practices. Those guys will get a ton of work between Wednesday and Thursday.
0: The joint practices are what these coaches love. They feel like they get a lot out of these two teams coming together during camp for those practices. Kyler Murray, his first game as the Vikings quarterback in the preseason. He talked after the game.
8: I thought, we handled communication well today. Obviously, you know, preseason 1, so it wasn't super loud in there. Didn't really have to fight that adversity, but I thought our communication was great. I thought we handled checks and operations were great. O-line did the thing. Obviously, the running backs had big gaping holes that, you know, didn't get touched until 5-7 yards down the field. So that's kind of what, you know, KO wanted to see, is the guys come off the ball and, you know, get the run game going. So I know I didn't get any ops, but it was like I said, I'm blessed to be out there again. I haven't played since October, so I had a blast.
0: That was Kyler Murray for the Vikings after their preseason win. By the way, J.J. McCarthy, 4 for 7, 34 yards in his performance. SportsCenter All Night, Chris Lewis here on ESPN Radio. Now, this is a story all about how Joshua Baez turned his debut upside down. And I'd like to take a minute, just sit right there. I'll tell you how the Cardinals rookie put himself in rare air.
9: The pitch. He swings, and he hits it high, deep to center field. That's back. That's a goner. The first swing in the big leagues. How about that? Joshua Baez goes yard. All Pete Crow Armstrong could do was turn around and wave it goodbye to the bleachers.
0: On the Cardinals radio network, Baez home run, Boston and Dominican Republic, born and raised. Memphis AAA is where Baez spent his recent days before getting called up. No chilling out, relaxing, all cool and all. 450-foot home run on the first pitch he saw. So how about a couple of homers? He was up to no good.
10: So the fifth Cardinal overall to homer on the first pitch that he saw as a big leaguer. The 3-2 delivery, changeup, and that's hammered down the left field line towards the corner. He did it again! Are you kidding me? A 3-2 pitch, and he hammers it into the bleachers in left field. Baez has homered twice here today, and the Cardinals take a 4-3 lead. Unbelievable.
0: What a way to cause trouble in the neighborhood on his first two career at-bats. Joshua Baez, he led AAA in homers this season. He showed exactly why by going yard in his first two plate appearances. He showed a lot of fight, and his mom was there, and he continued to prove why his debut put himself in rare air.
9: The pitch, a swing, and there's a drive, and that's hit well to right field. That's deep to right. That ball is gone. That ball is gone. Unbelievable. Three at-bats in the big leagues. Three home runs for Joshua Baez. A three-run lead for the Cardinals. He is homer to center, homer to left, homer to right. Oh, my goodness.
0: He did it all on the Cardinals radio network. 8-4, they win it. And Baez, first player in Major League Baseball history with three home runs in a Major League debut. He did it in his first three at-bats. That's absolutely sensational. 449-foot home run in the first inning. Third longest home run in a player's first career at-bat. Five RBIs, most in a player's Major League Baseball debut since 2010. Jeff Passan, ESPN Major League Baseball insider, on Baseball Tonight, talking about Baez being real.
11: I mean, we've never seen anything like it before, but the idea that Josh Baez can't go out and hit home runs in bunches is a little bit foolhardy. Let's remember, this is the same guy who had four home runs in a game earlier this season in the minor leagues, who at the time of his call-up this week had the second most home runs behind only Andrew Fisher and the Brewers organization. Josh Baez is a real prospect and is going to be a force. And look, there's swing and miss questions, and that's going to be there. He's probably not going to be the completely well-rounded player that you'd like to see. But when you have power like he does, it doesn't matter. And the most impressive part to me wasn't just the three home runs in his debut. It was that the first was 450 feet to center.
10: Yep.
11: The second was to left field, and the third was to right field. He's got power to all fields, and he's got a chance to be a monster.
0: Monstrous performance in his Major League Baseball debut. Well, coming up next, no Mahomes or Stafford, but Ty Simpson made his preseason debut. This is SportsCenter All Night on ESPN Radio.
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20: Jeff, when it comes to either a team or a particular driver, what's been the biggest surprise for you so far this season?
21: I think Kimi Antonelli. I mean, this kid has just blossomed. He last year, if you remember, I mean, he's racing against George Russell in the same car,
20: yep.
21: And Russell doubled his points by the end of the season. I think it was like 319 to 150 or something like that. You know, and Kimi had some flashes last year, mm-hmm. but I mean, he's just taken to this new car and this new format like nobody's business. And I mean, he's dominating. And I mean, if you look at this 19-year-old kid, if he can keep this up, he's going to smash records left and right. But I just think that. I think that the maturity he's shown and the way that he can just get out front and dominate a race, or even if he doesn't start at the front, he figures out a way to win. It's only his second year in Formula One, and it looks like he's going to win the title. And the other thing about Antonelli that he's a really, really nice kid, and he really seems to enjoy what he does, and it's he's very refreshing. So I think he's got to be the revelation of the season for sure.
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27: Off to Dean Connors on the right as he finds the end zone. Welcome to the Los Angeles Rams. It's a touchdown for Dean Connors. A 9-yard sprint for number 33.
0: 7-10 ESPN LA. Rams pace the Chiefs 20-12. And Ty Simpson, the number is strong. 21 for 25. 190 passing yards. 2 touchdowns. He completed passes to 7 different receivers. He's the first player with 190 passing yards and 2 passing touchdowns in their preseason debut since Baker Mayfield in 2018. Sean McVay, head coach after.
1: I thought he took what the defense gave him. You know, I thought he read the plays out, read with his feet. You know, I thought he did a really good job overall. And I thought even on some of the keepers where maybe the primary isn't there, he attacks with the ball up. You know, even on the first one that he had where he ends up finding Max Clair on kind of the late down flat, but hit a couple low crossing routes. You know, and I thought he kept the ball in play. You know, that's the biggest thing is keeping the ball in play. There was one situation that we'll have a great learning op on a third down where, you know, they kind of played a man coverage. We ended up throwing it to the flat to Max Clair. I got to see. I think the pocket might have allowed him to be able to progress. But otherwise, it was a really good day for him. He just felt like he was in good command, and it was cool to see a good smile on his face.
0: There you go. The smile is always the most important thing. How about Simpson himself? Was he smiling after the game?
2: I definitely felt more comfortable than I ever had in a game, but, you know, I also didn't know what to expect. First NFL game, first live NFL, you know, against NFL teams. But once that first drive kind of, you know, got done with, I was like, all right, like, yeah, this is just like playing in the backyard in Martin. But, you know, guys did a great job. So happy for our team and, you know, on to next week.
0: David Carr, who's a former first-round quarterback, knows a lot about performing under pressure. The NFL Network analyst talked about Ty Simpson's debut.
3: He was on target. It was a tight end. It was a receiver. It was a tight end. It was the same play, back to back to back. They ran it right. They ran it left. And he showed great mobility. Looked like he was really comfortable throwing on the run. And what that does as a quarterback is that settles you in. And now I can sit in the pocket. I got a couple of completions under my belt. I can go out there and rip it in Arrowhead. I don't feel like I'm going up against the Kansas City Chiefs, and this is just a daunting task. That's a beautiful throw. That's a great read. Corner fell off. I mean, this kid, he looked the part, Cam. I mean, they're going to be in good hands. It's really interesting and unique. You know, you kind of joked about it, like, okay, they picked him at 13. This is really high for a guy. No one's ever drafted a quarterback, at least with Sean McVay, this high. But I could see why. They're not going to have this pick again. So I think it's great. Get this kid in there. There's no pressure to play him. Get him out there on the boots. Let him sit there in the pocket and make some throws. Thought he looked fantastic.
0: If you really believe in a quarterback, when you have a pick that early, the Rams, as David Carr mentioned, not always going to have an early pick like they did. Might as well take the guy and develop him. So far, hey, just one preseason game, all the caveats included. Not too bad. Preseason action continues. Jaguars and Saints going head-to-head, and it was Jacksonville that came out on top.
9: First down, Aguilar under center. Jamari Taylor, the running back. They run it with Taylor, tries to spin his way forward, leans toward the goal line, touchdown! The rookie Jamari Taylor has given Jacksonville the lead with 4:55 to play in the ballgame.
0: 1010 XL, 92.5 FM, and the Jags win 24-20 over the Saints. Some notables, Zach Wilson for the Saints, 11 for 16, 145 passing yards and a touchdown. Spencer Rattler, another quarterback for New Orleans, 8 for 11, 42 yards. Of course, Trevor Lawrence for the Jags did not play. SportsCenter all night, Chris Lewis here on ESPN Radio. To Major League Baseball, headline series, Brewers and Dodgers, two teams near the top of the standings. The Brewers came out on top.
9: And here's a fly ball to left and deep. Hernandez back at the track. Gone! William Contreras unlocked. A two-run shot. And the Brewers lead it 4-1 here at Dodger Stadium.
0: 620 WTMJ saw a road win Milwaukee 4-1 over LA. That was a Mizorowski start. Six innings, five hits allowed. Just gave up one run, had six strikeouts. Ninth start this season with at least six innings and one or fewer runs allowed. Shohei Ohtani went 1-for-4 in the game, had a triple and RBI. He struck out two times. 30 for 30 new series, The Betrayal of Shohei Ohtani, is available now on all major podcast platforms. The Betrayal of Shohei Ohtani is presented by Gusto. Walk-off drama. ESPN New York, Mets and Nationals.
9: Here's the pitch. Swinging a liner in the air to right. It's going to be deep enough to do it. Cruz back. It's over his head. Base hit. The ball goes to the wall. Put it in the books. Pache scores, and the Mets race out of the dugout to meet Francisco Lindor with his arms raised at second base. They shower him with sunflower seeds and who knows what else as the Mets have scored twice in the bottom of the ninth inning to defeat the Washington Nationals.
0: On 880 ESPN New York, I want to know what else. sunflower seeds and who knows what else. I want to know what else. What else is in that tank there? That's 5 Nationals, 4 Lindor, 2-for-4. He had that walk-off hit, his 8th career. NL East action continues. The Phillies off of their game in Iowa, the Field of Dreams game against the Twins. They had off on Friday, back at it in Minnesota on Saturday, and it was all Phils.
4: Prelip fires. This ball's high toward right field, down the line at the pole, and it's gone off the pole. Bryson Stott. Nobody was sure if it was going to stay fair, and it hammers the pole about a third of the way up. That's a 3-run home run for Bryson Stott, and the Phils now just pour it on. Bryson Stott, that's the 9th home run as the Phils jump up 8-0.
0: Sports Radio 94 WIP, 9-1 final. That 7-run inning was huge. Bryson Stott, that home run is 9th. That was a part of that 7-run 5th inning. Alec Bohm, a big breakout performance for him. He went 5-for-5, had been struggling, had a double in RBI, 2 runs scored. And Jesus Luzardo went 6 2/3 innings, allowed 7 hits, just 1 earned run. He's been pitching really well for Philadelphia. Again, winners 9-1. Blue Jays beat the Yankees 4-1, and the Red Sox blanked the Pirates 4-0. Coming up next, more preseason action in the NFL on SportsCenter All Night.
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28: Alexander taking the snap, looking right, looking in the end zone now, stepping, rolling to his right, looking for help. Cross body, he's got a man. Upfield, Tyler Snead. Touchdown, Montreal.
29: And once again, Davis Alexander buying time with his legs and throwing back across his body towards the middle of the field while rolling to the right.
30: Chatting with Chris Strevler, talking a little CFL. We heard in your video, I've seen you say it online, Davis Alexander's the best quarterback in the league, and there's some pretty good quarterbacks in this league.
31: Yeah, the quarterback play this year has been exceptional, but you know, at this point, I don't know who the argument would be for anybody else. The way that he's playing, 6 straight 300-yard games, and I know Davis very well. I don't know how much you guys know about me, but I live in Arizona in the off season, and about 3 years ago, I started training quarterbacks out here in Davis. So when he first signed with Montreal, he started training with us, and throughout the years, continuing to work with him in the off season, and we did some extensive work this off season. So I could tell he was dialed in, very focused. I think that Grey Cup game added even more fuel to his fire, and man, you can see it coming out when he's on the field. He is such a competitor and a leader for that team, and obviously the way he's able to create in and out of the pocket is pretty special.
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9: That ball is gone! That ball is gone! In the big leagues. Three home runs for Joshua Baez. A three-run lead for the Cardinals. He is homer to center, homer to left, homer to right. Oh, my goodness.
0: Warranted on Cardinals Radio Network. Baez becomes the first Cardinals player to homer in each of his first three at-bats of a game since Albert Pujols did against the Pirates in 2006. And Baez, it just happens to be his first career Major League Baseball game. How incredible is that? His first three at-bats as a big leaguer, and his first home run was nearly 450 feet. It was the third longest in a player's first career at-bat since ESPN first began tracking home run distances in 2006. He had five RBIs in the game. Just sensational, memorable, and tremendous. Joshua Baez talked about it with Cardinals TV after the game.
15: Josh Baez, what does this moment feel like for you?
16: It's unreal. Like, I really can't put it into words, but it's honestly just a dream come true.
15: You've done something that has never been done before in the history of our sport. Three home runs in your first three at-bats. How did you meet the moment today?
16: To be honest, like, I was just trying to stay calm and, like, just trying to, like, embrace it. And the only thing was just to have fun.
15: Hey, your mom is in the stands. A lot of people in the stands. I know they're over there right now. What do those people mean to you?
16: Oh, my God. Like, they mean the whole world to me. Like, I really can't just, like, put it into words, but, like, I would not be here, like, without them.
15: The fans here standing for you, unbelievable. They've never seen this before either. I'm sure you dreamt about this day. Does this moment supersede that?
16: Oh, yeah. I had no idea that I was going to be able to hit three home runs in one game, you know? So, like, it's just surreal right now.
15: After the second home run, what were you thinking?
16: Let's try to do it again.
0: Baez, three home runs in his first three at-bats of his Major League career. One of those baseball stories you'll remember. The Cardinals, by the way, they beat the Cubs 8-4 in the game. Doug Glanville joined Game Night, ESPN's Major League Baseball analyst, and gave his perspective on Baez's night.
19: No, nobody has. Nobody has. I mean, unless I'm maybe on the pitching side, someone threw a no-hitter. No, there's nothing like it. It's unbelievable what he did. First of all, hitting it to all three fields. You know, let me just show you, I have power to right, I have power to center, you know, hit it 440 or whatever he hit, and then power to left. It's jaw-dropping, because I know my debut, like most rookies, your heart is like beating out of your chest. You don't know what's going on. And this guy looked like he'd been in the league for like 10 years. And, you know, even his last at bat, it was a tough pitch. He still, you know, got the barrel to it. Nobody's done that. You know, I was joking around, like, after the third home run, he should just retire. Like, that would be the boss move of the century, right? I'm just walking off the field now.
0: I now retire undefeated from video boxing. That would have been the move right there. Cardinals beat the Cubs 8-4. Baez, three home runs, and great perspective by Doug Glanville after. Continue with Major League Baseball. Diamondbacks on ESPN Radio against the Braves, and Nolan Arenado had a performance to remember.
20: The pitch. Swing and a fly ball out to left. It's carrying to the track, to the wall. Gone! Almost the same exact spot. Second home run of the night for Nolan Arenado. And the lead is now 5, as it is 7-2.
0: And the Diamondbacks cruise to a 10-3 win on ESPN Radio. You heard Sean Kelly, Doug Glanville. They had the call on ESPN Radio, and they had the full recap on Post Game Extra.
1: Thank you, Chris. The Arizona Diamondbacks remain squarely in the wild card picture, and they've won a road series at one of the toughest places to get one in Major League Baseball, taking games 1 and 2 in Atlanta. And tonight's final was 10-3. Dominant performance, double-digit hits for the Diamondbacks, and an outstanding effort by Rodriguez, their starting pitcher. He was bumpy in the first, but settled in and earns his 12th of the year.
2: And Eduardo Rodriguez was dominant after that first inning. I mean, a couple hits in a row, home run, but then he settled in and he spread it out a lot of 1-2-3 innings, and that allowed that offense of the Arizona Diamondbacks to kind of get going, and boy, did it ever get going. Carroll was on all day. Moreno did a great job, and Arenado, the veteran, hits the 2 home runs. So they got a lot of different kinds of attack. They put a lot of pressure on them in different ways, and they showed that they, you know, they have a power game. So most importantly, Rodriguez kept putting zeros up. It kept giving this offense chances, and Grant Holmes on the Braves side struggled. He just did not have his location. A lot of mistakes in the middle of the plate with his slider and all of his fastballs. And Walt Weiss, you know, went out and got him early because it just was clear he wasn't having his good stuff. So that combination just let the Diamondbacks basically roll right over him.
1: It's hard to sit here and put emphasis on any particular game, but in the situation that Arizona's in right now, this is big for the Diamondbacks to do it on the road and against a very, very, very good contending Atlanta team.
2: Well, that's the confidence building you need. You know, you might have your ups and downs, but then you know at given time you play your best baseball, you can beat the best teams. And that kind of can breed onto itself. So they're looking to continue to make these marks and beat some good teams and beat the teams that theoretically you're supposed to beat. And all of a sudden they can find themselves back in the postseason.
1: If you thought about a moment tonight in this ball game, what would it be? Because there's several to pick from.
2: Yeah, I mean, several. I like Arenado, just the way he, not just the fact that he hit the home runs, but he was aggressive to try to get the ball out in front. And that was someone who was confident in stroke and being able to attack. So he looked like the Arenado that was attacking on all pitches, even pitches outside. He was trying to hook. And, you know, you see a veteran like that in your lineup, you're like, okay, he's locked in today, and the rest takes care of business.
1: Well, Atlanta's done very well against left-handed starters all year, just not tonight. And it get blown out here at home. 7-run win for the Diamondbacks. And, again, they take the series, the finale, tomorrow here at Truist Park in Atlanta. Once again, the final, Arizona 10, Atlanta 3. For Doug Glanville, I'm Sean Kelly, right here on your home for every game of the postseason, Major League Baseball on ESPN Radio and the ESPN app. Now let's go back to Chris in the studio.
0: Thanks so much, and let's get to a couple of more baseball highlights. Orioles Rays went extra innings, and Tyler O'Neill had the decisive hit for Baltimore.
3: An otherwise strong game at the hot corner. Here's a swing, a belt toward center, base hit. Here comes Kelser rounding third. Here's a throw to the plate. Kelser scores standing up. It didn't take long for the Orioles to punch back. 2 pitches, matter of fact. It's Baltimore 4 and Tampa Bay 3.
0: WBAL, that ends up being the final score for 3 Orioles, and they improved to 5-3 against the Rays this season. Mariners end up doubling up the Astros.
4: Here's the pitch. Swung on and crushed right field. It's high. It's deep. Sail away. Cole Young. 3-run home run. And the Mariners have 10 on the board.
0: Nice to get double digits on Seattle Sports, 7:10 a.m. 10-5, Mariners double the Astros. And Cole Young, 3-for-5 in the game with 3 runs and 4 runs batted in. Can't get enough Mariners-Astros. Tune in to MLB action tonight. Astros host the Mariners. Coverage begins 6:30 Eastern on ESPN Radio and the ESPN app. Other baseball scores, White Sox sneak past the Tigers 4-3. Guardians pound the Pirates 6-1. Marlins double the Reds 8-4. Angels 1, Royals nothing. SportsCenter All Night, Chris Lewis here on ESPN Radio. NFL preseason, the first Saturday, had a handful of games. And one of them, the Vikings, 13-10 winners over the Giants. But the story in New York always centered around Jackson Dart. Number one, keeping him healthy. In the game, he went 3-for-4, 26 yards, had a touchdown. But he took 2 sacks and he left the game after getting hit hard on one of those sacks. Running back did not pick up the blitz, and Dart was in the pocket, got rocked. He ended up leaving the game, got evaluated in the tent for a concussion, ended up returning. But Jackson Dart, after the game, talked about just being a little confused about why he's always having to go to that tent.
6: As far as the blue tent, like I really respect the rules and the thought behind, you know, the NFL has of keeping players healthy and reviewing things. But at the same time, I'm still puzzled by it, just feeling like every time that I get hit, you know, I find my way in there, which at times I still try to wrap my head around. But that's all that I'm going to say about that situation. You know, I'm really happy with how the drive ended.
0: Yeah, it's like, what, more than half of his career appearances in games that he's found a way to put himself in the medical tent, which isn't really a joking matter if you're a Giants fan. John Harbaugh, now in his first year as the head coach of the Giants, this concerns him greatly in terms of it being a thing he has to deal with. But he was asked about Dart taking a big hit after the game.
7: The hit that Jackson took, what were your feelings at that moment when you saw that happen?
8: My feelings in that moment was, we need to block better. That's what my feeling was.
7: Was there any hesitation in bringing him back in?
8: No, he was fine.
0: He was fine, but you got to protect him. And that's the concern every coach has in the preseason, whether the quarterback missed time the year before or not. I mean, these games do not count into the final regular season standings, but you want to make sure that the quarterback gets work. But you also want to make sure that they're ready to go from when the games count. But you know, you play to win the game, right? Whether it's a preseason game or a regular season game, which leads us right to Herm Edwards evaluating Jackson Dart and saying what he needs to do going forward.
10: Well, if you think about Coach Harbaugh, he's probably putting his arms around his neck and he says, look, I know you like the playoff schedule. I had a quarterback in Baltimore, wanted the playoff schedule by the name of Lamar Jackson. But you got to understand, you win more games from playing from the pocket. And guess what? You're protected there. I can't protect you when you play off schedule a lot, right? And so he's got to run the offense, which I think he's trying to do. He understands that.
17: Although that pocket, he wasn't protecting.
10: No, that's going to happen. See, that's when you got to play off schedule, when you feel the heat.
17: Yeah.
10: But you got to first learn how to play from the pocket and understand the protections and know where, you know what, it might be weak over here. So I got to understand that. You know, the when you see all the great quarterbacks, when they're in the pocket, they understand the protection. That's the first thing. They understand who's going to be blocked, who's not going to be blocked.
17: But is his frustration with the frequency of the tent fair?
10: But you know what? But they're trying to protect him. Okay. That's all. Right. And I get it. And the league is very, very cautious about player injury and safety. That's a good thing.
17: Yeah.
10: Not a bad thing.
17: Absolutely.
10: But you know what I tell them? Don't get hit.
0: You don't want to get hit, but also that wasn't off schedule. He got hit in the pocket. That wasn't him trying to create something that wasn't there. That was just a missed blocking assignment. Bears 34, Browns 10. But again, the concern here, or the headline here, is the quarterback competition for the Browns, right? Deshaun Watson, Shador Sanders, each got work in the game. Sanders, second half, 6 for 11, 79 yards. He did throw an interception. He played three drives. David Carr on NFL Network, what he saw from Shador.
18: He looks so much better to me than he did last year in the pocket. I even love, like, you can't do anything about these, right? These things happen. He had a couple of those. It's about just feeling more comfortable in the pocket, maybe. But, like, this is very similar to the throw that he threw an interception on. He made the throw, so it's not like he can't do it. I do like the process. There were times you're like, here, he's going forward in the pocket. I mean, it's a positive, like, it's a two-yard play, yeah. But last year, that might have been a 20-yard loss. So I just love the fact that he's climbing in the pocket. That's brilliant. That's so good for a young guy. So let's have some patience with this kid. I don't know if he's going to win this job. Who knows? Deshaun, he played well. He had a fumble. He had some scoring drives. Deshaun has the experience. He's making a lot more money. So, I mean, there's some things like Cleveland's going to be like, well, we might have to play Deshaun. But you know what, Shador? I don't care what happens. Stay with the process, man. That's a good throw. He could have caught it. It's a good throw. It's on time. I just watch him from this year to last year. It's night and day to me. He looks really good in the pocket. Looks really comfortable. comfortable. And I'm not surprised either because, yeah, this guy, he works hard and he puts in all the work and he's saying all the right things. It's one thing to say all the right things. He's also doing it. So for me, I'm a big fan of Shadour. I hope he gets a chance to start this year. That'd be fantastic. If he doesn't, continue the work, kid, because it's a long process. And if you can continue to improve and not make the same mistake, like you mentioned, he said the other day in the interview, sky's the limit for him.
0: So that's David Carr on Shadour. Rams 20, Chiefs 12 in their preseason game. But Sean McVay for the Rams, he was asked about Aaron Donald making his return after the game.
5: If Aaron does decide he wants to do it, I've been very open that we want to try to be able to explore that opportunity. But I think he has kind of earned the right to be able to say, like, he knows himself in terms of, am I able to stack back-to-back days? Am I able to do some of the different things and some of those benchmarks that he set out for himself? And what I don't want to sit here and do is put a timeline on it and then something comes up where I've got to kind of push it back. What I have said with him, we have some loose things where we've identified, you know, dates that we'd like to be able to hit. But what I don't want to have is any sort of unnecessary pressure on him if there's some unforeseen circumstances. I feel great about our football team as it currently stands, and I know he'll add value if he decides to come. And so if he's put himself in a position to be able to say yes or no, I think he's earned the right to have clarity on that.
0: Well, other preseason scores, Ravens 24, Eagles 7, and the Cowboys beat the Seahawks 17-7. Coming up next, the Lynx keep on rolling in the WNBA. 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
36: Now, what about the Toronto Maple Leafs, who I feel have really improved? And I don't know how those contracts are going to age necessarily, but yeah. for this upcoming season, they're a much better team than the one that finished the prior year. So what's your outlook on them heading into the season?
37: I think Toronto's done basically everything they needed to do so far. The only move I really disagree with is them getting rid of Matias Michelli, but you could argue that they have some other players that can kind of fill a similar role. But I think what they've kind of done very smartly is go after guys that really want to play there. You got guys like Nick Paul and Darren Radish who are Leaf guys growing up, but they are still strong players. And especially in the case of Radish, I think he's a transformative piece for them. Even though the money, like you said, the contract, who knows how that ages all the way at the end of the deal. But I do think for Toronto for the now, it was a move they desperately needed to make. With them still having Matthews in his prime, Nylander in his prime, you kind of needed to go for it. There wasn't really a situation where it made sense to rebuild with their first-round picks traded. So I feel like with the situation that Chayka and that front office were dealt, I feel like they've done as strong of a job as possible rebuilding that. And we'll see if Sergei Bobrovsky does rebound from his rough year in Florida last season, but it seems like he is as motivated as ever to prove Florida wrong, especially.
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4: Along with them? Not much. I mean, they've won 14 of their last 15. You mentioned the depth and having, obviously, one of the best players in the world, Nafisa Collier, come back last month after she'd been out with having surgery on both ankles. It was just a seamless fit having her back in there. And their defense is really good. I think that stood out, even though the Aces scored 87 points. When they needed to sort of slow Asia Wilson down tonight in the second half, they were able to do that. And they've got enough offense to win a championship. So right now, they're in the driver's seat, no question about it.
0: Well, Asia Wilson did have 32 points in the game, but the Lynx continue to cruise. Their winners 92-87. Liberty beat the Sun 82-75, and it was the Mystics 80 and the Sparks 70. Here's Ed Mankin with today's top sounds.
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8: Chris, we begin with preseason football in Seattle. 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
9: First down and goal at about the 2. Three-step fade to the left side of the end zone. And Brown, did he come up with it? He did. What a catch by Camden Brown on the fade from Joe Milton. Touchdown, Dallas.
10: One-handed, left-handed. He goes up, and I believe he just brings this in with the left hand.
6: Number 4.
8: It was a better night for Seattle's other team on the baseball diamond. The Mariners picked up a much-needed win over the Astros with the help of a big blast from Cole Young, as heard on Seattle Sports 7:10 a.m.
11: Here's the pitch. Swung on and crossed right field. It's high. It's deep. Sail away. Cole Young. Three-run home run. And the Mariners have 10 on the board.
6: Number 3.
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11: Pitch. He's driven high and deep. Into right.
8: In New York, the Mets may be last in the NL East, but they've won 8 of their last 11, the latest coming with a walk-off against the Nationals. The call from 880 ESPN New York.
11: Here's the pitch.
10: Swing a liner in the air to right. It's going to be deep enough to do it. Cruz back. It's over his head. Base hit. The ball goes to the wall. Put it in the books. Pache scores, and the Mets race out of the dugout to meet Francisco Lindor with his arms raised at second base. They shower him with sunflower seeds and who knows what else, as the Mets have scored twice in the bottom of the ninth inning to defeat the Washington Nationals.
6: Number 1.
8: Finally, it was a debut for the ages for the Cardinals' Joshua Baez, who looked more like Reggie Jackson in October with 3 home runs and a victory over the Cubs. More from the Cardinals Radio Network.
11: The pitch. A swing, and there's a drive, and that's hit well to right field. That's deep to right. That ball is gone! That ball is gone! In the big leagues. 3 home runs for Joshua Baez. A 3-run lead for the Cardinals. He is homer to center, homer to left, homer to right. Oh, my goodness.
0: Ed Mankin with today's top sound. And also give a shout out to Cam Berry, who mixed that all together. This is his last SportsCenter all night on the ESPN radio side. He'll move over to other roles within ESPN, so congratulations to him, but a well-mixed top sound. Let's get over to one of the top performances of the preseason so far. Deshaun Watson was pretty efficient. Kelly Russo joined Game Night, reporter for Browns.com, talked about the performance.
1: Being able to showcase that consistency and that efficiency in a game setting was really important in this process. You know, Todd Monken has always talked about how he's going to use every element to, you know, evaluate these quarterbacks. And so being able to see how he operated in the game setting, which is obviously faster than practice, but being able to be efficient, being able to run and operate the offense in this first half that he played, I think was good for him. You know, kind of like he talked about after the game, of being able to get back out on the field and be able to operate was big for him. So, you know, I think we saw, you know, he had some really good decisions. You know, obviously the strips had a couple of not so great decisions, but I think being able to just operate this new offense, you know, it's kind of the first time they're playing this game setting, was important for him. And I think it'll just play a factor in this continued evaluation of both Deshaun and Shador as, you know, Todd and the coaching staff goes through this evaluation process.
0: So the Browns are like one of many teams in this preseason that has a decision to make, although not many teams are having quarterback battles this preseason, with the Browns one certainly taking up a lot of the headlines. That wraps up this edition of SportsCenter All Night. As always, we hand out the thank yous. Cam Berry, last time as a producer on SportsCenter All Night. Our technical director is Alex Suhiro. My name is Chris Lewis, signing off.
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22: Our guest is Paul Shaheen, Research on Ice, print and podcast, NHL Network contributor. What have you made so far of the very busy and active NHL offseason?
2: Well, it just got a little bit busier with Steve Yzerman stepping away, and Red Wing fans have been singing, "I'm waiting for you. I'm waiting for you to get us into the playoffs, and I'm waiting for you to figure out the Dylan Larkin situation." And I think Steve Yzerman maybe just said, maybe the waiting is over, and maybe I need to step aside and hand the mantle over to somebody else. Was this Steve Yzerman fully departing? Was this a soft firing by Chris Illich and the Illich family? We're still not sure. Maybe somewhere in the middle is where the truth lies, Mitch, but it's certainly gotten a lot of noise. The timing has certainly got a lot of noise, and not to mention the Leo Carlson offer sheet. So it's been a very, very noisy offseason so far, sure.
22: I mean, as far as the Yzerman story in Detroit, if his name isn't Steve Yzerman, if he's not a legend with that franchise, he would have been shown the door a long time ago.
2: No question, Mitch. I mean, sometimes greatness gives you, just like when you're a first-round draft pick, it always gives you more chances. Mitch, that's a fantastic point. And his legend will be there. I mean, they're sour right now, but just like many other Detroit Red Wing players of old, Sid Abel, Alex Delvecchio, who were great players, but not as good successfully as GMs for the Red Wings, his legend will live on.
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0: a podcast or a show like this with Chris Canty. I mean, think about it. Who would have thought? Chris, you were here in, I think it was 2005, right? To eight?
1: That's right.
0: I played ball with all your brothers, from Witten to Tony Romo. Mm-hmm. Actually, he's the best player, a football player, basketball player that I have ever played with. And we had an incident playing with Mike Irvin and Junior Spivey and Torrey Hunter, Dion, where I was his teammate, and he threw a pass to me and through traffic, and it went through my hands and went out of bounds, and it was point game. And he starts yelling, "Why didn't you catch the ball?" And you know me, I went, "Why didn't you catch the snap?"
2: Oh, my God.
1: Love it. Love it. That is the clapback of all clapbacks.
2: Wait, how do we go on from this? You just mic dropped. That's We're great. 1 minute into this, Nancy. That's you just great. Mic dropped. That That's was amazing. Great. That was amazing.
0: Now, I had to flex on him. And it's funny, when we were walking outside after, he goes, "Everybody's been petrified to say something." And Tony and I are great friends. And, I have an issue with my filter. But I'm working on it.
2: Don't work at it. Don't work for the next 10 minutes.
1: Not when you're on our show.
2: Yeah.
1: Absolutely not. Coach, I do want to ask you about the WNBA. Last night, Fever coach Stephanie White gave an impassioned plea about trying to keep folks outside of the W from stirring controversy or some of the things that have come up in recent days and weeks. I'm curious to know what your perspective is on what the WNBA is experiencing right now, and certainly with all of the controversy around the Indiana Fever.
0: Well, I first of all, the Fever are in fourth place, and they have a chance to win a championship. So on the court, as a coach, you wanted to be on the court. But let's face it, I've been a part of the W for 30 years, from the inaugural season playing to coaching the second year. We have been a very political-minded group. I mean, we have women, we have opinions, and not afraid to share our opinions. And I'm of the ilk that if you have something to say, say it. I don't have a problem. I might not agree with you on everything, but you have the right to share how you feel, because they're your feelings. And, you know, I think we have gotten overly aggressive. I think the coaches don't know what to do, you know, because you're trying to, and you guys know this, you got to have your locker room, but you have to have your opinion. And, you know, today's athletes are just a little bit different than we are. It's just the evolution of the game. And they expect you to have their back. So I think Stephanie was in a real tough situation. You know, she's been hit with a lot of stuff, from trans athletes to what Dejanay did. Look, Dejanay is just like freaking Charles Oakley.
1: Yeah.
0: Alonzo Mourning. I mean, this is not new. Remember the Jordan rules? It happens. I'm not quite sure she needs to go in the locker room and go white privilege. I think she was misguided in that. And sometimes you should leave your phone alone when you're emotional, right? Because you'll never get the results you're looking for. She made a tough foul. It's going to happen again in the future. But we all have a, you know, DNA. I always say, you know, KYP, know your personnel. If you're going in for a layup, she's taking you down. So just know it. I remember Kobe going in for a layup, and he knew, I forget the player who was chasing, and he went up and he took his off arm and swapped him, you know, right in the mouth. I don't think that player chased Kobe to the rim anymore.
2: Mm. 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She's coaching Big 3 Dallas Power semifinals in Dallas next Saturday, August 15th. We do want to get to that for sure. Just one follow-up on the WNBA, and you said a lot there. I want you to just finish this sentence for me. Right now in 2026, the WNBA is...
0: evolving.
2: Explain.
0: You want more than one word? Look, you pressed me.
2: My fault.
0: To hang banners. I didn't even know we had a library. Okay, I did what I had to do. And you know, I'm only messing around. I'm highly sarcastic, but it's evolving. You know, sometimes we're evolving economically. That's a whole nother story. And I'm really proud, by the way, of the league. And virtually everybody in the league is a millionaire or beyond, will be with this new contract and CBA. So I'm super happy for them. And we're going to continue to get better. We're not perfect by any means.
1: And Coach, along those lines, I mean, you talked about the difficulty that coaches and organizations have with empowering players.

0: to have an opinion, but also making sure that everyone comes together in a locker room with a team first agenda. I'm curious, when you zoom out and look at the macro with the W, what are some of the things that leadership is doing or should be doing in terms of everybody in the league making sure that the focus is on the basketball and not creating controversies that could potentially interrupt the progress that we've seen with the WNBA and women's sports as a whole?
1: Well, you're not going to win that battle. We're too far. The genie's out of the bottle. I mean, there's social media, which is a curse and a blessing at the same time. And it has just created a lot of firestorms because, as Madonna once said, you know, everybody has opinion, and apparently we're all entitled to it. Nobody knows my career. Nobody knows what it feels like, you know, to play until I was 50 in the WNBA or not have a lead. Nobody knows what it's like to stand there and shoot a foul shot in the Olympic. My players do, you know. I mean, Chris, you know what it's like, the pressures of actually trying to perform, because people want your job. Same thing with coaching. There's very limited jobs in this world to what we've been able to do. I do think that the and I can't speak for leadership. I won't speak for Adam. I won't speak for Kathy. I'll just say we're going to evolve. We're going to realize that we got to stay out of each other's pocketbooks like men have for years. All right, you can validate me that we don't get in our guys' money.
0: Nope, we don't do that.
1: And this is new to us. It's new to us. I mean, I was an unpaid pioneer. I had to make my money the good old-fashioned hard way. And it's okay. And once everybody starts getting, you know, kind of seen and heard and paid, it's a lot of things are going to change. And we're not going to be nitpicking on who got to shoot first, or who's shooting from the logo, and I'm going to say it, Asia Wilson is the best basketball player in the world. There's nobody close to that, and that won't change my mind. Does she move the needle on TV as much as Caitlin Clark moves the needle? Probably not. I'm sorry. It's just go do the ratings. Mm-hmm. But it doesn't diminish what a great human being she is. I mean, she's one of the finest people. Forget her stats. Ask anybody who knows Asia Wilson. They'll tell you she's the first one buying the birthday cake for somebody. If somebody's not feeling well, she's there. She's checking on you. That's just the DNA of who she is. And the fact that she's this enormous talent worldwide, it's okay. More players are getting eyeballs on them. Michael Jordan changed the economics of the NBA, the CBA, collective bargaining. Putting people in the seats, which, you know, sponsorships, TV ratings equaled more money. Tiger did that in the early 90s. What are you going to do? Beat up everybody who, you know, gets a little bit more shine? I'm friends with Caitlin. I told her I was you in the 80s and 90s. Mm-hmm. People thought I was the best player in the world. Mm-hmm. I had 99.9% of the pie. People were jealous of me. People were envious of me. But here I am. And I want to let them know that I care. She cares. Asia cares. Fee cares. Stewie cares. Oh, my gosh. Olivia Miles. Are you kidding me? There's so much good to talk about in this league. It's fabulous. And if I'm not jealous, don't be jealous. I celebrate you. I don't tolerate you as today's players because I think you're dope. I think it's amazing what's going on in our sport right now, in women's athletics right now.
2: Nancy Lieberman doing an amazing job with us. Hall of Famer, of course. Head coach, 7-1, top seed, Dallas Power, Big Three, premier global professional 3-on-3 basketball league. They begin their quest for a second Big Three title when they face the reigning champion Miami 305 playoff game semifinal on Saturday, American Airlines Center, noon Eastern on CBS. Let's walk through your journey with the Big Three, because you were an assistant coach with the Sacramento Kings in the NBA. You then, I assume, get some sort of call or connection with Ice Cube, who owns a league, and now you're insanely successful as the head coach of Dallas. Walk us through this as you left the Kings to come here now.
1: Oh, you just gave me chills, because Ice Cube is one of the most incredible human beings I've ever been around, and it's every day it's an honor and a privilege to work for him. And so I was coaching with the Sacramento Kings, and my mom got sick, and she was down in Miami. And it's that moment in life where it's either like fame and money and opportunity, right? We talk about faith, family, and then job. And my mom had nothing. You know, we were poor. And I went into Vlade Divac's office, my GM, and I said, Vlade, I got to be with my mom. You know, she's 88. She's sick. And he goes, Nancy, you go. No regrets. And he's smiled. I'm like, what?
2: By the way, for those on the radio side, I have to interrupt Nancy. She's doing the fake cigarette thing that Vlade Divac has been known for. But go ahead.
1: And then he's like, Peja, come here. Tell her, no regrets. So they're so sweet, and I forever love these guys. So I stepped down after summer league. So I didn't know if I would ever get a chance to coach again. It's very competitive, right? You step away, sometimes they forget you. This is a true story. I'm sitting in my house here in Dallas. I'm watching the NCAA tournament men. I'm watching straight out of Compton. I'm going back and forth. And my phone rings, and it's restricted. And I'm like, I ain't picking that up. And then I'm a female that has FOMO. So I slide my phone and I go straight New York, Chris, Bronx, far out the way. I go, yo. And the person goes, yo. I said, yo, you called me. And he goes, yo, is Nancy there? I said, who is this? I went so New York in my tone. And he goes, this is Ice Cube. And I said, oh, I'm so sorry. Do I call you Mr. Ice? Do I call you Mr. Cube? And then he says, look, I'm sitting in a room with people who are primarily look like me. I'd love for you to be a coach. I know what happened to your mom. I know you want to be with her. And he says, you know, we'd love for you to coach in this league. And, you know, I think he said be the first female head coach in a men's pro league. And I said, sir, are you trying to check a box? Don't you hate that as a minority? Okay, got white tick, got black person. I don't like that. And he went, no, I think you can win. And I said, well, I appreciate you saying that. That means something to me.
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0: Hey, this is Rich Eisen. Coming up on Monday, we look back at the full preseason week number one and settle in on the four down series for the Philadelphia Eagles. And Major League Baseball races are heating up. 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
22: Department that ESPN got a copy of. Says LSU can't use Daniel's name, image, and likeness anymore. References a prior contract with the school. And at the core of the complaint, LSU sophomore quarter, they're letting their sophomore cornerback DJ Pickett wear the number 5, the number that Daniels wore during his 2023 Heisman winning season. A statement from Daniel's spokesperson said the family feels, quote, deeply disappointed and profoundly disrespected. They thought the number would stay a part of LSU's legacy and be protected given what he did there, made it clear he didn't want the number given to another player, and expected that wish to be honored. And the statement frames the reassignment as a failure to recognize what he accomplished. So this number, apparently, according to, you know, Brian Kelly and Lane Kiffin, had been promised to DJ Pickett during recruiting. Kelly originally didn't go and deliver on that promise, but now Lane Kiffin feels like he needed to. So setting that aside, what do you make of this complaint for Jaden Daniels? Is there anything justifying a move that right now I am seeing universally get torn to shreds on the internet and otherwise?
23: It's embarrassing. It's absolutely positively embarrassing. And I don't know where Jaden Daniels sits on this, if he was talked into this, if he led this. I have no idea. But it is really, really embarrassing. You laid it out. The kid wore number 3 last year because Brian Kelly didn't, you know, adhere to the promise and let him wear 5. Lane Kiffin basically washed his hands of it. He punches piloted it and said, hey, I wasn't here. It was promised to him. He's going to wear number 5. He gets number 5. Now, for context, Joe Burrow's number has not been worn, not retired.
22: Yes.
23: Has not been worn.
22: Which we'll get to that distinction at LSU in a second.
23: Exactly. Which is, this is an LSU problem. But since 2019, nobody has worn that number at all. As part of the deceased and deceased cease and letter, cease and desist letter.
22: Deceased letter.
23: Yeah, deceased letter. This should be a deceased letter. It should be buried. Daniel's contract with LSU permitted the school to use his name, image, and likeness for 180 days beyond his final game in college. Now, last I checked, that ended a long time ago. He's been out of college for more than 180 days, so you don't get that anymore. And your jersey's not retired. And again, we'll get to the other part of this, but again, all I can say is this is petty and embarrassing for the Daniels group here. And I wish Jaden Daniels would just come out and say, hey, no, we're not doing this. I mean, my jersey's not retired, which again at LSU maybe doesn't mean anything. Let this kid wear it and make some NIL money. Don't care. I mean, again, the word I use, embarrassing.
22: This just doesn't invite any conversations that you could or should want if you're Jaden Daniels, right?
23: No.
22: This is usually an argument you want other people to make on your behalf. You want LSU fans indignant that someone was given the number of a Heisman Trophy winner at that school. And instead, what you've done is, and especially with the statement, invited a comparison that's not going to be a winner for you. Like, Jaden Daniels is one of 3 Heisman Trophy winners in LSU's history. That is an incredible accomplishment. wanting to be treated the same as Joe Burrow, who not only won a national championship there, but authored one of the best college football seasons of the 21st century, isn't a comparison that's going to be a winning value proposition for you. So I certainly don't think that works. And then there is the notion of whose number is retired not. So the ESPN article about this, Mark Schlabaugh, by the way, going to join us, who wrote this article, so we can check in with him on this. LSU has four numbers retired at their school.
23: Football.
22: For football numbers.
23: Football.
22: 20, 37, 21, and 4. And the number 20 worn by Billy Cannon, who was also a Heisman Trophy winner and a national champion, the first in LSU's history, is the only one that's not currently worn. So every other one of those four retired numbers is currently issued on the LSU roster. One of them's worn by two guys on offense and on defense. So again, LSU has this weird thing, because like I went and checked, USC's got eight numbers retired. They retire all their Heisman Trophy winners' numbers. And those are actually not issued. Like, that is a hard line drawn in the sand. For LSU, you got four retired numbers, three of which are currently being worn. So the idea that you've got shadow retired numbers, even for guys that like Cannon have that Heisman Trophy distinction, is happening in a place where, at best, the lines are blurry on this.
23: Again, embarrassing for LSU, because there's retired and permanently retired. Only Billy Cannon is permanently retired for football. They have some others that are permanently retired. Basketball, Bob Pettit, Shaquille O'Neal, Pete Maravich. And then actually the former Tigers baseball coach and athletic director, Skip Bertman's number 15, is permanently retired. So they're
22: coach with a number. That's
23: a coach with a number, yeah. So those can't be worn again. As Mike mentioned, four football players' numbers retired, one permanently retired. So you can have a retired number that's still worn. Again, what the hell are we doing? What are we doing?
22: That reminds me of the Few Good Men scene. I strenuously object. My number is retired, but not really. This is why the Ring of Honor solves all your problems.
23: Yes.
22: It's great. You still get the numbers in use, and everyone winds up happy with this. I'm with you, I think, and I wonder if Jaden Daniels, after seeing the response to this, can read the tea leaves and say, hey, maybe I was given some bad advice, come out and say, I have no problem with him wearing the number. I love my time at LSU. Right. Because the other part of this is, you go and have success at a place like LSU, that's a great fan base and school alma mater to have at your disposal. A place where Jaden Daniels only spent 2 years of his college career was at ASU before that.
23: Right.
22: The last thing you want to do is to either alienate those people entirely, which maybe it won't go that far because you still accomplished a lot, but at the very least to then invite any negative conversation around your time at LSU that was incredibly fulfilling, gave them another Heisman Trophy winner, but still ultimately fell short of a championship. And a lot of the LSU response I've seen to this is that's the dividing line when you're talking about a Joe Burrow, a Cannon, and then a Jaden Daniels.
23: Right. That's exactly right. Again, I can't believe this saw the light of day. I really can't, and I hope it's tamped out pretty quickly, because it's just a ridiculous story.
22: Yeah, 888-729-3776, 888-SAY-ESPN. How do you feel about Jaden Daniels and the beef over a retired number here?
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6: Greg Sutton, friend of the show here on Campbell versus Gallo. How'd you feel about Jesse Marsh and the job he did?
7: Awesome. You know, look, I mean, I have a soft spot for him. He was a former teammate, coach, you know, he's a friend of mine. But I think they embodied what he's all about. You know, getting behind this country, he's done that right from the start, you know, showing his kind of blue collar work ethic, his personality. I think it was translated to the players. And I think there still has to be some work done. I still think that we can create a stronger identity, and our players need to still kind of get behind that. And look, he's willing to put in the work. We've seen that. He's even going now with the youth national team, the under-20s, and taking that team to try and qualify for the Olympics. And so he's leading that charge. So he doesn't have to do that. He didn't have to, but he knows how important it is to kind of get the youth involved too, and get them under the same umbrella of what he wants his team to be about. So, no, I think he's the perfect man. I'm glad that they gave him the extension to the next World Cup. And I'm excited for him in this country because of him leading the charge.
6: And he did a really good job of getting the U.S. to hate him.
7: Yes, exactly.
6: Right?
7: Even more of a carrot on the top, yeah.
6: Right. I think Canadians appreciated that.
8: I loved it.
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11: Lisa in Connecticut is on. Lisa is the wife of our producer, James. And Lisa, I think you wanted Myron to feel better because you said Myron's not the only person on this show with a big head. Your husband is too, right?
12: Right. I was going to say, of all the people that work on the show, Myron's head's probably not the biggest.
11: Okay. So you think your husband has the biggest head on the show?
12: Yes. Yes. I mean, he has trouble getting hats. There's sometimes he'll pick up a hat, be like, oh, this looks good, and nope, can't get that.
11: Do you know what size he wears?
8: Is it what,
11: like,
8: size?
11: What's, do you know what it is, like 7 7/8? Is that what it is?
12: I don't know, honestly. I don't even know what size his hats come in.
11: Well, if you show, we'll show him right now on the television. You can see that melon. Yeah. I kind of agree with you. It is probably bigger than Myron, so maybe, but you love him anyway, right?
12: Yeah, I think it'd be pretty hard to beat. Yeah, I do love him anyway.
11: Well, good. Well, Lisa, thank you for listening. We appreciate it.
10: The advantage, though, James has over me, though, I feel he's got a bunch of hair. So, I mean, that could complicate hats in ways that I don't have that same issue.
11: I will tell you a quick story. Yeah. University of Kentucky used to have a player named Shigari Aline. Do you remember him? He was 7 foot. He was 7 foot six.
10: Big guy.
11: And he had a huge head. He also played for the Harlem Globetrotters. They called him the, I think they called him the Eiffel Tower or something like that. Yep. Anyway, he had a big head. And he used to go into a hat store that my buddy worked at. And he would walk in and he would go, "You got anything 8 1/4? And they would say, "No." And then he would come back in like a couple weeks later and go, "Got anything in an 8 1/4? And they just kept saying no. And finally, my buddy looked at him and goes, "I got to be honest with you, Shigari. We're never getting an 8 1/4 hat in here."
10: Unless you customize that.
11: You might as well just give up. They don't send us those.
13: I like the flex fit hats. That way there's a little bit of give, so I can
11: there is a little bit of give.
13: Yeah, get the extra large one, and I'm okay.
14: You should reach out to Bruce Bochy and figure out where he gets his hats from.
10: It's hard to wear fitted. It's hard to wear fitted hats. I don't wear a lot of fitted hats. I admit that.
11: That's okay. 30 for 30's new series, The Betrayal of Shohei Ohtani, is available now on all major podcast platforms. It's The Betrayal of Shohei Ohtani, presented by Gusto. This weekend, the WNBA had some great games, but the main news was once again something that led to a public controversy outside of the world of sports. This time, it was Sophie Cunningham on Friday night goes for a layup, and Dejanay Carrington had a flagrant 2 foul, led to her being ejected from the game. And then after the game, she had some things to say, which we will talk about. But let's just initially, Myron, talk about the foul. You have seen the replay, obviously, many times. Did you think it was deserving of a flagrant 2 and an ejection?
10: Yeah, I think it's textbook flagrant 2. I mean, you have the unnecessary contact to sort of the neck and the face, defenseless player running down the court. I mean, how many of those have we seen, Matt, in basketball games? It could be dangerous. You know, like, depending on how you do that, someone can really get hurt. So I don't think there's any question about the foul itself. And listen, I know people have a lot to say about Sophie Cunningham. You get fouled like that, you get up and you get upset. That's also the standard. So I had no problem with her reaction after someone fouls you like that on a fast break.
11: I thought everything that happened on the court was exactly in basketball, sort of how it should be called and how it should be handled. The foul, I think she initially went for the ball. Now, whether or not only she knows whether the follow through was intentional or not, but honestly, to some extent, it doesn't matter because you hit her in the face. That is a flagrant 2, intentional or not, right? Like, I mean, that's just, that's the rule. She should be ejected. Last year, Sophie Cunningham had a similar foul on a similar kind of play, and she was ejected. So I think that is consistent and reasonable. Then after the game, Dejanay Carrington posted on Threads white privilege, and then it was later deleted. That led to the controversy sort of around that became, as a lot of these stories have, away from sports and into a cultural and political conversation. Myron, I saw that and I said, shouldn't have posted that. I don't think that had anything to do with the call. I think it was a textbook flagrant 2. It was one of those things. She later deleted it. I think the criticism that came from that is it went way too far, but it also, I think, was reasonable to say that had nothing to do with the call. Would you agree?
10: Yeah, I think Dejanay Carrington is very smart. I've been around her. I don't think that move was very smart at all. And again, it's just pouring gasoline on a wildfire for a league that is trying to distance itself from the endless controversies. Now you have another one. So I don't know what Dejanay Carrington was thinking. I think what's probably the most proof of how people feel is no one really came to her aid. Like, no one really said publicly, "We agree with her." So she was on her own island.
11: Well, except the Fever coach. The Fever coach seemed to sort of take up for, which I didn't understand that. I mean, put everything else aside, coaches need to ride for their players, do they not?
10: Yeah, I don't know what's going on with Stephanie White and the Fever in a moment like that. It feels like this league just can't escape the drama.
11: Yes.
10: And what Dejanay Carrington did, it just only activated the people who are just waiting to latch on to something negative with this league. Listen, man, I watched from start to finish the Las Vegas Aces and the Minnesota Lynx battle on Saturday, and a young woman named Olivia Miles, who I think is the MVP of the WNBA as a rookie, just play incredibly well, and that was a fantastic game. There are so many amazing moments in the WNBA, Matt, but I don't think we'll ever get to them because of moments like this.
11: You're correct. And I think the biggest takeaway from all this is there has to be a change, in my opinion, in WNBA leadership. There just has to. They have to find a way to turn the page, because one of the things that has become clear is that for a certain group of society, the WNBA now exists solely to throw political flames and cultural flames at each other. There are people waiting for the moment in order to get any reaction, to then talk about something that they don't even care about the sport. They have no interest in the sport. They just want to make political and cultural points. And we need to assume, I know I certainly do, that those people are bad actors. However, the WNBA has to stop falling for these traps. The WNBA, you're right. Olivia Miles is a great story. Asia Wilson is a great story. There are stories all across the league. Great teams. There's probably more great teams and players right now than we've seen in a long time. However, they continue to fall in these traps of issues where you are handing people the sword to stab you. And I think the reason it's happening is that the leadership in the league has absolutely no credibility with the players. The players don't really care about the leadership. They don't listen. I think there has to be a new commissioner, because what has happened is this league has gotten trapped in a cultural cycle of sort of social criticism that has nothing to do with the play and that it can't escape of. And some of it, maybe the majority of it, is not their fault, but a lot of it is because they have no leadership to pull the league in the right direction. And in my opinion, Myron, until that happens, we're going to continue to see these little things pop up that end up becoming and distracting the rest of the league.
10: I agree wholeheartedly. Like, if you're the commissioner, Matt, when else do you step up? Like, here's the moment. Here's the opportunity. This is why you have the job right now. You got through the CBA. The players got paid. And now your next job is, when controversy comes, how do you handle it? And it feels like she is somewhere hiding when so many things are happening across the league. And I think the respect level is big. These players spent years battling Kathy Engelbert. And then now, I don't know if there's a level of respect there. And I think they do need a change. I also think at some point, Matt, you're going to have to start handing out fines and suspensions for people who add gasoline to the fire. Like, I don't think there's another way. Like, I don't think you should police how people talk necessarily. But if someone says something that just turns this into a wildfire again and again, you have to respond with direct punishment, I think, or else people will continue to do it.
11: And two things can be true. I want to be clear. The people who are just sitting around waiting for a moment to criticize the WNBA and to criticize the players for no reason other than to score political and culture war points, those people are despicable. But the problem is they're going to stay despicable. The question is just going to be, which issue are they going to go to next? But if you want it to stop being the WNBA, it becomes the leadership of the WNBA that has to do it. To some extent, they need to protect their players. And what I mean by that is there needs to be someone who is a face that stands up and makes it not to where Caitlin Clark and Dejanay Carrington and Sophie Cunningham and these young women have to all of a sudden face a culture war. There needs to be somebody who stands up and says, let's go through me and let me make these statements. But nobody does it. They leave these women out on an island. They make mistakes, as happens when you're that age, and they're left to swim alone, and that's the league's fault. And until the league, and specifically the leadership, sort of fixes that, there's just a never-ending cycle, Myron, that they can't get out of.
10: Yeah, and you hit it. It's the cycle, right? Because of what they created. There's no way out of it. I will also say, every post right now, every TikTok, Instagram, everything you put online, every time you step in front of a microphone, if you're in the WNBA, that's a match. And if you say the wrong thing, it's going to light a fire. The players have to take some responsibility in this too, Matt, where they have to understand the moment and how volatile everything is right now.
11: I will agree with that. I mean, you've had in the last week It's the Sophie Cunningham comments that led to a reaction, and then she acted like she was surprised and said she didn't want that. And same thing with Dejanay Carrington. She has acted like she's surprised by the reaction. They also have to take responsibility for it. But the league needs to step up and protect these players. Yeah. And they're not doing it. And there has to be a change in leadership. Until there is a change in leadership, they're never going to get out of this cycle. And it's a disrespect to the players who are producing at a high level. They got to get to where the culture war gets away from the league and the league can showcase its true self.
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6: It's time for Ask Us Anything. Good morning, guys. I'm not sure I've already asked this question in the past, but I want to know, what's the reason the Canadians always start their season on the road? In the last 10 years, it was only twice that they started their season at home.
7: Yeah. I'm not a fan. I don't know the answer.
6: Me neither.
7: I'm not a fan of it. You know, the bias in me, I find it disrespectful.
6: That's a little much. No.
7: Well, listen. You know why Toronto? Why almost every year they're opening in Toronto? Why does Toronto get it?
6: Let's not pretend that the Montreal Canadiens have no say in the matter. It's not as if the NHL is like, well, here's how it's going to be.
7: Yeah.
6: I think certain parameters are presented. If Jeff Molson petitions Gary Bettman and says, hey, listen, we want to start at home, I'm sure that Gary Bettman would find a way. Have either of you ever had a real IQ test, and what was the score? I'm predicting 138 for Two-Tone Star and 142 for Connor. That's very kind. 142 IQ seems high, no?
7: Seems quite high.
0: Exceptionally high, placing you in the top 1 to 2%.
1: Yeah, yeah.
0: And what about 138?
1: Dull. I've never had a real IQ test.
0: Highly gifted scorer in the top 1 to 2%. Brother, you think Sean and I are in the top 1 to 2% of IQs?
1: That's right, Connor.
0: What is two-tone star? What does that mean? Oh, because you're tan.
1: My tan lines. Yeah, my tan lines.
0: All right. Well, thank you, Josh. That's very kind.
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18: Nick Carty, Stas Jahnke, and Christine Lees, our sports and anchor goddess, is going to break any kind of tie. So let's get it going. The top six Colemans with
5: number one.
18: Number one on your list, HD, is who?
5: Now, number one, Freddie, I do love you.
18: I know.
5: But I have to keep it real during this segment when
18: Please
5: I do state my number one, okay?
18: Please do.
5: My number one Coleman in the world.
18: Uh-huh.
5: Would be a guy by the name of Freddie Coleman.
18: Oh, God.
5: Who is the co-host of this show.
18: Oh, God.
5: Freddie Coleman means so much to me. I don't think I could have been paired with a better person.
18: Co-sign.
5: Thank you for being the amazing leader you are, how professional you are. Sometimes you have to deal with me.
18: No, I never look at it that way, man. That's a joy and a pleasure, my friend.
5: No,
18: believe
5: but
18: me, joy
5: it's
18: and a pleasure.
5: Just, I know how amazing you are, but... Like this morning, talking to Busta Only and also Eduardo Perez and just how those guys were singing your praises. And it's like that everywhere I go. Whenever I'm calling a game on ESPN Radio and I'm in a booth, everyone tells me, hey, can you please tell Freddie Coleman I said hello? And I've been listening to him for a very, very long time. You've been at this company for 20 plus years. It's not a mistake that you've been at this company for that long. You are ESPN Radio, in my opinion. That's why I have Freddie Coleman as my number one Coleman on the list.
18: Well, Nick Carty, good luck trying to top that.
8: So everything he said's wrong.
5: All right, Nick.
8: I'm joking. Of course I have Freddie number one.
5: You better know what to joke about.
18: Are you two at it again?
8: Nope, no doubt about it. Freddie Coleman is my number one Coleman.
18: I had a feeling this was going to happen.
5: Stosh?
18: Stosh Jahnke, go ahead.
9: I'm not going there.
18: God bless you.
9: Though I would say 1A, but okay. You know, that's not where we're going here.
18: Okay, good.
9: So he was an absolute menace on the base paths.
18: Well, I know he's going.
9: 13-year big league career, 752 steals for six teams.
18: Uh-huh. Mm. Okay.
9: Former Rookie of the Year. However, I will remember him the best.
18: Okay.
9: For getting his leg rolled over by a tarp.
18: Of course you would.
9: In the 1985 NLCS, which ultimately helped my Kansas City Royals win the world championship. My number one Coleman is Vince Coleman.
18: Well, I'm not going to do
5: no
18: that.
5: No shame.
18: No shame at all. I'm not going to pick me because that's just too pretentious. So pretty much I'm going to be number one. We got 2-1 for Stosh because I think right now the top Coleman is Coleman Domingo. Nobody's had a better run in entertainment. Movies, plays, hosting events. He was terrific as Joe Jackson in the Michael biopic. They could not have picked a better person to play that part and played extremely well. I'm a Coleman Domingo fan. And if I had a bottle in my hand, I'd throw it at the movie screen. I hated him so much as Joe Jackson. So Coleman Domingo's number one on my list. But apparently, thanks to HD and Nick Carty. Freddie Dwayne Coleman, me being number one on the list of top Colemans. I'm never going to live this down.
3: Number two.
18: All right, Nick Carty, who's number two on your list?
8: All right, I do love the Coleman Domingo. He's definitely one of the best entertainers. I'm going to need a rule check on this one.
18: Okay.
8: Maybe somebody who's had a better run.
18: Okay.
8: You may not know her last name is Coleman.
18: Oh, Zendaya.
8: But that'd be Zendaya.
18: Exactly.
8: Zendaya. So, obviously, yeah, Spider-Man is out.
5: Oh, yeah. My gosh. Mm-hmm.
18: That's the last
8: Odyssey's
18: name.
8: Odyssey's out. She was in the drama.
5: Yeah, she's both of them.
18: Yep.
8: She is... She's my number two for sure.
18: Zendaya Marie Stormer Coleman. That's her official name.
5: Say the whole name again.
18: Zendaya Marie Stormer Coleman.
5: Okay.
18: That's her official name. So, all right, so we got one for Zendaya Coleman from Nick Carty. Stassi Inky, you stick with Vince Coleman, going to another Coleman.
9: We will go with another Coleman, though we will hear from Zendaya a little bit later on my list.
18: Okay. Oh, goody.
5: You will now for mine, too.
9: Number two. He was a high-profile child actor back in the 70s and 80s.
18: Oh, look at you. Okay.
9: He played Arnold Jackson in Different Strokes for 8 seasons.
5: Uh-huh. What you talk about, Willis?
9: Ranked number one on VH1's 100 Greatest Kid Stars. I give you Gary Coleman.
18: Look at that. Look at you.
5: I love your pick, Stosh.
18: So do I.
5: I mean, love your pick. Because number two on my list
18: is
5: Gary Coleman.
18: Okay, we got two for Gary Coleman.
5: Because what you talking about, Willis?
18: Yeah, what you talking about, Willis? Number two on my list, and, you know, it's the anniversary coming up of this movie. Lisa Coleman from Wendy and Lisa, Prince and the Revolution. You know, I had a chance to meet her in person. She goes, it's always good to meet a fellow Coleman. She could not have been sweeter. She was so nice. And I said, I don't think you have any idea what you and your band mean to me in terms of how my childhood. And she goes, I get a lot of that. And she was very appreciative. So I have Lisa Coleman, number two on my list. I get a chance to hear from her again. But right now, number two on the list, Gary, what you talking about, Willis Coleman, on the top of the selection committees of the top famous Colemans. He is at number two. So that means we move on to
3: number three.
18: Stassi Inky was number three on your list.
9: All right. I met this man before he passed away. Lovely man.
18: Okay.
9: He was a decorated member of the U.S. Marine Corps, an all-star, and a four-time World Series champion with the Yankees. But perhaps best known for his 42-year run behind the mic for the San Diego Padres.
18: Oh.
9: Took a year off in 1980 to actually manage that team.
18: You said that with vinegar in your voice.
9: They've not had a lot of great years.
18: Yes.
9: I give you Hall of Fame broadcaster Jerry Coleman as my number three.
18: Okay.
5: Okay,
18: Stosh. Okay, Stosh. So we got Jerry Coleman number three. I'm going back to Coleman Domingo at number three. He was too good as an actor in terms of Michael, the movie. So HD, I got Coleman Domingo at number three. Who's at number three in your list of top Colemans?
5: All right, so number three for me is very personal. Because, this Coleman did not allow the New Orleans Saints to make it to a Super Bowl and flood the streets of Atlanta, Georgia. So, Nickell Robey Coleman, when a lot of people thought there should have been a pass interference call when he was playing with the Los Angeles Rams, and they were playing the New Orleans Saints, there was a no call. And I'm so glad there was a no call because I didn't want the people of New Orleans flooding the city of Atlanta with their hoopla, with their nonsense, with their witchcraft. So, Nickell Robey Coleman, you're number three on Harry Douglas's list.
18: Okay, so, Nick Carter, we got Nickell Robey Coleman, who helped say Harry Douglas, a member of the Rams, and they beat the Saints. That's number three. Stoss is Jerry Coleman. I have Coleman Domingo, who's number three in your list of famous Coleman.
8: I think I'll stick with you on this one, Freddie. I like Coleman Domingo there. Obviously, a wonderful talent, multifaceted. Mm-hmm. He is just lights up any screen that he pops up on. So, okay. I'll go with you on that one.
18: Okay, so far on the Freddie Harris Selection Committee, with help from Nick Carty and Stassi Inky on ESPN Radio, the ESPN app, and Sirius XM Channel 80. We have our list of our top Colemans. For some godforsaken reason, I'm at the top of this list at number one. Number two is Gary Coleman, and number three is Coleman Domingo. That means we're up to
3: number four.
18: HD, lead it off. Who's number four on your list?
5: Oh, Lord. I just went and seen Spider-Man. Oh, Lord. I just went and seen Odyssey.
18: Okay.
5: I didn't even realize this young lady's last name was Coleman, but I know now.
3: This is the best of ESPN Radio.
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10: 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I go get my Habs fixed and I check in with Campbell versus Gallo. 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
6: How's this week? Sean Campbell chatting with Tyson Philpott. Tyson, you know, this game, this season has been phenomenal. The league went through an evolution of rule announcements a year ago. Some have taken place this year already with the 35-second clock, the benches on the other side, the rouge, but more are coming next year. Did the players get together and say, hey, this game's just fine the way it is, because the first 6 weeks of this season from all nine teams has been phenomenal. You can't not watch a CFL game right now.
14: No, it's crazy to think about. You know, I've been watching the CFL since I was a kid, and I've never seen it as explosive as it is right now, especially even with the close one possession games as well. We definitely didn't have no conversation. I think that the game is speaking for itself in all honesty. And, you know, some of those big plays and, you know, the stuff that we had said that we didn't have, I think they're front and center. So, I don't get paid enough to make any decisions about rules or anything like that. But, I would say the game looks pretty good right now.
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6: Chatting with Valerie Tetreault of Tennis Canada. What about Ogier Aliassime? What have you seen kind of evolve from his game in the last calendar year or year and a half?
15: He has more confidence now when he steps on the court. I do think that something happened during the last U.S. Open. I think some of the big tennis fans will remember his match against Alexander Zverev. And Zverev had a few comments before that match saying that basically with Felix, you know, sometimes he was playing well, but sometimes, not so well. And I think, you know, in the end, something triggered in Felix, and then we saw a Felix who was maybe a little bit more emotional on court, and I think that's kind of what he needs. He needs that energy. Sometimes I feel like when he's almost too calm on court, maybe it's not necessarily helping him to perform at the level that he can perform, and it really feels like since that moment something has changed, and now when he goes on court, he believes he can beat anyone.
36: For on-demand content anytime, click on audio at tsn690.ca.
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0: catch and run, 43 yards. It was Watson who got the start in game one. His performance lasted six drives. He went the first half going 11 for 15, 126 passing yards. He did lose a fumble. It gave way to Sanders in the second half, and there was a similar chunk play.
1: Third and 13, they're on their own 49-yard line. Shadur back to throw. Here comes the pressure. Hit as he throws, lofting over the middle. Fleury's got it at the Bears 22. Luke Fleury to the sideline and down at the 13. Shadur faced the pressure, took a hit, and found Fleury for a gain of 36, and the Browns are in the red zone.
0: So Sanders, in the second half, 6 for 11, 79 passing yards. He had an interception on three drives. So again, Watson, lion's share, first half, he had the run there. Sanders, his action came in the second half. That was their plan for the first preseason game. Second preseason game, the initial plan is for them to flip it where Sanders would get the start. In the end, the Bears won the preseason game against the Browns 34-10. Now their new head coach, Todd Monken, he was pleased with Deshaun Watson's performance.
2: I mean, it was so cool to watch him play. I mean, I get all of the frustration by fans himself, but for him to come back and work like he did is an unbelievable credit to him. And then to go out there, and he was having fun today. And that is so cool. And I thought he really functioned at a high level. Certainly, we don't want to be taking timeouts. We sure as heck can't take delay games, okay? But it was fun watching it play and watching us put the next step forward and see where we're at.
0: So that's Todd Monken, new Browns coach, talking about Deshaun Watson. Let's get to Watson himself on what he felt like about his performance.
3: Most definitely. I had fun with the guys, enjoying myself, smiling, getting hit a little bit, going through certain situations, talking with coach on the headset. So everything was good to be back out there. And, you know, I was definitely having fun, just getting back in the groove of just seeing the operation, play cop, down the distances, you know, where certain situations, getting down to my check downs. But trying to stay positive, getting completions, moving the ball, and not taking any negative plays. That's the key. So there's a lot more to improve, and we have more time the next couple of weeks to do that.
0: It's been a while since Watson had seen the field. It's been even longer since he's been effective. But meanwhile, Sanders, who did see action last year, we highlighted he did throw an interception. He talked about that after the game.
4: The right read, it just slipped, you know. It was the right read, it just slipped. So that's what makes me be mad a little bit because of it. But, you know, I don't, any decision I make, I know it's the right decision. I just didn't execute the decision, but this right decision was made. So every day I look and I see about decision making, like, how's my decisions I'm making? And that's how I grade myself.
0: So that's Sanders. Meanwhile, for the Bears, Caleb Williams and most of their starters did not play. Milestone day in Buffalo. The first game at Highmark Stadium. And while there's some negative social media attention for some possible obstructed view seats, the stadium itself is a dazzling display. And the team also has a dazzling QB. Josh Allen, he did get run in the preseason opener against the Panthers.
5: Allen back under center, first and goal from the 9. Late motion from Palmer, fakes the handoff, rolling right, pressure coming, Allen avoids the pressure, throws, looking in the end zone to Keon Coleman for the touchdown! Agent Zero with a 9-yard touchdown reception for the first touchdown in Highmark Stadium history.
0: Not bad for Joe Brady's bunch, new head coach. That was on 97 Rock. Josh Allen, a couple of drives, 6 for 8, 111 passing yards. That touchdown led the team to points in the first couple of drives of the game. DJ Moore had 3 catches for 61 yards. Bills won it 29-14 over the Panthers. Joe Brady on shifting over to the head coaching spot.
6: Yeah, no, I didn't think there was ever a moment, you know, through the game that I was kind of felt like I was out of it or trying to figure it all out. Look, some of the stuff, there was some intentionality behind some of the things we're doing, like, hey, it's a challenge. Like, let's make sure the communication is where it needs to be, regardless of the result of it. I had a lot of fun out there. You know, I miss football. Right. And so it was good. I felt like the energy on the sideline was something that we were really, you know, preaching to the guys. And I thought it was important to them. So a lot for us to clean up. Right.
0: Joe Brady, Bills head coach. His quarterback is Josh Allen. They faced the Panthers and won, and a former Panther.

0: might be Josh Allen's new top target, DJ Moore. And Josh Allen talked about the connection between the two.
1: Without like any game planning or very little game planning, how high on the priority list was getting DJ involved, especially early in the game?
2: I'm going to go out and make an assumption that it's going to be awesome to do that every single game, is to get him involved early and often. And, teams are going to obviously know that. But again, we feel like we have other guys that we feel comfortable with. And, you know, you see Khalil had the first catch today, handed off to Jimbo with Dalton and Dawson, Keon making plays. So, you know, it's when everything's firing, we can be two-dimensional. That's when we feel like we're in a good spot.
0: Yeah, the Bills got weapons, and that doesn't even include the reigning rushing champion that they have in their backfield from a season ago. Now, from the team in New York to a team that claims New York, the Giants, they hosted the Vikings to start their preseason. The big story for the Giants this season, making sure Jackson Dart stays healthy so he can develop. He took a big hit in the pocket on a sack. He was evaluated for a concussion, but the second-year player did return to the game. He led a touchdown drive. We'll have more details on that later in SportsCenter. As for the Vikings, they deployed all three headline QBs in this one. Newly named starter Kyler Murray, J.J. McCarthy, and yes, Carson Wentz all saw the field.
3: It's only 1 yard. It shouldn't be that difficult, right?
4: Oh, save ball. Save ball.
5: He caught it.
4: Yes!
5: Yes!
4: Yes!
5: Miles Price!
4: Yes!
5: Touchdown Vikings!
4: Yes! 12-10
5: Minnesota, one-hander.
4: Oh,
5: with his right hand!
0: Yeah, an impressive catch. KFAN and Justin Jefferson involved in the reaction there. They were interviewing him, as they typically do on a lot of these preseason broadcasts. Vikings 13, Giants 10. They had a Vikings 10-play, 54-yard drive that ended in a 35-yard field goal. That opened the game, the only drive that Kyler Murray had. He went 2-for-3 for 10 yards. Kevin O'Connell, Vikings coach, on Kyler.
6: Kyler's done a great job from an above the neck standpoint, being able to handle it. That was really our first time off the play clock, you know, working like the sideline to quarterback communication, his command of the huddle. There was a lot of really positive things that we saw out of that first group, and it, you know, 8 plays, it took everything in me not to, you know, keep him out there, but we kind of got a lot of the things we wanted to see out of that group, you know, done. And obviously, a big week with the joint practices. Those guys will get a ton of work between Wednesday and Thursday.
0: The joint practices are what these coaches love. They feel like they get a lot out of these two teams coming together during camp for those practices. Kyler Murray, his first game as the Vikings quarterback in the preseason. He talked after the game.
7: I thought, we handled communication well today. Obviously, you know, preseason one, so it wasn't super loud in there. Didn't really have to fight that adversity, but I thought our communication was great. I thought we handled, checks and operations were great. O-line did their thing. Obviously, the running backs had big gaping holes that, you know, didn't get touched until 5-7 yards down the field. So that's kind of what, you know, KO wanted to see, is the guys come off the ball and, you know, get the run game going. So, I know I didn't get any ops, but it was like I said, I'm blessed to be out there again. I haven't played since October, so I had a blast.
0: That was Kyler Murray for the Vikings after their preseason win. By the way, J.J. McCarthy, 4-for-7, 34 yards in his performance. SportsCenter All Night, Chris Lewis here on ESPN Radio. Now, this is a story all about how Joshua Baez turned his debut upside down. And I'd like to take a minute, just sit right there. I'll tell you how the Cardinals rookie put himself in rare air.
8: The pitch. He swings, and he hits it high, deep to center field. That's back. That's a goner. The first swing in the big leagues. How about that? Joshua Baez goes yard. All Pete Crow Armstrong could do was turn around and wave it goodbye to the bleachers.
0: On the Cardinals radio network, Baez home run, Boston and Dominican Republic, born and raised. Memphis AAA is where Baez spent his recent days before getting called up. No chilling out, relaxing, all cool and all. 450-foot home run on the first pitch he saw. So how about a couple of homers? He was up to no good.
8: So the fifth Cardinal overall to homer on the first pitch that he saw as a big leaguer. The 3-2 delivery, changeup, and that's hammered down the left field line towards the corner. He did it again! Hickman. Are you kidding me? A 3-2 pitch, and he hammers it into the bleachers in left field. Baez has homered twice here today, and the Cardinals take a 4-3 lead. Unbelievable.
0: What a way to cause trouble in the neighborhood on his first two career at-bats. Joshua Baez, he led AAA in homers this season. He showed exactly why by going yard in his first two plate appearances. He showed a lot of fight, and his mom was there, and he continued to prove why his debut put himself in rare air.
8: The pitch, a swing, and there's a drive, and that's hit well to right field. That's deep to right. That ball is gone. That ball is gone. Unbelievable. Three at-bats in the big leagues. Three home runs for Joshua Baez. A three-run lead for the Cardinals. He is homer to center, homer to left, homer to right. Oh, my goodness.
0: He did it all on the Cardinals radio network. 8-4, they win it. And Baez, first player in Major League Baseball history with three home runs in a Major League debut. He did it in his first three at-bats. That's absolutely sensational. 449-foot home run in the first inning. Third longest home run in a player's first career at-bat. Five RBIs, most in a player's Major League Baseball debut since 2010. Jeff Passan, ESPN Major League Baseball insider, on Baseball Tonight, talking about Baez being real.
9: I mean, we've never seen anything like it before, but the idea that Josh Baez can't go out and hit home runs in bunches is a little bit foolhardy. Let's remember, this is the same guy who had four home runs in a game earlier this season in the minor leagues, who at the time of his call-up this week had the second most home runs behind only Andrew Fisher and the Brewers organization. Josh Baez is a real prospect and is going to be a force. And look, there are swing and miss questions, and that's going to be there. He's probably not going to be the completely well-rounded player that you'd like to see. But when you have power like he does, it doesn't matter. And the most impressive part to me wasn't just the three home runs in his debut. It was that the first was 450 feet to center.
10: Yep.
9: The second was to left field, and the third was to right field. He's got power to all fields, and he's got a chance to be a monster.
0: Monstrous performance in his Major League Baseball debut. Well, coming up next, no Mahomes or Stafford, but Ty Simpson made his preseason debut. This is SportsCenter All Night on ESPN Radio.
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20: We're talking football with Rowan White. Rowan, what do you think? It's been a long time since the Raiders have drafted a quarterback at number one, and it's worked out for them. Is Fernando Mendoza going to get this franchise on the right track?
21: Well, hopefully. Hopefully they do, but right by him, too. I don't expect him to start too much this year. I think if he does, it'll be a little bit later into the season. I'd like for him to get a few reps in at least. But they brought in Kirk Cousins at least to develop. And I think we've seen in the last decade or so, quarterbacks who sit for a little bit before they start tend to do pretty decently in the league. I mean, the best example obviously being Patrick Mahomes, who famously sat his entire rookie year. I'd love to see the Raiders are in a position where they can do the same thing with Fernando. And I would absolutely love to see if they did something like that, because I think this kid has, for one, the mentality to bring it the whole way. I mean, just his work ethic, the way he goes about his day to day seems, from our point of view anyway, seems absolutely impeccable. And I mean, his on the field production is really good too. He was making NFL type throws already when he was at Indiana. His back shoulder throws were damn near perfect. And I think if there was any person to work out in Las Vegas as a quarterback, I think it would be him.
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10: This is the morning show on TSN 690. I'm Peter Vriondas with Connor McKenna, and we're in conversation with Elias Grigoriadis of the Canadian Press, who covers CF Montreal. And we're talking a little bit of MLS right now.
15: Into the path of Griezmann, opens up and scores! His first in Major League Soccer and a milestone career goal as well. That is number 300 for that man, Antoine Griezmann.
10: So Antoine Griezmann makes his Orlando City FC debut yesterday, and he scores. What are you expecting from Griezmann, and what kind of impact do you think he could have on MLS?
22: Oh, he's absolutely a game changer. You know, he still has legs underneath him. He was fantastic for Atletico Madrid in La Liga last season, so it's not like he's physically on the back end of his career, because playing for Atletico, you are expected to run and contribute no matter who you are. So I think he's going to have a massive impact. And it's unfortunate that Montreal's timing with all these players has been unfortunate, right? They host LAFC last year, and then Hermansson joins. Robert Lewandowski and Antoine Griezmann, we're not going to see them because both game against Orlando and Chicago have already been played. But, you know, hopefully next season we'll get to see them in action, because, yeah, these are not just world-class players. These are era-defining talents that we'll be able to watch it live in person.
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26: The direction, Mark Redmond, however, it's dumped off to Dean Connors on the right as he finds the end zone. Welcome to the Los Angeles Rams. It's a touchdown for Dean Connors. A 9-yard sprint for number 33.
0: 7-10 ESPN LA. Rams pace the Chiefs 20-12. And Ty Simpson, the number is strong. 21 for 25, 190 passing yards, two touchdowns. He completed passes to seven different receivers. He's the first player with 190 passing yards and two passing touchdowns in their preseason debut since Baker Mayfield in 2018. Sean McVay, head coach, after.
27: I thought he took what the defense gave him. You know, I thought he read the plays out, read with his feet. You know, I thought he did a really good job overall. And I thought even on some of the keepers where maybe the primary isn't there, he attacks with the ball up. You know, even on the first one that he had where he ends up finding Max Clair on kind of the late down flat, but hit a couple low crossing routes. And I thought he kept the ball in play. You know, that's the biggest thing, is keeping the ball in play. There was one situation that we'll have a great learning op on a third down where, you know, they kind of played a man coverage. We ended up throwing it to the flat to Max Clair. I got to see. I think the pocket might have allowed him to be able to progress. But otherwise, it was a really good day for him. He just felt like he was in good command, and it was cool to see a good smile on his face.
0: There you go. The smile is always the most important thing. How about Simpson himself? Was he smiling after the game?
28: I definitely felt more comfortable than I ever had in a game. But, you know, I also didn't know what to expect. First NFL game, first live NFL, you know, against NFL teams. But once that first drive kind of, you know, got done with, I was like, all right, like, yeah, this is just like playing in the backyard in Martin. But, you know, guys did a great job. So happy for our team. And, you know, on to next week.
0: David Carr, who's a former first-round quarterback, knows a lot about performing under pressure. The NFL Network analyst talked about Ty Simpson's debut.
1: He was on target. It was a tight end. It was a receiver. It was a tight end. It was the same play, back to back to back. They ran it right. They ran it left. And he showed great mobility. Looked like he was really comfortable throwing on the run. And what that does as a quarterback is that settles you in. And now I can sit in the pocket. I got a couple completions under my belt. I can go out there and rip it in Arrowhead. I don't feel like I'm going up against the Kansas City Chiefs, and this is just a daunting task. That's a beautiful throw. That's a great read. Corner fell off. I mean, this kid, he looked the part, yeah. I mean, they're going to be in good hands. It's really interesting and unique. You know, you kind of joked about it, like, okay, they picked him at 13. This is really high for a guy. No one's ever drafted a quarterback, at least with Sean McVay, this high. But I could see why. They're not going to have this pick again. So I think it's great. Get this kid in there. There's no pressure to play him. Get him out there on the boots. Let him sit there in the pocket and make some throws. Thought he looked fantastic.
0: If you really believe in a quarterback, when you have a pick that early, the Rams, as David Carr mentioned, not always going to have an early pick like they did. Might as well take the guy and develop him. So far, hey, just one preseason game, all the caveats included. Not too bad. Preseason action continues. Jaguars and Saints going head-to-head, and it was Jacksonville that came out on top.
2: First down, Aguilar under center. Jamari Taylor, the running back. They run it with Taylor, tries to spin his way forward, leans toward the goal line, touchdown! The rookie Jamari Taylor has given Jacksonville the lead with 4:55 to play in the ballgame.
0: 10-10 XL, 92.5 FM, and the Jags win 24-20 over the Saints. Some notables, Zach Wilson for the Saints, 11-for-16, 145 passing yards and a touchdown. Spencer Rattler, another quarterback for New Orleans, 8-for-11, 42 yards. Of course, Trevor Lawrence for the Jags did not play. SportsCenter all night, Chris Lewis here on ESPN Radio. To Major League Baseball, headline series, Brewers and Dodgers, two teams near the top of the standings. The Brewers came out on top.
3: And here's a fly ball to left and deep. Hernandez back at the track. Gone! William Contreras unlocked. A two-run shot. And the Brewers lead it 4-1 here at Dodger Stadium.
0: 620 WTMJ saw a road win, Milwaukee 4-1 over LA. That was a Mizorowski start. 6 innings, 5 hits allowed. Just gave up 1 run, had 6 strikeouts. 9th start this season with at least 6 innings and 1 or fewer runs allowed. Shohei Ohtani went 1-for-4 in the game, had a triple and RBI. He struck out 2 times. 30-for-30 new series, The Betrayal of Shohei Ohtani, is available now on all major podcast platforms. The Betrayal of Shohei Ohtani is presented by Gusto. Walk-off drama. ESPN New York, Mets and Nationals.
2: Here's the pitch. Swing and a liner in the air to right. It's going to be deep enough to do it. Cruz back. It's over his head. Base hit. The ball goes to the wall. Put it in the books. Pache scores, and the Mets race out of the dugout to meet Francisco Lindor with his arms raised at second base. They shower him with sunflower seeds and who knows what else as the Mets have scored twice in the bottom of the 9th inning to defeat the Washington Nationals.
0: On 880 ESPN New York, I want to know what else. Sunflower seeds and who knows what else. I want to know what else. What else is in that tank there? Mets 5, Nationals 4, Lindor 2-for-4. He had that walk-off hit, his 8th career. NL East action continues. The Phillies off of their game in Iowa, the Field of Dreams game against the Twins. They had off on Friday, back at it in Minnesota on Saturday, and it was all Phils.
4: Freelip fires. This ball's high toward right field, down the line at the pole, and it's gone off the pole. Bryson Stott. Nobody was sure if it was going to stay fair, and it hammers the pole about a third of the way up. That's a 3-run home run for Bryson Stott, and the Phils now just pour it on. Bryson Stott, that's the 9th home run as the Phils jump up 8-0.
0: Sports Radio 94 WIP, 9-1 final. That 7-run inning was huge. Bryson Stott, that home run is 9th. That was a part of that 7-run 5th inning. Alec Bohm, a big breakout performance for him. He went 5-for-5, had been struggling, had a double in RBI, 2 runs scored. And Jesus Luzardo went 6 2/3 innings, allowed 7 hits, just 1 earned run. He's been pitching really well for Philadelphia. Again, winners 9-1. Blue Jays beat the Yankees 4-1, and the Red Sox blanked the Pirates 4-0. Coming up next, more preseason action in the NFL on SportsCenter all night.
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2: Jeff, when it comes to either a team or a particular driver, what's been the biggest surprise for you so far this season?
13: I think Kimi Antonelli. I mean, this kid has just blossomed. He last year, if you remember, I mean, he's racing against George Russell in the same car,
2: yep.
13: And Russell doubled his points by the end of the season. I think it was like 319 to 150 or something like that. You know, and Kimi had some flashes last year, mm-hmm. but I mean, he's just taken to this new car and this new format like nobody's business. And I mean, he's dominating. And I mean, if you look at this 19-year-old kid, if he can keep this up, he's going to smash records left and right. But I just think that. I think that the maturity he's shown and the way that he can just get out front and dominate a race, or even if he doesn't start at the front, he figures out a way to win. It's only his second year in Formula One, and it looks like he's going to win the title. And the other thing about Antonelli that he's a really, really nice kid, and he really, really seems to enjoy what he does. And he's very refreshing. So I think he's got to be the revelation of the season for sure.
19: 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Campbell versus Gallo.
14: Alexander taking the snap, looking right, looking in the end zone now, stepping, rolling to his right, looking for help. Cross body, he's got a man upfield. Tyler Snead, touchdown, Montreal.
29: And once again, Davis Alexander buying time with his legs and throwing back across his body towards the middle of the field while rolling to the right.
20: Chatting with Chris Strevler, talking a little CFL. We heard in your video, I've seen you say it online, Davis Alexander's the best quarterback in the league, and there's some pretty good quarterbacks in this league.
30: Yeah, the quarterback play this year has been exceptional, but you know, at this point, I don't know who the argument would be for anybody else. The way that he's playing, six straight 300-yard games, and I know Davis very well. I don't know how much you guys know about me, but I live in Arizona in the off season, and about 3 years ago, I started training quarterbacks out here in Davis. So when he first signed with Montreal, he started training with us, and throughout the years, continuing to work with him in the off season, and we did some extensive work this off season. So I could tell he was dialed in, very focused. I think that Grey Cup game added even more fuel to his fire, and man, you can see it coming out when he's on the field. He is such a competitor and a leader for that team, and obviously the way he's able to create in and out of the pocket is pretty special.
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15: In the big leagues. Three home runs for Joshua Baez. A three-run lead for the Cardinals. He is homer to center, homer to left, homer to right. Oh, my goodness.
0: Warranted on Cardinals Radio Network. Baez becomes the first Cardinals player to homer in each of his first three at-bats of a game since Albert Pujols did against the Pirates in 2006. And Baez, it just happens to be his first career Major League Baseball game. How incredible is that? His first three at-bats as a big leaguer, and his first home run was nearly 450 feet. It was the third longest in a player's first career at-bat since ESPN first began tracking home run distances in 2006. He had five RBIs in the game. Just sensational, memorable, and tremendous. Joshua Baez talked about it with Cardinals TV after the game.
6: Josh Baez, what does this moment feel like for you?
10: It's unreal. Like, I really can't put it into words, but it's honestly just a dream come true.
6: You've done something that has never been done before in the history of our sport, three home runs in your first three at-bats. How did you meet the moment today?
10: To be honest, like, I was just trying to stay calm and, like, just trying to, like, embrace it. And the only thing was just to have fun.
6: Hey, your mom is in the stands, a lot of people in the stands. I know they're over there right now. What do those people mean to you?
10: Oh, my God, like, they mean the whole world to me. Like, I really can't just, like, put it into words, but, like, I would not be here, like, without them.
6: The fans here standing for you, unbelievable. They've never seen this before either. I'm sure you dreamt about this day. Does this moment supersede that?
10: Oh, yeah. I had no idea that I was going to be able to hit three home runs in one game, you know? So, like, it's just surreal right now.
6: After the second home run, what were you thinking?
10: Let's try to do it again.
0: Baez, three home runs in his first three at-bats of his Major League career. One of those baseball stories you'll remember. The Cardinals, by the way, they beat the Cubs 8-4 in the game. Doug Glanville joined Game Night, ESPN's Major League Baseball analyst, and gave his perspective on Baez's night.
16: No, nobody has. Nobody has. I mean, unless I'm maybe on the pitching side, someone threw a no-hitter. No, there's nothing like it. It's unbelievable what he did. First of all, hitting it to all three fields. You know, let me just show you, I have power to right, I have power to center, you know, hit it 440 or whatever he hit, and then power to left. It's jaw dropping because I know my debut, like most rookies, your heart is like beating out of your chest. You don't know what's going on. And this guy looked like he'd been in the league for like 10 years. And, you know, even his last at bat, it was a tough pitch. He still, you know, got the barrel to it. Nobody's done that. You know, I was joking around, like after the third home run, he should just retire. Like that would be the boss move of the century, right? I'm just walking off the field now.
0: I now retire undefeated from video boxing. That would have been the move right there. Cardinals beat the Cubs 8-4. Baez, three home runs, and great perspective by Doug Glanville after. Continue with Major League Baseball. Diamondbacks on ESPN Radio against the Braves, and Nolan Arenado had a performance to remember.
17: The pitch. Swing and a fly ball out to left. It's carrying to the track, to the wall. Gone! Almost the same exact spot. Second home run of the night for Nolan Arenado. And the lead is now 5 as it is 7-2.
0: And the Diamondbacks cruise to a 10-3 win on ESPN Radio. You heard Sean Kelly, Doug Glanville. They had the call on ESPN Radio. And they had the full recap on Post Game Extra.
17: Thank you, Chris. The Arizona Diamondbacks remain squarely in the wild card picture, and they've won a road series in one of the toughest places to get one in Major League Baseball, taking games 1 and 2 in Atlanta. And tonight's final was 10-3. Dominant performance, double-digit hits for the Diamondbacks, and an outstanding effort by Rodriguez, their starting pitcher. He was bumpy in the first, but settled in and earns his 12th of the year.
18: And Eduardo Rodriguez was dominant after that first inning. I mean, a couple hits in a row, home run, but then he settled in and he spread it out a lot of 1-2-3 innings. And that allowed that offense of the Arizona Diamondbacks to kind of get going. And boy, did it ever get going. Carroll was on all day. Moreno did a great job. And Arenado, the veteran, hits the two home runs. So they got a lot of different kinds of attack. They put a lot of pressure on them in different ways. And they showed that they have a power game. So most importantly, Rodriguez kept putting zeros up. It kept giving this offense chances. And Grant Holmes on the Braves side struggled. He just did not have his location. A lot of mistakes in the middle of the plate with his slider and all of his fastballs. And Walt Weiss, you know, went out and got him early because it just was clear he wasn't having his good stuff. So that combination just let the Diamondbacks basically roll right over him.
17: It's hard to sit here and put emphasis on any particular game, but in the situation that Arizona's in right now, this is big for the Diamondbacks to do it on the road and against a very, very, very good contending Atlanta team.
18: Well, that's the confidence building you need. You know, you might have your ups and downs, but then you know at given time you play your best baseball, you can beat the best teams. And that kind of can breed onto itself. So they're looking to continue to make these marks and beat some good teams and beat the teams that theoretically you're supposed to beat. And all of a sudden they can find themselves back in the postseason.
17: If you thought about a moment tonight in this ball game, what would it be? Because there's several to pick from.
18: Yeah, I mean, several. I like Arenado, just the way he, not just the fact that he hit the home runs, but he was aggressive to try to get the ball out in front. And that was someone who was confident in stroke and being able to attack. So he looked like the Arenado that was attacking on all pitches, even pitches outside. He was trying to hook. And, you know, you see a veteran like that in your lineup, you're like, okay, he's locked in today, and the rest takes care of business.
17: Well, Atlanta's done very well against left-handed starters all year, just not tonight, and get blown out here at home. 7-run win for the Diamondbacks, and again, they take the series, the finale, tomorrow here at Truist Park in Atlanta. Once again, the final, Arizona 10, Atlanta 3. For Doug Glanville, I'm Sean Kelly, right here on your home for every game of the postseason, Major League Baseball on ESPN Radio and the ESPN app. Now let's go back to Chris in the studio.
0: Thanks so much, and let's get to a couple of more baseball highlights. Orioles Rays went extra innings, and Tyler O'Neill had the decisive hit for Baltimore.
3: An otherwise strong game at the hot corner. Here's a swing, a belt toward center, base hit. Here comes Kowser rounding third. Here's a throw to the plate. Kowser scores standing up. It didn't take long for the Orioles to punch back. Two pitches, matter of fact. It's Baltimore 4 and Tampa Bay 3.
0: WBAL, that ends up being the final score for 3 Orioles, and they improved to 5-3 against the Rays this season. Mariners end up doubling up the Astros.
4: Here's the pitch. Swung on and crushed right field. It's high. It's deep. Sail away. Cole Young. 3-run home run. And the Mariners have 10 on the board.
0: Nice to get double digits on Seattle Sports, 7:10 a.m. 10-5, Mariners double the Astros. And Cole Young, 3-for-5 in the game with 3 runs and 4 runs batted in. Can't get enough Mariners-Astros. Tune in to MLB action tonight. Astros host the Mariners. Coverage begins 6:30 Eastern on ESPN Radio and the ESPN app. Other baseball scores, White Sox sneak past the Tigers 4-3. Guardians pound the Pirates 6-1. Marlins double the Reds 8-4. Angels 1, Royals nothing. SportsCenter All Night, Chris Lewis here on ESPN Radio. NFL preseason, the first Saturday, had a handful of games. And one of them, the Vikings, 13-10 winners over the Giants. But the story in New York always centered around Jackson Dart. Number one, keeping him healthy. In the game, he went 3-for-4, 26 yards, had a touchdown. But he took 2 sacks, and he left the game after getting hit hard on one of those sacks. Running back did not pick up the blitz, and Dart was in the pocket, got rocked. He ended up leaving the game, got evaluated in the tent for a concussion, ended up returning. But Jackson Dart, after the game, talked about just being a little confused about why he's always having to go to that tent.
5: As far as the blue tent, like I really respect the rules and the thought behind, you know, the NFL has of keeping players healthy and reviewing things, but at the same time, I'm still puzzled by it, just feeling like every time that I get hit, you know, I find my way in there, which at times I still try to wrap my head around. But that's all that I'm going to say about that situation. You know, I'm really happy with how the drive ended.
0: Yeah, it's like, what, more than half of his career appearances in games that he's found a way to put himself in the medical tent, which isn't really a joking matter if you're a Giants fan. John Harbaugh, now in his first year as the head coach of the Giants, this concerns him greatly in terms of it being a thing he has to deal with. But he was asked about Dart taking a big hit after the game.
21: The hit that Jackson took, what were your feelings at that moment when you saw that happen?
22: My feelings in that moment was, we need to block better. That's what my feeling was.
21: Was there any hesitation in putting him back in?
22: No, he was fine.
0: he was fine, but you got to protect him. And that's the concern every coach has in the preseason, whether the quarterback missed time the year before or not. I mean, these games do not count into the final regular season standings, but you want to make sure that the quarterback gets work. But you also want to make sure that they're ready to go from when the games count. But you know you play to win the game, right? Whether it's a preseason game or a regular season game, which leads us right to Herm Edwards evaluating Jackson Dart and saying what he needs to do going forward.
7: Well, if you think about Coach Harbaugh, he's probably putting his arms around his neck and he says, look, I know you like the playoff schedule. I had a quarterback in Baltimore, wanted a playoff schedule by the name of Lamar Jackson. But you got to understand, you win more games from playing from the pocket. And guess what? You're protected there. I can't protect you when you playoff schedule a lot, right? And so he's got to run the offense, which I think he's trying to do. He understands that.
8: Although
7: and
8: that pocket, he wasn't protected.
7: No, that's going to happen. See, that's when you got a playoff schedule, when you feel the heat.
8: Yeah.
7: But you got to first learn how to play from the pocket and understand the protections and know where, you know what, it might be weak over here. So I got to understand that. You know, the when you see all the great quarterbacks, when they're in the pocket, they understand the protection. That's the first thing. They understand who's going to be blocked, who's not going to be blocked.
8: But is his frustration with the frequency of the tendons fair?
7: But you know what? But they're trying to protect him. Okay. That's all. Right. And I get it. And the league is very, very cautious about player injury and safety. That's a good thing.
8: Yeah.
7: Not a bad thing.
8: Absolutely.
7: But you know what I tell him? Don't get hit.
0: You don't want to get hit, but also that wasn't off schedule. He got hit in the pocket. That wasn't him trying to create something that wasn't there. That was just a missed blocking assignment. Bears 34, Browns 10, but again, the concern here or the headline here is the quarterback competition for the Browns, right? Deshaun Watson, Shador Sanders, each got work in the game. Sanders, second half, 6-for-11, 79 yards. He did throw an interception. He played three drives. David Carr on NFL Network, what he saw from Shador.
9: He looks so much better to me than he did last year in the pocket. I even love, like, you can't do anything about these, right? These things happen. He had a couple of those. It's about just feeling more comfortable in the pocket, maybe. But, like, this is very similar to the throw that he threw an interception on. He made the throw, so it's not like he can't do it. I do like the process. There were times you're like, here, he's going forward in the pocket. I mean, it's a positive, like, it's a two-yard play, But last year, that might have been a 20-yard loss. So I just love the fact that he's climbing in the pocket. That's brilliant. That's so good for a young guy. So let's have some patience with this kid. I don't know if he's going to win this job. Who knows? Deshaun, he played well. He had a fumble. He had some scoring drives. Deshaun has the experience. He's making a lot more money. So, I mean, there's some things like Cleveland's going to be like, well, we might have to play Deshaun. But you know what, Shador? I don't care what happens. Stay with the process, man. That's a good throw. He could have caught it. It's a good throw. It's on time. I just watch him from this year to last year. It's night and day to me. He looks really good in the pocket. Looks really comfortable, and I'm not surprised either because this guy, he works hard and he puts in all the work and he's saying all the right things. It's one thing to say all the right things, he's also doing it. So for me, I'm a big fan of Shador. I hope he gets a chance to start this year. That'd be fantastic. If he doesn't, continue the work, kid, because it's a long process, and if you can continue to improve and not make the same mistake like you mentioned he said the other day in the interview, sky's the limit for him.
0: So that's David Carr on Shador. Rams 20, Chiefs 12 in their preseason game. But Sean McVay for the Rams, he was asked about Aaron Donald making his return after the game.
11: If Aaron does decide he wants to do it, I've been very open that we want to try to be able to explore that opportunity. But I think he has kind of earned the right to be able to say, like, he knows himself in terms of, am I able to stack back-to-back days? Am I able to do some of the different things and some of those benchmarks that he set out for himself? And what I don't want to sit here and do is put a timeline on it and then something comes up where I've got to kind of push it back. What I have said with him, we have some loose things where we've identified, you know, dates that we'd like to be able to hit. But what I don't want to have is any sort of unnecessary pressure on him if there's some unforeseen circumstances. I feel great about our football team as it currently stands, and I know he'll add value if he decides to come. And so if he's put himself in a position to be able to say yes or no, I think he's earned the right to have clarity on that.
0: Well, other preseason scores, Ravens 24, Eagles 7, and the Cowboys beat the Seahawks 17-7. Coming up next, the Lynx keep on rolling in the WNBA. 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
28: Now, what about the Toronto Maple Leafs, who I feel have really improved? And I don't know how those contracts are going to age necessarily, but for this upcoming season, they're a much better team than the one that finished the prior year. So what's your outlook on them heading into the season?
29: I think Toronto's done basically everything they needed to do so far. The only move I really disagree with is them getting rid of Matias Michelli, but you could argue that they have some other players that can kind of fill a similar role. But I think what they've kind of done very smartly is go after guys that really want to play there. You got guys like Nick Paul and Darren Radish who are Leaf guys growing up, but they are still strong players. And especially in the case of Radish, I think he's a transformative piece for them, even though the money, like you said, the contract, who knows how that ages all the way at the end of the deal. But I do think for Toronto, for the now, it was a move they desperately needed to make with them still having Matthews in his prime, Nylander in his prime. You kind of needed to go for it. There wasn't really a situation where it made sense to rebuild with their first round picks traded. So I feel like with the situation that Chayka and that front office were dealt, I feel like they've done as strong of a job as possible rebuilding that. And we'll see if Sergei Bobrovsky does rebound from his rough year in Florida last season, but it seems like he is as motivated as ever to prove Florida wrong, especially.
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34: Not much. I mean, they've won 14 of their last 15. You mentioned the depth and having, obviously, one of the best players in the world, Nafisa Collier, come back last month after she'd been out with having surgery on both ankles. It was just a seamless fit having her back in there. And their defense is really good. I think that stood out, even though the Aces scored 87 points. When they needed to sort of slow Asia Wilson down tonight in the second half, they were able to do that. And they've got enough offense to win a championship. So right now, they're in the driver's seat, no question about it.
0: Well, Asia Wilson did have 32 points in the game, but the Lynx continue to cruise. Their winners 92-87. Liberty beat the Sun 82-75, and it was the Mystics 80 and the Sparks 70. Here's Ed Mankin with today's top sounds.
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5: Chris, we begin with preseason football in Seattle. And with Dak Prescott getting the night off, Joe Milton III helped the Cowboys come up with a win. 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
6: First down and goal at about the two. Three-step fade to the left side of the end zone. And Brown, did he come up with it? He did. What a catch by Camden Brown on the fade from Joe Milton. Touchdown, Dallas.
7: One-handed, left-handed. He goes up, and I believe he just brings this in with the left hand.
3: Number four.
5: It was a better night for Seattle's other team on the baseball diamond. The Mariners picked up a much-needed win over the Astros with the help of a big blast from Cole Young, as heard on Seattle Sports 7:10 a.m.
8: Here's the pitch. Swung on and crossed right field. It's high. It's deep. Sail away. Cole Young. Three-run home run. And the Mariners have 10 on the board.
3: Number three.
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5: In New York, the Mets may be last in the NL East, but they've won 8 of their last 11, the latest coming with a walk-off against the Nationals. The call from 880 ESPN New York.
8: Here's the pitch.
7: Swinging a liner in the air to right. It's going to be deep enough to do it. Cruz back. It's over his head. Base hit. The ball goes to the wall. Put it in the books. Pache scores, and the Mets race out of the dugout to meet Francisco Lindor with his arms raised at second base. They shower him with sunflower seeds and who knows what else, as the Mets have scored twice in the bottom of the ninth inning to defeat the Washington Nationals.
3: Number one.
5: Finally, it was a debut for the ages for the Cardinals' Joshua Baez, who looked more like Reggie Jackson in October with three home runs and a victory over the Cubs. More from the Cardinals Radio Network.
6: The pitch. A swing, and there's a drive, and that's hit well to right field. That's deep to right. That ball is gone. That ball is gone. Unbelievable. Three at-bats in the big league. Three home runs for Joshua Baez. A three-run lead for the Cardinals. He is homer to center, homer to left, homer to right. Oh, my goodness.
0: Ed Mankin with today's top sound. And also give a shout-out to Cam Berry, who mixed that all together. This is his last SportsCenter all night on the ESPN radio side. He'll move over to other roles within ESPN, so congratulations to him, but a well-mixed top sound. Let's get over to one of the top performances of the preseason so far. Deshaun Watson was pretty efficient. Kelly Russo joined Game Night, reporter for Browns.com, talked about the performance.
10: Being able to showcase that consistency and that efficiency in a game setting was really important in this process. You know, Todd Monken has always talked about how he's going to use every element to, you know, evaluate these quarterbacks. And so being able to see how he operated in the game setting, which is obviously faster than practice, but being able to be efficient, being able to run and operate the offense in this first half that he played, I think was good for him. You know, kind of like he talked about after the game, of being able to get back out on the field and be able to operate was big for him. So, you know, I think we saw, you know, he had some really good decisions. You know, obviously the strip sack, a couple of not so great decisions, but I think being able to just operate this new offense, you know, it's kind of the first time they're playing this game setting, was important for him. And I think it'll just play a factor in this continued evaluation of both Deshaun and Shador as, you know, Todd and the coaching staff goes through this evaluation process.
0: Many NFL fans and Browns fans, and maybe even for good reason, ready to, you know, move on from Deshaun Watson. But given the amount of draft capital and the contract that they gave him, you feel like the Browns will give him every opportunity to still contribute. Coming up next, details on the major NFL preseason week one storylines. This is SportsCenter All Night right here on ESPN Radio.
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0: And coming to you from the ESPN studios in Charlotte, in the first Saturday of the NFL preseason, gave us a loaded seven-game slate. Plenty of juicy storylines, but the headline battle is in Cleveland. Deshaun Watson and Shedeur Sanders continuing to fight for the Browns' starting quarterback spot. Both got the opportunity to flash in live game action in their contest against the Bears.
2: Browns second and 15. It's Sampson to the right of Watson, who is operating out of the shotgun. Bond motions right to left. Whitehart on that side as well. Deshaun to throw. Sets up the screen. Sampson has it at the 22-yard line behind a block. He's at the 30. Sampson 35, 40. It's a foot race, 50. Bears territory down the left sideline and finally tackled out of bounds near the 30. Xavier Wright got him. Dylan Sampson with a 43-yard pickup, and the Browns got something going.
0: On 850.

0: The second half, that was their plan for the first preseason game. Second preseason game, the initial plan is for them to flip it where Sanders would get the start. In the end, the Bears won the preseason game against the Browns 34-10. Now, their new head coach, Todd Monken, he was pleased with Deshaun Watson's performance.
1: I mean, it was so cool to watch him play. I mean, I get all of the frustration by fans himself. But for him to come back and work like he did is an unbelievable credit to him. And then to go out there, he was having fun today. And that is so cool. And I thought he really functioned at a high level. Certainly, we don't want to be taking timeouts. We sure as heck can't take delayed games, okay? But it was fun watching him play and watching us put the next step forward and see where we're at.
0: So that's Todd Monken, new Browns coach, talking about Deshaun Watson. Let's get to Watson himself on what he felt like about his performance.
2: Most definitely. I had fun with the guys, enjoying myself, smiling, getting hit a little bit, going through certain situations, talking with coach on the headset. So everything was good to be back out there. And, you know, I was definitely having fun. Just getting back in the groove of just seeing the operation, play cop, down the distances, you know, work certain situations, getting down to my checkdowns. But trying to stay positive, getting completions, moving the ball, and not taking any negative plays. That's the key. So there's a lot more to improve, and we have more time the next couple of weeks to do that.
0: It's been a while since Watson had seen the field. It's been even longer since he's been effective. But meanwhile, Sanders, who did see action last year, we highlighted he did throw an interception. He talked about that after the game.
3: The right read, it just slipped, you know. It was the right read, it just slipped. So that's what makes me be mad a little bit because of it. But, you know, any decision I make, I know it's the right decision. I just didn't execute the decision, but this right decision was made. So every day I look and I see about decision making, like, how's my decisions I'm making? And that's how I grade myself.
0: So that's Sanders. Meanwhile, for the Bears, Caleb Williams and most of their starters did not play. Milestone day in Buffalo. The first game at Highmark Stadium. And while there's some negative social media attention for some possible obstructed view seats, the stadium itself is a dazzling display, and the team also has a dazzling QB, Josh Allen. He did get run in the preseason opener against the Panthers.
4: Allen back under center, first and goal from the 9. Late motion from Palmer, fakes the handoff, rolling right, pressure coming. Allen avoids the pressure, throws, looking in the end zone to Keon Coleman for the touchdown. Agent Zero with a 9-yard touchdown reception for the first touchdown in Highmark Stadium history.
0: Not bad for Joe Brady's bunch, new head coach. That was on 97 Rock. Josh Allen, a couple of drives, 6 for 8, 111 passing yards. That touchdown led the team to points in the first couple of drives of the game. DJ Moore had 3 catches for 61 yards. Bills won it 29-14 over the Panthers. Joe Brady on shifting over to the head coaching spot.
5: Yeah, no, I didn't think there was ever a moment, you know, through the game that I was kind of felt like I was out of it or trying to figure it all out. Look, some of the stuff, there was some intentionality behind some of the things we're doing, like, hey, it's a challenge. Like, let's make sure the communication is where it needs to be, regardless of the result of it. I had a lot of fun out there. You know, I miss football. Right. And so it was good. I felt like the energy on the sideline was something that we were really, you know, preaching to the guys. And I thought it was important to them. So a lot for us to clean up. Right.
0: Joe Brady, Bills head coach. His quarterback is Josh Allen. They faced the Panthers and won, and a former Panther might be Josh Allen's new top target, DJ Moore. And Josh Allen talked about the connection between the two.
6: Without like any game planning or very little game planning, how high on the priority list was getting DJ involved, especially early in the game?
7: I'm going to go out and make an assumption that it's going to be awesome to do that every single game, is to get him involved early and often. And, teams are going to obviously know that. But again, we feel like we have other guys that we feel comfortable with. And, you know, you see Khalil had the first catch today, handed off to Jimbo with Dalton and Dawson, Keon making plays. So, you know, it's when everything's firing, we can be two-dimensional. That's when we feel like we're in a good spot.
0: Yeah, the Bills got weapons, and that doesn't even include the reigning rushing champion that they have.

0: their backfield from a season ago. Now, from the team in New York to a team that claims New York, the Giants, they hosted the Vikings to start their preseason. The big story for the Giants this season, making sure Jackson Dart stays healthy so he can develop. He took a big hit in the pocket on a sack. He was evaluated for a concussion, but the second-year player did return to the game. He led a touchdown drive. We'll have more details on that later in SportsCenter. As for the Vikings, they deployed all three headline QBs in this one. Newly named starter Kyler Murray, J.J. McCarthy, and yes, Carson Wentz all saw the field.
1: It's only 1 yard. It shouldn't be that difficult, right?
2: Oh, save ball. Save ball.
3: He caught it.
2: Yes!
3: Yes! Miles Price!
2: Yeah!
3: Touchdown Vikings!
2: Yeah!
3: 12-10 Minnesota one-hander!
2: One-hander.
3: Oh, with his right hand!
0: Yeah, an impressive catch. KFAN and Justin Jefferson involved in the reaction there. They were interviewing him, as they typically do on a lot of these preseason broadcasts. Vikings 13, Giants 10. They had a Vikings 10-play, 54-yard drive that ended in a 35-yard field goal. That opened the game, the only drive that Kyler Murray had. He went 2-for-3 for 10 yards. Kevin O'Connell, Vikings coach, on Kyler.
4: Kyler's done a great job from an above the neck standpoint, being able to handle it. That was really our first time off the play clock, you know, working like the sideline to quarterback communication, his command of the huddle. There was a lot of really positive things that we saw out of that first group, and it, you know, 8 plays, it took everything in me not to, you know, keep him out there, but we kind of got a lot of the things we wanted to see out of that group, you know, done. And obviously, a big week with the joint practices. Those guys will get a ton of work between Wednesday and Thursday.
0: And joint practices are what these coaches love. They feel like they get a lot out of these two teams coming together during camp for those practices. Kyler Murray, his first game as the Vikings quarterback in the preseason. He talked after the game.
5: I thought, we handled communication well today. Obviously, you know, preseason one, so it wasn't super loud in there. Didn't really have to fight that adversity, but I thought our communication was great. I thought we handled, checks and operations were great. O-line did their thing. Obviously, the running backs had big gaping holes that, you know, didn't get touched until 5-7 yards down the field. So that's kind of what, you know, KO wanted to see, is the guys come off the ball and, you know, get the run game going. So, I know I didn't get any ops, but it was like I said, I'm blessed to be out there again. I haven't played since October, so I'm kind of blessed.
0: That was Kyler Murray for the Vikings after their preseason win. By the way, J.J. McCarthy, 4-for-7, 34 yards in his performance. SportsCenter All Night, Chris Lewis here on ESPN Radio. Now, this is a story all about how Joshua Baez turned his debut upside down. And I'd like to take a minute, just sit right there. I'll tell you how the Cardinals rookie put himself in rare air.
6: The pitch. He swings, and he hits it high, deep to center field. That's back. That's a goner. The first swing in the big leagues. How about that? Joshua Baez goes yard. All Pete Crow Armstrong could do was turn around and wave it goodbye to the bleachers.
0: On the Cardinals radio network, Baez home run, Boston and Dominican Republic, born and raised. Memphis AAA is where Baez spent his recent days before getting called up. No chilling out, relaxing, all cool and all. 450-foot home run on the first pitch he saw. So how about a couple of homers? He was up to no good.
6: So the fifth Cardinal overall to homer on the first pitch that he saw as a big leaguer. The 3-2 delivery, changeup, and that's hammered down the left field line towards the corner. He did it again! Are you kidding me? A 3-2 pitch, and he hammers it into the bleachers in left field. Baez has homered twice here today, and the Cardinals take a 4-3 lead. Unbelievable.
0: What a way to cause trouble in the neighborhood on his first two career at-bats. Joshua Baez, he led AAA in homers this season. He showed exactly why by going yard in his first two plate appearances. He showed a lot of fight, and his mom was there, and he continued to prove why his debut put himself in rare air.
6: The pitch, a swing, and there's a drive, and that's hit well to right field. That's deep to right. That ball is gone. That ball is gone. Unbelievable.
7: Three at-bats in the big leagues. Three home runs for Joshua Baez. A three-run lead for the Cardinals. He is homer to center, homer to left, homer to right. Oh, my goodness.
0: He did it all on the Cardinals radio network. 8-4, they win it. And Baez, first player in Major League Baseball history with three home runs in a Major League debut. He did it in his first three at-bats. That's absolutely sensational. 449-foot home run in the first inning. Third longest home run in a player's first career at-bat. Five RBIs, most in a player's Major League Baseball debut since 2010. Jeff Passan, ESPN Major League Baseball insider, on Baseball Tonight, talking about Baez being real.
8: I mean, we've never seen anything like it before, but the idea that Josh Baez can't go out and hit home runs in bunches is a little bit foolhardy. Let's remember, this is the same guy who had four home runs in a game earlier this season in the minor leagues, who at the time of his call-up this week had the second most home runs behind only Andrew Fisher and the Brewers organization. Josh Baez is a real prospect and is going to be a force. And look, there's swing and miss questions, and that's going to be there. He's probably not going to be the completely well-rounded player that you'd like to see. But when you have power like he does, it doesn't matter. And the most impressive part to me wasn't just the three home runs in his debut. It was that the first was 450 feet to center.
9: Yep.
8: The second was to left field, and the third was to right field. He's got power to all fields, and he's got a chance to be a monster.
0: Monstrous performance in his Major League Baseball debut. Well, coming up next, no Mahomes or Stafford, but Ty Simpson made his preseason debut. This is SportsCenter All Night on ESPN Radio.
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9: Our guest is Paul Shaheen, Research on Ice, Printed Podcast, NHL Network contributor. What have you made so far of the very busy and active NHL offseason?
18: Well, it just got a little bit busier with Steve Yzerman stepping away, and Red Wing fans have been singing, "I'm waiting for you. I'm waiting for you to get us into the playoffs, and I'm waiting for you to figure out the Dylan Larkin situation." And I think Steve Yzerman maybe just said, maybe the waiting is over, and maybe I need to step aside and hand the mantle over to somebody else. Was this Steve Yzerman fully departing? Was this a soft firing by Chris Illich and the Illich family? We're still not sure. Maybe somewhere in the middle is where the truth lies, Mitch, but it's certainly gotten a lot of noise. The timing has certainly got a lot of noise, and not to mention the Leo Carlson offer sheet. So it's been a very, very noisy offseason so far, for sure.
9: I mean, as far as the Yzerman story in Detroit, if his name isn't Steve Yzerman, if he's not a legend with that franchise, he would have been shown the door a long time ago.
18: No question, Mitch. I mean, like, sometimes greatness gives you, just like when you're a first-round draft pick, it always gives you more chances. Mitch, that's a fantastic point. And his legend will be there. I mean, they're sour right now, but just like many other Detroit Red Wing players of old, Sid Abel, Alex Delvecchio, who were great players but not as good successfully as GMs for the Red Wings, his legend will live on.
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0: It's summertime, vacation is right around the corner, and it's your chance to get away from it all thanks to Grover's Big and Tall, with the best selection of bathing suits and t-shirts from brands like Columbia, Tommy Bahama, and Jack and Jones. 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
19: On the right as he finds the end zone. Welcome to the Los Angeles Rams. It's a touchdown for Dean Connors. A 9-yard sprint for number 33.
0: 7-10 ESPN LA. Rams pace the Chiefs 20-12. And Ty Simpson, the number is strong. 21 for 25. 190 passing yards. 2 touchdowns. He completed passes to 7 different receivers. He's the first player with 190 passing yards and 2 passing touchdowns in their preseason debut since Baker Mayfield in 2018. Sean McVay, head coach, after.
20: I thought he took what the defense gave him. You know, I thought he read the plays out, read with his feet. You know, I thought he did a really good job overall. And I thought even on some of the keepers where maybe the primary isn't there, he attacks with the ball up. You know, even on the first one that he had where he ends up finding Max Clair on kind of the late down flat, but hit a couple low crossing routes. You know, and I thought he kept the ball in play. You know, that's the biggest thing, is keeping the ball in play. There was one situation that we'll have a great learning op on a third down where, you know, they kind of played a man coverage. We ended up throwing it to the flat to Max Clair. I got to see. I think the pocket might have allowed him to be able to progress. But otherwise, it was a really good day for him. He just felt like he was in good command, and it was cool to see a good smile on his face.
0: There you go. The smile is always the most important thing. How about Simpson himself? Was he smiling after the game?
21: I definitely felt more comfortable than I ever had in a game, but, you know, I also didn't know what to expect. First NFL game, first live NFL, you know, against NFL teams. But once that first drive kind of, you know, got done with, I was like, all right, like, yeah, this is just like playing in the backyard in Martin. But, you know, guys did a great job. So happy for our team, and, you know, on to next week.
0: David Carr, who's a former first-round quarterback, knows a lot about performing under pressure. The NFL Network analyst talked about Ty Simpson's debut.
22: He was on target. It was a tight end. It was a receiver. It was a tight end. It was the same play, back to back to back. They ran it right. They ran it left. And he showed great mobility. Looked like he was really comfortable throwing on the run. And what that does as a quarterback is that settles you in. And now I can sit in the pocket. I got a couple completions under my belt. I can go out there and rip it in Arrowhead. I don't feel like I'm going up against the Kansas City Chiefs, and this is just a daunting task. That's a beautiful throw. That's a great read. Corner fell off. I mean, this kid, he looked the part, Cam. I mean, they're going to be in good hands. It's really interesting and unique. You know, you kind of joked about it, like, okay, they picked him at 13. This is really high for a guy. No one's ever drafted a quarterback, at least with Sean McVay, this high. But I could see why. They're not going to have this pick again. So I think it's great. Get this kid in there. There's no pressure to play him. Get him out there on the boots. Let him sit there in the pocket and make some throws. Thought he looked fantastic.
0: If you really believe in a quarterback, when you have a pick that early, the Rams, as David Carr mentioned, not always going to have an early pick like they did. Might as well take the guy and develop him. So far, hey, just one preseason game, all the caveats included. Not too bad. Preseason action continues. Jaguars and Saints going head-to-head, and it was Jacksonville that came out on top.
1: First down, Aguilar under center. Jamari Taylor, the running back. They run it with Taylor, tries to spin his way forward, leans toward the goal line, touchdown! The rookie Jamari Taylor has given Jacksonville the lead with 4:55 to play in the ballgame.
0: 1010 XL, 92.5 FM, and the Jags win 24-20 over the Saints. Some notables, Zach Wilson for the Saints, 11 for 16, 145 passing yards and a touchdown. Spencer Rattler, another quarterback for New Orleans, 8 for 11, 42 yards. Of course, Trevor Lawrence for the Jags did not play. SportsCenter all night, Chris Lewis here on ESPN Radio. To Major League Baseball, headline series, Brewers and Dodgers, two teams near the top of the standings. The Brewers came out on top.
2: And here's a fly ball to left and deep. Hernandez back at the track. Gone! William Contreras unlocked. A two-run shot. And the Brewers lead it 4-1 here at Dodger Stadium.
0: 620 WTMJ saw a road win, Milwaukee 4-1 over LA. That was a Mizorowski start. Six innings, five hits allowed. Just gave up one run, had six strikeouts. Ninth start this season with at least six innings and one or fewer runs allowed. Shohei Ohtani went 1-for-4 in the game, had a triple and RBI. He struck out two times. 30 for 30 new series, The Betrayal of Shohei Ohtani, is available now on all major podcast platforms. The Betrayal of Shohei Ohtani is presented by Gusto. Walk-off drama. ESPN New York, Mets and Nationals.
1: Here's the pitch. Swinging a liner in the air to right. It's going to be deep enough to do it. Cruz back. It's over his head. Base hit. The ball goes to the wall. Put it in the books. Pache scores, and the Mets race out of the dugout to meet Francisco Lindor with his arms raised at second base. They shower him with sunflower seeds and who knows what else, as the Mets have scored twice in the bottom of the ninth inning to defeat the Washington Nationals.
0: On 880 ESPN New York, I want to know what else. Sunflower seeds and who knows what else. I want to know what else. What else is in that tank there? Mets 5, Nationals 4, Lindor 2-for-4. He had that walk-off hit, his eighth career. NL East action continues. The Phillies off of their game in Iowa, the Field of Dreams game against the Twins. They had off on Friday, back at it in Minnesota on Saturday, and it was all Phils.
17: Freelip fires. This ball's high toward right field, down the line at the pole, and it's gone off the pole. Bryson Stott. Nobody was sure if it was going to stay fair, and it hammers the pole about a third of the way up. That's a three-run home run for Bryson Stott, and the Phils now just pour it on. Bryson Stott, that's the ninth home run as the Phils jump up 8-0.
0: Sports Radio 94 WIP, 9-1 final. That seven-run inning was huge. Bryson Stott, that home run is ninth. That was a part of that seven-run fifth inning. Alec Bohm, a big breakout performance for him. He went 5-for-5, had been struggling, had a double in RBI, two runs scored. And Jesus Luzardo went 6 2/3 innings, allowed seven hits, just one earned run. He's been pitching really well for Philadelphia. Again, winners 9-1. Blue Jays beat the Yankees 4-1, and the Red Sox blanked the Pirates 4-0. Coming up next, more preseason action in the NFL on SportsCenter all night.
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26: Greg Sutton, friend of the show here on Campbell versus Gallo. How'd you feel about Jesse Marsh and the job he did?
27: Awesome. You know, look, I mean, I have a soft spot for him. He was a former teammate, coach. You know, he's a friend of mine. But I think they embodied what he's all about. You know, getting behind this country, he's done that right from the start. You know, showing his kind of blue-collar work ethic. His personality, I think it was translated to the players. And I think there still has to be some work done. I still think that we can create a stronger identity, and our players need to still kind of get behind that. And look, he's willing to put in the work. We've seen that. He's even going now with the youth national team, the under-20s, and taking that team to try and qualify for the Olympics. And so he's leading that charge. So he doesn't have to do that. He didn't have to, but he knows how important it is to kind of get the youth involved too and get them under the same umbrella of what he wants his team to be about. So, no, I think he's the perfect man. I'm glad that they gave him the extension to the next World Cup. And I'm excited for him in this country because of him leading the charge.
26: And he did a really good job of getting the U.S. to hate him.
27: Yes, exactly.
26: Right?
27: It's even more of a carrot on the top, yeah.
26: Right. I think Canadians appreciated that.
28: I loved it.
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30: Well, to right field, that's deep to right. That ball is gone! That ball is gone! In the big leagues. Three home runs for Joshua Baez. A three-run lead for the Cardinals. He is homer to center, homer to left, homer to right. Oh, my goodness.
0: Warranted on Cardinals Radio Network. Baez becomes the first Cardinals player to homer in each of his first three at-bats of a game since Albert Pujols did against the Pirates in 2006. And Baez, it just happens to be his first career Major League Baseball game. How incredible is that? His first three at-bats as a big leaguer, and his first home run was nearly 450 feet. It was the third longest in a player's first career at-bat since ESPN first began tracking home run distances in 2006. He had five RBIs in the game. Just sensational, memorable, and tremendous. Joshua Baez talked about it with Cardinals TV after the game.
31: Josh Baez, what does this moment feel like for you?
32: It's unreal. Like, I really can't put it into words, but it's honestly just a dream come true.
31: You've done something that has never been done before in the history of our sport. Three home runs in your first three at-bats. How did you meet the moment today?
32: To be honest, like, I was just trying to stay calm and, like, just trying to, like, embrace it. And the only thing was just to have fun.
31: Hey, your mom is in the stands. A lot of people in the stands. I know they're over there right now. What do those people mean to you?
32: Oh, my God. Like, they mean the whole world to me. Like, I really can't just, like, put it into words, but, like, I would not be here, like, without them.
31: The fans here standing for you, unbelievable. They've never seen this before either. I'm sure you dreamt about this day. Does this moment supersede that?
32: Oh, yeah. I had no idea that I... that, like, I was going to be able to hit three home runs in one game, you know? So, like, it's just surreal right now.
31: After the second home run, what were you thinking?
32: Let's try to do it again.
0: Baez, three home runs in his first three at-bats of his major league career. One of those baseball stories you'll remember. The Cardinals, by the way, they beat the Cubs 8-4 in the game. Doug Glanville joined Game Night, ESPN's Major League Baseball analyst, and gave his perspective on Baez's night.
2: No, nobody has. Nobody has. I mean, unless I'm maybe on the pitching side, someone threw a no-hitter. No, there's nothing like it. It's unbelievable what he did. First of all, hitting it to all three fields. You know, let me just show you, I have power to right, I have power to center. You know, hit it 440 or whatever he hit, and then power to left. It's jaw-dropping because I know my debut, like most rookies, your heart is like beating out of your chest. You don't know what's going on. And this guy looked like he'd been in the league for like 10 years. And, you know, even his last at bat, it was a tough pitch. He still, you know, got the barrel to it. Nobody's done that. You know, I was joking around, like, after the third home run, he should just retire. Like, that would be the boss move of the century, right? I'm just walking off the field now.
0: I now retire undefeated from video boxing. That would have been the move right there. Cardinals beat the Cubs 8-4. Baez, three home runs. And great perspective by Doug Glanville after. Continue with Major League Baseball. Diamondbacks on ESPN Radio against the Braves. And Nolan Arenado had a performance to remember.
8: The pitch. Swing and a fly ball out to left. It's carrying to the track, to the wall. Gone! Almost the same exact spot. Second home run of the night for Nolan Arenado. And the lead is now 5 as it is 7-2.
0: And the Diamondbacks cruise to a 10-3 win on ESPN Radio. You heard Sean Kelly, Doug Glanville. They had the call on ESPN Radio. And they have the full recap on Post Game Extra.
8: Thank you, Chris. The Arizona Diamondbacks remain squarely in the wild card picture, and they've won a road series at one of the toughest places to get one in Major League Baseball, taking games 1 and 2 in Atlanta. And tonight's final was 10-3. Dominant performance, double-digit hits for the Diamondbacks, and an outstanding effort by Rodriguez, their starting pitcher. He was bumpy in the first, but settled in and earns his 12th of the year.
9: And Eduardo Rodriguez was dominant after that first inning. I mean, a couple hits in a row, home run, but then he settled in and he spread it out a lot of 1-2-3 innings, and that allowed that offense of the Arizona Diamondbacks to kind of get going, and boy, did it ever get going. Carroll was on all day. Moreno did a great job, and Arenado, the veteran, hits the two home runs. So they got a lot of different kinds of attack. They put a lot of pressure on them in different ways, and they showed that they, you know, they have a power game. So most importantly, Rodriguez kept putting zeros up. It kept giving this offense chances, and Grant Holmes on the Braves side struggled. He just did not have his location. A lot of mistakes in the middle of the plate with his slider and all of his fastballs. And Walt Weiss, you know, went out and got him early because it just was clear he wasn't having his good stuff. So that combination just let the Diamondbacks basically roll right over him.
8: It's hard to sit here and put emphasis on any particular game, but in the situation that Arizona's in right now, this is big for the Diamondbacks to do it on the road and against a very, very, very good contending Atlanta team.
9: Well, that's the confidence building you need. You know, you might have your ups and downs, but then you know at given time you play your best baseball, you can beat the best teams. And that kind of can breed onto itself. So they're looking to continue to make these marks and beat some good teams and beat the teams that theoretically you're supposed to beat. And all of a sudden they can find themselves back in the postseason.
8: If you thought about a moment tonight in this ball game, what would it be? Because there's several to pick from.
9: Yeah, I mean, several. I like Arenado, just the way he, not just the fact that he hit the home runs, but he was aggressive to try to get the ball out in front. And that was someone who was confident in stroke and being able to attack. So he looked like the Arenado that was attacking on all pitches, even pitches outside. He was trying to hook. And, you know, you see a veteran like that in your lineup, you're like, okay, he's locked in today, and yeah, the rest takes care of business.
8: Well, Atlanta's done very well against left-handed starters all year, just not tonight, and get blown out here at home. 7-run win for the Diamondbacks, and again, they take the series, the finale, tomorrow here at Truist Park in Atlanta. Once again, the final, Arizona 10, Atlanta 3. For Doug Glanville, I'm Sean Kelly, right here on your home for every game of the postseason, Major League Baseball on ESPN Radio and the ESPN app. Now let's go back to Chris in the studio.
0: Thanks so much, and let's get to a couple of more baseball highlights. Orioles Rays went extra innings, and Tyler O'Neill had the decisive hit for Baltimore.
1: An otherwise strong game at the hot corner. Here's a swing, a belt toward center, base hit. Here comes Kowser rounding third. Here's a throw to the plate. Kowser scores standing up. It didn't take long for the Orioles to punch back. Two pitches, matter of fact. It's Baltimore 4 and Tampa Bay 3.
0: WBAL, that ends up being the final score for 3 Orioles, and they improved to 5-3 against the Rays this season. Mariners end up doubling up the Astros.
12: Here's the pitch. Swung on and crushed right field. It's high. It's deep. Sail away. Cole Young. 3-run home run. And the Mariners have 10 on the board.
0: Nice to get double digits on Seattle Sports, 7:10 a.m. 10-5, Mariners double the Astros. And Cole Young, 3-for-5 in the game with 3 runs and 4 runs batted in. Can't get enough Mariners-Astros. Tune in to MLB action tonight. Astros host the Mariners. Coverage begins 6:30 Eastern on ESPN Radio and the ESPN app. Other baseball scores, White Sox sneak past the Tigers 4-3. Guardians pound the Pirates 6-1. Marlins double the Reds 8-4. Angels 1, Royals nothing. SportsCenter all night, Chris Lewis here on ESPN Radio. NFL preseason, the first Saturday, had a handful of games. And one of them, the Vikings, 13-10 winners over the Giants. But the story in New York always centered around Jackson Dart. Number one, keeping him healthy. In the game, he went 3-for-4, 26 yards, had a touchdown. But he took 2 sacks, and he left the game after getting hit hard on one of those sacks. Running back did not pick up the blitz, and Dart was in the pocket, got rocked. He ended up leaving the game, got evaluated in the tent for a concussion, ended up returning. But Jackson Dart, after the game, talked about just being a little confused about why he's always having to go to that tent.
13: As far as the blue tent, like I really respect the rules and the thought behind, you know, the NFL has of keeping players healthy and reviewing things, but at the same time, I'm still puzzled by it, just feeling like every time that I get hit, you know, I find my way in there, which at times I still try to wrap my head around. But that's all that I'm going to say about that situation. You know, I'm really happy with how the drive ended.
0: Yeah, it's like, what, more than half of his career appearances in games that he's found a way to put himself in the medical tent, which isn't really a joking matter if you're a Giants fan. John Harbaugh, now in his first year as the head coach of the Giants, this concerns him greatly in terms of it being a thing he has to deal with. But he was asked about Dart taking a big hit after the game.
14: The hit that Jackson took, what were your feelings at that moment when you saw that happen?
15: My feelings in that moment was, we need to block better. That's what my feeling was.
14: Was there any hesitation in putting him back in?
15: No, he was fine.
0: It was fine, but you got to protect him, and that's the concern every coach has in the preseason, whether the quarterback missed time the year before or not. I mean, these games do not count into the final regular season standings, but you want to make sure that the quarterback gets work. But you also want to make sure that they're ready to go from when the games count. But you know, you play to win the game, right? Whether it's a preseason game or a regular season game, which leads us right to Herm Edwards evaluating Jackson Dart and saying what he needs to do going forward.
16: Well, if you think about Coach Harbaugh, he's probably putting his arms around his neck and he says, look, I know you like the playoff schedule. I had a quarterback in Baltimore, wanted the playoff schedule by the name of Lamar Jackson. But you got to understand, you win more games from playing from the pocket. And guess what? You're protected there. I can't protect you when you play off schedule a lot, right? And so he's got to run the offense, which I think he's trying to do. He understands that.
3: Although
16: and
3: that pocket he wasn't protecting.
16: No, that's going to happen. See, that's when you got to play off schedule, when you feel the heat.
3: Yeah.
16: But you got to first learn how to play from the pocket and understand the protections and know where, you know what, it might be weak over here. So I got to understand that. You know, when you see all the great quarterbacks, when they're in the pocket, they understand the protection. That's the first thing. They understand who's going to be blocked, who's not going to be blocked.
3: But is his frustration with the frequency of the 10 visits fair?
16: Well, you know what? But they're trying to protect him. Okay. That's all. Right. And I get it. The league is very, very cautious about player injury and safety. That's a good thing.
3: Yeah.
16: Not a bad thing.
3: Absolutely.
16: But you know what I tell him? Don't get hit.
0: You don't want to get hit. But also, that wasn't off schedule. He got hit in the pocket. That wasn't him trying to create something that wasn't there. That was just a missed blocking assignment. Bears 34, Browns 10. But again, the concern here, or the headline here, is the quarterback competition for the Browns, right? Deshaun Watson, Shador Sanders, each got work in the game. Sanders, second half, 6 for 11, 79 yards. He did throw an interception. He played three drives. David Carr on NFL Network, what he saw from Shador.
4: He looks so much better to me than he did last year in the pocket. I even love, like, you can't do anything about these, right? These things happen. He had a couple of those. It's about just feeling more comfortable in the pocket, maybe. But, like, this is very similar to the throw that he threw an interception on. He made the throw, so it's not like he can't do it. I do like the process. There were times too, like, here, he's going forward in the pocket. I mean, it's a positive, like, it's a two-yard play, Yam. But last year, that might have been a 20-yard loss. So I just love the fact that he's climbing in the pocket. That's brilliant. That's so good for a young guy. So let's have some patience with this kid. I don't know if he's going to win this job. Who knows? Deshaun, he played well. He had a fumble. He had some scoring drives. Deshaun has the experience. He's making a lot more money. So, I mean, there's some things like Cleveland's going to be like, well, we might have to play Deshaun. But you know what, Shador? I don't care what happens. Stay with the process, man. That's a good throw. He could have caught it. It's a good throw. It's on time. I just watch him from this year to last year. It's night and day to me. He looks really good in the pocket. Looks really comfortable, and I'm not surprised either, because this guy, he works hard and he puts in all the work and he's saying all the right things. It's one thing to say all the right things, he's also doing it. So for me, I'm a big fan of Shador. I hope he gets a chance to start this year. That'd be fantastic. If he doesn't, continue the work, kid, because it's a long process, and if you can continue to improve and not make the same mistake, like you mentioned, he said the other day in the interview, sky's the limit for him.
0: So that's David Carr on Shador. Rams 20, Chiefs 12 in their preseason game. But Sean McVay for the Rams, he was asked about Aaron Donald making his return after the game.
5: If Aaron does decide he wants to do it, I've been very open that we want to try to be able to explore that opportunity. But I think he has kind of earned the right to be able to say, like, he knows himself in terms of, am I able to stack back-to-back days? Am I able to do some of the different things and some of those benchmarks that he set out for himself? And what I don't want to sit here and do is put a timeline on it, and then something comes up where I've got to kind of push it back. What I have said with him, we have some loose things where we've identified, you know, dates that we'd like to be able to hit. But what I don't want to have is any sort of unnecessary pressure on him if there's some unforeseen circumstances. I feel great about our football team as it currently stands, and I know he'll add value if he decides to come. And so if he's put himself in a position to be able to say yes or no, I think he's earned the right to have clarity on that.
0: Well, other preseason scores, Ravens 24, Eagles 7, and the Cowboys beat the Seahawks 17-7. Coming up next, the Lynx keep on rolling in the WNBA. This is SportsCenter All Night on ESPN Radio.
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7: It's time for Ask Us Anything. Good morning, guys. I'm not sure I've already asked this question in the past, but I want to know, what's the reason the Canadians always start their season on the road? In the last 10 years, it was only twice that they started their season at home.
11: Yeah. I'm not a fan. I don't know the answer.
7: Me neither.
11: I'm not a fan of it. You know, the bias in me, I find it disrespectful. But
7: that's a little much. No.
11: Well, listen. You know why Toronto? Why almost every year they're opening in Toronto? Why does Toronto get
7: it? Let's not pretend that the Montreal Canadiens have no say in the matter. It's not as if the NHL is like, well, here's how it's going to be. Like,
11: I
7: think certain parameters are presented. If Jeff Molson petitions Gary Bettman and says, hey, listen, we want to start at home, I'm sure that Gary Bettman would find a way. Have either of you ever had a real IQ test, and what was the score? I'm predicting 138 for Two-Tone Star and 142 for Connor. That's very kind. 142 IQ seems high, no?
11: Seems quite high.
7: Exceptionally high, placing you in the top 1% to 2%.
11: Yeah, yeah.
7: And what about 138?
11: Dull. I've never had a real IQ test.
7: Highly gifted scorer in the top 1% to 2%. Brother, you think Sean and I are in the top 1% to 2% of IQs?
11: That's right, Connor.
7: What is two-tone star? What does that mean? Oh, because you're tan.
11: My tan lines. Yeah, my tan lines.
7: All right. Well, thank you, Josh. That's very kind.
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23: Al's this week, Sean Campbell chatting with Tyson Philpott. Tyson, you know, this game, this season has been phenomenal. The league went through an evolution of rule announcements a year ago. Some have taken place this year already with the 35-second clock. The bench is on the other side, the rouge, but more are coming next year. Did the players get together and say, hey, this game's just fine the way it is, because the first 6 weeks of this season from all nine teams has been phenomenal? You can't not watch a CFL game right now.
24: No, it's crazy to think about. You know, I've been watching the CFL since I was a kid, and I've never seen it as explosive as it is right now, especially even with the close you know, one possession games as well. We definitely didn't have no conversation. You know, I think that the game is speaking for itself in all honesty, and, you know, some of those big plays and, you know, the stuff that we had said that we didn't have, I think they're front and center. So, you know, I don't get paid enough to make any decisions about rules or anything like that. But, I would say the game looks pretty good right now.
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25: Oh, so we're playing taxi here on Melnick in the Afternoon on TSN 690. There's nothing wrong with that here in the summertime whatsoever. You got to do what you got to do what a man's got to do. But Kevin, I did want to ask one question before we get into the nuts and bolts of Chicago Bears training camp and Ben Johnson saying he wants the highest scoring offense ever. All these other things. The Chicago Bears and the state of Indiana. You have a byline on the Athletic. Chicago Bears say Indiana is now sole focus of stadium search. Can you give us a little bit of an update as to what has happened over the last maybe days and weeks as it looks like the Chicago Bears will be playing football down the line just across the border?
26: Yeah, well, I wish I had a better update for you guys and Bears fans, but yesterday's press conference was much ado about nothing. I mean, it was an update in the sense that we heard from the principals in charge, being George McCaskey and Kevin Warren, and They gave us a little update about where they're at in Indiana. One site, fully done with the due diligence. They could build there right now. They're looking at another site that might be even better site for a stadium, and they're in the middle of due diligence for that right now. So, look, if they had to build a stadium today, they would be building in Indiana. And because they have not gotten legislation they want passed in Illinois. But they're not building today. There's no shovels in the ground. Nothing's changed in that regard. So I will still tell you guys, I might be starting to get a little bit lonely on this island. I still think they ultimately end up in the Chicago suburbs, which was their original plan 5 years ago. I still think it gets back to Illinois at some point. But right now, until the legislation gets passed in the state of Illinois, they're going to keep working to make Indiana a real thing.
25: I'm just so fascinated by this because of what happened. Obviously, I do the play-by-play for the MLS team here in Montreal, and to see the Fire be able to build that downtown stadium that they wanted, again, all kind of privately financed. It's a little bit different than what they're trying to do in Illinois, but I am kind of... I'm still surprised. I hope you're right. I genuinely hope you're right that the Chicago Bears stay somewhere in Illinois because it will just be weird. Then again, for people who don't know the geography, usually, you know, if you go to Foxborough, it's probably the same amount of time as you would take from Boston to Foxborough as it would be to anywhere in Indiana. So I do hope that you're right, Kevin Fishbane, here on Melnick in the Afternoon on TSN 690. All right, to what's going on the field. Is Ben Johnson crazy for saying he wants them to have the best offense ever, or whatever it was, highest scoring offense ever for the Chicago Bears, as that sent a lot of the national talking heads into a freak out when he said that. And I don't really understand why, because at this point, if you're Ben Johnson, you can kind of say whatever you want when it comes to the offensive side of the football.
26: Well, I was going to say, you could end that question is Ben Johnson crazy? I really have enjoyed learning about him, and I think there's a little bit of, I called it last year, kind of this maniacal obsession with winning and the details, and he wants to blow you out. He wants to win by a lot of points. And, you know, it's funny, and that came out in a really great article by my colleague Dan Pompey at The Athletic, who was fortunate enough to spend a day with Ben Johnson and kind of see what makes him tick. And this is something that's been on Ben's mind. He knows the exact point total per game the 2013 Denver Broncos averaged. And I love it. And I think what's interesting, guys, is if we're going to really simplify it, right, if we're going to be really simplistic about it, and I understand that, like, there's more to it, should every coach in the NFL want to break that record, right? Like, shouldn't that be a goal for everybody to score as many points as possible? Now, Ben is just, you know, he is comfortable enough to say it. And I think everybody saw last year that he is very much his own man, and is happy to have these lofty goals and excited to kind of attack them. So I think it's great to see that. Now, he knows, or maybe he should know, that the second the Bears lose, you know, 20-3, that quote will be thrown back in his face, and Packers fans will be so excited to fill up, you know, my mentions as if it's my fault. And bring it up, but you know that's what he's going for. That's what he's trying to do, and I appreciate the goal that he set it.
1: Kevin, just staying with the offensive side of things, you know, last season in Colson Loveland's rookie season, I was waiting for him at the beginning of the season to kind of have that breakout game, and I felt like I was waiting and waiting and waiting, and then finally against the Bengals, it happened, and I think, you know, things started to go in a positive direction from there. Is it crazy for me to think, and once again, maybe I'm a bit biased because I love them coming out of Michigan, but is it crazy for me to think that, you know, he can vault himself into the conversation of being a top five tight end this year?
26: I don't think it's crazy at all. I mean, this guy has such interesting traits for the position. You know, he runs like a receiver sometimes. He's big enough to block guys off the ball. He's got a great catch radius. He's smooth. He's fast. Like, he's got everything you want. And you go look back, and as you mentioned, it took a little bit from get going, you know, classic rookie stumbles, injury, whatnot. And then you go watch that touchdown against Cincinnati, and you go watch the plays he made against Green Bay. And you realize, like, wow, in the biggest moments for a team that was in the playoffs, this guy was the target. This is the guy Caleb Williams was looking to. This is the guy that was making first down catches, touchdown catches. That crazy comeback against Green Bay, his two-point conversion was critical in that game. So I think it's okay to let the mind wander and think what he's capable of. Because I'll tell you guys this, being at training camp, he might lead the team in catches at camp. I know it's just training camp, it's just practice. But you can kind of tell how often Caleb Williams looks his direction because for many reasons, because he's such a friendly target to the quarterback.
25: What I think is the most interesting for the Bears offensively is, you know, target shares or shares. You know, you have carry shares or target shares. And let's start with the target shares with the wide receivers because, you know, you have Colson Loveland, you have Cole Kmet, who's going to get the majority of those. You know, you'd expect it's going to be Loveland this year. How about Rome Odunze and Luther Burden? I mean, Burden had one of the breakout campaigns, I think, at wide receiver in terms of people we didn't talk about at all in the NFL and then saying, oh, okay, yeah, it's no problem that they move on from DJ Moore because they have Luther Burden. Rome Odunze seems to be healthy with the ankle and the foot injury that plagued him last year. Is this kind of going to be 1A, 1B? How do you think this shakes out as to who is going to get a lot of the targets here between Odunze and Burden, where Burden was the more healthy guy, but Odunze might look like the more prototypical one?
26: Yeah, it's a great question. And, you know, Luther Burden, you know, going back to the earlier discussion about Ben Johnson's confidence, not afraid at all to put a ton of expectations on Luther Burden. And Burden himself welcomes those expectations. I mean, Burden walks in the building with this air of, I'm the best receiver in football. Like, you could just tell that he is that confident. And Ben Johnson sees it. So, yeah, late last season, similar to Loveland. I mean, Burden was making incredible plays, but then you go back to earlier in the season, it was Rome Odunze making a lot of those big plays. And you go back to Rome Odunze's rookie year, as bad as the Bears' offense was, Odunze was one of the bright spots, and we all saw what he did at the University of Washington. So it's there. I think there's a little bit of question marks coming off the foot injury that he had last year. How is it going to look? But look, the way you laid it out, 1A, 1B would be a dream for the Bears. You know, if both those guys can get in 1,000 yards, you know, like it's not challenging to go find comparable Bears seasons of good offenses because there are so few of them. But if you go back to 2013 and 2012, Brandon Marshall and Alshon Jeffrey were kind of the 1A, 1B. It was mainly Brandon, but Alshon was, you know, pretty darn good. And that was a high octane offense with Martellus Bennett, Matt Forte. Again, I'm dating myself but it's been that long since the Bears had that many skill players who could attract attention from defenses. And I think for the Bears, yeah, I don't know which one's going to be. I think Luther Burden's probably got the higher ceiling because of how electric he is after the catch. But Odunze and Caleb Williams, I mean, they were drafted a couple, you know, 9 spots apart. They worked out before the draft. They go back a little bit. They've got a good chemistry there, too. So, Odunze is motivated coming off of the injury last year. So, now, I mean, you know, Burden is out the rest of the preseason, so maybe it'll take him a little bit to get going. But, yeah, it's a great problem for the Bears to have to figure out the best way to distribute the football with those guys.
25: And then at the running back room, you know, DeAndre Swift has a history with Ben Johnson. He also, you know, I think he surprised a lot of people with how good he was last year. But Kyle Monongo got a lot of touches later on in the season. If we get to, in your mind, week 8 or week 9, is this a true, you know, whoever's going kind of deal, or do you think DeAndre Swift still has the RB1 kind of locked down for the Bears?
26: Yeah, I think that they would love it if it's a lot like last year. You know, Swift had a career high. Monongo had a great season as a 7th round pick. It's really hard to judge running backs in training camp, which I think I bring that context up because I feel comfortable saying DeAndre Swift has had a really, really good training camp. Because usually you just don't notice it. But the fact that I've noticed him over and over again, and you know, Ben Johnson has very physical practices. There's live tackling, so you get a little bit of a better sense of what the running back can do. Swift looks good. He looks motivated. He's hitting the hole quickly. You know, he's had some big runs in camp. So, and it's a contract year for him. So I can see him, you know, just, again, based on what I've seen so far, I see big things for him this season. And then if you have Manungai as that compliment, I still think it's going to be Swift 1, Manungai 2. And you know, as the season goes on, they'll probably want to find ways to, you know, cut down Swift's workload and things like that to keep him fresh, if, you know, because they're obviously hoping for another playoff run. But, yeah, I mean, the Bears are in pretty good shape with that run game right now.
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8: Hi, it's Ken Connors. 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I go get my Habs fix and I check in with Campbell versus Gallo. Sean and Mitch cover everything from why the team has a hard time protecting a lead to who should be playing on the first line with Nick and Cole. 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
13: It's Melnick in the afternoon here on TSN 690. I'm John Still with Lucas Scott and Jimmy G in conversation with The Athletic's Kevin Fishbane, who covers the Bears for The Athletic. All right, before I turn it over to Luca, I just have one first question on the defense. How big of a loss is that knee injury to Kobe Bryant?
14: It's big. I mean, like, he was the top paid guy in free agency for the Bears. He was playing well. He was the guy that, like, every press conference the coaches were all saying, this is exactly what we thought we were getting. We want every player to work like him, to play like him. He was going to be the leader for them in the back end, obviously replacing Kevin Byard, who led the league in interceptions last season and was a vocal leader. It's a big loss. And they have a couple veterans who can step in, who have some experience under the belt. But it's a big drop-off, and not to mention, you got the first-round pick in Dylan Thienemann next to him. And look, Thienemann could end up being a great player, really, really good college player. The Bears were, fortunate that he was available for them. But that kind of hurts him, too, to not have that guy, that Super Bowl-winning player next to him. So, yeah, that was a really big loss for them, especially when it happened, because we were just coming off a few days of, he had an interception one day, coaches are talking him up. And then for them to lose him before his first season Bear could even begin, that's very tough.
15: Kevin, just stay on the defensive side. You know, the Bears signed Devin Bush in the offseason, and you know, he had his best season last year, and it was nice to see, because there was a point in time where after he left the Steelers, you kind of wondered if he'd be able to find a home anywhere in the league. And, after that one season with the Seahawks and the past two with Cleveland, it seems like he's been able to, find his footing once again. How has he looked in training camp, and how impactful do you think he can be for this Bears defense?
14: Well, training camp, it's a great display of guys who have speed, right? Because, there's not a ton of tackling. There's not a ton of, even at Bears camp where it is a little more physical, speed really stands out. And so Devin Bush has been very noticeable because he's so fast. And we're just not used to that, seeing that at that position. And so seeing him fly to the ball has been impressive. I think he's had a pretty good camp making plays. Now, I will say, speaking of just doing the eye test right now, Tremaine Edmonds was 6'5". So there's a big difference when you look in the middle of that defense now between what Tremaine Edmonds was in the middle of the defense and what Devin Bush was, who's maybe 5'11". We also kind of joke in the bleachers that if Devin Bush was number 53 instead of

0: 12. Maybe he'd look a little taller, but 12 kind of makes him look a little bit shorter than he already is. But I tell you what, guys, he is flying around. He's been one of the more impressive players, and probably some of that positive feel you have watching him is just an unfamiliarity with him, and you know, we haven't seen him here with this defense. But you see a running back go to the flat and Bush is flying there. You see him chase Caleb Williams out of the pocket. Like, you can see why the Bears splurged to get him running around in the middle of defense, because he just has a really rare speed for that position.
1: They got a lot of talent, obviously, in the linebacker core with T.J. Edwards and Devin Bush, as you just said. You know, Jalen Johnson, Tyreek Stevenson. Who knows what's going to happen now with Kobe Bryant out. But what about this pass rush for the Bears? I mean, I think that was kind of the, at least, you know, reading your stuff and reading other people out of Chicago, is that what Dennis Allen was able to do last year coming in his first year, being able to get that pass rush going, was kind of, you know, the feather in the cap for him. Do you expect the pass rush to kind of tick up a notch this year, or do you expect them to maybe kind of be a little bit more stagnant this season?
0: Yeah, I mean, my running and hilarious joke about the Bears pass rush is it can't be worse than last year. Right? Like, they have the same exact group of guys. It's going to be the same exact starting four, starting five as last year. So, like, can't be worse, right? You know, the guys are going to be healthier, and, you know, they all know what they went through last year. But that's what the Bears are banking on, right? Like, they're banking on Grady Jarrett is going to be healthy. Dio Dangbo is going to be healthy. Austin Booker is going to take another jump. Montez Sweat is going to continue to kind of be the leader of the group production-wise. Jerron Dexter, it's a contract year, and they've been really pleased the way he's looked in camp. You've added a couple defensive tackles in Neville Gallimore. The sixth-round rookie Jordan Vandenberg has been really impressive in camp. I mean, the hope is that these guys just stay healthy and play better than last year when they were in the bottom third in almost every category in pass rush. So, you know, I think that the coaches have been open about the fact that maybe they focused too much on scheme last year and not enough on fundamentals and technique, and that's been a focus this offseason and focusing on the get-off and all those different things. So, you know, it's one of those things we won't really know until the game starts if it's truly better, but the Bears are hoping, because they just didn't have the resources to go make massive fixes to this group. They thought, based on what they had available to them, it was going to be easier to hope that these guys improve and use your money at linebacker and safety and hope these guys do better than use your money here and spend a little bit less in the middle of the defense.
1: And finally, Kevin, last one for you. And again, thanks for taking the time today. Bears, obviously division winners last year. They had such a miraculous kind of, you know, 4 or 5 game stretch down the stretch to be able to pip the likes of the Packers to be able to win the division. And obviously a large portion of that is Caleb Williams, who somehow we haven't spoken about just yet. I mean, it was such an incredible kind of, you know, year for, I imagine, Chicago football fans and for you guys for finally covering what looks like a superstar quarterback. Do you think, you know, how does Caleb Williams, who I believe Mike Sando had as a top 10 quarterback on his rankings this year, speaking to people around the league, by the time we get to this point next year, do you think we're talking about him in the same conversation as the likes of Justin Herbert, as right on the verge, or is maybe a top 5 quarterback in the NFL?
0: It's certainly possible. I mean, he's had a good training camp. You guys probably saw he lost weight. He's even faster as a runner. He's really working on that accuracy, the ball placement. He's just so much more comfortable in the offense. We talked about his weapons. You know, left tackle is a little bit of a question mark, but it was a question mark last year too. And he did such a good job avoiding sacks, avoiding interceptions. You know, it's going to be one of the big storylines this year is, like, the Bears aren't going to sneak up on anybody. Right, like Caleb Williams isn't going to sneak up on anybody, but Caleb Williams, there's so much more he can do. I mean, the potential is really through the roof, and I've been kind of saying all along, and you guys know this is no different than most teams. You know, the Bears will go as far as Caleb Williams can go. If he takes this jump this season, which is expected for a lot of reasons, you know, they could go far. And we could be having that conversation next year that he's in that category of the next big thing. And you'd be also having contract discussions about him, because it'd be the end of his third season. So yeah, I mean, look, the guy has all the talents in the world. It's just going to be about putting it together, executing it, you know, working within the function of the offense, taking more layups, you know, and not needing to go to the Superman cape so much. It's exciting times. I mean, I know I talk to you guys this time of year every summer, and you know, this is the first time I can really talk to you and say, hey, the Bears have a coach that they love. They've got a quarterback that they love. You know, the city is excited. I don't think I've been able to say that before in my 13-plus years covering the Bears. It's a fun thing to cover. I like to say, you know, the press box literally shook last year, and I never experienced it before. It happened 3 separate times. he's got all the talents in the world. You know, I always tell fans, like, you guys can let, again, like I was saying with Loveland earlier, like, dream big, because you never know. You know, I don't see it stagnating per se. I just don't know what kind of jump we're going to get from him.
1: Yeah, trust me, we got loads of Bears fans, first of all, here in Montreal, and we got loads of Bears fans up in Canada. We have a couple Bears fans who work at this radio station, and they're all in. They're all in on what the Bears can do, and for obvious reasons. Kevin, thank you so much for taking the time today. First of all, thank you, and thank you to the kids. I mean, keeping it very well-behaved there behind you, so thank you to them for allowing you to hop on with us, and greatly appreciated as always, Kevin.
0: All right, you want to give a bear down? You want to yell bear down? You yell louder. They can hear you. They're all the way to Montreal. Okay.
1: Thank you, Kevin. Appreciate it.
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10: Chatting with Valerie Tetreault of Tennis Canada. What about Ojai Aliassime? What have you seen kind of evolve from his game in the last calendar year or year and a half?
11: He has more confidence now when he steps on the court. I do think that something happened during the last U.S. Open. I think some of the big tennis fans will remember his match against Alexander Zverev. And Zverev had a few comments before that match saying that basically with Felix, you know, sometimes he was playing well, but sometimes, not so well. And I think, you know, in the end, something triggered in Felix, and then we saw a Felix who was maybe a little bit more emotional on court, And I think that's kind of what he needs. He needs that energy. Sometimes I feel like when he's almost too calm on court, maybe it's not necessarily helping him to perform at the level that he can perform. And it really feels like since that moment, something has changed. And now when he goes on court, he believes he can beat anyone.
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1: Speaking with our next guest, one of our favorites here who covers the Dallas Cowboys ever so well for The Athletic. His name is John Machota. John, how you doing today?
5: I'm doing well. Thanks for having me on.
1: The other thing I wanted to ask you before we dive in straight into to Cowboys training camp and kind of what their season could look like is, and I'm sure you guys have all had this happen, Luca and Jimmy, is that because of the algorithms, now when I go onto Facebook, one of the people who it says I should add a friend as is John Machota of The Athletic. And I'm like, John and I, you know, as much as I love speaking to John, we've only spoken maybe about six or seven times in my entire life. So I'm like, I don't know if we're friends yet. But his Facebook profile picture is him standing next to Denzel Washington. And I have to ask this question. How did that happen?
5: So, yeah, that was actually out here at training camp probably, it had to be 7-8 years ago. And he was out here, and like a group of us kind of stopped him to see if he would talk, and he did. And I didn't ask him really anything. And then the very last question, I just asked him if he's going to get a chance to go to a Cowboys game this year. And he said, he turned to me and he put his arm on my shoulder. He's like, you know, why don't you tell Jerry to hook me up with something, like maybe a suite or maybe, you know, and he just went into this. And I really felt like I was in a movie scene with him. It was unreal. And so after it was over and we left, I was able to get like a couple screen grabs of it from one of the local TV photographers. So yeah, that was definitely one I've saved for a long time. It was a great moment.
1: No, it looks absolutely great. It does look like almost you gave him some kind of direction on a movie set, and he's like, listen, I'm Denzel Washington, and you know, you just move aside. That's kind of
5: it's
1: the way.
5: Crazy too, because I mean, just covering the Cowboys out here, like the other day, Dustin Hoffman was out here, and then in previous training camps, Denzel Washington's been to a couple, but then like Jamie Foxx and Mark Wahlberg and a few others. So yeah, it's very unexpected. You never really know who's going to show up, but you got to just kind of guess, keep your eyes open.
1: Very, very cool. Anyways, let's move over to what's actually going on at Dallas Cowboys training camp. I'm not going to ask you how the Cowboys are worth $15.5 billion, but I'd love for someone to give me that answer as sports valuations continuing to rocket up. But I think the question of the Cowboys, and so often we talk about, you know, offense for obvious reasons, because, you know, that's sexy, is just the way that this was all done on the fly, this total rebuild of the defense punctuated by drafting Caleb Downs a 10th overall, and just how much everyone seemed to love that pick. I mean, I guess not necessarily a training camp question, but almost going back to last season. But John, just like when you look at how they've been able to retool this defense and change the play caller, change everything around it, just what comes to mind?
5: I mean, you got to have a little bit of luck, and I think Caleb Downs slipping in the draft could be one of those moves where you look back on, and it's really not tough for me to find a comp. It could be Micah Parsons. You know, if the rest of the NFL, Cowboys included, knew that Micah Parsons was going to be the pass rusher he was, there's no chance he makes it out of the top five. He probably would have been the first overall pick, but there was a little projecting there. He, you know, falls to the Cowboys and ends up being and is right now one of the best pass rushers in the league. There could be a chance where that happens with Caleb Downs, with, you know, just the way that the NFL is nowadays, with it's a pass happy league, and to have a Swiss Army knife defensive back who can play nickel corner, can drop back and play deep safety, can help you in the run, he can defend receivers in the slot, he can defend tight ends. I mean, there's just so many things that he brings to the table at that position that maybe it didn't have that same value, you know, I don't know, 15, 20 years ago. But for him to fall to them, well, and then they traded up one spot to make sure that nobody moved ahead of them to get him, because they wanted him so bad for how he fits Christian Parker's defense. You know, that, and then Quinnen Williams, and, you know, they were able to draft Malachi Lawrence with their other first-round pick and trade for Rashawn Gary. And so there's just a lot of things about this defense that, you know, these guys get kind of tasked with the questions that we ask them about last year's defense being the worst in the NFL and probably the worst in franchise history. And there's just a lot of key pieces that are kind of like, I had nothing to do with that. You know, I wasn't even here. I don't know why I'm being asked about this. So, but they hear about it, and that chip is on their shoulder for sure. And so the offense is no question one of it, it should be one of the best in the league, if not the best. And then now if you have a defense that should just, if it's just solid, if it's a top 15, top 20 defense, then this certainly should be a playoff team. And if they're a playoff team and, you know, everything hits right in January and they make a deep playoff run, then heck, maybe they'd be worth more than $15 billion. They might be worth $20, $25 billion.
1: I can't, this is what's so upsetting to me is that as someone who, and I grew up a Washington fan, as someone who grew up more of a Cowboys hater than even necessarily a Washington fan, this is honestly the scariest that the Cowboys have looked in a very long time to me, and it is because of those changes you mentioned on defense, but also because the way people speak about Christian Parker, the new defensive coordinator. You know, it feels like, and again, we've spoken about this a couple times, you know, Jesse Minter, now the guy in Baltimore, Mike McDonald just won a Super Bowl. Everyone, as much as everyone has looked out for the offensive play callers, I mean, being a defensive savant goes a long way as well. The way people speak about Christian Parker is that the Cowboys might have just stolen one of the best young defensive schemers and play callers in the league. Just could you give us a little insight into the early days of him as the defensive coordinator and your first impressions of Christian Parker?
5: Yeah, you can definitely tell how he won over Brian Schottenheimer, Jerry Jones, Stephen Jones in the interview process. And whether you go back to the draft or, you know, OTAs, minicamp, and then out here, just my time being around him, he just doesn't seem like anybody that is rattled by any type of question he gets or any type of situation. And so I'm not going to say that what they're doing out at practice is emptying the bucket. I don't think that they're doing that. I think that they're doing some basic stuff, moving some pieces around, but I think there's a lot more that they're keeping under wraps until it's absolutely needed week one. And so maybe and hopefully we'll see a little bit more in tomorrow's preseason game, even though there aren't starters playing. But up to this point, I don't know anything that Christian Parker has done that you could be critical of. Players are bought in, which really didn't seem like was the case last year. Maybe not at this time, but as the season went on. And then really just the energy that he's brought, obviously early 30s, you know, bringing youth into the group. And he has a swagger about himself. And I just, from covering the team, it was just fascinating the process they went about to land on him as their DC, because it is very unlike the way things have been going on around here for the last 15 years. More, it's pretty much been, hey, not only do we want a guy that's been a previous NFL defensive coordinator, we want a guy that's a previous NFL head coach. And they were just pretty that on that's the way we're going to build our coaching staff. And then now they go with Brian Schottenheimer as the head coach and allow him to interview what ended up being 9 candidates, and Christian Parker, you know, blew the other ones away.
6: John, what's kind of the feeling for these both of these guys are second year now in Donovan Ezeraku and Siobhan Revell? You know, what is, I guess, the expectation for what they can bring to this defense?
5: Yeah, so with Revel, I'll go with him first just because he's made the biggest noticeable leaps since we've been out here. So now this is ending the third week of them being out here. And today was only a walkthrough, but they still had guys going live in team drills. Now, obviously, they're not wearing full pads. So they're not tackling the ground or anything like that. But Revel every day seems to be building on the previous day. He had interception today off Dak Prescott. And the size is just, it stands out. I mean, he is a very, very good size corner. I mean, at least 6'2", 200 pounds. And that's great to have in these practice settings, because you get to see him a little bit go up against CeeDee Lamb, and then you see him against a little bit taller receiver in George Pickens. And so he's getting thrown in the fire against both those guys. And the traits and the way he plays is all there. It's the, all right, he's now a year removed from this knee injury that, you know, probably caused him to fall in the third round of the draft. He probably is a guy that goes somewhere in the second and maybe even in the late first, because he does have those skills and that, you know, athletic ability and size that you just really can't teach. And so he has been very impressive out here. I don't know if anyone's stock has climbed more since the beginning of camp than Siobhan Revell. And then with Ezeraku, he's been solid. I think for me, it's been a little bit tougher to notice just because you're not allowed to hit the quarterback. And if you do have a good rush, you know, you're not actually bringing the quarterback down. But he's been active. And with both players, it's really the overcoming the injury in the offseason Donovan Azarac, who had a hip surgery. It was nothing major, but it was, you know, of note because it's your hip and you're a pass rusher. So he looks good. I just will say, I wonder if they have enough at edge rusher right now. I still feel like they might be a piece away there. Mm-hmm. And I think that's why you've heard Stephen Jones and Jerry Jones talk about how they're still very much open for business.
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1: It's Melnick in the afternoon here on TSN 690. I'm John Still with Lucas Scott and Jimmy G in conversation with The Athletic's John Machado, who covers the Dallas Cowboys. All right, I do want to talk about the offense because, you know, the offense is where it's going to kind of be as exciting as possible for the Dallas Cowboys. I guess the one question I would have is Javonte Williams, who had a great year last year, and running back can almost be kind of like offensive lines or defenses, is that from year to year you kind of have no idea what you're going to get. So, you know, what is your confidence level that he can repeat what was a really, really solid and surprising year for a lot of people around the league? And then behind him, do you think, you know, the likes of Jaden Blue can really have an impact this year where they really didn't last season?
5: It's tough to project health, but if you're telling me that everyone's healthy on offense, there's no question in my mind he can repeat what he did last year, because Javonte is, just in my time covering the Cowboys, he's not facing, let's say, the same defense that an Ezekiel Elliott was facing, where these defenses were just loading up the box that, like, you're not going to beat us with Zeke running it in that, like, 2016, 2017, 2018 season. Whereas now, Javonte, he doesn't really have as much attention on him because you have CeeDee Lamb and George Pickens out there. It's tough to creep these extra safeties and defensive backs in to stop the run when you know leaving one of those receivers one-on-one with a corner is a very bad idea for your defense, and so that keeps a lot of things open. So I think Javonte could absolutely repeat what he did last year. With Jaden Blue, I have seen him take some steps from last year, and he is the guy that you'd want to be the complement to Javonte because he brings a little bit more in the passing game as a pass catcher. And then speaking about Zeke, that was the last time around that 2016-2017 season when the Cowboys had a really good like perimeter run game and more importantly, the screen game, where you just have not seen that lately from the Cowboys running backs. Jaden Blue would bring that. And so that would be another piece that could potentially unlock another level to this offense. But, you know, they practiced against the Rams earlier this week, and the first set of team drills, Jaden Blue fumbles, and that's obviously something where it doesn't matter how fast you can run away from everybody. If you don't have the ball, the coaches aren't going to care about putting you out there. But I'd say right now Jaden Blue is the favorite to be the backup, but he is very high on my list of players I'm looking forward to watching in these preseason games.
6: And John, just how do you feel about the Cowboys' chances in comparison to the other teams in the NFC?
5: So the momentum is certainly there. There's reason I get why people are starting to come around and think, you know what, this Cowboys team might have the potential to have a special year, whereas I don't necessarily feel that about Washington or New York, and I still think the Eagles are the class of the NFC East. So for several years now, I feel like I'm saying this, but I just think that the division will come down to one of those two, and then the other one will have probably an excellent chance at being a wild card. And really, honestly, I think the rosters aren't that far apart. Now, they're not, you know, perfect apples-to-apples comparisons, but I think it could come down to just something as which one of the two teams stays healthier between the Eagles and Cowboys ends up winning the NFC East. So I still think it's them two just a little bit ahead of the Giants and Commanders, but if you tell me Jaden Daniels or Jackson Dart have an outstanding year that we're not maybe necessarily expecting, certainly one of those other teams can be put in there. I just still think there might be a little bit, maybe a slight tear down.
1: But from just a talent perspective, especially because, and this is the guy that stands out to me, is George Pickens. I mean, at times when he was in Pittsburgh, I mean, Luca, you would know better than anybody. Luca, a big Steelers fan. You know, he kind of came off as either a malcontent or someone that, you know, was difficult to deal with away from the field. You know, the kind of receiver problems more so than anything. And yet he signs the 1 year franchise tag with the Cowboys after coming off such an unbelievable year last year. Now again, $27.3 million is nothing to sniff at if you are George Pickens, but he comes out and he says, I'm happy to play on this tag, and yeah, everything's good, no problem, you know, seemingly not like the George Pickens we saw in Pittsburgh. I am curious about your day-to-day interactions with him. How much has the George Pickens Cowboys experience been different than maybe what you were expecting when he joined the Cowboys?
5: It's certainly different, but being around it now for over a year, there are some obvious parts to it, and it's that, one, the Cowboys organization is a lot different than the Steelers organization. Next up would be that Mike Tomlin is probably a lot different coach to play for than Brian Schottenheimer. And then having a buddy in CeeDee Lamb be your other receiver opposite of you, who's going to obviously command a lot of attention, makes your job a lot easier. And then it's really not even close that the best quarterback you've ever played with is Dak Prescott. And so there's just so many things that are in his favor that he's in such a position to make so much money that it's probably not that difficult to be like, yeah, I'm going to buy into this. This seems good. And then to have the year that he did last year, knowing that there's even more from George that you can show than that, especially another year with Brian Schottenheimer calling plays and then another year with Dak as the quarterback. So I just think that everything is – it's a great spot for him. It's a great situation. And if he does what he should do, then he's got a monster payday coming his way. And it potentially could come from the Cowboys. Jerry Jones maintains that if things go how they think that they will, that they will do everything to try and keep George on the team. So that remains to be seen. But up to this point, aside from, you know, coaches, you know, randomly pointing out that, you know, there have been some times where he's been like late to meetings, there really hasn't been much negative to the George Pickens experience in Dallas.
6: You mentioned Dak Prescott being the best, you know, quarterback that he's played with. And for Dak, just, you know, what have you seen in terms of growth on the field? He's always seemed very mature since he's gone into the league off the field. But on the field, you know, where have you seen the biggest development in his game?
5: Yeah, I don't know that even any part of his game has really been like a major change. I just think it's been a gradual thing throughout his career, being more comfortable, you know, obviously being entering year 11, you know, there's not much that defenses can throw at you that you haven't seen before. And so, you know, over the years, you can just tell he is mastering and probably has mastered the line of scrimmage stuff, pre-snap, you know, changing up the offense, adjusting what the defense is doing that you're probably not going to get from most young quarterbacks. But I feel like he's been doing that for the last few years. So I feel like I'm beating this to death, and I know people can roll their eyes about this, but it really comes down to health. If you tell me that he can go back-to-back seasons of being healthy, I think a lot of things take care of themselves for Dak Prescott. And, you know, there were times, maybe not in the last year or so, but maybe 2, 3, 4 years ago where I can admit I questioned if he could be the quarterback that they could win big with. But as he continues to grow, he's still, I mean, in excellent shape. There's nothing about him that seems like it's slowing down. And then you add that in with the fact of just, you know, you look around the league and you see a Seattle team win it all with Sam Darnold. I mean, I don't think anybody's going to tell you that Sam Darnold's better than Dak Prescott. If you can win with Sam Darnold, you can certainly win it all with Dak Prescott.
1: The other thing I wanted to kind of get to, John, is that, and look, I'm not expecting you to validate betting lines here, but I'm pretty surprised, you know, at least up here in Canada, some of the lines we have here about, you know, the Chargers have the 5th best odds to win the Super Bowl. I mean, that sounds wild to me. You know, the Lions, you know, but the Lions from last year, not exactly at the same level. Broncos had a good year, but, you know, who knows what happens with Bo Nix. The Bengals and the Packers, these are all teams who have better Super Bowl odds than the Cowboys, which seems kind of crazy to me considering the amount of talent they have on either side of the ball going into the season. Yes, maybe some unproven aspects of their team, but certainly on paper, they've got a lot of talent. How do the Cowboys finally, you know, win that all-important playoff game they've been waiting to win for a very long time? And how do you think, let's move health aside, but how do the Cowboys have a successful season, and how do the Cowboys struggle this year, in your mind, from what you see?
5: Yeah, I mean, on the odds thing, I think a lot of it factors in on just, it's been 30 years. Like, how are you to, you've seen talented Cowboys rosters over the years. Like, the last 30 years, just off the top of my head, there had to be at least 3 to 4 and possibly more Cowboys rosters that were good enough to win a Super Bowl, and they didn't even get to the NFC Championship game those years. So that, I think that factors in with a lot of that stuff. So, you know, maybe they are, you know, the NFL version of the New York Knicks, where for the longest time you're like, are the Knicks going to finally get over that hump? And then even like this year in the playoffs, you're like, okay, well, even if the East is weak, are they really going to get through Wemby or Oklahoma City? And they do. And it really comes down to the playoff run they were on. They were at their best and they were their hottest when it mattered most. And that was once the playoffs started. And that's the thing we have not seen from the Dallas Cowboys in 30 years. It's like, you know, I sit here and I watch them and I see them make moves in the offseason and I talk about them all year round. And there does seem to be a lot of positive momentum with this team. It does look like a much improved roster. There's a lot of positive mojo. They could win 13 games during the regular season, and still, when that calendar turns to January, it's going to be all about, okay, you've been set up before with the 1 seed or the 2 seed, and then you laid a monster egg. Like, you don't get the 1 or 2 seed because you just got hot at the end of the season. You got to win 13, 14 games, and they've done that, and then still fallen short in January. And I don't know if that's because of the brand or the focus or the face of being the Dallas Cowboys, that pressure becomes too much for certain guys. I don't know. With the Knicks, obviously it didn't seem to faze Jalen Brunson at all, but that's the comp that when I was watching the NBA playoffs, I kept thinking about. I'm like, who is going to step up in January and put this thing on their back? And so as much as I'll be tuned in and locked in and everything with the regular season, to me it all comes down, all right, what do you do in January?
1: Yeah, that is a story for the Cowboys. But again, just looking at it from afar, I am a little bit worried than I have been in years before, as someone who loves to watch the Cowboys crumble in the biggest of all spots. John Machota, pleasure as always. Last one for you. Do you think Dustin Hoffman has really not ever seen an NFL football game?
5: I'm sure he has, but I don't get the sense that he's probably a huge fan. Yeah. But we didn't get any intel on if he was the one that wanted to come to the game, or I mean to the practice, or family members, because he did have a few family members with him. Okay. So I'm not really sure how that whole thing got put together.
1: Might be the hottest take I've heard is anyone not having seen an NFL game who's American. I was like, well, that's wild to me. But John, a pleasure as always, sir. Looking forward to doing this, sooner rather than later. Always a pleasure, and keep up the great work at The Athletic. Thank you.
5: Absolutely. I always enjoy it.
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10: We're talking football with Rowan White. Rowan, what do you think? It's been a long time since the Raiders have drafted a quarterback at number one, and it's worked out for them. Is Fernando Mendoza going to get this franchise on the right track?
32: Well, hopefully they do, but right by him too. I don't expect him to start too much this year. I think if he does, it'll be a little bit later into the season. I'd like for him to get a few reps in at least. But they brought in Kirk Cousins at least to develop. And I think we've seen in the last decade or so, quarterbacks who sit for a little bit before they start tend to do pretty decently in the league. I mean, the best example obviously being Patrick Mahomes, who famously sat his entire rookie year. I'd love to see the Raiders are in a position where they can do the same thing with Fernando. And I would absolutely love to see if they did something like that, because I think this kid has, for one, the mentality to bring it the whole way. I mean, just his work ethic, the way he goes about his day to day seems from our point of view anyway, seems absolutely impeccable. And I mean, his on the field production is really good too. He was making NFL type throws already when he was at Indiana. His back shoulder throws were damn near perfect. And I think if there was any person to work out in Las Vegas as a quarterback, I think it would be him.
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33: Hi, I'm John Still, and this 2 minutes with CF Montreal goalkeeper Sebastian Brezza.
34: Con Libertazzi testa i riflessi di Brezza, con palla bloccata ancora da Brezza.
33: All right, you played in Italy.
35: Yes.
33: What is the correct four-course meal order at an Italian restaurant?
2: You start with a plate of a little bit of entrees, a bit of grilled vegetables, everything on the table. Then you go with a first dish, a risotto or a pasta dish. Then you go with a second dish, which is mostly either a red meat, a fish, or a chicken. Even after the second dish, they go for a salad sometimes, and then dessert. And then obviously you have the little limoncello, the digestive at the end.
33: So limoncello?
2: Yeah, limoncello or a bit of grappa. So it's more than four.
33: When was the first time you had grappa?
2: In Italy.
33: Really?
2: Yeah. Because, well, I was 17 when I left. So if I had it before, it would have been a problem. I don't know what you're implying here.
33: How do you get your Italian card revoked? How do you get into trouble if you're at an Italian restaurant?
2: Cut your pasta is one of them. You cannot cut your pasta.
33: Yeah, my dad is that.
2: Maybe put some uncooked onions on the plate of pasta.
33: That's crazy.
4: Back to the keeper. Where is the keeper? Where is the goalkeeper?
33: And are keepers weird, or are we all weird for thinking that keepers are weird?
2: I think just everybody's normal. Just everybody stop this. They're weird. They're just normal. I don't know. It's obviously, if you take a little bit of too many balls in the face, you become a little bit weird, but no, I'd say everybody's normal.
4: Ball still up for grabs, and Brezza with a fantastic save. Sebastian Brezza, well done by him.
33: Sebastian, thank you.
2: Thank you.
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7: This is 2 minutes with Montreal Canadiens defenseman Mike Matheson. Mike, thanks for joining us today. Congratulations on getting your number retired by the LAC St. Louis Lions.
4: Please welcome number 7, Mike Matheson.
7: What was that like to go back and see your number now on display in a place that's special for you?
9: Yeah, thank you very much. It was really cool. They did such a great job of having the whole kind of production of the whole thing, and being there with the four other guys also made it really special from different kind of eras, I guess. We weren't too far separated, but just enough to kind of be able to share different memories of our time with the Lions, and overall it was just a very special night.
4: You will be a Lions forever!
7: So number 7 with LAC St. Louis, right?
9: Mm-hmm.
7: Why yeah. Number 7?
9: That was a number that was given to me. Yeah.
7: Okay.
9: When I made the team, it wasn't like they came around and asked you what number you wanted. You were just happy to be on the team, and that was the one they gave me.
7: And then number 5 at Boston College, right?
9: Yeah.
7: Same thing with just an assigned number, or does that one have a little bit more meaning?
9: That one I got to choose. Growing up, that was kind of always my favorite number. It was my dad's favorite number, and so still to this day, that was one that I got to choose in Pittsburgh too.
4: Welcome back, Mike Matheson! 1-0 for the Pens!
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10: Hi, I'm Sean Campbell, and this is 2 minutes with Montreal Alouettes quarterback Davis Alexander. Davis, I'm going to start with a tough one. If you could travel back in time, when would you travel back to?
11: Senior year of high school, just because... I think we won the state championship really bad, and we ended up losing, so I'd go for that again.
10: So you would just replay that whole game?
11: Absolutely. Well, maybe the game before. The game before, I tore my MCL, so maybe fix that one up and then see if we go on a run.
10: What was your best subject in high school?
11: Math.
26: Math class.
11: Numbers guy.
12: Don't get off your ass, let's do some math.
10: Does that help you being a quarterback?
11: Maybe with angles and stuff, like on routes and maybe trajectory of throwing the football.
4: Davis Alexander, 2nd and long. He'll step up in the pocket, still looking to throw, looking down the field. He's got a man wide open.
10: All right, game's on the line. No time left on the clock. Down by 2. It's a 25-yard field goal, and the kicker's out. It's you. Could you make it?
11: I'm making it. I'm making it 100%. My dad played rugby, so I got a little bit of kicking in me.
10: Do you have a favorite hockey team?
11: Colorado Avalanche.
4: Colorado!
11: Then Montreal Alouettes. All right, Montreal Canadiens. Sorry, the Habs.
0: Avalanche, do you have a favorite player?
33: Oh, yeah, it's got to be Nathan MacKinnon. Same rebound.
0: MacKinnon shoots. Do you watch a lot of hockey?
33: I really do, especially playoff hockey.
0: And last one, most famous person on your cell?
33: I'm going to go Tyson Philpott.
1: Absolute precision from Alexander to Philpott.
0: Not bad. I probably would have went to Anthony Calvillo, but...
33: Yeah, that's probably a good one. I can't give AC his flowers like that yet.
1: Alexander for the end zone. Touchdown, Montreal.
0: Thanks, Davis. Thank you.
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7: This is 2 minutes with Montreal Canadiens defenseman Alex Carrier.
1: Suzuki far side to the middle. Carrier shot, scores!
7: Alex, tell me about your first memory of either watching or playing hockey.
5: I grew up in Quebec City, and I got an older brother, and he would make me a goalie. So I was not even, I don't remember that. I saw a picture, but I was barely walking, and he would just put me in nets, and he would shoot on me.
6: Because you acting.
5: So I guess you could say, from a picture, it's my first memory. Yeah.
7: Did your parents play hockey at all as well?
5: Or? Yeah. Yeah, my dad played junior major, and then he went to a Nordique, Quebec Nordique camp.
1: Here goes Slavkovsky moving in. Centers, scores! And Carrier comes through again!
7: Did you grow up a Montreal Canadiens fan?
5: Oh, yeah, big time. I said I grew up in Quebec City, but moved to Montreal when I was five. So I grew up watching Kovalev, Markov, Price, and all that. So definitely.
7: What does Pierre Hood mean to you? And maybe Quebec hockey in general is one of the great all-time commentators now.
5: Yeah, I think when you watch a Canadian game and then you hear him, you know right away, like, he's a legend. You know, he's been doing that for over 50 years now, I believe. So every time I hear his voice, I know it's special. It brings back memory when I was a kid and watching the abs, and now to be able to, when I look at highlights and stuff, watch, like, hear him talk about me, then it's special. Yeah.
1: Loose in front, fireside, big block from Alexandre Carrier.
8: Goal-saving block by Carrier.
7: This has been 2 minutes with Montreal Canadiens defenseman Alex Carrier.
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0: Hi, I'm Sean Campbell. This is 2 minutes with Montreal Alouettes wide receiver Tyson Philpott.
1: It's hanging for Philpott, and he makes the grab at the 20-yard line. First down, Montreal.
0: Tyson, if you were not a football player, what would you do?
33: I've had that question a couple times. I think something in the chef industry, you know. I've always had a kind of interest for that.
0: Well, then if you're a chef, what's your pièce de résistance? What is your one thing that you do better than everybody else?
33: I would have to say pizza. You know, I've gone in the kitchen last week with one of the schools out here in Montreal, and they kind of showed me the culinary arts in the pizza, and it was really interesting.
13: I'll have my pizza with tuna fish, peanut butter, and grape jelly.
0: All right, so what's on this pizza?
33: I'm a prosciutto guy, so I'd definitely put some prosciutto, a little arugula, and maybe finish it off with some hot honey.
0: I like the hot honey. So pizza, have you been to Italy before?
33: I have not, but it's definitely on the bucket list for sure.
0: All right, so out of all the places you've never been, where's the one place you would like to go?
33: Ooh, I think Tokyo. That's something that's been a keen interest for me, and I think it's coming up soon for me.
0: All right, so you said you, if you weren't a chef, if you weren't a football player, you'd be a chef. If you were to play another sport, what sport would that be?
33: Ooh, I think it would be baseball. You know, I never really played too much baseball growing up, but watching it now and kind of seeing how it works, I think I could be a pretty good baseball player.
0: What position?
33: Outfield, for sure. I'm a track that baseball, and I'd like to be a base runner, too. I know that's for the fast guy, so I think I could do that.
1: The Alouettes have a man wide open up the gun. It's Tyson Philpott. It's on the 10, the 5. Touchdown, Montreal! Tyson Philpott does it again, and the Alouettes are on the board.
0: Thank you, Tyson.
33: Appreciate it. Thank you.
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7: All right, this is 2 minutes with Montreal Canadiens captain Nick Suzuki.
1: Big block from Nick Suzuki, and that's going to send us to a shootout in Montreal.
7: Nick, tell me about the pet situation right now. What's going on at home with cats and dogs?
14: We got two cats and a dog.
3: They're always pretty crazy. And Milo and Leo are my cats, and Ruby is my golden retriever.
7: Any kind of story behind how you landed on those names?
3: Milo and Leo were just kind of, they sounded good together. And my wife really loved the name Milo, and I picked Leo. So, and then Ruby we rescued, so she already had her name.
7: If you could have another pet that isn't a cat or a dog, could be any animal in the world.
3: That's a great question. I don't know, Galley's got a bird.
6: Ooh, that pretty cat up to something.
3: So maybe try that.
7: On that note, we're going to do a little teammate animal association here. So I've got some animals. I'm going to say the animal's name, and then you tell me the first teammate that you associate with that animal. Ready?
3: Yep.
7: Gazelle.
3: Matheson.
7: Horse.
3: Slough.
7: Alligator.
3: Nui.
7: Giraffe.
3: Say, Anderson.
7: It was going to be someone tall for sure,
3: yeah,
7: wasn't it?
3: I don't know.
7: Hippopotamus.
3: Say, cool.
7: Shark.
3: I don't know. Ghouls.
7: And finally, my favorite animal, the platypus.
3: Platypus? Struble.
14: Struble gets its money's worth on Nick Cousins.
7: Why is Jaden Struble a platypus?
3: Just interesting. Interesting character.
15: You can't just go around and try to hurt our best players, you know?
7: Very versatile.
3: Yeah.
7: Most versatile animal in the world. Jaden Struble is a very versatile man, right?
3: Yeah, he is.
7: I love that answer.
14: Suzuki scores! That's got to be the nail in this one tonight.
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0: Welcome back, everybody. It's the morning show on TSN 690. Sean Starr's not the only one hitting snooze. I hit it about five times this morning. I'm tired.
1: Oh, boy. Wrong day to be tired, Pete.
0: I'm tired.
1: You've only...
0: I know.
1: You've only completed 90 minutes of your eight-hour broadcasting day today.
0: I know. I'm reaching the end of the line here, Sean.
1: That's a shame to hear for such a young man, you know?
0: This could be it.
1: This could be it. Nice knowing you. Good luck. God bless.
0: This could be it. See where George Kaparis' energy level is at this morning. Sounded chipper on the phone. George Kaparis from the Starters Podcast with Simon Salikas, Dave Trenadue. Good morning, George.
2: Good morning, Pete. I think I can get you through at least the next 15 minutes.
0: Okay.
2: After that, you're on your own.
0: Well, That's good. 15 minutes closer to the end. Appreciate the help, guys.
2: I'm here for you, sir.
0: Well, thank you. Thank you so much. Very noble of you, and I appreciate it. Guys, let's get started here with a couple of young star Montreal Canadiens.
3: Have to try and get it set up at the line. Far side, Suzuki settles down. Download a dock. Well, the Olay chance at UBS Arena. As out in front, Demidov scores! Off a cross-seam pass from Nick Suzuki. The Montreal Canadiens with a power play goal will take a 2-0 lead.
0: So, very good rookie season out of Ivan Demidov last year. Led all rookies in points. And he is ascending to superstardom. I think we can say that.
1: Mm-hmm.
0: Same thing for Juraj Slafkovský. I think he's really headed in that direction. Maybe not a superstar, but a star in his own right. So, George, I'll start with you on this one, okay? When it's all said and done, who will have the best goal-scoring season out of Ivan Demidov or Juraj Slafkovský? Who will score the most goals in one single season?
2: We're talking career here.
0: Yeah. So their best seasons stacked up against each other. Who has the most goals?
2: So I'm going to say it's interesting because both players, I think, are the first Canadiens players in the last 20-something years that have delivered on expectations. Because you can go back all the way to, you know, Galchenyuk and Kotkaniemi, and even before that, if you want, where a lot of these first-round picks just didn't deliver on expectations. And I think both Slafkovský and Demidov have delivered on expectations. That being said, they play a different kind of game. You got a power forward and a kind of playmaking winger. I think there's going to be that one outlier season for Demidov where he gets 40 or something, and that's not going to be really the crutch of his game. He's going to be more a 30-goal guy, I see. So I'm going to say Slafkovský playing power forward in front of the net with a guy like Demidov for most of his career, likely, is going to probably hit high 40s at some point, if not 50. So I'm going to say Slafkovský.
0: Wow, if not 50. That's a big number, George. We had to wait.
2: Big man in front of the net.
0: He is. But we had to wait so long to see somebody do it. I mean,
2: I think Slafkovský can do it. I think 40 is definitely attainable. I think 50 is going to be difficult. But given the fact that he's such a big man and he's going to be playing with such a skilled player, I think it can happen.
0: Interesting.

0: 100 assists, 84 and 86 assist seasons. Those 100, 84, and 86 assist seasons have come in back-to-back-to-back years. And that player is Nikita Kucherov. And that's who Ivan Demidov, I think, compares to. And that's where I think, I don't believe the ceiling of Juraj Slafkovský is going to be that 50-goal guy. Man, would I love to be wrong to have a team that is filled with a guy like Cole Caulfield, who was born to score. Juraj Slafkovský being a goal-scoring menace in this world. Ivan Demidov, to me, once he learns, I think, a little bit more, and you saw glimpses of it later in the season, right? The trust the shot, shoot the puck. And, you know, he is a multifaceted, high-end, talented player. And once his game matures and rounds out a little bit more, I see more of Nikita Kucherov, where he's going to pile up mega assist numbers and he's going to touch the 40-goal plateau. And I think he can get there. And so I'm going to lock it in, final answer. Just because of the Nikita Kucherov comp, give me Ivan Demidov as the guy that has the most goals when their respective careers are over in the 1v1 conversation.
1: I like that. And we talk about Demidov having that 100-point potential down the line.
0: Yes.
1: That's, you need goals. You need goals in
0: Slav,
1: get to that marker.
0: Slav had, what, a 73 points?
1: 73 points.
0: Right, with the 30-goal number right there. And he's only 22 years old.
1: I know.
0: He's still 22.
1: It's a good problem to have.
0: That's how Stanley Cups are built.
1: Yes, absolutely.
2: Pete, if I can add one last thing.
1: Go for it, George.
2: Didn't our friend Jaromir Jagr rave about Slafkovský and his goal-scoring prowess?
0: Indeed.
2: I'm just going to say he scored a few goals. He may know something about goal-scoring.
0: A little bit.
2: So I'm just gonna,
0: You're not wrong. Even Matthew Tkachuk marveled at Juraj Slafkovský's game. You know, and I love when players that are in the game, you know, marvel at what the opposition and looking at the skill set. And again, he's 22 years old. It's awesome.
1: Yeah, and that's a great point that George made. So right now, I'm probably leaning to him as the early favorite here in this three-peat.
0: Shocker.
1: Yeah.
0: It's a shocker.
1: It's been a common theme George, all week.
0: Shocking statement.
1: Sean hasn't won one. He can't get on the board.
0: I'm just going to go walk over to Tim Hortons and get some to eat. What's the point?
1: Let's move over to the NFL.
3: Fernando looking left across the middle. Caught. Touchdown. Jack Besh. Fernando Mendoza. A rifle to Jack Besh. And the Raiders score 6. Touchdown. Las Vegas Raiders.
1: So Fernando Mendoza is a very interesting player to look out for as we approach this NFL season. And he had a pretty nice debut. Nothing too flashy, but it is the preseason, so can't put too much stock into the results that we see there. But Sean, if you had to pick one player specifically, who are you most excited to look out for as we approach the 26-27 NFL season?
0: Across the league?
1: Yeah.
0: Oh, man.
1: Give me one player that you really have circled on your radar.
0: I mean, Caleb Williams, front of mind right away. We'll have more on that on Buy or Sell coming up just after 8 o'clock on TSN 690. But obviously, I defer to the Chicago Bears, looking to see what the follow-up season is going to be there for a team that won 11 games and won the NFC North last season. So that is right there. But if I were to dip my toes and kind of spread it out a little bit more, I can't help but default to, you know, my favorite position on the football field, and I think I may lock into Jahmyr Gibbs, because I'm curious to see what the Lions push back and what their answer is going to be after a disappointing year coming off the year before that, right? So if I had to narrow it down, and there are a ton of great picks to choose from, a lot of game-breaking talent across both conferences, I think I'll go Jahmyr Gibbs.
1: Okay, you're now the favorite, because you didn't say a Chicago Bear. So
0: no, but I defaulted. I can't help it.
1: I know, but
0: I can't help it.
1: The very professional answer.
0: That's right.
1: I like it. I think you're you got pole.
0: But there was I'm not gonna name names, because George Caparis may drop a name here, but it was a tough choice, because there's two wide receivers that I think I could have easily have mentioned there.
1: George Caparis from the Stardust Podcast. Are you gonna go with a Bengal or somebody else?
2: So actually, what I'm going to say is, you know, growing up, I remember around, you know, I don't know, it was maybe 2 o'clock or 1 o'clock, there was the soap operas would come on, Days of Our Lives, General Hospital. And that is what the AFC North is. It is a basically a soap opera, as you have Lamar Jackson, who is coming off a big-time injury, who has a lot of expectations. And the Ravens are one of the favorites for Vegas to win the Super Bowl this year. So it'll be interesting to see how he bounces back. Joe Burrow is coming back from injury. You have Aaron Rodgers, who's

0: the quarterback of the Pittsburgh Steelers. And then you've got five quarterbacks at camp for the Cleveland Browns. So the AFC North is a soap opera in itself, which I think will be very interesting. Can't wait to see what A.J. Brown's going to do because, you know, that whole drama that happened with Philadelphia. And, you know, I think Mendoza is a great story because I was watching him. And listen, he threw two picks yesterday. He did not look fantastic, but reminded me, and I know I'm going to get some flack for this, reminded me of a young Peyton Manning who had an awful first season throwing picks all over the place, but you could just see the talent. You could see it's there, and that's what you can see with Mendoza. So I think all of the above, and it is many, many guys to watch, but I think all of that is going to be interesting to watch.
1: You know, I was thinking of you when I was listening to Joe Burrow. Already, bro, guy threw six passes, took a sack, and was already angry at the lack of pass protection.
0: Yeah, he took two sacks,
1: Because I only saw you, he was only on, I think according to the box score anyway, one sack for a loss of 9 yards. Joe Flacco got in, Joe Burrow got in, but already asked in the aftermath of the Bengals preseason win over Detroit yesterday that he already seemed bothered by the lack of pass protection.
0: Two hits, and the scary part was the Detroit Lions were playing their second string.
1: Yeah.
0: And the Bengals were playing their starters. Dalton Risner missed a block, and then I believe it was the left tackle, Mims, that didn't get a block, and I don't know if it was counted as a sack or not, but did get hit, so I can understand his frustration.
1: Mm-hmm.
0: Some of that, though, is on Joe Burrow as well, Sean. Joe Burrow's got to get the ball out a little bit faster. I'm not going to blame him because, unfortunately, historically, that Bengals O-line has been quite porous.
1: Indeed,
0: but,
1: indeed.
0: You know, I think these guys got to figure it out, and they got to figure it out fast because another year of Joe Burrow on the IR would probably, you know, start the whispers of getting them out of there. So we'll see.
2: Interesting. Going to be a lot of great storylines to follow. And speaking of General Hospital, my mom still watches it every day.
1: No kidding.
2: She records it every day.
1: Oh, my gosh.
2: Yeah.
1: You know, my aunties, they used to, and even my grandmother, they had a subscription back in the day when TV Guide was a thing. You paid for TV Guide as opposed to getting the free TV Times and the Montreal Gazette.
2: Yes.
1: They had Soap Digest, the magazine that would come to your door in the mail for a full recap and a deep dive and speculation about all the soap operas and everything else. I'm not going to lie. I used to watch Sunny on General Hospital. I used to have time for an episode or two of Days of Our Lives or Another World, you know.
2: There's Stephen A. Smith on that show, man.
1: I saw that. I saw that.
2: I just tell my mom.
1: They're so addictive. They hook you right away, man.
2: I tell my mom, how can you watch this? See, do you know what Stephen A. does every day? And you take him seriously on this show? Whatever. Not for me.
1: That's great.
2: Not for me.
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18: Oh, this ball is hammered toward right field. It is high. It has a serious chance. Back to the wall is Keystrel. He's at the wall, and he jumps. Oh, and he knocked it over. He jumped to catch it. It hit his glove, and the ball dropped over the wall.
2: There's the very subdued call of the second home run of the game yesterday for Kyle Schwarber. And you might be wondering why I played that. Well, that's because it was the Field of Dreams game. And something about that on the TV just looks incredible to me, guys. Field of Dreams, I've been very vocal about it. It's my favorite baseball movie. I can recite you every scene in that movie, but I will not. It's just great. Something nostalgic about Field of Dreams and watching those guys go at it. Big leaguers in Iowa, in the cornfields. I can get on board with that. So, George, I will start with you on this one. What is your favorite specialty game in all of sports?
0: So if I could say one thing about the Field of Dreams thing, I was all in until, you know, I saw Andre Dawson in a Cubs uniform, and I saw Larry Walker in a Colorado Rockies uniform, and reminded me that the Expos are no longer there, which quite, you know, I felt it was a bit of a slight, as both players chose, obviously, to go towards, you know, teams they had played for that they can continue to make money from. I know if Tim Raines was there, he'd be wearing that Expos uniform despite having played elsewhere. So I'm just going to point that out. But look, the best specialty game, I don't know, is there really one that pops out? The one that I used to really like was the, you know, the Heritage Classic. You know, I can remember the first one with Jose Theodore and the pawn on his head and the toque and the whole minus 40 and stuff. I really was drawn to that. I feel it's been a little bit overdone throughout the years now. But I'm not a big fan of the gimmick games. You know, I just think there's something about hockey being played outdoors that I can still tolerate. But yeah, you know, minus one for the gimmick games for me. The All-Star games, not a fan. I think, you know, even the Major League Baseball All-Star game that I tend to watch usually with Simon and Gallo a few times is okay. The NBA, you know, does it okay. You know, the NHL, okay. The Pro Bowl's a mess. So I'm just going to say Heritage Classic. That's my specialty pick, for lack of a good one.
1: It's interesting, okay. You know, with the, I guess, the privilege of going second for a question like that, that we did not get ahead of time. The I had a chance to think about it. I remember wasn't there a basketball game on one of those airline carriers out in the middle of the water?
2: Yeah, and there was so much condensation the court where they were slipping.
1: Yeah, that seemed cool to me. That's all right. The Field of Dreams, you're right to point out, I think is a cool vision. Optically looks great, you know. But you know what I'm going to lock my answer in with? I'm going to go with, and I would actually love to go to a game. Give me a Savannah Banana ball game. At a Major League Baseball park.
2: Oh,
1: yeah, yeah. Peter, you need to loosen up a little bit. You're like Fernando Mendoza. You're a little uptight. You're a little uptight a little bit. They're not the boogeyman. It's fun to have fun at a sporting event.
0: You know, can I say something here, guys?
1: Please.
0: So I was watching this on television. First time I ever watched this, actually.
1: Yeah.
0: Funny you bring this up, was last week. And there was a ball hit, right, out into the fans. and one of the fans made this nice catch.
1: Yeah.
0: And the guy was out. So I was
1: yes.
0: like, what?
1: Yeah.
0: So when a fan makes a catch out into the foul territory, the player is out. I love this. Mm.
1: Yeah, it's crazy. They put on their shirt. They got a pitcher coming out there throwing heat. He's on stilts. He's like 10 feet tall. He's out there on stilts throwing pitches. Center fielder's making catches, doing backflips while making a catch in center field. Yeah, I am here for Savannah Bananas. Ah. I mean, I'm not here to watch every game, but I think it would be a super fun sporting event to attend.
2: Fine. I'm just a purist. I can't get
1: you are very much a purist.
2: I can't get on board. I cannot get
1: on board.
2: We're
1: having too much fun, everybody.
2: Yes. Let's tone it down a little bit.
1: Give me that. Oh, I'm craving a four-ball walk. Oh, I want to see a guy get walked. Please.
2: Yeah, so, I mean, I would have accounted for two outs with my story.
1: Yeah.
2: Of catching two balls in the span of 15 minutes at a big league game.
1: Yeah,
2: but I'm not here to brag.
1: Well, you just did.
2: The reason, Sean, why I let you go second on that one is because this question's even harder.
1: Okay.
2: And it's going to determine whether or not you finally get on the board.
1: Well, listen, I honestly think George defaults to the Heritage Classic. I got a little bit more creative. Granted, I had more time to think.
2: Yeah, you had more time to think.
1: Listen, if I'm going to pump my own tires, I think it's my quiz to lose right now.
2: I don't know.
1: I may have just cost myself the quiz.
2: That's up for me to decide. You are being a little outlandish with some of your statements.
1: That's fine.
2: Let's walk it back a little bit, Sean.
1: Yes, sir.
2: All right.
1: I listen to you, Pete.
2: Okay. So, because you mentioned General Hospital, and I was going to go in this direction anyways, if you could play one character on a TV show or in a movie, who would that be, Sean?
1: That's a good question. Any character in a TV show or a movie, who would I pick? Lock me in, final answer. Michael Corleone. Not Marlon Brando. Not Tom the Consigliere, who I loved. Not Sonny. Not a fan of Tollbooth, especially after Sonny. Hashtag spoiler alert. Lock me in, Michael. His character was so cool, especially when he morphed into the Godfather with that infamous restaurant scene with the gun stashed in the toilet and comes out, fires the captain, shoots him right in the face. Face shot! Shot him right in the face. So lock me in, yeah. Michael's character, as despicable as he was, there was that calm, psychopathic... Look at this guy. He was legitimate, played the character so well. That's my answer.
2: Yeah, you'd be a great villain.
1: And there'd also
2: be the
1: Clint Eastwood character in The Good, the Bad, and the Ugly. He was so cool. Love that guy. So honorable mention to Clint in one of my favorite movies of all time, The Good, the Bad, and the Ugly.
2: Oh, wow. Okay, well, that's just... that's exceptional. Tough act to follow there, George. What's your answer?
0: Listen, there's a cinematic masterpiece that came out in the 90s, I believe, and...
1: Showgirls.
0: No, there can only be one answer here, and I think even Sean is going to be like, yeah, you got this one. So, Frank Dukes, my friend.
1: Oh!
0: You understand? I'm going into the Kumite.
1: Yes, sir.
0: And there can only be one guy that comes out. It is Frank Dukes, and I am him.
1: I could see it, George, especially when... he gets the salt or whatever that was thrown in his eyes, and he's navigating his way around Bloodsport in the arena there, and then finally channels the energy. Oh,
0: and you know, Pete, they killed my brother.
1: Yeah.
0: So I do kick.
1: I love that movie, bro. I love that movie.
0: Frank Dukes, there it is.
1: Bloodsport, baby.
2: I love The Godfather. Love it.
1: Say it, Pete. Don't be afraid. I know it's hard for you to mention it. I know it's hard for you to drop it. Go ahead.
2: You
1: say it.
2: You saved your best quiz performance for the last day of the week.
1: That's how we do it.
2: The last day that we are going to be working together before Connor McKenna returns.
1: Suck on that, Caparis.
2: Sean, I begrudgingly give you the victory.
1: Let's go.
2: I'm sorry,
0: still
2: George.
0: Losing to Sean is a privilege.
2: I'm sorry. You lost to the better man today. You lost to the better quiz player.
1: You hear
2: today.
1: That, George? The better man.
2: No,
1: George.
2: Not overall. Not overall. I would not go that far. Not one.
1: Okay,
2: bit.
1: We're gonna draw the line. Okay, fine.
2: But today,
0: I feel Peter, your age. doesn't get the whole appreciation
2: of
0: Frank Dukes really.
2: You're right.
1: As soon as you said the name, George, I was in, brother.
2: You lost me. You lost me.
0: I know.
1: You've never seen Bloodsport, Peter?
0: You got to know your crowd, guys.
1: Oh, my God.
0: You got to know your crowd.
2: Yeah, I know. That's on me. That's on me. I should have done more research. Maybe you get it next time, George. Thank you so much for taking the time with us today.
1: Thanks, Georgie.
0: Have a great weekend, guys.
1: Ciao. There he goes. George Kiparis, the one, the only. Losing to the better man.
2: Congrats, Sean.
1: Listen, congrats to you for stepping up and recognizing. Game recognized good game, Pete. Yeah, That's what it comes down to. Yeah. So mad respect to you.
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2: This is the morning show on TSN 690. I'm Peter Vriones with Connor McKenna, and we're in conversation with Elias Grigoriadis of the Canadian Press, who covers CF Montreal. And we're talking a little bit of MLS right now.
21: Into the path of Griezmann, opens up and scores! His first in Major League Soccer and a milestone career goal as well. That is number 300 for that man, Antoine Griezmann.
2: So Antoine Griezmann makes his Orlando City FC debut yesterday, and he scores. What are you expecting from Griezmann, and what kind of impact do you think he could have on MLS?
0: Oh, he's absolutely a game changer. You know, he still has legs underneath him. He was fantastic for Atletico Madrid in La Liga last season, so it's not like he's physically on the back nine of his career, because playing for Atletico, you are expected to run and contribute no matter who you are. So I think he's going to have a massive impact. And it's unfortunate that Montreal's timing with all these players has been unfortunate, right? They host LAFC last year, and then Hermansson joins. Robert Lewandowski and Antoine Griezmann, we're not going to see them because both game against Orlando and Chicago have already been played. But, you know, hopefully next season we'll get to see them in action, because, yeah, these are not just world-class players. These are era-defining talents that we'll be able to watch it live in person.
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1: Right now it's buy or sell. I've got three points to make, and Peter will understand them and tell me whether or not he's going to buy or sell my idea. Pete, are you ready for number one?
2: I'm ready, Sean.
1: I'm going to start with the Montreal Canadiens, okay? Brendan Gallagher is now a member of the Vancouver Canucks, and that opens the door up for who will take the A to join Captain Nick Suzuki and Mike Matheson, who also wears a letter on his sweater. You've got very strong candidates. Noah Dobson is the highest paid player on the Montreal Canadiens. He is an elite level defenseman. He's one of them. So is Josh Anderson. Maybe even Jake Evans, perhaps? What about Cole Caulfield? You thought about him? The answer is Lane Hutson. That's the answer. Josh Anderson is in a contract year. Who knows what his future is, whether it's with the Montreal Canadiens or not. Cole Caulfield is a star player in this league. But guess what? Lane Hutson is the model to follow for future Habs. Look at the bar he set. And can you honestly tell me that Ivan Demidov hasn't followed Lane Hutson's lead when it comes to the work habits and being basically a rink rat just like Lane Hutson is? Hutson is a superstar in the National Hockey League today. And you want your leaders to set the bar. And Hutson is that guy. Peter, buy or sell the idea that this is a no-brainer. This is a gimme put. Lane Hutson should be the one that gets Brendan Gallagher's A to start the new season.
2: I'll buy this because I think it should be the case. But I will sell the idea that the Canadiens will actually do it.
1: Oh.
2: Yes.
1: Oh. Tell me, who do you think internally, if you had to be a fly on the wall, what's the debate?
2: I believe there are two guys ahead of him in the pecking order
1: right
2: as
1: now.
2: Of now.
1: But you don't believe this.
2: I don't believe this.
1: You're thinking what the Canadiens management and coaching staff are thinking. Okay.
2: I've been pretty outgoing with my take that Lane Hutson is their best player.
1: Yes.
2: Maybe their most important player. That's a conversation that you and I don't really agree on, but I really believe that highly in Lane Hutson. So it's a no-brainer for me.
1: For you, yes.
2: That he should be the assistant captain heading into next season. But I think Josh Anderson will get the nod.
1: He's in a contract year.
2: I understand.
1: Okay.
2: I understand, but we saw when Gallagher was out of the lineup, Josh Anderson was getting the A, and that was just the natural transition to giving it to another veteran guy that wears his heart on his sleeve. And then the other name that I think might be ahead of him internally is Cole Caulfield, who's been here since the beginning and grown alongside Nick Suzuki, his line mate. So I think that's another logical answer that the Canadiens might look to explore. I don't know. I personally would give it to Lane Hutson because his importance to the team and his leadership that he displays and the accountability as well. I'm a big fan of what he does to just prioritizing this team and making sure that he is the best version of himself every night and gives it his all. There's nobody out there that works harder than Lane Hutson. Back checking and skating as hard as he can. He makes up for those deficiencies that he has, whether it be in the size department or strength department, with his work ethic. And I think it shows day in, day out. So he's my assistant captain.
1: I'll tell you why I don't think it's going to be a difficult decision. Just to elaborate on this for a second. Even at development camp, when some of the future Montreal Canadian players were here earlier this summer, Jake Evans was part of the mentor program of Habs players. So was Lane Hutson. Lane Hutson was also here. I think, you know, Martin St. Louis and Lane Hutson speak a different language. They speak high hockey IQ language. And I think MSL is going to give it to Lane Hutson. I don't think it's going to be a difficult decision. You bring up a good point about Cole Caulfield. I don't disagree, but
2: who's also shown...
1: I'd be shocked if it wasn't Lane.
2: I think Caulfield has taken tremendous strides in the leadership department.
1: I agree wholeheartedly. This is no disrespect. These are worthy candidates. They are all worthy candidates. I don't think it would be controversial if Cole Caulfield got it or Josh Anderson got it. I don't think there's controversy. I'm not starting a controversial topic. But I think for the future and for the bar setter, the leadership, for me it's Lane Hutson. And I know you agree, but it comes back down to you reading the room and thinking, well, this is what the coaching staff thinks.
2: But then again, we can also go back to the captaincy decision, and a lot of people thought it would be Brendan Gallagher.
1: Yes.
2: But internally, that they identified that Nick Suzuki is their guy.
1: Yeah, and Shea Weber pointed them in that direction.
2: And that ultimately ended up being the right decision,
1: agreed,
2: considering how it's played itself out here. All right, number one for me, I'm sticking with the Toronto Blue Jays here.
1: Yeah.
2: The Blue Jays got lucky last season. They relied on role players having career years, and they're currently in year one of 14 for Vlad. He will not play in another World Series for the Blue Jays, and that was his only chance in 2025 when he ultimately fell to the Dodgers in seven games.
1: I'm going to buy that. I'm going to buy that point. I thought maybe you were even going to take me in a different direction, that he's not going to play out the majority of his contract as a Toronto Blue Jay, that eventually, you know, if things don't course correct. You know, after the Blue Jays took game three of their four-game set with the Boston Red Sox, they jumped up to, I think, around 18, just around 19% chance of making the playoffs. That's how tight it is in the American League in the pursuit of a wild card berth in the AL. And as things continue to evolve, and, you know, I think there's a lot to be said about everything going right for the Blue Jays, that it's hard to envision that, you know, whether the talent is going to want to go to Toronto, trading for a big-time player. You know, it's still, and they are a big spending club, top five in Major League Baseball. They spend money. We're not talking about the paupers of the league, but there is that element of, you know, do you want to go play for Boston? Do you want to go play in Chicago? Do you want to go play in Los Angeles, a California team, whatever the case may be? I think there's broader appeal than outside of the city of Toronto. And what are we pointing at in terms of, do you want to win a World Series? What's happening with the Toronto Blue Jays in terms of lining up that story in order to help get a big name talent player to round this out? So for those reasons, I'm going to buy your top point that what you saw last year is very likely to be a kind of a one and done for the future of Vladimir Guerrero and that very, very long, long contract.
2: I didn't believe this when I wrote it down. I just want to get your read on the situation. You bring up some good points there, Sean. Because you don't know when you will get back.
1: No.
2: You don't know.
1: No, there's no
2: and
1: assuming.
2: And you might never.
1: Correct.
2: You might never get back.
1: It's hard, Pete.
2: But the argument that players don't want to play in Toronto, I think that has shifted a little bit. And I'll explain why. I mean, just let's look at Kevin Gausman as an example.
1: Yeah.
2: This is, you know, one of the top free agents on the market before he signed in Toronto 5 years ago. And he embraced the city. He embraced the culture, and he embraced the moniker of, you know.
1: Agreed.
2: As much as you might not like it, playing for
1: well,
2: a country.
1: Well, what did he say as soon as he put on a Cubs uniform?
2: Yeah, I get it.
1: You know?
2: I get it, but I don't.
1: Like, he loves Toronto, but then, like, he was like, oh, Chicago, this is a real market. Yeah, real. We're playing on grass. Like, I was like, okay.
2: I don't know how much I read into that. Okay. Dylan Cease is another name as
1: yes,
2: well.
1: Yes.
2: Who is having a Cy Young candidate season.
1: Yeah.
2: He decided to sign on for 7 years in Toronto. Like, they have been getting names, and they have been spending money. And I think there's a little bit more pressure on that front office with Vladdy and that 14-year deal to really go out there and make things happen around him. But it all starts with number 27, and he just hasn't been good this year.
1: No doubt. No doubt.
2: So can you get back to what he experienced a year ago? We'll see.
1: Moving to the National Football League that opened up its preseason schedule on multiple fronts last night. There are three more NFL preseason games in week one before the regular season begins in early September. But Peter, the NFC North division is going to be electric. You know, the Detroit Lions would be looking for a bounce back year. The Packers limped to the finish line. They went 0-4 in their final four games of the regular season last fall. The Minnesota Vikings are experimenting at quarterback, and they're going to try to get Kyler Murray to the next level. Meanwhile, the mighty Chicago Bears went 11-6 and won the NFC North. Bears head coach and offensive mastermind Ben Johnson is talking a massive game. He's talking so brashly about how he wants to set NFL records for offensive production in a season, and he wants to make this Chicago Bears team an offensive juggernaut. And I think he can do it. Peter, buy or sell, the Chicago Bears once again will win the NFC North division.
2: I'm going to sell this, but I do believe that they will be a playoff team. I really liked what I saw out of the Chicago Bears last year. And, you know, if I have to use the comparison here, they reminded me a lot of the Toronto Blue Jays. You know, things seemed to go their way.
1: Did they ever?
2: The cardiac Bears, as they were coined.
1: Yeah, the comeback Bears all day. Yes.
2: But I believe that they have something special in Caleb Williams. Got a lot of hate early on for, you know, his persona off the field. Seems a little bit too nonchalant. But when it came to winning time last year, he was all about it. And he was putting the team on his back in crucial moments. I still remember that throw where he's backpedaling, throwing off his back foot, and he finds, was it Cole Kmet?
1: Correct.
2: I mean, what an incredible throw that was. That takes something special for you to be able to do that. So I think when it comes to the moxie and the overall mentality that Caleb Williams has, there's no better player to lead them into the fight than Caleb.
1: And they've got, you know, Cole Kmet, Loveland, Roma Dunze, who's going to be looking for a healthy,
2: yes,
1: more productive season. And I think you're right to point out the X factor in all of this in year-to-year growth of a guy like Caleb Williams. They're set up with the coach
2: and
1: the playmakers. They are very much set up in the NFC North Division. Should be an exciting year in that division, whether you're a Packer, Lion, Viking, or Chicago Bears fan.
2: They are, but the reason why I sell is because I think the Lions will be better. I think the Packers will be right where they were.
1: And the Bears have a first-place schedule.
2: That's the thing.
1: You know?
2: That is the thing.
1: Yeah.
2: How do you avoid what happened to the Washington Commanders?
1: What happened to the Lions?
2: Yeah.
1: Yes.
2: The Washington Commanders made their first conference or the first conference championship in a very long time.
1: Yes.
2: And Jaden Daniels was the catalyst of that. Another great young quarterback.
1: Correct.
2: With that stage presence.
1: But look at those two teams you talk about, Detroit and Washington. What they both have in common? Devastating injuries.
2: Yes.
1: Defensively in Detroit, and Jaden Williams' repeated attempts to come back prematurely and suffer injury and setback after setback.
2: So I think the Bears are set up for a successful year. But if I had to handicap it right now, I think they're a playoff team in the wild card.
1: Fair.
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2: Number two for me, the Montreal Canadiens. Juraj Slafkovský should be playing alongside Ivan Demidov. Those two, with Oliver Kapanen, showed some great things last season. I understand the first line struggled a little bit without Slaf and his physicality and his ability to retrieve pucks, but they are the two best forwards on the team and should be able to replicate their production with Newhook flanking them. And I'm talking about Suzuki and Caulfield. They shouldn't have a problem with Slaf away from their line. How do you overcome depth? Or the lack of depth that the Canadians have? It's by lengthening your lineup. So Slafkovský with Demidov and Kapanen, and then Newhook, Suzuki, and Caulfield. that lengthens your lineup and gives you firepower all across the board on that top six. Are you buying or selling that?
1: You know, I've been thinking long and hard about this very topic. I actually wanted to do it today on the buy or sell, but I decided not to. So I'm glad that you did, because I have a strong opinion on this, and my answer is a strong sell. I am not selling. I am not buying breaking up the number one line. The Montreal Canadiens have the luxury, arguably, Peter, in your own lifetime, being 20 years younger than myself, that this is the best offensive line the Montreal Canadiens have assembled in years. Consistent performers, milestone makers in Caulfield and Suzuki and Slafkovsky on 30 goals. You want to build a cup-contending team? The management needs to go out and make a move. Whether that's now or whether that's in November or December, it's on the Montreal Canadiens management. The players have done what they feel is best for the overall growth of this team. And that is make some, and again, we're talking about multimillionaires here, but they have nevertheless left money on the table in order for management to have more cap flexibility to go out there and strike when the moment presents itself. So you want to talk about building depth, I get it. The answer to the question, again, is no. I am not breaking up Slafkovsky, Cole Caulfield, and Nick Suzuki. And the reasons of having a dominant first line and how I'm reluctant. And I will say this, and I will acknowledge that Juraj Slafkovsky, I think, became a better player when he got off that line where he was in charge of being the more or less the man on that second line. And I liked his presence on it, right? But what conversation are we having? You're going to tell me you're going to put Alexander Texier back up there again? Are you going to experiment with Zachary Bolduc as a first-line player when he's trying to form his own identity to see what type of contributor he can be to round out the Montreal Canadiens' depth? I am not here for the overwhelming, consistent storyline of Alexander Texier. That's an experiment. That's an experiment, full stop.
2: I put Newhook there.
1: Newhook is my second-line center with Ivan Demidov, and I want to try Zachary Bolduc as a top-six player because I think he has top-six talent. So I will sell the idea of Juraj Slafkovsky leaving his line mates. 101 points, 51 goals, 30 goals and 73 points. This is a juggernaut, top line in the National Hockey League. Let management figure out the depth problem, because you've got something special brewing, and you have had something special brewing on the Montreal Canadiens top line. Peter, my final point on buy or sell this morning is this. Self-checkout at the grocery store is an absolute scam. I don't care that it saves you time. If I decide to take my business to your store, shouldn't I be in line for a discount if I actually have to do the work myself? I have to scan, bag, and sort my own groceries? Profits for grocery stores are at an all-time high. They've cheated their customers on the pricing of bread and got caught and faced legal consequences. Most people got that automatic deposit in their checking accounts for the bread scam that went on. You're telling me you can't hire more cashiers without jacking up the prices, and you can't thrive under those circumstances? I absolutely hate self-checkout. Peter, buy or sell that self-checkout at the grocery store absolutely sucks?
2: I buy this. Whenever I go to, let's say, a pharmacy or something, or a convenience store, and there's nobody at the cash, so I have no choice but to go to the self-checkout. I hate it. There's something to be said about, you know, people doing the job that they're supposed to be doing.
1: Mm-hmm.
2: Take pride in your work.
1: Well, it's to take pride. They're not hired. They're not there. There's more self-checkout counters now than they've eliminated.
2: I know. I don't like it.
1: Position, more or less.
2: I don't like it. I don't like it.
1: I would rather wait in line.
2: You see the sign there, Caisse Suivante?
1: That's right.
2: There's no other caisse. You have to go to the self-checkout. That's the reality that we live in right now.
1: And you're also still standing in line for that, too, by the way.
2: Yes.
1: You're also still standing in line.
2: This automated world that we live in. I don't like it.
1: And how many times do you do that, and next thing you know, something doesn't scan, or you don't put it on the appropriate side, and next thing you know, you need the attendant to come over to reset the machine so you can start basically all over and rescan the item again. What a pain in the back.
2: It's terrible.
1: Pain in the butt.
2: It's terrible. So, yes, I buy it. I think it's a farce.
1: Give me a discount. Save me. I'll even take 5% off my bill. Please, you're going to make me do the work myself. Decided to take my business to your store. More cashiers.
2: And then they ask you, do you want a bag? Where are the bags?
1: Who's
2: going to give me the bag? They're not there. It's terrible. I think it's nonsensical. I think it's a joke. But what do I know at the end of the day?
1: You know a lot, Peter. You agree with my take. Peter, wrap up buy or sell today.
2: Since we are both fans of Reacher,
1: Yes.
2: Alan Ritchson as Reacher is now the coolest character in TV. He's jacked.
1: Is he ever?
2: Something that you can relate to, Sean Starr?
1: I don't want to be that jacked. He's quite large.
2: He's a large human being. He's a big individual.
1: Yes.
2: That is for sure. He's stoic. And he is the one that everybody looks to for the answers. Whether they want to admit it or not, they need Reacher.
1: Yeah.
2: Reacher doesn't need you. You need him. Buying or selling that Alan Ritchson as Reacher is the coolest character in TV right now.
1: I strongly buy this.
2: Okay.
1: I love the novels. I love the, even as ridiculous as it was, the Tom Cruise Reacher movies that have come out. You know, if you've ever read Lee Child's Reacher novels, you understand that the TV version of Reacher is more skewed to the actual character that Lee Child created. But if I were to give you an honorable mention, because I do buy this idea, I love the show Reacher. The first three episodes of a brand new season are out now. It's must-see TV in my humble opinion. But if I were to give you one alternate option, John Hamm's character in Friends and Neighbors. I thought season two had a drop-off, in my opinion. Too big of a drop-off. But season one, when this guy left, Wall Street and was doing what he did, going into the 1% of the world and stealing their belongings, and how he was able to do that, the ins and outs and everything else, and the way he played it, I thought he was fantastic. So honorable mention to John Hamm's character.
2: I'm going to push back on that, though.
1: He was so cool.
2: I don't think he was that cool. And I'll tell you why.
1: Well, he's a scumbag. He's stealing from his friends.
2: Dude, the guy pulled his back trying to rob somebody. That's not cool.
1: It's the stress, Pete. It's the stress of robbery.
2: That's what the kids nowadays call a lack of aura.
1: You're trying
2: to rob a Rolex.
1: Yes.
2: And you fall on your back because you pulled it.
1: But he got out of that.
2: He got out of it somehow.
1: Somehow, yeah, I know. Yeah.
2: But at the end of the day, this is a guy who is a middle-aged man who struggles to walk without pain.
1: That's right.
2: That's not that cool.
1: You know, they say a lot of, if you've ever read Dr. Sarno, a lot of the back problems stem from stress in your life. It stems from stress.
2: Nothing more stressful than robbing millionaires in your own neighborhood.
1: His wife sleeping with his best friend, and on we go. The reasons to be lost his job, lots of reasons to believe why the old man's back. But his character, great show.
2: I just can't get on board with that when your back is given out, and then you have Reacher.
1: Have some sympathy,
2: Pete.
1: Who's
2: getting out of a prison cell.
1: Yes.
2: Prying open the bars with his massive arms.
1: Cool. So cool.
2: That's a lot cooler than whatever John Hamm is doing. And
1: I buying what you're selling. I am buying what you're selling. It is Reacher number one, no doubt. There's buy or sell for the week. Thank you so much.
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1: Greg Sutton, friend of the show here on Campbell versus Gallo. How'd you feel about Jesse Marsh and the job he did?
21: Awesome. You know, look, I mean, I have a soft spot for him. He was a former teammate, coach, you know, he's a friend of mine. But I think they embodied what he's all about. You know, getting behind this country, he's done that right from the start, you know, showing his kind of blue collar work ethic, his personality. I think it was translated to the players. And I think there still has to be some work done. I still think that we can create a stronger identity, and our players need to still kind of get behind that. And look, he's willing to put in the work. We've seen that. He's even going now with the youth national team, the under-20s, and taking that team to try and qualify for the Olympics. And so he's leading that charge. So he doesn't have to do that. He didn't have to, but he knows how important it is to kind of get the youth involved too, and get them under the same umbrella of what he wants his team to be about. So, no, I think he's the perfect man. I'm glad that they gave him the extension to the next World Cup. And I'm excited for him in this country because of him leading the charge.
1: And he did a really good job of getting the U.S. to hate him.
21: Yes, exactly.
1: Right?
21: Even more of a carrot on the top, yeah.
1: Right. I think Canadians appreciated that.
2: I loved it.
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1: Alexander taking the snap, looking right, looking in the end zone now, stepping, rolling to his right, looking for help, cross body, he's got a man, upfield, Tyler Snead, touchdown, Montreal!
31: And once again, Davis Alexander buying time with his legs and throwing back across his body towards the middle of the field while rolling to the right.
1: Chatting with Chris Strevler, talking a little CFL. We heard in your video, I've seen you say it online, Davis Alexander's the best quarterback in the league, and there's some pretty good quarterbacks in this league.
32: Yeah, the quarterback play this year has been exceptional, but
3: you know, at this point, I don't know who the argument would be for anybody else. The way that he's playing, six straight 300-yard games, and I know Davis very well. I don't know how much you guys know about me, but I live in Arizona in the off season, and about 3 years ago, I started training quarterbacks out here in Davis. So when he first signed with Montreal, he started training with us, and throughout the years, continuing to work with him in the off season, and we did some extensive work this off season. So I could tell he was dialed in, very focused. I think that Grey Cup game added even more fuel to his fire, and man, you can see it coming out when he's on the field. He is such a competitor and a leader for that team, and obviously the way he's able to create in and out of the pocket is pretty special.
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1: I'm Nick DeLuca. Good Sunday morning. Week one of the NFL preseason wrapping up on Saturday. Rams rookie Ty Simpson hitting the field for the first time, looking comfortable in extended action in Kansas City. Played the final three quarters, completing 21 of 25 passes for 190 yards, two touchdowns, no interceptions. Rams head coach Sean McVay liked what he saw from Simpson.
2: I thought he took what the defense gave him. You know, I thought he read the plays out, read with his feet. You know, I thought he did a really good job overall. And I thought even on some of the keepers where maybe the primary isn't there, he attacks with the ball up. You know, even on the first one that he had where he ends up finding Max Clair on kind of the late down flat, but hit a couple low crossing routes. You know, and I thought he kept the ball in play. You know, that's the biggest thing, is keeping the ball in play.
1: Simpson, the first player with 190 passing yards and two touchdowns in his preseason debut since Baker Mayfield with the Browns back in 2018. Elsewhere, Major League Baseball, Pirates and Red Sox playing a rubber game today. Pittsburgh pushing back Paul Skenes' scheduled start to Wednesday, giving him extra rest during a tough stretch, one of the worst of his big league career. Manager Don Kelly stressing the move is not injury related, through just 65 pitches against the Marlins back on Tuesday, averaging a career low 95.7 miles per hour on his fastball. Skenes has a 3.88 ERA this season. It's 5.79 over his last nine starts.
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0: 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Peter Burns.
1: Hello, Peter. I'm going to need you to go ahead and come in on Sunday, okay? 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
0: Courtney Cronin.
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6: No Courtney, no Peter. I'm Gabe Nitz along with Aaron Goldhammer in here on Best Week Ever. 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Week 1 preseason NFL football. It is in the books. And we had the view of a new stadium, Highmark Stadium. The new stadium for the Buffalo Bills. Sal Capaccio, Bills reporter for WGR 550, here to tell us about that, plus how the Bills are looking this preseason. Sal, we certainly appreciate the time. Thank you for hopping on with us. So how did the $2.2 billion layout look in its first preseason game yesterday?
7: Oh, it's beautiful, guys. It really is. I mean, you know, I've had a chance to be inside that stadium at different steps along the way. When it was literally a hole in the ground to, you know, before it had seats, and then when it started to come together, and then really when it was completed. And it really is a terrific, terrific stadium, and especially because it's built for football. And I say that because you guys know you go to a lot of these stadiums. I've been to all but three NFL stadiums now, and they're all special in their own way, but some are, you know, much more than football. You go to SoFi, I mean, heck, they're going to have Olympic swimming in SoFi Stadium coming up, right? This is built for football. It's built for Buffalo. It is all about Buffalo, and it was beautiful. It was great to be in there.
8: Are there any Bills fans who feel like they should have built an indoor facility, Sal?
7: Oh, yeah, sure. I mean, that's been debate for many, many years, right? Lots of Bills fans have and do, and lots of Bills fans say no. We're Buffalo. We play football in the outdoors. That's what we do here. It's a bit of an advantage if you have a team here and coming in and not want to be in the cold weather. It also would have been about $500 million more to put a roof on it. And, you know, the price tag is already a point of, you know, confrontation between fans and public officials and those kinds of things. Look, guys, you have to understand, too, and I know, I think, Aaron, you're in Cleveland, right? And you understand, you know, what it's like in a city where

0: throw a touchdown pass, first one in the new stadium's history, to Keon Coleman. Are you seeing any different approach right now for Josh Allen as he's trying to get geared up for this season, trying to get this team back to a Super Bowl?
1: Well, I think in two ways, yes. Number one, last night, yesterday, you know, playing in the preseason. That's not something Josh did last year, and he hardly played really over the last few years. But, you know, for Joe Brady to put him out there, and they got a couple of series in, and one of the reasons is what we just talked about. It's very important for them to get kind of get used to the new stadium. That's the first time in there, to know where the play clock is, know where the game clock is, the sight lines. So I think that's a big reason why they wanted to do it. But let's remember, I mean, you are talking about a new coaching staff. Even though Joe Brady is calling the offense, there's a new defensive coordinator, Jim Leonard, and you have DJ Moore. And that was a really big deal that the Bills wanted to get DJ Moore and Josh Allen, you know, some reps early on. And boy, they look fantastic. And I'll tell you guys, I think if I had to pick a training camp MVP for the Bills, it would be DJ Moore. I think he's looked every bit the part of the receiver that Josh Allen has missed since Stephon Diggs left. And yesterday you saw it. We had three catches for 61 yards and two drives before coming out. And I think that's number one. I think number two, overall philosophy, I think you're going to see a more attacking Buffalo Bills offense this year. I would predict Josh Allen's numbers are going to go up, maybe both positively and negatively. I think he's going to throw the ball down the field more. They're going to be more vertical passing attack. And I think they're going to take a few more risks, and they're going to live with a few results that might not go their way when they do that. So I think it is going to change a little bit.
2: Anything shy of a trip to the Super Bowl qualify as a good season for the Bills, Sal?
1: Probably not. I mean, they made a change that, you know, you didn't make a change to fire head coach because you were 5-12. You made a change because you couldn't get to that ultimate goal, what you're talking about, getting to a Super Bowl. That's why Sean McDermott's not here. I mean, he was a very, very successful coach. But ultimately, they never got to a Super Bowl with, you know, one of the best players in the entire NFL at quarterback in Josh Allen. So, I mean, short of a bunch of injuries or Josh Allen getting hurt, I mean, that's the pressure Joe Brady faces. You know, people, when Joe Brady was hired, a lot of people would say, well, only two first-year head coaches ever went to a Super Bowl. And my response is, yeah, because first-year head coaches take over bad football teams. That's not the case here. This guy's right. Taking over a Super Bowl contender, and they're expected to go to the Super Bowl. That is the goal. And if they don't get there, obviously, it kind of depends on the nuances of how things unfold, but I do think that would be a disappointment.
0: Sal Capaccio, Bills reporter for WGR 550, joining us here on Best Week Ever. Okay, so DJ Moore's looking good. We know how good James Cook is. Josh Allen's one of the best quarterbacks in the league. Is that good enough on offense, or are you seeing other players step up through the first couple of weeks offensively for this team that are going to step up and contribute?
1: No, I think that's good enough because what we've seen the last few years, even without DJ Moore's, they've been one of the best, if not the best, offenses in the league last few years. I mean, I think they've been 1, 2, or 3 in points scored the last few years. But I do think you need to stay healthy a little bit more than a guy like Dalton Kincaid, who really helps this offense when he's on the field as a pass catcher. I mean, you put Dalton Kincaid's healthy, he is one of the best pass catching tight ends in the NFL. Unfortunately, he's had some knee injuries last couple of years. He missed, what, 5 games, maybe some extra time in other games. They've been like kind of load managing him. Like, that's a really key component to what the Bills want to do. They want to be able to threaten you at all different levels. They want to really put you in conflict a lot. And if you could have Dalton Kincaid healthy, that would be massive. You know, the Bills, last year, I think Josh Allen took too many sacks. The year before that was a record setting low amount of sacks. They need to be able to protect him better. But part of that's on Josh, right? I mean, the way he plays, he extends plays, he runs around. We know that. They do have 4 of their 5 offensive linemen now, Deion Dawkins, Spencer Brown, Connor McGovern, and now Osiris Torrence, all locked up for multiple years. This is a group that's been together. They're still going to be together. So they can do that. But I do think offensively, those are the key areas to kind of make sure the train keeps running, so to speak.
2: So what's the most important Bills regular season game this year?
1: Good question. You know, if it was later in the season, I might say Houston the first week because they've been so poor in Houston and they're a team they're going to be fighting with.
2: Yeah.
1: Kansas City is on the schedule. I guess you'd have to go with the New England games, both of them, whichever one you want to say, because as opposed to the last, 8 years before last, the Bills, I should say 8 years when Sean McDermott was here, but whatever amount of years, the Bills were the 4-time reigning division champions, I think it is. And now that's not the case anymore. The New England Patriots are. They're chasing the New England Patriots. So I think important regular season games, it's going to come down to the Bills and the Patriots. And the Patriots come to that new stadium in September. The Bills then go to Foxborough in December. So maybe the one in December becomes a little more important as far as record. But I think both those games are very, very important for the Bills if they want to take back over the division. And believe me, I know they do. And they know that the Patriots are standing in their way to do that.
0: Sal Capaccio, Bills reporter for WGR 550, joining us here on the best week ever. One more before we let you go, Sal. A couple years ago, this was a top five defense.

0: The last couple of years, they finished outside the top 10. What's this defense going to look like to try to help that offensive side of the football get back to the ultimate goal we keep talking about?
1: What a change. That's the biggest change for this team. And I've said to anybody, guys, look, they fired Sean McDermott partly because, sure, they haven't gotten to a Super Bowl. But I think the bigger reason is they wanted a new defense. And the only reason, the only way you can do that is to get rid of the defensive guy, and that's happened to be the head coach. Now comes Jim Leonard. This is a totally foreign defense to what we've seen in Buffalo over the last 9 years under Sean McDermott. It is now a 3-4. It's not true 3-4. It's a little different in moving parts and things like that. But they have had an influx of athleticism and speed. Take a look at the Bills roster from a year ago on defense and see how many players are not here anymore who are veterans, who not on rosters anymore. Matt Milano, Tre'Davious White, Jordan Poyer. The list goes on. Daquan Jones, I think he might be somewhere. I'm not sure. But these guys were older. That's telling. The Bills went out and they signed Bradley Chubb. They drafted T.J. Parker. They drafted Caleb Elarmazor. They drafted Jalen Kilgore, Davis and Igbenosin. I mean, they are much more athletic. They are faster. They're going to be attacking. And I'm going to say the same thing I said about the Bills' offense. It's going to apply to the defense. For 9 years, guys, you say top whatever offense, which is true. They were maybe the top almost year after year at not allowing explosive plays. Keep everything in front of you. Play it safe. Don't get beat deep. Make the offense keep working. No longer with that. This Bills team is going to give up more big plays because they're going to make more big plays. I think it's going to be a wild ride on both sides of the ball.
0: Sal, appreciate the time. And, you know, hey, it should be a fun season covering the Buffalo Bills with all the new changes for Buffalo.
1: You got it, guys. Thanks a lot. Anytime.
2: Thank you, Sal.
0: Sal Capaccio, Bills reporter for WGR 550, joining us here on the best week ever. And, I mean, the Bills, year in and year out, since Josh Allen's been their quarterback hammer, have been one of the more fascinating teams to follow.
3: Sure.
0: And that just gets ratcheted up a notch this year because they moved on from a longtime successful head coach going, Hey, he's the issue. He's why we haven't gotten to where we go. So it's going to be interesting to see, because the Bills are going to be in the playoffs again. What is going to hold back the Bills if they don't get to a Super Bowl in 2026?
2: I think there's more pressure on Josh Allen than anybody in the NFL this year. Not that he doesn't have the contract or the status, but all of these decisions really were made by him, is my perception. They wanted a new defense, whatever explanation you want to give. I think the coach they hired tells you who really made the decision, Gabe, about the coach they fired. So Joe Brady is about Josh Allen. DJ Moore is about Josh Allen. Jim Leonard is about Josh Allen. So I think now that all the ducks are in a row with Josh Allen, I think it's about time that Josh Allen step up and go the place he's never gone before.
0: Part of our conversation that we just had there with Sal, the part I found fascinating was, well, there might be some results that we just are going to live with. And the big knock on Josh Allen, and sometimes it's unfair, but the big knock on Josh Allen is he turns the football over too much.
2: Right.
0: And had a bunch of turnovers against the Broncos in the divisional round game this last year because he didn't take care of the football. So I don't know
2: what he did at the end of the first half, if you're an all-time great quarterback in that game, was just beyond inexcusable. And Bill fans could point to the officiating. They thought the ball was caught at the end. You thought it was intercepted. Call could have gone either way. The Bills just weren't sharp enough. Josh Allen was not sharp enough in that game and made too many reckless mistakes. So, again, we're going to ask the same question. Drake May's been to a Super Bowl now, Gabe, to the point about New England, and Josh Allen has not.
0: And that's why those Patriot games are going to be so big this year for the Buffalo Bills. We switch gears because the Naismith Basketball Hall of Fame had their newest members join the club last night. It's an interesting class. We get into that coming up next here on the best week ever, ESPN Radio and the ESPN app.
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6: Hi, it's Ken Connors. 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I go get my Habs fix and I check in with Campbell versus Gallo. 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

0: 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I'm Gabe Knight. So we're in for Peter Courtney on the Best Week Ever here on ESPN Radio and the ESPN app. Best Week Ever is presented by Progressive Insurance. It feels like, Hammer, I know when the Pro Football Hall of Fame and that those enshrinement ceremonies happen. We also have the game around it, right? They have the Hall of Fame game, kind of kicks off unofficially the NFL season. Major League Baseball, they put patches on their hat the weekend that it happens, and it's this huge thing, the enshrinement ceremony up in Cooperstown. Baseball makes a big deal about it. It always sneaks up on me every year. And I swear to God, they've done it in different times of the year. Like, I'm sure it actually is consistent, but it feels like there's no consistency as to when the Naismith Basketball Hall of Fame happens and those induction ceremonies. This happened yesterday, in the middle of the baseball season, a week after the Pro Football Hall of Fame. The Basketball Hall of Fame had their ceremony yesterday, inducting Joey Crawford, longtime NBA official, Mike D'Antoni, longtime basketball.
1: Hold on. Are you saying that Joey Crawford headlined this class into the basketball?
0: No, I'm just saying it's the first name on the list. Although,
1: I guess it's alphabetical. Okay,
0: yes,
1: I'm sorry.
0: Yes,
1: I was going to say that this, you know, the football class was led by Drew Brees and Larry Fitzgerald, and the Basketball Hall of Fame class was led by Joey Crawford.
0: Yeah. So yeah, Joey Crawford, Mike D'Antoni, Elena Delladonna, who is a former MVP in the WNBA, Mark Few, longtime Gonzaga basketball coach, Shamika Holzclaw, Candace Parker, Doc Rivers, Amari Stoudemire, and the 1996 United States Women's National Team as a team inducted into the Hall of Fame. So a much stronger class coming from the women's side of things. I would say of all those names, the headliner to me would be Candace Parker.
1: Right.
0: Would be the big headliner there. But the Basketball Hall of Fame just seems like, and again, this is part of the reason why it gets lost is, you know, as much as we know NFL officiating names because the head ref has to step up and announce, you know, the penalties.
1: We know NBA ref names because they make a lot of mistakes.
0: Correct. But I'm just saying, but in the NFL, like, we have known plenty of those officials' names. And I'm sure some have gone into the Hall of Fame over the time. They're not a part of the class that we see on television. Like, Joey Crawford going in with the rest of these people. And it's not a knock on Joey Crawford's career. But that's just not how officiating and Hall of Fames, in my opinion, have typically worked. Right? Like, Cowboy Joe West isn't going to be going in side by side with Ken Griffey Jr.
1: No. You know,
0: that's just not how any of this should work.
1: And look, officials are important to the game, but to put Joey Crawford sort of side by side with Michael Jordan and Tim Duncan in the Basketball Hall of Fame is very strange. This is the worst of the Hall of Fames, Gabe, right? Not that I'm not judging what actually happens in the museum in Springfield, Massachusetts, okay? But Gail Goodrich is in the Basketball Hall of Fame, and Calvin Murphy is in the Basketball Hall of Fame. And at some point, you've got to have some standards. Now, I love Amari Stoudemire. Okay,
0: right, so I was going to get to Amari because here's his resume. And some of these guys get in because it's the Basketball Hall of Fame. So you see some of these names get in because they had a great college career.
1: Right.
0: Like Amari didn't
1: or international.
0: That.
1: Like Arvydas Sabonis is in the Basketball Hall of Fame. And part of that, most of that is not his NBA career. It's his international basketball career.
0: Oh, so what you're telling me is we should be counting Amari Stoudemire's Israeli basketball premier League all-star appearances? Should we be his all-Euro Cup second team?
1: I think they are, and I hate to tell you this, Gabe, but Dennis Schroeder is going to be in the Basketball Hall of Fame. Dennis Schroeder,
0: no.
1: Who's played for 12 NBA teams because 12 teams want him, but 11 wanted to get rid of him. So, is probably because he has a great international basketball career. You can't deny it, Gabe.
0: So Amare was a McDonald's All-American, a six-time all-star, four-time All-NBA second team, one first-team appearance, yeah, and he was Rookie of the Year in 2003. That's good enough to get into the Hall of Fame?
1: Hall of Very Good. It's good enough to get into the Suns Ring of Honor, in my opinion. But it's not. You got to have some standards. In order to really be a real Hall of Fame, there have to be guys who people argue should be in who aren't. There's no guy who you're like, he really belongs in the Basketball Hall of Fame, but he's a snub because Doc Rivers is one of the most annoying coaches, I think, in the history of the NBA. He has won a title with the Celtics in 2008, but also no one blows a 3-1 lead quite like Doc Rivers. I wouldn't put him in the Basketball Hall of Fame as a coach. Oh, and the Bucks, we wanted to run him out of town, Gabe.
0: I mean, yes, that's very true. And some of the details that came out after his tenure in Milwaukee, not favorable for Doc Rivers, but at least he's, what is he, sixth or fifth all-time in NBA coaching wins?
1: That just shows compiling more than it does excellence.
0: Sure. But
1: in the Football Hall of Fame, they rejected Bill Belichick. Okay, in the just to be right about this. Okay,
0: yes.
1: Mike Shanahan is not. He's a 2-time Super Bowl champion. He's not.
0: Yep.
1: They just let Doc Rivers stroll into the. Also, there are too many people in this class. Like the class is too. You shouldn't be putting 9 guys in at the same time or women. 9 people in. Candace Parker and Shamiqua Holmes-Klaw are Hall of Famers. Okay. I don't know why we need to honor teams in the Basketball Hall of Fame. The NFL does not do this, and neither does baseball.
0: No.
1: The 27 Yankees don't have a place in the in the Baseball Hall of Fame. So why?
0: The 72 Dolphins don't have, didn't go in as a team.
1: Like Lisa Leslie and Rebecca Lobo are Hall of Famers. Dawn Staley is one of the best basketball coaches in the world. We don't need the 1999 women's national team in the Hall of Fame.
0: So then you could become a 2-time Hall of Famer. What you're saying is this is closer to like the WWE Hall of Fame, where you go in as an individual and then they put in some of these factions. For example, Hulk Hogan is it because he's Hulk Hogan, but they put in the NWO in the Hall of Fame as well in WWE. So what you're telling me is that the Basketball Hall of Fame is closer to the WWE Hall of Fame than it is the Pro Football or Baseball Hall of Fame.
1: Again, it's weird. Mark Few has nothing to do with the NBA. But it's because it's the Basketball Hall of Fame he's in, but he's also still coaching. So, like, that whole thing is strange. The highlight of Mark Few's career, Gabe, might still be in the future, and he's going into the Hall of Fame?
0: Yeah, that's the WWE. Rey Mysterio Jr. still wrestling right now. He's in the Hall of Fame.
1: Like, at least players,
0: I keep finding
1: they
0: more
1: make
0: parallels
1: retire.
0: Between this and the WWE Hall of Fame than this and the Pro Football Hall of Fame.
1: Yeah, don't tell me Doc Rivers' coaching career is over. There'll be some team that is desperate and goes and hires him again.
0: Yeah, I hope it is. For whatever team wants to hire him, for those fans' sakes, I hope it is.
1: Yeah, I'm sure this is going to come across as mean. But the only deserving Hall of Famers here, Candace Parker is the one who's like a slam dunk, okay,
0: yeah.
1: no brainer, should be in the Basketball Hall of Fame. Other than that, I can poke holes in just about everybody else.
0: Yeah, I mean, at least Elena Delladonna, she won an MVP, right? Like, she is a league MVP. Mara Stoudemire wasn't an MVP, right? Like, and I understand that can't just be, like, the standard of did you win an MVP? Did that get you in? But, yes, it's an interesting class, to say the least. In 4 minutes, we give you our thoughts on Jaden Daniels. Well, actually 5, but we don't want to upset him. ESPN Radio.
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11: Jeff, when it comes to either a team or a particular driver, what's been the biggest surprise for you so far this season?
12: I think Kimi Antonelli. I mean, this kid has just blossomed. He last year, if you remember, I mean, he's racing against George Russell in the same car, yep. And Russell doubled his points by the end of the season. I think it was like 319 to 150 or something like that. You know, and Kimi had some flashes last year, mm-hmm. but I mean, he's just taken to this new car and this new format like nobody's business. And I mean, he's dominating. And I mean, if you look at this 19-year-old kid, if he can keep this up, he's going to smash records left and right. But I just think that. I think that the maturity he's shown and the way that he can just get out front and dominate a race, or even if he doesn't start at the front, he figures out a way to win. It's only his second year in Formula One, and it looks like he's going to win the title. And the other thing about Antonelli that he's a really, really nice kid, and he really, really seems to enjoy what he does, and it's he's very refreshing. So I think he's got to be the revelation of the season for sure.
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14: I'm Nick DeLuca. Good Sunday morning. Preseason week one wrapping up yesterday. Kyler Murray making his Vikings debut after being named the team's starting quarterback. Murray, 2 of 3 for 10 yards in a brief outing at MetLife. Head coach Kevin O'Connell liked what he saw from Murray and the offense.
15: Kyler's done a great job from an above the neck standpoint, being able to handle it. That was really our first time off the play clock, you know, working the sideline to quarterback communication, his command of the huddle. There was a lot of really positive things that we saw out of that first group, and it, you know, 8 plays, it took everything in me not to, you know, keep him out there, but we kind of got a lot of the things we wanted to see out of that group.
14: Carson Wentz and J.J. McCarthy seeing action behind Murray. Wentz 9-14, 81 yards and a touchdown. McCarthy settling in after an uneven opening drive, 4-7 for 34 yards. Meanwhile, history at Wrigley Field yesterday. Joshua Baez becoming the first player to homer in each of his first 3 major league at-bats. The Cards beating the Cubs 8-4 to even the season series. Baez driving in 5, his 5 RBIs, the most by a player in their major league debut since Starlin Castro in May of 2010. Evening the season series, 2 teams squaring off at 3 Eastern on ABC today. Final regular season matchup against each other this year. While the Pittsburgh Pirates are pushing Paul Skeens' scheduled start back 3 days to Wednesday to give him extra rest amid his struggles.
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0: Gabber, ESPN Radio, ESPN App, Sirius XM Channel 80. He's Eric Goldhammer. I'm Gabe Neitzel in for Peter and Courtney this week. And Hammer, you could not have been on the internet or any social media platform
1: now
0: without seeing a litany of jokes made at Jaden Daniels' expense.
1: Uh-huh.
0: Now, for those who may have missed it, I'll just try to catch everybody up here. So Daniels was told they didn't officially retire his number five that he wore while winning a Heisman Trophy at LSU, but he was under the impression that LSU was not going to give that number out. Very similar to what they did with Joe Burrow after they went undefeated, won a national championship, that they haven't given out Joe Burrow's number. So he thought something similar was going to happen. Well, this year, the Tigers have decided to allow corner DJ Pickett to wear number five, because I think that was a part of the deal that he struck with LSU to come play for the Tigers this fall. So he's wearing number five. Daniel's not happy with it. So he issued a statement or a letter to LSU informing them they can no longer use his name, image, and likeness because he's upset about this, which has now just sent the internet into a world of making every joke possible, including the New York Mets, mind you. When professional teams are trolling you, it turns out I think you're on the wrong side of an issue.
2: Yeah, all right. So each one of these, I'm going to read it, and Gabe, you give me a score on it, 1 to 10, okay. How good or bad it is, okay?
0: Okay.
2: Jaden Daniels' camp reportedly reached out to Nickelback, requesting the band change its name to Pennyback. Score of 1 to 10.
0: That's a 2.
2: Subway changed the price of their $5 footlong to $4.99 out of respect for Jaden Daniels. Score out of 1 out of 10.
0: I mean, that's a 1. I mean, how old do you have to be to get the $5 footlong reference? When's the last time Subway had a $5 footlong?
2: You had to know what the Subway Fresh Take hotline was. Jaden Daniels has sent Adam Levine a cease and desist. Daniels believes he should be the lead singer of Maroon 5, not Maroon 4. It's like a Maroon 5. Get 1 out of 10. What do you think, Gabe?
0: The 3. That one's a little bit better.
2: Alan Jackson changed the name. It's 4 o'clock somewhere is now the song because of out of fear Jaden Daniels lawsuit. Score 1 out of 10.
0: Yeah, that's a little bit better. 4. 4. Okay. I'll give that one 4.
2: And the Buffalo Bills could have lost 5 Super Bowls in a row, but they decided to stop at 4 out of respect for Jaden Daniels. Score
0: So that was the format. Like, the Mets used that. They scored. Mets won their game last night 4-1. Said, could have gotten to 5, but out of respect for Jaden Daniels, we stopped.
2: We stopped. Okay. Yeah. Those are a little better. I'm going to give that, like, a 5 or a 6.
0: Yeah. Yeah, the out of respect for Jaden Daniels ones, where we stopped at 4, or somebody hit a 2-run home run. I can't remember what team set, you know, so they got to 6 runs. So, hey, we skipped over 5 out of respect for Jaden Daniels. I respect all of that trolling. Hilarious trolling. Because if you're Jaden Daniels, and I understand your lawyers are handling this, but, man, you got bigger things to worry about than some corner wearing number 5 at your old school.
2: Yep. LSU is dominating the public relations here in this story. My guess is that Jaden Daniels is not the one who had this come out publicly. I think LSU is the one that wanted to make Jaden Daniels look bad. Now, there's a whole conversation to be had here, Gabe, about retiring numbers, especially in football.
0: Especially in college football, Hammer, yeah, where they're just 100 dudes on the roster.
2: Right. Unless you want to let guys wear the number 316, which looks kind of funky. You know, I think you got to be careful about retiring too many numbers, Gabe, because there are a lot of teams that have guys wearing the same number on offense and defense. And to be honest with you, that kind of drives me crazy because as I'm watching the game, I'm trying to figure out who made a play. And I'm thinking to myself, was that Jeremiah Smith? Was that Caleb Downs? Like sometimes guys wear the same number who are great players. One guy wears it on offense and one guy wears it on defense.
0: Yeah, and that's why I think college teams have been very careful about it. And while you have won a Heisman Trophy, and that is huge, winning a Heisman Trophy, going undefeated, and winning a national championship seems to be the standard to actually have your number get retired, which I get and I respect because you have so many numbers that you have to assign each and every year, and you mentioned the dual numbers.
2: Yeah, but Daniels is also wearing a number. 5 is one of the most popular numbers, agreed?
0: Agreed.
2: On a football team, one of the best players on the team gets 5, going all the way back to Pop Warner.
0: Oh, yeah, 5, basketball. Like, it's a popular number everywhere. 5 is just a popular number.
2: Right. 9... I mean, it's Ted Williams. I'm not saying nobody ever great has worn 9. But I'm saying that one of the reasons why this came up with Jaden Daniels and not with Burrow is I don't know that anybody was pushing in an NIL deal to get number 9. It's not as cool of a number as number. Reggie Bush wore 5, and I feel like that set, you know, college football, everybody wanted to wear number 5.
0: But there's more to this case as well. So on the show that you regularly do here on ESPN Radio, Hammer and Emmett, you guys had Amber Wilson on. She's the host of Amber and Ian. For those who don't know, she's also a lawyer, so very smart, understands the complexities and nuances of all these things. And as she pointed out, this LSU Jane Daniels thing, it's about NIL and not just necessarily a jersey number.
1: The letter that his lawyer wrote, the cease and desist that they sent 10 days ago to LSU, has nothing to do with a jersey number. It's simply accusing LSU of exploiting Jaden Daniels' name, image, and likeness long after the expiration of their agreement. That's it, period. Nothing to do with the number 5. And what I think maybe happened in the interim of time between them receiving that letter and when the public found out about it is LSU had time to sort of craft this narrative that has gone wild about Jaden Daniels being very upset. And then unfortunately, you had a family spokesperson, not Jaden Daniels, give a statement to ESPN, admits all this when seemingly ESPN reached out to the family, that said the family did feel disrespected by the fact that DJ Pickett is wearing number 5 this season. But at the crux of this is a legal dispute that has nothing whatsoever to do with number 5. And honestly, it's wildly interesting for the ramifications it could have for college football.
0: And I get where Amber's coming from. And I think of, in professional sports, after a player is done with your team, like correct, you've got to come to an agreement with that player to continue to produce, you know, their merchandise that you want to sell.
2: And in many cases, that player works for the team,
0: correct,
2: in some capacity, right?
0: So the first thing I think of is when Brett Favre initially had retired from the Packers and was thinking about coming back, the Packers flew down, Packers press flew down and offered Brett Favre basically a $25 million deal to basically stay retired and just let the Packers produce a bunch of his stuff, and Packer fans are going to buy Brett Favre jerseys, T-shirts, all
2: these different things. It doesn't count against the salary cap to sign Brett Favre as a special advisor to the Packers. Right.
0: But in college, the way it's always typically worked is that, obviously, these teams, hey, we just get to use whatever we want because you played for us, and in perpetuity, almost, it has seemed like previously, yeah, you use that image of this player. Hey, Joe Burrow played for us. That could happen for you, too. If you come to LSU, you can win a national championship and go on to NFL fame and glory. And now with NIL actually being something that's contracted with universities and the money being received, that is, to me, and I'm with Amber on this, that brings up an interesting line of, okay, now do colleges have to operate the way that professional franchises do, where they come to, you know, agreements with their alumni that they can continue to use that name, image, and likeness and merchandise or promotional materials to try to entice people to come to their university.
2: Right. If someone wanted to sell a Jaden Daniels LSU number 5 jersey, can the LSU team shop do that without compensating Jaden Daniels for it?
0: I would say
2: I would think, in all fairness, they could sell a DJ Pickett jersey now. Mm-hmm. But they really can't sell a Jaden Daniels jersey now. And one of the reasons why this is coming up, Gabe, is NIL is still brand new. And for so long, we were only focused on the nature of the deal as it existed during a player's college tenure. Well, now we've gotten to the point that a lot of the guys that had NIL deals have graduated and gone on to play professional sports in some capacity. And so what does the university owe the player then? The best way to handle all of this is to try to come to some sort of collectively bargained agreement with conferences or the NCAA or the individual players to do this on a one-by-one-by-one basis. It's the worst way to go about doing it. It is a fair question for Jaden Daniels to ask, but I also understand how the narrative has gotten completely turned against him. And it's making him look like he's sitting there, and instead of focusing on learning the Washington Commanders offense and staying healthy, he's gritting his teeth that some other guy's wearing number 5 at LSU. If I was Jaden Daniels, I think, you know, I would want somebody else to go and wear number 5 and let that number do some good for the future of LSU.
0: But it does seem to be, yes, he's upset by the number five, and that's what started this whole thing. Hey, you told me this, you didn't live up to it, so now you can't use my name, image, and likeness in any of your promotional materials going forward.
2: Don't we retire too many jerseys in sports, though, Gabe? Like Jackie Robinson, Bill Russell, they deserve to have their numbers. Those guys have actual legacies, mm-hmm. you know? I'm not sure that we needed to retire Zydrunas Ilgauskas' number in Cleveland.
0: Wait, so that you guys did that?
2: Nobody else could wear number 11. Yes.
0: Wait,
2: yes.
0: Wait, you know you're why? You're telling me Big Z got his number retired?
2: Yeah, you know why? LeBron came back to the ceremony, and it's how they were able to recruit LeBron to come back to Cleveland. It wasn't about honoring Big Z. They just used it as a means to an end.
0: Well, I mean, if that's what got LeBron back, like...
2: Oh, it was a brilliant move. I'm not criticizing it. I'm just saying, you know, if I got to the Cavs and I wanted to wear 11, I don't think it's disrespectful to the big Lithuanian that I'm going to slap that jersey on my back.
0: Yeah, I think of the teams that I root for. It is a very high standard for the Packers. They do not have a lot of, despite having all the championships they do, a lot of names are on the inside of the stadium, Hall of Famers, but to get your number retired, you have to reach a certain...
2: Will Aaron rank. Rodgers?
0: Yes, Aaron will. But after that, I have no idea. Like, Charles Woodson was great. Charles Woodson's got no chance. His name's already on the facade because he's in the Hall of Famer.
2: Donald Driver, no.
0: No.
2: His Bart name wouldn't even go. Bart Starr, yes.
0: Bart Starr had his number retired, yes.
2: Reggie White
0: had his number retired, yes.
2: Boy, that's I just say this. That's a borderline one. He was a better Eagle than he was a Packer, probably, even though he didn't win a Super Bowl.
0: But I think, if I'm being honest, I think the sudden passing of Reggie, because that happened posthumously, I think that played a factor into it, certainly. And Reggie, without Reggie, the Packers don't win a Super Bowl in the 90s with Brett Favre and basically turn the franchise around to what we know the Packers has to now. So I get it. But then there are teams that just go, oh, yeah, hey, you had a great season one time. Let's put your numbers up in the rafters. Yeah.
2: Has a number ever been unretired? Like,
0: oh, yeah.
2: Yeah.
0: Yeah, I mean, other than obviously when MJ did it, he unretired his own number. Came right. back to wear his own number.
2: Okay, yeah. I'm just trying to think of other, like, all this Favre Mississippi stuff. Like, should they take four down from Lambeau Field?
0: I don't think that's going to happen. But I do feel like they have asked players before, do you give the blessing to unretire this number?
2: Yeah, yeah.
0: I can't think of a specific example, but I do remember that being a story.
3: Kind of happened with Tim Hardaway Sr.,
0: oh, yeah, with the Heat.
3: Yeah, even though he didn't want to give his son his number at first.
0: But Hardaway is still wearing 10 now for the Miami Heat.
2: So wait, what if Brett Favre Jr. came to play quarterback for the Packers? Or I don't know what Brett Favre's kids are named.
0: He's got two girls, so that's not going to happen.
2: Okay, fair enough. Okay.
4: The Broncos had number 18 retired and then got Peyton Manning. Number 18 was Frank Trpucka's number, and they unretired it for Peyton Manning.
0: Great.
2: They retired Frank Trpucka? Yeah. He's not even the best Trpucka.
0: That just proves your point there, bud. I think that proves your point that maybe we're retiring too many jerseys. Maybe think about it next time your team's retiring a jersey. So Jaden Daniels didn't have the best week ever, but we'll tell you who did have the best week ever. That's coming up next. 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

0: 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Time to wrap up the show the way we do every week. We tell you had the best week and the worst week, but we always start at the bottom.
1: I want to be the best of the worst.
2: Who had the worst week ever?
3: Oh, no, this is terrible.
0: We've got a lot of nominations for worst week ever, Hammer. Where do you want to start?
4: I want to start with the umpire in Major League Baseball, Chris Guccione, who there was a really confusing play in a Red Sox Blue Jay game. They didn't know how many outs.
0: Insane.
4: They didn't know how many outs there were. They didn't know whether a run should count or not. They went to New York. There was a 17-minute delay. But the umpires are supposed to be the experts when it comes to these unique rule nuances in Major League Baseball. And Chris Guccione did not exactly do himself any favors with the way he came across. Take a listen.
5: So what we have here is we have a time play, meaning when the third out was made at first base with the runner not tagging up, the runner that was on third base also did not tag but crossed home plate before the third out was made at first base. So that is a time play. We are going to New York to check, do a rules check.
4: All right, Gabe, you got it? You clear on that?
0: Well, so again, so what happened is the Blue Jays should have appealed that the runner never tagged up at third base. Because they didn't, the run is allowed to score. There was one out, fly ball to center field. Nobody knew how many outs there were for the Red Sox. They just started circling the bases, and they got the third out of the inning at first base. But because of that, and then they never appealed, the run was allowed to score, which it did eventually allow after the 17-minute
4: tag up. So I don't totally understand how this rule works. I'm guessing that watching baseball for another 50 years of my life, I might never see this rule come up
0: ever
4: again. Oh,
0: you will. This happened, I want to say it happened 7 or 8 years ago. Similar thing where somebody, they just lose track of the outs, runner scores, they never appeal. Because you can try to tag up and leave the base early. That's the same thing. In the rule book, that's the same thing. If you leave the base early or don't even attempt to tag up.
4: So I guess what I should learn is that if you do appeal, you should appeal to the furthest base, like that. That's sort of the idea?
0: Yes.
4: Mm-hmm. Okay, so if they'd appealed to third, the run would not have counted.
0: That is correct. That is correct.
4: Jeez. All right.
0: Baseball Gabe, and their complicated rules. How about Zach Holland? That is the name of the golfer in St. Louis who faked a hole-in-one by driving out to the fourth hole early before, because he was the first group to go off in a member tournament that they had at a private club in St. Louis, pretended that he had to take a call involving his deathly ill grandmother, and then pretended to tee off on the fourth hole, teed off before anybody else got there. And it's like, well, I kind of think I hit it thin. They get up there, find the ball in the hole. Everybody goes crazy. But then to claim the prize that came with making a hole in one at this event, somebody at the pro shop said, hey, we have to verify this. Who saw it go in? And they said, well, nobody was there. They were finishing up in the green. I had to take this call, so I just teed off on the fourth hole. And then they realized they had a security camera by the maintenance shed near the fourth hole.
4: Uh-oh.
0: And the security camera showed him putting the ball on the green, faking the hole-in-one. Obviously, he has resigned his member. You can believe what you want. Either he resigned his membership or he got kicked out. But this guy is going to be playing public golf in St. Louis for the rest of his life because there ain't a private club in that area that's going to allow him in after faking a hole-in-one.
4: Gabe, you're a better golfer than me. If he applied to be a private member at a club outside of St. Louis, would his application be accepted or rejected?
0: Maybe in 5 or 6 years when people forget about this outside, because this is going to be a story that lives in St. Louis forever.
4: Right.
0: So maybe in 5 to 6 years, outside of St. Louis, far enough away, people will, like, forget about it.
4: But see, Gabe, I think if this guy made enough money and just, like, threw his money around, I think he could join another club in St. Louis this week.
0: Well, if he wants to join the big money club, the thing is those big money clubs already have other people that probably have more money and could throw their money around and go, no, we don't want the cheater at our club.
4: Jeez. Boy.
0: A lot of money in golf.
4: You are going to be playing a municipal golf course for a long... Get ready to play a 7-hour round, buddy.
0: Let's go ahead and move on. Who had the best week?
1: You're simply the best.
2: Who had the best week ever?
0: I think we obviously start with Joshua Baez, the prospect who was called up by the St. Louis Cardinals yesterday, who had not won. not two, but three home runs. Three at-bats, three home runs against the Cubs. And that's the other thing about this, Hammer, is the Cubs-Cardinals rivalry is a big rivalry in Major League Baseball. So for a Cardinal to do that in Wrigley Field, something we're probably never going to see again. Someone come up in their first three at-bats in the big leagues, hit three home runs. That just adds to the legend that is Joshua Baez.
4: Yeah, and I think American sports fans had an unbelievable week because, Gabe, we got the Christmas schedule announced this week for all of the sports, not just the NFL, but also the NBA. This may be one of the great days of sports we ever have, with five awesome NBA games, including a finals rematch between the Spurs and Knicks, and the three NFL games, Gabe, Packers-Bears, your team, you got the Bills and the Broncos, my team, and then you got Rams-Seahawks, maybe the best two teams in the NFL, playing at 8:15 on Christmas night. Christmas, we have a lot of sports-related presents under our tree. We're all going to win as the best week ever on Christmas Day.
0: I feel like the NBA is not winning there, though. Those are three really good NFL games.
4: People act like you only watch one thing at a time. No, I'm going to have one game on an iPad. I'm going to have one game on a TV. I can watch multiple things at the same time. It's 2026.
0: Devon Witherspoon had a pretty good week. He is now the highest paid cornerback in NFL history. Can we get rid of that? Like, of course, if you're the highest paid position in the NFL right now, yes, it's the highest paid in NFL history because the money just keeps going up and up and up. But everybody wants to throw, oh, highest paid in NFL history on the end of their of the end of those statements. He's Eric Goldhammer. I'm Gabe Knight. So we hand things off to Sunday morning. Coming up next, this has been the best week ever on ESPN Radio.
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1: I'm Nick DeLuca. Good Sunday morning. Joshua Baez bursting onto the scene in the big leagues yesterday, becoming the first player to homer in each of his first three big league at-bats for the Cardinals against the Cubs. ESPN's Jeff Passan says Baez has a bright future.
2: When you have power like he does, it doesn't matter. And the most impressive part to me wasn't just the three home runs in his debut. It was that the first was 450 feet to center.
3: Yep.
2: The second was to left field. And the third was to right field. He's got power to all fields. And he's got a chance to be a monster.
1: Baez driving in five runs, the most by a player in his major league debut since Starlin Castro back in May of 2010. The Cards beating the Cubs 8-4 to even the season series. Two teams squaring off, 3 Eastern, ABC today to wrap up the regular season series. Elsewhere, the Pirates and the Red Sox set for a rubber game today. Pittsburgh pushing Paul Skenes' scheduled start back 3 days to Wednesday, giving him extra rest during the worst stretch of his big league career. Manager Don Kelly stressing the move was not injury related. Skenes throwing just 65 pitches against the Marlins 4 days ago, averaging a career low 95.7 miles per hour on his fastball. He's got a 3.88 ERA this season. It's up to 5.79 over his last 9 starts, while Rams rookie Ty Simpson going 21-25 for 190 and 2 touchdowns in his debut.
4: Hey, it's your resident Super Bowl champ Chris Kenny coming up Monday. From NFL preseason games to MLB playoff push, I'll react to it all in my Upon Further Review at 7 a.m. Eastern. 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
1: Sunday morning. I wanna feel Brett Favre to Aaron Rodgers. Matthew Stafford to Ty Simpson. Could this be the next great succession plot in the NFL out there in Southern California? Speaking of Southern California, welcome in to Sunday Morning here on ESPN Radio, the ESPN app, Sirius XM Channel 80. Lindsay Theory holding down the fort in Southern California on her ESPN Radio debut. Holding down the fort here on the East Coast, I'm Mia O'Brien. Lindsay, great to be with you here this morning. You, of course, do a great job covering the Los Angeles Rams, among other teams for us here at ESPN in the NFL. And so I ask you, Ty Simpson, hyperbole to react to his debut, the first player in NFL history since Baker Mayfield in 2018 to have 190 passing yards and two touchdowns in his preseason debut.
2: Mia, it's so good to be with you this morning. Well, when you have Sean McVay, this can't be much of a surprise. I know that draft night reaction had a lot of people wondering exactly what was going on in the Rams' head when they drafted Ty Simpson. Obviously, Sean McVay comes out and says, no, that's actually the guy we wanted. When Sean McVay sees something in you as a quarterback, that is something that you need to pay attention to. He hasn't had the number of reps at practices that maybe people would have thought. Obviously, they have Stetson Bennett, and Matthew Stafford, of course, will be the starter there for as long as he wants to be. But Ty Simpson in this debut was pretty exciting, and you got to see why Sean McVay really wanted him as their quarterback. And I, covering Sean McVay for as many seasons as I have, it's like I feel like I repeat myself and have become a little bit of him. But like, he was playing in the timing of the rhythm. He was making good decisions. So if you're Ty Simpson and there were a lot of questions about why you were drafted that high, I think you started to answer some of those questions.
1: How has Ty Simpson looked, though, in those reps you've seen at training camp? Was it a surprise to see him go 21 of 25 in his first game against the Kansas City Chiefs yesterday afternoon?
2: I mean, frankly, those reps have been few and far between. I was at the joint practice with the Cowboys, and it was Matthew Stafford, really, right? It was the goods on the goods, ones on ones. So Ty Simpson has been there at practice, but if you were stopping to watch exclusively Ty Simpson, you're just missing the entire boat of what's going on with the Rams. So this was really our first opportunity to see him in any kind of extended time, and that's probably why this was somewhat surprising, is because of the limited exposure he's had during training camp. To see him go out and get this number of reps and to do as well with them as he did, with the kind of the lack of time at practice, that's probably the most surprising part of this whole thing.
1: Ty Simpson admitted he did not know what to expect in his preseason NFL debut, in which the Rams got the 20-12 win at Arrowhead Stadium.

0: Presley, Mark Redman, of course, Max Clair, their third round pick, the tight end. I would assume that those are some names that you've seen firsthand at Rams camp, Ty Simpson developing some rapport with over the last few weeks.
1: Yeah, the tight end is going to be someone, obviously, to keep an eye on. Sean McVay really kind of amping up their two tight end sets around the Rams. So that's a connection that they could see building into the future. You know, the other names of the receivers, I have to tell you, Mia, I mean, when you get 90 guys into training camp, you look around and you kind of say a lot, who's that guy? Who's that guy? There's too many names out there. Like you mentioned, Devontae Adams, Puka Nacua not out there with Ty Simpson. But if you imagine in a couple of years, so long as Nacua gets a deal that he doesn't have yet, like that will be his future target. So if Ty Simpson's out there doing this with guys who are very much on the fringe, outsiders to come close to making that roster, if they even have a chance, that's where you start to be like, okay, who is this kid and what exactly can Sean McVay do with him if you put him in there with all the starters?
0: She's Lindsay Theory. 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Lindsay, let's go big picture here. Matthew Stafford, of course, entered some sort of cryo chamber, trailer. What are we calling it again?
1: I have been in it. It's the immortal chamber, and I have been in it.
0: The immortal chamber.
1: Been in it. Yes.
0: Are you immortal? Is that what you're telling us?
1: I'm not, but I will tell you this, that I went in that thing, and they were like, hey, come on in, lay down in it. This was training camp a year ago when that was kind of all the big hubbaloo around the Rams, and you're supposed to, like, relax, go lay in it. It's like this acrylic kind of bed that has all these vibrations. If this music plays, it blows some sort of oxygen into your face. And probably the worst thing I could have done, because I didn't know I was going to get this experience, was I drank a Celsius this experience. And I don't know.
0: So your heart rate's like thump, thump,
1: my
0: thump.
1: My heart rate was through the roof. I mean, if I drink one of those things, I'm just off the walls for a very long time. So I went in there, tried to do this for 15 minutes, and they came out like, how do you feel? So relaxed, so calming, so renewed. And I'm like, I am so jittery and I can't even function right now. That did absolutely nothing for me.
0: At that point, we didn't know that Matthew Stafford going into this chamber was going to change the trajectory of an MVP caliber season and certainly the Rams 2025 campaign. At that point, we're all sitting here laughing at it, I would think.
1: Yeah,
0: right?
1: Well, we were laughing, right? Because his back, he was not practicing because he had the back issues, and so he was going to the chamber, and then he came out, and that's last season. We didn't talk about his back once.
0: And that's the crazy part. As we sit here 365 days after both Lindsay Theory and Matthew Stafford entered the immortal chamber, Matthew Stafford is the reigning MVP. The Rams finishing second in the NFC race, falling to the Seahawks in that NFC title game. And so as we look 30,000 foot view, Lindsay, in your estimation, how much does Matthew Stafford still have left in the tank? How many more seasons do you realistically at this moment in time see him playing, especially knowing one game sample size, but Ty Simpson appears to be a quick learner going from Alabama to the Los Angeles Rams?
1: I'm not going to put a timeline on Matthew Stafford. He keeps going year after year. He's coming off an MVP season. So to say he only has 1 year left would be wild. 2 years left, 3 years left. Matthew Stafford can play as long as he says he can play. He's not on the descension of his career. You win an MVP. Like that, a lot of people say that's the peak of your career and you can keep going. I know there's the age thing is Father Time's undefeated, as my husband loves to say. But he is playing great. And even after they drafted Ty Simpson, was talking to him at their team facility. And, he was kind of making a little quip, like, I'll be here as long as they'll have me. So year after year, the conversation comes up. Is this Matthew Stafford's last year? Is he going to retire? But I don't see an end of his career coming. Not this after this season, not after 2 years, maybe 3 years. So that's going to be the really interesting thing, is when does Ty Simpson actually take over? Because Matthew Stafford's playing great, and to say that he's on the verge of retirement would just seem silly at this point.
0: Right, and so that's where you look at what Les Snead and Sean McVay did by selecting Ty Simpson in the first round. They don't normally pick that high. And so, therefore, you're not usually in the position to select your quarterback of the future. And that's where I have immense respect to them for taking the leap and saying, you know what, we're here. We need to capitalize on it while we can. We like Ty Simpson. It's not like we don't like him. It's not like our hand is being forced just because we're selecting in the top 15. And so I admire the decision to select Ty Simpson. So let's change the question then. obviously, with the trades for Myles Garrett and Trent McDuffie, the Rams are as all in as you possibly can be. My question is

0: this. We saw the Rams go all in before the 2021 Super Bowl campaign. But then we saw the fall of 2022. And at the same time, the cupboard wasn't bare, Lindsay. And so how would you evaluate that this Rams team with Ty Simpson in the fold is trying to win now, but quietly is also planning that succession plan down the line?
1: Yeah, this is where the Rams have really succeeded since Sean McVay and Les Snead became a pair, is that they are able to win now. And you mentioned the down, you know, turn in 2022. That was very short-lived. That was one season down, and then they were back again. So they are building with the future in mind, in the sense of we need, you know, you have to have a quarterback to win in this league. This is obviously a guy that Sean McVay identified as somebody he wants to and can very much work with. So that way, when Stafford makes that decision, they don't have to go searching for a quarterback. Because if you have to go searching for a quarterback, there is no end in sight as to when that you could find your guy. I mean, how many teams right now are just turning over quarterback after quarterback? So they got the guy. He can wait 1 year, 2 years, 3 years, 4 years, whatever it needs to be to let Matthew Stafford play out, as long as Matthew Stafford wants to go. And then they can pick up and keep going. Obviously, there's could be a little drop off when you switch out a quarterback, but as long as it's a guy that Sean McVay believes in and likes his skill set, it's not going to last for long.
0: We began this conversation by alluding to the Brett Favre, Aaron Rodgers, Jordan Love of it all. And if we're going to use the term succession, this is not going to be an HBO drama, right? With this idea of Ty Simpson waiting in the wings and everyone's yelling for Ty Simpson, or rather Matthew Stafford says, "You're trying to run me out of here." We're not getting the theatrics out of LA so far. In Hollywood, of all places, Lindsay.
1: I mean, the biggest theatrics were Sean McVay on draft night and him coming back later and saying that was purely, you know, I respect Matthew Stafford. So this is not a situation where they're creating this competition where these guys are going head to head. And I'm sure it does feel competitive, right? If you're Matthew Stafford and you see this rookie and you're like, hey, that was a pretty good debut. Like, he needs to continue playing at a high level, but he was already very internally motivated. He didn't need a Ty Simpson pushing him along. But, you know, Sean McVay has made clear time and time again, this is Matthew Stafford's team. So as exciting as the Ty Simpson debut was, it's just more of a comfort, or it should be more of just a comfort for Rams fans to know there is a guy waiting who has potential, versus, you know, wondering if the cupboard's totally bare when Matthew Stafford decides it's time to hang it up.
0: That is a feel-good Hollywood story from the Los Angeles Rams. This next one is as well. Is there a timeline for Aaron Donald's potential return? That's coming up next, Sunday morning, ESPN Radio and the ESPN app.
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20: He doesn't do anything halfway, so barring some sort of injury that happens in this lead-up to, I'd be surprised if we're not seeing Aaron Donald play for the Rams this year.
21: The Rams are giving him the space and the time to make the decision, but right now it's up to him.
0: I've already handicapped this as it's no longer will he or won't he. That's not the question here on Sunday morning on ESPN Radio, folks. It is when Aaron Donald will choose to come out of retirement and return to the Los Angeles Rams. But what do I know? I'm out here in little old Jacksonville. Lindsay Theory covers the Rams in Southern California. Lindsay, the initial word from Sean McVay here as the calendar flipped to August was, once we get back to Thousand Oaks, there is a chance Aaron Donald could return. With that said, I go back to what our mutual friend Jordan Rodriguez of NFL Daily and The Athletic reported back in July, which was this was not going to be a full Eric Weddle situation where Aaron Donald would wait until December to come out of retirement and return to the Rams, because if he's ready, he's going to go. But I have always felt like this is more of a late August, September return where he completely bypasses training camp. Do you agree with that assessment as we stand here on August the 16th?
1: Yeah, I don't think he's going to bypass training camp entirely. Now, initially, when this first came up, right, the day they trade for Myles Garrett, I thought maybe it was this a mid-season type situation. Yeah. Now, as it's gone on, obviously, my processing of this whole thing has changed. Aaron Donald's never liked training camp. No surprise, he skipped the LMU portion. Aaron Donald's not made for dorm room beds. Never has been.
0: Even though I hear the weather's really nice at LMU, comparatively. I saw it was
1: weather,
0: like 108 in Thousand
1: nice.
0: Oaks. Yeah,
1: I'm beautiful campus. Aaron Donald, dorm bed, not happening. Has never I mean, Aaron Donald hates training camp. That being said, this is just entirely different than even those couple of years when he was a holdout, because he wants to make sure that he's still Aaron Donald. Aaron Donald to him is a different standard, right? Some people expect, oh, come back and just be really good. Like, he's not going to do that. He is going to want to come back and be the guy he was. And his standards, as Sean McVay will tell you time and again, are different. So as the timeline plays out, we're kind of on more heightened, obviously, Aaron Donald watch starting this week, having them played their first preseason game, because this would be the time when he'd want to start coming back to acclimate to football. We've seen all the videos. The guy's just an absolute freak. He's still hitting the weight room every single day. We've now been seeing all of his footwork drills and his speed drills coming out. Dwayne Brown, his trainer in Pittsburgh, is here in L.A. working out with him again. But now it's about putting on the pads and actually hitting another human. And that's when Aaron Donald really needs to ramp up, because as everybody will tell you, that just feels different. You can be in great shape, but when it comes to hitting somebody else, that's different. So Aaron's going to need a little bit of time to ramp up and get back into that.
0: I mean, he popped up on the NFL transaction wire. Like, I mean, and granted, that was a formality because he was in the facility, he was using the Rams gear, and so therefore he had to show up on the wire. But that's where I say this is not a matter of will he or won't he. He is going to, in some form or fashion, we can safely say that, Lindsay, right? Play for the Rams this year.
1: Sean McVay's face says it all. That guy, Sean, as I always joke, should never play poker. I hope he doesn't, because he wears his emotions on his face, which is how you knew from the beginning this was so serious. From the first day McVay was asked about this in the offseason after trading for Garrett, he didn't shoot it down. And in the past couple years, people have brought up, hey, would Aaron want to return? He's like, no, he's off with his family. He's loving being retired. You know, I respect that decision. But this year, that changed immediately, that response of his. And as it's gone on, for Sean to continue to point, trending upward, or gets a little smile on his face, but then he pulls back and says, I don't want to make an last night he said, I don't want to make an invisible deadline here. Because frankly, whenever Aaron decides to come back, he's going to be welcome back. Sean McVay's never going to say, no, your decision's a little bit too late. Like, you go back home now. So that's kind of where McVay's at on this timeline. And it seems very much, it'd be the biggest shocker if Aaron decides to, no, I don't want to come back, especially now because of the anticipation and the amount of people who want to see Aaron Donald return as Aaron Donald. Like, Aaron loves that kind of expectation. He loves to be the guy who can come in and set the standard.
0: Let's listen to the head coach of the Rams, the very latest when it comes to Aaron Donald's return and the timeline.
3: We've had great dialogue. It's going to be on his timeline. And when he feels good about having clarity, whether that's a yes or whether that ends up being a no, we've had some tentative discussions behind the scenes. There's a lot of stuff without getting too granular with it, and just out of respect for, you know, the dialogue that he and I have, that I do think he's earned the right. I think our guys are doing a great job of focusing on what they can control. And that's our, you know, that's our current team as it stands right now. If Aaron does decide he wants to do it, I've been very open that we want to try to be able to explore that opportunity. But I think he has kind of earned the right to be able to say, like, he knows himself in terms of, am I able to stack back-to-back days? Am I able to do some of the different things and some of those benchmarks that he set out for himself? And what I don't want to sit here and do is put a timeline on it, and then something comes up where I've got to kind of push it back. What I have said with him, we have some loose things where we've identified, you know, dates that we'd like to be able to hit. But what I don't want to have is any sort of unnecessary pressure on him if there's some unforeseen circumstances. I feel great about our football team as it currently stands, and I know he'll add value if he decides to come. And so if he's put himself in a position to be able to say yes or no, I think he's earned the right to have clarity on that. We're not at that point quite yet, and you know, I'm hopeful that it'll be sooner than later, but I also want to respect, you know, when he does feel like that clarity will come. And I think there's a chance that we'll be closer to that than not, but again, I don't want to say too much or put some sort of invisible deadline on something that doesn't exist in my mind for him.
0: And I feel great about the Rams' odds of hoisting a Lombardi trophy for the second time in 6 years, Lindsay, with or without Aaron Donald, currently plus 550 over at DraftKings Sportsbook, if you want to pay attention to that. That's nearly plus 500 better than the second best odds, the Buffalo Bills and the Baltimore Ravens at plus 1,000. And again, that's without Aaron Donald officially in the fold for the Rams this year. And even if he does come back, what sort of role do you see him filling out in this Rams already fleshed out roster?
1: If Aaron Donald comes back, I anticipate him to play the role of Aaron Donald. He does nothing half
0: speed.
1: Three downs out there. I can't see him coming back and being an occasionally used guy or being on any kind of snap count or saying, coach, just use me when you need to use me. No. This is Aaron Donald. As McVay has said, this guy's standards are different. He's not coming back to just be this courtesy fill-in on the roster to play the occasional down with Myles Garrett. He is going to be out there. So, I think it's as simple as that. If Aaron Donald's back, expect to see 99 on the field.
0: And you couple that with the likes of Byron Young, certainly Braden Fisk on the inside. You've got Kobe Turner, Puna Ford, an embarrassment of riches along that defensive front for the Los Angeles Rams. Since you're there each and every day, Lindsay, is there someone we're not talking about on this Rams defensive side that maybe is also a linchpin to a Super Bowl campaign?
1: Well, I don't think that it's been talked about enough, and we certainly talk about him. But we forget that Trent McDuffie and Jalen Watson were the offseason acquisitions where everybody's talking about Myles Garrett and the possibility of Aaron Donald returning. Let's not forget that it was the Rams secondary that probably was part of their big downfall last year and not kind of making that final small push against the Seahawks to get to the Super Bowl. So in all the Aaron Donald, Myles Garrett excitement, Trent McDuffie and Jalen Watson are out there, and the secondary is going to be very good. So that's hardly a lack of household names there, but those guys are really going to be key to the success of this whole unit.
0: We're splitting hairs out here. The Rams had the 19th ranked passing defense last year, and Sean McVay said, "We need Trent McDuffie. This is not good enough. This is not up to our standard for the 10th ranked defense in the NFL 1 year ago." She's Lindsay Theory. I'm Mia O'Brien. Coming up, could this actually be the Cowboys' season? That's next on Sunday Morning, ESPN Radio and the all-new ESPN app.
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29: Now, what about the Toronto Maple Leafs, who I feel have really improved? And I don't know how those contracts are going to age necessarily, but for this upcoming season, they're a much better team than the one that finished the prior year. So what's your outlook on them heading into the season?
30: I think Toronto's done basically everything they needed to do so far. The only move I've really disagreed with is them getting rid of Matias Michelli, but you could argue that they have some other players that can kind of fill a similar role. But I think what they've kind of done very smartly is go after guys that really want to play there. You got guys like Nick Paul and Darren Radish who are Leaf guys growing up, but they are still strong players. And especially in the case of Radish, I think he's a transformative piece for them, even though the money, like you said, the contract, who knows how that ages all the way at the end of the deal. But I do think for Toronto, for the now, it was a move they desperately needed to make with them still having Matthews in his prime, Nylander in his prime. You kind of needed to go for it. There wasn't really a situation where it made sense to rebuild with their first-round picks traded. So I feel like with the situation that Chayka and that front office were dealt, I feel like they've done as strong of a job as possible rebuilding that. And we'll see if Sergei Bobrovsky does rebound from his rough year in Florida last season, but it seems like he is as motivated as ever to prove Florida wrong, especially.
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29: One of 25 passes for 190 yards with two touchdowns and no interceptions. Simpson saying that he felt pretty comfortable out there.
6: I definitely felt more comfortable than I ever had in a game. But, you know, I also didn't know what to expect. First NFL game, first live NFL, you know, against NFL teams. But once that first drive kind of, you know, got done with, I was like, all right, like, yeah, this is just like playing in the backyard in Martin. But, you know, guys did a great job. So happy for our team. And, you know, on to next week.
29: Simpson, the first player with 190 passing yards and two touchdown throws in his preseason debut since Baker Mayfield with the Browns back in 2018. Rams coach Sean McVay saying he won't put an invisible deadline on Aaron Donald to come out of retirement, but added that he hopes Donald makes a decision sooner rather than later. Post-game, Donald spending his entire 10-year career with the Rams before retiring in March of 2024, considering a comeback, and did work out with the team earlier this month. In baseball, the Pirates pushing Paul Skene's scheduled start back 3 days to Wednesday, giving him extra rest during this rough patch. Manager Don Kelly stressing the move was not injury-related through just 65 pitches against the Marlins this week.
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0: On a Sunday morning on ESPN Radio, the ESPN app, presented by Progressive Insurance. She's Lindsay Theory. I'm Mia O'Brien. Jerry Jones has been quiet. Too quiet. Yes, he inked Quinnen Williams to that wonderful contract extension last week. Most deserved. But at the same time, Lindsay, it makes you wonder. Either the Dallas Cowboys are extremely confident in the outfit they have rolling into 2026, or there's something that's hiding in the wings that Jerry's not telling us. You've been spending a lot of time with the Dallas Cowboys while they've been training in Oxnard, California. Which of the two is it?
1: Well, every time I'm now around the Cowboys, I'm looking at Jerry and I'm thinking, why is he being so quiet, and what can we go ask him? Because this is such a different scenario than the last many years when the Cowboys come to Oxnard and after practice, you're just beelining for Jerry Jones to ask him about right with CeeDee Lamb, Dak Prescott, Micah Parsons. And now you want to go to Jerry and you're like, well, what do I even ask Jerry? They're taking care of everybody. Quinnen Williams got paid. George Pickens is here and he's, as everyone
0: not
1: says,
0: complaining.
1: Like, not complaining. He's falling in line. He's the first one there. Brian Schottenheimer saying he's as dialed in as you've ever seen him. Now the question for Jerry has to be, you know, he kind of teased us on day one about how he wants to go and get that final guy to really put this roster on the edge. So who is he actually talking to? What owners is he talking to? Who does he have his eye on? But this has been, the Cowboys don't like this. They don't like to hear that it's been quiet because they're telling everybody, you know, they've been working really hard behind the scenes. But usually it's not behind the scenes. Usually it's right there out in front of your face. So they're really moving differently this preseason, which means maybe they'll get a different result.
0: Okay, you can't drop that little nugget of what owners or GMs is he talking to, the missing piece. So the missing piece has been mentioned, Lindsay.
1: The missing piece, 1 + 1 = 2, Max Crosby.
0: Oh!
1: maybe. But the Cowboys, are very much pushing back on that no tampering. We cannot be tampering out here. But that if you're looking for what could put this team over the edge, if you're looking what they did pursue over the offseason, obviously it was Crosby. I was just in Las Vegas. He is happily a Raider right now. Could things change maybe midseason? Could things change, you know, right before the season opens? You never know. But Jerry Jones did very much talk about how he's watching some of these other teams and he's watching how they've kind of gone all in, and the Rams being one of those teams. And Jerry, reflecting on himself really as a GM, is admitting that in the past when he's made moves for this roster, he's tried to settle a need that they need now, but also kind of looking like, how does this also help us in the future? And as Jerry describes it, like, he's come up with milk toast, which not, you know.
0: Not going to even go down that road.
1: I don't even know. Yeah, milk toast. I'm not sure. Maybe it's a generational thing that Jerry used to eat. But he is now focused on a trade or making a deal where he says he's willing to give up the future. He said, talking about maybe a first round pick. So he's willing to forego something down the line to get a piece right now that could get this roster and get this team back into, as he said, contention. Asked what success means this season. He says contention, but if you ask a Cowboys fan, that's like a Super Bowl, right?
0: Right, or just getting them out of the cellar of the worst defenses in the NFL, which obviously the defense coordinator, a major upgrade. We'll get to him in just a second. But Lindsay, this is the same owner who sat at the pulpit last year and said, we need to stop the run. That's why we're going out and we're getting Kenny Clark in exchange for Micah Parsons. We need to stop the run. Oh, and now we're going to go trade for Quinnen Williams. We are beefing up the interior of our defensive line. To heck with pass rush. We will figure that out in the aggregate. So how did we get here 365 days later that now, oh, you know what? We probably need a top five generational potential future Hall of Fame pass rusher out on the edge to pair with these guys who we've added in the middle of our line.
1: Yeah, what's interesting is obviously it was that trade that they get Kenny Clark and then they're able to get the Quinnen Williams. And if you're looking back on that trade right now, the discussion's actually turned into, did the Cowboys win that trade? And that would be really odd thing to say out of the gates, right? You let Micah Parsons out of the building. But they are like a player away, and this defense, you know, they this is what they spent their whole offseason on, is working on rebuilding this thing. They bring in Christian Parker to be their new defensive coordinator. He's from the Vic Fangio tree. They've talked a lot about how he's part Fangio. He worked with the coordinator in Vance Joseph, excuse me, yep. Brain here coming. And so he's taken
0: it's
1: the
0: Sunday
1: best
0: morning
1: pieces.
0: After all.
1: It's Sunday
0: you're okay.
1: Morning. Yeah, a little early on the West Coast still. They're taking the best pieces of both of those coordinators, and yet Christian Parker also is incorporating who he wants to be. And the reviews so far have been really great about what he is doing with his defense. So if they are one piece away, like, that's where Jerry needs to come in as the GM and owner and go get somebody to finish this roster off for this season, not somebody who's going to work for the future, but to get this roster over the edge. So would they love to have Micah Parsons? Of course they would, but if they still had Micah Parsons, they wouldn't have been able to make the other upgrades on this roster.
0: I want to hang on Christian Parker just a half second longer, and credit to our Peter Schrager with the Schrager Hour podcast that you can, of course, access right now, Peter Schrager of ESPN, his conversation with Christian Parker. I did not realize, I knew he was a younger guy, I knew he was in his 30s, I did not realize how quickly he ascended from literally taking the job at Virginia State as the DB's coach while he was about to graduate from Richmond, traveling down the road the final month of his senior year to take part in that staff. The Mike Elko of it all, too, not to mention the ties to the Green Bay Packers, ironically enough, and so therefore he did previously coach Kenny Clark in some capacity as a quality control coach. What have been your initial impressions of Parker? Because this is really, I don't want to call it his first big boy job, considering that he was the number two to Vic Fangio and was empowered by Vance Joseph once upon a time as well, but it is a the most
1: high-profile job.
0: Yeah, it's a huge jump. It's a huge job. Well, it's the Dallas Cowboys, number one. But number two, you're going from a passing game coordinator and DB's coach to a defensive coordinator of the highest, most valued franchise in NFL and one of the top five in the all of North America.
1: Yeah, you can't overstate it. Like,
0: yeah,
1: this is a huge job with huge expectations for the biggest brand in the NFL and in all of sports. And that was really the point that this kept coming back to in some of the conversations with Jerry Jones, is that there's a lot of expectation being placed on a guy who's never had the position. Now, that being said, they have a very huge belief in Christian Parker and what he's been about since the day he arrived there and the staff that they've put together for him. But what are reasonable expectations for a first-year DC? Because Jerry also has spoken about, you know, last year was Shoddy's first time as the head coach. So there are some growing pains that come with, you know, installing a new system. And obviously on the defense, installing a new system this year and really kind of bringing together an entirely new group of guys to get this defense turned around. But as big of a job as it is, as much of a microscope as Christian Parker is going to be under, there's a real belief around there when you talk to the coaches, when you talk to Jerry Jones, Schottenheimer, when you talk to all of his players on his defense, that Christian Parker is a really great leader, and he is a guy that they don't really have a problem with these kind of expectations being put on. They know it's not going to be perfect out of the gate, but they truly believe in the systems and the leader he is, that he is going to get this Cowboys defense in shape to where it needs to be to match, obviously, what their offense was able to do a year ago.
0: And a lot of that is paralleling what Brian Schottenheimer has already built in 1 year, as you alluded to, Lindsay. Todd Archer, our NFL Nation Cowboys reporter, joined us yesterday on game day, and I'm not actually going to play the soundbite that our producers think I'm about to throw to. We're not going to actually play that. I was really taken aback by his comment, and you were at practice, so I'm curious if you witnessed this as well. And of course, Todd covers the Dallas Cowboys day in and day out for us here at ESPN, but there was a moment where Brian Schottenheimer was going to let them off the leash and not have them run sprints. Like, he was like, I'm going to cut you guys loose, like, you're good. And there was a sense of, no, we're going to go out and run sprints because this is what we do. And Todd said that that is a stark departure, and that is something that he can point to and say that is the Brian Schottenheimer, Christian Parker, New Age Cowboys influence. Did you witness this?
1: I did witness this. Sorry, I didn't know if we were tossing the sound there.
0: Some, no, we're not. But, no, we, yeah, well, we were going to talk about the quiet offseason. We've already debunked that.
1: No, we've already done that. Boots on the ground. So I did witness the running, and it was so interesting because you have two entirely different ways of doing things, right? You have the Los Angeles Rams. This is at the joint practices.
0: Yep.
1: And they're all walking off the field. Sean McVay, players, coach, like, guys, you know, they're all in the catapult system. We're not going to do anything to overly exert ourselves. All good. And that's worked for them. And then you have the Cowboys, who are like throwing it back to the 1980s or 1990s, whatever, running wind sprints after practice for their conditioning. And you have the Cowboys players walking off kind of like, we'll see you guys in February, like whatever, joking around, you know, January, late January. And it's a different way of the Cowboys doing things, and they're not living off the star on their helmet anymore. Like, they've realized, like, they have got to do things differently if they want to get back to the postseason, if they want to win in the postseason. But it was really just a stark difference to watch it, and almost kind of startling to see, because those joint practices also have become the absolute go-to moment for the hardest work of camp. It's not the preseason games anymore. Those joint practices mean the most. So the fact that they kind of emptied their tanks there and then still had more to go was something to see of pro athletes that you don't always see anymore.
0: I have no idea if I'm using it in the right context, but it's the opposite of milquetoast. Does that make sense, Lindsay? I don't know. I think that this is that's a pretty vibrant statement without saying anything by the Dallas Cowboys. Does that work, especially paired with, thank you to producer Rachel, who has given us the official definition of milquetoast, which, by the way, is spelled M-I-L-Q-U-E-E toast? What? It's not milquetoast? Just like the two words, Rachel? No? What are we doing here?
2: Apparently, it's the name of a cartoon character from the 1920s. And it just became so popular that it became a word that we use. But people think it's milk toast. No, it's milk toast. One word.
1: I mean, I thought it was toast dipped in milk, like a soggy toast or something. So this is,
2: well, that's kind of like the idea of the character was that he was just bland. So he was like, if you dipped toast in milk toast.
0: The Dallas
1: Jerry
0: Cowboys.
1: Throwing it back to the 1920s.
0: He was alive then, Lindsay, so he can talk about it. The Dallas Cowboys are the opposite of bland right now. They are interesting. Speaking of intriguing, there's one QB1 left to piece together the puzzles of the NFL's 32 starting quarterbacks heading into 2026. We'll talk about it next on Sunday morning on ESPN Radio.
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28: Our guest is Paul Shaheen, Research on Ice, Printed Podcast, NHL Network contributor. What have you made so far of the very busy and active NHL offseason?
19: Well, it just got a little bit busier with Steve Yzerman stepping away, and Red Wing fans have been singing, "I'm waiting for you. I'm waiting for you to get us into the playoffs, and I'm waiting for you to figure out the Dylan Larkin situation." And I think Steve Yzerman maybe just said, maybe the waiting is over, and maybe I need to step aside and hand the mantle over to somebody else. Was this Steve Yzerman fully departing? Was this a soft firing by Chris Illich and the Illich family? We're still not sure. Maybe somewhere in the middle is where the truth lies, Mitch, but it's certainly gotten a lot of noise. The timing has certainly got a lot of noise, and not to mention the Leo Carlson offer sheet. So it's been a very, very noisy offseason so far, for sure.
28: I mean, as far as the Yzerman story in Detroit, if his name isn't Steve Yzerman, if he's not a legend with that franchise, he would have been shown the door a long time ago.
19: No question. No question, Mitch. I mean, like, sometimes greatness gives you, just like when you're a first-round draft pick, it always gives you more chances. Mitch, that's a fantastic point. And his legend will be there. I mean, they're sour right now, but just like many other Detroit Red Wing players of old, Sid Abel, Alex Delvecchio, who were great players but not as good successfully as GMs for the Red Wings, his legend will live on.
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0: Radio. The Giants took the L 13-10, Lindsay Theory, but that was not the headline coming out of MetLife Stadium. Instead, the headline came from the starting quarterback of the New York Giants, Jackson Dart, who once again entered the blue medical tent for further evaluation as part of the NFL's injury protocol. Here he is telling reporters that he was puzzled when he was summoned back to the blue tent of wonders.
21: As far as the blue tent, like I really respect the rules and the thought behind, you know, the NFL has of keeping players healthy and reviewing things. But at the same time, I'm still puzzled by it, just feeling like every time that I get hit, you know, I find my way in there, which at times I still try to wrap my head around. But that's all that I'm going to say about that situation. You know, I'm really happy with how the drive ended.
0: Now, Lindsay, you ran the numbers. How many times did Jackson Dart go to the blue tent last year?
1: Five.
0: And he played 14 games. So that's about a third, excuse me. I do know math. I know it's early on Sunday morning. So that's about a third of his games that he saw himself enter some precautionary efforts. It's not like he was then forced to sit out of all five of those games after going into the injury protocol tent. And ultimately, he's only had one diagnosed concussion in his time in the NFL. But at the same time, I would think if you've gone to the blue tent five times in 14 games, yeah, I would say that's becoming a trend. And it's once again, is it, it's me, hi, I'm the problem, it's me, or is it, maybe it's the league. If you're Jackson Dart, he of course is never going to look inward. He instead is going to say, I'm being profiled because I am someone who, because of the nature of how I play the game, I take hard hits.
1: Yeah, I don't think this is a problem where the NFL is zeroing in and saying, let's get Jackson Dart into the blue tent. Obviously, they have someone, a spotter upstairs who watches the players, regardless of who you are. If you're Jackson Dart, I mean, you're admitting you got the wind knocked out of you. So we've all had the wind knocked out of us, right? When you have that, you probably show a little bit of signs of not being, you know, all there for at least a second. If a spotter sees that, they have to send you to the blue tent, because here's the thing. If they don't send you and that comes back to be something more serious, that person's not doing their job. They're not keeping you safe. Then we're back into the player safety. So the NFL, as we've seen the last few years, is kind of erring a lot more on the side of caution ever since, you know, Tua Tagovailoa went through his string of concussions. So if you're Jackson Dart, maybe you do, like you mentioned, have to look inward. It's not the league. Maybe it's you. And maybe you need to do something either to protect yourself better in these situations, or know that if you're going to play like this, you're probably going to get flagged a bit more.
0: That's what our coach, Herm Edwards, had to say last night on the 11 o'clock Sports Center. He says that Jackson Dart needs to reevaluate a little bit of how he plays the game.
4: Well, if you think about Coach Harbaugh, he's probably putting his arms around his neck and he says, look, I know you like the playoff schedule. I had a quarterback in Baltimore, wanted a playoff schedule by the name of Lamar Jackson. But you got to understand, you win more games from playing from the pocket. And guess what? You're protected there. I can't protect you when you play off schedule a lot, right? And so he's got to run the offense, which I think he's trying to do. He understands that.
5: Although that pocket, he wasn't protected.
4: No, that's going to happen. See, that's when you got to play off schedule, when you feel the heat.
5: Yeah.
4: But you got to first learn how to play from the pocket and understand the protections and know where, you know what, it might be weak over here. So I got to understand that. You know, the when you see all the great quarterbacks, when they're in the pocket, they understand the protection. That's the first thing. They understand who's going to be blocked, who's not going to be blocked.
5: But is his frustration with the frequency of the tent,
4: Well, you know what? But they're trying to protect him. Okay. That's all. And I get it. And the league is very, very cautious about player injury and safety. That's a good thing.
5: Yeah.
4: Not a bad thing.
5: Absolutely.
4: But you know what I tell them? Don't get hit.
0: Co-sign with what our wonderful Sports Center anchors had to say last night, Lindsay, with Coach Herm, because this was a play, at least yesterday, in which Jackson Dart was in the pocket when he was hit. And as I'm looking at it again right now, I mean, he is a right-handed quarterback, and this was not from... it was from his blind side. No, it was not from the blind side. It's from the right side. So maybe that's, you know, the counter-argument. More self-awareness, not just looking inward and saying, no, it's me, I'm the reason I'm in the blue tent. It's not a conspiracy from the NFL. Also looking inward and saying, to Herm's point, maybe I do need to recognize protection a little bit better.
1: Yeah, don't get mad at the league. Get mad at your O-line, right? Tell them to...
0: Or your running back who is allegedly supposed to pass protect you there. Perfect. And that was a pass
1: let
0: program.
1: The guy go right. Okay, there you go. So if you're Jackson Dart, look, you just... The first thing you can't say after a game is, why is this happening to me? Why is the league picking on me? Like Herm said, this is a protection issue from the league. So Jackson Dart needs to find a way either to recognize his own protection or realize, if he can't, that the league is going to do its best to try to keep him healthy and upright and playing as many games as possible. But really, this comes down to, this is not the league picking on him. This is the league recognizing this is a player getting hit. Again, Mia, the part that I come back to is him admitting that the wind was knocked out of him. And you think that the wind's going to get knocked out of you and you're not going to have somebody spy you and say something looks off for a moment.
0: It only would have been better, Lindsay, if he said he got his bell rung. That would have really been just the cherry on top of, I didn't need to go in the blue tent. My bell just got rung. Well done, Jackson.
1: Yeah. I don't even know how to describe this, because there's really nothing more to say. You're going to play outside the pocket. You're going to get hit. Those hits oftentimes get spotted by the medical spotter upstairs. So if you're Jackson Dart, again, you just need to start looking a little more inward and asking yourself, how can you better protect yourself if that's how you're going to play the game? Like in this instance, if you're playing in the pocket, how can you spot, you know, where the rush is coming from? And be better for yourself. And after you do that, and if you still feel like you are getting
0: being profiled
1: being profiled by the league, then maybe you take it up the ladder. But until then, look inward.
0: The Giants currently plus 600, according to DraftKings Sportsbook, to win the NFC East. Those are the fourth best odds in the four-team race in that division. A lot of high hopes for John Harbaugh pairing up with this young quarterback in year two of Jackson Dart's NFL career. Lindsay, realistically for you, what is the bar that they need to hit? What would success look like for the first year of John Harbaugh in the Big Apple?
1: Well, I think if you're John Harbaugh, you want to be better, right, than what you were with the Ravens. I mean, you want to prove that you are still, like, the guy out there on the East Coast. And the Big Apple, I mean, isn't the expectation Super Bowl or bust? I mean, a few years ago, they were crowning everybody that walked through those doors of the New York Giants. So John Harbaugh obviously had the biggest offseason of any coach in the league. He got the most press, the most hype. That's a market where they are very hungry, thirsty for wins. So if you're them, it's got to be the postseason at minimum.
0: At minimum. They got to make the playoffs.
1: Is that realistic? Can they do it?
0: I mean, you tell me, because I think the division that you primarily cover out there on the West Coast, if they have three playoff teams, that's two of those wild card spots already gone and gobbled up by the NFC West. And so that's where I look at the NFC East, and especially if Jaden Daniels and the Commanders are to bounce back, if the Cowboys are to do what we think the Cowboys could do. And oh, there's
1: the Eagles with their new OC. I mean, that's tough.
0: That's a tough division to win in. We will see if John Harbaugh, Jackson Dart are able to do just that. How about quarterback competitions we actually care about? That's next on Sunday morning.
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1: I'm Nick DeLuca. Busy weekend in baseball. NLCS rematch in L.A. The Brewers and the Dodgers playing another close game yesterday. William Contreras creating some separation.
2: And here's a fly ball to left and deep. Hernandez back at the track. Gone! William Contreras unlocked. A two-run shot. And the Brewers lead it 4-1 here at Dodger Stadium.
1: 620 WTMJ on the call. Contreras hitting his second homer in August after having only one in 22 games in July. The Brewers win it 4-1. Jacob Mizorowski outstanding. Six innings, one earned, five hits, six strikeouts. His ninth start this season, going six innings and one or no runs allowed. It's his 23rd straight start with five or more strikeouts, the second longest active streak in the majors behind Dylan Cease. The Dodgers fall to 5-9 in August. They have lost two of three following that three-game winning streak. Elsewhere, Joshua Baez bursting onto the scene in the big leagues yesterday, becoming the first player to homer in each of his first three major league at-bats. The Cards beat the Cubs 8-4 to even the season series. The two teams playing for the 13th and final time today, 3 Eastern on ABC. Elsewhere in the NFL, Commanders QB Marcus Mariota suffering a sprained MCL in Washington's preseason opener against the Dolphins will likely be out for the remainder of the preseason.
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4: There's a new man on the Minnesota Vikings, and he is QB1. Kyler Murray did appear in the Vikings preseason opener at MetLife Stadium Saturday afternoon. 2 for 3, limited action to be fair. 10 total yards through the air. J.J. McCarthy, 4 of 7 for 34 yards. That quarterback race all but wrapped up, according to head coach Kevin O'Connell. Or is it? Welcome into Sunday Morning on ESPN Radio, presented by Progressive Insurance. Mia O'Brien, Lindsay Theory. Lindsay, are you buying this idea of the quarterback whisperer? Kevin O'Connell is about to rehabilitate yet another career in the former Arizona Cardinals lead quarterback.
5: I'm all in on the Kevin O'Connell as the quarterback whisperer. I've watched the guy up close when he was here in L.A. Obviously, we saw what he did with Sam Darnold, and that was a massive, obviously, confidence boost for a guy whose career was over. And Kevin O'Connell got his hands on him, was able to really get him playing at such a great level that obviously that's what catapulted him into Seattle and into the Super Bowl. With Kyler Murray, it is a little bit different of a beast. I mean, Kyler is pretty set in his ways. I'm not saying that Sam wasn't also. But Kevin O'Connell gets his hands on Kyler Murray, and I think that this will give Kevin a chance, really. I mean, he's coaching for a lot this season, too.
4: Yep.
5: With Kyler Murray, though, to give this offense another chance, because he saw last year what J.J. McCarthy was, and frankly, just wasn't even close to good enough. So that's probably the counter-argument, me, as I'm talking myself in circles here, why Kevin O'Connell might not be the quarterback whisperer. He didn't do anything with J.J. McCarthy. But with Kyler Murray, he's an established pro. He knows what it takes. Now it's up to Kevin to get Kyler to that next level.
4: And there's been a lot of receipts thrown around the timeline, Lindsay, of Kevin O'Connell once upon a time said that we fail young quarterbacks because we don't give them enough time. And so this idea of he did not give J.J. McCarthy the runway to actually have a fighter's chance at becoming a starting quarterback in the NFL. J.J. McCarthy says he doesn't want to leave Minnesota, by the way. He wants to continue to develop in KOC's system. By all accounts, at least from everything he has said publicly since Kyler Murray was announced as the starting quarterback. What I am so interested about when it comes to Minnesota, and as we evaluate quarterback competitions across the landscape, what I am so interested, though, because this competition is all but over, is how does Kevin O'Connell change his offensive system to fit Kyler Murray? Again, we didn't see a whole heck of a lot yesterday just because it was a limited sample size, but this is a team that, in terms of the run game, Kevin O'Connell wants to run the football. They have not been able to run the football at a top 10 level each of the last two seasons, but now with Kyler Murray and the dual threat opportunities that present itself, does that open up that other side of the ball on the offensive end?
5: Yeah, it definitely opens up other possibilities. But, you know, even going back to this summer when I was out there in Minnesota, Kyler Murray was talking about how he really, it's designed for him to stay in the pocket and pass the football. But he was kind of relying on some of the other things he knows how to do, obviously using his own athletic ability. Without a question, Kevin O'Connell is a great offensive mind. He is going to maximize every ability that Kyler Murray has. He's also going to maximize his ability to use somebody who, remember, used to be considered the best receiver in football until he never got the football, and Justin Jefferson. I mean, is that a name that we just never talk about anymore? Justin Jefferson is on the Minnesota Vikings. He is one of, next to JSN, one of the best receivers in the game, and they need to get him the football. So as much as Kyler Murray can do with his legs, as much as they want to get the run game going, which is obviously going to help open up the pass, they need to help get Justin Jefferson the touches and the catches that he very much deserves. And he is an asset to Kyler Murray as Kyler Murray tries to get his career going once again.
4: Jay Jetta is entering his age 27 season. Make no mistake about it, Lindsay. I believe that's a big reason why Kevin O'Connell is turning to Kyler Murray instead of J.J. McCarthy to be a starting quarterback this season, because they have to capitalize on the

0: two, maybe three quarterback competitions left across the NFL landscape, because the Minnesota Vikings head coach sure sounds like, yes, Kyler Murray is QB1. No questions, no ifs, ands, or buts about it. And so I now turn this over to you, Lindsay Theory. Which of the remaining two quarterback competitions most intrigues you? The one in beautiful Northwest Ohio with the Cleveland Browns, or the one in Southeast, or should I say Northeast Georgia, the Southeastern United States, in Flowery Branch between Tua Tagovailoa and Michael Penix Jr., with an asterisk if he is actually able to participate in team periods?
1: Yeah, as a former, as a Husky alum, I should say. Ooh. Michael Penix Jr., right? But
0: yeah,
1: you know, I hate to say it, I'm really not that intrigued by the Atlanta Falcons and anything that's going on there right now. So it has to be the one in Ohio.
0: Yeah, as simple as that. Let's hear from the head coach of the Cleveland Browns, Mr. Todd Monken himself. After Deshaun Watson did get the start in preseason game number one, Shedeur Sanders expected to get the start in preseason game number two. Here is Monken on Deshaun Watson's performance.
2: I mean, it was so cool to watch him play. I mean, I get all of the frustration by fans, himself, but for him to come back and work like he did is an unbelievable credit to him. And then to go out there, he was having fun today. And that is so cool. And I thought he really functioned at a high level. Certainly, we don't want to be taking timeouts. We sure as heck can't take delayed games, okay? But it was fun watching it play and watching us put the next step forward and see where we're at.
0: Watson, 11 of 15 for 126 yards, no touchdowns, no picks, was sacked one time, a QBR of 98.2, and a 34-10 loss to the Cleveland Browns. Shedeur Sanders, 6 of 11 on Saturday for 79 yards. He did throw an interception, as did Dylan Gabriel, in limited action. Lindsay, where or where do the Cleveland Browns turn to start the 2026 season?
1: It seems like all roads are kind of pointing to Deshaun Watson at this point, so they can see what's left of the quarterback. It's hard to come up with, or to not be kind of at a loss for words, actually what's going on in Cleveland when it comes to their quarterback situation. You have a guy who's was suspended. He's coming off the Achilles injury. Hasn't played a true season in how many years? And then you have Shedeur Sanders, who continues to be a crowd favorite among everybody. At the end of the day, where are the Cleveland Browns with a quarterback? I don't think that either one of these guys is going to save the franchise. I think we're going to be having this conversation again in a year, 2 years, whatever it's going to be, however long of a rope they want to give either one of them. The Deshaun Watson thing is always going to be intriguing on several levels, whether or not he should even be given that contract by the Browns, let alone the chance to return. This is one that we could talk in circles and circles on so many levels just about Deshaun Watson.
0: Well, the reality is that the Cleveland Browns are not built to contend this year. And that's with a roster that, yes, still has Denzel Ward, one of the highest paid defensive players in the NFL. Yes, they do have, and especially yesterday, it came across this way, some dynamic skill players that they've added in the draft. Casey Concepcion looked like he was shot out of a rocket on that kickoff return to start this game. And then, or rather on the second possession of that game. And then he adds a touchdown, acrobatic catches to boot with it. He finished his day, this year's first round pick of the Cleveland Browns. He had a rushing touchdown for 14 yards, and then through the air, three catches for 27 yards. Denzel Boston, their second round pick, one catch for 15 yards on two targets. And so the good news, if you're a Cleveland Browns fan, the idea of we're going to build the infrastructure and then we're going to go get our quarterback of the future. If that is the school of thought you subscribe to, they do appear to be building the infrastructure. It's just that right now, it'll be Deshaun Watson. In my opinion, I'm right there with you, starting in that system, because at this point in time, that is where the money is. And I, as much as I applaud the Haslam family for trying to backtrack and trying to mend fences with the public to say, yes, maybe not the best move we could have made and the circumstances surrounding Deshaun Watson and certainly the injuries over the last four seasons since he arrived in Ohio, I get it. But ultimately, that's where the money's tied to. Shedeur Sanders is playing on a fifth-round rookie contract right now. Unless he goes out and wins this job, it is Deshaun Watson until it's not. But they are going to move on from him, even though his comments here in the last few months suggest he

0: is trying to maybe throw a little bit of a life preserver out there and say, hey, don't give up on me just yet, Cleveland. And so,
1: I think we're ready. I'm ready to move on from Deshaun Watson. I'm intrigued just to see how he's able to perform, but I'm good on Deshaun Watson.
0: Well, hey, listen, we can move on from Deshaun Watson. I'm surprised you wanted to move on so quickly from Michael Penix Jr., but I know for Washington Husky fans, it's just difficult to see someone go through the injuries that he has.
1: It's the injuries and then everything in Atlanta. It's just, this is going to be a tough season again for them. And you turn over the coaches. Raheem Morris obviously was in there for 2 years. They had high hopes for that situation. I know guys really loved playing for Raheem. It didn't work out. Now you bring in Kevin Stefanski. You have Tua Tagovailoa, who's trying to, you know, get his second chance as a career quarterback. You have Michael Penix, who was in a situation where everyone was surprised he was even drafted where he was. Mm-hmm. Obviously goes in and was ascending really last season toward the end. They were the Falcons were a team on the rise, but now it's like the whole thing's starting over again. He's obviously got the injury. And then for the Falcons, it just year in and year out seems to be an uphill battle, and I don't know that it's going to get much easier. I mean, the division is not daunting by any means. With Panthers obviously made the postseason last year. The Saints are still a work in progress, and the Bucs, you know, who knows what's going on, given Baker Mayfield down there is going to have a very inspired season. But I think it's still, if you're the Atlanta Falcons, it's hard to get really excited when you have a quarterback competition where one guy's not healthy, and you're, again, onto another new head coach.
0: Let's think some happier thoughts. Fernando Mendoza, he evokes a lot of happy thoughts, right, Lindsay? You had a chance to catch up with him on Thursday. So let's hear more about Fernando Mendoza v. Kirk Cousins next. Sunday morning, ESPN Radio.
2: Hey, this is Rich Eisen. 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And Major League Baseball races are heating up. 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
0: Las Vegas, according to first-year head coach Clint Kubiak. But Lindsay Theory, you were in attendance at Allegiant Stadium on Thursday for Fernando Mendoza's debut, which Kirk Cousins did start that game, did throw a touchdown. Let's make sure we give Kirko his flowers, too, because he is just 2 years removed from an Achilles tear and in his late 30s. I think that that deserves some applause. At the same time, we know where the future of Las Vegas is. The question is the future now for the Raiders?
1: Kirk Cousins, very much the starting quarterback. But after watching that game and hearing some of the comments, like the timeline in my head sped up a bit. Kirk Cousins told our Dan Graziano, like, how long am I going to fend him off? This was during training camp maybe a week ago. And then Clint Kubiak saying after the game, this is Kirk Cousins' job to lose, coupled with what we saw from Fernando Mendoza and talking with his teammates in the locker room after the game. The number one word used almost universally was poise, which that word with a rookie quarterback says a lot. And that was exactly what Mike Sullivan, the quarterback's coach, wanted to see from Fernando Mendoza going into that game was poise. How did he handle himself, right? If something didn't go well, did he rebound? Did things start to slip down the slope? And Fernando Mendoza obviously comes out of that first series, wasn't great. Second series leads a long drive, threads a ball through the needle that had his teammates just saying, wow, like that's exactly what you want to see from your rookie quarterback. And then you talk to Fernando after the game, and this struck me. This was not a young man who was like, hey, I went out there and I did great. It was my first game and I'm so excited about it. Yes, he had a lot of enthusiasm. But the takeaway was he was saying, I need to be better for my teammates. We went out there and lost. I didn't do well enough. And you're sitting there thinking like, man, you had some really great throws. You had a couple back shoulder attempts that, you know, perhaps if he was there with the ones would have been caught. Some throws that really made you say, wow. But his takeaway, not good enough. So I think given that and given Kubiak's comments also that they're going to get him as many reps as possible. He stayed in that game longer than I anticipated. Thought, okay, come halftime, we won't see him again. He went back out there in the third quarter. But when Kubiak's saying we're going to get him as much as we can and get him going as through the preseason, makes you think, like, what are they seeing where they want to have him ready to go?
0: And what are they seeing in practice, where Clint Kubiak also mentioned Aiden O'Connell as someone who has earned more first-team reps? I don't know how many first-team reps they've got to go around out there in Las Vegas. I know they start practice at the crack of dawn, 7:30 a.m. Pacific time. So, I mean, I guess they got a lot of hours in the day. I don't know if the NFLPA is going to appreciate hearing me say that. But in reality, Lindsay, where do you think the moment in the season is, without knowing how this Raiders season will play out in terms of wins and losses, at what point do you have to say, we got to trot Fernando out there? I mean, at this point, could it be week one? Could it be week two?
1: You know, I think they're going to want to put him in a position to succeed, right? You don't want to put a rookie quarterback out there if you know he's going to get pummeled. Looking, you know, at their schedule, their bye is really late in the season, week 13. At that point, probably, you know, maybe you can make a switch if you want to. I tend to think if Kirk Cousins is, a lot of this has to do with how Kirk Cousins is playing.
0: Right.
1: Kirk Cousins goes out there and keeps the job going into week one, and he plays well, and they're winning. Like, you're not going to see Fernando Mendoza. Why upset that apple cart? If Kirk Cousins goes out there and struggles, then that obviously speeds up the clock for when you turn it over to the kid. But this is a tough schedule. Dolphins, Chargers, and then they go to New Orleans. Like, I don't know if Kirk Cousins starts 0-2. I don't think he will against, I'd probably say 1-1 maybe against the Dolphins and the Chargers. And then you go to New Orleans. Do you turn him over? That defense is improving in New Orleans. In Kansas City, where are the Chiefs going to be? So I don't see a clear sign or a clear place in the schedule where it would make logical sense to insert Fernando Mendoza. But again, a lot of that comes down to where's Kirk Cousins at and if this team winning or losing. And then, you know, at some point you just got to pull the ripcord and put in the rookie. But especially when you hit 6-7, they play the Bills in week 6, the Rams in week 7. You don't want to put your rookie out there at that point for either one of those teams. Seeing where the 49ers are at, if anyone's healthy by the time they get to week 9, week 10 you face the Seahawks. So there's just no, when you look at this schedule, there's no clear point unless you put them in there for week 1 when you say, yeah, like this is the point where we're going to let this rookie go in and have him be in a situation where he can kind of get his feet under him and feel comfortable.
0: No off ramp to find a spot to insert Fernando Mendoza into the lineup, at least as of now, as the schedule is laid out. Our Q Myers joined Fred and Harry last week, of course, also covers the Las Vegas Raiders locally for the Raider Radio Network. And Q says the off ramp is here, Lindsay. It's right now. Everyone needs to take a beat when it comes to Fernando Mendoza.
4: This is not going to be a team that's going to go from worst to first. And if Cousins isn't going to get you there, which is the Super Bowl, then what are you doing? If he's not going to go and get you 10 or 12 wins, why not just have the rookie go out there and get on the job training? But the part that they don't quite understand is, yeah, but everything is new. There's a new coach in town, right? He's never been a head coach before. Offensive line is all new. Weapons around him are all new. There's so much new. They're trying to get used to that.
0: And so, again, we go back to the same conversation we had as it pertains to the Atlanta Falcons, as it pertains to the Cleveland Browns, Lindsay. This idea of the infrastructure, does it need to be perfect before you insert that quarterback of the future actually into the lineup?
1: It doesn't need to be perfect, but I listen to rookie on-the-job training. I don't know that that's the way to go. With a first-time head coach, with a guy, I mean, Fernando Mendoza's sitting there talking about his pregame routine, right? That's part of what the preseason's about, is you need to figure out, like, you're driving yourself to this stadium. These are all small things that we sometimes forget about. In college, you hop on the bus. Everything's taken care of for you. Now, as a rookie in the NFL, you're waking up. You're driving yourself to the stadium. You have to come up with your own routine. There's no one kind of holding your hand saying, this is how it's done. He's looking around at his teammates saying, okay, what are you doing? You know, what can I do with this extra 30 minutes that I have here? Obviously, Clint Kubiak is a new first-time head coach. Obviously, great offensive mind, but he's figuring out exactly what he wants to do. So, you can easily, and also, let's take a look at this Raiders receiving core. I mean, you're looking at who's catching passes from Kirk Cousins with the ones, and you're kind of like, well, who exactly is the go-to guy out here?
0: Hey, so, now, we love Jack Betch in that pre-draft process. Not my fault or your fault, Lindsay Theory, that he only got 20 catches last year in Chip Kelly's system. I know. He was also a rookie, and that's the reality. It's a young receiving core.
1: It's a young receiving core. There's no safety blanket out there. There's no safety net out there for Fernando Mendoza. So maybe you let Kirk Cousins be the guy where it's like everything else around him is new and he can be the stabilizing effect out there. Sometimes it's just if you throw a promising young rookie, we've seen it time and again, you throw a guy who was drafted early, promising young rookie out there, and the infrastructure around him is not great, that can really destroy your confidence. And Fernando Mendoza seems as confident as ever. And like he's very set in his mind of who he can be. And obviously he has proven it from Cal to Indiana, but give him a fighting chance. So rookie on the job training with an organization that historically has not been very good. And with a head coach who is still, you know, on the job training himself a little bit and finding out his own system and what works for them and this new staff, I don't know that that would be the best confidence boost for Fernando Mendoza to say, hey, kid, go out there, sink or swim.
0: Hey, I am excited, though. Tyler Linderbaum comes over to the Raiders via free agency. So at the very least, you do give him a veteran center. And that offensive line, from what Q told us, from what Vinny over at California Post told us as well, Vinny Bonsenor over on Game Night here on ESPN Radio, it sounds like the offensive line is improved. And so at least the infrastructure is trending in the right direction. 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Coming up, what will it take your team to make the Super Bowl? That's next on Sunday morning here on ESPN Radio, the ESPN app, SiriusXM Channel 80, and the TuneIn app. Mia O'Brien, Lindsay Theory. 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
33: He needs to make from OC to HC.
34: Yeah, no, I didn't think there was ever a moment, you know, through the game that I was kind of felt like I was out of it or trying to figure it all out. Look, some of the stuff, there was some intentionality behind some of the things we're doing, like, hey, it's a challenge. Like, let's make sure the communication is where it needs to be, regardless of the result of it. I had a lot of fun out there. You know, I miss football.
33: Josh Allen seeing a couple of series of action, 6 of 8, 111 yards and a touchdown in his preseason debut. Elsewhere, Commanders quarterback Marcus Mariota is suffering a sprained MCL in Washington's preseason opener against the Dolphins back on Friday. Likely will be out for the rest of the preseason. Rams coach Sean McVay says he won't put an invisible deadline on Aaron Donald to come out of retirement, but added that he hopes Donald makes a decision sooner rather than later. Donald spending his entire 10-year career with the Rams before retiring in March of 2024. Worked out with the team earlier this month. In baseball, the Pirates and the Red Sox set for a rubber game today. Pittsburgh pushing Paul Skenes' scheduled start back to Wednesday, giving him extra rest. Manager Don Kelly stressing the move was not injury-related.
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0: 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No, instead, producer Rachel, producer Javante back in Bristol about to put yours truly, Mia O'Brien and Lindsay Theory through the gauntlet. That sounds really intense, Lindsay. We're going to call it a game show instead. That sounds a lot more fun. They're going to throw at us a bunch of different NFL teams that are in, let's call it the middle pack, if you may, of odds to win the Lombardi, the Super Bowl, and to hoist the Lombardi Trophy come February 14th at SoFi Stadium, presented, of course, on ESPN, ABC, and the Walt Disney Company. And so they're going to shout out the team names. Lindsay, yours truly, and you will respond with our belief whether or not this team has an actual case to make the Super Bowl. Hit it, Rachel and Javante.
3: The Jacksonville Jaguars.
0: Oh, of course, we got to start. Lindsay, I'm giving you the floor since I do cover the Jaguars on a day-to-day basis. I'll let you go first on this one.
1: You know, the Jags have as much chance as anybody. I know they're in a really tough division. They're going to need the Texans' defense to maybe get hurt a little bit somewhere along the way. But with everything that Trevor Lawrence and Liam Cohen showed together in year one, year two should be even better. So I think the Jags have as good a chance as anyone in that AFC South. Just maybe need a little help from the Texans.
0: Currently plus 3,000, so truly right in the middle of the 32 teams and the odds, according to DraftKings Sportsbook, to make Super Bowl 61. Look, I think, yes, I wouldn't even put it so much on the Houston Texans defense that needs to get a little bit banged up. I think they need to have a few thrown their way from C.J. Stroud, both metaphorically and physically, when the Jaguars and the Texans do match up twice in the middle part of the season. This Jags team just needs to continue to ascend, not just as the number one run defense in the NFL, but it also needs to ascend on the offensive front. We need to see the team we saw during that 8-game win streak to end the 2025 regular season, and not the up and down circus act that Trevor Lawrence has been at different points of his career.
3: The Pittsburgh Steelers.
0: Oof. One last ride for Aaron Rodgers, reunited with Mike McCarthy. I'll tell you this, Lindsay. I was really encouraged with what I saw, and I understand it was a lot of second and third teamers for Pittsburgh, and that included Will Howard and Drew Aller, their two young quarterbacks, on Friday night. But I was really, I was really encouraged with what I saw from some of the young weapons they have. That offensive line, in my opinion, I think it's much maligned, and they continue to fortify it year in and year out. Max Ichenar, which I definitely just butchered his last name, the Arizona State offensive lineman who they drafted this past offseason. I loved Fontenot, and I know he's the ire of a lot of Steelers fans when they drafted him, coupled with Zach Frazier. Like, this is still a young ascending offensive line, and I believe if there's anyone who's up to the task to guarding Aaron Rodgers as he enters this season, it's that young group.
1: Aaron Rodgers, I think, is the absolute X factor for this. It's boom or bust for him in the final season of his career. It's a goodbye tour. The fact that he just came out and said, this is it, I'm done after this, it's going to be really interesting to see the response he gets everywhere he goes in the league, what kind of stadiums he's playing in. I'm also so intrigued to see the connection between him and DK Metcalf this season. I think we sometimes are easy to forget that Metcalf is even a Pittsburgh Steeler. So with Aaron Rodgers reunited with Mike McCarthy, I think that's also going to be really interesting. Mike McCarthy spoke with him some this offseason, and that is a coach who is very inspired to get back out there and prove that he has still very much got what it takes. So the reunion between Rodgers and McCarthy is big enough intrigue. I think that if Aaron Rodgers appears to be the Aaron Rodgers we all know he can be, which could be really hard in your final season, that this team certainly has a chance to go much further than perhaps once thought.
0: Also, we forget TJ Watt is still on the roster. Brooke Pryor of NFL Nation acclaim joined us on Thursday night after the Steelers preseason win over the Packers and reminded us that. Also, they were the 26th ranked defense last year, folks. Patrick Graham, new DC, according to Brooke, really paying dividends early in Western Pennsylvania.
3: The Cincinnati Bengals.
0: I'm glad you queued this one up, Javonte and Rachel, because I have a stat ready to go from our friends at ESPN Insights. The Bengals have the easiest strength of schedule in the NFL this season, according to ESPN Analytics, which gives them a 69% chance to make the playoffs. Are you buying that, Lindsay?
1: Well, I think that this team needs to make the playoffs. Obviously,
0: Zach Taylor's job security.
1: Zach Taylor, thank you,
0: job security. He's employed by the Brown family. I feel like he has job security for life. He made a Super Bowl already.
1: Yeah, he made a Super Bowl in year two, and Zach Taylor is as nice as they come as human beings. But at the end of the day, you got to win some football games when Joe Burrow is your quarterback. And with Ja'Marr Chase and T. Higgins, we need to see. I mean, that's arguably the best duo. I know you got CeeDee Lamb and George Pickens in Dallas, but Ja'Marr Chase and T. Higgins, you just cannot waste that duo along with Joe Burrow. So I think, if you're looking at their division, they should be the favorites to win that. Obviously, you need that defense to go out there and perform. But I think Zach Taylor's coaching for a lot this season.
0: Second best odds, according to DraftKings Sportsbook. They're very high on the Ravens over there, just so you know, Lindsay. Minus 112, the only negative odds that you can find right now at DraftKings Sportsbook. Or rather, no, the Bills are minus 136. I digress. The Bengals are plus 184 to win the North. The Ravens minus 112, and the best odds to win the AFC.
1: Jesse Minter,
0: well.
1: First-time coach.
0: Yeah, I know. That's what. Let's see if they come up in this little game show that we're rocking with here on Sunday morning on ESPN Radio.
3: The Green Bay Packers.
0: So, another much maligned head coach. Not like Zach Taylor. He's maligned and he should be maligned. Sorry, that's nothing about Zach. It's all about his brother for me. No, I think that Matt LaFleur has been to the postseason 6 of his 7 years at the helm. He was able to guide this franchise through the transition of Aaron Rodgers to Jordan Love, but also Aaron Rodgers into his final act. I think people don't give him the credit where credit is due as a head coach, and I understand the X's and O's came back to bite them at times down the home stretch of last year, but this is still on paper, and the game is not played on paper, but it gives us an indication of how talented the Packers could be in 2026.
1: Poor Matt LaFleur. I mean, this guy was just taking it left and right last season. That team had a lot of injuries. People will call me a Matt LaFleur apologist, but I thought the conversations coming out of Green Bay were, frankly, crazy about wanting to move on from Matt LaFleur. Who are you moving on to? Matt LaFleur is a yep. good head coach. That division's a tough division, obviously, to contend with the Bears, the Lions. We'll see exactly how the Vikings improve this year, if they improve with Kyler Murray. But Matt LaFleur should have a healthy football team. Micah Parsons, remember, that team, I was there early in the season last year because they were supposed to be the Super Bowl favorites, and then the injury started happening. So let's see if Matt LaFleur can reinvigorate them, get them going once again. Obviously, it's a change on the defensive side of the ball, their coordinator there, losing Jeff Hafley. But I think Matt LaFleur is an inspired coach going into the season, and Jordan Love also is right there with him. So I would expect a big year for the Packers.
0: Packers fans, just remember, the grass isn't always greener, even if you are in Green Bay.
3: The Carolina Panthers.
0: Producer Rachel's not going to want to hear it, but while we all love the Chicago Bears as a regression to the mean candidate, the Carolina Panthers, in lieu, Rachel, this is not to make fun of the roster or Bryce Young's height or anything like that. In lieu of the injuries, Lindsay, that we've seen from this Panthers team already, the battle of attrition through a month of their training camp, because they have been in action longer than anyone else because they played in the Pro Football Hall of Fame game. That's what gives me pause with the Carolina Panthers. And yes, they play in arguably the worst division in all of football, although I do think the New Orleans Saints will be much improved in year two of Kellen Moore. At the same time, this is a Panthers team that it needs the rest of the roster around around the quarterback to be strong in order to elevate him into a top 20 quarterback stratosphere. And if they can't stay healthy, which they haven't been able to up until this point, I have questions about them making a run to the Super Bowl.
1: Yeah, you know what? I am kind of high on the Carolina Panthers. I've never thought that was something I would say, but you know, I was out there a couple times last year, watched what they did against the Cowboys. Well, they went toe-to-toe with the Rams right up until the end there in the playoffs. You know, Bryce Young is, to me, never going to be maybe the top 10 quarterback, but he's proven that he can get the job done. Tet McMillan is as good as any receiver out there right now. He's playing really well. They were much improved in the run game last year. So I think that the Panthers, like you said, it comes down to health, but they're in a division that's very winnable. So if you're the Panthers, I don't think you're a good Super Bowl team, but I think you can very much have a repeat playoff performance.
0: Let's sneak one more in this little game show of what teams in the middle class of the NFL's odds to make the Super Bowl will actually be hoisting Lombardi realistically come February 14th.
4: The Tennessee Titans.
0: They ain't in the middle class. Oh, Lindsay, don't tell me you're high on the Robert Saleh.
1: Oh, no. Look, Robert Saleh, I think, is going to be a good head coach.
0: I think the defense could be top 10, top 15.
1: Yeah, Robert Saleh, get out of New York, you know, went back to San Francisco, kind of got his feet back under him to remember who he was. I think he is a good move for the Tennessee Titans. I just don't think that they're a team that this year is going to surprise anyone and suddenly pop into the postseason conversation. Give it a year or two.
0: Yeah, I say this with all love and respect for both these individuals. I think that Robert Saleh is the Doug Peterson for the Tennessee Titans organization, just like Doug was once upon a time in Jacksonville in 2022. He's going to get them back to respectability. He's going to get them back to equilibrium. You combine Gus Bradley coming in on the defensive side of the ball, not play calling, of course, because Saleh will call the plays. You've got some adults in the room, and while, yes, maybe they are not the wunderkind type that will change the future of your organization, they are going to get you back to being competitive, coupled with Cam Ward. Rave reviews, of course, coming out after the Netflix quarterback show about his moxie, about his will and want to. And this is also a roster that I think Mike Borgonzi, the general manager, has done a good job, Lindsay, of fortifying here this offseason, making trades for talent that matches Robert Saleh's scheme. And so I do think that they're going to be competitive, but Super Bowl, a little too strong for my blood at this point in time. She's Lindsay Theory. I'm Mia O'Brien. Coming up, has anyone else noticed the recent videos in the NFL of starting quarterbacks and their partners, as in those lovely ladies at training camp? There's a storyline we got to get into next on Sunday Morning.
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2: It's time for Ask Us Anything. Good morning, guys. I'm not sure I've already asked this question in the past, but I want to know, what's the reason the Canadians always start their season on the road? In the last 10 years, it was only twice that they started their season at home.
1: Yeah. I'm not a fan. I don't know the answer.
2: Me neither.
1: I'm not a fan of it. You know, the bias in me, I find it disrespectful. But
2: that's a little much. No.
1: Well, listen, you know, why Toronto? Why almost every year they're opening in Toronto? Why does Toronto get
2: it? Let's not pretend that the Montreal Canadiens have no say in the matter. It's not as if the NHL is like, well, here's how it's going to be. Like,
1: I
2: think certain parameters are presented. If Jeff Molson petitions Gary Bettman and says, hey, listen, we want to start at home, I'm sure that Gary Bettman would find a way. Have either of you ever had a real IQ test, and what was the score? I'm predicting 138 for Two-Tone Star and 142 for Connor. That's very kind. 142 IQ seems high, no?
1: Seems quite high.
2: Exceptionally high, placing you in the top 1 to 2%.
1: Yeah, yeah.
2: And what about 138?
1: Dull. I've never had a real IQ test.
2: Highly gifted scorer in the top 1% to 2%. Brother, you think Sean and I are in the top 1% to 2% of IQs?
1: That's right, Connor.
2: What is two-tone star? What does that mean? Oh, because you're tan.
1: My tan lines. Yeah, my tan lines.
2: All right. Well, thank you, Josh. That's very kind.
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0: Native Peace Lindsay Theory, or is that what we're going to call it, or...
1: I think it fell a little bit short of full-on investigation. I still have questions.
0: Okay. Well, we're going to answer some of those questions, hopefully, or at least attempt to, here on Sunday morning on ESPN Radio. But first things first, we need you to debunk and kind of lay the groundwork, set the scene for us, if you may. Typically, wives, children, friends of players are allowed at NFL training camp practices post-practice. That is not out of the ordinary.
1: Not out of the ordinary at all. Training camp practices are much different than regular season practices. Remember, for training camp, a lot of these teams go away. Even if they are local, like, these guys are very much at the facility for very long days. A lot of them either are staying in a hotel or dorm rooms that the team have set up. So they don't really get much time with their family. And also keep in mind, during the regular season, the families are certainly not coming to practice to see how this all goes. So for the families, this is a unique opportunity. Like the public, they get to come watch practice. After practice, the kids get to say hi to dad, and, you know, wives get to say hi to their husband, who then is probably going back to a dorm that night or going to, like, be locked down in the facility as they grind their way through training camp. So very normal to have families, children, you know, in-laws, parents, whatever, all at training camp practices.
0: And it's also very normal for the official team accounts for the teams that those players play for to highlight, hey, here's Trevor Lawrence with his young daughter, Shay. Here is Kirk Cousins with his children, even beyond the Netflix series.
1: Absolutely. And as media members, we often, you know, you kind of want to be cognizant of privacy and not doing anything that's, you know, not inappropriate when there's especially young children involved. But a lot of the times there's these really cute moments that we are able to capture of, you know, these guys, a lot of them have toddler age children running across the field, or, you know, they'll all be posing for a family photo. And, you know, you can kind of sense when it's okay for you as a media person to also jump in and snap a photo. So these photos have definitely been out there. The kids' videos are always the ones that, like, can get to me that are very cute, the little mini NFL players, you know, trying to be like dad, or the cheerleaders running around, you know, the little girls who come in their little cheerleading outfits, thinking of the Stafford girls. These are all very cute moments that happen organically at the end of a lot of these training camp practices.
0: Keyword there is organic, because apparently it was not so organic, or at the very least how those photos and videos were disseminated to the public. Not so organic when it came to Justin Herbert and his fiance, Joe Burrow, his rumored girlfriend. I'm going to stick a pin in that one because we got to circle back, because that one I've got a lot of thoughts on. And then Jackson Dart and his girlfriend. All three of those lovely ladies are all influencers, music artists, models of some form or fashion. And evidently, according to this front office sports report, the videos are fitting into a broader campaign that NFL social and influencer marketing executive Ian Trombetta said that the league has long looked for authentic opportunities to show players alongside the people important in their lives. And so there may or may not have been a conversation between Trombetta, the NFL, their team, and these individuals about, hey, you know, we would really like to document Justin Herbert and Madison Beer. Or even if they didn't go to Madison Beer and Justin Herbert's camps directly, they went to the Chargers and said, hey, could you slide us a couple photos of them? Because we'd like to share it from the official NFL page.
1: Watching Justin Herbert and Madison Beer in these videos that are published, I almost sound like feel a little bit weird, even
0: creepy almost, right?
1: Yeah, it is a little bit
0: like
1: creepy.
0: This is like TMZ and E on ESPN Radio.
1: For me, in seeing Justin Herbert, how I've seen him over the many years, 2020, since he's been in LA, like it was almost like an out-of-body experience to see Justin Herbert canoodling with a girl, his fiance. Congratulations to them. A very exciting time. But to see like Justin Herbert canoodling with his fiance on the field was like, whoa. Who is this guy? And maybe that's just who he is now. I mean, we've seen him in her music videos, and those have been, it's been a very different side of Justin Herbert to see.
0: Jim Harbaugh loves this side of him, by the way. He says he's never been better.
1: Jim Harbaugh.
0: Who's got it better, Lindsay?
1: Drive him to the airport. Yeah, drive him to the airport. He's going on a trip with Madison. Happy he's missing the offseason. But it's a little too much for me. I will say this. Like, I like seeing the families, whatever they all want to do. But this is also, it's a little unnatural in a way.
0: Oh yeah, like very unorganic.
1: You see the wives, you see girlfriends, you see fiancés, children, but like you don't usually see them like sitting in a circle, like, you know, rubbing each other's heads, powwowing after practice.
0: In the case of Joe Burrow, like Olivia Ponton, his rumored girlfriend, was not even with the rest of the wives, girlfriends, families, parents, in-laws. She was on a separate side of the field. And now I stuck a pin in that one because I think that that's really unique to Cincinnati and Joe Burrow and just like the life of mystery that he leads and the fact that he basically is the shadow governor of Ohio at this point. And so because of that, he can choose, hey, I don't want her to be spotlighted with the rest of the wives and girlfriends. So you're going to bring her all the way over to the other side of the field where no one else is. And you're going to put me on a golf cart and bring me over there. I think that draws more attention to you personally. But that's where then maybe you do wonder, was this actually a moment that was staged to be photographed, or is that just Joe Burrow trying to do too much? I think either is potentially a reality. But that one was weird to me, Lindsay.
1: Well, sometimes these guys can almost do things to, like, to protect their privacy that actually draw more attention to it.
0: Right.
1: Like if he wants to protect his privacy and he's like, okay, I want her over here because I just don't want her to be the center of attention over here. Sometimes that can, you know, just make people like, well, why? It just draws more attention.
0: Yeah.
1: Think of Taylor Swift, right? That first football game she came to, she walked in the front door in a disguise and sat with all the normal people. You know, that's incredible. She was able to do that. Now, obviously, she has a much different entry. And they shut the whole stadium down for her to arrive and, you know, lock down elevators and pull out privacy screens. That's a lot going on in Kansas City when she arrives, and probably rightfully so. I mean, she's the, like, arguably the biggest star in the world. But in Olivia's case, you know, this could have just drawn more attention to it. And I'm sitting here on my Twitter feed watching a replay of this video of them sitting across the field. And I don't know.
0: That one's doing too much. But I don't think if this really is a strategic ploy by the NFL, I don't think that is doing too much. Because here are some numbers. Because, oh, yes, folks, we have some statistical analysis when it comes to these wives and girlfriends strategically being marketed by the NFL. According to Front Office Sports, when Herbert and Beer got engaged last July, the NFL shared those photos of the proposal to their own Instagram account, to the NFL Instagram account. They garnered more than 500,000 likes. According to digital analytics site Social Blade, that is 10 times more than the average NFL Instagram post nets. And so, once again, much like the NFL noted, Travis Kelce, Taylor Swift, he's one of our biggest stars. She's the biggest star in the world. We should probably note the fact that she's at games. And that brought in a different audience to the NFL like it had never seen before in terms of garnering female fans and casual fans. I think this is all building upon the success they saw in Kansas City over the last 2-3 years since Travis Kelce and Taylor Swift got together once upon a time.
1: It's interesting to me, too, that they didn't recognize this earlier. I mean, Ciara and Russell Wilson, like,
0: true.
1: She's a massive star. I go back, dating myself here, Jessica Simpson and Tony Romo. That was a big deal. I remember being
0: a
1: youngish girl and being like, oh, wow, Jessica Simpson's dating the Cowboys quarterback. So, I mean, maybe the NFL is finally catching on. But also, the NFL sometimes needs to keep the main thing. And, like, some of these videos, I don't know.
0: Yeah, some of these videos really specifically. But again, but making the NFL, Lindsay, appeal to a casual audience who sees the photos of the young daughters in the cheerleading uniforms, that sees the young son running into their father's arms post-practice and says, wow, the NFL.
1: I think those are every bit as cute. I mean, I think those videos are more capturing than like seeing, to me, what appear kind of like more private moments between coach and, or not coach, between quarterback and girlfriend or wife.
0: Can other leagues learn a strategy or two from this? We talk about that next.
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1: I'm Nick DeLuca, closing in on Sunday action across Major League Baseball. Joshua Baez bursting onto the scene in the big leagues yesterday. Cardinals rookie becoming the first player ever to homer in each of his first three Major League at-bats. ESPN's Doug Glanville amazed by Baez's introduction.
2: Unbelievable what he did. First of all, hitting it to all three fields. You know, let me just show you, I have power to right, I have power to center, you know, hit it 440 or whatever he hit, and then power to left. It's jaw-dropping, because I know my debut, like most rookies, your heart is like beating out of your chest. You don't know what's going on. And this guy looked like he'd been in the league for like 10 years.
1: Cards beating the Cubs 8-4 yesterday to even the season series. Two teams playing for the 13th and final time today, 3 Eastern on ABC. The Pirates and Red Sox set for a rubber game today. Pittsburgh originally planning on starting Paul Skeens. His start scheduled now for Wednesday after being pushed back, giving him extra rest during the worst stretch of his Major League career. Manager Don Kelly stressing the move was not injury-related. Skeens threw just 65 pitches against the Marlins 4 days ago, averaging a career low 95.7 miles per hour on his fastball. He's got a 5.79 ERA over his last 9 starts. In the NFL, Commanders quarterback Marcus Mariota suffered a sprained MCL in Washington's preseason opener against the Dolphins, likely out for the rest of the preseason.
3: Hey, it's Evan Cohen. Coming up Monday, we continue to get you ready for football as we go two-a-days with the Giants and Vikings and tell you which team is closer to turning it around. It's on Sportsmanlike, 6 a.m. Eastern, right here on ESPN Radio, ESPN2, and ESPNU.

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1: high on a Sunday morning. Could the WNBA learn a thing or two from the NFL's marketing strategy? Oh boy, that's a loaded question. Mia O'Brien, Lindsay Theory with you on this Sunday morning on ESPN Radio. We are presented by Progressive Insurance. Lindsay, on the heels of our conversation about the front office sports report that the NFL may or may not have intentionally said, you know what, we love these photos of Madison Beer and her fiance Justin Herbert. We love the fact that Joe Burrow's secret girlfriend is coming to practice, and we'd love to share those moments with our social media audience. I'm not suggesting that the rest of the professional leagues in North America lean into, yes, we need to document the partners and the off-the-field storylines that our players have in our social media feeds, because as we've been told a time or two, we need to stick to sports. And there is a time and place for that. I think, though, the marketing strategy of, hey, let's bring a casual audience that otherwise would not be interested in who Justin Herbert is outside of him being the fishing champion in the fourth grade up in the Pacific Northwest. Like, that's nice, and that relates to a non-football fan. Maybe we bring that into it. I don't think the NFL has done a great job historically in saying, let's find common ground and welcome, be inclusive, dare I say, of an audience that otherwise would have been told, no, you cannot take part in the football conversation. I think the NFL is consciously trying to do that. Are you feeling that same vibe on the West Coast?
2: Yes. I mean, well, you're talking about the NFL.
1: Yes, the NFL. Yeah. Let's start with the NFL, and then we'll build into some of those other leagues that maybe could learn a thing or two, or maybe already are from the NFL, because you have seen it, I think, post-COVID. It's been very conscious by the NFL, and certainly post-Taylor Swift, Travis Kelce, to say, hey, there are non-football fans that we would love to include in the conversation.
2: 1,000%. I have plenty of girlfriends from like my childhood who will text me like, is Taylor Swift at the game, tuning in, like, you're covering the Chiefs, is Taylor Swift there, they're watching. And like, these are my girlfriends who I love, who know nothing about sports. They literally are the ones who like say, go sports, yay sports. And if you're like a purist of the NFL, like a huge fan, like maybe this kind of fan annoys you. At the end of the day, a fan's a fan. These are people tuning in who are boosting the bottom line. And if the NFL can appeal to those kind of fans, all it's going to do is, you know, rising tide raises all ships. It's going to earn that league more money and bring in more people to talk about the game. So I think it's been incredibly effective. Obviously, the Taylor Swift effect. And you know what, Mia? Like, I even go back to myself as like a young girl. I loved sports, and I loved, like, I'm going to admit this, I loved playing with Barbies.
1: So on ESPN, you know, Radio, you're going to admit Barbie love? Come on now.
2: I did. But do you know what's so cool about that is, like, you two things are totally possible. You can be a young woman growing up playing T-ball, and you can also have doll babies and Barbies, and you can like sparkly things, and you can also love playing in the dirt. A proof did both. Turned out okay, I think. I don't know. Everybody else can decide that, too.
1: They're letting you talk on national radio, so I think you turned out okay.
2: National radio. Yeah, so like, there's room for it all. Like, we can be well-rounded people, and I think the NFL is really discovering that, look, we had this huge boost because Taylor Swift became involved, and I'm pumped that so many more young women are watching football on Sundays. Maybe it's to see her, but also while they are seeing her, they are learning about the game. My dad was a police officer in the dugout at the Seattle Mariners games. We watched every game hoping to see Dad, and before you know it, I could still tell you the whole lineup of the 1995 Seattle Mariners team. Love them to death. So anything you can do to cross-market and get new eyeballs, those are people that you can turn into lifelong fans and who are being exposed to something they didn't even know was so awesome.
1: And so now let's go back to 1995 and the Alex Rodriguez-led Seattle Mariners.
2: Not just Joey Cora, second base. There you go.
1: My favorite baseball player of all time. Shout out to Justin Craig as well, also his favorite baseball player. Lindsay, when you would go to school then, would you talk about the Seattle Mariners to your classmates?
2: Ken Griffey Jr., that's all we talked about.
1: And were you judged? Because maybe you didn't have that nuanced understanding of baseball that maybe the boys did, but were you welcomed into the conversation?
2: 100%. I mean, not only was I welcome to the conversation, like, we would have, you know,

0: but I'm not looking away. So everything that the NFL can do to make this even bigger, you know, you have keep football the main thing, but bringing in all these other eyeballs and highlighting these other things that these players are do or into or who they're married to, that just creates an entirely bigger atmosphere among the NFL. And again, it just brings in more eyeballs, which brings in more money, and that's good for everybody.
1: You brought up a very, very interesting trope that I have heard in the last 3 years in particular, and I'll let you guys listening out there in Sunday morning ESPN radio listening audience decide why I've heard this trope so often, given the beats that I cover on a reporting basis. Rising tides raise all ships. Why, oh, why would we have heard that phrase a time or two since 2024 or even 2023, Lindsay Theory? It brings us to women's basketball. It brings us to the WNBA, a league that has long prided itself on having conversations outside of the basketball itself. And I'm not suggesting that players in the WNBA who are passionate about other issues can't still have those interests and can't still talk about those issues. They are entitled to that. But what did we talk about when it came to the Seattle Mariners in 1995 and when you would go out to the playground and play recess? You may not have known as much about the Mariners as the boys, but the boys didn't say, no, no, no, no, you weren't here in 1991, so you can't have a conversation with us. You weren't here back in the OG days, so you can't take part in the conversation. That question of inclusivity, despite the fact that a league is promoting inclusivity, is where I believe we find ourselves currently at when it comes to the WNBA discourse. And that is also where our Michael Vopel, who joined game night last night, feels that the off-court issues are becoming even more of a double-edged sword when it comes to the league in 2026.
2: In some ways, it concerns me, but then in another way, as somebody who's, you know, watched this since it started, hey, people are talking about the WNBA, right? And then you hope that they're not just talking about some of the, you know, like you said, the off the court stuff and a lot of different things. They're actually watching games and they're learning names. You know, like there's people who are so recognizable now, and you sort of take the good with the bad, I think, with this. There's almost no way you can control some of the bad. But scoring has never been better. So many teams this year that have players that can really put the ball in the hole, and I think that's what people want to watch, right? They want to watch good offenses, and I think we're seeing that. So maybe that's my Pollyanna view of it, is that hopefully the negativity doesn't drown out the good basketball, if you will.
0: The good with the bad. Here's the problem. You like to hear there's no such thing as bad publicity. I beg to differ at this point with the WNBA. I think there's a lot of casual fans out there. I might put myself in that category where you had a renewed interest with this Caitlin Clark gal coming out of college.
1: That's the rising tide, by the way.
0: That's the rising tide. Yeah, you got it. And it's just, I want to turn on sports and feel inspired, be excited, and see some positivity. And I think the WNBA is really reaching this point where every conversation around it should be about the basketball. It should be about, great, Caitlin Clark is a star. Here are all the other stars we also have. Like, let's introduce you to them while you're here. Instead, you turn on anything about the WNBA right now. And it just seems like this constant cloud of negativity, of infighting, of, no, we don't mean this, but we mean this. And we didn't say this, but now we're doing this. And it just isn't something where you turn on and you feel inspired and want to learn more. You turn on and it's just seems like it's fighting and not in a way that is that interesting anymore, because now it's the same discussion that's been going on for years. And the WNBA, to me, can't get out of its own way to turn the conversation around and to, again, Caitlin Clark was your person who came in, who brought in a whole new set of fans, and they've missed the opportunity.
1: Let's go back to the genesis of this conversation, which is, can the WNBA learn a thing or two from the ever-evolving marketing strategy of the NFL? My brother is not a football fan, despite the fact that I work in sports, but he did find the San Francisco 49ers and their cast of characters, especially given I did cover George Kittle when he was at Iowa and Brock Purdy at Iowa State, and so my family has followed both those players, and in turn, he found Kristen Juszczyk. He found the rest of the WAG.

0: wags out there in the Bay Area, and he found them entertaining. And
1: those
0: guess
1: are
0: what?
1: Entertaining wags, very entertaining.
0: Very
1: wags
0: entertaining wags. I would love a jacket if Kristen Juszczyk is listening right now. But point being, he was able to, despite not having that pre-existing knowledge, go to become a San Francisco 49ers fan, follow those players on Instagram. And even when you do have the drama about the practice facility and whether or not it was built near a nuclear facility or whatever the latest is out there in the Bay Area, the point is there can be room for the actual football and for new fans to come into the football while still having the external conversations, because the marketing is not based solely off of the off-the-field or off-the-court storylines. They are a side little thing you can watch and be entertained by if you so choose, but it is not actually what the needle mover is. It's the actual sport that is still at the forefront of the marketing, even if, yes, you do acknowledge, hey, this person's got, this person's on the cover of a magazine, or this person's got a Nike deal. Like, you can have those conversations, but at the same time, I think it's important to recognize that fans are coming for the basketball. Let's give them the basketball, and then because they've been introduced to the basketball via Caitlin Clark, they can learn all these other things going on along with it. Because I don't think, like, I think that once, you know, someone sees Justin Herbert and Madison Beer, Lindsay, like, I don't think they instantly want to, you know, talk about the Chargers and whether or not their offensive line is healthy this year. I don't think that they're going to come along just like that, but I do think then you have to give them that 101 level of the sport itself.
1: Well, that's the 101 level that I think the WNBA is missing right now. They expect, or it seems the expectation is, that people should already be so well versed that how could you not know about this player or that player? And so if I'm coming to the league because I am a fan of Caitlin Clark, teach me about Asia Wilson, teach me about some of these other people. But it has to at some point kind of go back to through the vessel of Caitlin Clark, right? If you're the Indiana Fever, you need to put Caitlin Clark on the poster to get me to watch the game. And when I'm watching that game, now I'm learning about all your other players. And that's kind of the beauty of a talent or a name that supersedes a lot of other players that have recently come into your league, is that that person is the vessel to get new viewers in. And then once they are there, you teach them about everything you have. And, frankly, I don't know that a couple of years ago I would have known about Asia Wilson. I, again, very casual basketball viewer, but now I do, and I'm watching it. And they are very, they're really kind of towing the line right now of getting new viewers and just turning off a whole bunch of viewers, because look, we're coming for the basketball. Teach us about the basketball. But again, it just seems like it's about so much more fighting about other things other than what's going on the court.
0: There's a reason that the Kansas City Chiefs have picked up so many followers on social media in the last 3 to 4 years, and they have kept those followers because they have now made them Chiefs fans. Coming up, plenty of storylines you may have missed in the wide world of sports. We'll hit them next on Sunday morning.
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0: XM Channel 80, Mia O'Brien, Lindsay Theory. 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Lindsay, let's span the wide world of sports, the storylines you may have missed throughout the course of the weekend, beginning on the baseball diamond, where Joshua Baez, cue up that music up in Bristol, hit three home runs in his first three major league at-bats. He is the first player in MLB history to do so as the Cardinals cruise past the Cubs in a rivalry matchup, a rivalry showdown on Saturday, 8-4. The 23-year-old left fielder was called up from Memphis AAA earlier in the day. He hit the first pitch he saw into the Wrigley Field bleachers and then homered on the next two at-bats. Where does this rank for you, Lindsay, in terms of craziest debuts in all of sports?
1: This was incredible. I didn't obviously catch this action live watching SportsCenter last night. Saw home run 2, 3. And then all of a sudden you're like, is he going to get 4? Like the intrigue. And then you realize, wait, 3 is a pretty great accomplishment too. And as I'm sitting here thinking of the best performance you see in the first or maybe the last game came to mind, I thought of Kobe 61 in his final game. I mean, to have this kind of performance in your debut is incredible. I can only imagine what Joshua Baez was feeling in that moment. But to me, it ranks up there with Kobe going out and saying bye with 61.
0: The Lakers, meanwhile, sell for $12.5 billion in a deal that kind of happened at the last minute, we're told. I'm most fascinated by this deal, not just because it is Bob Iger, the former CEO of the Walt Disney Company and fellow Ithaca College Bomber, who is at the forefront of this investment group, Lindsay, but because if the Lakers sell for $12.5 billion, what does that mean for the Los Angeles Sparks? What does that mean for the Los Angeles Dodgers? Of course, also affiliated with the Walter Group. And also, the price of the buck just went up if the Lakers just went for $12.5 billion.
1: Yeah, not expecting to wake up one morning and see that the Lakers have essentially been flipped for sale, right? Only a year or so after they were purchased. But really the question is now with the Dodgers, what's going on there and what was the real inspiration behind this sale and whether or not this chunk of the Dodgers might be on the market at some point in the future.
0: Running through some quick hits here on this Sunday morning on ESPN Radio, the all-new ESPN app. Let's head to the NFL, Lindsay. Simple as this. Do you believe that the Chicago Bears will actually be playing in Hammond, Indiana 5 years from now?
1: I just find it so hard to believe what the Indiana Bears, I know they said they wouldn't change their names, but they are the Chicago Bears. You cannot move from Illinois to Indiana. I just have a really hard time believing that the NFL is going to let this happen. I mean, this is the iconic, monsters of the Midway to Indiana? What are you doing? They can't do this.
0: I mean, I grew up in New Jersey and followed the New York Giants and New York Jets, so I will leave it at that. So I don't think it's completely out of the question, but I also think the mysterious meeting between Kevin Warren and NFL officials probably needs to be monitored over the next few weeks. Let's head to the pool. It's hot outside wherever you're listening to us here in ESPN Radio Listening Nation. Katie Ledecky lost her first international 800-meter freestyle event at the Pan Pacific Championship. This is her only loss in the 800-meter free, and she had not lost at all since 2010. She had never lost an international competition, So her lone previous defeat in the 800 free came in 2010. That was in a small domestic meet, and that was in since 2010. So she had lost. Okay, we're gonna get all these math here right, Lindsay, because Katie Ledecky has obviously swam a lot of races.
1: She doesn't do a lot of losing.
0: No, she doesn't. Point being, she has lost once in this event, once, and never internationally in the last 16 years. That's wild.
1: I don't know why she lost. I mean, did she speak afterwards? What did she say here?
0: Well, what's crazy is Summer McIntosh of Canada is who beat her. The Australian Lani Pallister who defeated her. McIntosh is who beat her back in 2024 in that small domestic meet amongst North American swimmers. But it wasn't even one of the Australians that we've heard the names of. I mean, Lani Pallister is Australian, but I feel like back in the Olympics in both 2021 and then in 2024, there was that one. I'm blanking on her name, but I feel like it wasn't the girl who consistently was threatening Katie Ledecky's record in the 800 free. And so just kind of out of left field. Maybe she's too busy coaching.
1: You know, Some mornings maybe, or some days you just don't have it. I don't know. I'm confident Katie Ledecky will be back in the win column very soon.
0: We definitely need her to. The Naismith Memorial Hall of Fame inducted its class of 2026 last night. Congratulations to Candace Parker, Elena Deladun, Shamika Holdsclaw, Amari Stoudemire, Doc Rivers, Mike D'Antoni, Mark Few, longtime Gonzaga head coach, and Joey Crawford, the legendary long-tenured NBA referee. They also inducted the 1996 U.S. Women's National Team, who, of course, won the gold medal in Atlanta. Who stands out to you amongst that crew, Lindsay?
1: Oh, shout out to Mark Few and the Zags. Always a favorite. Never quite making it past the Sweet 16. I can say that as a Husky. Rub it in a little bit. They're great year in and year out, but come on, Zags. Always a favorite. You got to do it at some point.
0: This is how you know we've eclipsed 9:25 a.m. on the West Coast. Lindsay Theory's ready to go, throwing a little shade. The Gonzaga.
1: I've got it out for the Zags. Always have, always will.
0: Finally, LeBron James has launched his own YouTube channel that focuses on his life around golf as he prepares for his 24th NBA season. Of course, you may have caught that 90-plus minute video that featured his 2016 Cavaliers championship teammates. They went to Scotland to celebrate the 10th anniversary of the title. That's what had a lot of people thinking perhaps maybe he was headed home to Cleveland once more. They played a 3-on-3 golf scramble while revisiting that championship era chemistry. Golf YouTube. Why is it hitting, Lindsay? It's hitting the entire world, and it's crazy to see the market that has been created.
1: I have no idea. I'm the wrong person to ask, because if you want to take a good Sunday afternoon nap, you turn on golf and boom, you wake up and before you know it, they're on 18 and you're back in the game. So I'm the wrong person to ask.
0: Oh, you talk about rising tides that raise all ships. I mean, some of these YouTubers, and Bryson DeChambeau, most prolific among them, have all of a sudden brought in an entirely new audience to those lazy Sunday afternoon hours watching CBS golf because, you know, maybe those kids thought it was boring. They don't anymore. Coming up, the AP preseason top 25 is coming out tomorrow. Let's discuss
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19: How's this week? Sean Campbell chatting with Tyson Philpott. Tyson, you know, this game, this season has been phenomenal. The league went through an evolution of rule announcements a year ago. Some have taken place this year already with the 35-second clock. The bench is on the other side, the rouge. But more are coming next year. Did the players get together and say, hey, this game's just fine the way it is, because the first 6 weeks of this season from all nine teams has been phenomenal. You can't not watch a CFL game right now.
20: No, it's crazy to think about. You know, I've been watching the CFL since I was a kid, and I've never seen it as explosive as it is right now, especially even with the close one possession games as well. We definitely didn't have no conversation. I think that the game is speaking for itself in all honesty, and you know, some of those big plays and, you know, the stuff that we had said that we didn't have, I think they're front and center. So I don't get paid enough to make any decisions about rules or anything like that, but I would say the game looks pretty good right now.
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1: I'm Nick DeLucas. Sunday action underway in Major League Baseball. The Rays entered their weekend series with the Orioles on a 9-game winning streak, trying to avoid being swept this afternoon. Scoreless in the top of the second inning in that one at the Trop. Trevor Rogers getting the start for Baltimore. Freddie Peralta on the bump for the Rays, each working scoreless first innings. The Pirates and the Red Sox set for a rubber game today. Pittsburgh pushing Paul Skenes' scheduled start back 3 days to Wednesday, giving him extra rest during this rough patch. Manager Don Kelly stressing the move not injury-related. Skenes threw just 65 pitches against the Marlins 4 days ago, averaging a career-low 95.7 miles per hour on his fastball. He has a 5.79 ERA over his last nine starts. The Red Sox, meanwhile, placing Masataka Yoshida on the 10-day IL because of a hamstring strain. Yoshida suffered the injury in yesterday's win. No timeline on a potential return. In the NFL, Commanders quarterback Marcus Mariota suffered a sprained MCL in the preseason opener against the Dolphins, likely out for the rest of the preseason. Mariota returned to the Commanders as their backup quarterback for a third season, signing a one-year, $7 million deal in March, started 8 games last season in place of Jaden Daniels. And soccer star Cristiano Ronaldo saying he is likely to retire following the end of the current season, calling it, quote, probably my last year.
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3: 30 for 30's new series, The Betrayal of Shohei Ohtani, is available now on all major podcast platforms. The Betrayal of Shohei Ohtani is presented by Gusto. She's Lindsay Theory. I'm Mia O'Brien. This is Sunday morning on ESPN Radio and the ESPN app. The AP Top 25 on the college football front will be released in earnest tomorrow. We've already seen some of the voters start rolling out their ballots for the preseason poll. Of course, the AFCA coaches poll is already out. Ohio State, Oregon, Georgia, Texas, Notre Dame, Indiana, Miami round out the top seven. Texas A&M, Oklahoma, and Ole Miss finish off the top 10. Wide-ranging conversation, Lindsay, when it comes to college football on this eve of the AP poll being released. And as Scott Van Pelt said earlier this week, on SVP Bod, who cares about preseason polls? All they're going to do is stir up controversy. But that's what we're here to do here on ESPN Radio. We're going to stir up our biggest questions heading into the 2026 college football season. For you, Lindsay, the biggest question, the biggest storyline is...
4: Well, it's Lane Kiffin. If we're talking about preseason polls, I'm old enough to remember when he was number one, finished 7-6, got fired on a tarmac, the next year.
3: Where were you? Because you were covering SC at the time. Where were you when he gets fired on the tarmac?
4: This is the most brutal story probably of my young career. So I had a tip. I was actually tipped off that if the Trojans were embarrassed by Arizona State that he was going to get fired. And there were clues, there were signs, because all of a sudden some key people, Tim Tessel and the SID, departed the press box at halftime. He doesn't normally do that, and went down and had a meeting in a room right off the field. But where was I? I was in some really not nice hotel in Tempe, Arizona, with my laptop on my lap because I was just waiting all night. I'm like, I'm going to have this. This is going to happen. And I fell asleep. And I woke up and my laptop was on my lap. And I had a few texts from very trusted friends who, were like, what's going to happen? I'm like, I think this is what's going to happen, but it's not. I don't know. And they were had been war dialing me through the early morning hours, being like, wake up, you idiot. The news broke. And I woke up and it had happened. I'd slept through it. And my laptop was still open, with the dark screen on my lap, and so I missed it sleeping in some dingy Tempe, Arizona hotel, waiting, on the first flight out, and I missed it all. I missed it everything. I knew it was coming, and I missed it. And I even remember a few veteran reporters who kind of knew that I had an inkling this was going to happen, coming up to me during the game being like, do you think this is really going to happen? I'm like, I totally think it's going to happen. And at that point, you're like a young journalist who, if I had, you know, had the savvy I had a little bit now, you don't ever want to tell anyone anything you know. Like, this is a competition. But when you're a young up-and-comer, you kind of want people to know that you know, so that, you know.
3: Good thing you had the receipts.
4: You can move up.
3: Good thing you had the receipts that you told them, because then you didn't end up getting the story
4: first.
3: You're
4: not first. If you're not first, you're last.
3: The real ones on the ground knew. The real boots on the ground knew, though. They knew.
4: Never forget that. My friends never let me forget, you know, like that I slept through that, and they were all awake. Where I was asleep. I slept in, too, because I was up all night waiting for it.
3: Here we are a decade and a half later, and Lane Kiffin is
4: still
3: making headlines and still haunting Lindsay Theory. And perhaps he will be haunting Ole Miss fans because he left them, of course, in the middle of the night. Perhaps he will be haunting LSU fans because maybe they do not meet that 8.5 over-under win total in his first season in Baton Rouge after being handed the largest contract in college football history. Lindsay, let's go just like nebulous here. Independent of Sam Levitt, independent of the Weeks brothers, independent of the talent that is or is not on this inaugural roster of Lane Kiffin's at LSU, how hard is it in sports to win in year one, unless you're Kurt Cignetti, who we're going to talk about here in just a second? Like, the fact that we think, even in this transfer portal age, that he's just going to immediately strike the iron while it's hot and this thing's going to keep moving in Baton Rouge. Oh, by the way, LSU had a very underwhelming season last year. I just don't see, in an age of roster turnover, that immediately he has the secret sauce year one.
4: No, year one is always challenging. You have to go and you've got to get your people in place. You've got to figure out your new routines, your new systems. You've got to get, you know, the players who you're keeping. You got to, you know, get them running in your lane, so to speak, and how you want to do things. You've got to get the new guys to come in and join forces. Like, there are so many moving parts, especially in this day and age of college football, that to come in year one and just be in a full sprint to a national championship or a title game is incredibly hard, if borderline impossible, not totally impossible, but borderline impossible to do. If you're Lane Kiffin, you have a lot of experience coming in and taking a program over and trying to get it going in your direction. You know, obviously he's able to do a lot more with the transfer portal these days, but to think Lane Kiffin is taking this team to the national title game this year, that's a tall task.
3: They do play in the Southeastern Conference, and again, 8 of the top 15 teams in the coaches poll hail from the SEC, so not exactly like it will be a walk in the park to get to the SEC title game, let alone the college football playoff. Let's switch gears over to the Big Ten and the reigning national champs, who again, the coaches poll has at 16. Adam Rittenberg, our talented ESPN college football senior writer, joined us on ESPN Radio on game day yesterday, and he stressed that Indiana, he thinks when the AP poll comes out tomorrow, Lindsay, even with a new quarterback in Josh Hoover, even with Fernando Mendoza off to the NFL, Kurt Cignetti is still pushing the buttons in Bloomington. He thinks there will be more respect in the AP poll comparatively to the coaches for the Hoos.
4: Well, respect in the AP poll, I mean, great, but at the end of the day, Fernando Mendoza is gone, and you can have depth at the position, but at the end of, like, that was the number one pick in the NFL draft, and if you know anything about football, college football, NFL football, it's all about the quarterback. So we're going to see exactly how valuable Fernando Mendoza was to the Hoosiers. Kurt Cignetti obviously proven himself as a coach and the ability to build a program, but everything revolves around the quarterback. So I think it's okay to kind of temper expectations around there until you see exactly what you have in life post Fernando Mendoza.
3: By the way, if you're looking for a college football primer, I do encourage you to check out our David Hales tiers over on ESPN.com. He ranked, yes, all 138 FBS teams into 20 tiers. I agree with him in terms of safest bets, his top tier, Lindsay. Indiana, maybe not so much Miami, more on them here in just a second. Notre Dame and Ohio State. I think at the very least you will see the Buckeyes be competitive with a second-year quarterback in Julian Seyin, who of course finished as the runner-up to Fernando Mendoza in the Heisman Trophy voting. Notre Dame, arguably the most talented roster in all of college football. Miami, and I've gotten to know Mario Cristobal a little bit over the years. Miami will bring in a new quarterback in Darian Mensah. I trust Mario Cristobal, which I know I'm going to regret saying later. It's going to be used as receipts. I trust Mario Cristobal to build an offensive line, because in 2022, when he first took over the helm at his alma mater, he was up here in my neck of the woods at the Ritz-Carlton in Amelia Island, catching up with his former bookends on those Miami National Championship teams and Leon Searcy, my former co-host here locally. And he said to Leon then, These guys don't want to be tough at practice. They are more focused on the jewelry and the Coral Gables of it all. And my job over the next first year at the helm of this program is to weed those guys out, because I've got to get these guys thinking they're playing for Jimmy Johnson and they're playing for the name on the front of the chest and not the back of the chest, or back of the, not name on the front of the jersey, not the back of the jersey, ASAP. And I remember hearing that anecdotally and just saying, okay, this guy gets it. And so that's where I do have questions about his X's and O's, but I think he's hired a smart enough staff that, you know, make up for his missteps at times. And self-awareness is a very underrated trait you can have in 2026 in general, let alone amongst head football coaches in college football. And so I wouldn't go so far as to put Miami, the reigning runner-ups in college football, in that top tier. I probably would put them in the trust issues, although I do trust Mario Cristobal, but that's because I put Georgia in the top tier. I trust Kirby Smart. I think I can say the most of college football trusts Kirby Smart, two national titles at this point in time.
4: I think what Mario Cristobal is saying is great. I still just wonder how you do that in the era of NIL and try not to put that name on the back of the jersey in front of the one on the front, ahead of the one in the front.
3: Yeah.
4: Because at the end of the day, like, all I'm hearing about is all these rookies coming in talking about how much money they made in college, and the pros looking at them being like, what are you talking about? You can do that. And so I think a lot of these college coaches have such an uphill battle anymore, in that they hate these young men are getting paid. Their name, image, and likeness is out there earning them a ton of money. And sometimes, like, if you're a businessman, if you're business oriented and you think about it, you can make more money kind of getting likes on Instagram and putting out little reels on there than you can actually going out there and just crushing it on the football field. So I think these college coaches right now, this is a little bit of a tangent, but they have such a battle ahead of them that it's almost really hard to say, like, if you want to be a hard-nosed coach, maybe if you get the right guys in the building, that's possible. But like that other thing right now, which is building your own business based off of your own likeness, that's a real something to contend with.
3: Yeah, I think Mario's strategy has just been he wants guys who grew up rooting for a strong Miami Hurricanes football program, and so he has tried to build a wall around South Florida, obviously recruiting nationally too, but the idea of school pride, and that doesn't exist in 2026, but he's trying to fight the good fight. He's trying to get guys who watched a Miami team go to the national title. They think it's cool to play for the Canes, and so therefore they will stay at home and play for Mario Cristobal. One more note from me before the AP poll is released for the first time tomorrow in college football. My hot take, my hottest of hot takes, and it's your neck of the woods, Lindsay Theory, out there in Southern California. If there is a James Franklin Memorial candidate, a Brian Kelly Memorial candidate who will unceremoniously be fired late October, maybe not quite like Lane Kiffin on the tarmac, for me, that is Lincoln Riley. And yes, they come in the coaches poll in the top 15. They check in at number 14. There is high hopes for Jaden Maiava in this offense. Gary Patterson, the former TCU legendary head coach, was hired as the DC. And that, for me, Lindsay, is always the biggest warning sign. Because if you're bringing in a former head coach, you are creating the cushion and the landing spot for your interim head coach when you get the boot.
4: Yeah, you know, being out here in Los Angeles, USC football, it's Lakers, Dodgers, SC football. And over the years, you hear less and less about SC football, because SC football hasn't been SC football in a long time. Like, the Reggie Bush and Matt Leinart era, for young kids, they weren't even born at this point. What are we talking about? And it's just further and further in the rear view, and the boosters and the alumni there are just tired of it. Money is not an object at SC. I know they just opened a new shining football facility again, but if you're Lincoln Riley, you need to have a really great start to this season, because he has not done anything in Los Angeles of note. He has done nothing with the Trojan football team that really is exciting to this crowd, to the alumni, and to the expectations of USC football. And to your point, you bring in somebody where it'd be really easy for this administration to say, you know, we've got a guy who can run a program and be an interim coach, and that happens to be your defensive coordinator, so see you later. We're going to pay the buyout and we're going to move on with our time. But if you're Lincoln Riley, you need to win, and you need to do it, I think, in emphatic fashion, because right now this is not a super inspired USC fan base.
3: 11-3 in year one. Since then, after losing in the Cotton Bowl, 8-5, 7-6, 9-4.
4: Is that Lincoln Riley or Clay Helton?
3: Mic drop. Coming up, what are some realistic expectations for NFL teams with their over and unders currently set at DraftKings Sportsbook? We're going to run through them next on Sunday morning.
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1: We're talking football with Rowan White. Rowan, what do you think? It's been a long time since the Raiders have drafted a quarterback at number one, and it's worked out for them. Is Fernando Mendoza going to get this franchise on the right track?
15: Well, hopefully. Hopefully they do right by him, too. I don't expect him to start too much this year. I think if he does, it'll be a little bit later into the season. I'd like for him to get a few reps in, at least. But they brought in Kirk Cousins at least to develop. And I think we've seen in the last decade or so, quarterbacks who sit for a little bit before they start tend to do pretty decently in the league. I mean, the best example, obviously, being Patrick Mahomes, who famously sat his entire rookie year. I'd love to see the Raiders are in a position where they can do the same thing with Fernando. And I would absolutely love to see if they did something like that, because I think this kid has, for one, the mentality to bring it the whole way. I mean, just his work ethic, the way he goes about his day to day seems from our point of view anyway, seems absolutely impeccable. And I mean, his on the field production is really good too. He was making NFL type throws already when he was at Indiana. His back shoulder throws were damn near perfect. And I think if there was any person to work out in Las Vegas as a quarterback, I think it would be him.
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3: Tune in for baseball action this Sunday as the Astros host the Mariners. 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It is time on this Sunday morning to run through which teams we believe are going over and under their predicted win totals according to DraftKings Sportsbook. Mia O'Brien, Lindsay Theory, producer Rachel holding down the fort in Bristol. Where do we begin this little exercise?
10: All right, I feel like we have to make sure, Mia, that your mom is happy, and we have to start with the Jags.
3: Okay.
10: They are at 8.5, so over under for the Jaguars.
3: I'm going to say over, but I am not going to say that they eclipse 11. 11 for me is almost too rich at this point. And that's nothing to knock Liam Cohen in the second year regime. It's to say that the schedule is going to get more difficult now playing a first place schedule. You won't see, in my opinion, the same regression you saw when the Jaguars had a first place schedule in 2023 from 2022, because this is a group that is not satisfied with their 13-win season from a year ago and being ousted by the Bills in the first round of the playoffs. And so I don't think you're going to see a team that rests on its laurels, Lindsay. I just think that the caliber of the competition is going to result in a couple less wins from 1 year ago.
4: I'm going to go over. Your mom's going to like me because I think that this schedule, I know it's a first place schedule, but
3: so you're going over the over is what you're saying.
4: Over.
3: So I'm taking the over. I'm taking the over, but I'm like conservatively saying they'll win like 10-11 games.
4: Okay. Yeah. Look, we're not going from zero to hero here, but I think we're going to take the over of the over. Yes. I see very winnable games on this schedule. I think with the start that they got off to in Jacksonville, the culture they've been able to instill, I think that Liam Cohen has this thing going in a really great direction. And we can't forget Trevor Lawrence is a very talented quarterback.
3: And it's music to my ears, by the way. Quick little tangent, because Lindsay, you were covering the Los Angeles Rams, right? Or at the very least in Southern California, circa 2017 to 2018. How did they do in year two of Sean McVay?
4: Oh, Super Bowl. I very much was there. Super Bowl in Atlanta. That game didn't go great at Super Bowl, but they made it to the Super Bowl.
3: They made it. Point being, could lightning strike twice? And Liam Cohen was an assistant on that staff. Take it away, Rachel. Who's number two?
10: All right. A team that's gotten a lot of airtime on our airwaves is the Saints. They're currently set at 7.5. Lindsay, I'll start with you. Saints, over under 7.5 wins.
4: Oh, Vegas knows what they're doing setting this at 7.5, because that's like pretty much... Oh, that Rachel, you're really putting me on the spot. Let's go. I'm just going over. I think this defense was very much improved last year. Kellen Moore, getting first-time head coach last year, can only go up from there as he gets his systems into place. And obviously the young quarterback, I know they like him down there. So let's go with the over. I'm probably going to end up being overly positive on all of these teams, frankly. It's positivity time of year.
3: That's exactly. That's the name of the game. I'm also going over from both boots on the ground reporting and friends in New Orleans who have stressed that Tyler Shuck appears to be the real deal. He's never going to be a top 10 quarterback, Lindsay, but if he can be in that top 15 to 20 range and they can build this roster in Kellen Moore's image like he did with the Philadelphia Eagles in that run game, I don't think Saquon Barkley is walking through that door, but if they can build a strong rushing attack, which they were bottom 10 last year in the NFL, and you couple that with a defense on the rise with, dare I say, Brandon Staley calling the plays, yes, in that division, I absolutely think the Saints win more than 7 games.
10: I forgot where the button was. All right, so yesterday that we saw the Chiefs in their first preseason game, we did not see Patrick Mahomes. We did not see Travis Kelce, although we did see Travis Kelce's wedding ring, which I feel like is very important.
3: Ooh, and he referred to his wife earlier this week, too. It's a big development.
10: So, the Chiefs are set at 10.5. Over, under, Mia?
3: I'm going under, and I think that it's going to be at that number. It's going to be at 10. That's still going to be enough to get the Chiefs in the postseason, in my opinion, but 10.5 is way too high, and I understand that they're going to face a second-to-worst place schedule in the AFC West, but at the same time, this is a team that I still don't know, besides Cyrus Allen, a fifth-round pick, who Patrick Mahomes is throwing the ball to outside of Travis Kelce, now on the back nine.
4: I will take, this is a hard one. I'll take the under only because there's a lot of questions about the AFC West, where the Broncos are. The Chargers are going to be better, I think. But I do like the Chiefs because Kenneth Walker, I think that's an acquisition over the offseason free agency that they haven't talked about enough. Super Bowl MVP. So Patrick Mahomes, the questions about who he's going to throw the ball to, but we sure know who he's going to hand the ball off to.
3: True.
4: If Kenneth Walker gets going, he's really unstoppable. I think Travis Kelce is going to come back inspired to have a really great season because there's been a lot of discussion whether or not he's let football become number two behind his rightfully so number one. But I think Travis Kelce is going to have a really inspired season, as is Patrick Mahomes coming off the injury.
10: All right, we talked about them earlier with no real Jerry Jones drama right now. The Cowboys are set at 9.5. Lindsay, are we thinking over or under 9.5
4: Let's go over. Let's just get the Cowboys fans happy right now. Look, Dak Prescott showed up on day one wearing a Super Bowl t-shirt. He's like, let's talk about it. Let's manifest it. Let's just put it out in the universe because everybody else seems to want to all the time. So why don't we embrace it? They did a lot of work on the offseason over the defense. I think the defense is going to be the absolute difference maker with Christian Parker, Quinnen Williams. got his contract. He's a happy camper right now in camp, pun intended. And I think that this defense is really going to take a step forward, and Cowboys fans are going to be really happy about it.
3: Cosign, although I'm fascinated that the Cowboys over-under win total is 9.5. The Eagles is 10.5. I guess that means the Commanders and the Giants are going to stink on ice since they got to face those two teams twice a year. That or the NFC East is about to have a resurgence. But yes, give me the Cowboys over 9.5 because it's an even year. And Dak Prescott is in the MVP conversation whenever we have an even calendar year.
10: All right, we'll hit this one real fast. The Bills just opened their new stadium. They actually had their first touchdown in the new stadium yesterday. They're currently at 10.5 wins. Mia, over or under?
3: I'm going to take the under just because I think, again, much like the Chiefs, it'll be at that 10-win number. And I think part of that is because, while yes, the Patriots will have a little bit of a regression to the mean, I don't like that 11.5 over-under win total for New England. I ultimately think that it's still going to be those two duking it out down the home stretch of the AFC East race.
4: Oh, man, I would just like to, can I just take the bet? I can't pick an over and under. Maybe under, only because I can't take the over. I don't think they're going to win more than that. I don't really think they're going to win less than that. I think this is
3: right on the number
4: with where the Bills are, right on the number, which is not an exciting answer for anybody.
3: Hey, you know what? They try to move Joe Brady one seat over and hope for a different result. We will see if that is what actually happens in Western New York. She's Lindsay Theory. I'm Mia O'Brien. Coming up, game day with Jonathan Zaslow and Mark Zinno. That's next here on ESPN Radio.
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1: John Ryder. ESPN's Adam Schefter reports that Washington Commanders quarterback Marcus Mariota will likely miss the rest of the preseason with a sprained MCL that he suffered in Friday's preseason game against Miami. There's one game underway in Major League Baseball. It's at the Trop. It's in the fourth inning. Braves and Orioles scoreless. Tampa Bay looking to avoid a three-game sweep. Coming up later, the Cardinals wrap up their three-game series against the rival Cubs at Wrigley. You can watch it on ABC at 3 Eastern. And what a story yesterday for St. Louis left fielder Joshua Baez, slugging three homers in his first three Major League at-bats. The first player to ever do that in their big league debut. ESPN Major League Baseball analyst Doug Glanville.
5: No, nobody has. Nobody has. I mean, unless some maybe on the pitching side, someone threw a no-hitter. There's nothing like it. It's unbelievable what he did. First of all, hitting it to all three fields. You know, let me just show you. I have power to right. I have power to center. You know, hit it 440 or whatever he hit, and then power to left. It's jaw-dropping. Because I know my debut, like most rookies, your heart is like beating out of your chest. You don't know what's going on. And this guy looked like he'd been in the league for like 10 years. And, you know, even his last at bat, it was a tough pitch. He still, you know, got the barrel to it. Nobody's done that. You know, I was joking around, like, after the third home run, he should just retire. Like, that would be the boss move of the century, right? I'm just walking off the field now.
1: Doug Glanville. 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Astros facing the Mariners. 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
6: Hey, this is Rich Eisen. 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

0: 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We are currently experiencing technical difficulties. Regularly scheduled programming will return shortly. 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
1: And Sirius XM Channel 80, we are presented by Progressive Insurance. Good to have you aboard alongside Mark Zinno. I'm Jonathan Zaslow. Zinno, good to see you. How you doing? Football. Do we say football is back, or does it have to be regular season games? Is football back?
2: No, not for me. It's not.
1: Yeah, it's not back. It's not back.
2: It's not back. It's, I mean, if you enjoy. Listen, put it this way, okay? There was no real night baseball going on here in Atlanta. The Braves were getting killed. My neighbor came over just to hang out, and he's like, I don't feel like watching the Braves. I said, what other sports are on right now? Oh, Cowboys Seahawks are on. Okay, well, it's better than watching, you know, reality TV or, you know, well, Top Gun Maverick was on, too. We put that on.
1: Oh, what a movie, Top Gun Maverick. So, what a movie.
2: So we did pivot to that. But the point is we perused, you know, 15, 20 minutes of preseason football. But no, football's not back. So this is not real football. It'll never be real football. It's a waste of everybody's time except for the people playing in it. And that's enough for me.
1: So I feel like sometimes there's the impression out there when someone like yourself there, and I agree with you, okay, it's a waste of time. But when we say it's a waste of time for like you and me. It's a waste of time for fans. That doesn't mean that we're saying it's a waste of time for the games to actually happen, because it's
2: correct.
1: Not a waste of time for the players, but
2: no,
1: you know, the guys who are fighting
2: coaches
1: for jobs. Right, but I feel like sometimes people like you and me will say it's a waste of time, and somehow that means that it's a waste of time for the teams. Like, no one's saying that,
2: no,
1: you know?
2: No one's saying that at all.
1: It's a waste of time for fans.
2: I even said that to my neighbor last night. I was sitting on a couch. I go, you know, like, God, after when you've covered, you know, leagues for as long as we have, you know, 10, 15, 20 years, some people even longer than that, right? You realize this whole preseason thing. It's just like, my God, you know, like, there's so few things that are really decided of consequence in the preseason, right? Like, your fifth wide receiver is of no real consequence. Could he be? Maybe, right? Theoretically, there are offensive line battles, there's quarterback battles, those matter. But at the end of the day, it's like everybody puts so much stock in the one preseason game. Here in Atlanta, the entire city is going upside down.
1: Oh,
2: yeah,
1: your team's a disaster.
2: One.
1: Don't try and spin it a
2: I'm not,
1: way.
2: I'm not trying. What I'm saying here is that, like, you know, it was a disaster before they snapped the ball in preseason because you have no clear idea of who your quarterback is.
1: It's a bigger disaster.
2: One preseason game doesn't change the level of disaster. It does.
1: Well, okay, but that's like, you know, it's a disaster. So what could be worse than a disaster? Okay, I guess you're right. I guess that's as low as it gets. All right, but I don't know. Maybe it could get a little bit lower.
2: So
1: I
2: mean, the point is just like covering this stuff is just so, like, after doing it for so long, it's like it loses all of its luster.
1: Right, but it doesn't mean, I guess, like I said, the point is when someone says, preseason, it's so stupid, it doesn't matter. No one is saying it doesn't matter for the teams. No one is saying it doesn't matter for the coaches or players. For fans, you know, it could feel a little bit like a waste of time. And one of those examples where it definitely matters for the players and it matters for the coach was in Chicago yesterday, where, yes, the Chicago Bears, they crushed the Browns inexplicably. Like, Zinno, we spoke to you yesterday morning. I filled in yesterday on Hammer and Emmett with Aaron Goldhammer. And the Cleveland Browns were favored. They were favored at the Chicago Bears because you had a bunch of ones for Cleveland that was apparently, you know, set to play. And you had a bunch of twos that were set to play for Chicago. And Chicago crushed them, okay? So it is, you know, it's not like you look at the lines here and Vegas doesn't know what they're talking about here. Cleveland as a 3.5-point favorite was really weird yesterday. They got crushed by Chicago. But that's not the point that I'm trying to make. The point that I'm trying to make here is you got a quarterback battle in Cleveland, and you got your first glimpse of it yesterday, because next week it's going to be Shadur getting the start and Deshaun Watson out there as the number two. But yesterday it was Deshaun out there as the number one, and Shadur was the one who came in with the number twos. Well, Deshaun Watson was 11 of 15 yesterday. He had 126 yards through the air. Let's hear from Browns head coach Tom Monken on yesterday's starting quarterback.
3: I mean, it was so cool to watch him play. I mean, I get all of the frustration by fans, himself, but for him to come back and work like he did is an unbelievable credit to him. And then to go out there, he was having fun today, and that is so cool. And I thought he really functioned at a high level. Certainly, we don't want to be taking timeouts. We sure as heck can't take delayed games, okay? But it was fun watching him play and watching us put the next step forward and see where we're at.
1: Look, both these quarterbacks stink, Zeno, but you have a head coach in Tom Monken who finally has his first ever opportunity as a head coach in the National Football League. I feel like the writing is on the

0: ownership, okay, always choose the guy who they believe is gives them the best chance to win each game. That's it. It's not more complicated than that. Like in certain cases, yes, there are scenarios where ownership says we're starting this the rookie because that's what we're doing, right? And there's not an option there. And so that does happen from time to time. But also in the same respect, it's like I don't believe any NFL head coach who knows that wins equate job security is going to risk that for any reason which anybody else can concoct. The simple reality is that coaches pick the best player that helps them win games, and they do it each and every week, and that's that. There's no other real, you know, majority reason why they would do it.
1: I feel like they're going to give Deshaun Watson every opportunity to win this job. Let's hear from Deshaun Watson after yesterday's preseason opener.
2: Most definitely. I had fun with the guys, enjoying myself, smiling, getting hit a little bit, going through certain situations, talking with coach on the headset. So everything was good to be back out there. And, you know, I was definitely having fun, just getting back in the groove of just seeing operation, play cop, down the distances, you know, where certain situations, getting down to my check downs. But trying to stay positive, getting completions, moving the ball and not taking any negative plays. That's the key. So there's a lot more to improve, and we have more time the next couple of weeks to do that.
1: Deshaun Watson's been in the league a long time. He knows what he's doing out there, but I still can't believe, Zeno, that we're in a place where, I mean, I'd be the first one to raise my hand. There was a time, we're talking probably about 5-6 years ago, where to me, Deshaun Watson was a top 3 or 4 quarterback in the National Football League.
0: His last year in Houston in 2020, he was an MVP candidate.
1: Incredible. He was an incredible player. How did we get to this point?
0: Well, it's really simple. I mean, outside of getting, you know, nicked up in injuries, you have off-the-field stuff that has distracted you and removed you from the game of football and playing any high-level football and practicing with any teammates because you became such a pockmark on the organization that they didn't want you around while all the legal stuff was going on. They couldn't back you openly with all the legal stuff that was going on. So the point simply is that, you know, you've played a very limited amount of football in the last, you know, in the 3 years right after that started. And
1: think
0: now
1: about
0: you're
1: saying
0: just
1: to someone,
0: to
1: Zeno, think about saying to someone, in 5 years from now, Deshaun Watson's going to be battling in Cleveland with a fifth-round pick.
0: Yeah, that wouldn't have seemed plausible. I would have asked, like, did he have, like, an Alex Smith-type injury where, you know, he almost had to have his leg amputated? And that's obviously clearly not a shot. But, like, how long it took Alex Smith to get back to the game, like, that's what it would have felt like it would have necessitated. So, look, Deshaun Watson still has all the tools, you know, to play. And remember, when he did get back 2 years ago when he played 6 games, I think they went 5-1 if I remember correctly.
1: But he wasn't any good.
0: And then he got hurt.
1: Was that when they still had Nick Chubb running around carrying the load?
0: Yes. Again, to your point, he wasn't great, but winning games matters. And, you know, in certain scenarios, if the defense is good, and Cleveland's defense was good that year, obviously they still had Myles Garrett no longer. But, you know, keeping your team in games, not turning the ball over and things of that nature all help your team win games. And you know, Deshaun probably still gives them the best chance to win. Full disclosure, I'm not studying the Browns quarterback battle closely. I don't know how much free time you have. But with limited
1: free
0: time,
1: I'm going to get to the film when you and I are done this afternoon.
0: Yeah, I'm not going over Shedeur Sanders, Dylan Gabriel, and Deshaun Watson tape. But just from an experience standpoint alone, and what I do know of Todd Monken's offense, because I covered him at Georgia and know him very well from his time in Baltimore, the complexity of his offense feels like it's more in the hands of Deshaun Watson.
1: Shedeur was 6-for-11 yesterday, 79 yards, and he did have one interception. It was a duck, which looked like maybe it slipped out of his hand, where he overthrew a wide receiver who was deep. Let's hear from Shedeur Sanders yesterday on that turnover.
3: The right read, it just slipped, you know. It was the right read, it just slipped. So that's what makes me be mad a little bit because of it. But, you know, I don't, any decision I make, I know it's the right decision. I just didn't execute the decision, but this right decision was made. So every day I look and I see about decision making, like, how's my decisions I'm making? And that's how I grade myself.
1: Well, Shedeur will have the opportunity next week as they will flip-flop their roles as the Browns host the Bills. That is next Saturday. Coming up next, he's

0: Mark Zeno, I'm Jonathan Zaslow. Speaking of which, obstructed views, broken tables, that's Buffalo football. It's next. 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
1: Camp to camp.
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3: I struggle to see a world where the Pittsburgh Steelers, with this roster and with that quarterback, can actually contend for a Super Bowl.
1: 24 days until kickoff. The countdown continues. On ESPN Radio. Home soil on the global stage. Brooke Henderson takes on the world as she defends her title in Edmonton.
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17: Offensively came out and, you know, went down the field and get points. I'd like for us to be able to finish on some of those red zone opportunities, but the defense coming out with a three straight three and outs was a lot of fun to see, and so I was pleased with that.
18: You know you make me wanna shout, kick my heels up and down, throw my hands up and down, throw my hands back and down.
0: You heard the call courtesy of 97 Rock. The Buffalo Bills win their preseason opener. In the official debut, as far as the game is concerned, Highmark Stadium, they beat Carolina 29-14. Game Day on ESPN Radio. We are presented by Progressive Insurance. He's Mark Zeno. I'm Jonathan Zaslow. So last weekend, Zeno, it was a whole big to-do about the...
19: A lot to-do.
0: the doors were open to Highmark Stadium for the first time. It was the red and blue scrimmage, you know. So that was the first time that the Bills fan was able to see their brand new fancy stadium, Highmark Stadium. And it was a conversation for several days after, because there's some thoughts. There are some thoughts about the new stadium, and those thoughts center around the canopy, if you'll call it a canopy, and the thoughts, you know, to explain, you don't want the stadium closed, right? Because, all right, you could say, hey, Buffalo, what are you talking about? You get terrible weather. Yes, of course they should close the stadium. No, that's kind of the thing, you know, to play in the bad weather in December. So you don't want it closed, but hey, could be a good idea to make a canopy so at least the people in the stands, you know, their seats don't get covered in snow. It could be a little bit more comfortable for them. Well, this canopy, it essentially only covers like the 400 level. I wouldn't even call it a canopy, you know. It's an overhang. It's like an awning. You know what I'm saying? It's not big. So that's kind of strange, but okay. Then people are complaining about the scoreboards. The scoreboards, apparently, they find are a little bit small to their liking. Not big enough, the scoreboards. Okay, you know, you could have those debates. But what I don't think you could debate about is there are a lot of obstructed view seats. And you got those videos and pictures which were posted all of last week. Well, yesterday, you got to see, like, a real game, albeit preseason, but real game action taking place yesterday in Buffalo's new Highmark Stadium. And I got to tell you, I know there were some Buffalo fans throughout the week who were very offended with, you know, people who were piling on and talking bad about their brand new stadium. And it's, there's no obstruction. There's nothing wrong with these seats. I got to be honest with you, Zeno. I saw more videos and more pictures yesterday. It's appalling. Some of these seats that people not only are paying for, but had to pay PLE, all right? Where in order to get your season tickets, you got to put down the huge deposit. You got to pay a mortgage to then just pay for your season tickets, have the opportunity to buy season tickets. I can't believe some of these seats in this stadium and the obstruction as to actually viewing the game. It's obscene to me.
2: I mean, I will say this much in defense of the Buffalo Bills. Yankee Stadium, the new Yankee Stadium has obstructed view seats. Like, they do. They just, you know, it's one of those things where, and I'm far from me to be an engineer in any size, way, shape, or form.
0: I'm an engineer.
2: Like George Costanza, I always wanted to be an architect. You know that. I would assume they put seats there just because there was nothing else to put there. And they charge a discounted price for them to be in those seats.
0: Oh, no, I'm talking about, you know, these are seats in the first couple rows of the section, most notably the upper level, where you have, there's the rail. The railings are right on the field as far as your view to the field. And the way that the steps go up to the section, they don't come, you know, what would be the best way to describe it? Like the steps aren't north and south. They're east and west. So people are, like, walking in front of you on the steps to get up to their seats, completely blocking the field. It's ridiculous.
2: Yeah, I mean, I don't know who approved the design. I mean, I don't know how this stuff gets overlooked, right? I'm not smart enough to know what the process is to look at this and go, you know, somebody thought this was a good idea. Somebody with an engineering degree thought this was a good idea. So it is bad, but there's ways to make it up to customers in those seats. I mean, there really is. Like, it's not a hard sell. And these tickets are in such high demand. It's like, okay, do you really have to worry about it if you're the Bills?
0: Like, the part that I object to, the part that I will say people are piling on when it comes to the new stadium is when you see those seats, when people put the photographs on Twitter and it's like the last row in the upper deck and you're being like, you can't see half the field because of the wall that's next to you. Those are not real seats. Those are not real seats. That's someone who went up like, That's not a seat that's actually sold. That's somebody going up to the top and, oh, my God, I can't see from right over here. That's not a seat. They're not you're not paying for that. No one is charging money for that seat. That's not a real thing. Like, that's rage bait, all right, what the kids say. But Otherwise, some of these pictures, some of these videos with the folks sitting in the front row of either the club level or the upper deck, and you have the railings and the walkway immediately in front of you, it's terrible, you know.
2: I mean, here's the bigger thing, okay? Will this new stadium give Buffalo, which is already a pretty decent home field advantage in terms of the NFL, give them a better one from a audio standpoint, from a noise standpoint and everything else? And I know they structured it, if I remember, reading correctly, like with the wind coming off the lake, you know, to make sure that it was in one direction, that the Bills would always choose to go in that direction in the fourth quarter of games and things of that nature kind of deal.
0: Well, like we have that here, you know, at Hard Rock Stadium when they... When they redid the stadium, when they renovated everything, it was about 10 years ago. When they this Hard Rock Stadium is incredible compared to what it used to be. When they renovated the stadium and they added the canopy, they have constructed the stadium in a fashion where the Dolphins' sideline is completely shaded the entire game, and the visiting sideline, you got the sun blasting you the entire game, and that's a home field. You know, this actually brings an interesting conversation based on what you just referenced as to whether or not, you know, the new stadium in Highmark Stadium will, you know, allow the same type of advantages that playing in Orchard Park used to, essentially, most notably the wind and the snow. Like, can you think, like, what are some stadiums where either renovated, but probably when you got a new stadium, that the team, the home team, lost some of their home field advantage? You know what I'm saying? Going from the one stadium to the new one, which was all fancy and it's beautiful, but you lost some of your home field advantage. I mean, can you think of some examples?
2: Across all sports, the new Yankee Stadium is not compared to the old one at all. Just the sheer, you know, feel of the building is completely different. The new Yankee Stadium is gorgeous. It's a cathedral. It's a museum.
0: Yeah.
2: But the old Yankee Stadium.
0: I never went to the old one. I'd never been to the old one.
2: Was a ballpark. You walked in there and you felt it, right? Like it just felt like a place that just.
0: So what did they lose going from the old to the new?
2: Is aura a thing? I mean, do you believe in that sort of thing? Like, think of it this way: if they were to rebuild Wrigley and Fenway, which are two of the oldest stadiums in all of baseball, and I think they're both dumps. I've been to them both. I think they're just absolutely need to be redone because it's just not an amenable place to watch a baseball game anymore. It would feel different, right? It would feel different. I think when you look at new stadiums, I mean, you know, there is a sense that they try to cater so much to the fan experience that they forget the game experience, if that makes sense.
0: What is a new stadium, which took away some of the home field advantage, home court, home ice, whatever, home field advantage that the home team used to have? Because it remains to be seen if Buffalo's new stadium at Highmark Stadium will have that same home field advantage. What is a stadium where the new building lost some of that home field advantage? 888-SAY-ESPN, 888-729-3776. We'll also hit up the NFC East on game day next.
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6: Chatting with Valerie Tétreault of Tennis Canada. What about Ogier Aliassime? What have you seen kind of evolve from his game in the last calendar year or year and a half?
21: He has more confidence now when he steps on the court. I do think that something happened during the last U.S. Open. I think some of the big tennis fans will remember his match against Alexander Zverev. And Zverev had a few comments before that match saying that basically with Felix, you know, sometimes he was playing well, but sometimes, buff, not so well. And I think, you know, in the end, something triggered in Felix, and then we saw a Felix who was maybe a little bit more emotional on court, and I think that's kind of what he needs. He needs that energy. Sometimes I feel like when he's almost too calm on court, maybe it's not necessarily helping him to perform at the level that he can perform, and it really feels like since that moment something has changed, and now when he goes on court, he believes he can beat anyone.
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22: When you think of the best, what comes to mind? 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
26: On ABC TV at 3 Eastern. Major League first yesterday, Cardinals left fielder Joshua Baez hits 3 home runs in his first 3 at-bats in his debut in the Cardinals' 8-4 victory. ESPN MLB insider Buster Olney on Baez.
27: He didn't hit a lot of home runs in his first years in the minor leagues. He was more of a stolen base guy. And then starting in 2025, he's showing power. This year, he already had 34 home runs in AAA. He gets to the big leagues and announces his presence with authority with those 3 home runs. I can't wait to meet him later today.
26: Buster only on Best Week Ever. The Pirates have skipped Paul Skeens' scheduled start for today against the Red Sox to give the struggling ace extra rest. He's now scheduled to start on Wednesday against the Tigers. Sunday Night Baseball is in Houston. Astros taking on the Mariners. It's right here on ESPN Radio on the app at 6:30 p.m. Eastern. Seattle currently 5 games back of Houston in the AL West lead. ESPN's Adam Schefter reporting that Washington Commanders backup quarterback Marcus Mariota will likely miss the rest of the preseason with a sprained MCL. Suffered that injury in Friday's preseason game against Miami. In golf, final round of the St. Jude Championship in Memphis, Scottie Scheffler has the lead at 13 under. He's 2 shots ahead of Sam Burns and Sung J.M.
4: Hey, it's Evan Cohen. 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

0: 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I'm Jonathan Zaslow alongside Mark Zinno. Yesterday, first official game, albeit preseason, at Highmark Stadium, had the Buffalo Bills beat the Carolina Panthers 29-14. Saw some action from Josh Allen, over 100 yards. He did have a touchdown. You had Bryce Young, played a little bit as well there for Carolina. But otherwise, the Panthers now 1-1 in preseason, and the Bills open up the preseason schedule at their brand-new stadium with a win. But there are complaints in regards to Highmark Stadium as far as obstructed seats. And we do wonder, Zinno, whether or not the new stadium is going to have the same home field advantage for the Buffalo Bills that the old stadium did. So it got me thinking, all right, what is a stadium? What is a building that when the new one was constructed, it's fancy, it's nice, the fans like it, it's comfortable, but you lost some of that home field advantage. Zinno, you threw Yankee Stadium out there.
1: Yeah, I mean, it's just, it's a different feel. I mean, you know, it's, look, and it's hard to really gauge this sort of thing. It goes, I think it goes from person to person, but, you know, you're talking about over the long haul, over game after game after game. It's not just like, playoff games are always going to feel the same, right? Everywhere you go, playoff games are going to have a different atmosphere. So that's not what I'm talking about. I'm talking about just a general feel inside the building or in the arena on a night-in, night-out basis.
0: We have it down here in South Florida where the Miami Hurricanes going from the Orange Bowl, which of course does not exist anymore, but going from the Orange Bowl to what is now Hard Rock Stadium, which they share with the Miami Dolphins. The old Orange Bowl, I mean, it's the all-time record in college football for most consecutive home wins at 58. The Orange Bowl was a building where the Hurricanes, you couldn't beat them. It was an incredible home field environment. The stadium was nasty. It was dilapidated, and it was a major advantage. You had the open end zone, huge advantage for the Miami Hurricanes and the Dolphins too, for that matter, when the Dolphins used to play there. So we saw that as what we have that down here, going from the Orange Bowl to Hard Rock Stadium. It's not even remotely the same type of home field advantage that the Miami Hurricanes used to have. 888-SAY-ESPN, 888-729-3776. Give us some more suggestions here. Let's go out to Missouri. Here's Matt. Matt, you're on Game Day on ESPN Radio. Go ahead, Matt.
2: Hey, guys. So I totally agree with you. Aura does make a difference. You said exactly what I was going to say. I might be from Missouri, but I'm a huge Hurricanes fan. They're moving from the Orange Bowl to Hard Rock was just a horrible mistake, moving it away off campus. That's one of the biggest things, I think, is moving it away from campus. It's not so easy for the student body to go to it. I would say I'm sure that they all get together and go, but if you're going to talk about a place that totally took the guts out from the fans and the team, took the aura away, it was Miami moving out of the Orange Bowl.
0: Yeah, thanks for the call, Matt. I will say, though, the Orange Bowl, the location of it, it wasn't really close to campus. I mean, it's closer than Hard Rock Stadium currently is, but it's not really near campus. University of Miami is in, Coral Gables, and the Orange Bowl site is in Little Havana. It's not really near campus, but closer. Let's go out to Chicago. This is Ray. Ray is up next on Game Day. Hello, Ray. Go ahead.
3: Hey, how you doing? One of the biggest changes was when the Blackhawks and the Bulls went from the old Chicago Stadium to the United Center. Huge change. When you're at the Chicago Stadium, especially on the second level, you were above the ice, and that place was rocking. When they went to the United Center, you were spread out. You were so far from the action. Huge change.
0: From what I understand, Ray, and thanks to the call, the Madhouse on Madison, which is what they used to call it there, the old Chicago Stadium where the Bulls and the Blackhawks used to play, and of course, United Center, the house that MJ built, it was dubbed when the Bulls moved there, from what I understand, I've never been to either, but from what I understand, the old Chicago Stadium, Zinno, was a great building.
1: Yeah, I mean, I've heard people make that reference before, It's somehow weird how we tie some of these things to success, right? Where there's success in one building, and when they refurbish it or move or whatever, the success doesn't translate. And I think that's part of the reason why some of the people draw these analogies or draw these comparisons, that it was just
0: different. You know what? I can give a counter to that. And look, I'm huge on nostalgia. I'm a huge sucker for anything nostalgic. And I think this conversation right now is going to lend itself to people who love nostalgia. I love nostalgia. The Miami Heat, they play in what is now called the Kaseya Center, which opened in 2000, just a couple of blocks in downtown Miami, just a couple of blocks from the old Miami Arena, which they began play in 1988. The Miami Heat did no winning in the Miami Arena. Most of those years, they were not a very good team. I love that Miami Arena. I love it so much. I mean, I have such great memories in that building. Anytime I can see pictures of it. Again, no winning was done in that building. I loved that Miami
1: Arena. And I think it's one of those things where in colleges when we see this happen, right? And I can think of two examples. When St. John's played at, you know, on campus at what's now Carneseca Arena, it's a different feel than when they play at MSG. Smaller, more intimate, and everything else. Even people who went to the University of Maryland and any Terps out there know the difference between Cole Fieldhouse and what's now, I think, the Xfinity or the Comcast Center, whatever it's called. I'm sorry to the sponsor, but, you know.
0: Some internet-based company.
1: Yes, the new building is gorgeous, and it houses more people and everything else. But that old Cole Fieldhouse was rocking. Like, imagine Duke playing somewhere other than Cameron Indoor and what the feel would be on a regular basis.
0: Yeah.
1: Part of the problem with going to win a game in Durham at Duke is that that Cameron Indoor is a glorified high school gym, if you've ever been there. It's not very large, but
0: it's tiny and the fans are on top of you.
1: Mm-hmm. And that makes it different. It's a different setting. You know, you're playing these bigger, more sterile arenas and everything else. It just changes the feel of things.
0: Let's go out to Memphis. This is Parker. Parker's up next on Game Day on ESPN Radio. Hey, Parker.
4: Hey, how you doing there?
0: Hey.
1: What do you got, man?
4: Hey, I'm a Cowboy fan, and the first game I went to was at RFK Stadium. I couldn't hear nothing. They had the whole stadium feeling like an earthquake, screaming about some pigs and a diesel. That was the worst time of my life. We lost two. I was a Cowboy fan.
0: Okay, I'm not sure that we're referencing it to another stadium there. I guess, is he saying that they play in Northwest Stadium now, right? Which is a dump, by the way. Mm-hmm. I guess he's saying that the old RFK, which
1: the old RFK
0: was
1: different than what's in Landover right now.
0: I think they're trying to get RFK renovated and eventually move back there. Am I right about that?
1: Correct, yeah. I think that's the plan.
0: Yeah, okay. All right, so he's saying they lost a lot of that when they moved to Landover. Money Mike is in South Carolina. He's up next on Game Day. Go ahead, Money Mike.
5: It has to be the Boston Garden. As an opposing player, if you didn't know those soft spots on the floor, you would get the ball stolen or you would have a turnover. And the humidity in Boston Garden compared to the new stadium.
0: Yeah, that's a good one, Money Mike. And it's because the Celtics were cheaters. Like it's cheating. they would turn the AC down and like you said, you would have dead spots on the court and there'd be no running water in the visiting locker room because it's cheating. Like they were able to get away with cheating back then, and now it's a little bit more regulated because there's more than eight teams in the NBA and you don't get the blatant cheating anymore in TD Garden. Anything I'm saying wrong? Anything I'm saying off there?
1: I can neither confirm nor deny the level of cheating of the Boston Celtics, but I'll take your word for it.
0: Oh, I can confirm it. Let's go out to Texas. This is Harry. Harry's up next, Game Day on ESPN Radio. Go ahead, Harry.
6: Doing, guys?
0: Hey.
6: It has to be Texas Stadium and Arlington Stadium now for my Dallas Cowboys.
0: So what's the biggest difference?
6: Oh, my God. First of all, this Jerry World from the get-go, and don't get me wrong, it's a beautiful place. It is very nice. It fits Dallas. But it's a museum up in there. You got people walking around looking at pictures and paintings on the walls. We got the issue here with the curtains. I don't know if you people know about this, that there's a section of the field that for 3 o'clock games has curtains that Jerry has refused forever to close, and you even have players complaining that the sun hits them and they can't see the ball. Texas Stadium was a place that I believe Dandy Don said once had a hole in the roof so God could watch his team.
0: I have, thanks for the call, Harry. I've been to the, you know, Jerry's World. I've been there a couple times for games. It is an awesome stadium. But I don't have any comparison there, because I never been to the old Texas stadiums, you know.
1: The one where the old one where the Cowboys used to play?
0: Yeah.
1: I was there once. Actually, when I was stationed in Texas, we drove up there for the Thanksgiving game and got tickets on Thanksgiving. Went to go see the Cowboys. I think they played the Dolphins. That wasn't
0: the
1: snow
0: game. Oh, was it
1: the
0: famous one, Leon?
1: No, it was not the snow game.
0: It was when Chris Chambers, 3 touchdown catches?
1: I want to say it was like 1998 or 99, somewhere in that range, 2000, whatever it was. But regardless, I was in that old building. But again, even then, it kind of felt a little sterile because the Cowboys hadn't really risen back to prominence yet, you know?
0: Uh-huh.
1: And it just felt like, you know, it's a different feel. I mean, I haven't been to the new one, but I hear it's amazing. Like, Jerry's World is...
0: It's really great. Yeah. I mean, I've taken a tour of it, too, but I've been to a playoff game there. No, yeah, I've been to a playoff game there, college football playoff game, and a national championship game there. It's a great stadium. But again, I don't have a basic comparison. I'd never been to the old Texas Stadium. We know a bunch of you guys are on hold. You want to give us your old stadium, new stadium, where you lost the home field advantage, as that will be a story this season, certainly when we get to the playoffs, or at least in December, and you get to the weather for Buffalo's Highmark Stadium. How do the Bills perform in the new stadium? And will you still get all the elements, essentially? The wind, the snow, will it behave the same in Highmark Stadium once we get there? We'll continue taking your calls, plus big hits and a quarterback debut. That's next. 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
0: 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Jonathan Zaslow, Mark Zinno here. Your boy Jackson Dart yesterday. I mean, Look, I'm not sitting around watching Vikings-Giants preseason, but I know a couple things. I know Jackson Dart got lit up again, and I also saw that one pass where he spins, does a 360, sidearms the screen pass. Jackson, what are you doing? Zinno, come on.
1: Don't look at me. I'm not the one coaching him. I mean,
0: what are you doing?
1: I will say this much. I would expect a much more dialed-down version of the Giants' offense. If anything I know about John Harbaugh, he's going to do everything possible to limit his young quarterback from making mistakes and trying to, you know, make sure that the offense, for lack of a better way to phrase it, is sort of idiot-proof in a sense that they're not going to ask him to do too much. They're not going to ask him to sort of carry the offense. I mean, when he was there last year, you know, post-Brian Daboll getting fired, obviously, you know, there was a sense of, you know, if Dart didn't, you know, go unscripted and go, you know, crazy, that the Giants were going to have a chance to win a game. I think they'll be a lot more measured this year in the way they run the offense, particularly a lot more run heavy.
0: Well, let's hear from the Giants head coach, John Harbaugh, on Jackson Dart taking a licking yesterday.
17: The hit that Jackson took, what were your feelings at that moment when you saw that happen?
18: My feelings in that moment was we need to block better. That's what my feeling was.
19: Was there any hesitation in putting him back in?
18: No, he was fine.
0: All right, there you go. Now, what happened with him where there was some confusion with injury protocol yesterday with Dart? What happened there?
1: Yeah, I guess he had to go to the medical tent on multiple occasions, and Giants fans, along with other people, were also kind of just, you know, questioning why he continually had to make trips to the tent.
0: And remember, there was a big incident last year, too, with Daboll and Dart. There was a whole confusion deal with the Blue Tent one game, I remember.
1: Yeah, I mean, the blue tent thing is decided, I think, from the upper level, right? Like when guys have to go into the injury tent, I don't know whether the team
0: when they have to automatically
1: decision,
0: go, yeah.
1: And they have to automatically go if it comes from up top, if they think it's a concussion deal. So I can't tell if after that first hit that they sent him to the tent and then he had to go back again. I mean, you know, you do everything you can to protect your quarterback, young or old. I mean, every team is responsible to protect their quarterback and keep them healthy. But, you know, I think mostly for Dart, this is about just sort of staying within himself and trying not to do too much and limit the mistakes. Because one thing John Harbaugh teams, at least in Baltimore, always did, they were not a team that beat themselves. They were always well-prepared. And if we see that out of the Giants this year, you'll start to see better results.
0: Let's hear from the Giants quarterback Jackson Dart on what happened yesterday with the injury protocol.
20: As far as the blue tent, like I really respect the rules and the thought behind, you know, the NFL has of keeping players healthy and reviewing things. But at the same time, I'm still puzzled by it just feeling like every time that I get hit, you know, I find my way in there, which at times I still try to wrap my head around. But that's all that I'm going to say about that situation. You know, I'm really happy with how the drive ended.
0: All right, there you go. That's all he's going to say, Zinno. So Jackson Dart yesterday, he manages to he gets away unscathed in the Giants' preseason debut yesterday, where the Vikings, they beat the Giants 13-10, and that was in MetLife Stadium, which of course is one of those. How long ago did MetLife open? We're talking 15 or so years ago. Does that sound about right, Zinno? 15
1: yeah.
0: Some odd years ago. What was the big difference there, going from Meadowlands to MetLife Stadium? Was that like is the old building better than the new building in terms of atmosphere? What was that change like?
1: Yeah, I think it's also to the wind and the positioning of the wind coming, you know, off the, you know, the Meadowlands has always been a very you know, that area has always been very, you know, circular winds that would go about the stadium. So I don't know if they tried to eliminate that or not. But everything I've heard, you know, from players, they tell you the turf there is awful.
0: Yeah,
1: it is flat out awful at MetLife.
0: Well, it's every year. You got the torn Achilles or ACL.
1: The old Meadowlands, it was basically, you know, carpet on top of cement. You know, the AstroTurf there, and they never had this many injuries there. So, but nobody likes MetLife Stadium. Everybody thinks it's terrible.
0: I went there for the very first time as a fan. I went there. I saw WWE SummerSlam there last year. The place a dump. There's no other way to put it. I couldn't believe it. This is it. This is the big bad stadium that the New York Giants, the team that represents New York, they play in this building. It looks like an air conditioning unit. 888-SAY-ESPN, 888-729-3776. Let's go out to Washington. This is Paul. Paul, what team moved from an old building to a new building and it just completely lost the aura?
15: I completely agree with the prior caller about Texas Stadium becoming AT&T Stadium. The problem is they added 20,000 seats to its capacity, but instead of that bringing 20,000 more home fans, what it did was it brought more road fans to the stadium.
0: So it's too
15: big. Because the Cowboys, more than any other NFL team, are the most polarizing team, and they elicit the most road fans. When I went there last year for the first time to see them play the Vikings, it was almost 40% Vikings fans, and it didn't really feel like a home game.
0: So you're saying the more seats that have become available in that building has allowed for more road fans to come in?
15: Exactly. Yeah, the Cowboys always attract a ton of road fans.
0: Yeah. All right, there you go. Thanks for the call, Paul.
1: I'm curious. You know, a lot of people. If there's any of the college people out there.
0: College teams don't normally get a new stadium. There'll be a renovation, right?
1: Sometimes, yeah. Yeah.
0: Yeah. But there's probably some good examples of that in college where maybe the renovation took a little bit of the aura away from the school, from the team. I don't know. Let's go out to New York. This is Keith. Keith is up next on Game Day on ESPN Radio. Hey, Keith.
21: Hey, guys. How you doing?
0: All right.
21: Thanks for taking my call. From one veteran of 30 years, Mark, to another, appreciate your service.
1: Thank you for your service as well, sir.
21: Thanks, brother. Real quick, before I get into the stadium, you mentioned going to Dublin, Ireland a couple years ago when you came back from Iraq. What time was that? I'm just trying to match up with mine.
1: We stopped at Shannon, it was April of 2006.
21: Okay, I was there in August 2005.
1: Gotcha.
21: I just trying to see you matched up. But I agree with you about Yankee Stadium because I went to someone that went to old Yankee Stadium and new Yankee Stadium. I went there in 2009 when the first opened, and I sat in right field, and I couldn't see center field. They had a wall up, and they had the TVs. Now, yeah, you can watch it on the TVs, but, you know, if it's the sun shining, you can't see, you know, the TV from the field. And, it was just awful. And then watching old playoff games in the old Yankee Stadium, it was great. You know, there was no one sitting down. They didn't have cushy seats or anything like that. It's just an odor change from postseason to postseason from old to new. And I haven't been back since in 2009. But I appreciate it, guys. Thanks.
0: Thanks. That, though, the everybody standing up, people more into it back in the old stadium. I think you could say that about any building, and that is attributed to ticket prices.
1: Sure, I think that's part of it. But again, you know, the thing is, I think what he's referring to real quick, when you the lower bowl of the old Yankee Stadium, you could actually, normal fans could get in there. Now it's all corporate stuff.
0: Coming up next, Jaden Daniels, he's become a meme. This is Game Day on ESPN Radio and the ESPN app.
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9: I'm Chad Ryder. Commanders quarterback Marcus Mariota suffered a sprained MCL in Friday's preseason game against the Dolphins and is expected to miss the rest of the preseason, reports ESPN's Adam Schefter. Rams rookie first-round quarterback Ty Simpson was solid in his preseason debut, a win over the Chiefs yesterday at Arrowhead. Simpson was 21 of 25 passing for 190 yards, two touchdowns, no turnovers. NFL Network analyst David Carr.
30: He was on target. It was a tight end. It was a receiver. It was a tight end. It was the same play, back to back to back. They ran it right. They ran it left. And he showed great mobility. Looked like he was really comfortable throwing on the run. And what that does as a quarterback is that settles you in. And now I can sit in the pocket. I got a couple of completions under my belt. I can go out there and rip it in Arrowhead. I don't feel like I'm going up against the Kansas City Chiefs, and this is just a daunting task. That's a beautiful throw. That's a great read. Corner fell off. I mean, this kid, he looked the part, yeah.
9: In other Rams news, head coach Sean McVay says he won't put a deadline on former star defensive tackle Aaron Donald to come out of retirement. On the baseball scoreboard, the Orioles are pounding the Rays 7-1 in the sixth of the trap as Baltimore goes for the three-game sweep. Golden Couser, a two-run homer, is 11th. Pete Alonso with a two-run double. The Yankees looking to avoid a fourth straight loss, scoreless with the Blue Jays in the second in Toronto. Toronto ace Dylan Cease on the mound. New York early 6.5 games back. Tampa Bay and the AL East. Pirates have a 2-0 lead on the Red Sox in the second in Pittsburgh. Ryan Reynolds with an RBI double. Golf final round of the St. Jude. Scotty Scheffler, the leader at 13 under.
3: Hey, this is Rich Eisen. Coming up on Monday, we review the entire weekend of preseason action. And the four-down series settles on the Philadelphia Eagles. That's Monday's Rich Eisen Show on Disney+, the ESPN app, and ESPN Radio.

0: It's another busy weekend around the world of sports, and this is Game Day.
1: Jaden Daniels just trying to stop anyone at LSU from wearing his number 5. Now he's a meme. This is Game Day on ESPN Radio, the ESPN app, and Sirius XM Channel 80. We are presented by Progressive Insurance. I'm Jonathan Zaslow. He's Mark Zeno. Good to have you aboard here. Got a bunch of you guys want to get in. You're waiting on hold patiently, and we'll get right back to you here talking about old stadiums versus new stadiums where the home team has lost some of their aura, some of their home field advantage. Yesterday, you had the Buffalo Bills play their first game preseason, but their first game at the new Highmark Stadium. And only time will tell. We'll have to get to postseason games, weather games, and see if the new building has the same effect as the old building. So we'll get back to you guys. First, though, 30 for 30's new series, The Betrayal of Shohei Ohtani. It's available now on all major podcast platforms. The Betrayal of Shohei Ohtani is presented by Gusto. So, Zeno, Jaden Daniels, he's getting crushed, all right? He doesn't want, he has filed a cease and desist order with Louisiana State for his number 5 jersey to stop being used and his name, image, and likeness to stop being used. Now, a lot of people are saying that this is solely, like, it's solely petty by Jaden Daniels, because Jaden Daniels, it's, you know, his team's words, profound disrespect, all right, that the jersey is being worn by someone else, even though it's on the other side of the football this coming season. DJ Pickett is going to switch from number 3 to Jaden Daniels, former number 5, and that's what most people believe that this cease and desist letter is about. Well, Amber Wilson, she's a lawyer. Okay. Mm-hmm. Amber Wilson, she understands this kind of stuff, all right? And you could, of course, hear Amber and Ian weeknights, 8 to 10 p.m. Eastern time here on ESPN Radio. Amber joined us yesterday on Hammer and Emmett on ESPN Radio and clarified this issue is not just about a jersey number.
2: The letter that his lawyer wrote, the cease and desist that they sent 10 days ago to LSU, has nothing to do with a jersey number. It's simply accusing LSU of exploiting Jaden Daniels' name, image, and likeness long after the expiration of their agreement. That's it, period. Nothing to do with the number 5. And what I think maybe happened in the interim of time between them receiving that letter and when the public found out about it is LSU had time to sort of craft this narrative that has gone wild about Jaden Daniels being very upset. And then unfortunately, you had a family spokesperson, not Jaden Daniels, give a statement to ESPN, admits all this when seemingly ESPN reached out to the family, that said the family did feel disrespected by the fact that DJ Pickett is wearing number 5 this season. But at the crux of this is a legal dispute that has nothing whatsoever to do with number 5. And honestly, it's wildly interesting for the ramifications it could have for college football.
3: I have a question. What else of Jaden Daniels' name, image, and likeness isn't related to the number 5 at LSU?
1: Oh, well, you're right. Mostly it's the number 5, okay. but the distinction, I guess, that is being made here by Amber Wilson is this doesn't have to do with DJ Pickett now wearing number 5.
3: Okay. And again,
1: I don't know the answer
3: yesterday.
1: To that. And it looks like it has to do with DJ Pickett wearing number 5 because, like she mentioned there, the family came out and said, the family, so, not the lawyer, the family came out and said that it has to do with that.
3: I get it, and I'm not doubting Amber's expertise here, but I will bring two salient points. That one, the timing of this looks bad, mm-hmm. okay? And if you're trying, I know this isn't about the court of public opinion, but if you're trying to win the court of a public opinion, you already lost it, right?
1: He's getting crushed.
3: He is getting crushed. And part of me thinks rightfully so. But also, to the lawyer who, you know, sent the note and everything else, they didn't do a very good job about clearly stating what they were going after, right? Like, if this is about his name, how come, if his name, image, and likeness ended 180 days after he left the school, why is it 3 years later an issue? Why was it an issue a year and a half ago?
1: Right, and that's why it's easy for people to point at and say this is because
3: the timing
1: DJ Pickett's
3: of it,
1: wearing the number.
3: the timing of it leads the horse to water here, Zaz.
1: Correct.
3: I mean, you can't deny. And again, what other name, image, and likeness is LSU using of Jaden Daniels other than his number?
1: I suppose they could put pictures of him, on promotional material.
3: If that has been happening, it was never a problem before, and maybe they just found out about it now. Okay, I can concede that. But overall, here's my other thing, too. And I said this yesterday on Game Day with me, and I'm curious your thoughts here, because this is probably right up your alley here.
1: And because I'm smart, yeah.
3: Yes, very much so. If, let's just say, a week before this lawsuit was sent to LSU, the cease and desist letter. Not a lawsuit, I stand corrected. Cease and desist letter. If LSU Athletic Department picked up the phone and said, hey, Jaden, we want to honor you and put you in our Ring of Honor this year at a game this fall. When are you available? Does this cease and desist letter still happen?
1: I don't think so.
3: I would tend to agree. It does not.
1: We'll never know, but I don't think so.

0: his trophy taken away and they gave it back to him.
1: But I don't know if they gave it back. Did they give it back?
0: I mean, we know OJ had a Heisman thing, right? I mean,
1: pawned it.
0: But I'm just saying, like, I thought that the school gets a replica, as does the individual.
1: Yeah.
0: So,
1: yeah.
0: If I'm the school, I would take it down. I'd be as petty as hell at this and take every single notion that he ever played there out, other than what's in a record book.
1: Here's a little bit more from Amber Wilson yesterday on Hammer and Emmett here on ESPN Radio, that this could just be the very beginning of some of the long-term effect of NIL post-college.
2: There's no lawsuit here. That's very, very important. But let's say there was one day, and Jaden Daniels sued LSU for breaching their agreement and for exploiting his NIL, allegedly. All the courts care about is if you have a viable claim to your action. And I think it's a really interesting conversation when it comes to NIL usage by universities after a player's playing days. And the reason, guys, it's so interesting is because we're just now entering a post-collegiate NIL world. Jaden Daniels is the first group of players who can have this dispute, because NIL isn't old enough to have this dispute otherwise. And so now we're just getting to a point with these guys with these monster NIL deals, graduate college, are out of school for years, and the university allegedly continues to use their NIL to sell jerseys and advertisements, in scouting, in programs and recruiting. These are the things that I have heard that LSU is doing with Jaden Daniels' name, image, and likeness.
1: So there you go, Zeno. That's some of the stuff they're doing that's outside of number five promotional material and essentially using him to help recruit.
0: Okay, using him to help recruit. Are they not allowed to say on a recruiting visit that Jaden Daniels went there? I mean, I don't understand using him to recruit. Like, they're not asking him to show up anywhere. They're not.
1: Maybe it's in like videos they're using, you know, where they're showing clips of him. I don't know.
0: This, again, we keep getting back to how silly this is.
1: This is the world we live in, man, with this NIL. This is the landscape now.
0: So again, if I'm LSU, I erase every single possible trace that he ever went to school here, ever. When we invite people back to celebrate the LSU football, he's not invited.
1: How do you think LSU alum, students, how do you think they're all, like, do you think they're mad at Jaden Daniels?
0: I think they generally sort of protect him a little bit, but I also think that they realize that the jersey thing is stupid.
1: He's getting crushed with the jersey. I mean, look at this. StubHub, a couple of days ago, they put out a tweet here that said, quote, "No longer offering tickets in groups of five." In respect to Jaden Daniels. You know, you're able to pick 2, 3, 4, 5. You had here NASCAR Craftsman Truck Series team Tricon Garage said it would not be running the number 5 at a race on Friday out of respect to Jaden Daniels. Yesterday, the Cleveland Guardians, they beat the Padres 6-1. The Cleveland Guardians Twitter account posted 1-5 because we're not scared of Jaden Daniels. Hey, he's getting crushed, you know.
0: I just wish they would say what it was about then. Just say it's about the jersey number, right?
1: Well, the family said it was, and
0: that's what the lawyer is
1: saying it's NIL.
0: Okay, great. Which is why this is not a lawsuit, and it's just a cease and desist letter, right? Like, that's the ultimate difference.
1: Well, I guess the next step would be a lawsuit if they don't cease and desist.
0: Okay. And prove it on what grounds? Like, I don't understand. What does Jaden Daniels want out of this? Because the only thing that he's saying that he wants then is to erase every single memory that he went to the school.
1: It sounds like it.
0: Or he wants to be paid every time they say his name.
1: The New York Mets, they beat Washington 4-1. They posted stopped at four out of respect for Jaden Daniels. Hashtag LGM.
0: Can you get mad at anybody?
1: I don't know.
0: I don't think they're wrong for doing it.
1: He's Mark Zeno. I'm Jonathan Zaslow. We'll get back to your phone calls next. What team or teams moved from one building to the next? Just like the Buffalo Bills, they moved from Orchard Park to Highmark Stadium, which opened yesterday for preseason football against Carolina. But the team lost their home field advantage in the new building. That's next. 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
3: Camp to camp. Team to team. For Kyler Murray, he is in the best spot maybe in the league in terms of dudes who are trying to get paid. 24 days until kickoff. The countdown continues on ESPN Radio.

0: Hi, it's Ken Connors. When I need to take a little break from keeping up with the news, you know what I do? I go get my Habs fix and I check in with Campbell versus Gallo. Sean and Mitch cover everything from why the team has a hard time protecting a lead to who should be playing on the first line with Nick and Cole. It's a great hang for any fan. They've got your hot takes, your Habs lunch. It's simply hockey heaven. Campbell versus Gallo, drop by any weekday morning after 10 like I do here on TSN 690.
1: This ad is paid for and approved by Campbell versus Gallo and unpaid associates.
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17: Tell you, the Orange Bowl here in South Florida, where the Miami Hurricanes used to dominate. We lost some of the aura there when they moved to what is now Hard Rock Stadium. So we're taking your calls. We've got some good examples here. Let's go out to Bob. He is in North Carolina. Bob, you're up next on Game Day on ESPN Radio. Hello, Bob.
18: Hey, how you guys doing?
17: Good.
18: My thing is the old Cleveland Municipal Stadium, and that thing had character. Real grass, mud, weather, everything. And then I understand why they built a new one, but it's just so sterile. And now they're building one out by the airport that's going to be a dome. I don't know. It's not the same.
17: Have you ever been to either one of those, Zeno?
3: No, but he's talking about the old dog pound. Remember the old dog pound in Cleveland where the very first row was right at the back of the end zone and all the guys with the dog bones and everything were hanging. I mean, they would score a touchdown. They can go right up to those fans. Like, that was a pretty cool sight.
17: Let's go out to Washington. Here's Jeff. Jeff is up next, game day on ESPN Radio. Hey, Jeff.
15: Hey, thank you very much for taking my call. We used to have the old King Dome in Seattle.
17: Sure.
15: And I don't know if you guys are familiar with that. And then they destroyed it. Now we have Lumen Field and T-Mobile Park, but yeah, the old King Dome was something else.
17: Zeno, you ever been there?
3: No, never.
17: I have not. From what I understand, though, the King Dome was a good building. But the new building, I don't know, man. Like, I think I see now. You know about that 12th man there in Seattle? It seems like a pretty intimidating place to play. I think the aura went up in the new building.
3: There's only two memories I have as a kid of the King Dome. Ken Phelps being traded to the Yankees in a 1995 ALDS, one of the worst moments of my youth.
17: All right, there you go. Not good memories for you. I feel like the new building, though, where the Seahawks play now, I think...
3: I mean, it's one of the toughest environments in the NFL.
17: Yeah, so I don't think that's a great example. I think that's an upgrade.
3: For baseball, it was an advantage. Like, they can't score in T-Mobile Park now. it's a cavernous hole where no offense happens. So maybe the old King Dome was better back in the day, but... For baseball, but yeah, for Lumen Field for football, you don't want to have to travel there.
17: Zeno brought up a good point. You know, are there any college football buildings or college basketball buildings? I think it'd be tough to come up with any because you don't normally, you know, these buildings are normally, stadiums, arenas are normally on campus. You don't get a new building, you know, maybe there'll be some renovations to the current building. You could add on seats or, you know, change something, but you don't normally, you know, the college basketball team or the college football team doesn't normally move to a new stadium. It's not like the pros at that level. So I wonder if there are any examples of, say, renovations. Like I could tell you at the University of Florida in Gainesville at the Swamp, there have been many renovations where they continue adding on to the building. It gets higher and higher with adding on suites, and you know that certainly hasn't taken away from the atmosphere. Let's go out to Iowa. This is Thomas. Thomas, you're up on game day on ESPN Radio. Hey, Thomas.
19: Hey, guys. This is more of a aura type thing than a home field advantage, but it does have to do with college. I grew up in Nebraska, an hour from Omaha. College World Series, it used to be Rosenblatt Stadium, and now it's downtown Omaha, TD Ameritrade, and growing up going to the games and going to the games now, it's just a much bigger feel, a lot more airy. I think most people, especially local people in the Omaha area and people that go to the games and you know, years ago would go to Rosenblatt, I think everybody kind of misses the feel that Rosenblatt had. I don't know if you guys had any experience with the old or the new, but that's one I thought of right away.
17: I do not. I have not really been to that part of the country, Zeno.
3: I have not either. No. No frame of reference, so I'll take his word for it.
17: Well, somewhere that Zeno certainly has a frame of reference, let's go out to New Jersey. This is Todd. Todd, you're up on game day on ESPN Radio. Hey, Todd.
20: Hey, guys. I think this question's made for one place, Veterans Stadium in Philadelphia. Grew up going there. The players of other teams hated going there. What other arena has a judge that sits under the stadium for the unruly fans? It wasn't only the fans. The surface shared baseball and football, and they had a couple, two games canceled because of the surface and where the base pass met the surface. It was the thing that's changed now. There were 68,000 people in that stadium, and there was barely a corporate box anywhere because it was pre all that stuff. So when they built the new stadium, you lost about 25,000 seats to corporate boxes. So the energy kind of went out of it, and then the turf and a lot of the other nonsense went out of it too.
3: I remember they canceled the preseason football game there between the Eagles and Ravens. John Harbaugh was coaching at the time, and Or maybe it was Brian Billick still. But regardless, because the turf was unplayable, they canceled the whole preseason game there. I have been to the Old Vet. I went to a Giants-Eagles Monday Night Football game, and it was the most memorable experience for all the wrong reasons.
17: Why?
3: Well, how much time do we have here?
17: Okay, give us a little taste. What happened?
3: Here's the short answer, okay? We actually had seats literally on the field through a connection, a friend of mine. And we were sitting literally on the turf because during football games, when it was there, the way the baseball stadium was carved out, you know, there were areas that they put seats on the
17: actual
3: turf. You're essentially
17: field level, yeah.
3: Right, no, like literally on the turf. There were seats like on the turf.
17: Okay.
3: And so you had to walk up into the concourse to go to the bathroom. The first two trips there were eventful. The last one
17: you're
3: was
17: there. You're
3: wearing
17: Giants gear.
3: No, I was not that stupid. I knew better. I was wearing neutral colors. I was rooting for the Giants, but I was not about to make that known publicly. And I had ventured into the men's room, and there was a guy at the time there wearing a Jeremy Shockey jersey, standing in front of the urinal and doing the urinal business. And some Eagles fan had made a reference to him to take that bleeping jersey off.
17: Uh-huh.
3: And the guy wearing the Shockey jersey made a comment back to him, at which point in time, while the man was conducting business there, the Eagles fan took his hand, put it on the back of his head, and smashed it into the wall of the urinal. That was a quick, zip it up, time to get out.
17: Yep, time to go.
3: Cut it off, let's get out.
17: Yep.
3: And that's how quickly I left the bathroom.
17: I think that call makes a good point where, you know, usually the old stadium to the new stadium, the experience, losing the aura, losing the home field advantage, you're talking about from a fan perspective. And here he makes the point because the turf was so nasty at the Old Vet,
3: yep,
17: that you lost a little bit of the fear of the visiting team, the actual team, coming into the building where they just, you know, mentally, you hate the idea of now having to go play in this building.
3: Yes, and that was a big part of it, 100%. I mean, that was,
17: yeah,
3: and it was a tough place to play, man. It was, yeah, no joke. Veterans Stadium is a good call. I can't believe I forgot that
17: Veterans Stadium is a good one. We'll continue taking your thoughts here. The Buffalo Bills, they move into their new building yesterday, preseason, but did they lose, will they lose some of that home field advantage? What are some buildings or arenas, stadiums or arenas, that you've experienced losing some of that aura that your team had with their home field advantage? 888-SAY-ESPN, 888-729-3776. 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
26: This is the morning show on TSN 690. I'm Peter Vriondas with Connor McKenna, and we're in conversation with Elias Grigoriadis of the Canadian Press, who covers CF Montreal. And we're talking a little bit of MLS right now.
27: Into the path of Griezmann, opens up and scores! His first in Major League Soccer and a milestone career goal as well. That is number 300 for that man, Antoine Griezmann.
26: So Antoine Griezmann makes his Orlando City FC debut yesterday, and he scores. What are you expecting from Griezmann, and what kind of impact do you think he could have on MLS?
1: Oh, he's absolutely a game changer. You know, he still has legs underneath him. He was fantastic for Atletico Madrid in La Liga last season, so it's not like he's physically on the back nine of his career, because playing for Atletico, you are expected to run and contribute no matter who you are. So I think he's going to have a massive impact. And it's unfortunate that Montreal's timing with all these players has been unfortunate, right? They host LAFC last year, and then Hermansson joins. Robert Lewandowski and Antoine Griezmann, we're not going to see them because both game against Orlando and Chicago have already been played. But, you know, hopefully next season we'll get to see them in action, because, yeah, these are not just world-class players. These are era-defining talents that we'll be able to watch it live in person.
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7: I'm John Ryder. Sad news out of baseball. Former Yankees and Dodgers lefty pitcher Tommy John has died at the age of 83. Tommy John, the namesake for the pioneering elbow surgery that prolonged his career for 14 more years. Coming up, the Cardinals wrap up their three-game series against the rival Cubs at Wrigley. You can watch the game on ABC starting at the top of the hour. And what a story yesterday with St. Louis left fielder Joshua Baez slugging three home runs in his first three major league at-bats. First player to ever do that in their big league debut. ESPN Major League Baseball analyst Doug Glanville.
8: Unbelievable what he did. First of all, hitting it to all three fields. You know, let me just show you, I have power to right, I have power to center. You know, hit it 440 or whatever he hit, and then power to left. It's jaw-dropping, because I know my debut, like most rookies, your heart is like beating out of your chest. You don't know what's going on. And this guy looked like he'd been in the league for like 10 years.
7: Doug Glanville at Sunday Night Baseball is in Houston with the Astros taking on the Mariners. It's on ESPN Radio in the app at 6:30 Eastern. On the scoreboard, the Orioles are blowing out the Rays 10-2 in the seventh at the Trop. Colton Cowser, a two-run homer. Baltimore with a 7-run sixth inning. The Yankees have a 1-0 lead on the Blue Jays in the fourth in Toronto. Yankees looking to avoid a fourth straight loss, and they get the run-up. Ace Dylan Cease. Diamondbacks and Braves tied at 1 in the fourth in Atlanta. Drake Baldwin with an RBI single for the Braves. Pirates lead the Red Sox 4-0 in the third. Golf final round of the St. Jude. Scottie Scheffler has the lead at 12-under, one ahead of Sungjae Im.
0: Hey, it's your resident Super Bowl champ Chris Kenny coming up Monday. From NFL preseason games to MLB playoff push, I'll react to it all in my Upon Further Review at 7 a.m. Eastern. It's on Sportsmanlike weekday mornings at 6, right here on ESPN Radio, ESPN2, and ESPNU.

0: just 1 week into the preseason. We could still do that. We're also taking your calls here, moving from old stadium to a new stadium or arena. What teams lost their home field advantage? 888-SAY-ESPN. This is Game Day on ESPN Radio. Jonathan Zaslow, Mark Zinno here. So before we get back to the phone calls, if through just one, through training camp, through 1 week of preseason as well, we can give out some awards here. I saw on ESPN.com online, you had a story up there right now. It was from Ben Solak giving out some superlatives, giving out some awards here just 1 week into the preseason here. Like, for instance, the team with the best vibes right now, Mark Zinno, a team who feels real good about themselves. Maybe the fan base feels real good. Not a whole lot to be negative about. Is there a team that comes to mind for you, best vibes, 1 week into preseason so far?
1: I mean, vibes. I think the Chicago Bears have all the right vibes for the right reasons. I don't know if it's going to, I don't think it's going to translate during the regular season, but there certainly is a lot of hype around the Bears. I'll say that much.
0: I would tell you, I think there are great vibes around Jacksonville Jaguars right now.
1: It should be.
0: I think the Jaguars have a right to feel real good about themselves. Liam Cohen, they won a lot of games last year. And not only do you get the, what was he, number two overall pick last year? Am I right about that? Travis Hunter, was he number two last year?
1: Yes.
0: You get the number two overall pick back last year if you missed the last half of his rookie season. But you feel like, okay, you know, dedicating himself to just one side of the football here should take a huge jump. I think vibes are probably pretty good with the Jaguars right about now, Zeno.
1: Yeah, I mean, look, there's a lot of reason. Remember, they won 13 games last year, so there's a lot of reasons to think that they're going to be as good. You know, and I think that there is a world where Jacksonville exceeds expectations. I think they're primed to take a big step this year.
0: Biggest training camp battle.
1: Cleveland quarterback at this point.
0: It's such a pathetic battle, though.
1: I mean, biggest, you know, most notable would be probably the better way to describe it. I mean, we decided Minnesota, Atlanta is Atlanta. I just think, too, you know, Michael Penix isn't healthy, so it doesn't really matter at this point. And, you know, we're all kind of waiting to see if Shedeur Sanders can win this job in Cleveland. So that's what I would think is the biggest.
0: Well, I'll tell you, speaking of, how about most cursed training camp battle? You mentioned it there in passing. I'm going Atlanta Falcons.
1: Yeah, it's
0: that quarterback situation there. Tua Tagovailoa, Michael Penix Jr., you got no chance.
1: You don't believe in Tua much, do you?
0: No. Are you serious? I mean, obviously, I know Tua as well as any NFL fan will from his time here in Miami. But I'll tell you, you saw him in his preseason debut with the Falcons. Obviously, fumbles the snap, which will happen every single game. He does that every game without fail, at least once or twice. And yes, he went, I think it was 4 for 5. He went for a total of like 22 yards. Every single pass, you know, it's 3 yards in front of the line of scrimmage. That's all he does now. He does not put the ball in the air anymore. He even said after the game, you know, my play was not up to standard. It wasn't even up to par. Zinno, this is a quarterback, a top pick quarterback, number 5 overall when he was selected. This is a quarterback, a starting quarterback, although I don't believe he's a starting caliber quarterback anymore, going into his 7th year in the NFL. If you're a starting caliber quarterback in your 7th year in the NFL, you're not struggling in a preseason game. I'm sorry. You're a starting quarterback 7 years into the NFL. In a preseason game, you're 11 for 13 for 150 yards, you call it a day. You're not up to standard or not up to par in a preseason game. It's a disaster, Zinno.
1: I mean, look, I'm not going to lose my mind over preseason anything. I'm just not. I would argue that, you know, there was a time back in now 10 years ago, 2016, where the Falcons opened up against the Washington, then Redskins, in preseason. Matt Ryan went 0 for 5 on the first drive, and the offense looked awful, and they lost the game. They went on to the Super Bowl that year. And I'm not suggesting that's what's going to happen this year. But we know this means nothing.
0: I guess what I would say, though, is in regards to Tua, was Matt Ryan coming off a season where people were saying he's washed?
1: No, that was, to your point, that was not the case.
0: And that is the case with Tua. We'll see. but I think that's a completely washed quarterback. Busiest medical tent. Zeno, is it going to be the New York Giants? Is it going to be your New York Giants?
1: To this point, I don't know if that just means, you know, in the actual game, but I think when you talk about injuries, you know, getting bit during the entire training camp, San Francisco would have to be at the top of the list. They got a lot of guys banged up right now.
0: Yeah, that's true. What about preseason week one MVP? I don't know if he's necessarily the MVP, but I'm going to give a shout out to new Dolphins quarterback Malik Willis. He looked fantastic out there. Again, preseason, whatever. My son turned to me. I said, hey, look, Dolphins scored a touchdown. His first drive of the game, Malik Willis drove him all the way down the field. He looked awesome. And my son turns and goes, it's preseason. Who cares? And I said to him, okay, but I'd rather my team look good than look bad.
1: Yes, so, I will concur with you there. It's always better to look good in preseason than look bad.
0: Yeah. That's
1: but
0: right.
1: It's not. It's
0: all
1: meant.
0: Saying.
1: It's meant to work out the kinks and work out, you know, the struggles and everything else in preseason. I thought Fernando Mendoza looked great in his first.
0: He did. Yep.
1: I thought he looked very, very good. I thought that was a good one. He looked very comfortable, more comfortable than Tua did.
0: Let's get back to some of your phone calls here. Let's go out to Mike. He is in North Carolina. Hey, Mike, go ahead. Stadium where their team lost some of its aura when they upgraded to the new building. Go ahead, Mike. Mike is no longer with us. All right, let's try Seattle. We'll go all the way up to the Pacific Northwest. This is Dan. Dan is up next on Game Day on ESPN Radio. Hey, Dan.
2: Hey, guys. Love the show. Thanks for taking the call. I just wanted to say, so Lumen Field, I see at least four games a year. Been sat all over the stadium, not a bad seat in the house. When it comes to Buffalo, why didn't they do their research and hire an architect that, you know, knew how to build stadiums? I mean, let's be serious. An obstructed view in this day and age? Come on, fellas.
1: Ask Terry Pegula. I don't have the answer to that.
0: Yeah, I don't know, Dan. I think, you know, as far
1: as... New York Stadium Authority, one or the other.
0: Man, so I'll tell you, we saw all the pictures again yesterday, the videos, the pictures. You had the local news stations are out there. They're interviewing, you know, Bills fans, and they're complaining. Like, this isn't a media or a Twitter creation. Like, Buffalo fans in the new building, they're complaining that this is not great. Or you have the fans who are walking right in front of us. And
1: I don't understand
0: the
1: why you complain about railings. Those are pretty standard across the board, especially at higher levels. And we've seen enough stupidity in recent years with people not behaving themselves or let's just be kind about it, accidentally falling over, that it's not worth it to for your view to sacrifice someone's literal life. I just think that you have to live with that. Like, blame society for having dopes who keep falling over railings in stadiums, and then that's why they have to be that high.
0: Let's go out to California. This is Jesse. Jesse's got a chance here, Game Day on ESPN Radio. Hey, Jesse.
3: Hey, good afternoon, fellas.
0: Hey.
3: Thank you for taking my call. Hey, I would say the Golden State Warriors, when they moved from Oakland to San Francisco, they lost a lot of the loud, obnoxious, rowdy crowd.
0: How far is Oakland from San Francisco? How far is it?
3: It's only about 30, 45-minute drive.
0: And as far as the building goes, like, did you lose some of the aura there building to building?
3: Oh, no, it's a beautiful, beautiful building, the new one. I would say the ticket prices are much higher, and the crowd attendance, it's a lot more, upper class and corporate folks. And we lost some of the average Joes and the blue-collar workers, those types of fans.
0: So, thanks for the call, Jesse. So, while it's not that far, he said they're 30, 35 minutes, Oakland to San Francisco, the class of people, they were a little bit rowdier, I guess he's saying, in Oakland than San Fran.
1: You know, speaking of Oakland, we got a tweet, I don't know if you saw it, about 10 minutes ago, Zaz, from Central Ohio Raider, talking about the Raiders going from the black hole in Oakland to Allegiant in Las Vegas. The black hole in Oakland was a very, very unique place.
0: Yeah, that's not going from stadium to stadium. That's from city to city. That's a completely different clientele we're talking about.
1: True, but his point is that, like, the Raiders no longer have a home field advantage because every team wants to go out to Vegas to catch the game. You make a whole weekend out of it.
0: Oh,
1: and
0: that's
1: stay
0: true.
1: There.
0: That's a good point.
1: So you're
0: get a lot
1: you're
0: of
1: losing
0: people,
1: a home field advantage in general because, you know, again, it's not like there's a dearth of Raider fans in Las Vegas per se. Most of them live in a different state or somewhere else in the country. And so it's easy to access tickets to go see you know, the Dolphins go play in Las Vegas for a weekend.
0: Yeah, it's not like you moved to Vegas there and you got this, you know, you got 50,000 season ticket wait list because right. you got all these Raider fans. They're just being introduced to the team for the very first time. That's a good point. Let's fit in Alex. He's in North Carolina. Go ahead, Alex. You're on Game Day on ESPN Radio.
4: Hey, guys. Thank y'all so much for taking my call. You were talking about some of the stadiums in college, and right now at Chapel Hill, they're looking at either renovating or moving it off campus or to a site on campus. So they've got three choices, but they're actually looking at doing that. And right now they've got the Ding Dong. You know, that's historical, just like the Coach K's court, I guess you would say. So just let you know,
0: you're saying they may actually move to a completely new arena?
4: Yeah. Huh. Yep. They're talking about they maybe have to do busing and things of that nature. And a lot of the students are upset because at the time it was going to be off site. So they would have to get bus because a lot of them don't have cars, right?
0: Yeah.
4: And they're students.
0: Yeah.
4: And a lot of students, you know, and they have family and things of that nature come. But yeah, they're in the process of trying to figure that all out. So it's kind of a big deal just because the Ding Dong, it's got so much history.
0: Sure.
4: And so there's like a petition going on because they don't want it to happen. They want to renovate. But I think this is going to start probably around the nation just because the NIL, more money's coming in, more revenue's coming in. It's just like in bigger sports where they go from the small stadiums to the larger stadiums, you know, to bring in more people. But I think that, like, professionals use like a microcosm, right? If something happens in the NFL or the NBA, usually it trickles down to college. So that's one of the things that I just noticed recently when you were talking.
0: Interesting. Thanks for the call. I'm Jonathan Zaslow. He's Mark Zinno. This is Game Day on ESPN Radio. So yesterday, the Basketball Hall of Fame had some new additions. That's right. You had induction for the class of 2026. Not feeling all the inductees. That's next.
1: No.
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0: Doc Rivers, Mike D'Antoni, and Mark Few. So I will start by telling you, Candace Parker, Elena Deladon, no issues whatsoever.
1: No.
0: Those are Hall of Famers. I would even tell you here, Joey Crawford, no issue whatsoever. He is one of the all-time great referees. The other ones, I think there's some cases to be... And you know what? Like, I was going to say I don't enjoy doing this. Well, who cares? Like, you know, this comes with the territory, right? We debate Hall of Fame credentials and what have you. I don't want this to sound like I don't think this is not a good player. Like, that's not what I'm trying to say at all, you know? And so I guess I'll start here with Amari Stoudemire. I don't think Amari Stoudemire is a Hall of Fame player. And I think it's important to say the distinction that this is not the Pro Basketball Hall of Fame. It's a Basketball Hall of Fame. And so you could take, you know, Olympics, international appearances, college. It's not the NBA Hall of Fame. It's not the Pro Basketball Hall of Fame. It's the Basketball Hall of Fame. And I think Amari Stoudemire was a really good player. And that's where I stop. I don't think he's a Hall of Famer, and this is what's happened with the Basketball Hall of Fame, Zinno, where if you're good, you're getting into the Hall of Fame, and to me, it's lame.
1: I couldn't agree more. I mean, I genuinely, we are continuing this across the board for every Hall of Fame. We are continuing to lower the standards to get in.
0: Baseball's still really hard.
1: We are continuing to let more and more borderline people in the Hall of Fame. Across the board, I don't understand why, and we are actually watering down, you know, the concept of the Hall of Fame. The best analogy I can make, okay, is similar to the military with kind of like a Medal of Honor. If everybody
0: that hasn't been watered down, has it?
1: Given out, well, in fairness, you know, we just had 20 years of combat between Iraq and Afghanistan, so I understand why there are more of them given out. But the threshold to clear it should be incredibly, incredibly tough. And it's okay to say, no, this does not merit a Medal of Honor. But yet, somehow, we love the photograph, we love the idea of it, we love the presentation, we love everything else. And so we want to give things to people who we feel are deserving. But in reality, all you're doing is... if everybody starts to get one, it's not special anymore.
0: Right.
1: And if we are starting to let average to above average to, as you said, really good players in.
0: Really good.
1: And saying somebody's not a Hall of Famer, people take it, fans take it as an insult.
0: Right.
1: I argue with Falcons fans all the time, Matt Ryan's not a Hall of Famer. He's not. Like, it shouldn't be that hard of a thing to comprehend. But you make it sound like I said he was Achilles Smith. Sorry, Achilles. Shots fired. But it's okay to be a really good, even really great player, mm-hmm. and not be in the Hall of Fame. That's okay. It's an okay position to be in. Not everybody is supposed to be in this thing. And so I've gotten to the point, Zaz, with this argument where I'm like, just caveat with it. I'm the wrong person to ask. Because I just, the bar to clear for me, it should be simple. When you say, is this person an All-Famer? If I have to think for more than like 2 seconds,
0: the answer is probably
1: the chances probably are that they're probably not.
0: Probably.
1: Now, I'm open to listening to a case and having to look at it, but again, this year's baseball class, there wasn't a single Hall of Famer in it, but they all got in. None of those dudes I thought when I first, that's Hall of Famer. That's Hall of Famer. No, really, really, really good players, even great ones, but not Hall of Famers.
0: And again, I don't want to make it sound like I'm picking on Amari Stoudemire, but he's the NBA player who got in, you know, so he's the one.
1: You know what I remember Amari Stoudemire for? Cutting his darn hand open during the playoffs. Remember that? We got mad and punched.
0: Miami.
1: Yeah, it was against Miami, right? Yeah,
0: yep.
1: He punched, I think, a fire extinguisher glass and broke
0: that's
1: it,
0: right.
1: Sliced his hand.
0: Yeah, after the Heat went up 3-1, I think it was.
1: Yeah. So, I mean, I just, and the basketball
0: Amari was first team All-NBA. Which you would figure would be a hallmark for a Hall of Famer. Because that means you're one of the best players in the league that year.
1: Yep.
0: He was first team All-NBA once.
1: Yeah.
0: Once.
1: Again, you want me to blow your mind and you might get offended because this guy went to the U. But you know who's not a Hall of Famer who's going to get in?
0: Frank Gore.
1: 100%.
0: Right.
1: Never made an All-Pro. Never led the league in rushing. Never led the league in rushing touchdowns. Never led the league in yards per carry.
0: Right.
1: Made 4 Pro Bowls. Never made an All-Pro team. Not one.
0: He has the longevity argument.
1: Okay. So does Vinny Testaverde. I'm not putting him in the Hall of Fame.
0: Mm-hmm. No, I understand what you're saying. Yeah, and so Doc Rivers also got in. Doc Rivers is a punchline. Like, yeah. How many guys get into the Hall of Fame that are a punchline? You know, Doc Rivers would be the poster boy for a coach who underachieves, right? You're talking about has a coach had more and won less than Doc Rivers?
1: Probably not.
0: He's a punchline. I don't know, like Doc Rivers a Hall of Famer.
20: You might be able to say he leads that in any sport.
0: I mean, Mike D'Antoni's a Hall of Famer.
1: I mean, did he coach in college somewhere that I missed and won something
0: so.
1: That I missed?
0: I don't like. Yeah, never won anything. And okay, so he wanted his teams to play really fast. Hall of Fame. They never won anything, those Phoenix Suns teams. Played really fast, never won anything. Wanted the New York Knicks and the Houston Rockets to shoot a lot of threes. All right. I don't know that we love what that's done to the game today. Everyone shoots a lot of threes. I don't know if it's necessarily a good change for the game.
1: I don't know the selection process and why everybody's wanting to water this down and how people are not fighting to make it harder to get in, not easier.
0: I don't get it. I don't get it.
1: It should be getting harder to get in because there are more teams now, there are more players, there's more playoffs, there's larger sample sizes, and yet we're opening the door instead of making it wider, instead of making it tighter to get in.
0: Yeah. These are not Hall of Famers to me.
1: No.
0: Again, Candace Parker, Elena Deladon, Joey Crawford, even Mark Few for what he's done at little old Gonzaga, you know, I got no issue with. But some of these names here, this is not a good Hall of Fame class. And we're continuing to see this every year. It's a participation trophy. Coming up next, we're going to get back to the NFL here. Jeremy Fowler is going to join us here on Game Day on ESPN Radio, the ESPN app, and Sirius XM, Channel 80.
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37: He gets to the big leagues and announces his presence with authority with those three home runs. 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
38: Buster Olney on ESPN Radio's Best Week Ever this morning. On the scoreboard, the Orioles are blowing out the Rays 10-2 in the ninth at the Trop, going for the three-game sweep. They're on their way. Baltimore with a 7-run sixth. Yankees and Blue Jays knotted at 1 in the sixth in Toronto. Dylan Cease has struck out 8. He's still out there in Toronto. Braves lead the Diamondbacks 2-1 in the sixth. Ronald Acuna, the go-ahead RBI double in the fifth. Pirates ripping the Red Sox 7-0 in the fourth inning. And the Twins lead the Phillies 4-0 in the third on a Brooks Lee first inning grand slam. 18th home run of the season. Golf final round of the St. Jude. Scotty Scheffler with the lead at 13-under. It's a four-shot lead.
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0: Jonathan Zaslow alongside Mark Zeno. We are through week one of the preseason. You had a lot of games yesterday. Well, we have a total of seven games yesterday, and now we'll do it all over again, preseason style. We got a pair of games on Thursday night. Let's bring aboard Jeremy Fowler, ESPN NFL reporter, joining us here on Game Day on ESPN Radio. Thanks for giving us some time here, Jeremy, and we know you'll be seeing the Cleveland Browns coming up in preseason week two, so let's start there with the quarterback situation. It's probably the most high-profile quarterback battle in the league right now. Deshaun Watson got the start yesterday. Shadur got the second team reps, and they're going to flip-flop it in week number two. If all things are equal, Watson plays at an efficient level, Shadur plays at an efficient level, who would have the edge for Todd Monken if all things are equal between the two guys?
1: If things are equal, my sense right now, and this is subject to change, but that Deshaun Watson would have the inside track. You know, he's on a $230 million contract, and I know they're not beholden to that anymore, but with 1 year left, you know, it does behoove the Browns in some levels to see if there's anything to salvage here, you know, or if they were to not play him at all and then he goes somewhere else next year and balls out, it's like, well, should we have played him, you know, where you can always go to Shadur Sanders week four, week six, later in the season, whatever it is. Now, that said, Shadur Sanders has done a good job of closing the gap from the spring to now, and they've kind of been trading blows. So, but I do believe Watson has at least some momentum because he's had a good last week. He had a rough start to camp, but he settled down, and then yesterday was a good performance. It was solid. It wasn't spectacular, but it was quality quarterback play. And so I think that's where they want to start, just running the whole operation, making good decisions, being accurate. It seems like he passed that test yesterday, but Shadur Sanders will get his shot in Buffalo.
2: Speaking of quality quarterback play, they're not getting it in Atlanta, at least not from Tua in game one, as another quarterback battle rages on here. But it's not really a battle because Michael Penix isn't healthy and he's not cleared to play. So I don't know what options Kevin Stefanski really has other than Tua at this point. Is there a world where you see Michael Penix can take this job?
1: There is a world I can see that. But he's got to clear the final hurdle of being cleared for contact, being out there on the field, 11-man work. Being able to play in a preseason game would be helpful to him to make sort of that compelling case. I just sense that the Falcons don't truly know whether he can do that yet. They got 2 weeks to figure that out. So, you know, he could certainly apply some pressure. Now, he has been doing a lot as far as 7-on-7, all the drills, individual work. He's been throwing the ball a bunch. So Penix does have the bigger upside, like there's no doubt. And I was there in Atlanta a couple weeks ago. The way he throws the ball looks a lot different than when Tua throws it. Now, Tua is the veteran. He wins with accuracy, anticipation, all those things. And those are really important to Kevin Stefanski in his offensive plan. So that puts Tua as, you know, somewhat well-positioned here. But they did want a little more than what they saw the other night. I'm never going to overreact or underreact to the preseason. We saw a lot of rookie QBs light it up the last few days. That doesn't always mean very much because the defenses are so vanilla. But certainly you would have liked to have seen Tua play a little better, especially considering the last time we saw him in Miami, it wasn't good, and he had to get benched.
0: Jeremy, what is the best-case scenario for the quarterback situation in Vegas?
1: I would say the best-case scenario right now is that Kirk Cousins wins enough games to stave off Fernando Mendoza. That would probably be something that the coaching staff would love. And I can sense when I talk to people in Vegas with the team, there is a nice relief right now because they know they don't have to play Mendoza week one. Now, if he continues to progress the way he is and stack these good days, he could force their hand to have to play him earlier than maybe anybody thought. But, and, you know, like he made a couple throws the other night, but they were highly impressive, even against the vanilla defense. So at some point it will come to a head, but I do liken it to like the Drake May, Jacoby Brissett situation in New England a couple years ago where they started Brissett, and then after a month, they put in May, it was time, but they weren't winning. You know, I think the ideal situation, if Kirk Cousins could win some actual games and stave off the rookie, and then you play him, you know, really whenever you want, when he's completely ready, and you can still win games with what you have. Another good situation is if they go 1-3 or 1-4, which isn't great, but then that kind of forces you to put in Mendoza at that point, and then he's lights out or shows a lot of progress, and then you really have something for the end of 26 and early 27.
2: Jeremy, if somebody picked up the phone and called the Vikings right now and said they were interested in J.J. McCarthy, would they make the move?
1: That's a great question. Certainly, I think with a new GM there who's from Seattle, Seattle was never afraid to trade away assets. I could see it. You know, this is more than ever a value-based league. If you get a good enough offer for a player, that's a good enough trade package, compensation-wise, for the upcoming draft or the upcoming few drafts, then most GMs are going to do that now, you know, if the guy's not your starter. And the tricky part is that Kyler Murray has a no-franchise tag clause in his one-year deal with Minnesota, so they can't tag him next year. They ran into a similar situation with Sam Darnold where they didn't tag him, even though they could have, and then he left and won a Super Bowl. So I think they're a little leery of that. You know, do you keep McCarthy as insurance for that, knowing that McCarthy is kind of in a similar situation to Anthony Richardson in Indianapolis? You know, you're going to be the backup this year, but maybe Kyler Murray either doesn't play well or gets hurt, and then you're in there. So you know, there's a lot that can happen. If you're McCarthy, you can stay patient. You don't necessarily need to make a trade request right now. You can see how things go, and maybe you end up playing this year, and you know the offense well. But Minnesota, I think if there was the right package, I do think they would entertain it, yes.
0: Jeremy Fowler, ESPN NFL reporter, joining us here game day on ESPN Radio. Jonathan Zaslow, Mark Zinno here with you this afternoon. Speaking of Minnesota, the NFC North, is this division the most up for grabs division in football?
1: Did you say the AFC North?

0: 13 games? No. I mean, not necessarily. There's a lot that can happen. Injuries play into it. You have new pieces in there. Like, it's not guaranteed to just work seamlessly all the time. San Francisco last year had a ton of injuries, but they were really good when they were healthy. Their defense was so beat up at the end of the year, they couldn't really cover anybody or get to the quarterback. So if they're healthy, San Fran is clearly a factor, and they've added some new pieces as well. And then you know what Seattle can do, obviously, but they have a new offensive coordinator. Clint Kubiak was a big part of their offensive attack. He's gone. New voice there with Brian Fleury. How does it all fit, you know? And they also lost about 20% of their workforce from last year that they had to backfill with draft picks and some other pieces. So there's a lot that happens. And even Arizona, they're looked at as sort of the stepchild in that division, but they have a lot of offensive pieces. I do think they're going to be able to score. I don't know that they can stop anybody, but they're going to put up points, and maybe they even sneak a few wins in. So to your point, I would say yes for now. But there's some others that really feel wide open to me, including the AFC North, I would argue, as well.
1: Jeremy, with Patrick Mahomes, if it looks like he's not going to play in the preseason, I mean, what do we feel about the Chiefs coming into this year and what it looks like? I mean, it feels like almost that he would need to play in the preseason to really test that knee out, but where do you sit on Mahomes?
0: Yeah, that's an interesting benchmark you bring up, because typically Mahomes likes to play in the preseason. He likes to get action. And you would think that the third game would be a good barometer for that. I think in a perfect world, he could get out there in 2 weeks. But that's not a slam dunk right now, because even though he's been doing everything in practice for weeks now, he did the entire training camp and held up and everything's good and they like the way he's looked. You know, do you want to put him in there in a contact situation? That's really the question that they have to answer. I don't know that they're there yet. They're sort of taking this week by week, day by day. And that would be the ideal scenario if he could get a series in. I do think he's going to push for that and is hopeful for that. If not, then, you can certainly get into week one without the reps. He's a veteran enough, savvy enough player where he could handle that. But it does at least raise the question whether he can actually make it back week one at that point. But the benchmark clearly right now is, can he get a series in with his offense and move the ball a little bit and maybe take a hit and get up?
2: Jeremy Fowler, ESPN NFL reporter, giving us some of his time here on Game Day on ESPN Radio. Great job, Jeremy. Thanks for hanging out with us for a little bit.
0: Hey, thanks, guys. Have a good day.
2: Jonathan Zaslow, Mark Zinno here. Zinno, where are the Giants? Where's your team this week? Or I should say next week, preseason action. Where's your team?
1: You know, Zaz, again, with preseason, I don't even care, so I don't even know. Let me look it up real quick. Hang on.
2: You know what? You're going to love this.
1: The Dolphins.
2: The Giants are at
1: the Dolphins.
2: The Dolphins.
1: Oh, you invite me over to watch a game?
2: There you go. You're going to travel for preseason football?
1: I travel for Zazz.
2: If you were to come down and travel for preseason football, yes, I would invite you over to the Zaslow Mansion, and we could watch that game together next week.
1: And after 5 minutes, we would turn the TV to something else.
2: Yeah, well, we got the pool, you know. I got a TV in the backyard here in the Zaslow Mansion. We got the pool. Maybe it's a pool day. Maybe a little barbecue. And I don't know. We just have the game on in the background. You never know.
1: Game's at 4 o'clock, so, it could be an afternoon kind of deal.
2: Yeah, that's what I'm saying. Coming up next, one star returning from injury is not too pleased where his return is taking place. We'll tell you about it next. This is Game Day on ESPN Radio.
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13: Team play on the road is awesome. It's hard sometimes at the NBA, though, because, I mean, can you imagine, like, if I'm going to go take my family, we're going to go see the Heat play on the road, and, like, what if Giannis doesn't play? You know, oh, I'm going to rest him. Luckily, my team doesn't really subscribe to the whole load management deal, so I'm hoping that won't be a situation, you know? So I want to find a fun part of the schedule. And New Year's weekend, the Heat are in New Orleans.
14: Wow.
13: So, yeah, that's a fun trip, right?
14: Mm-hmm.
13: Yeah. So what we're gonna go? We already booked it. We're gonna go to New Orleans. We're going to New Orleans for New Year's, and that's Saturday night. The Heat, they're playing at the Pelicans, and we're gonna go support our favorite little basketball team on the road. That's a fun trip, right?
14: That sounds great.
13: Yeah, I think that's cool. So anyway, all of the schedules were released, and you know, you got the Christmas games, and you got the opening night games, and how many times your team is on national TV, and what have you. Well, Tyrese Haliburton, Pacers guard who missed all of the 26th season. He got hurt in the beginning of Game 7 of the NBA Finals in 2025 against Oklahoma City. Well, he's going to make his triumphant return, all right? And here's Tyrese Haliburton. He's upset, okay? He was on the Numbers on the Board podcast. Everybody's got a podcast. If you don't know a podcast, you're a huge loser. And he was on the Numbers on the Board podcast, and he is upset about the NBA schedule as far as his return goes, because not only is it not, like, it's one thing that it's not a national televised game, which I don't think Tyrese Haliburton and the Pacers, like, I don't think Halliburton's return is big enough for it to be on national TV, you know, but he does believe that it should at least be a home game, and instead it's a random game the Pacers are at New Orleans. Here's Tyrese Halliburton.
3: Name any other person that you compare to my level of a basketball player, wherever you have me ranked. Mm-hmm. If they tore their Achilles and missed 16 months, do you think that game would be on national television?
6: Yeah.
9: Yeah.
3: Right?
6: Yeah.
3: Yeah, you probably think so?
6: Sure.
13: Yeah.
3: Okay. Do you think that game would be at home if not on national television?
6: Well, for sure.
3: Yeah. Do you think that game would be at New Orleans?
9: Wait, what? Oh, your first game? Oh, that's crazy.
14: That's crazy.
3: When I saw schedule, I was like, oh, wow.
13: I don't think that the Pacers or Tyrese Halliburton are big enough for his return to be, hey, we have to put that on national TV. But I do think it's a bit of a bummer that the Pacer fan doesn't get to be in attendance for Tyrese Halliburton's return game. I feel like it would have been nice if that was a home game.
15: What is the opening weekend of the NBA regular season? Is what again?
13: It's October 20th. Well, the weekend, like the season starts, I think it's the 20th. So maybe it's like the 23rd, 24th.
15: Right,
13: is the
15: Tuesday,
13: weekend.
15: October 20th. Okay, so let's just see what other games are on that night. Miami, Giannis makes his debut in Miami. That's a nationally televised game. Golden State in Los Angeles, 10 times bigger media markets than Indiana. That makes the list.
13: That's the second day. The opening night is...
15: Right, the opening night. Like, I'm just saying, because that's when Indiana plays on night two.
13: Oh, okay.
15: Right? So I'm looking at what other games would be on national TV. You know, that night that he feels like he should be on national TV over.
13: Well, I guess he's telling you there, like, you know, if the Heat are at home hosting the Wolves, and that's a nationally televised game, which it is, he's telling you that he thinks that the Pacers should host a team like the Wolves, and it should be on national TV.
15: Yeah, Indiana's like the, 25th, 28th media market in the country?
13: Yeah, small market. And I'm going to be honest with you here, too, Zeno. I'm going to be honest with you. I think we need to take a little bit of a step back as to what this Pacer team is. This coming season. You know, the last time we saw them worth anything was two seasons ago. They came out of nowhere in the playoffs, and it wasn't like they were this dominant team in the regular season. They were a middling playoff team in the regular season, and they had a surprise run in the postseason. I would pump the brakes a little bit on the Pacers being this Eastern Conference contender this season. I don't see it. I'm not even sure that they'll be top six, meaning you're guaranteed a playoff spot in the Eastern Conference. I'm not even sure that they'll be a top six team in the Eastern Conference. So I think there's a little bit of an inflated sense of worth from Tyrese Halliburton when it comes to him and his team. I would have liked him to be at home if I was a Pacer fan.
15: Okay, but top 10 stars in the NBA, is Halliburton there?
13: No.
15: I don't think so. Okay, no. So then that when he said
13: Pacers are not a big time team.
15: When he said of his ilk, like, okay, like Donovan Mitchell is of his ilk, right?
13: Yeah, I would say so.
15: You know,
13: they're similar, yeah, similar level, yeah.
15: I mean, I'm trying to think of, you know, who else really would you know, I wouldn't see Cleveland getting that spot. I mean, is Kawhi going back to Toronto, like, if he ends up playing there?
13: Who knows what team he's going to be on, you know?
15: Right. But, I mean, you know, Kawhi a bigger draw nationally than Tyrese Halliburton?
13: Much bigger.
15: Yeah. I mean, I'm trying to find, when he said he led with a player of my ilk, I'm like, okay, Devin Booker of your ilk?
13: But it's not just about the player. It's about the team. It's a small market team.
15: And the media market, yes.
13: That wasn't any good last year. They were a team that, I don't know if they tanked. Like, they were injury, you know, riddled, and they were terrible. They lost 63 games. And the year before, I get it, they won 50 games. They were fourth in the East. And, yeah, they made it to Game 7 in the NBA Finals. It's a big deal. But last year, they lost 63 games. You know, being upset that your return game's on national TV, I don't think Tyrese Halliburton and the Pacers are a big enough deal. I really don't.
15: I tend to agree with you. There's a little overinflated sense of self there.
13: Yeah,
15: so too. And oh, by the way, had they not made it to the NBA Finals 2 years ago, he's got no right to really even make this claim.
13: I mean,
15: because they weren't even that good of a team that year. They just had a good playoff run.
13: I mean, they won 50 games, but still, they were fourth in the East.
15: Yes.
13: Fourth. You know, not a great team. You know, Are you willing to say that they'll definitely be a top six team in the East this year? I'm not. Top six teams are guaranteed a playoff spot. I am not willing to say they will be a top six team in the Eastern Conference.
15: I wouldn't think they would be.
13: I don't think at this point.
15: The East has gotten very deep very quick.
13: Top six teams in the East, we're talking New York, we're talking Philly.
15: Right, at a minimum, New York, Philly, Boston, Cleveland, Detroit are the top five.
13: And I think Miami's going to be a top six.
15: And there you go. Okay.
13: That's six teams right there. Didn't include Orlando, who was pretty good last year. Didn't include Atlanta, who was pretty good last year. Those are two more teams.
15: Even Charlotte, who is much better, outside of a bad start, much better the second half of the year.
13: Yeah. I think Indiana's probably a play-in team.
15: I would tend to agree.
13: Not a big-time team.
15: There is an overinflated sense of self there. It's a apt way to describe it.
13: And
15: it's not to say that he's not a good player. I don't think that's really it's not really part of the factoring into the equation here. He's a really good player, but Indiana doesn't move the national media ratings the way he wants them to. You know, like, even to a certain extent, Anthony Edwards, who is a major star, it's not even like Minnesota, because it's not a major TV market, moves the needle, right? Like, it was easy to stick Minnesota into this slot with Anthony Edwards because they were already playing Miami, right? It was already Giannis. So you took the smaller market and gave it to the bigger market with the bigger, you know, the smaller market with the biggest star and gave it to the bigger market. Like, that makes sense. Mm-hmm. Either at that, they were going to end up playing a team that had a bigger star than Tyrese Haliburton anyway.
13: There you go. So, Pacers, they'll be in New Orleans that opening night for the league that Wednesday, where everyone is pretty much in play. Coming up next, a rivalry renewed. Next.
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25: Orioles with a 10-2 win over the Rays, the final to complete a 3-game sweep at the Trop. Baltimore using a 7-run sixth. Pete Alonso had a 2-run double. In progress, Yankees look to avoid a fourth straight loss, and they now lead the Blue Jays 3-1 in the seventh in Toronto. Braves and Diamondbacks tied at 2 in the seventh. Odomaro Vargas, game-time pinch-hit solo home run in the seventh for Arizona. Pirates having no problem with the Red Sox right now, 7-3 in the sixth in Pittsburgh. Brian Reynolds and Brandon Lau, each with 2 hits and 2 RBIs. White Sox and Tigers tied at 4 in the sixth in Detroit. Chicago currently a 4.5-game first-place lead on Detroit. Twins have a 5-0 lead on the Phillies in the fifth. Brooks Lee with a grand slam in the first inning, his 18th home run of the season. In golf, final round of the St. Jude Championship in Memphis, Scottie Scheffler has a 5-shot lead at 14-under.
26: Hey, this is Rich Eisen. Coming up on Monday, we review the entire weekend of preseason action. And the 4-down series settles on the Philadelphia Eagles. That's Monday's Rich Eisen Show on Disney+, the ESPN app, and ESPN Radio.

0: Progressive Insurance. Good to have you aboard here on a Sunday afternoon. I'm Jonathan Zaslow alongside Mark Zinno. What do we got? Some baseball the rest of the day here, Zinno? Is that what we got on tap here in the Zinno household?
1: Yeah. Breaking news. The Yankees scored more than a run in a game. They have two.
0: All right.
1: So there is that. And yeah, we got Little League practice after this.
0: Okay. Fall ball. All right.
1: So we are still baseball year round in this house.
0: All right. There
1: trying
0: you
1: to get
0: go.
1: Them in, trying to get them into a new sport. It's not really working.
0: Oh, are they like strictly baseball kids?
1: Well, they are, but merely that's because of size. At this point, they're just tiny kids. So they were expressing an interest in soccer, which I told them good luck because I know nothing about it.
0: You could be smaller and be a real good soccer player. That's
1: yes.
0: Okay.
1: And Lionel Messi is not very tall.
0: Yeah.
1: So they got a shot. Short Italian kids special. Playing soccer. I think that's a thing.
0: Yeah. There you go. That is a thing. So today, though, in the WNBA, that's right. We'll hit up the WNBA here on game day on ESPN Radio. Does the Fever and the Dream have the same cachet to it now in year number three? Now, it wasn't Fever Dream. It was Fever Sky, you know, the first couple years. But does mm-hmm. Fever Dream, Caitlin Clark, Angel Reese, does it still have the cachet as it did certainly in their rookie seasons 2 years ago? Like, is this because this was something that, we got Caitlin Clark versus Angel Reese today. This was certainly a big deal. Does it still have that attraction in year number three, Zinno?
1: Probably not.
0: Because both teams are really good.
1: Yes. Both teams
0: like when they would
1: really
0: play in the past, the Fever were all right and the Sky were terrible. But the Fever and the Dream, they're both really good teams.
1: Yeah, and I mean, what do we believe at this point in time? You know, as far as Angel Reese, the caliber of player that she is. I mean, she's a double-double player night in and night out, so you can't deny how good she is. But I don't know. I just think with so many other things that have overtaken the WNBA and in particular surrounding Caitlin Clark, that this has sort of fallen by the wayside here. And I would argue, too, again, you know, if you wanted to keep this rivalry alive, the league did an awful job at trying to make it happen, right? When she was with the Sky, Angel Reese, they didn't put the Fever and the Sky in every primetime slot they could, which they should have, right? They didn't build it up the way they should have every single time the two met up, and I don't know that they're certainly doing it right now. I mean, 5 o'clock Sunday game, I guess, is a good window for the WNBA, when the only thing you're competing with is baseball, and there's only one night baseball game on.
0: Yeah, it's on ESPN.
1: And it is on ESPN, so this is about as prime as you can get, but it's not like they do a great job at selling this thing or promoting it. And that's part of the problem why it's not gone. It's, you know, doesn't have the same length.
0: I think also what's hurt it is, you're right, because you got some other stuff that Caitlin Clark is being used for, you know, stuff that's outside of the basketball court that people are using her name for, as opposed to, you know, 2 years ago in their rookie season, it was a lot of Caitlin Clark versus Angel Reese on the court, and now there's so much attention in regards to the WNBA being talked about in forms that don't involve basketball right now, that it probably has taken away some of the intrigue of Clark versus Reese. Because like I said, you know, 2 years ago, they weren't big time teams. The Fever were like a middling team, borderline playoff team in their rookie seasons, and the Chicago Sky were terrible. And now these are two teams who are battling atop the Eastern Conference. These are 1-2 in the conference, you know. These are good teams. It's a big time matchup, actually.
1: Yeah, I mean, this is an important one from a playoff standpoint, right? When you talk about the standings right now, just a half game separates.
0: They're 1-2 in the East, and they're 4-5 overall in the entire league.
1: Right, and a half game separates them in the standings. So it's you know, with first place on the line here, it matters a ton.
0: Yeah, and look, when we talk about how good is Angel Reese, I mean, I know we can make the whole me bounds joke, but she's the one who leads the league in the rebounds. No one else. She leads the league in rebounds, you know, and there's certainly something to be said for it. Now, she can't shoot. For someone her size, you know, shooting in the low 40% overall is obviously very poor. But at the same time, you know, this is a double-double every single night. She leads the league in rebounds, and her team is really good. So, yeah, she's a pretty good player.
1: Yeah, I mean, you can't average a double-double and not be a good player. I don't care what level you're at of basketball, whether it's men's, women's, or otherwise. Like, it's not a whole bunch of teams running around with three and four double-double people on their roster. So the fact that she's doing it is significant. There are holes in her game. There's no doubt about that, as you just pointed out. There are holes in a lot of players' games for the most part. But the idea that this rivalry still has the same juice, the WNBA didn't want it to have the same juice.
0: No, they
1: never made it juicy.
0: Yeah, it doesn't feel like it does right now. He's Mark Zinno. I'm Jonathan Zaslow. That game coming up on ESPN at 5 p.m. Eastern time. Tune in for baseball action tonight as the Astros host the Mariners. 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
2: Third down attempt here. Ty Simpson lasers one right to the middle of the end zone. It's the second touchdown for Dean Connors. Have yourself a day, my friend.
3: I definitely felt more comfortable than I ever had in a game, but, you know, I also didn't know what to expect. First NFL game, but, you know, you guys did a great job. So happy for our team.
4: I thought he took what the defense gave him. You know, I thought he read the plays out, read with his feet. I thought he did a really good job overall. It was a really good day for him.
0: You heard the call there, courtesy of 710 ESPN LA, Ty Simpson. He shines in his first NFL preseason game. 21 of 25, 190 yards, and two touchdowns. How about that? I'll tell you, this Ty Simpson, he's in a great spot. You know, there is absolutely no rush to put him out there. It would be terrible for the Rams if Ty Simpson has to play this year. Terrible. It'd be a terrible thing if Ty Simpson has to play football for the Los Angeles Rams this year. They do not want him to play this year. They probably don't even want him to play next year. But the fact that you have a young player here who, of course, they clearly believe is going to be the quarterback of the future, he gets to sit and learn behind an MVP candidate in Matthew Stafford, and his coach, at least for now, he's going to be able to learn under Sean McVay. I say for now, because who knows what McVay's future's like. I mean, remember, what was it, 5-6 years ago, he was threatening to retire. So you don't know what, you know, McVay's coaching future looks like in a couple years from now when Stafford's no longer there. But this Ty Simpson, Zinno, you want to get out there and play. Anyone who's drafted, certainly a first-round pick, you want to get out there and play. But I would have to imagine he understands he's in a great spot.
1: Yeah, I think so. I would tend to agree. I mean, you know, learning from Sean McVay and Matt Stafford, probably two of the better ones to do it. You know, and Sean McVay has always been pretty quarterback friendly, similar to what Kyle Shanahan has been along the way. I mean, even with backups and guys who would make spot starts and things of that nature, and, you know, and sets them up to be successful. So to that point, yeah. But I am also somebody who is steadfast and typically on an island with this one, but I could really give a crap less who your backup quarterback is. I don't care who the backup quarterback is for my team. For 25 teams in this league, okay, if your starting quarterback is down, your season's over. Done. Mm-hmm. Mm-hmm. So the off chance of the Jeff Hostetler and Nick Foles, 2 out of 60 Super Bowls, yeah, it's not in your favor. To go try to run it back with an injured guy coming in midseason and taking over the job, okay? I just think it's really, you know, I'm sorry, we'll include Tom Brady in that list, but, you know, we all know how that went. So, regardless, I just don't know that there's any merit to how good of a backup somebody is. That said, if you're asking me objectively, do I feel like Ty Simpson is a better scenario with the coach and the system that he runs there? To be successful, yeah, I do. I would be okay with that. Look, you know, for all the post-draft noise that was out there about, oh, the Rams didn't even talk to Ty Simpson. Well, we know that was not true. Ty Simpson told us right here, and Ian Fitzsimmons told him right here on ESPN Radio that he had conversations with Sean McVay and the Rams. So this was a calculated pick by the Rams. They knew what they were doing. They got the guy that they wanted. And he's going to have a chance to try and duplicate what the Chiefs did with Mahomes and what the Packers did with Rodgers and Love, and try to get the same sort of results with it. Because, as you said, it's a bad day if Ty Simpson has to start this year.
0: Be terrible.
1: That means Matt Stafford is hurt,
0: yeah,
1: and he ain't coming back.
0: Well, let's hear from the Rams coach here, Sean McVay, on the rookie's performance yesterday.
4: I thought he took what the defense gave him. You know, I thought he read the plays out, read with his feet. You know, I thought he did a really good job overall. And I thought even on some of the keepers where maybe the primary isn't there, he attacks with the ball up. You know, even on the first one that he had where he ends up finding Max Clair on kind of the late down flat, but hit a couple low crossing routes. You know, and I thought he kept the ball in play. You know, that's the biggest thing, is keeping the ball in play. There was one situation that we'll have a great learning op on a third down where, you know, they kind of played a man coverage. We ended up throwing it to the flat to Max Clair. I got to see. I think the pocket might have allowed him to be able to progress. But otherwise, it was a really good day for him. He just felt like he was in good command, and it was cool to see a good smile on his face.
0: There you go. Sean
1: he
0: McVay.
1: Did look in command.
0: He did.
1: Look, that's what you – that's the only thing you really want. I mean – Here's the difference, okay? We talked about how disastrous the Falcons were. Like, Tua didn't have to look great, but he never looked in command, right? It never looked settled. I'm not talking about completing passes. I'm not talking about, you know, right reads and things of that nature. You just want it to look comfortable, even if it's not effective. Ty Simpson looked comfortable. A lot of guys didn't look comfortable. Jackson Dart didn't look comfortable. You know, some guys looked, Fernando Mendoza looked comfortable. Some guys just didn't look comfortable, and that's part of the problem.
0: Yeah. How about Aaron Donald? Let's hear a little bit from Sean McVay on Aaron Donald, who is still out there. He's on the tryouts list for the Los Angeles Rams. They're going to see if he's a good player or not, see if he's worth having on the team. Let's get an update here from the Rams head coach.
4: If Aaron does decide he wants to do it, I've been very open that we want to try to be able to explore that opportunity. But I think he has kind of earned the right to be able to say, like, he knows himself in terms of, am I able to stack back-to-back days? Am I able to do some of the different things and some of those benchmarks that he set out for himself? And what I don't want to sit here and do is put a timeline on it, and then something comes up where I've got to kind of push it back. What I have said with him, we have some loose things where we've identified, you know, dates that we'd like to be able to hit. But what I don't want to have is any sort of unnecessary pressure on him if there's some unforeseen circumstances. I feel great about our football team as it currently stands, and I know he'll add value if he decides to come. And so if he's put himself in a position to be able to say yes or no, I think he's earned the right to have clarity on that.
0: Very high expectations, with or without a potential return from Aaron Donald. Very high expectations for the Los Angeles Rams. More Game Day on ESPN Radio is next.
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1: I mean, I am. The only thing that bothers me about the AP poll is just, you know, the frame of reference it gives to the college football playoff poll, right?
0: Yeah, yeah.
1: Like, you know, where you start in the beginning
0: world,
1: of the year.
0: So in a perfect world, what week would the polls come out in a perfect world?
1: I think you just start with the first college football playoff poll in a blank slate.
0: What? So, I mean, we're talking really late in the season then.
1: I mean, the problem is it eliminates the whole top 25 deal and ranked upon this, that, and the other, right? So it changes the, quote, strength of schedule, so to speak, based off of which teams are ranked. And, again, utterly ridiculous that and I've always found this flawed with the college football playoff system. If I play a top 25 team in week 3 and beat them and they stink the rest of the year, well, all of a sudden that doesn't count as a top 20.
0: Right.
1: Yes, it does. I played them when they were ranked.
0: Count. No,
1: it does. It does. At that moment, that's what they were ranked as. College basketball, the college basketball committee does that for the NCAA tournament. If you play them when they were ranked, it counts as a top 25 win.
0: So then you get credit, essentially, week one for beating a ranked team when the people who were doing the voting were just stupid and uninformed.
1: But everybody then is equally stupid and uninformed.
0: Yeah.
1: Because the team that you beat that wasn't in the top 25 that ascends there. Okay, is it fair that that win all of a sudden looks better?
0: Not.
1: No, because they weren't that team then.
0: Mm-hmm.
1: So
0: yeah, it's not fair.
1: But so why? I hate that. When you play a team, okay, it's like if you play a team at the end of the NFL at the end of September and they're 3-0 and they're in first place, that's a win against a good team. In December, if you play that team again in your division and they are now 5-11, okay, yes, clearly they're a much different team, but so are you at that point. Like, you have to allow room for improvement. So, back to the original point of what do I think of the AP poll. Like, I just don't like how it sets us up for this preconceived notion of what teams are as we head into the college football playoff and the one that matters. But, that said, it's a good barometer. It's a good starting point.
0: Yeah, we don't expect it to look much different than the coaches' poll, which came out a couple weeks ago when the AP released their rankings. Tomorrow, noon Eastern time, you had the Buckeyes number one in the coaches' poll. The reigning national champion Indiana Hoosiers, they were sixth in the coaches' poll. I mean, is it possible they're ahead of any of these teams? You know, Notre Dame was 5, Texas 4, Georgia 3, Oregon to Ohio State. I suppose Indiana.
1: Who do you think is the best team
0: higher
1: in the country right now? Who would you rank at number one?
0: I mean, I'm terrible at this. Like, I'm more along the lines of, you know, it's preseason. It's a preseason poll, and like, we don't know anything yet. You know, I would actually expect Indiana to be at least a couple of slots higher going into tomorrow's. I could see the AP having them, you know, maybe fourth, maybe ahead of Texas and Notre Dame. I could see that. I feel like Indiana might be a little bit low, but I don't know. Like, that's not my thing. You know, I need a few weeks to evaluate. Just going to look at the rosters here and how these transfers, how I think they fit, you know, and all of a sudden I know if these teams are any good. I need a few weeks to figure this thing out. So,
1: anybody you feel is overranked or underranked?
0: Overranked or
1: underranked? It's a very deep sigh right there. I'll tell you, I think Notre Dame is underranked. I think they're the best team in the country.
0: Oh, so you would have Notre Dame. Well, I mean, they got five first place votes. Wow, so you would have Notre Dame number one to start the season, huh?
1: Yep.
0: I mean, it all works itself out. You know? It all works itself out. Like, Notre Dame's number five instead of number one to start the season.
1: I mean,
0: you know,
1: I don't get upset.
0: If they're the best team in the country, they're going to get to number
1: one. Top five, top six. I don't. Is there an argument for Georgia over Oregon? Sure. Why not? Does it really matter? No, it doesn't.
0: Right. No, it doesn't matter.
1: It doesn't matter where any of those top five teams are. There's an argument for all of them to be number one at this point. Mm-hmm. Right? Like
0: all the teams that got number one votes.
1: Yeah, there's an argument for all those teams that got number one votes. Look, Indiana got 14 first place votes because they were the national title they won the national championship last year, not because they're actually better than anybody this year. Mm-hmm. That vote was based off of what they did last year, and people just, well, they should be the number one overall team because they raised the trophy last year.
0: I could see Ole Miss not being as good as their initial coaches poll ranking. They're number 10 right now. I could see Ole Miss taking a big step.
1: Yeah, I could. I think Alabama's underseeded. They probably should be higher.
0: Yeah.
1: I think Alabama is definitively better than Oklahoma and A&M, personally.
0: So it'll probably be a similar order tomorrow that we see out of the AP. A year ago, for instance, the same six teams held the top six places in the preseason AP and coaches poll. Now, the Big Ten and the SEC, they should dominate tomorrow, like, just like they did in the coaches poll. Eight of the top 10 teams and 18 of the 25 ranked in the coaches poll came from the Big Ten and the SEC. That number will probably be the same, if not more, in the AP release. Like, I wonder what Big Ten teams or SEC teams could be in the AP top 25 that weren't here. Like, could the Florida Gators sneak into the top 25 tomorrow? Because they were not in the coaches poll.
1: No, and they probably shouldn't be, especially with a new coach and a bunch of changes. So I wouldn't.
0: Could South Carolina sneak into the top 25?
1: I don't think so. If they do, it's based off of Lenora Sellers. But remember, last year at this point in time, the first preseason ranking for the AP poll had Penn State at 2 and Clemson at 4. And
0: yep.
1: We know how the season's finished for both those teams. So you could take
0: and LSU, too. I think LSU was 6, maybe.
1: You could take what these things are with a grain of salt. I'll tell you where LSU was last year. 2025 preseason, LSU was 9.
0: Yeah, so, we know where they ended, you know. So.
1: Yeah. I mean, so you don't have to try to put too much into this point in time.
0: Yeah, and the point that I'm making here is there will likely be a team or two that's in the top 10 right now that, you know, maybe ends the season unranked. I feel like Ole Miss could be one of those teams.
1: I would tend to agree with you.
0: You know?
1: So, I think, again, if Trinidad Chambliss plays at a level he did last year, particularly during the playoffs, they'll be okay. They'll be really okay. How good is their defense going to be? I'm not really sure, but and there's a lot of question marks with a lot of teams. What is Penn State going to be? You know, how much better will they be with Matt Campbell? Does Clemson bounce back? I mean, you know, what other ACC team is going to make noise? Georgia Tech took a step back. They were ranked for a better part last year as well. So a lot of questions.
0: There you go. So that comes out tomorrow. Coming up next, though, primetime, Adam Kaufman, Brandon Leak. This has been Game Day on ESPN Radio.
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4: Jeff, when it comes to either a team or a particular driver, what's been the biggest surprise for you so far this season?
5: I think Kimi Antonelli. I mean, this kid has just blossomed. He last year, if you remember, I mean, he's racing against George Russell in the same car, and Russell doubled his points by the end of the season. I think it was like 319 to 150 or something like that. You know, and Kimi had some flashes last year, but I mean, he's just taken to this new car and this new format like nobody's business. And I mean, he's dominating. And I mean, if you look at this 19-year-old kid, if he can keep this up, he's going to smash records left and right. But I just think that. I think that the maturity he's shown and the way that he can just get out front and dominate a race, or even if he doesn't start at the front, he figures out a way to win. It's only his second year in Formula One, and it looks like he's going to win the title. And the other thing about Antonelli that he's a really, really nice kid, and he really, really seems to enjoy what he does. And he's very refreshing. So I think he's got to be the revelation of the season for sure.
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29: Lead the Blue Jays 2-1 in the eighth in Toronto. Jose Caballero go-ahead RBI single in the seventh. Braves have a 5-2 lead on the Diamondbacks in the ninth in Atlanta. Matt Olson, a go-ahead three-run homer in the seventh, is 36th of the season. White Sox in front of the Tigers, 6-5 in the seventh in Detroit. Munetaka Murakami, go-ahead two-run homer in the seventh, his 28th of the season. Chicago right now with a 4.5-game first-place lead on Detroit. Twins have a 5-4 lead on the Phillies in the sixth. Brooks Lee with a first-inning grand slam. And the Cardinals lead the Cubs 3-0 in the third. You can watch that game on ABC. Golf, final round of the St. Jude Championship. Scottie Scheffler has a 5-shot lead. He's at 14-under.
30: Hey, it's Evan Cohen. 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

0: Happy Sunday, everyone. Welcome in. It's ESPN Radio, the ESPN app, Sirius XM Channel 80, presented by Progressive Insurance, alongside home team Brandon Leak. Adam Kaufman here with you. We've got you for the next 2.5 hours, taking you into Sunday night baseball. Home team, how you doing, man?
1: Good to work with you. I know you guys are happy about the chance that the Boston Red Sox might be able to play the Atlanta Braves in the World Series, potentially.
0: Maybe. I think there's maybe a little bit more consistency on the part of Braves than there are my Red Sox these days, who are in the middle of a delay, have been in Pittsburgh for some time, down 7-3, although it was 7-0 in that game. The Yankees working on putting away the Blue Jays. Our producer, Nick, frustrated watching his Yanks and an anemic offense that they've been dealing with really ever since Aaron Judge went down. But listen, we'll get to baseball. Jeff Passan, our ESPN insider, is going to join us later on in the program, about an hour from now. Looking forward to talking with Jeff. But until then, we got a lot to cover, including what has been going on the gridiron, because home team, I don't need to tell you, when it comes to content, football is king. And the preseason week one, it's in the books, 16 games down, the wins, the losses, that doesn't matter. It's preseason. Even if, like my Patriots, you decide to go out and tie, it doesn't matter. Nobody cares about the scores. It's about the individual contributors and who's going to make these teams, who's going to win starting jobs for these teams. Certainly you fantasy fans out there care a lot about that. But it begins at the quarterback position, doesn't it? We know what Minnesota's doing with Kyler Murray. We're still trying to figure it out in Cleveland, in Atlanta, and some mysteries going forward as well in other spots.
1: Well, there's some things that are supposed to happen, Adam, that didn't happen for the franchises looking to name a quarterback. What's supposed to happen in preseason is the offense is supposed to engineer a drive or two that results in points on the board. You should have your defense put up a drive or two that stops the other team from putting points up on the board. Then the rest is for a couple of guys that could make the team a draft pick that might have a position coming to them, and maybe a field goal kicker, place kicker that might be looking to insert himself when things have been going wrong in the place. So there are some things you can get out of preseason, but when you don't get those things, you don't get the work in, you don't get the reps in, you don't get any closer to answers, which is where I think the Atlanta Falcons and the Cleveland Browns are after the performances that they saw over the weekend.
0: Well, why don't we start with the Falcons? Because, as we know, wasn't great for Tua Tagovailoa. He looked uncomfortable. The offensive line in front of him, not great. Now, he didn't get a hefty workload, completed 3 of 5 passes, 22 yards, 4 targets went to Kyle Pitts. Everyone is trying to hope that we get a continuation of Kyle Pitts finally kind of emerging last year. It was, you know, obviously if you were thinking about, oh my goodness, you know, it's Tua going to be on my fantasy team, is he even the starter on the, you know, you were not finding a lot of room for optimism there. But I think if you look at this thing, and you're thinking about, and, you know, I know we've got it in our notes, right? First intended pass was a fumbled snap from the shotgun. He fell on just ugly out of the start. Looked like Miami Tua in Atlanta all over again. Are you a believer, knowing full well that Michael Penix Jr. is not yet available? Otherwise, we'd have a real debate on our hands, that Tua and this change of scenery and the chip on the shoulder, the motivation of being paid to go away by Miami, and obviously a Kevin Stefanski offense that has a lot of weapons within it, that Tua can sort of reset things for his career right now.
1: There are a lot of things at play. One, training camp is winding down, and Michael Penix Jr. has not hit the field one time. He has not taken one session of reps of 11-on-11 drills with his teammates one time. And so the question becomes, even if you're high on him, like a lot of conversations we're having with people in the organization, they are high on Michael Penix Jr. They really believe if he is healthy, he could be the franchise quarterback finishing up this decade and into the next. But the issue is his health. And he came to the NFL with a couple of injuries that he had in college. He got through those. He was drafted after Kirk Cousins was supposed to be the quarterback. Right. And then he starts last year and gets hurt again. So now in his recovery, he has yet to be out on the field. And the problem is Tua, who is a veteran quarterback, is getting all of the reps, all of the timing, all of the chemistry down that you would like Michael Penix Jr. to be getting if you are high on him in the organization. And I just don't see the pathway unless the Falcons really are bad to start the season. I'm talking about 1-3, 1-5, 2-6. If the season gets started and he has not taken any reps, other than injury, I don't know the pathway to just inserting Michael Penix Jr. when he's had absolutely no time with any of the starters.
0: 14 games, 12 starts, 4-8 across 2 years for Michael Penix Jr. right now. 12-6, the touchdown to interception ratio. And as you said, it's been just kind of a checkered start to his NFL career. Some of that not at all within his control. Again, injuries happen, obviously, and drafted into just a weird situation where he's overdrafted right after, as you mentioned, the big signing of Kirk Cousins. Now, he's in his own quarterback sort of competition battle in Vegas with the number one overall pick, Fernando Mendoza, and we'll get there. I just think that when it comes to Tua, he should be, and you're much closer to it than I am. I mean, you're in Atlanta. He should be viewed as a placeholder. The problem, again, obviously, is the lack of availability for Penix. But you look at some of these various stops and people that we'll discuss. Kyler Murray was the guy that was, and he was anointed relatively quickly, obviously, but he was the guy that came in. This is who the Vikings wanted to be the guy. You know, obviously, if they believed in J.J. McCarthy, J.J. McCarthy would have had the job. He wouldn't have been in a competition to begin with. They wanted Kyler Murray. In Cleveland, they should want Deshaun Watson versus Shedeur Sanders in some ways, in part because of what they're paying him, and also because at least we've seen it. It's been a long time, but we've seen it. We've seen what he's capable of when healthy, when not shrouded in controversy, for what Deshaun Watson is capable of being in the NFL. Atlanta should want Michael Penix, the top 10 pick, to be the solution here, and for Tua on that short dollar figure, because most of his contract obviously being paid by Miami, to be this placeholder. It's just, again, because of opportunity and because of what's going on right now, I'm not so sure that's going to be the reality, at least the first half or so of this year. And then if he actually goes out and plays well and earns it, Stefanski's going to have a tough time making a change.
1: Well, there's also a third

0: but you can't accelerate that process unless you have a quarterback who is going to be out on the field and be reliable. And if Tua either is bad or injured, and if Michael Penix Jr. can't get on the field, they're already starting the hashtags, Adam. It's March for Arch. It's stop playing for saying. Oh, is don't score for more. They'll be going into the draft next year, and then maybe there's another competition with Michael Penix Jr. and the quarterback who will be coming in next if you can't figure it out this year.
1: Cardinals-Raiders, that was a lopsided game. Arizona won that one 27-14. There really shouldn't be any view of a competition or controversy in my mind for Arizona because Jacoby Brissett, I say this in a relative sense, but he got the bag. He got the raise that he was hoping for this offseason. He should be viewed as the guy, and certainly with the rapport that he had with the likes of McBride and Wilson, Harrison Jr. when he was available, the addition of Love. I mean, I think that Arizona offense, I'm kind of on an island based on some of the people I've talked to here on the network, but I think this Arizona offense is actually going to be fun. The debate on the other side, of course, is Kirk Cousins, who seems to have been gifted the job out of the gate, and the number one overall pick, Fernando Mendoza, who went 10 of 16, 97 yards, a touchdown against the Cards. First number one overall pick to throw a TD pass in his preseason debut since, of course, Baker Mayfield had a couple back in 2018. Baker's got his own situation going on with Tampa right now. But I just think it's wild. And you can look as, you know, look at Cam Ward last year, Tennessee, and I know he wasn't at his best, but I think it's relatively insane that a number one overall pick, a quarterback who's supposed to be the future and face of your franchise, isn't the starter in week one, even if you are, to a degree, throwing him into the fire, which I'm not even sure you are with someone who is as well-prepared and as much of a gamer, Heisman Trophy winner, national champion, as Fernando Mendoza.
0: Well, he certainly showed he belongs, and you could just tell by body language. You could tell when the first drive didn't go well. You could tell how he operated the position. He's going to be fine. The issue, I think, is that the Raiders gave up the most sacks in the NFL last year with 64. So the question is, if you didn't do enough, which they didn't do, to repair that offensive line for a rookie quarterback, who takes the beating? Do you put the rookie quarterback back out there to maybe be in an opportunity where he might see some things, but he's being touched and hit and he starts seeing ghosts? Or do you let a veteran who can maybe see it a little bit better take some of the beating in Kirk Cousins and still put you in a place where Kirk Cousins can help you win games and stay relevant, because you still have to deal with the Chargers and the Broncos, and people want to write off the Chiefs, but I think they're coming back. So you want to win games. I'm thinking probably a few games in, I would not start Fernando Mendoza until I had an absolute understanding of how well my offensive line could protect the Golden Goose.
1: Man, I don't know. Maybe this is a little hot takey on my mind, but right. Kubiak, after just getting Sam Darnold, turning him into a Super Bowl champion, being the QB whisperer that he has been, if you can't take the number one overall pick, who was a Heisman winner and a national champion at Indiana, of all places, with Tom Brady in your back pocket as a part owner, if you can't get that kid ready for week one of his NFL career, to me, that would be viewed as something of a little bit of a red flag. Maybe you disagree. 1-888-SAY-ESPN. Again, 1-888-SAY-ESPN. Coming up next, will the Browns finally get out of their own way? It's next, ESPN Radio and the ESPN app.
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4: Hi, it's Ken Connors. When I need to take a little break from keeping up with the news, you know what I do? I go get my Habs fix and I check in with Campbell versus Gallo. Sean and Mitch cover everything from why the team has a hard time protecting a lead to who should be playing on the first line with Nick and Cole. It's a great hang for any fan. 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It's simply hockey heaven. 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
19: Probably a sign of things to come, at least for the Browns this year overall. Maybe not Watson specifically, but that I mean getting pummeled. The Bears won 34-10. Nobody expects the Browns to be any good this year. If you're out there, if you're in Cleveland, you think I've got this wrong, tell us. 888-SAY-ESPN, 888-SAY-ESPN. But I think you're probably in agreement. Heck, even that elite defense last year probably going to take a little bit of a step back with Myles Garrett, the reigning defensive player of the year, gone. But the story is the QB competition. We talked about Kyler Murray. He got the job in Minnesota. Of course, in Atlanta, is it Tua? Is it Penix? Vegas eventually. Is it Mendoza? Is it Kirk Cousins? At least out of the gate appears to be the veteran Kirk. Well, Deshaun Watson, highly, highly paid, on the field, live action, first time in 2 years. Both quarterbacks, he and Shedeur Sanders, according to the onlookers there, looked relatively comfortable in the Todd Monken offense. Obviously, it's a little bit different than how things were under Kevin Stefanski, who, as we know, is in Atlanta now, home team, but the numbers were not overwhelming. Watson, 11 of 15, 126 passing, lost a fumble on his six drives in that opening half. Sanders, 6 of 11, 79 passing yards, picked off once in three drives. He played in the second half. Is there a right answer here to you?
20: I think it depends on what you want the future to be.
6: if the future is going to be Shedeur Sanders, then I would think you would try to lean heavily into that. If it's trying to win this season because you have a veteran quarterback, then I think it's Deshaun Watson. I don't think Deshaun Watson is going to be in Cleveland next year. They can void his contract moving on. It will probably go down as the worst contract in the history of sports when you're talking about $230 million guaranteed for the results that you are probably going to get if you don't win the Super Bowl this year. So I think they're going to move on eventually. And if you're going to move on eventually, then you drafted two quarterbacks last year in Dylan Gabriel and Shedeur Sanders. Now, you don't want a situation where you are putting one guy in and then taking another guy out. You need to go with whoever the starting quarterback is. But if you think that Shedeur Sanders has the opportunity and the moxie to be the face of the franchise and the quarterback moving forward, then I would think you would hope that he wins the position. You put him out there because he did get out there on the field at the end of last season and see where he can take you a whole season for 17 weeks as a quarterback of the Browns. If not, you're going to put in Deshaun Watson. You're still going to be in the division with the Bengals, with the Ravens, with the Steelers, and then whatever you get is what you're going to get. And then what do you do next year if you don't get more work and more reps out of Shedeur Sanders?
19: Watson said after the loss he was generally satisfied by that first preseason game.
13: Most definitely. I had fun with the guys, enjoying myself, smiling, getting hit a little bit, going through certain situations, talking with coach on the headset. So everything was good to be back out there. And, you know, I was definitely having fun, just getting back in the groove of just seeing operation, play cop, down the distances, you know, where certain situations, getting down to my checkdowns. But trying to stay positive, getting completions, moving the ball, and not taking any negative plays. That's the key. So there's a lot more to improve, and we have more time the next couple of weeks to do that.
19: Well, whereas in camp last year for Cleveland, you had four QBs that obviously included at the time Kenny Pickett and Joe Flacco. There was a little bit more uncertainty. This year, you still have four, but really you're down to two. We know it's not going to be Dylan Gabriel, who you mentioned before. So is it Deshaun? Is it going to be Shedeur? Well, Jeremy Fowler, ESPN NFL reporter on game day on ESPN Radio, has the edge.
20: If things are equal, my sense right now, and this is subject to change, but that Deshaun Watson would have the inside track. You know, he's on a $230 million contract, and I know they're not beholden to that anymore, but with 1 year left, you know, it does behoove the Browns in some levels to see if there's anything to salvage here, you know, or if they were to not play him at all and then he goes somewhere else next year and balls out, it's like, well, should we have played him? You know, where you can always go to Shedeur Sanders week four, week six, later in the season, whatever it is. Now, that said, Shedeur Sanders has done a good job of closing the gap from the spring to now, and they've kind of been trading blows. So, but I do believe Watson has at least some momentum because he's had a good last week. He had a rough start to camp, but he settled down, and then yesterday was a good performance. It was solid. It wasn't spectacular. It was quality quarterback play, and so I think that's where they want to start, just running the whole operation, making good decisions, being accurate. It seems like he passed that test yesterday, but Shedeur Sanders will get his shot in Buffalo.
19: It's easy to forget home time because we're home team, we are prisoners of the moment, but, you know, not even 20 games played over the last few years, since 2020, for that matter, for Deshaun Watson. But in 2023, he did go 5-1, put up some decent numbers in limited action. And he's only 30 years old. Now, obviously, the controversy, the off-field stuff, doesn't have him as the most likable figure out there that everyone is just universally rooting for. But if you are the Browns and you're thinking about your future, it's either things work out with the veteran, and yeah, you've paid him, but at least maybe he's starting to earn some of that contract, and he could do so in the years to come because he is still relatively young, or, like we said, Shedeur Sanders, who is still very much out to prove himself in the NFL. The worst case scenario is that you're right back in the draft looking for a QB next year.
6: Yeah, when you're a coach, you're not beholden, and you're the new coach to either quarterback. You have Todd Monken has a guy who more than likely won't be there in Deshaun Watson, but the coach wants to win. I would think the coach, any coach, would rather go, all things being equal, and it looks like it's closer to being equal the more time Shedeur Sanders gets, that you would still go with a veteran because he's seen more and he's done more. Shedeur Sanders just hasn't had a lot of time on the field yet. And there was a season, it was a while ago, but Deshaun Watson did lead the NFL in passing yards. So if you're a veteran, and you have a new coach coming in, you would think you would have the upper hand in a situation if there were a dead tie. That being said, if Shedeur Sanders has the it factor and has the winning gene in him and can find a way to put the magic the last two preseason games in the eye of his coach, maybe he earns the starting position. So it really is. I think this will be the quarterback competition that really comes down to the last series, whether it's the game two scenarios coming up or if they both play or none of them play in the third game. I think the last series for both of these guys is going to leave a lot of decision-making for their new coach and their offensive coordinator.
19: Since it's the Browns we're talking about, you think anyone outside of Cleveland cares?
6: I think Shedeur has a little bit of national notoriety, the good and the bad. Some people want to root for him to lose. Some people want to root for him to win. So, yeah, I think they have a little something there.
19: Well, there are some pieces there in Cleveland between Watson or Shedeur. We'll see what it looks like. But Quinshon Judkins, Jerry Jeudy, a top 25 pick, and Casey Concepcion, who was showcasing his talents in that game. Harold Fannin Jr., another time to explore. But coming up next, we saw something yesterday we have not seen since 1892. It's next, ESPN Radio and the ESPN app.
0: Coming up on the Monday edition of Unsportsmanlike with Chris Candy, Michelle Smallman, and me, Evan Cohen, we continue to get you ready for football as we go two-a-days with the Giants and Vikings and tell you which team is closer to turning it around. It's Unsportsmanlike, 6 a.m. Eastern, right here on ESPN Radio, ESPN 2, and ESPNU.
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27: Alexander taking the snap, looking right, looking in the end zone now, stepping, rolling to his right, looking for help. Cross body, he's got a man upfield. Tyler Snead, touchdown, Montreal.
28: And once again, Davis Alexander buying time with his legs and throwing back across his body towards the middle of the field while rolling to the right.
29: Chatting with Chris Strebler, talking a little CFL. We heard in your video, I've seen you say it online, Davis Alexander's the best quarterback in the league, and there's some pretty good quarterbacks in this league.
30: Yeah, the quarterback play this year has been exceptional, but you know, at this point, I don't know who the argument would be for anybody else. The way that he's playing, six straight 300-yard games, and I know Davis very well. I don't know how much you guys know about me, but I live in Arizona in the off season, and about 3 years ago, I started training quarterbacks out here in Davis. So when he first signed with Montreal, he started training with us, and throughout the years, continuing to work with him in the off season, and we did some extensive work this off season. So I could tell he was dialed in, very focused. I think that Grey Cup game added even more fuel to his fire, and man, you can see it coming out when he's on the field. He is such a competitor and a leader for that team, and obviously the way he's able to create in and out of the pocket is pretty special.
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4: Of the season and Major League's best left-on-left striker. And the Braves jump in front 5-2.
5: That was the big blow on 680. The Fan, Matt Olson, go-ahead three-run homer in the seventh, and the Braves avoid the sweep for the Diamondbacks 5-3, the final score. Mets outlast the Nationals 4-3. The Yankees look to avoid the sweep and avoid a fourth straight loss. Lead the Blue Jays 4-2, heading to the bottom of the 10th. Ben Rice, go-ahead two-run homer in the top of the 10th, his 33rd of the season. Pirates leading the Red Sox 7-3. They're in a rain delay in the 7th in Pittsburgh. The Twins have a 5-4 lead on the Phillies in the 8th. Brooks Lee with a grand slam in the first inning for Minnesota's 18th of the season. Cardinals pounded the Cubs 9-2 in the 4th. Ed Wrigley, you can watch it on ABC. Golf final round of the St. Jude Championship. Scottie Scheffler with a 6-shot lead. He's at 15 under.
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8: The pitch. A swing, and there's a drive, and that's hit well to right field. That's deep to right. That ball is gone! That ball is gone! In the big leagues. Three home runs for Joshua Baez. A three-run lead for the Cardinals. He is homer to center, homer to left, homer to right. Oh, my goodness.
9: Yeah, so that was different. Three home runs in your first three career major league at-bats for Joshua Baez. Boston kid, by the way. Over there for the St. Louis Cardinals to open his career, including a first pitch home run. Baez, 34 homers in the minors in 103 games for Triple-A Memphis this year. And so it's not like people didn't know there was some power in his call-up and expectation. You know, our own Jeff Passan was tweeting about it at the very beginning of that game. You know, there's a lot of hype. There's a lot of promise around what this kid could potentially do at the plate. And then, boom, home run, home run, home run. Five RBI. I mean, I have clearly, home team Brandon Link, I've never seen anything like this before. I don't think anybody has seen anything like this before, at least in their lifetimes. What were you, as you were, if you were following this thing live as it was happening, what were you thinking?
6: Well, the mammoth shot, I was like, this guy's been ready to go. My goodness, he was ready to unleash that power, but you know, two was enough. Three, now you're in the history books, and now you're showing out a little bit. I mean, what a debut for anybody. And when you're talking about having juice in the building, now you're going to have a lot of national recognition for this next week and seeing how you finish up the regular season. I mean, what a way to break into the show when you're talking about being talked about for your power. And then you come up and show it in a historic fashion with a little bit of style.
9: 449-foot homer in the first inning, third longest home run in a player's first career at bat since ESPN began tracking home run distances in 2006. The 5 RBI in his debut, the most by a player in their major league debut since Starlin Castro of the Cubs back in 2010, 6 RBI against the Reds in that one. So I just, who knows if he's going to hit a couple more today. The Cardinals are at it with the Cubs. They're crushing them right now. They're up 9-2. Baez 0-3 in this one, so it turns out he is mortal. He is human. He's still hitting almost 500 on the season in his very young career. But it did get us thinking, and like anybody else out there,
19: where does this rank among some of the great debuts that we have seen, whether Major League Baseball or elsewhere? And naturally, that requires a little bit of Googling. And our producer, Nick, he found this article, and the first name that pops up, I'm sure this will resonate with everybody out there listening, Bumpus Jones of the Cincinnati Reds back in October of 1892. Oh, he only threw a no-hitter against the Pirates in his first big league action. 9 innings pitched, no hits, 1 run. It was not earned. 4 walks, 3 Ks. So had a little trouble keeping guys off the bases. But in terms of bat-on-ball contact and getting there safely, nope. A no-hitter's a pretty good debut, I'd say.
6: Yeah, you got to go back 2 centuries to find somebody who did somebody a favor of putting them in the conversation like Joshua Baez last night. You did something pretty spectacular. And oh, by the way, he was not supposed to go out and pitch Joshua Baez. So he did his job. A wonderful name that Nick pulled out of the past. Now I want to know more about the life, the times, and the game that Bumpus Johnson was able to bring to Major League Baseball.
19: Well, here's the crazy
6: Bumpus
19: thing
6: Jones,
19: is that, yeah, Bumpus Jones. So he finished his career with an ERA of 8.799 in about 42 innings with Cincy and the New York Giants as well, the old baseball team. Only spent 2 years in the bigs, which, I mean, I would argue makes the no-hitter in your debut even more impressive. The fact that he went on to stink. Now, I don't think Joshua Baez is going to stink. I think, I don't know that yesterday in playing a video game out there while everyone else is playing Major League Baseball, he's out there playing the show. I don't know that that was a sign of things to come. But, you know, you got to really go back through some of these MLB debuts. And even, you know, I'll shout out some names. Like Willie McCovey of the Giants went 4-for-4, had a double, a couple of triples in against the Phillies back in 1959. You had Bert Campaneros of the Kansas City Athletics, 3-for-4, a couple of home runs, 3 RBI against the Twins. That's a game in 1964. Obviously, a little bit more recently, Steven Strasburg, Nationals, 2010, yeah. Was electric. 7 innings, 4 hits, 2 runs. They were earned against the Pirates. No walks. He struck out 14. Johnny Cueto, 7 innings. It was a 1-hitter, 1 run, 10 Ks, no walks against the Diamondbacks for the Reds. Aaron Judge, he went 2-for-4 with a homer, 1 RBI against the Rays in 2016. Everything that I just named for you, and look, this it's subject to opinion. Feel how you want to feel. But in my opinion, I don't think any of those, other than our buddy Bumpus, rival what Joshua Baez did yesterday.
6: Is it unbreakable? I ask Adam. I mean, you're going to have somebody in their rookie debut hit 4 home runs to push Joshua Baez out of the record book. So, you know, maybe we'll see somebody hit 2. Who knows? In another 25 years, maybe somebody can get 3, but the chances for the stars to align, having the power and the opportunity, this guy might be in the record books for a long time.
19: Are there some debuts, and if anyone out there, 1-888-SAY-ESPN, if there's a debut that you remember, any sport, doesn't have to be Major League Baseball, that just really resonated with you, by all means, call in, submit it. But I will ask you, home team, is there a debut, NFL, NBA, NHL, whatever, that really stood out to you that is even on the same planet as what Baez did for the Cardinals yesterday?
6: Back in 2010, he was supposed to be called up from the Braves farm system, the rookie phenom. Jason Hayward, he comes to the plate, and on his first major league at-bat, bang, on opening day, a 3-run shot as everybody goes wild off of Carlos Zambrano. And so that's my only equivalent. That one home run, you know, shook the building. But to have a guy do it 3 times, you know, I couldn't imagine what would it be like if Jason Hayward had gone to the plate and hit 2 more. But yeah, his first at bat, Jason Hayward, he was supposed to be the babe, the boy, the next face of the franchise. His first at bat, bang, 3-run homer, and everybody in Braves country loved it.
19: This isn't the same. I would still argue hitting 3 home runs in a single game, let alone
6: He had 2 guys on at bats.
19: No. I was going to say, like, I'm going to present one to you. You tell me how close this even comes.
6: Okay.
19: NFL. You remember Anquan Boldin, certainly. Back in 2003, as a rookie, first game, 10 catches, 217 yards, and 2 touchdowns.
6: That's grown man business. Hey, you got to know, a rookie is not supposed to be running past safeties and defensive backs in his first game, and you get 10 catches. They were targeting somebody, and for him to go over 200 yards, he really showed out on his opening day debut. So, yeah, that is one for the record books. I remember Wilt Chamberlain at 43. My uncle used to talk about Wilt Chamberlain, 43 and, I believe, 28 rebounds in his first game as a pro.
19: Than everybody else.
6: Goodness. A foul man. Make him shoot 43 free throws. But my goodness gracious.
19: Robert Griffin III, we all remember the beginning of the RG3 time, of course, back in 2012 for Washington. How about 320 yards passing? Again, you know, it's a nice number. It's not the greatest number, but 2 touchdowns. He also ran for almost 50 yards and I think a winning score as well as, you know, reading back through some of these game logs. That's, you know, another one that some of these guys, I think what it is you can have really incredible debuts, obviously, but maybe some of it is the flash, the pomp, the circumstance that, you know, that makes it a little bit extra electric and resonates with you. Obviously, RG3 is a guy that really, you know, was everyone was all aboard that train when it happened. And, you know, obviously, if you see a guy go out and throw 9 innings, a one-hit ball or something like that, we're going to be talking about the next great thing. Imagine if Paul Skeens had done that or Jacob Mizorowski had done that. But Baez, between the hits, the power, the distance, the bat flips, all of it, he did. He felt like, you know, it was just, can we get this guy in a, can we redo the home run competition this year? Can we go back in time and get that again? It was like the, you know, Mac McClung at the dunk contest, but real. It actually counted. You know what I mean?
6: Well, you know, it was the majestic shot that he hit, the first one that really said, hello, I am here. I'm no longer a minor leaguer. And it just became absurd when you get to the third bat and now you're drunk for more. You want to see if this guy's going to hit 2 or 3 home runs. It almost reminded you, I don't know if you remember that streak that Ken Griffey Jr. went on when he was homering in multiple games and he ran it up to 8
19: in a row.
6: Yeah, and everybody, it just felt like every single game, this man's going to hit 15 home runs if nobody hits him with a pitch. So what a way to say hello. It will be remembered for a long time, and good for the kid. Hey, you've been waiting. You showed everybody you had some pop in the bat, and then when you got your chance, sometimes you get one chance to make that memorable moment, and he made it a memorable moment for sure.
19: Speaking of pop, by the way, we just saw Rafael Devers put one into the bay, almost sunk a boat, and the Giants up 5-4 against the Rockies right now. Tune in for baseball action this Sunday. That is today. Astros will host the Mariners. Coverage begins 6:30 Eastern, a little less than 2 hours from now, on ESPN Radio and the ESPN app. Coming up next, is it more than just a number for Jaden Daniels? 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
27: Now, what about the Toronto Maple Leafs, who I feel have really improved? And I don't know how those contracts are going to age necessarily, but
30: yeah.
27: for this upcoming season, they're a much better team than the one that finished the prior year. So what's your outlook on them heading into the season?
30: I think Toronto's done basically everything they needed to do so far. The only move I've really disagreed with is them getting rid of Matias Michelli, but you could argue that they have some other players that can kind of fill a similar role. But I think what they've kind of done very smartly is go after guys that really want to play there. You got guys like Nick Paul and Darren Radish who are Leaf guys growing up, but they are still strong players. And especially in the case of Radish, I think he's a transformative piece for them, even though the money, like you said, the contract, who knows how that ages all the way at the end of the deal. But I do think for Toronto, for the now, it was a move they desperately needed to make. With them still having Matthews in his prime, Nylander in his prime, you kind of needed to go for it. There wasn't really a situation where it made sense to rebuild with their first-round picks traded. So I feel like with the situation that Chayka and that front office were dealt, I feel like they've done as strong of a job as possible rebuilding that. And we'll see if Sergei Bobrovsky does rebound from his rough year in Florida last season, but it seems like he is as motivated as ever to prove Florida wrong, especially.
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19: And likeness, NIL, of course, according to an August 5th letter sent to the Tigers' athletic director, a copy of which was obtained by ESPN on Wednesday. The center of that dispute, according to the statement from Daniel's spokesperson, is that the Tigers are allowing sophomore corner DJ Pickett to wear the number 5 jersey that Daniels wore when he became LSU's third Heisman Trophy winner in 2023. Now, this has been scrutinized, home team mocked all over social media and by professional organizations all over the place. I mean, I'm just a few. StubHub announced it would no longer offer tickets in group of 5. NASCAR, Craftsman Truck Series team, Tricon Garage said it would not be running the number 5 at the race on Friday. Minor League Baseball made a joke about a postponed game resuming at 5:05 p.m. in the fifth inning. Maybe the most notable, on Friday, a couple of days ago, the Mets won 4-1 against the Nationals, of course, Washington, right nearby to the Commanders. After the win, the Mets put up a tweet that says, stopped at 4 out of respect for Jaden Daniels. So this is everywhere, and it has been discussed quite a bit here on the network as well. Our own Amber Wilson, host of Amber and Ian, was on Hammer and Emmett and discussed how this dispute really is not about the jersey number 5 at all.
28: The letter that his lawyer wrote, the cease and desist that they sent 10 days ago to LSU, has nothing to do with the jersey number. It's simply accusing LSU of exploiting Jaden Daniels' name, image, and likeness long after the expiration of their agreement. That's it, period. Nothing to do with the number 5. And what I think maybe happened in the interim of time between them receiving that letter and when the public found out about it is LSU had time to sort of craft this narrative that has gone wild about Jayden Daniel being very upset. And then unfortunately, you had a family spokesperson, not Jayden Daniels, give a statement to ESPN, admits all this when seemingly ESPN reached out to the family, that said the family did feel disrespected by the fact that DJ Pickett is wearing number 5 this season. But at the crux of this is a legal dispute that has nothing whatsoever to do with number 5. And honestly, it's wildly interesting for the ramifications it could have for college football.
1: Well, what's going to happen
19: too, that and I was just going to say, it should be noted, Amber is not just a, you know, talking head like some of us. There's an Esquire on that account. She is a lawyer. Knows a thing or two.
1: Yeah. And that's Amber Wilson, JD, Doctor of Jurisprudence is what she is. But she's right. There's a legal component to this. The problem is the court of public opinion is where he is going to suffer. Look, if they had promises, if there is a contract, if there are things that are promised and owed to him, and there is money or monies he is supposed to be making off his name, image, and likeness. And there was, from one article I read, a grace period of 180 days where LSU could still use it, and they violated that. Then, okay, that is a conversation and a piece of legalese that certainly attorneys and Jayden Daniels would be certainly welcome to pursue. That being said, in the court of public opinion, you're in the NFL now. In the court of public opinion, you got a $37 million contract. In the court of public opinion, you need to win more games for the Washington Commanders. And now this story has taken legs because you're worried about another player who is coming in at your alma mater. And that's another piece of this. Even if he is right, I would think there would be better ways to handle this instead of going straight to the lawyer and legalese of this, because you know, when it's all said and done, Adam, you always want to go back home. And as fervent as that LSU Tiger fan base is, you don't want to be in their bad graces no matter what you do as an NFL quarterback. You want to always be welcome back for ceremonies, for big games, for night games on ESPN, and go out and wave to the crowd. Those are the things that I would want to know what outweighs what. Is what you were supposed to get with your name, image, and likeness at LSU more than what you would have got from the love you would have got from LSU for the rest of your career?
19: Well, to that point, ESPN SEC Network host Paul Feinbaum did an interview a couple of days ago, and this is some of what he said. I want to say one thing because I'm not an equivocator, but I got to know Jayden when he was at LSU. I really liked him, talked to him a lot. I would interview Brian Kelly, the coach. Even when he went to the Commanders, there was a great sense of pride in what he did that first year. I say all of that to say this. He's lost all of that from everywhere and everyone in LSU Nation after what happened this week. I've rarely, if ever, seen a dumber, more senseless move. I don't know who pulled the strings, but all the cleanup on aisle 3 from Jayden Daniels from this moment on will not be enough. He has made a terrible mistake. He can be successful in Washington, and I hope he is, but I would advise him to never waste another second in Baton Rouge, Louisiana, because they are done with him. Now, strong words, obviously, but going back to everything that we heard from Amber there, who is, you know, kind of sounding to a degree like she's, you know, a needle in a haystack in terms of maybe drilling down on the more central message to what is happening versus everyone that's just sort of latching on to the number component, are people losing the greater point?
1: Well, we could be, because, you know, we haven't delved into the cease and desist in the legalese, and there really hasn't been an official response that was as explosive from LSU. You know, I think it's more of, you know, the conversation of why are you so interested in NIL from your alma mater when you're the quarterback for the Washington Commanders. Oh, by the way, you missed 10 games. You missed 10 games last year. You have a lot to show and to prove. You're in the middle of preseason when this breaks. Now, his lawyers did send this a couple of weeks ago, but now that it's hit the fan and hit the news wire, he is now looked at as somebody who is causing a disturbance in the force to LSU as they're getting ready to crank up their football season. And it sounds to me like there are a lot of promises made. Joe Burrow had to answer about this after his NFL game the other night. And he said, promises were made to me about number 9. I haven't heard anything. So what it seems to me, Adam, when Joe Burrow was there, Ed Orgeron made him some promises. When Brian Kelly was there, he made Jaden Daniels some promises and also made, you know, DJ Pickett some promises too. And as Lane Kiffin comes in, he wanted to honor those promises because DJ Pickett said he was, in fact, told he could wear the number 5. So I think this will be an interesting moment in college athletics. What NIL and what universities are going to promise the hot guy right now, because next year, the year after that, 5 years from now, 15 years from now, there'll be another guy who wants to wear number 5, and he's going to want to put it on if you want him to play at LSU.
19: I'll tell you what, Joe Burrow avoided this one like he's, you know, evading an edge rusher in the pocket. He said, I don't know too much about it. Just heard about it a couple hours ago. Yeah. Sure. Yeah. I don't necessarily have too many thoughts at this time. I don't know enough about the situation to have any thoughts, I would say. They told me they wouldn't use, you know, his number again, but you never know what happens. And he just sort of left it there.
1: Which, he wants to go again, back to Baton Rouge. And he's going.
19: That's right.
1: That's what
19: he's
1: doing.
19: In the inner circle, yeah. Man. He's not screwing that up.
1: That's exactly what he was doing.
19: Yeah, this is, I don't know, feels like one of those things that might get a little uglier before it gets better for Jaden Daniels. And I'm not sure that he was necessarily properly advised along the way. But coming up next, we'll get to know the legacy behind the name of Tommy John. That's next, ESPN Radio and the ESPN app.
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14: Hit in the air to left. It is deep. Back on it, Malgieri. This baby will go. A two-run homer to the opposite way. And the Sox lead 6-4.
15: The call on ESPN 1000, Munetaka Morikami, the go-ahead two-run shot in the seventh, his 28th of the season. That was the difference. White Sox get the three-game sweep, taking down the Tigers 7-5. Chicago now with a five-and-a-half-game first-place lead on Detroit. Braves top the Diamondbacks 5-3. Matt Olson, a go-ahead three-run homer in the seventh, his 36th of the season. And the Yankees avoid the sweep and avoid a fourth straight loss, beating the Blue Jays 4-3 in 10 innings. Ben Rice, go-ahead two-run shot in the 10th, his 33rd of the season. Scotty Scheffler has a commanding seven-shot lead, final round of the St. Jude.
3: Hey, it's your resident Super Bowl champ, Chris Candy. 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

0: It's another busy weekend around the world of sports. 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
1: 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We are mourning the loss of former Major League pitcher Tommy John, a four-time All-Star, 288 career games. Of course, the namesake behind the pioneering elbow surgery that prolonged his career for 14 more years. He died yesterday at 83 years old. It is home in Bradenton, Florida. The Yankees had sent out a statement, of course, honoring the man that we talk so much about on an annual basis across Major League Baseball. John had been in hospice and diagnosed with bladder cancer, among other ailments, in recent years. To help discuss his impact on the game, which again is so long-lasting, Jeff Passan, ESPN MLB insider, host of the podcast Sources Tell Jeff Passan. Jeff, I can't believe it's been a decade, but 10 years ago you wrote The Arm, Inside the Billion-Dollar Mystery of the Most Valuable Commodity in Sports. You spent years researching pitchers' arms, Tommy John surgery. I'm sure got to know the man quite well himself as well. And I'm just curious how this hit you, and of course, the impact that Tommy John and that pioneering surgery, as mentioned, has continued to be felt throughout Major League Baseball.
2: It's the greatest achievement in the history of sports medicine. And we have to understand how Tommy John's surgery came to be, I think, to really appreciate it. Back in 1974, when Tommy John tore his ulnar collateral ligament, there was no fix. And his stubbornness and his belief that he could continue pitching if only he found the right person, the most clever person to come up with a solution for this, was steadfast. And thankfully, Frank Jobe was around. And as the physician for the Los Angeles Dodgers, for whom Tommy John was pitching back in 1974, it was nice that the best surgeon in all of sports medicine happened to be his team doctor. And it was nice that Frank Jobe was well read enough to have looked through literature that showed a tendon in the wrist being used to fix other torn ligaments in the body. And it was nice that he had a patient in Tommy John who was willing. And the funny part of this is that Frank Jobe told Tommy John, "I think it's only like a 1% chance that this is going to succeed," and was sandbagging the entire time, because Frank Jobe had belief that this procedure was going to work. But the fact that the first time it was ever tried, it worked, and that like the next 7 or 8 surgeries to repair the ulnar collateral ligament in the elbow all failed, would suggest that this was something of a miracle, and that Tommy John was willing to be the guinea pig for the tens of thousands of pitchers who have torn their ulnar collateral ligament in the time since. He deserves all the credit in the world for doing something that made baseball a better place.
3: Jeff, Tommy John won 164 games after the surgery. Considering how routine the procedure has become, has his impact on baseball actually been underrated?
2: Yeah, and I want to make sure, like, it's routine only in the sense that guys who have it tend to come back pretty good. But those 12 to 18 months that it takes to come back, and, you know, in some cases even longer, are far from routine. That's the stuff that we don't see. That's the reason, honestly, that I wrote the book in the first place, because I feel like we know the day a guy gets cut, we know the day a guy comes back. What happens in the time in between? And for Tommy John, it was not easy. For the first 3 months after he had the surgery, his left hand was curled almost into a claw, because the ulnar collateral ligament, which Frank Jobe had tucked underneath the muscles in his arm, was not functioning correctly. So they actually needed, after September 1974 surgery, they needed to go back in December and move the you know, what's essentially the funny bone for people, the ulnar nerve, and take the ulnar nerve and put it back into a place, his hand released, and all of a sudden, he's like, oh my God, you know, after these three terrible months, I might actually have a career, this might actually work. And by the time 1976 rolled around, Tommy John was back on the mound and kept pitching until 1989.
1: And of course, as you well know, but for anyone out there who doesn't, some of the very best who are still pitching today that have undergone this surgery, Tarek Skubal, who's on the mound today, Justin Verlander, Chris Sale, Jacob deGrom twice, Shohei Ohtani. I had the opportunity to meet Tommy John a couple of times many years ago when he was still up and around and going to, you know, minor league facilities and working, assisting with different organizations. And the thing that I thought was so impressive, Jeff, and you could speak to it better, was that it wasn't just, you know, he had this surgery and it was this big deal and obviously a medical miracle, like you said, that has become so mainstream. And then he was off into the shadows, invisible. He made it a point to meet a lot of the guys that had that surgery and help them, if not, you know, physically, psychologically, with the recovery and in coming back. Because even still, guys are, you know, with all of the modern medical advances, they're still sidelined a significant amount of time after this surgery.
2: Yeah, the psychology of it is every bit as important, if not more so, than the physical aspects. Because, you know, the elbow is a pretty simple joint. You have the ulnar collateral ligament that ties together the upper and lower arms, and it's a hinge, whereas the shoulder, being a ball and socket, having 20-plus overlapping muscles in there, is so much more complicated. So I think what Tommy John was able to impart to all the people with whom he spoke is, yeah, this is going to be a grind, because every day you're going to have to wake up knowing you can't do what you love to do. And it's going to be that case for about a year. And that's a daunting thing for players to face. You know, one of the main characters in the book was Daniel Hudson, who went on to have a long and productive career. But after his Tommy John surgery and his first rehab outing back, he tore it again. And so he faced essentially 3 years of being down, and that, you know, that would knock out just about anyone. So the idea that Tommy John was not just courageous enough to do this thing that had never been done before, but that he took the time afterward, I think speaks to who he was and his understanding of how impactful this procedure was.
3: We have a month and a half left in the regular season, Jeff. Are the Dodgers just going through a little bit of a power outage? Can they get back up to the top two, rather? Is this a situation where the doors

0: as much as we know now, we still don't know when pitchers are going to get hurt, when their arms are going to be sore, when it's going to become too much. And you need backup plans for those situations. And the Dodgers' backup plan just happened to be the best pitcher in the world.
1: Jeff, you're a smart guy, obviously an historian of the game. Does the name Bumpus Jones mean anything to you?
0: It does. I'm not exactly sure the context of why we're bringing up Bumpus Jones.
1: I will tell you the context. We were discussing earlier, in the wake of what Joshua Baez did in his major league debut, hitting those three home runs in his first three career at-bats for the Cardinals, where does this rank among big league debuts? And Bumpus Jones is about the closest.
0: Threw a no-hitter in his big league debut, didn't he?
1: He threw a no-hitter. He lasted 2 years and had a career ERA of 8. To say he fell off the map in the late 1800s would be putting it kindly. But our producer Nick was joking. It's old news already. I can't even begin to process what we saw from Joshua Baez yesterday.
0: I can, just because he hit four home runs in a minor league game earlier this year, and because he is widely renowned for having elite level power. But to go out there in your big league debut and hit three tanks in your first three at bats, going center then left then right, I mean, it was absurd. And so yes, I understand why it would be difficult to see that happening, but if there's a guy who is going to do it, if there was a minor leaguer who was going to come up and hit a bunch of home runs in a game, Joshua Baez was going to be the guy.
1: Does this feel like, real quick before we let you go, does this feel like a future 40, 50, maybe even 60 home run hitter?
0: I am never going to say that anybody is going to be a 50 or 60 home run hitter. That is such elite territory, I think it's impossible to predict. But could I see Josh Baez having a 40 home run season? Absolutely.
1: Again, Jeff Passan, ESPN MLB insider, host of the podcast Sources Tell Jeff Passan. Jeff, we thank you so much for hopping on with us and, of course, sharing your stories around Tommy John.
0: And I appreciate you guys talking about Bumpus Jones. Thank you.
1: Naturally. Again, Jeff Passan joining us here on Primetime on ESPN Radio. Noah Cameron, by the way, of the Royals, a perfect game through five innings against the Angels. Pardon me. So we'll keep an eye on that. Keep you posted. Coming up next, we get to know, so much around, as home team brought up with the Dodgers, looking around the wild card standings, both leagues, the playoff push is coming. Are the Dodgers a team that in any way is being, slept on? It sounds crazy, I realize, but we will explore next. 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
10: Cy Young and his bullpen did not do him any favors, unfortunately. The Brewers and Dodgers playing right now. They are even at one. Of course, we saw Mizorowski on the mound yesterday. Today, it's Tarek Skubal, so just great pitchers all over the place. Welcome back. Primetime, ESPN Radio, the ESPN app, SiriusXM, Channel 80, alongside home team Brandon Leake, Adam Kaufman. So teams with the two best records in the National League this year have a 33% chance to meet in the NLCS, according to ESPN Analytics. The Dodgers have won all three playoff matchups, in their series history. 4-0 in the NLCS last year against the Brewers. Seven straight playoff wins dating back to 2018. 10-3 overall in the postseason against Milwaukee. And the Dodgers, as we know, though, struggling this month. Home team at 5-9, despite getting healthier, despite adding Skubal. That is a winning percentage, barring what happens today, of right around .350 right now, which is among the worst in Major League Baseball. Is this just kind of another, boy, the Dodgers are floundering a little bit during these games that for them are completely meaningless and none of it will matter come playoff time? Or are we seeing some cracks in the armor a little bit?
11: I think they're still elite, but they aren't invincible. And so they have gone through an interesting month. You know, they got swept by the Red Sox earlier in the month, and they were losing ground, and then the Braves jumped them. Now they've gotten back in. They've tied the Braves for the second-best record in baseball. So some ups and downs, but, I mean, obviously it's going to come down to how they pitch. You know, Robleski is he hadn't been lights on all the time since the All-Star break. Glass now could be coming back. And then, you know, you look at what they could get from Ohtani down the stretch. I mean, they're going to have enough pitching. You know, will they have a power dip like they did earlier this month, or have they gotten it out of the way? Because we also saw the Red Sox go through a losing streak. We saw the Braves go through a losing streak, and they bounce back. So you can lose 3, 4, 5 games in a row and still be an elite team. You don't lose your elite moniker because you go through a bad week and a half of baseball. And I think that's exactly the state of the Dodgers right now.
10: The Dodgers are still the prohibitive favorites to win the World Series. DraftKings Sportsbook has them at plus 170, and they've kind of hovered around that number much of the year. And then you have the Yankees. This, to me, more of a ridiculous number, sitting second at plus 750, just given the fact that, yes, New York won today, and yes, a game-winning homer from Ben Rice, but that offense is largely look anemic without Aaron Judge. Pardon me. We'll see what it looks like, you know, whenever Judge comes back, and if he reinserts himself in terms of just what you tend to expect from a guy like Judge, who over the course of a full healthy season could give you 60 home runs, as we know. But then you have the Brewers, who we talked about there, at plus 950, and the Braves, your area, 10-1, even the Rays. And it sounds so dismissive to refer to it that way, you know, even the Rays. But the Rays are not that team that you tend to think about come postseason time. They are a team that, you know, historically, it's like, man, with all those, you know, the young talent, the cheaper roster, they're going to be, you know, the Oakland A's, Billy Bean, Moneyball, kind of dangerous in the regular season. The playoffs arrive, it won't matter. Now, it's not the same because we have seen the Rays win a World Series, not the Athletics, in a long, long time, obviously. But Tampa is, right now, I mean, heads and shoulders above everybody else in the American League at 74-49. That's a 5.5-game cushion on the Yankees where things stand right now. And then, of course, you have more dominance there in the National League between the Braves, the Brewers, the Cubs, who are as Jekyll and Hyde as they come, and, of course, the Dodgers, all teams at 70-plus wins and counting. Is there to you, let's throw the odds out, because the odds are what they are, and it's a lot of it is the market and how people are betting and all of that. Reputation comes into play. If you're looking at it, if you're creating sort of a power rankings of Major League Baseball, and in particular that National League, is there a team that deserves more respect than it's getting that can go and make a Blue Jays-esque run last year?
11: It's hard to say because, you know, the Phillies are teetering, and their problem has been their bats have gone ice cold, but they have hitters. And so when you get to this point in the season, at some point you are what you are. You know, trying to get a magical run at the very end is not the likeliest. Now, when the Braves won the World Series back in 2021, they were about a 500 team in August, and then they got hot. They started taking off, and you could see a difference from what they were before. You know, the Phillies should be, but I think we're going to be locked in to the power teams. I don't know if we're going to have any surprises in the National League. I think the surprises will have to come from the American League, because I think the Brewers and the Dodgers and the Braves, they have been the most consistent, most dominant, and have pitching and hitting that can hurt you early and late in games. And I think all of the, what could I be's come from the Astros and the Red Sox and, clearly whatever's going to happen between, you know, now and the end of the season with the Yankees' health. So, no, I think it's a top three race in the National League. I think it's the Brewers, I think it's the Dodgers, and I think it's the Atlanta Braves.
10: Dodgers are the two-time defending champs and, of course, you know, won that first one under Dave Roberts back during the shortened COVID year. But in recent years, the regular seasons have, this isn't an exact mathematical science, but kind of gotten progressively worse by the year. You know, you look back at 2022, 111 wins. 2023, 100 wins. 2024, 98. Last year, 93. This year, right now, 74. Still about 40 games to go, so we'll see where it winds up. Maybe they, you know, get themselves to 100 wins again. But it's a team that, if nothing else, I feel like we've learned L.A. just doesn't really care about the regular season. The Dodgers know, hey, we're going to be there in the end. You know, who can beat us in a short series? That's what it comes down to. You know, a couple of years ago, they very certainly could have lost to the Padres in that divisional series. And then obviously it was a pretty convincing win over the Mets. They spanked the Yankees to win the World Series. Last year had to come from behind and spoil things for Toronto. It was a very losable World Series. So I don't know. At some point in time you say, okay, could there be a disappointment out of the Dodgers? Or like Thanos, are they just inevitable?
11: Unless something traumatic happens to that lineup, they could be inevitable, because I think last year showed, I mean, you're down to your last out and your last strike against Toronto when it all looked like you're going to have egg on your face with all that money you spent. And they are resilient. They're able to power through. So I think it's up to the Dodgers. Are they going to be the Dodgers they were for most of the season, or the Dodgers that are having a little bit of trouble right now and people can get them?
10: 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Coming up next, does Joe Burrow still have something to prove in Cincinnati? 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
17: Each with two-run homers. Phillies top the Twins 7-5. Alec Bohm with a three-run homer. The Yankees looking to avoid the sweep, and it goes extras in Toronto.
22: The 2-0, driven deep to right field. Going back, Lucas on the track, looking up. See ya! That's how you make up for an error. A two-run home run, and the Yankees lead 4-2.
17: Michael Kay with a call on the YES Network. That was the big blow in the game. Ben Rice, go-ahead two-run shot in the 10th, his 33rd of the season. The Yankees avoid a fourth straight loss. They get past the Blue Jays 4-3 and 10 in Toronto. Orioles, no problem with the Rays 10-2 for a three-game sweep. Braves over the Diamondbacks 5-3. Matt Olson, the go-ahead three-run homer in the 7th, his 36th of the season. In golf, Scottie Scheffler is running away with the St. Jude Championship final round. He has an 8-shot lead.
1: Hey, it's your resident Super Bowl champ, Chris Candy. Coming on Monday, my former team, the Giants, have a new head coach. But will they need a new quarterback after this season? 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

0: No-hitter watch is on for Noah Cameron of the Royals. Has not allowed a hit through now six innings against the Angels. Am I breaking any code? Am I allowed to do that, home team? Can I say no-hitter? I'm not a Royals fan. I've got no attachment
1: to this organization.
0: You aren't in the building.
1: You're not in the dugout. You're not on the broadcast team. You're not a family member. You are reporting the facts from far, far away. I think you're
0: far
1: all right.
0: Away. Thank you. I appreciate that. Now, when the seventh inning begins with a leadoff single, I guess we'll find out. But at the moment, I'm safe. I've done no wrong. It is primetime ESPN Radio, the ESPN app, Sirius XM Channel 80 with home team Brandon Leake, Adam Kaufman. You can join us, 888-SAY-ESPN. That is 888-SAY-ESPN. Mixing in quite a bit of football, obviously, throughout the show. Training camps well underway, heck, almost over. Preseason action is a week in the books. We got a couple more weeks of that. The regular season is right around the corner. And yes, there are questions to be answered this time of the year, but the real questions are around the most important players come during the season. Some of those not until the playoffs roll around, which is, can you get over the hump? Can you do that thing you've not been able to do? And in the case of Joe Burrow in Cincinnati, I think we all know who and what Joe Burrow is and how talented he is. But the question with this guy is, my goodness gracious, can you stay on the field? Joe Burrow is capable of throwing for 5,000 yards and 45 touchdowns and leading the league in every which category. But he also can miss half the season and set up a comeback player of the year situation. He's already won two of them. Is this going to be year three that he gets that award, home team?
1: That's an award you don't want more than once, I think, now. Second time, it just shows you got guts. Third time, you're injury prone and you're still a good quarterback. You don't want to be injury prone. You want to be out there with your brothers and your teammates, and they need him. You know, it's just been the last few years. Is Lamar Jackson going to get to the Super Bowl? Allen. Are you going to have a situation where Josh Allen's going to get there? And the question will be, when does Joe Burrow get his name called once again? Because he's been there before. It was early in his career, and they paid their wide receivers. They're just waiting for him to have a season where he can be upright and have momentum at the end of the year. But without a doubt, if he is healthy, he is a difference maker. But you know what? I think this is a big season. If he can't stay healthy this season, Adam, you might have to start wondering if the dirty words injury prone have to be attached to Joe Burrow. Now, again, he's come back every time he's been injured, but man, they're going to need him out on the field with Aaron Rodgers going his last ride as a pro, with Lamar Jackson, the Ravens running around, and they have a good chance offensively to combat anybody in front of them, but it only works if Joe Burrow is there.
0: You're nicer than I am, man. When you go six seasons and three of them, you only play about half the year. To me, you are already injury prone. Now, a guy who has been pretty durable, obviously he's missed a few games along the way, but generally durable, that's C.J. Stroud with Houston. Now, this is someone who had a Pro Bowl kind of breakout rookie season, and each of the last couple of years, there's been an element of regression. I think about C.J. Stroud, and I think this is a guy that can win you a wild card game, and after that, you're left searching for more. Can he finally take the Texans to a place that they just can't get to?
1: He better this year. He's got to bounce back. That was, without a doubt, last year, a Super Bowl defense. All they needed was for the offense not to mess it up. And what did C.J. Stroud do? He messed it up. So all those turnovers didn't give the defense a shot, didn't give the offense a shot. He has to have a bounce-back year and find a way for D'Amico Ryans and his defense to be properly honored for the great wares that they have put out in the regular season and what they were trying to do in the postseason game before the quarterback just became a turnover machine and gave the game away.
0: Yeah, I also just think there's only so much finger point you can do in terms of lack of weapons around you. At this point, now you have David Montgomery, who has the ability to be a 1,000-yard rusher. Obviously, Nico Collins. You have Jaden Higgins, second-round pick. Dalton Schultz. You got some chain movers to go along with that defense. So we'll see what he does. Jackson Dart has been a bit problematic off the field. Certainly a distraction in many ways for people to get caught up in politics. But on the field, he, I don't want to say, I'm not going to call him injury prone. It's year one. But it does, as he acknowledged, feel like he spends a lot of time in that blue tent. Last year, 14 games, 4-8 already in the tent here in the preseason. It's a new-looking Giants team. Maybe will be healthy. A lot of question marks between him, Cam Scataboo, Malik Nabers, clearly a new coaching staff there with John Harbaugh. What are you expecting here for Dart?
1: I expect him to get down. I expect him to figure out and learn when the journey is over. He got popped in a preseason game, and he was already in a tent with a concussion situation last year. He has to learn, as tough as he is, as athletic as he is, and he was in college, that doesn't fly all the time in the NFL, and he can't keep going into concussion protocols because it's only going to become more of an issue and a flag that is raised about him. They need to get a lot of work in. Scataboo was injured last year. They're trying to get Malik Nabers healthy. They have a lot of young talent that needs to be out on the field together, and he has to be out there with his teammates and not taking big shots. Nobody needs to know how tough he is. He's proven he's tough. He's a quarterback in the NFL. The tough part he needs to show is when to get down where he doesn't have to take unnecessary shots.
0: If I say off-field issues or distractions and quarterback, who do you think of? Probably right now, Jaden Daniels, who was so incredible as a rookie and overachieving that Commanders team to a dozen wins, plus another in the playoffs, a Pro Bowler, and last year couldn't stay healthy. Only 7 games, and even worse, when he did play, didn't play well. Just 2-5, the Commanders with Daniels last year. So between everything going on with the NIL and LSU and him trying to get himself right, does he have something to prove in your mind?
1: Absolutely. Now, this too shall pass, the situation with LSU. That's more of a college situation, and they will hold on to that, trust me, for this year and for many more, now that he is probably public enemy number one in Baton Rouge. But as far as his pro career, he's got to stay healthy and avenge his injury bug. He missed 10 games last year. They're going to need him. He plays in a division where the Cowboys have an electric offense. They've got a team that already has a Super Bowl winner in the Eagles. And so you have to figure out whether or not you're going to, kind of like Jackson Dart, learn when the journey is over. Find a way to stay healthy. That rookie season was awesome, but that was just one season. You have to do that repeatedly, and you have to do it by staying healthy.
0: Home team, as we work together more, you're going to learn something about me. I'm a big Narrative Street guy. I got a mansion on Narrative Street. Big, huge, glorious, beautiful home. And when it comes to narratives, it's hard to get more roped into one than Baker Mayfield and the bet on himself, prove it year that he has in front of him with Tampa Bay. I have no issues or questions concerning Baker's durability, his want, his fight. This is a guy who's been looked over at multiple stops along the way, and now he wants to get recognized. He wants to get paid. He wants what he feels is deserving to him in Tampa. We know, again, he's betting on himself, but where does he fall in line in terms of guys with something to prove?
1: Well, he plays in a winnable division when you're talking about the Falcons, the Saints, and the Carolina Panthers. And he had 3 teams tie for the lead last year, for the division lead, with losing records. So it's a very winnable division. He doesn't have, his number one go-to anymore when you talk about losing, one of the great wide receivers in the history of the game. But he's a bet on yourself guy his whole career, and he's not a told-you-so guy. He told Tampa Bay, I'm not talking to you about a contract once we get to training camp, and I mean it. He got the training camp situation to go, and it didn't work in his favor, so he means it. So he's going to be playing with a chip on his shoulder. He's going to be angry. They're going to get, I think, the best Baker Mayfield they're going to be able to have without Mike Evans on that team anymore. And I believe he can take them to another playoff run, maybe be hosting a final game, maybe his last year in Tampa.
0: Like you said, very winnable division there in the NFC South. I don't really feel that same way about the NFC North. There's a lot of competition there between the Lions, who I fully expect to bounce back, the Bears. We've already heard Ben Johnson say he wants to break, scoring records for his team this year and average 40 points a game. Jordan Love and the Packers, to me, have an uphill climb. And Love, in his 3 years as a starting quarterback, has been a winning quarterback. He's been solid, but in the playoffs, a lot of problems with interceptions and getting over the hump.
1: Well, the only way you get over that is to go back to the playoffs and not throw interceptions. But overall, he's got a winning record. He's found a way to make them relevant. Their coach is a winner. He's had a couple of knick-knack injuries as well, but he is a guy who keeps getting you postseason opportunities, and that's all you can ask for. Now is he going to be positioned to take them to the next level, make a deeper postseason run, and can their kicker make some kicks when they have some big games on the line? So I think Green Bay should be very thankful that they have a quarterback like Jordan Love who can negotiate the 17-game schedule, get you to the postseason, and give you the opportunity. There are a lot of teams that don't have quarterbacks that can do that, and they certainly have one in Green Bay.
0: One more quick one, and that's Justin Herbert. He's out there living his best life with Madison Beer, and the Chargers have a lot of offensive weapons, and now Mike McDaniel there calling plays, but this is a guy who just can't win in the playoffs. Is this the year it has to happen?
1: Now you're taking pictures with your girlfriend on the field. Still haven't had that first postseason win. Yes, without a doubt. You know, you get the big contract. You've gone through a coaching regime change. And now you're starting to look a little Hollywood out there, in my opinion, Adam. You need to go back to your roots where you're a tough kid coming out of Oregon and slinging the ball around, taking big shots. Don't get Hollywood before you've done anything. And so hopefully Charger Nation will have a chance to see some postseason and see a postseason victory, or else they're going to be talking about whether their quarterback is the guy that can win a big one.
0: Coming up next, even first ballot Hall of Famers need to try out for teams. 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
18: That's it for another shift. She's leaving work. Someone says, we're going for some food. Want to come? No thanks, she says. There's somewhere I need to go. Then she also goes for some food. At a food bank. One in five Canadian food bank visitors is working. Yet a job is still not enough. Visit the food bank near you to help and be helped.
0: Not allowed a hit through six. We'll see what he does in the seventh. But producer Nick guiding us through some of our Sunday headlines.
19: Yeah, tough first customer for Noah Cameron. He's got Mike Trout at the plate right now. So
0: he's not what he used to be.
19: Yeah, he's still better than most everyone.
0: He's better than me, that's for sure.
1: I said the same thing this morning when I got out of bed.
0: That's
1: not what
0: right.
1: I used to be.
19: Well, speaking of a future Hall of Famer, Mike Trout, Aaron Donald is another one of those. He will most certainly find his place in Canton, maybe a little later than people anticipated. He, quote-unquote, tried out for the Los Angeles Rams on Saturday. It was second of such workouts. He took this tryout at the facility in L.A. It was on the NFL's transaction report. Sean McVay said Donald's decision will come on his own, quote-unquote, timeline. Timeline, what McVay said, quote, what I don't want to do is sit here and do is put a timeline on it and something comes up where I have to push it back, unquote. Adam, you think Aaron Donald is going to make the team for the Rams?
0: Yeah, I think he will make the team if and when he is ready to play. I think home team, it's more about the if and when, right? I mean, this guy played 10 years in the league. He's still only 31 years old now, a bruising, incredible Hall of Fame career, as we all well know. But, man, I feel like I don't know how much precedent there is for it. Obviously, we see it in sports from time to time among all-time greats, some that sort of come in, coast in at the end. That's what I want to see from Aaron Donald. Like, play the second half of the year. You don't need to play before week 9, week 10, do you?
1: I guess you don't want to – you always want to be part of a team. You don't want to come across like you are walking on a different carpet or you're just better than everybody else, even though you're better than everybody else. But, you know, I think he had to think about it long and hard. And, you know, clearly he didn't want to be a part of preseason. There's no need for that. And if his body was ready, he hadn't played football in 2 years, what would his body be able to endure? So he has been a workout warrior since the time he was in college. He knows himself. So if he thinks he can give you 17 games, I think the Rams are probably going to wrap up that division early, so he'll probably get a bye towards the end, so call it 16 or 15 games. Maybe he has something that he'll be better prepared for the postseason.
0: Speaking of By the way, Donald, 35. I think I said 31. He's 35.
19: Come on. Speaking of wrapping up, the no-hitter has been wrapped up by Vaughn Grissom.
1: Oh, boy.
19: He had a single into left field, so that'll end Noah Cameron's bid for a no-hitter, and yep. You just give up a double. So it's
0: probably going to end his day, too, honestly. How many pitches has he thrown?
19: He is only at 76 pitches. So that's the upsetting thing, is he probably could have gone the distance if he was able to keep them off the bases. But no such luck in MLB today. All right, moving on. Cristiano Ronaldo reveals that this will most likely be his last year playing professional soccer. The 41-year-old's current contract runs until June of 2027. He has hinted at it before in a Vogue interview. He said, "This is probably my last year of football. I want to leave a spectacular legacy." Five-time Ballon d'Or winner. He is certainly among the all-time greats in professional soccer. He most recently went to the round of 16 with Portugal, scoring 3 goals this past summer, home team.
1: Yeah, he's on the Mount Rushmore of soccer players, football players, excuse me, soccer and football aficionados. Messi, Pelé, Maradona, Ronaldo. You put him up there, and he made it in this era where you have social media and you've had the expansion of soccer broadcasting all over different platforms grow over the years. He has certainly, you know, brought in and ushered in a new, I'm watching, you know, soccer as much as I can and whenever I want to different borders. And so he's got charisma. He's still healthy, still able to perform in the World Cup. So he's going out on his own terms. Can't be upset about what he has given to the game. And clearly, if there were the Mount Rushmore of soccer, he would have his name chiseled up on the mountain.
0: One of the incredible scorers, no doubt about it. And there is a little rivalry there. Look, you know, and among fans as much as the men themselves. One of my kids loves Messi. Another one loves Ronaldo. And those are the stances that people tend to take with these two guys. He already had announced that he was done with international play. It shouldn't come as any great surprise that this is next. Again, he's on the wrong side of 40. I do want to offer a congrats to Ronaldo, not only on an incredible career, but he finally just married his wife, who he shares 5 children with. I don't know what the delay was, but you know, they decided to make it official.
1: I mean, you got to take your time, don't you, Adam? When you meet,
0: you got to keep your options open. You know,
1: you got to know her family. You got to know her habits in the morning. You got to check her FICO score. I don't know. You got to figure out a whole lot. I don't know, but
0: after 5 kids, I feel like you just got to sign the thing, right?
1: Just go ahead, man. But congratulations to him. And, hey, to be able to go out on top and whenever you want to, everybody doesn't get a chance to do that.
19: I'm going to interrupt this one with not breaking news, but it's currently happening right now. So remember how we were all talking about Joshua Baez's great 3 home runs in his first 3 plate appearances yesterday? Right. It just goes, you just got to love baseball. 0-for-5 today. And he was lifted from left field already as the Cubs and Cardinals are in the 7th inning.
1: What he needs to go
0: to
1: do is
0: find a defensive replacement out there.
1: He got to go find that third ball right now.
19: Cardinals have 11 runs, so he got his plate appearances, and that's it's a humbling sport, baseball.
0: It is. One thing I didn't hear anything about was, you know, what was the trade? What was the cost of that first home run ball or even 2 and 3? Like, did he try and retrieve all those?
19: I could look it up. Let me see.
1: Yeah, I would think the team would go get the first one.
0: At least the first one.
1: Yeah, the second one.
0: But then
1: one,
0: the third one, the second, but the third one's part of history.
19: I feel like the second one's the least important.
1: Yeah, second one, you're probably thinking, all right, that's just home run number 2. But now you got the third one on his first outing. You got to go find that guy, and then you go barter for the bats and the jerseys.
19: I'm looking it up. I don't think they were able to get it back, but I'll keep going. I mean, I don't think the fans would. It was in Wrigley Field, so obviously that's between the Cubs and Cardinals and fans. But it's just, you know, as cool as it is, I mean, how much could you really get for it? Signed bat?
1: Well, after going 0-for-5, maybe he needs to go out there. Yeah. You get a bat and a jersey.
0: Cardinals can offer you tickets.
1: Next home game. That's enough.
0: At least.
1: Piece of history. He might want to go out with his cash.
19: I'll have an answer if they got the ball back or not.
1: All right.
0: Yeah, I haven't seen anything. Scottie Scheffler, by the way, congrats to him. Apparently, the second largest victory in his career in a FedEx playoff event today, of course, the St. Jude Championship. So, nice, impressive win out of Scottie Scheffler in dominating fashion. We have more on the way here. ESPN Radio, the ESPN app. Seahawks, Patriots, 2 teams that were in the Super Bowl last year. We sleeping on them?
20: 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And Major League Baseball races are heating up. We'll hit on that on Monday's Rich Eisen Show on Disney Plus, the ESPN.
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33: 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What have you made so far of the very busy and active NHL offseason?
34: Well, it just got a little bit busier with Steve Yzerman stepping away, and Red Wing fans have been singing, "I'm waiting for you. I'm waiting for you to get us into the playoffs, and I'm waiting for you to figure out the Dylan Larkin situation." And I think Steve Yzerman maybe just said, maybe the waiting is over, and maybe I need to step aside and hand the mantle over to somebody else. Was this Steve Yzerman fully departing? Was this a soft firing by Chris Illich and the Illich family? We're still not sure. Maybe somewhere in the middle is where the truth lies, Mitch, but it's certainly gotten a lot of noise. The timing has certainly got a lot of noise, and not to mention the Leo Carlson offer sheet. So it's been a very, very noisy offseason so far, for sure.
33: I mean, as far as the Yzerman story in Detroit, if his name isn't Steve Yzerman, if he's not a legend with that franchise, he would have been shown the door a long time ago.
34: No question, Mitch. I mean, like, sometimes greatness gives you, just like when you're a first-round draft pick, it always gives you more chances. Mitch, that's a fantastic point. And his legend will be there. I mean, they're sour right now, but just like many other Detroit Red Wing players of old, Sid Abel, Alex Delvecchio, who were great players but not as good successfully as GMs for the Red Wings, his legend will live on.
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38: Tommy John won 288 career games over 26 seasons. On the baseball scoreboard, the Brewers have a 4-1 lead on the Dodgers in the fifth. Tarik Skubal on the hook right now. Royals in front of the Angels 3-0 in the eighth. Kansas City starter Noah Cameron had a no-hitter broken up in the seventh. He was perfect through five. Cardinals crushing the Cubs 11-2 in the eighth. It's on ABC. Jordan Walker has a two-run homer, his 24th, and also a two-run double as well. Final scores, the Orioles ripped the Rays 10-2 for the three-game sweep. Baltimore currently tied with Texas for the final AL wild card. Yankees in 10 innings beat the Blue Jays 4-3.
2: Hey, this is Rich Eisen. Coming up on Monday, we review the entire weekend of preseason action. And the four down series settles on the Philadelphia Eagles. That's Monday's Rich Eisen Show on Disney+, the ESPN app, and ESPN Radio.

0: season's right around the corner, but it's here. Training camps, preseason action, the regular season kickoffs are only a few weeks away. Back here on Primetime, ESPN Radio, the ESPN app, Sirius XM Channel 80. I'm Adam Kaufman alongside home team Brandon Leak. You can be part of the conversation, 888-SAY-ESPN. That is 888-SAY-ESPN. So when it comes to football, naturally, we spend months and months and months home team trying to convince ourselves that this team is the champion. And between returning weapons and pedigree and going out and acquiring Trent McDuffie, obviously the reigning defensive player of the year, Myles Garrett, people look at the LA Rams and say, well, they bought themselves a championship. The Rams are going to win. Well, that involves unseating the defending champion Seattle Seahawks. Or, of course, in the AFC, the runner-up last year, my New England Patriots, who a lot of people aren't even really involving in that conversation. They're looking at Buffalo, Baltimore, as always Kansas City, Cincinnati, if health, all of that. I can't help but wonder, Seahawks, you know, they're high up on the board, you know, right behind the Rams for that matter. I don't know that people are necessarily sleeping on Seattle, despite the loss of offensive coordinator Clint Kubiak there to the Raiders. But over in the AFC, Patriots, I don't know, got a lot of credit for and a lot of wins with an easy schedule last year. Now you got a tougher first-place schedule. Are people taking the Patriots a little lightly? Another year of Drake May in the Josh McDaniels system under Mike Vrabel with the addition of A.J. Brown.
1: Yeah, I think, look, both teams were solid. Schedule is a schedule, but, it didn't hurt to be in the AFC East last year and have the schedule that the Patriots had last year. And you get the Jets twice and the Dolphins twice, and then you get out of your division, you throw in Tennessee and the Falcons. And, you know, it wasn't a gauntlet of teams or quarterbacks that you're going to have to see. Now, you did split, you know, obviously with the Bills, but you're going to get Jamar, you're going to get Josh Allen this year, you're going to get Lamar Jackson, you're going to get Joe Burrow, you're going to get Patrick Mahomes, you're going to get Justin Herbert, you're going to get CJ Stroud. It's a different season this year than last year. And, you know, Seattle, they were pretty consistent all the way through and then really were dominant. And when they got to the postseason, don't want to take away from the Patriots, but, you know, Bo Nix fracturing his ankle against Buffalo in that division game, when you get to the AFC Championship game, you're going up against the backup and you win 10-7, you know, maybe things would have been different had Bo Nix been there and Sean Payton had his number one quarterback. That being said, they're going to also have a target on their back when you're talking about trying to get back to the top of the mountain. So I think if I had to choose which team has the tougher road to get back to the Super Bowl, I would say without a doubt it would be Drake May and the New England Patriots the second time around.
0: Patriots are within the top six on the DraftKings Sportsbook futures board to win the Super Bowl at 16-1, although I guess I could say top five because that is the same as the Eagles, the same as the Chiefs as well. And in terms of the AFC, it is behind only Buffalo and Baltimore, and then ahead, or even with Kansas City, ahead of the LA Chargers, who we've talked about with Justin Herbert, and then the Houston Texans, if you're looking for teams that are within that 20-1 number. So it is a team that I feel like people are potentially, I don't know, taking lightly. Before we get to the Seattle side, though, and staying with the AFC, do you think Buffalo and Baltimore, pardon me, are rightfully atop the board for that conference?
1: Oh, without a doubt. You know, it's the same old song with the same old players once again. Is Josh Allen going to be able to get to a Super Bowl? Is Lamar Jackson going to be able to get to a Super Bowl? They keep getting close, and then they keep just falling short. Sometimes it's their fault. Sometimes it's not. Sometimes it's injury. Sometimes it's not. And so the battle to see which one of those guys is going to make it to the Super Bowl before the other certainly will be one of the narratives throughout the course of the season in the AFC. And so, you know, the Patriots are going to be wrapped up in there along with, you know, Denver again. You know, Bo Nix has to be absolutely upset that he got as far as he did. And then right at the end, he has the, you know, freak fracture of his ankle that derails him and his opportunity to go to the Super Bowl. So, yeah, I think the Josh Allen and the Lamar Jackson conversation, while it might be boring to some, is exciting to a lot because those are the two apex predators at the top of the food chain.
0: Seahawks first in the NFC West last year at 14-3 and won the Super Bowl in convincing fashion, 29-13 over the Patriots out there in the Bay Area. Of course, there's been a bit of turnover. Mentioned Clint Kubiak. Kenneth Walker is the defending Super Bowl MVP. He's gone off to Kansas City. They did draft his replacement effectively in Jadarian Price, 32nd overall. So the final pick of that first round of the draft. And Zach Charbonnet still working his way back from an injury. Who knows when he'll be available. Jackson Smith and Jigba got a hefty contract extension in March. 4 years, almost $170 million after earning Offensive Player of the Year. We know he is elite and an incredible rapport with Sam Darnold. But NFC teams have struggled to repeat, more so than in the AFC. In fact, the last NFC repeat Super Bowl champion, the 1992-93 Dallas Cowboys. How long has it been since we've seen America's team get over the hump, right? Seattle will be the 16th NFC team trying to repeat since then. I have some passionate thoughts on Seattle, but I'm curious as to yours first. Do you think the Seahawks are worthy of where they sit again on the odds board, which is top four and second in the NFC?
1: Yeah, I think they're worthy of that, but somebody that is overlooked is Sam Darnold. You know, this is a guy who was supposed to be the face of the franchise for the Jets, didn't work out. He goes to the bench, becomes a journeyman quarterback, and his last two seasons, he's taken two different franchises to 14-win seasons. Think about the Minnesota Vikings. They lost Kirk Cousins and said goodbye to him after he won 14 games. Inserted Sam Darnold. He won 14 games. And then they said goodbye to him. So Sam Darnold leaves and goes to Seattle, wins 14 games, and then goes on to help win in a convincing Super Bowl victory. So Sam Darnold is one that is being overlooked. That, you know, based on what he was supposed to be and what he is now, people just don't want to recognize that he is not hurting his team. He makes incredible throws. He's got two good receivers with Cooper Kupp and Jackson Smith and Jigba. Their running game was enough. Their defense certainly is more than enough. And this is a guy who is not getting, I think, the proper credit from his career almost being over and being relegated to being a backup for the rest of his days to being a guy who could potentially be a back-to-back Super Bowl winner.
0: Between the losses to the coaching staff and personnel on the field, and again, a really difficult division between the Rams, the Super Bowl favorites, the Niners, who are always in the conversation. I don't think the Cardinals are going to go out there and make a whole lot of noise, but this is a Seattle team that I just feel like is poised to take a step backward. I think the loss of Kubiak in that offense is going to be substantial. But I will tell you, there is someone who disagrees vehemently with that, and that is a Pro Football Hall of Famer, a 9-time Pro Bowler, and former Seahawk himself, Warren Moon. He was on game night earlier in the week and said he thinks the Seahawks, well, I'll let you hear it from him.
2: For one, defensively, they might even be better this year coming up because they've been in Mike's scheme now for a year or two. I think they have some really good young players on the defensive side that they got a lot of playing experience last year, and they're only going to be better this year. I think offensively, bringing over a new offensive coordinator from the 49ers, but a lot of familiarity with what the Seahawks did last year, I think he's just going to add some different things to the offense. And Sam's kind of already been with him down in San Francisco when he was there for a year. So I think there's familiarity there. And Sam has really looked good in camp so far. So I think this team has a chance to even be better. You know, Sam is much more confident. You go through a Super Bowl run like he did, it's

0: Is their quarterback better than their quarterback? Do they have the better QB? Is Aaron Donald going to make the difference in the Rams being on top in the NFC, or are they going to be able to neutralize that with their defense? So I think we're headed for a great showdown in the NFC West, where the Rams and the Seahawks could have two great teams with well-balanced situations on both sides, and we just need to figure out when the dust settles, if we get those two teams in the NFC Championship game, which team is more physical and more of the better executing team than the other.
1: Well, of course, you have the Niners, who are already dealing with injury issues, which is...
0: You and I are on their injured list right now.
1: About as evergreen a statement as you could possibly have with that team over the last few years. So coming up next, what was the best play from another Sunday in sports? It's coming up, ESPN Radio and the ESPN app.
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4: Hi, it's Ken Connors. 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
4: Lucas on the track, looking up. See ya! That's how you make up for an error, a two-run home run, and the Yankees lead 4-2.
5: Michael Kay on the YES Network, and the Yankees survive in Toronto in extra innings 4-3, and obviously home team, an important win for New York, and as an underdog, too, with Dylan Cease on the hill today. Everything sort of went sideways as soon as he came out of the game.
6: Yeah, Yankees trying to, you know, restore order. Hopefully health benefits them in Yankee Nation. Dylan Cease is somebody that you've been, you know, waiting for. You want a guy like that on the mound and able to come through in the clutch. So, you know, scrapping and crawling and making sure that you don't, you know, let the Red Sox pass you. I don't know who they would rather face in the postseason when the wild card matchups come out. Certainly it doesn't look like anybody's going to catch Tampa. But the bottom line is, you know, you just want to be playing better baseball the last month and a half. And as long as you're finding ways not to blow games, finding ways to overcome some short outings or bad outings from pitchers and playing the right way, finishing off games, hopefully if the injury bug favors you and you don't have knick-knack injuries or a major piece of your offense out, that's where you want to be coming down the stretch.
5: For anyone who caught that, some of the imaging leading into the Ben Rice home run, by the way, you heard the back, back, back. And, of course, you can't hear that and not think of Chris Berman, an ESPN legend. A congrats to Boomer because he has been honored at the 2026 Disney Legends Award Ceremony at D23, the ultimate Disney fan experience. He has been named a Hall of Famer. So if ever there was someone, of course, his sports broadcasting career, which began at ESPN way back in 1979, I mean, incredibly, incredibly deserving. So shout out to Boomer. We spent some time talking earlier on the program, quite a bit of it, about the now late Tommy John, one of the most off-the-field, impactful, lasting figures in Major League Baseball history when you think about Tommy John surgery. Not a lot of people, maybe of a certain generation more recently, necessarily know who Tommy John is and can recite his statistics and remember what was an excellent playing career. But everyone, if you're a baseball fan, is familiar with Tommy John surgery. And it has not only preserved, but, you know, caused long-lasting careers for a great many incredible, not only current Hall of Famers, but likely future Hall of Famers. Jeff Passan, who got to know the man well and wrote a book all about the surgery and the impact that, you know, having the UCL repaired has played on the game, joined us on primetime earlier and discussed how Tommy John continued to carry himself throughout his life after playing.
7: I think what Tommy John was able to impart to all the people with whom he spoke is, yeah, this is going to be a grind because every day you're going to have to wake up knowing you can't do what you love to do. And it's going to be that case for about a year. And that's a daunting thing for players to face. The idea that Tommy John was not just courageous enough to do this thing that had never been done before, but that he took the time afterward, I think speaks to who he was and his understanding of how impactful this procedure was.
5: First pitcher to return from UCL injury and played 26 seasons, 14 of those after that injury, a four-time All-Star, played for six franchises, Cleveland, the White Sox, Dodgers, Yankees, Angels, Athletics as well, won 288 games. That is the second most among left-handed pitchers in Major League Baseball history, an ERA of just below 3.5. And home team, the thing that sticks out to me, the 288 wins, the third most by a player not in the Hall of Fame. Of course, Roger Clemens ahead of him, not in the Hall for different reasons. Bobby Matthews at 297. I just think and noted by producer Nick, five pitchers in Major League history won the Cy Young after having Tommy John surgery. I mean, what else do you need to hear? The fact that Tommy John inevitably is going to be honored posthumously in Cooperstown by the Hall of Fame, it's just so sad that in his 80-plus years on this planet, there was not a time set aside for him to be recognized by the Hall as a deserving member, architect, if not as a player, for what he has done and what he has meant to this game.
6: Yeah, I think a lot of people would throw out a bad answer for a trivia question for a part of the body. People probably think Tommy John is a part of the body, the mandible, the femur.
5: Yeah.
6: Tommy John, a guy, was a pitcher and pitched well into the 80s. And, you know, one of the more important or interesting, you know, caveats for me, he won 164 games after the surgery, number one. And number two, the incredible fortune of his being successful. They had to go back in one other time a few months after he had the initial surgery. But hearing Jeff Passan say that the next seven guys, it didn't work out.
5: Mm-hmm.
6: What would have that have done to the world of sports, to the game of baseball, if Tommy John's did not work out, the next seven after him didn't work out? What would happen to the game of baseball, to arms, to the future of guys who ended up winning the Cy Young Award, who had that surgery? Five pitchers who had that surgery went on to win Cy Young Award. So this is a monumentous situation, and he is somebody who definitely needs to be immortalized in the Hall of Fame. He changed baseball and was courageous, something that nobody had ever heard before. Hey, what do you think about this? Let me take something out of your wrist and put it in your arm. All right. And then you do it, and then it turns out to make the guy nearly a 300-game winner.
5: Yeah, and I just don't understand. Like, there are certain – like, I happen to disagree with the fact that Pete Rose is not in the Hall of Fame. Even if you wanted to punish him for, you know, a good long time, it still should have been figured out – you know, so he could have had that moment for what he meant to the game outside of obviously the scandal while he was still alive. And he is going to be another one of those guys that is posthumously honored in Cooperstown. At least I can get there into the point of understanding what Major League Baseball was doing in blackballing him as long as he was. I don't understand for the life of me why Tommy John was not during his lifetime recognized by the Hall. I there's not a single explanation that makes sense to me.
6: Well, that's why I go the other way on Pete Rose, because he had every opportunity to air all of his grievances against his accusers. Every commissioner that he stood in front of, he got to plead his case, and every commissioner told him no. So it wasn't as if nobody got a chance to hear him. He was heard. He was not able to get back in. And so the process, the way it was set up, didn't allow him. Tommy John, we just haven't heard from him. I to be honest with you, I don't know if he was a guy who shied away from being a part of the baseball community. I don't recall the Dodgers having a whole lot of fanfare, you know, with him, with all of the things that they've had going on over the last 30 years. So, you know, maybe it just squeaky wheel gets the oil, and maybe, you know, ultimately his stats, his recovery, his message and meaning to the game will mean more than whatever he would say or whatever Netflix documentary he could be in. But he certainly, he took a leap, and it was fortunate that the team doctor for the Dodgers could perform the surgery for him, and he was able to do what he wanted to do, which is play his life and earn his living as a Major League Baseball player.
5: We talked about the Royals' Noah Cameron throughout the show. Had a perfect game going, then a no-hitter going. The shutout did happen. It was combined. He worked eight innings, gave up one hit in the seventh inning in a win against the Angels today for Kansas City. So very nice outing. Congrats to him. Home team, real pleasure working with you today.
6: Had a ball, sir. Hope we do it again.
5: Absolutely. Yeah, let's put it on the board. We'll put the requests in. We want to thank, of course, Jeff Passan joining us earlier. Want to thank Nick. Want to thank Javon. It was a great pleasure again for home team Brandon Leak. My name is Adam Kaufman. Coming up next, the Mariners and the Astros. Sunday night baseball. Go nowhere. And let's root for an entertaining game. It's next. ESPN Radio and the ESPN app.
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24: Two-run double. Atlanta's top slugger at it again.
25: 3-0 pitch. Swing and a drive deep center field. Barossa back to the track. It is gone! Matt Olson with a three-run home run. His 36th of the season and Major League's best left-on-left striker. And the Braves jump in front 5-2.
24: On 680 The Fan, and that was the go-ahead blast in the seventh inning as the Braves down the Diamondbacks 5-3 to avoid the sweep. White Sox with a three-game sweep of the Tigers 7-5 the final in Detroit. In golf, Scottie Scheffler wins the St. Jude Championship in Memphis at 17 under, 8 shots ahead of Siwoo Kim. WNBA on ESPN TV right now, late third quarter. The Dream lead the Fever 69-62 in Atlanta.
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1: It's Matt Myron here on ESPN Radio, presented by Progressive Insurance. Folks continue to write in saying comments about what the Cowboy fans are saying about Myron's head. I just searched you on Twitter. People are really going on at you about your head.
2: Yeah, the guy who said it laughed. I posted the clip on our on X, and he was laughing. He's getting a good run out of it. I mean, sometimes someone says something about you, you just got to take it. You know, there's not a real comeback from milk chocolate whopper head.
1: Well, Lisa in Connecticut is on. Lisa is the wife of our producer, James. And Lisa, I think you wanted Myron to feel better because you said Myron's not the only person on this show with a big head. Your husband is too, right?
3: Right. I was going to say, of all the people that work on the show, Myron's head's probably not the biggest.
1: Okay. So you think your husband has the biggest head on the show?
3: Yes. Yes. I mean, he has trouble getting hats. There sometimes he'll pick up a hat, be like, oh, this looks good, and nope, can't get that.
1: Do you know what size he wears?
2: Is it what,
1: like,
2: size?
1: Do you know what it is, like 7 7/8? Is that what it is?
3: I don't know, honestly. I don't even know what size his hats come in.
1: Well, if you show, we'll show him right now on the television. You can see that melon. Yeah. I kind of agree with you. It is probably bigger than Myron. So maybe, but you love him anyway, right?
3: Yeah, I think it'd be pretty hard to beat. Yeah, I do love him anyway.
1: Well, good. Well, Lisa, thank you for listening. We appreciate it.
2: Yeah, the advantage, though, James has over me, though, I feel he's got a bunch of hair. So, I mean, that could complicate hats in ways that I don't have that same.
1: I will tell you a quick story. University of Kentucky used to have a player named Shigari Aline. Do you remember him? He was 7 foot. He was 7 foot six.
2: Big guy.
1: And he had a huge head. He also played for the Harlem Globetrotters. They called him the, I think they called him the Eiffel Tower or something like that. Yeah. Anyway, he had a big head. And he used to go into a hat store that my buddy worked at. And he would walk in and he would go, "You got anything 8 1/4?" And they would say, "No." And then he would come back in like a couple weeks later and go, "Got anything in an 8 1/4? And they just kept saying no. And finally, my buddy looked at him and goes, "I got to be honest with you, Shigari. We're never getting an 8 1/4 hat in here."
2: Unless you customize that.
1: You might as well just give up. They don't send us those.
4: I like the flex fit hats. That way there's a little bit of give, so I can get the extra large one, and I'm okay.
5: You should reach out to Bruce Bochy and figure out where he gets his hats from.
2: It's hard to wear fitted. It's hard to wear fitted hats. I don't wear a lot of fitted hats. I admit that.
1: That's okay. 30 for 30's new series, The Betrayal of Shohei Ohtani, is available now on all major podcast platforms. It's The Betrayal of Shohei Ohtani, presented by Gusto. This weekend, the WNBA had some great games, but the main news was once again something that led to a public controversy outside of the world of sports. This time, it was Sophie Cunningham on Friday night goes for a layup, and Dejanay Carrington had a flagrant 2 foul, led to her being ejected from the game. And then after the game, she had some things to say, which we will talk about. But let's just initially, Myron, talk about the foul. You have seen the replay, obviously, many times. Did you think it was deserving of a flagrant 2 and an ejection?
2: Yeah, I think it's textbook flagrant 2. I mean, you have the unnecessary contact to sort of the neck and the face, defenseless player running down the court. I mean, how many of those have we seen, Matt, in basketball games? It could be dangerous. You know, like, depending on how you do that, someone can really get hurt. So I don't think there's any question about the foul itself. And listen, I know people have a lot to say about Sophie Cunningham. You get fouled like that, you get up and you get upset. That's also the standard. So I have no problem with her reaction after someone fouls you like that on a fast break.
1: I thought everything that happened on the court was exactly in basketball, sort of how it should be called and how it should be handled. The foul, I think she initially went for the ball. Now, whether or not only she knows whether the follow-through was intentional or not, but honestly, to some extent, it doesn't matter because you hit her in the face. That is a flagrant 2, intentional or not, right? Like, I mean, that's just, that's the rule. She should be ejected. Last year, Sophie Cunningham had a similar foul on a similar kind of play, and she was ejected. So I think that is consistent and reasonable. Then after the game, Dejanay Carrington posted on Threads white privilege, and then it was later deleted. That led to the controversy sort of around that became, as a lot of these stories have, away from sports and into a cultural and political conversation. Myron, I saw that and I said, shouldn't have posted that. I don't think that had anything to do with the call. I think it was a textbook flagrant two. It was one of those things. She later deleted it. I think the criticism that came from that is it went way too far, but it also, I think, was reasonable to say that had nothing to do with the call. Would you agree?
2: Yeah, I think Dejanay Carrington is very smart. I've been around her. I don't think that move was very smart at all. And again, it's just pouring gasoline on a wildfire for a league that is trying to distance itself from the endless controversies. Now you have another one. So I don't know what Dejanay Carrington was thinking. I think what's probably most proof of how people feel is no one really came to her aid. Like, no one really said publicly, we agree with her. So she was on her own island.
1: Well, except the Fever coach. The Fever coach seemed to sort of take up for, which I didn't understand that. I mean, put everything else aside, coaches need to ride for their players, do they not?
2: Yeah, I don't know what's going on with Stephanie White and the Fever in a moment like that. It feels like this league just can't escape the drama.
1: Yes.
2: And what Dejanay Carrington did, it just only activated the people who are just waiting to latch on to something negative with this league. Listen, man, I watched from start to finish the Las Vegas Aces and the Minnesota Lynx battle on Saturday, and a young woman named Olivia Miles, who I think is the MVP of the WNBA as a rookie, just play incredibly well, and that was a fantastic game. There are so many amazing moments in the WNBA, Matt, but I don't think we'll ever get to them because of moments like this.
1: You're correct. And I think the biggest takeaway from all this is there has to be a change, in my opinion, in WNBA leadership. There just has to. They have to find a way to turn the page, because one of the things that has become clear is that for a certain group of society, the WNBA now exists solely to throw political flames and cultural flames at each other. There are people waiting for the moment in order to get any reaction to then talk about something that they don't even care about the sport. They have no interest in the sport. They just want to make political and cultural points. And we need to assume, I know I certainly do, that those people are bad actors. However, the WNBA has to stop falling for these traps. The WNBA, you're right. Olivia Miles is a great story. Asia Wilson is a great story. There are stories all across the league, great teams. There's probably more great teams and players right now than we've seen in a long time. However, they continue to fall in these traps of issues where you are handing people the sword to stab you. And I think the reason it's happening is that the leadership in the league has absolutely no credibility with the players. The players don't really care about the leadership. They don't listen. I think there has to be a new commissioner, because what has happened is this league has gotten trapped in a cultural cycle of sort of social criticism that has nothing to do with the play and that it can't escape of. And some of it, maybe the majority of it, is not their fault, but a lot of it is because they have no leadership to pull the league in the right direction. And in my opinion, Myron, until that happens, we're going to continue to see these little things pop up that end up becoming and distracting the rest of the league.
2: I agree wholeheartedly. Like, if you're the commissioner, Matt, when else do you step up? Like, here's the moment.
1: Here's the
2: opportunity. This is why you have the job right now. You got through the CBA, the players got paid, and now your next job is, when controversy comes, how do you handle it? And it feels like she is somewhere hiding when so many things are happening across the league. And I think the respect level is big. These players spent years battling Kathy Engelbert. And then now, I don't know if there's a level of respect there. And I think they do need a change. I also think at some point, Matt, You're going to have to start handing out fines and suspensions for people who add gasoline to the fire. Like, I don't think there's another way. Like, I don't think you should police how people talk necessarily. But if someone says something that just turns this into a wildfire again and again, you have to respond with direct punishment, I think, or else people will continue to do it.
1: And two things can be true. I want to be clear. The people who are just sitting around waiting for a moment to criticize the WNBA and to criticize the players for no reason other than to score political and culture war points, those people are despicable. But the problem is they're going to stay despicable. The question is just going to be, which issue are they going to go to next? But if you want it to stop being the WNBA, it becomes the leadership of the WNBA that has to do it. To some extent, they need to protect their players. And what I mean by that is there needs to be someone who is a face that stands up and makes it not to where Caitlin Clark and Dejanae Carrington and Sophie Cunningham and these young women have to all of a sudden face a culture war. There needs to be somebody who stands up and says, let's go through me and let me make these statements. But nobody does it. They leave these women out on an island. They make mistakes, as happens when you're that age, and they're left to swim alone, and that's the league's fault. And until the league, and specifically the leadership, sort of fixes that, theirs is just a never-ending cycle, Myron, that they can't get out of.
2: Yeah, and you hit it. It's the cycle, right? Because of what they created. There's no way out of it. I will also say every post right now, every TikTok, Instagram, everything you put online, every time you step in front of a microphone, if you're in the WNBA, that's a match. And if you say the wrong thing, it's going to light a fire. The players have to take some responsibility in this too, Matt, where they have to understand the moment and how volatile everything is right now.
1: I will agree with that. I mean, you've had in the last week the Sophie Cunningham comments that led to a reaction, and then she acted like she was surprised and said she didn't want that. And same thing with Dejanae Carrington. She has acted like she's surprised by the reaction. They also have to take responsibility for it. But the league needs to step up and protect these players, and they're not doing it, and there has to be a change in leadership. Until there is a change in leadership, they're never going to get out of this cycle, and it's a disrespect to the players who are producing at a high level. They got to get to where the culture war gets away from the league and the league can showcase its true self.
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18: Greg Sutton, friend of the show here on Campbell versus Gallo. How'd you feel about Jesse Marsh and the job he did?
19: Awesome. You know, look, I mean, I have a soft spot for him. He was a former teammate, coach. You know, he's a friend of mine. But I think they embodied what he's all about. You know, getting behind this country, he's done that right from the start. You know, showing his kind of blue-collar work ethic, his personality, I think it was translated to the players. And I think there still has to be some work done. I still think that we can create a stronger identity, and our players need to still kind of get behind that. And look, he's willing to put in the work. We've seen that. He's even going now with the youth national team, the under-20s, and taking that team to try and qualify for the Olympics. And so he's leading that charge. So he doesn't have to do that. He didn't have to, but he knows how important it is to kind of get the youth involved too, and get them under the same umbrella of what he wants his team to be about. So, no, I think he's the perfect man. I'm glad that they gave him the extension to the next World Cup. And I'm excited for him in this country because of him leading the charge.
18: And he did a really good job of getting the U.S. to hate him.
19: Yes, exactly.
18: Right?
19: Even more of a carrot on the top, yeah.
18: Right. I think Canadians appreciated that.
20: I loved it.
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20: HD. Nick Carty, Stassi Inky, and Christine Lee, our sports and anchor goddess, is going to break any kind of tie. So let's get it going. The top six Colemans with
22: number one.
20: Number one on your list, HD, is who?
23: Now, number one, Freddie, I do love you.
20: I know.
23: But I have to keep it real during this segment when
20: Please
23: I do state my number one, okay?
20: Please do.
23: My number one Coleman in the world would be a guy by the name of Freddie Coleman.
20: Oh, God.
23: Who is the co-host of this show.
20: Oh, God.
23: Freddie Coleman means so much to me, I don't think I could have been paired with a better person. Thank you for being the amazing leader you are, how professional you are. Sometimes you have to deal with me.
20: No, I never look at it that way, man. That's a joy and a pleasure, my friend.
23: I know how amazing you are, but like this morning, talking to Busta Only and also Eduardo Perez and just how those guys were singing your praises. And it's like that everywhere I go. Whenever I'm calling a game on ESPN Radio and I'm in the booth, everyone tells me, hey, can you please tell Freddie Coleman I said hello? And I've been listening to him for a very, very long time. You've been at this company for 20 plus years. It's not a mistake that you've been at this company for that long. You are ESPN Radio, in my opinion. That's why I have Freddie Coleman as my number one Coleman on the list.
20: Well, Nick Carty, good luck trying to top that.
24: So everything he said is wrong.
23: All right, Nick.
24: I'm joking. Of course I have Freddie number one.
23: You better know what to joke about.
20: Are you two at it again?
24: Nope, no doubt about it. Freddie Coleman is my number one Coleman.
20: I had a feeling this was going to happen.
23: Stosh?
20: Stosh Yankee, go ahead.
25: I'm not going there.
20: God bless you.
25: Though I would say 1A, but
20: okay.
25: You know, that's not where we're going.
20: Okay,
25: here.
20: Good.
25: So he was an absolute menace on the base paths.
20: Well, I know he's gone.
25: 13-year big league career, 752 steals for six teams.
20: Uh-huh. Mm. Okay.
25: Former Rookie of the Year. However, I will remember him the best
20: okay.
25: for getting his leg rolled over by a tarp.
20: Of course you would.
25: In the 1985 NLCS, which ultimately helped my Kansas City Royals win the World Championship. My number one Coleman is Vince Coleman.
20: Well, I'm not going to do
1: no
20: that.
1: No shame.
20: No shame at all. I'm not going to pick me because that's just too pretentious. So pretty much I'm going to be number one. We got 2-1 for Stosh because I think right now the top Coleman is Coleman Domingo. Nobody's had a better run in entertainment. Movies, plays, hosting events. He was terrific as Joe Jackson and the Michael biopic. They could not have picked a better person to play that part and played extremely well. I'm a Coleman Domingo fan. And if I had a bottle in my hat, I'd throw it at the movie screen. I hated him so much as Joe Jackson. So Coleman Domingo's number one on my list. But apparently, thanks to HD and Nick Carty, Freddie Dwayne Coleman, me being number one on the list of top Colemans. I'm never going to live this down.
2: Number two.
20: All right, Nick Carty, who's number two on your list?
24: All right, I do love the Coleman Domingo. He's definitely one of the best entertainers. I'm going to need a rule check on this one.
20: Okay.
24: Maybe somebody who's had a better run.
20: Okay.
24: You may not know her last name is Coleman.
20: Oh, Zendaya.
24: But that'd be Zendaya.
20: Exactly.
24: Zendaya. So, obviously, yeah, Spider-Man is out.
1: Oh, yeah. My gosh. Mm-hmm.
20: That's the last name.
24: Odyssey's out. She was in the drama.
1: Yeah, she's in both of them.
20: Yep.
24: She is... She's my number two for sure.
20: Zendaya Marie Stormer Coleman. That's her official name.
1: Say the whole name again.
20: Zendaya Marie Stormer Coleman.
1: Okay.
20: That's her official name. So, all right, so we got one for Zendaya Coleman from Nick Carty. Stas Zienke, you sticking with Vince Coleman, going with another Coleman?
25: We will go with another Coleman, though we will hear from Zendaya a little bit later on my list.
20: Okay. Oh, goody.
1: You will now for mine, too.
25: Number two. He was a high-profile child actor back in the 70s and 80s.
20: Oh, look at you. Okay.
25: He played Arnold Jackson in Different Strokes for 8 seasons.
1: Uh-huh. What you talk about, Willis?
25: Ranked number one on VH1's 100 Greatest Kid Stars. I give you Gary Coleman.
20: Look at that. Look at you.
1: I love your pick, Stosh.
20: So do I.
1: I mean, love your pick. Because number two on my list
20: is
1: Gary Coleman.
20: Okay, we got two for Gary Coleman.
1: Because what you talking about, Willis?
20: Yeah, what you talking about, Willis? Number two on my list, and, you know, it's the anniversary coming up of this movie. Lisa Coleman from Wendy and Lisa, Prince and the Revolution. You know, I had a chance to meet her in person. She goes, it's always good to meet a fellow Coleman. She could not have been sweeter. She was so nice. And I said, I don't think you have any idea what you and your band mean to me in terms of how my childhood. And she goes, I get a lot of that. And she was very appreciative. So I have Lisa Coleman, number two on my list. I have a chance. I get a chance. We're going to hear from her again. But right now, number two on the list, Gary, what you talking about, Willis Coleman, on the top of the selection committees of the top famous Colemans. He is at number two. So that means we'll move on to
2: number three.
20: Stas Zienke was number three on your list.
25: All right. I met this man before he passed away. Lovely man.
20: Okay.
25: He was a decorated member of the U.S. Marine Corps, an all-star, and a 4-time World Series champion with the Yankees. But perhaps best known for his 42-year run behind the mic for the San Diego Padres.
20: Oh.
25: Took a year off in 1980 to actually manage that team.
20: You said that with vinegar in your voice.
25: They've not had a lot of great years.
20: Yes.
25: I give you Hall of Fame broadcaster Gary Coleman is my number three.
20: Okay.
1: Stosh.
20: I guess, Stosh. So we got Gary Coleman number three. I'm going back to Coleman Domingo at number three. He was too good as an actor in terms of Michael, the movie. So HD, I got Coleman Domingo at number three. Who's at number three in your list of top Colemans?
1: All right, so number three for me is very personal. Because, ooh, see, be this Coleman did not allow the New Orleans Saints to make it to a Super Bowl and flood the streets of Atlanta, Georgia. So, Nickell Robey Coleman, when a lot of people thought there should have been a pass interference call when he was playing with the Los Angeles Rams, and they were playing the New Orleans Saints, there was a no call. And I'm so glad there was a no call because I didn't want the people of New Orleans flooding the city of Atlanta with their hoopla, with their nonsense, with their witchcraft. So, Nickell Robey Coleman, you're number three on Harry Douglas's list.
20: Okay, so, Nick Carter, we got Nickell Robey Coleman, who helped say Harry Douglas, a member of the Rams, and they beat the Saints. That's number three. Stas is Jerry Coleman. I have Coleman Domingo, who Who's number three in your list of famous Colemans?
24: I think I'll stick with you on this one, Freddie. I like Coleman Domingo there. Obviously a wonderful talent, multifaceted. Mm-hmm. He is just lights up any screen that he pops up on. So okay. I'll go with you on that one.
20: Okay, so far on the Freddie Harris Election Committee, with help from Nick Cardi and Stassi Inky on ESPN Radio, the ESPN app, and 6X and Channel 80, we have our list of our top Colemans. For some godforsaken reason, I'm at the top of those lists at number one. Number two is Gary Coleman. And number three is Coleman Domingo. That means we're up to
0: number four.
20: HD, lead it off. Who's number four on your list?
23: Oh, Lord. I just went and seen Spider-Man.
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41: St. Louis wins it 11-4. They take 2 out of 3 from Chicago over the weekend. The Phillies come back to get a sweep of the Twins 7-5. The Diamondbacks fall to the Braves 5-3. Arizona drops a game back of Philadelphia and would be also a game back of San Diego if the Padres hold on to win in the wild card race. White Sox finish off a sweep of the Tigers 7-5. Orioles crush the Rays 10-2. They won the first 3 of 4 of that series. which will conclude tomorrow. WNBA action right now, late in the fourth quarter. The Dream lead the Fever 81-78, despite 28-24 from Caitlin Clark. Sky on top of the Storm 79-74. Football news, Aaron Donald had another workout for the Rams on Saturday as he continues to determine whether he wants to come out of retirement.
0: Hey, this is Rich Eisen. Coming up on Monday, we review the entire weekend of preseason action. And the four down series settles on the Philadelphia Eagles. That's Monday's Rich Eisen Show on Disney+, the ESPN app, and ESPN Radio.

0: Hello, welcome to Hoop Collective Podcast. Welcome to our periodic summer series where we take a look back at some recent drafts and we redraft them knowing what we know now because we're all smarter. And doing that with us for the first time, we're so happy to have him, is Vince Goodwill.
1: What up though, Wendy? What up, McMahon? Should I be playing a part of Bond Temps today? Should I be
0: And a veteran of this and, you know, one of the best redrafters in all of redraft, Ben McMahon.
2: Howdy, partners. I'm not sure about that. I think I took Christian Brown fourth overall in last year's redraft.
0: You shouldn't have brought that up.
2: Like the Nuggets, I probably was a bit too high on Christian Brown. Hey, you didn't give us the good, we talk about the NBA.
0: Oh, we talk about the NBA, but we're talking about the 2023 NBA draft.
2: How are we going to decide the order here, Wendy?
0: Okay, Vince, this is the role that you're going to have to play. There's certain
2: Vince,
0: things
2: that, you know how to do a snake draft, right?
1: I play fantasy football.
2: I mean, yes. Come on, right?
0: I don't play fantasy football, okay? And I botched a snake draft. And I know that some people think that I'm doing it as a bit, but I do mess it up. And I want the position where I always go in between you guys. Is that position two?
2: You're second.
0: Okay.
2: Yeah. And so you're just one at a time.
0: All right.
2: But Vinny and I, after the first round, you know, Vinny, I'll let you pick first.
0: All right. Well, I'll just say this.
2: Would you rather be third or first? Would you rather have the obvious one or would you rather have to make a decision?
1: Oh, no, I want the obvious one.
2: Okay. All right. I'll be third then.
0: So this is the 2023 draft. It's the Victor Wembanyama draft, which I think you're going to hear his name very soon. These are the guys who are up for extensions this summer. So it's a great time to evaluate.
2: Most of them, at least. Some of them are on two ways. And there's one player, aside from Wimby, who has already signed an extension in this class.
0: You are correct. And we'll see how early or if he goes. So we're going to redo the lottery here. And 2023, I will remember it very well, the lottery that year.
2: Wendy.
0: That's right. One of the most memorable. Why don't we just make this our SoFi, get your money right, memory lane. One of the great assignments of my career, Vince, to be sent to Paris for the lottery. And, you know, Connor, what's the hockey player's name? Connor McDavid.
2: I'm not allowed to talk about hockey.
0: You're right. And by the way, I want to applaud you. You have stuck to that for years now.
1: Why are you not allowed to talk about hockey?
2: We're not allowed to talk about that either.
0: Excuse me, sir. Not right now. Not now, Vince. Not now.
2: Not while I'm on vacation.
0: So one time when it was the Connor McDavid hockey lottery, I was in Toronto covering the playoffs, whatever year that was, 2017, 18, whatever it was. He was like the Victor Wembanyama of that year. He was from the greater Toronto area. I was in Toronto during the playoffs. It's hard to get playoff games in your hotel room in Toronto. So I walked down to this legendary sports bar in Toronto, Real Sports, right next to Jurassic Park. Oh, yeah. It's a great spot. I walk in there. It was like a regular Monday or Tuesday night. You know, I was hoping to see, you know, I don't know.
2: Whatever first round game.
0: Yeah, like a Bucks 76ers, you know, first round series or something like that. And the place was wall to wall people. And on every screen but one was the NHL draft lottery because the Maple Leafs were in it. I think they had the third or fourth best chance and they were trying to get Connor McDavid. Anyway, I'm watching the lottery. I'd never seen the NHL lottery before. And Connor McDavid is sitting down the street, I believe at the CBC, but whatever network had it, he's in the studio. They open up the envelopes and discover, Jackson, help me out here, Winnipeg or Calgary or Edmonton, right?
2: He said it was 2015, first of all.
0: Oh, 2015. Boy, it's been years now. Edmonton?
2: Yes.
0: So they pull Edmonton. Edmonton wins the lottery. The Maple Leafs fans are all bummed because this is one of their favorite sons from Ontario, generational player, et cetera. And like, 2 minutes after he finds out he's going to Edmonton, he's on set doing this interview. I thought it was amazing. It was amazing television that he was going to be that, you know, immediately you just found out your whole life you're going to be in Edmonton. Your thoughts, like real time answer.
2: Yeah. And you're just trying to watch this. So you're looking to watch, the Bulls Bucks. It was Bulls Bucks.
0: Okay. Well, listen, man, I don't even care what that game is. I don't remember anything about that game, but I always remember how amazing I thought that broadcast was. So years later, with the help of our colleague, Jonathan Gavoni. I'd spent some time with Victor and his agents and his family in Paris that year. And we had this idea to, you know, and he was very willing to do it. And the lottery happens at 2 a.m. there. And so we did it. And I went over there, and it was the last game of the regular season was that night. His team played the other Paris team in the French league.
2: Last game of the French regular season.
0: Last game of the French regular season, which goes into May, I guess.
2: Mm-hmm.
0: I went to that game. They won. Victor played well. And then at 2 a.m.
2: How cool did Paul play?
0: He didn't play poorly.
2: Okay.
0: I have a whole nother story about Gavoni and Bilal Coulibaly. Should I tell this story right now? It's the summer. Why not?
2: Sorry, finish.
0: No, I'm not going to, because this is a great story. I love this story.
2: Okay.
0: So just to illustrate how Jonathan Gavoni works, all right? So when I go over there in January, Bilal Coulibaly was kind of playing on their JV team. They have like the French league. They have their senior team, and then they have kind of a JV team. They call the Espoir, okay? And they play at like 3 or 4 o'clock. And Coulibaly had been playing on the JV team. Well, there was injuries or something. He was playing better, and they kind of promoted him to the big team. But there was all these GMs there to watch Victor. There was probably like seriously like 6 GMs in town, including, by the way, Brian Wright from the Spurs.
2: The Spurs got a lot of Wimby.
0: Yeah. And
2: for a lot of years.
0: And there was this young teenage prospect. So this team came in from this other team, and their JV team had this prospect that all these general managers wanted to see. A young, lanky wing by the name of Zachary Richichet, who I think was 16 or 17.
2: Okay.
0: And the GMs were all there, wanted to see Richichet play against Coulibaly. At the time, Coulibaly was like a bubble or late first round pick. But they were playing him on the sort of the varsity team, the big team. But these GMs, and so they knew that Gavoni had like a really good relationship with the head coach of Victor's team, Vincent Collet, who was the national team coach at the time. And I watched Gavoni successfully talk, maybe I should say lobby.
2: Lobby, there you go.
0: Lobby Collet into having Coulibaly play in the JV game.
2: Just so it's a showcase, him against Richichet.
0: Yes, and then go play in the varsity game, which is what happened. And Coulibaly killed in this game. Killed, had like 25 points, was awesome. I swear to God, he jumped 10 spots in the order after this game. And Gavoni, like, look, I don't, maybe Jonathan has a different version of events, but I'm just going to legend build. Gavoni, like, talked Collet into doing this. Coulibaly plays against Richichet and then goes in the senior game. He played like 2.5 quarters, then played, was the first guy off the bench, was a sixth man. Right out of, like, 16-year-old sophomore coming up to the varsity and coming off the bench, or whatever.
2: Well, maybe Coulibaly can play in a JV game real quick here because he needs to get bumped up.
0: What about Richichet?
2: Richichet, not in this draft, but he won't go number one in the net. And when we do this again next year either.
0: Well, so anyway, they play that game that night. Did Coulibaly play? I don't remember what he did. So they went to Nike's Paris like headquarters on the Champs-Élysées.
2: Is this the huge store?
0: You know, the store is there, but this is like the actual, they have offices there. Like
2: okay,
0: the
2: okay.
0: It's not far from Boulevard McMahon. Boulevard McMahon is down the street.
2: Avenue de McMahon.
0: I'm so sorry. I didn't want to interrupt. Nothing says, something French than a boulevard named, or an avenue.
2: Apparently I've got like a great, great, great, great, great uncle who was a French war hero somehow.
0: Yeah.
2: Patrick.
0: I'm sure he was related to you. Boy, Patrick McMahon. What a
2: he does.
0: What a French name. Oh my God! He bring Jameson? Did he bring Jameson to France as well?
2: By the way, my little nephew who's on this trip is Jameson O'Connor.
0: Again, doesn't sound French.

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3: It's time for Ask Us Anything. Good morning, guys. I'm not sure I've already asked this question in the past, but I want to know, what's the reason the Canadians always start their season on the road? In the last 10 years, it was only twice that they started their season at home.
4: Yeah. I'm not a fan. I don't know the answer.
3: Me neither.
4: I'm not a fan of it. You know, the bias in me, I find it disrespectful. But
3: that's a little much. No.
4: Well, listen, you know, why Toronto? Why almost every year they're opening in Toronto? Why does Toronto get
3: it? Let's not pretend that the Montreal Canadiens have no say in the matter. It's not as if the NHL is like, well, here's how it's going to be. Like,
4: I
3: think certain parameters are presented. If Jeff Molson petitions Gary Bettman and says, hey, listen, we want to start at home, I'm sure that Gary Bettman would find a way. Have either of you ever had a real IQ test, and what was the score? I'm predicting 138 for Two-Tone Star and 142 for Connor. That's very kind. 142 IQ seems high, no?
4: Seems quite high.
3: Exceptionally high, placing you in the top 1 to 2%.
4: Yeah, yeah.
3: And what about 138?
4: Dull. I've never had a real IQ test.
3: Highly gifted scorer in the top 1% to 2%. Brother, you think Sean and I are in the top 1% to 2% of IQs?
4: That's right, Connor.
3: What is two-tone star? What does that mean? Oh, because you're tan.
4: My tan lines. Yeah, my tan lines.
3: All right. Well, thank you, Josh. That's very kind.
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9: Al's this week, Sean Campbell chatting with Tyson Philpott. Tyson, you know, this game, this season has been phenomenal. The league went through an evolution of rule announcements a year ago. Some have taken place this year already with the 35-second clock. The bench is on the other side, the rouge, but more are coming next year. Did the players get together and say, hey, this game's just fine the way it is, because the first 6 weeks of this season from all nine teams has been phenomenal? You can't not watch a CFL game right now.
10: No, it's crazy to think about. You know, I've been watching the CFL since I was a kid, and I've never seen it as explosive as it is right now, especially even with the close one possession games as well. We definitely didn't have no conversation. I think that the game is speaking for itself in all honesty, and you know, some of those big plays and, you know, the stuff that we had said that we didn't have, I think they're front and center. So I don't get paid enough to make any decisions about rules or anything like that, but I would say the game looks pretty good right now.
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14: It was right in front of a Western East, you know, it was our broadcast. So the deal is Victor's going to find out what happens and he's going to come over to me. And he had like no time to do this because we had to get to the broadcast. I remember talking to the truck. I feel like it was a Western Conference Finals, and they told me you have 90 seconds. And then they were like, you have 75 seconds.
15: I think I recall it being like Joker was about to tip off.
14: Okay, so it must
16: have
14: been...
16: That was Lakers Nuggets, I think.
14: Okay,
15: I think that might be possible. Yeah.
14: All right, so I'm hearing the truck. The lottery is going on, and here's the thing. I'm hearing the live broadcast. We're connected through satellite, whatever, internet, whatever. I'm hearing the live broadcast, but, you know, it's being streamed to France, and so there's a delay. There's like a 4-ish, 5-ish second delay. So he all sits down with...

0: his family, and his agent is there. And I said to his agent, Buna, I said, Buna, I'm going to be hearing the teams that come out of these envelopes. Do you want me to tell you, like, give you a sign, like, which team, like, you know, write it down or whatever so that you're, you know, you have some heads up. I offered that. And he said, only for one team. And I will not tell you what that team is. Maybe later in Victor's career, but it was only one team that Buna wanted to know who it was. But Victor was on the record as saying he didn't care. He wasn't like a place he didn't want, like, so it didn't matter. So yeah, so it was amazing. We had told him, like, that I was trying to replicate the Connor McDavid moment, right? Like, this is what I was going for. And by the way, I wrote stories and did other hits there.
1: Oh, people, see, Wendy's sensitive because it went viral. They ESPN sent Wendy all the way to Paris for a 60-second interview.
0: Well, you know why I don't like that? Because I literally then stayed up all night writing the story of the night, the written story. And I was like, I should get credit for staying up until... Then I did get up in the morning. I was up straight through to noon the next day.
1: One thing nobody can criticize is your work ethic.
0: Anyway, so we get through, and Victor had been like briefed, like, Victor, we got like 2 minutes once this happens, because, you know, on the broadcast, they, you know, go to the Spurs, you want it, you know, and all this stuff.
1: By the way, thank you. Thank you for that. What is that? A 4-year-old Wendy sleep update?
0: Listen, some people have great stories of being up all night in Paris. I'm just not one of them. So it happens, and sure enough, Victor comes over, and I have 70 seconds. I think I squeezed out 3 questions.
1: There
0: it was
1: go.
0: Not a super memorable interview, although he was like excited to be a Spur because, you know, the Spurs are connected to France because of Tony Parker.
1: Yeah, and they've got a pretty good history of drafting 7-footers #1 overall and turning them into, or helping them develop into, Hall of Famers.
0: Anyway, that's the draft we're redrafting here.
2: Yep.
0: Now that I've just filibustered for all that stuff.
1: You picking Scoot Henderson #1, Vinny?
0: All right, Vince, you're on the clock.
3: You know, this is a really difficult decision because you got both Thompson twins to pick between. But I am going to, of course, San Antonio, I'm going to take Victor Wembanyama. Very easy choice. I would say out of the last, 10 #1 picks, he's probably the easiest, or maybe 20 since LeBron.
1: I mean, I would say he's up there with LeBron. I remember, you know, Woj created a little bit of a ripple when he said I think he said he might be the best prospect ever.
3: Ever.
1: Leading up to that draft. And, you know, Wemby, like LeBron, and Wemby's got a long way to go, but like LeBron, Wendy came in the league with just a historical amount of hype, and has lived up to it so far. You know, now I don't know if he's going to do it for 24 years, but 3 years in, you know, thank goodness the blood clot didn't derail anything. But the 1 year, 3 years in, Wemby is everything that you thought he was going to be.
0: All right, so that's now my turn, right?
1: It is. It is.
0: So really, this is kind of a tough spot here, one of the toughest spots, because you're going with a Thompson twin. Which twin am I going with?
3: I mean, you don't have to go to Thompson twin.
1: I would go Thompson twin, but I don't think the choice is between the twins here.
0: It's not. Well, I'm going with the Thompson twin.
1: Okay.
0: You know, you can pick whoever you want third here coming up in a second, and fourth for that matter.
1: Yes, I can. Way to get that snake draft right.
0: I am going with Amen Thompson, even though Asar has come on extraordinarily strong. They both are having terrific careers. I've watched Amen play a little bit more. He's got a little bit more of a history. His defensive intensity, although Asar was the one who made all defense this year.
1: They're both incredible.
0: Their athleticism is tremendous. Amen just has a little bit bigger body of work. That's basically why I'm doing that. I mean, we could redraft this again in a year or two, and I could.
1: And he's a better offensive player at this point. Look, by the way, big hire for the Houston Rockets, hiring Chip England, and obviously Amen's going to be his new pet project, as Lou Dort was, as Kawhi Leonard was before that, you know, among others.
0: And by the way, like, I obviously could go with Brandon Miller here. Brandon Miller has had a very good 3 years. I just look at Amen Thompson as a true difference-making defensive player. His offensive game is still under development, but.
1: Well, it is, but In this class, he ranks fourth in points scored, second in rebounds, and second in assists. You know, he's a pretty good attacking off the dribble, and he's awesome in the dunker spot. Obviously, develop a jump shot, or they need to surround him with a bunch of elite shooting if he's going to be the primary ball handler. And, you know, he had the, because of VanVleet's injury, he was kind of thrust into the primary initiator role last year, and it was, you know, a learning experience. I wouldn't say he failed. If somebody who used to be on this podcast, who's known for having bad basketball takes, predicted that he'd be most improved player MVP and, you know, a lock for the Hall of Fame by the end of the year.
0: Well, yeah. He has shot 54% for his career. He knows what his bread and butter is. It's just that his 3-point shooting is getting worse, not better. And he's just not going to get guarded in the playoffs. And that is definitely an issue. And so, he doesn't have to be a 40% 3-point shooter. He just can't be a 20% 3-point shooter like he was this last year.
3: I mean, I wonder if his best thing is playing off the ball, you know, like while that jumper develops. I think he was kind of putting us, I won't say a spot of disservice that the Rockets didn't go out and get a point guard, you know, when VanVleet got hurt to sort of stem the tide a little bit. But I felt like being thrown into the fire, he was okay. I think what happens when we do these redrafts is we remove like some of the stigmas that happen in real time. Like now we're criticizing this game where it is, but when you go to a redraft and the guy's being number two, like you're saying, he's had a pretty successful career so far. So you're not dissecting the negatives as much as you are accentuating all the positives that he has brought in his first 3 years.
1: Yeah. And look, he averaged over 18 points a game last year, shooting better than 53% from the floor, more than 5 assists. But again, offensively now, where he's at his best is when he's in the dunker spot or when he's cutting. And you know, him and Şengün have a really good chemistry when Şengün's catching the ball up around the elbow. You know, so he's still evolving, kind of figuring out who he is as a on-ball playmaker. But I mean, him and his brother, there ain't 5 better athletes in the league.
3: Hey, those are the best 2 athletes in the league.
1: Yeah, there might not be any. Extension talk, and we're going to be interesting, by the way. The Rockets have a recent history of negotiating hard with their own guys, Şengün being the primary example. But with Şengün, with Jalen Green, and very quickly last year with Jabari Smith, they got extensions done with all 3 of those guys. So we'll see. I'll also say, and I've said it many times, in terms of who they value the most on that roster, Thompson is at the very, very top of that list. I'm not talking young guys. I'm talking period. So,
0: all right. You've got control.
1: Okay. So number 3 pick is going to be Brandon Miller. And remember, there were a lot of eyebrows raised when Charlotte took Brandon Miller over Scoot Henderson. And clearly, you know, that decision has ended up being the right decision. You know, He last year averaged better than 20, really last 2 years averaged better than 20 points per game. You'd like to see him be a little bit more efficient within the inside the 3-point arc, but you know, shot at 38% last year from 3, you know, great size wing, you know, and it's still he's a little bit older, 23 years old. I mean, but I don't have any hesitation taking him at number 3. I do think 4 gets to be a little bit...
3: Oh, a little spicy. McMahon. Do it.
1: It's a tough decision here. So, you mentioned Ausar. I don't think he's the... I'm not sure he's even the best... I shouldn't say that. I was going to say, I'm not even sure he's the best defensive player on the board. I'm not going to go that strong. But I am going to take Cason Wallace over Ausar Thompson. And the reason I'm going to do that, one, Cason Wallace also was an all-defensive player last year.
0: Cason Wallace taken 10th by the Thunder.
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5: Chatting with Valerie Tétreault of Tennis Canada. What about Ogier Aliassime? What have you seen kind of evolve from his game in the last calendar year or year and a half?
6: He has more confidence now when he steps on the court. I do think that something happened during the last U.S. Open. I think some of the big tennis fans will remember his match against Alexander Zverev. And Zverev had a few comments before that match saying that basically with Felix, you know, sometimes he was playing well, but sometimes not so well. And I think, you know, in the end, something triggered in Felix, and then we saw a Felix who was maybe a little bit more emotional on court, and I think that's kind of what he needs. He needs that energy. Sometimes I feel like when he's almost too calm on court, maybe it's not necessarily helping him to perform at the level that he can perform, and it really feels like since that moment something has changed, and now when he goes on court, he believes he can beat anyone.
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5: We're talking football with Rowan White. Rowan, what do you think? It's been a long time since the Raiders have drafted a quarterback at number one, and it's worked out for them. Is Fernando Mendoza going to get this franchise on the right track?
7: Well, hopefully they do, but right by him too. I don't expect him to start too much this year. I think if he does, it'll be a little bit later into the season. I'd like for him to get a few reps in at least, but they brought in Kirk Cousins at least to develop. And I think we've seen in the last decade or so, quarterbacks who sit for a little bit before they start tend to do pretty decently in the league. I mean, the best example obviously being Patrick Mahomes, who famously sat his entire rookie year. I'd love to see the Raiders are in a position where they can do the same thing with Fernando. And I would absolutely love to see if they did something like that, because I think this kid has, for one, the mentality to bring it the whole way. I mean, just his work ethic, the way he goes about his day to day seems from our point of view anyway, seems absolutely impeccable. And I mean, his on the field production is really good too. He was making NFL type throws already when he was at Indiana. His back shoulder throws were damn near perfect. And I think if there was any person to work out in Las Vegas as a quarterback, I think it would be him.
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8: Swung on, bounced, fair, pass first, down the line. Phillies have the lead, one run scores. Here comes Boehm, home to score as well, and Brian De La Cruz puts the Phils on top, 7-5 here in the eighth.
9: That call from Sports Radio 94 WIP, that would be the final. Philadelphia beats Minnesota 7-5. The Diamondbacks lose to the Braves 5-3. Now in the bottom of the ninth, the Padres are shutting out the Guardians 5-0. If that score holds up, the Phillies and Padres will hold the last two spots in the NL wildcard chase, with San Diego ahead of Arizona by a game. Also, the Pirates over the Red Sox 8-3. Yankees down the Blue Jays 4-3. Cardinals over the Cubs 11-4. And the Orioles blow out the Rays 10-2. Baltimore now holds the final wild card spot in the American League. WNBA in overtime. It is Indiana leading Atlanta 95-91.
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0: That makes my choice so very easy.
1: I thought it was my turn.
2: It is.
0: No.
2: Oh, wait.
0: It is.
2: You
0: it screwed is
2: his time. You're right.
3: Neither one of you guys know how to do a snake draft.
0: I'm sorry. It screwed me up, McMahon, that you picked twice in a row. My bad. I know how to do a snake draft. That's my fault.
1: McMahon, you got to hold all of us accountable here.
3: Yeah. I know. I'll keep
0: my
3: keep
0: bad. My bad. Track.
1: How
0: my
1: many
0: bad.
1: Fantasy leagues will you be in this fall, McMahon?
3: So I only do two. I don't like doing a bunch because then you're like have conflicts of interest. So I do one that's kind of a normal thing, but it's an auction league. And then I do one that's a weekly league, but like the points accumulate through the course of the season. So you're picking a new team every off of a salary cap, picking a new team every week.
1: Oh, that's a lot of work, man. Jeez.
3: It ain't that much work. It takes me one dump to do it.
0: Wow.
1: Oh, we love him. We're not going to give him away. Vince, we're going to hold on to him. You know,
0: not while he's taking a dump.
1: Metaphorically.
3: No, metaphorically. Not while I'm picking my weekly team.
1: Star Thompson was the fourth overall pick or fifth overall? Fifth overall pick to Detroit.
3: Yeah, one behind his brother.
1: I'll live with the Thompson twins. Made first team all defense this year. Third for defensive player of the year. Was a driving force. I really... The way that he competed against Jalen Brunson in the 2025 playoffs is that's where Asar really sort of put his foot forward. Led the league in steals per game this year.
0: Averaged two blocks and two steals in the playoffs this year. Like, you rarely see that. Like, he was just a freak as far as rim protection. And you don't see that with guys in his position.
3: My thing is he's just such a limited offensive player.
1: He's even more limited than his brother. I think he's only made a handful.
3: Yeah, he averaged 9.9 points per game this year. He's not nearly the playmaker. 9.9 points.
1: He's made 38 3-pointers in 195 regular season games.
3: Yeah. And so listen, defensively, they're as good as it gets, both of them. You know, I would give him the nod defensively over Wallace just because of the versatility. Wallace is 6'3". The Thompsons are 6'7". You know, like they can guard anybody and everybody. But my choice is based purely on the offensive limitations of Thompson.
0: No, I'll say this as somebody who's watched him closely. For one, and this, I don't know if this is news or anything like that, but I think there's a lot of people within the Pistons organization that hold him as the second best player on this team and not Jalen Duren, even though Duren made the All-Star team. And that affects these discussions.
3: Yeah, that's been reflected in Duren's contract negotiations over two summers now and that are still unresolved.
0: He's one of those guys that you don't pay to watch anybody play defense in the league, but when you see somebody compete the way that he competes, like he competed against Harden and Donovan Mitchell in the second round in that series. Like he loves taking on the challenge. So I think he's one of those culture guys. Like if you take him and you're a losing sort of program and he walks into your building, he ups the care factor. And I think to me, that's why I would have taken him if Wendy had passed him up for, you know, anybody else.
3: Plus, you're a Detroit guy.
0: Yes, that's right. Yes,
1: he put on the Hennessy glasses.
0: I wore them on air today for NBA you? Today. Whenever this is aired, yeah. So
1: okay,
0: yeah, people will be fine. I guess this is my pick now, right,
1: Number big six man?
3: You got two yeah. of them.
0: I got
1: six
0: two of
1: seven.
0: Them.
1: Yep.
0: Keontae George.
1: Yeah.
0: Okay. From the Utah Jazz. Like I know people don't pay attention to the Jazz.
1: He was because, the 16th pick in that draft.
3: Yep.
1: That was one of the picks that they got from the Rudy Gobert trade, if I'm not mistaken.
3: Believe that's accurate.
0: And he's made incremental like steps. Like
3: he made a huge leap last year.
0: He took the leap, even though he had the hamstring injury that sort of cost him toward the end of the season.
3: He had tankitis, I believe.
1: That's a shame.
0: Someone says they have a hamstring injury, I tend to believe that they have a hamstring injury. I'm not accusing Danny Ainge of any chicanery, Tim McMahon.
3: They paid their fine and they're just fine with the way it worked out. You know? And by the way, now they have one of the most exciting backcourts in the league with Keontae George joined by Darren Peterson. And it is going to be really fun to see how those two, who they've already developed a really, you know, good relationship, knew each other a little bit before.
1: Yeah, they're represented by the same agency, which always is a basis to go forward.
3: They met before that even with through the trainer, I believe, Phil Beckner, who works with Damian Lillard and a bunch of other guards. Met through him before that, and Keontae made a point to be a constant presence around the summer league team.
0: Didn't he want to be on the coaching staff, and the league said no?
3: Yeah, which was, you know, whatever. I got a little messy. By the way, in this class, Keontae ranks second in points and first in assists for his career so far.
0: No, I like him. I like him a lot. He made the huge, and he's gotten more efficient this year too. Like, that was the thing that sort of got me. Like, there, Utah's going to be a lot better as far as competitive, because you ain't tanking, and you got some horses that can run, even though they lost Walker Kessler to the Lakers, like Jaren Jackson and Lauri Markkanen. Like, they're going to be ready to actually compete in the West. I'm not saying playoffs or anything, but I'm fascinated about where they can go.
3: Yeah, and for Keontae, it's the first time in his career that he gets to be in a competitive situation. You know, and look, he's gonna have to play better defensively, but offensively, you know, if he can carry over what he did last year, then he's really good on that end of the floor. There was a time, and I said it here, that I didn't think an extension was going to get done. And then I was told when I was out in Salt Lake City, like, hey, you know, there's a little bit more optimism than there was in late June. You know, it's not going to be a max number if it's done this summer. You know, he might be paid more if he waits.
1: This is just one of those classic situations where you always got to be thinking about the second apron, because, or not even the second apron, but you always got to be thinking about the aprons, because you just, even if your books are in good shape and whatever, you can make an overpay and it can bite you in the backside for the next 3 years. And so,
3: well, and listen, they traded for Jaren Jackson Jr. He makes a lot of money. They maxed out Lauri Markkanen.
0: Didn't trade him.
3: Yeah, and so, like, they've got a very expensive front court. Now, they did save some money by the sign and trade with Walker Kessler, but no question you got to, you know, and look, they're looking at this thing long term, and they're hoping, certainly, that Darren Peterson's going to be a guy who gets a huge contract extension here in a few years.
1: Number seven, Vince.
0: This is where it gets tricky.
1: Oh yeah, this is what we're here for. Now we're here to roll up the sleeves and
0: this is what
1: we know the NBA.
0: Draft Knicks, baby. This is where it gets tricky for me, because I'm not operating with recency bias when I'm considering Derek Lively the second here. It's a tough one, but I still have in my head the way that he played when Dallas went to the NBA Finals, like the two-way force, the length, the athleticism, like the three-point shooting isn't quite there. It's basically, to me, between him, Jaime Jaquez, Tumani Kamara, who's, you know, a 3-and-D, traditional 3-and-D guy.
3: I mean, the three-point shooting isn't there in the sense of he's never made one in a regular season game.
0: And he was always shooting, and the shot doesn't look bad. Like, when you see him go through the process, the shot doesn't look bad. He just hasn't been put in a position to do it. I think I'm going to take Derek Lively the second.
3: That's risky, risky business.
0: I know this. This is the draft, baby.
3: No biscuit. Great kid. Was a significant factor for a team that went to the finals as a rookie. The Mavericks diminished his value by trading the best pick and roll player in the league when he's a freaking awesome, you know, lob threat for him. But here's where, and you know, this is no like great analysis, but it's just tough, man. When you look at games played, rookie year 55, second year 36, last year 7. You know, he's had that foot and ankle that's been operated on multiple times now. I really hope that it can be a case like, you know, Embiid, for example, where there's the foot problems early in his career, and he was able to get past that and have a hell of a career. You know, obviously he's dealt with injuries throughout his career, but he's going to be a Hall of Famer. Big men with those kind of foot problems, it's scary.
1: I'm not an orthopedic surgeon, but the fact that he had to go have this surgery done in England which is not something you normally hear from athletes, is to go to England. I mean, that is an indication that this is what they're dealing with is a more of a rare thing. But I will tell you, Vince, like, his impact when he is right is unquestionable. I mean, you know, bouncy, big time athlete, impact at both ends, like,
3: very versatile.
0: And he's a smart, you know, he's like the maturity, the on floor maturity, like playing that type of style in winning situations, to me, always sort of jumps out. Like, it's easy to forget who he was playing against in those series, especially against the Minnesota Timberwolves when he was playing against, you know, Towns and Gobert, and what he was able to do as far as being that pick and roll partner. I'm hoping in this pick that the foot problems are behind him, because I'm a huge believer in the upside.
3: You know, Sean Sweeney was his assistant coach that he worked with on a day-to-day basis when he was a rookie. And Sweeney obviously has gone on and was associate head coach for the Spurs, now head coach for the Magic. The guy doesn't just give flowery praise just to get
1: it. That's true.
3: Okay. Sweeney told me when Lively was a rookie that he thought Lively had potential to be a Joakim Noah type of defensive presence, but at 7'1 and bouncy. In other words, that type of cerebral, versatile, switchy, do everything type of big man defensive anchor.
1: Yeah. Well, Vince is still a believer there. All right. So I have the eighth pick here, correct?
0: Yes.
3: Yes, you do.
1: The eighth pick in 2023, by the way, was Jarius Walker to the, ended up with the Pacers, just so you know.
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7: 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I'm Peter Vriondas with Connor McKenna, and we're in conversation with Elias Grigoriadis of the Canadian Press, who covers CF Montreal. And we're talking a little bit of MLS right now.
8: Into the path of Griezmann, opens up and scores! His first in Major League Soccer and a milestone career goal as well. That is number 300 for that man, Antoine Griezmann.
7: So Antoine Griezmann makes his Orlando City FC debut yesterday, and he scores. What are you expecting from Griezmann, and what kind of impact do you think he could have on MLS?
9: Oh, he's absolutely a game changer. You know, he still has legs underneath him. He was fantastic for Atletico Madrid in La Liga last season, so it's not like he's physically on the back nine of his career, because playing for Atletico, you are expected to run and contribute no matter who you are. So I think he's going to have a massive impact. And it's unfortunate that Montreal's timing with all these players has been unfortunate, right? They host LAFC last year, and then Hermansson joins. Robert Lewandowski and Antoine Griezmann, we're not going to see them because both game against Orlando and Chicago have already been played. But, you know, hopefully next season we'll get to see them in action, because, yeah, these are not just world-class players. These are era-defining talents that we'll be able to watch it live in person.
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10: Jeff, when it comes to either a team or a particular driver, what's been the biggest surprise for you so far this season?
11: I think Kimi Antonelli. I mean, this kid has just blossomed. He last year, if you remember, I mean, he's racing against George Russell in the same car, yep. And Russell doubled his points by the end of the season. I think it was like 319 to 150 or something like that. you know, and Kimi had some flashes last year, but I mean, he's just taken to this new car and this new format like nobody's business. And I mean, he's dominating. And I mean, if you look at this 19-year-old kid, if he can keep this up, he's going to smash records left and right. But I just think that. I think that the maturity he's shown and the way that he can just get out front and dominate a race, or even if he doesn't start at the front, he figures out a way to win. It's only his second year in Formula One, and it looks like he's going to win the title. And the other thing about Antonelli that he's a really, really nice kid, and he really, really seems to enjoy what he does, and he's very refreshing. So I think he's got to be the revelation of the season for sure.
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1: He was in the DeAndre Ayton trade.
3: And the Dame trade.
1: I'm sorry, in the Dame trade.
3: Yeah, attached to DeAndre Ayton. Remember, that was a three-way trade. And Ayton was going to Portland in that trade. That Dame had Milwaukee and other pieces involved. And they attached him to DeAndre Ayton. And I covered the Suns regular season open. They opened against the Mavericks that year in Phoenix. And David Fizdale was on the Suns. He was the Suns' lead assistant at the time. And I was just talking to him, and he said, man... Because I said, what do you think about the trade? And it's like, I can't believe that we gave up Kamara. I tried to talk him out of it. Like, he told me he thought Kamara was going to start for the Suns that year.
1: He started 50 games that year.
3: Yeah.
1: For the Blazers. Yeah.
3: He's, you know, we talked about great defensive players. He's an awesome defensive player.
1: I voted for him on the all defensive team this year. He made the all defensive second team as a second year player. He played all 82 this year. And I put him on the team. He did not make it, you know, his competition.
3: Well, and he's shooting 37% from three for his career, which that was a big question.
1: Yeah, he's definitely become
0: on better volume now than he was when he first got into the league. You know, you can see it.
3: Yeah, shot 7 per game last year.
1: I don't know if you could say he could defend 1 through 5, but under certain circumstances, he probably could defend 1 through 5, but certainly can guard 2, 3, 4, just about any 2, 3, 4 in the league. And last year signed a 4-year, $82 million extension, which is kicking in this year, I believe. So,
3: by the way, ranked 7th in this class in scoring.
1: That's not nothing.
3: And has proved himself to be a quality star. I'm curious what the Blazers do, by the way, with their starting lineup.
1: I'm curious about a lot of things about the Blazers.
3: I know this is true. But like, if he's starting and Denny Avdia is starting, and obviously you got to start clinging, which guard's not starting? Jrue Holiday? I don't know. Anyways.
1: All right, McMahon.
3: I'll take Scoot here.
1: I'll take Scoot here. He was the number 3.
3: I mean, you know, again, people were surprised he didn't go second. You know, showed some real flashes in their playoff series last year. I honestly, like, I just asked what guard's not starting, and I mentioned Jrue Holiday. Obviously, there's Dame, there's Ja. Like, I don't know where the hell Scoot fits in this whole picture. And if he doesn't fit, then I would, you know, do you trade him? He has not lived up to what people thought he was going to be. But he is 22 years old, you know, and has shown at least some flashes. You know, there's still talent there. I don't know if it's superstar potential like people thought. But you know, there's still some sort of a player there, and you know, I'm okay with taking him 8 right here.
1: All right. I think I was 9. Jackson, was it 9?
2: Yes.
3: Okay.
1: I'm holding you accountable now, buddy. All right. There you go. And you got the 10th pick too, I believe.
3: Take Anthony Black.
1: Oh, good one. That's who I was going to take.
3: Yeah, who had a bit of a breakout season last year. Really, a lot of it was just the volume went up. But as the volume went up, you know, he maintained his efficiency, even got a little bit more efficient and averaged 15 per game last year. And he's another one. Like, this is honest. There's a lot of really good defensive players in this draft. And he's another one of those, you know, 6'7". You know, I remember talking to Mosley about him, you know, when he was a rookie. Mosley just talked about, like, he thought he had just elite defensive potential as a 6'7" guy who could really move, who wants to guard, you know, long wingspan and all that kind of stuff. Yeah, I don't know if he's a point guard. And, you know, he's one of these guys, like, he's not a pure point guard. And he needs to, that three really needs to develop for him to be like a high, high level starter. But he's been productive, and there's a lot more potential there.
1: By the way, Taylor Hendricks went 9 to the Jazz in the original draft, been a disappointment for them. They've had a lot of successes with drafting young guys, but this one, he hasn't done it yet. And then number 10 we mentioned earlier was Cason Wallace.
3: He hadn't done it yet. He's not going to go to Utah because they traded him.
1: That's correct.
3: You know, right. So. By the way, you know who number 11 in this draft was?
1: Jed Howard.
3: Now with the Texas Legends, the Mavericks G League team. So actually, my bad, he's on a two-way deal.
1: Yeah.
3: Signed into a two-way.
1: He just recently signed.
3: Yeah.
1: I saw that people had unearthed, you know, Mike Schmitz, our former colleague, had they unearthed, you know, how he had really praised Jed Howard ahead of the...
3: Every time, like, a Maverick would be having a good summer league performance or whatever, they'd find a Schmitz tweet for when a guy was like 15 years old playing in some place you never heard of.
1: Right. Yeah. Well, the Schmitz has definitely been leaning into acquiring international players.
3: Yeah.
1: Not Jed Howard. Jed Howard up your way, Vince. It's a Michigan man.
13: Yeah, he was a Michigan man. He's a, you know, Nepo baby. Those things tend to happen sometimes. So
1: hey, he's a lottery pick. He did okay. We'll see how the rest of his career goes. All right. So I'm between two players here. I'm not going to say which because I don't want to jump in front of Vince. I'm probably going to take, not probably, I am. I'm going to take Jaime Jaquez here.
3: Yeah.
1: Just hasn't shot the ball well, and it's kind of tough to take a 3-and-D guy with no three, but he had a really good third year, finished fourth in the rookie of the year. That for a time was like competing with Victor for rookie of the year. Obviously Victor was going to win that, but he had a really good start to that season. And his second year, he was just really had a sophomore slump and bounced way back, shot 51% this year. Not good on threes, just 32% on threes, but, an excellent multi-dimensional player, can do a lot of different things. Averaged 15 points a game off the bench. 74 of the 75 games he played off the bench. So that is the role he had in Miami. Now he's been traded to Milwaukee. So I'm not really sure how that's all going to work out there. I don't really know how their team will go. But
3: he's a

0: 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Regularly scheduled programming will return shortly.
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9: I'm Ed Bank, and we start with breaking injury news from the NFL. According to the NFL Network's Ian Rappaport, Vikings safety and linebacker Jamal Adams has suffered a season-ending knee injury. Adams was carted off the field during the Vikings game against the Giants yesterday in North Jersey. Baseball is mourning the death of Tommy John. The former pitcher has passed away at the age of 83. John won 288 games and had a groundbreaking surgery for his pitching arm. Again, Tommy John dead at the age of 83. In baseball today in Cleveland, Padres rated a rain delay before blanking the home team.
10: So the home runs continue to be an issue for Bivey. 2-2 the pitch. And Sheet swings. He launches one in the air deep to right field. DeLauder is back at the wall. This one going to go back to back for Ranjifo and Sheets.
9: That call coming from 97.3 The Fan as San Diego shuts out Cleveland 5-0. Meanwhile, the Brewers beat the Dodgers 6-2. That's 3-4. Milwaukee takes from L.A. Chavez Ravine over the weekend. Phillies over the Twins 7-5. They're tied with the Padres for the final two spots in the National League wildcard race. The Diamondbacks a game back. They lose to the Braves 5-3. Marlins 3 back as they blow out the Reds 7-1. WNBA, the Fever and Dream go to overtime before Indiana prevails 95-91. Caitlin Clark led the way with 26 points. Also, the Sky edged the Storm 82-80. And right now on ESPN and Disney Plus, the Mercury lead the Fire 42-36 as they have reached halftime.
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